0: How do you do? I'm sorry, my hands are covered with flowers. I'm making a pie.
1: Oh, how do you do? I just saw Mrs. Hamilton a few minutes ago.
0: Mrs. Hamilton, of course, you must be the...
1: I'm Jonathan P. Reynolds, and I'm in a hurry. Are you the only one at home?
0: Yes, at the moment.
1: Well, I know you cooks are always busy, but... Huh? Say, I've never seen her. What she's like.
0: Who?
1: Your boy, Sean Greenwood. Go on, tell me, what's the old girl like?
0: Oh, you mean that old girl?
1: Yeah. Is she hard to work for?
0: Oh, no, whatever I say goes.
1: No, really?
0: Yeah, she's absolutely helpless. She can't get up without me, can't get dressed without me. She can't lift a finger without me.
1: Understand, she's an actress.
0: Well, there have been rumors to that effect.
1: I think I saw her on the stage when I was a boy.
0: Well, she must have been an old hag then.
1: You said it. You know, she must really be an antique by now.
0: Well, she can still do a nifty jitterbug if somebody holds her up. But, Mr. Reynolds, here are the old clothes for you.
1: Huh? Old clothes? Yeah, I don't want somebody else's old clothes.
0: Now, Mr. Reynolds, if it's just a matter of pride...
1: Why, it has nothing to do with it.
0: Of course not, and you mustn't feel that way about it. Winter's coming, and these things will keep you warm.
1: Well, confounded woman, what's the matter with you? Can't you understand I didn't come here for handouts of old clothes?
0: But, Mrs. Hamilton, you said that she sent you here.
1: I came here to see Charlotte Greenwood. When I do see her, I'm going to tell her exactly how you and that Sylvester...
0: Oh, Mr. Reynolds, you are telling her.
1: Are you trying to palm off an absurd joke on me?
0: Oh, I wouldn't try to palm me off on anybody. Mr. Reynolds, I'm Charlotte Greenwood, and hidden beneath this kitchen apron beats the heart of the old hag herself.
1: What? You mean you good grief. I thought you were the cook.
0: I can understand that.
1: Oh, the way I insulted you, it just goes to show that people who make mistakes are stupid, ignorant morons.
0: Yes, I mistook you for a gardener.
1: Sorry. Well, I'm Jonathan P. Reynolds, the new attorney for the Foxes.
0: Oh, gracious. I've been waiting for you to call for weeks.
1: Oh, Miss Greenwood, can you ever forgive me?
0: Well, I
1: mean, calling you an antique and all that.
0: No.
1: You're not really so ancient.
0: No, no. It'll be a few more years before this Greenwood is as old as a redwood.
1: Miss Greenwood, you're being very nice about it, but I should apologize for being so gruff. I always get that way when I miss my lunch, which I seem to do quite regularly.
0: Well, it's 3:00. You mean you haven't had any lunch?
1: No, I didn't have time. There was never so much to do as there is these days. You know, very few businessmen have time to leave their offices for lunch.
0: Really?
1: Yeah.
0: Well, Mr. Reynolds, I was just going to have a cup of hot chocolate and a sandwich. Won't you lunch with me?
1: No. I wouldn't think of it. Besides, Miss Greenwood, I'm afraid I've come here with some pretty serious news about the Barton estate.
0: Well, I asked Judge Cronin for a full report before I left for Hollywood.
1: Well, the judge turned it over to me, and I've been working on it for the past few weeks.
0: It's all right, isn't it, Mr. Reynolds? You know, the Barton estate is all the children have.
1: Well, the estate is far from all right. In fact, Miss Greenwood... things look pretty hopeless.
0: Hopeless?
1: Yes.
0: I see. Well, Mr. Reynolds, I'll get the chocolate and a little lunch for you, and then we can talk about it.
1: Yes.

0: Oh, that's very delicious, Miss Greenwood. Where did you ever learn the trick of making a salad like this? Now, don't tell me you just threw it together.
1: No, I found out about this salad when I was in vaudeville. The audience threw it together.
0: I can't understand how you can be so cheerful after looking over these papers on the Barton estate. Look at the income from this list of securities. Look at the total. Don't you realize what that means?
1: Yes, they didn't have to invent adding machines for us, did they?
0: Well, I admire your courage, Miss Greenwood. But you can't laugh off facts. You can see from this statement that Barton children are in danger of losing everything.
1: Well, Mr. Reynolds, we're not going to let that happen.
0: But I don't see how you can stop it. The Barton children were left this house, which is heavily mortgaged, a few securities which pay almost nothing, that lunchroom down by the high school, and the farm.
1: Oh, the farm. Oh, it's such a beautiful farm.
0: Yes, but the land is not productive. We haven't been able to find anyone interested in buying or renting it.
1: But the lunchroom, Mr. Reynolds, that's been a sound investment, hasn't it? I see, nothing to speak of.
0: Well, Miss Greenwood, the lunchroom caters only to school children. It was closed all during the summer and didn't bring in a cent.
1: But it's open now?
0: Well, now it brings in a cent. Frankly, Miss Greenwood, the lunchroom barely pays for itself. And, well, the bank no longer thinks it's a sound investment. They intend to call in their loan.
1: I see. And that loan is for,
0: $1,200. Oh. There isn't that much ready cash available in the entire Barton estate.
1: Well, you've got to find some other way. Well,
0: of course, Miss Greenwood, you could pay the loan yourself out of your own personal funds.
1: My paying off the bank wouldn't have any value.
0: Well, it would save the lunchroom for the children.
1: For the moment, yes. And then what? You see, Mr. Reynolds, this is the children's estate. It was left to them in trust to work for them. So when they'd have an inheritance when they come of age, and we must find a way to make it work for them.
0: Miss Greenwood, you've got to understand that money isn't the slave, it's the master.
1: It's neither, Mr. Reynolds. Those who think that money is the slave become slaves to it. And those who think it's the master become slaves to everything else. A man who seeks gold for its own sake may succeed in making a lot of money, but he fails to make anything out of himself.
0: That may be, Miss Greenwood. But these are the cold facts. Either lose the lunchroom or raise $1,200.
1: Well, we'll see, Mr. Reynolds, if those cold facts can't be warmed up a bit. Incidentally, how about another cup of warm chocolate, huh?
0: No. I've had my fill.
1: What's so funny?
0: Well, you know, there must have been a method in my madness, thinking you were the cook because you suddenly can cook.
1: Well, save me from my awful blunder of thinking that you were a gardener. What can you grow?
0: Fat.
1: Next time you come to this house, I promise you a warmer reception.
0: Well, it's been very enjoyable afternoon, Miss Greenwood, but I really have to go now.
1: Well, I'll see you to the door.
0: Thank you. As for that $1,200 loan, I'll do all I can for you, and of course, I'll let you know if there's any change in the bank's plan.
1: Thank you, Mr. Reynolds.
0: Thank you. Goodbye.
1: Goodbye, Mr. Reynolds.
2: Charlotte, who's that man? Never saw him before.
1: No, darling. Mr. Reynolds just came to Lakeview.
2: Gosh, was he really starving like he said?
1: He really had a good appetite.
2: I don't see how he could be starving. I got a good look at him and he's mostly stomach. Gosh, Aunt Charlotte, did he come here just to get something to eat?
1: No, dear, it seems that he must have money, $1,200, and we've got to get it for him.
2: Why, Aunt Charlotte?
1: Well, I'll explain it to you a little later, dear, when Jack and Barbara get home.
2: But how are we going to get all that money?
1: Save the questions for later, Robert. I've got to go over to Matilda Hamilton now. There are a few questions I want to ask that she may be able to answer.
3: A week from Thursday is Thanksgiving. And probably not since the days of the Pilgrims has our country had greater reason to give thanks. This first peacetime Thanksgiving in 4 years. Yes, this year many families will be reunited on Thanksgiving Day. 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Now back to the Hallmark Charlotte Greenwood Show. Mr. Reynolds, the new attorney for the Barton estate, has told Aunt Charlotte she must raise $1,200 to pay off a loan at the bank. It's later that afternoon, and Aunt Charlotte has hurried over to discuss the problem with Matilda Hamilton.
1: Matilda, it's not a question of raising $1,200. The important thing is whether that lunchroom can be made a paying proposition.
4: Well, it hasn't so far, Charlotte.
1: But it's serving a good purpose there, right across the street from the high school, isn't it? The children do need a place where they can get hot lunches.
4: Well, the school board has been discussing the possibility of setting up a cafeteria service at the school. Now, if that goes through...
1: Oh, I see. I wonder if that's why the bank is calling in the loan.
4: Frankly, Charlotte, I think that lunchroom is more of a liability to Barton Estate than it is an asset. Why don't you let the bank take it over, sell it, pay off the loan, and get what you can out of it for the children?
1: Matilda, I'd only do that as a last resort.
4: Well, certainly got your hands full, taking care of the Barton children and everything else you're mixed up in.
1: This keeps me hopping.
4: It seems to me it's like trying to walk on both sides of the street at the same time.
1: Ah, that I can do without hopping.
5: Hiya, Barbara. Robert? Aunt Charlotte not home?
2: Nope, I was just telling Barbara. Aunt Charlotte went over to see Mrs. Hamilton about some poor old man that was starving.
5: Starving?
6: Yes. Aunt Charlotte gave him some food, and Robert heard him tell Aunt Charlotte that she saved his life.
5: Well, who is this guy?
2: Mr. Reynolds. And Aunt Charlotte says he needs $1,200, and she's going to give it to him.
5: $1,200? You know, Barbara, that's the trouble with Aunt Charlotte. She's so kind-hearted, she lets everybody play on her sympathy.
6: You're absolutely right. It's high time somebody around here began looking out for Aunt Charlotte. Oh, I'll go.
7: How do you do?
6: Yes?
7: Would you please tell Miss Greenwood that Mr. Reynolds is here?
6: Oh, so you're Mr. Reynolds. Mr. Reynolds, Miss Greenwood is our aunt, and there isn't anything we wouldn't do to protect her.
7: Protect her? From what?
6: Mr. Reynolds, Lakeview is a very progressive little town, and we have institutions here where you can go for help.
7: For help? What kind of help?
5: Oh, you're not fooling us. You're trying to tweedle Aunt Charlotte out of $1,200.
7: Tweedle.
6: And we just want you to know you're not going to get 1 cent.
5: So you can just take it from there.
7: Bob, what do you mean, Bob?
5: Oh, here's Aunt Charlotte now.
8: Hello, children. Oh, Mr. Reynolds, I didn't expect you.
6: Oh, don't worry, Aunt Charlotte.
5: I don't think this man will give you any more trouble.
8: Trouble?
9: Well, it seems the children have decided you're not going to pay 1 cent of the money.
5: That's right, Aunt Charlotte. After all, you're not a gold mine. You're not a Maharaja. You're not a Mrs. Vanderbilt.
8: I'm not even a Mrs.
6: Oh, Charlotte. Now, we've decided to straighten you out.
8: Well, where do you see any curves? Mr. Reynolds, I'm sorry this had to come. Well, come about this room.
1: Oh, dear, now, who is that?
10: Oh, hello, Mr. Reynolds.
8: Thank you, Sylvester. You see, Mr. Reynolds, I haven't had a chance to talk this over with the children, and I did want to speak to them about it before you did.
9: No, I didn't speak to them about it at all. And I wish you'd explain to them that I'm neither a scoundrel nor an object of charity.
8: Children, what have you done?
6: Done?
8: Well, Mr. Reynolds is a new attorney for your estate. The $1,200 is to pay off a loan on the lunchroom.
6: Oh, dear.
8: Oh, my gosh.
11: I'm a screen man.
8: Who is it, Sylvester?
11: The man for the old clothes. So I gave him everything that was on the sale, like the term.
8: Thank you, Sylvester.
11: Yeah, sir. Might have gone overcoat there. Seemed like new.
8: A new overcoat? Why, there wasn't any overcoat on that chair.
9: Well, that's my overcoat. Good grief, man. Did you give away my overcoat?
11: Well, I don't know.
8: Mrs. Hamilton knows him. I'll phone her and we'll get your coat back by evening.
9: By evening? You seem to understand that I'm a busy man. What am I going to do until evening? It's cold. It's raining out.
8: Well, you could stay for dinner.
9: And if I... what, did you say dinner?
8: If you like my cooking, oh, wait till you try Sylvester's.
11: Yeah. I'm making sweet and sour shortbread.
8: Ah, how does that sound to you, Mr. Reynolds?
0: Now, how did you know that that was my favorite dish? I suppose I could stay. Sweet and sour shortbread.
2: Yes, you poured the vinegar over the meat like you told me, but it smells awful funny.
0: Don't be silly, son. The combination of sweet and sour has...
8: Sylvester, did you take that vinegar label off the bottle you got the turpentine in?
11: No. Not yet, Miss Greenwood. I guess maybe I better do that right now.
0: Greenwood, Miss Greenwood, what do you mean those luscious, delectable short ribs have turpentine all over them?
11: Yeah, that's right. It was a turpentine.
0: Miss Greenwood, I'm a patient man, but there's a limit. From the way this house is run, all the confusion, chaos, disorder, it's no wonder the estate is in such bad shape. Well, it's useless for me to try to do anything about it. The final word is the bank is calling in the loan.
8: You mean immediately?
0: You'll have to raise that $1,200 by tomorrow afternoon, or you lose the lunch room.
2: $1,200?
8: Yes.
0: Yes, and it'll be hard enough for you to raise the interest on that figure.
8: Not as hard as raising interest in my figure.
0: Miss Greenwood, this is hardly a matter to joke about.
8: Well, getting excited or depressed isn't going to help any.
0: According to you, every cloud has a silver lining.
8: It has, and if you were as tall as I, you could see for yourself.
0: I'm getting out of this madhouse. Before I go, Miss Greenwood, I just want you to know one thing. What do you intend to do about the $1,200?
8: I'm going to get it, Mr. Reynolds, or else.
0: Or else by tomorrow afternoon, lose the lunchroom.
8: No, Mr. Reynolds, I think there's another possibility.

0: Chester.
1: Over, Miss Greenwood.
0: Has the bank called or Mr. Reynolds?
1: No. No, Miss Greenwood. But Jack and Robert were here looking for you. Seemed mighty worried.
0: Where are they now?
1: I don't know, Miss Greenwood. And Barb, the telephone. She seemed mighty worried, too. And I'm worried. And aren't you?
0: No, Sylvester. When you're in a serious predicament, you need strength and courage, and worrying doesn't give me either one of them.
1: Me neither, Miss Greenwood.
0: Then why worry?
1: I don't know.
0: I'll go. That may be the children back now. Oh, hello, Mr. Reynolds. Oh, come in. I see you got your coat back.
2: Yes, I did, thank you. And I'm sorry I was so upset yesterday. I always get that way when I...
0: I know, when you don't eat.
2: Yes. Mm-hmm. Well, I'm very sorry, and I'm sorry to have to do this.
0: What, Mr. Reynolds?
2: Well, you haven't forgotten that today is that tomorrow that we discussed yesterday.
0: Now, Mr. Reynolds, there's only today. Tomorrow doesn't exist.
2: I'm afraid it does, Miss Greenwood. There's the deed to the lunchroom. I brought it over for you to sign.
0: Did you have to do that?
2: Oh, I did everything I could to avoid doing it. I spent an hour with Mr. Lee at the bank yesterday. He refused to extend the loan another day. You know why?
0: Yes, he was hungry.
2: Miss Greenwood.
0: Of course I know why he refused to extend the loan. With things as they were, the lunchroom was a poor investment for his bank.
2: Then you agree with him?
0: Certainly. I told Mr. Lee so himself. You see, I just came from the bank.
2: You did?
0: I'm surprised that you even tried to ask for a loan extension under the circumstances.
2: Yes, but I'm the Bart Insurance attorney. It was my duty to get an extension if I could.
0: Not when it wasn't a sound investment for everyone concerned.
2: Mm-hmm. Oh, well, what's the use? Women simply don't understand about business.
0: Women are interested in so many other things. Books, love, music, love, art, love.
2: That's fine, Miss Greenwood. Now, if you'll sign here...
3: Wait a minute, Aunt Charlotte, don't sign anything.
0: Oh?
3: But we saved the lunchroom, Aunt Charlotte.
4: Yeah, Charlotte, we've been out doing things.
3: Oh, these days, the younger generation is happy.
5: Charlotte, I bet when you were my age, you didn't even know what the score was.
0: Oh, I knew what the score was, but I never got in the game. Children been doing?
5: Oh, nothing to worry about anymore, Aunt Charlotte. We're in. Alan Gregory's offered to buy my old jalopy for $50.
4: And Randy's going to give me a dollar for my catcher's mitt and 10 cents for the top.
3: And with $100, Jack and I have in our savings.
0: Oh, children, your sweethearts. It's wonderful of you.
5: Well, that comes to $151 and 10 cents.
4: $151 and 12 cents.
0: Huh?
4: Randy gave me 10 cents for the top and 2 cents for the string.
5: Yeah, so that's $151 and 12 cents. Not quite $1,200, but...
0: Robert, you shouldn't have sold that top so cheap.
5: Well, anyway, Aunt Charlotte, if the bank will take that dough on account, we figured that...
2: I'm afraid, son, the bank won't take anything on account. You see, I spoke to Mr. Lee at the bank and...
0: Oh, excuse me a moment.
6: Hello?
0: Yes, this is she. Yes? Yes? Oh, that's fine. Thank you very much. Goodbye. Well... That's the call I've been waiting for, children.
5: Well, what is it, Aunt Charlotte?
0: The bank isn't going to call in the loan at all.
2: They're not, but only yesterday...
0: Oh, there you go, Mr. Reynolds. First you frightened us with tomorrow, and now it's with yesterday, when neither of them...
2: Yes, yes, I know. Neither of them exist. But why isn't the bank going to call in the loan?
4: Yeah, why not?
3: What happened?
4: Yeah.
0: Well, you see, children, I was out this morning doing things, too.
4: What things?
0: Calling on businessmen, busy businessmen, the busiest I could find. Big businessmen like you, Mr. Reynolds. Who are too busy to go out for lunch.
2: Well, I don't understand.
0: I signed them up for a super deluxe box lunch service. Steaming hot lunches delivered right to their desk.
2: What an idea! Now, you can sign me up for that right now.
0: Ah, you have a complimentary listing already, Mr. Reynolds, because you gave me the idea. You told me there were a great many businessmen who didn't have time to leave their desks to go out for lunch, and you were right.
2: But I didn't...
0: Yes, you did, and you were grumpy, and the reason was that you hadn't eaten. It's mighty important these days that our men do a good job. And if I know anything about men, which is very little, I know they can't do a good job on an empty stomach.
2: Well, as far as I'm concerned, that old saying is still true. The surest way to a man's heart is through his stomach.
0: And in your case, we'll take a little bit of a detour, huh?
2: But seriously, Miss Greenwood, what about the bank?
0: Well, when I showed Mr. Lee how I had all those standing orders for lunches, he signed up himself. And he said that he'd take up the matter of the loan with the board of directors once more. And, well, you just heard the news.
2: And I said women didn't understand business. Miss Greenwood, it was a brilliant maneuver. I wouldn't be at all surprised if they voted you the Woman of the Year and put your picture on the cover of Time magazine.
4: Oh, gosh, Aunt Charlotte, has your picture ever been on the front of a magazine?
0: I almost made the Saturday Evening Post once.
2: As a cover girl?
0: No, as the post.

0: Meanwhile, I want to remind you again, the next time you buy a card for any occasion, look on the back for the identifying words, a Hallmark card. 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
1: Friends, a child asked me this morning, what does Armistice Day mean? Is it holiday or birthday? Is it something in between? Why does everyone stay quiet for a minute, maybe two? Aunt Charlotte, what's the silence for? What good does quiet do? And I realized as I answered in the clearest way I could that the child had spoken wisdom, that mere silence does no good. For though many use that silence as the plan is meant to pray, there are others who forget it amidst the problems of the day. And I thought, might it be wiser if we used our powers of speech and raised a cry against all war to everyone in reach? For if everyone in mankind spoke aloud against all war, no future child would ever ask, what's all the silence for? Charlotte Greenwood playing.

0: So long. Junior membership. When you go to school Tuesday, ask your teacher for complete information about the Junior Red Cross and join. They need you.
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7: Gangbusters, police, the G-men are government agents marching against the underworld.
8: Tonight, the case of the Wolverine, a shrinking, shadowy figure who stole out of the raging blizzards of the North Country to spread terror and destruction. That's tonight's Gangbusters.
7: Now, picture our setting as a special office turned over to Gangbusters by Commissioner Lewis J. Valentine of the New York City Police for a proxy interview between Colonel H. Norman Schwarzkopf, United States Army, and Tim Curran, former sheriff, Delta County, Michigan. Colonel Schwarzkopf.
9: I understand tonight's case has a very unusual setting, Sheriff Curran.
7: Yes, Mr. Schwarzkopf.
9: The desert north woods on the upper peninsula of the state of Michigan. And it was out of the swirling blizzards of this region that the criminal known as the Wolverine struck.
7: When I hear you mention blizzards, Colonel Schwarzkopf, my ears go right up.
9: Hi, Frank.
7: Well, blizzards, cold, and rain make up what I call Sloan's liniment weather. 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And now, Colonel, what about the blizzard you were discussing?
9: Well, Sheriff Curran, where and when does the case of the Wolverine begin?
7: Late one cold winter's night near the town of Gross, Michigan. A fur trapper, Pierre DeGan, and his dog trotted through the heavy snowdrift toward the shack of another isolated trapper, John Charles. It was beginning to snow heavily. A blizzard was setting in.
10: Hey, moon, hey. Goodbye. But soon we warm up at Mr. Charles' place, huh? Ah, there she is, by God. The delight to the pantry. But Mr. Charles be surprised to see us after all this month. Come on, boy. Mr. Charles. You wouldn't go out and leave the lights on. Maybe something wrong. Hey, look at that. The door is swinging open by itself.
3: Come on, boy. We go in and see.
11: Big sheriff, eh? Here's what I think of sheriff.

0: Sit down, Detective Ross. Been doing a little checking on some police reports.
1: Just when this case has me deadbeat.
0: You're right.
1: No wonder they call him the Wolverine. Seems to have an animal's instinct to avoid every trap we've set.
0: Now, let's do a little reasoning, Detective Ross. The Wolverine is no stranger to these North Michigan woods.
1: Mm-hmm.
0: Notice his cunning in heading for the railroad tracks after he told us.
1: Yes.
0: It prevents our tracking his footprints through the snow. All he has to do is hop a freight. The trail is lost.
1: Well, I certainly hope our new plan works, Sheriff Tim. Got so that people are afraid to go out nights, barricading their doors, thinking each sound they hear is the Wolverine stealing up on them.
0: If our first plan doesn't work for us, the second plan may. You know your assignment?
1: Yes, Sheriff. Stand guard at the North Escanaba Railroad Station every night.
0: Good. Chief Carswell will have men watching the other stations. May take nights of watching, but this time, if the Wolverine returns, we'll be ready for him.
1: Railroad station's like an ice house. Probably warmer outside than in here. Long after midnight. It made me jump, didn't expect that thing to ring. Sheriff's the only one knows I'm here. Hello? Hello? Hello?
2: Hello?
1: Well, who is it? Who is it?
2: I was just wondering, Detective Ross, if you were lonely down there at North Escanaba.
1: Who is it? Whoever you are, if you got anything to say, you better say it. Hello?
2: You should have been watching the railroad station up at Gladstone, Detective. I just dropped it. I thought I'd let you know.
1: Hello? Okay, brother, so the joke's on me, eh? Well, maybe not. You don't know about the other trap the sheriff set, and you've just swallowed it. Hook, line, and sinker.
0: This case gets more interesting all the time, Sheriff Cohen. I know our gangbusters listeners are anxious to know what this second trap was.
3: I know that I, for one, am most interested, Colonel Schwarzkopf, because I've been advising our gangbusters audience for a long time to set a few traps of their own. Traps that will catch muscular aches and pains in time to prevent needless suffering. It's very simple. First, guard against overexertion, accidents, and overexposure to raw weather. Second, if muscular distress does strike, despite all your precautions, apply Sloan's Liniment at once. Third, be prepared. Always have a bottle of Sloan's Liniment on your medicine shelf. The sooner you pat on Sloan's Liniment, the sooner you can expect the quick and comforting relief for which Sloan's is so famous. And how welcome that relief is to you men who come in stiff and sore in your jobs, or you youngsters with your football charley horses and roller skating bruises. Yes, even to you mothers, who often feel that a day's washing and cleaning has seemed to tie your muscles into knots. All you have to do is pat Sloan's on that aching back or stiff shoulder, and almost immediately you'll feel that gentle and penetrating warmth acting like a heat treatment to smooth out the kinks and miseries in those painful muscles. Remember, it's best to be prepared. Ask your druggist for Sloan's Liniment next time you're shopping in his store. Well, Colonel, that's the kind of trap I've been setting. What about the trap we hope is going to close on the Wolverine?
0: Well, Sheriff Cohen, you told us how the Wolverine robbed the railroad station at Gladstone, Michigan, while the authorities were guarding the station at North Escanaba.
3: But without knowing it, the Wolverine fell into a carefully set police trap, Colonel Schwarzkopf. It took a little while for the trap to develop. But 3 days later, it was beginning to close. In Nick's small lunchroom on Main Street in Escanaba, Michigan, at exactly 14 minutes to wait in the morning.
4: Hey, Nick, how about a check for the food? Let me get out of here.
5: Oh, sure thing, Mr. Pence. Let's see, you went to 50, 30, 85 cents, Mr. Pence.
4: Okay, Nick, here's a dollar. Get the change.
5: Oh, thank you.
4: So long.
5: Goodbye. He's a very fine man, P.A. You want any more coffee, P.A.?
4: Who is that, Nick?
5: Oh, that was a Joe Pence. And do you know him, P.A.?
4: Seemed like I heard that voice someplace.
5: Oh, monsieur, so Mr. Payne used to live in Escanaba. till 3 years ago, Pierre. But he moved out west to buy a ranch. Now he come back for a little while. I wish I had his money. If I had all of Mr. Parent's money, Pierre, I wouldn't slave in a lunch cart like this.
4: No one there. You don't have his money, Nate. Look what you are doing.
5: What am I doing? Send the money. What do you know? I roll up a dollar bill and give him with a paper napkin and said it's thrown away. That's a good one out of me, all right. Thrown away dollar bills. I better put in the cash register. That's a good one. A me throw dollar bill away.
0: Then, at 9 o'clock that night, Colonel.
5: I'm so excited, Chief Crawford. I rushed right over here to your police office. Chief Croswell, don't you see? This dollar bill that I made a mistake about and roll up into my napkin. She's the one of the stolen money from Gladstone Railroad Station. There's the mark on the front of it, like you want on the stock.
0: Now, easy, Nick. Calm down.
5: Yeah,
0: this is one of the marked bills, all right, but, Nick, when the Wolverine robbed the Gladstone Station, he had no idea he was stealing Mark's money.
5: Oh.
0: But he was. He had every bill in the Gladstone Station marked. And this dollar bill certainly has our marking on it.
5: Well, when you told me, Chief Creswell, to watch all the bills for that little mark on it, I do it. I see the mark on that dollar.
0: You say it was Joe Parent who gave him this dollar, Nick?
5: Absolutely, Chief Creswell. Positively, without the mere perception. This morning in my lunch room, he gave it to me. I remember well, I started to roll it up into my napkin and throw it away, but Pierre DeGarne, he was there, isn't he? He saw me almost to throw it away.
0: I wonder where Parent got it. I noticed Parent's back in town, Nick. I understand he bought a ranch out west.
5: Monsieur, but I ain't saying that Mr. Parent stole this money, Chief Croswell. I'm just saying that Mr. Parent gave it to me. Maybe somebody else give it to Mr. Parent.
0: Well, you did a good job spotting it, Nick. It's the first mark, Bill. It's turned up.
5: Pretty good eyes to see an old man, eh? When I give it to my cash register, I get so excited, I knock over 2 ketchup bottles.
0: Yeah, well, I know the hotel Mr. Parent's stopping at. Think I'll drop over there and see what he can tell me about this dollar bill.
6: Yes? Who is it?
0: Police Chief Croswell.
6: Police? Oh. Just a minute.
0: Hello, Mr. Parent. I heard you were back in town.
6: Well, I was wondering if you had any idea where you picked it up. Oh, I see. Where I picked it up.
0: Yeah.
6: I know, Chief. I'm afraid I can't help you. I might have gotten it anywhere.
0: Well, can you think where you changed any bills? You may even have more than the marked money on you. Take a look in your wallet.
6: My wallet?
0: Yeah.
6: Oh, yeah. I have it right here in my back pocket.
0: Hey. What's the idea of that gun, Parent?
6: As I hear it now, copper. Turn around and watch out that closet in the corner. Come on.
0: Oh. You're the Wolverine.
6: Move over, I'll plug you.
0: Yeah. I know you will.
6: Pretty clever marking that money, Chief. But I won't help you now. Open that closet door, Chief. Now get it.
0: What?
6: Oh, again, you're on the door. Don't close, eh? I'll fix your arm. I'll fix it. Now, wise guy. Nuts, I forgot his gun. I got a plan.
0: No, you don't, Parent. Tell me you are, or I'll shoot. Good God. Going right through that balcony window. A quick search of the alley, Colonel, showed where Parent had landed. There were bloodstains in the snow. Chief Croswell, following the stains and seeing that they led toward the railroad tracks, hurried back to headquarters and rounded up all available men.
7: Now, get right in the flashlight. Bloodstains leading toward the track. I checked for the railroad, and there's no train passing through. This time, we got the Wolverine in the open.
8: Oh, well,
7: now, Jim, you'll be ready to swear in more deputies if we need them. I'll let you know.
8: Right, sir.
7: Okay, men. Everyone set?
9: Okay.
7: I will spread out and cover the railroad track. Come on, let's go.
0: The train led along the railroad for half a mile, Colonel, and then branched off into heavy brush and woodland, where the venture was lost. Then, just before midnight, a report came that footprints, evidently apparent, had been seen entering the forest 4 miles to the east. Chief Croswell and Pierre DeGunn, whose dog Parent had killed, and who since had been deputized, were near the spot and picked up the trail.
1: 14 below zero. Snow falling heavily.
8: He's quite well. This noise he's falling so fast, he's flat out Baron's footmark.
7: Well, we've got to hurry, Pierre. Looks like he's heading for Big Turk Lake and the railroad beyond. You're the best trapper in the state, Pierre. If anybody can trail him, you can.
8: Yes, we get to be careful, Chief Blackwell. The hall may wait in ambush and kill before we see him.
1: That, huh? Something moving over there by those bushes.
8: That is just another of those square devils. They ever bunch together in wolf pack, Chief Croswell. We be in one cup, but...
1: Well, let's go on.
8: What horror.
1: Stop. There is something up ahead this time.
8: A shack just back of the street.
1: That's probably my plan, headed this way. To get to that shack, out of the wind. We sneak up the right side window. Careful now.
8: See anything?
1: No. Look something inside.
8: We try the door.
7: My leg! Put the door for us!
8: My leg
7: is broke! The door of the trap is going right into my leg!
1: Yes, yes, yes. I'll see if I can tie the trap open.
7: It's shivering a little. Can you
1: pull your leg out?
7: Yes, please, big boy, please.
1: Yes. Legs ripped to pieces.
7: Devil, Baron, that is trap. Baron knew he was running in. He set the trap in front of the door.
1: Here, get your arm around my neck. I'll have you inside the shack.
7: So long, he will get away.
1: Well, I've got to fix you first, dear.
7: You'll die if I leave you here. If he snows, he will block out our strikes, because, well, he will get away.
1: Well, I'm afraid of that, but... Right now, it's your life we got to worry about. Come on, put your arm on me.
0: That was a very unusual accident, Sheriff Curran. The police actually being stopped by a bear trap.
3: Yes, General Schwarzkopf. And it enabled Curran to escape. Alarms were flashed out. And late the next day, word came that a man answering Curran's description had been seen near the railroad station at Champion. Sheriff Kim and Detective Ross left for Champion immediately.
1: Well, Sheriff Kim, I guess there's no sense hanging around this railroad station any longer. That must have beat it when he saw the station agent and spotted him.
0: Yeah. What I'm afraid of, Detective Ross, is that Dad will hop a train and head for the Canadian border.
1: Well, there are no more trains out of here tonight, Sheriff.
0: No, but there is a 10:30 train. Leave from over at Astoria tonight.
1: Sheriff Kim, we should never get over there in time. It's 10:05 now, and the story is 11 miles away.
0: We've got to make it in time.
1: But how?
0: There's only one possible way. See out there on the railroad siding?
1: The hand car, Sheriff Kim?
0: Yes. That's our only chance. We've got to pump that hand car and get to Astoria before the train does.
1: Holy smokes.
0: Come on, there's no time to lose. Every second counts.
7: Now run for the railroad station and cut.
9: Uh-huh.

0: What's that now, officer? People are getting on. You see, Clarence?
1: Oh, no, not yet, sir.
0: Wait, there he is.
1: Where?
0: Near that woman with the suitcase. What now? Things look better.
1: Yes, and we got to get him before he can move his gun.
0: But he's still going to stop with it, too. Stand still. He's looking this way.
1: Wait, he sees it.
0: Come on, arrest him.
2: Don't care if he's pulling a gun.
3: My head up. Stop it. That's terrible. I'll kill you.
0: Another secondary business. Hopping trains is always part of your scheme, Farrah. But this is one train you're missing. Come on. You're going in the opposite direction.
4: The police did a remarkable job in ending the menace of the Wolverine. Thank you for telling us this case.
5: Well, yes, Lieutenant Schwarzkopf. This appellant had proved one of the most elusive and wily criminals. But today, this appellant is behind bars at the Marquette State Prison in Michigan.
4: Well, that certainly was quick thinking on the part of Sheriff King and Detective Ross in using that hand car to cut off Farrah's escape.
5: I was just going to mention that, Colonel Schwarzkopf. But when Detective Ross complained a few seconds ago that his back was half broke with working the hand car, it brought to my mind the many letters we received from regular railroad men applauding Sloan's liniment. And praise from them is praise indeed. Yes, Sloan's liniment helps to save many an hour's work that might otherwise be lost. And these days, when every pair of hands count, that's important. And that's the reason so many men make sure to keep a bottle of Sloan's liniment on the job with them, as well as on the medicine shelf at home. Because Sloan's is the pat-on liniment. All you need is a few minutes during a rest period or your lunch hour to apply it to that sore and aching muscle. Like a heat treatment, Sloan's will be helping to bring you quick and comforting relief while you work. Just pat Sloan's on. 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So tonight or tomorrow, on your way home from work, drop in at a convenient drugstore and get a bottle of dependable Sloan's liniment to keep in your locker. 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And now, Gangbusters presents its nationwide clues of criminals still at large.
6: Wanted for questioning, murder, man described as 70, about 5 feet 8 inches, 160 pounds, thinning gray hair, parted left side, thinning gray hair, parted left side, gray-brown eyes with prominent crow's feet, gray-brown eyes with prominent crow's feet, no teeth, refers to himself as yours truly, man of 70, gray hair parted on left side, crow's feet around eyes, refers to himself as yours truly, man fitting this description, sought for questioning concerning murder by Sheriff's Office, Port Orchard, Washington.
7: Charged with bank robbery, George Thompson, 32, 6 feet, 1 quarter inch, 155 pounds, hair dark, combed back, long nose, deformed, slopes to right side, long nose, deformed, slopes to right side, long neck with prominent Adam's apple, long neck with prominent Adam's apple, large hands, walks very erect, never wears hat, likes to play cards, never wears hat, likes to play cards, man, 32, tall, slim, nose sloping to right, long neck with prominent Adam's apple, man fitting this description, wanted for questioning.

0: Right. 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Wanted for questioning. Bank robbery. Katona, New York.
1: Charged with violation National Motor Vehicle Theft Act, Edward Hendrickson, 42, 5 feet 9 inches, 165 pounds, heavy black hair, dark eyes, scar over right eye, scar right cheek, scar left front chin, mole left cheek, nose turns up at end, nose turns up at end, gold cap upper front tooth, gold cap upper front tooth, tip left index finger amputated, tip left index finger amputated, neat dresser, likes to play golf, bridge.
2: If you have any information concerning these clues, notify your local police, the Federal Bureau of Investigation, or Gangbusters at once. And now here's what Philip H. Lord has planned for next week.
3: Gangbusters, friends, for Sloan's Liniment next week, we're going to take you behind the scenes as a modern police department unravels a series of baffling incidents. Learn how the police found a paper matchbox, an umbrella, and an antifreeze tag. Hear how these small articles set the police on the trail of an infamous gang and the startling climax.
2: You won't want to miss 1 second of next week's gripping Sloan's Liniment presentation of Gangbusters.
3: Gangbusters is a Philip H. Lord production which has originated in New York.
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0: We believe you'll be hearing a lot of them as a romantic radio team. So it's a great pleasure to welcome to our radio theater Mr. John Howard and Miss Denny Shane.
1: Pleasure to be here, Les.
2: Thank you very much, Les.
0: How did you two happen to team up, anyway?
2: Well, we've known each other a long time.
1: All right, go ahead, Denny. You tell it.
2: No, John, you tell it. You've appeared on this show before, so you have priority.
1: Okay, Denny. Well, Les, we thought that working this program would be a real opportunity to work together in a fine story and with one of the ablest radio directors in the profession.
0: Well, hear, hear. Well, thank you very much, John, for those kind words. Let me say in return that I expect some fine acting from you two, and that I'm also looking forward to an informative session with both of you after the play is over.
1: Thank you, Les.
2: We shall be here.
0: Fine. John Howard and Denny Shane will return for a curtain call after the play. But now, here is our announcer.
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This week we bring you a surprise package which we believe contains three very fine prizes. One of the most charming love stories we've ever read. An actor who starred in many, many all-time favorite motion pictures. And a charming girl who's appeared on the radio most often as a reporter of Hollywood film life, but who twinkles as the co-star of our play.

0: curtain is up, and here is the play.
1: I ducked into a doorway to escape the rain, and I awkwardly tried to mop my face with my handkerchief as I balanced the big ungainly box with my other hand. The box held a set of crystal glasses I bought for Virginia. It was our 15th anniversary. 15 good years to belie all the jokes on marriage. As I watched the people running by in the newspapers, the package grew heavy and my shoulder began to ache. Suddenly I saw a cab that looked empty. I rushed for it. I gave the driver my address, settled back, relieved to put down the box of crystal I'd bought for Virginia. But suddenly, it wasn't Virginia I was thinking of. It was Jean. The sound of the rain, the drone of the motor, vanished somewhere in my senses. Instead, I heard again, faintly, the melody that Jeannie used to play so often. I can never forget it. I met her on that other rainy night. I made a dash for a cab that looked empty, and I slammed the door and leaned back before I saw her, huddled in the other corner. She stared up at me with incredibly wide eyes, and I stared back at the loveliness of the girl's eyes, the small pointed chin, and the full young mouth. I had known that face before. I wanted to tell her in a sentence that I already knew her, that I'd been in love with her years ago. But all I said was, "Oh, sorry, I didn't know anyone was in here."
2: "It's all right."
1: "I'm going to Washington Square. Are you going that far?"
2: "Yes, almost."
1: "Would you let me ride with you? Pretty hard to find a cab."
2: "Yes, it is. Of course you may ride with me."
1: "This is quite a rain, isn't it?"
2: "Yes."
1: "I don't believe I've seen rain like this all year."
2: "Oh?"
1: "Look at the people running with their heads down. When it rains this hard, you might just as well not struggle. Just take it and change clothes when you get home." "I used to walk in the rain. You ever do that?"
2: "Yes, when I feel like it. How are things in the stock market?"
1: "Stock market? I don't know what you mean."
2: "You look like a man who might know. Anyway, I must say something if you're going to stare at me."
1: "Stare at..." "Well, I really didn't mean to. Excuse me."
2: "But you still are."
1: "I'm sorry."
2: "Don't be. Some people merely look and their eyes are vacant. I'd resent that much more than staring. Why do you stare?"
1: "Oh, it's silly."
2: "It is? You don't look like the kind of man who's ever silly."
1: "Well, now, I'm trapped. If you told me I was silly, I'd have resented it. But instead, you've told me I couldn't be silly if I wanted to, and so I feel like saying, well, I can, too, be silly."
2: "I guess you can, after all. But you haven't told me why you're staring."
1: "All right. There was a painting by an 18th-century Frenchman, a Greuze, called Age of Innocence. It was a portrait of a very lovely girl with wide, sad eyes. I used to stare at it in a classroom years ago. You look just like her. It's hard now to admit that I was in love with a painting, but it's so. When I saw you, it surprised me. I guess I just resumed staring where I left off." "But you're a stranger, really, and not a painting. I don't know why I'm trying to explain all this."
2: "You shouldn't make such a big thing of it. It isn't cosmic. You're making love to me, that's all. And you're astonished at yourself. What's your name?"
1: Kenneth Holden. Look, really, I wasn't...
2: "Kenneth, I'm Jeannie. My last name is very difficult, and people don't remember it well."
1: "I will."
2: "Tanaki."
1: "Jeannie Tanaki. See? Isn't difficult for me."
2: "Sometimes it's very easy to remember. You said you like to walk in the rain. Want to now? It's only a few blocks."
1: "Walk? Well, I..."
2: "How are things in the stock market, Kenneth? I'm going to walk."
1: "But, Jeannie, wait. Here, driver. Wait, Jeannie. I'll walk with you."
2: "Why do men always turn up their coat collars when it rains? What good does that do?"
1: "Well, it's like women lifting their skirts, even when the water isn't over the soles of their shoes. It's a gesture of the sex. I suppose with men, it's probably a hangover from the days when gentlemen wore stiff collars that got soggy when they were wet."
2: "Everything gets soggy when it's wet. Look out."
1: "What's the matter?"
2: "You almost stepped on a crack." "Not supposed to step on cracks."
1: "Why not?"
2: "Break your mother's back. Is your mother alive?"
1: No.
2: "Mine is. Did you like your mother?
1: Why, yes, of course. Don't you like yours?
2: Sure. But lots of people don't like their mothers. They just say they do because they think they should. I know someone who doesn't like his. He's always talking about it, too. His name is Terry. Are you hungry?
1: Do you always flip from one idea to another like that?
2: Oh, does it bother you? I'm sorry. Lots of people have said that to me. I thought we'd finished talking about liking mothers. Do you want to talk about it some more?
1: No, it's all right. You're right, Jeannie. We were through with it. Now on to the next. Yes, I am getting hungry. And I also think I'd better be getting home.
2: I once kicked a can for 3 blocks.
1: Did you really?
2: It's hard to do when the curbs are high.
1: Jeannie, what do you do? I mean, besides walking in the rain and kicking cans for 3 blocks?
2: Oh, walk in the sunshine and read books and knit red socks and eat breakfast and think about things.
1: No, I mean the important one, the main one.
2: Play the piano, study harmony and composition.
1: Oh, are you good at it?
2: Yes. What would be the use of studying so hard if I weren't good at it?
1: That's very true.
2: Want to hear a piece I especially like?
1: Why, yes. Yes. I think I'd like that more than anything.
2: More than going home right now, even?
1: Yes, more than that.
2: All right. Come on. Let's run.
1: Hey, wait. All right, let's run.
2: Come on, this way, Kenneth.

0: Take off your shoes if you want to, and sit over here on this low thing. It's the best.
1: Aren't you even going to dry off first?
0: I play just the same when my clothes are wet. Ready?
1: Ready. What's the name of that?
0: Shadows in the Rain. Do you like it?
1: Yes, I do. Better than anything I've ever heard.
0: I'm glad. I wanted especially to play for you, Kenneth. I had to.
1: Why? Why did you have to, Jeannie?
0: To repay you.
1: For what?
0: I didn't have any money to pay for that cab. I like playing for you, though. Much better than for the cab driver.

0: When I left Jeannie, I was filled with a strange elation, as though my feet had no need of solid ground, as though my body were ignorant of gravity. And I was smiling. I remember I couldn't stop smiling. I wanted to run all the way home. And I remember being careful not to step on any cracks. When I got home, Virginia was busy arranging the place cards for a dinner party I'd forgotten about.
1: Oh, darling, you're late.
2: My goodness, you're wet, too. What have you been doing?
0: Walking in the rain. Come kiss me. I feel wonderful. There now. How much time have I got?
2: About 15 minutes before they start coming. Darling, remind me to ask you why I haven't been kissed that way more often lately.
0: It's spring.
2: It's not. It's midsummer.
0: You want to know something, Virginia? I don't feel like having a dinner party.
2: Oh, darling, they'll be here any minute. Hurry and change.
0: No, I'm serious. Virginia, do you remember when you lived over on Charles Street and I used to come all the way from Bronxville every night to see you?
2: Yes, darling, of course.
0: Remember when you wore red socks and dungarees and we walked in the rain and talked by candlelight over glasses of wine and raced each other down the street? Remember, Virginia? It's not too long ago.
2: Well, of course I remember, Ken, darling, but when we were even younger, we played with blocks. And then when we grew older, we put them aside.
0: Blocks. Is that the way you think of it, Virginia? A man goes from playing with blocks to playing with girls to having stuffy, idiotic dinner parties. Does a man's soul have to have a timetable, Virginia?
2: Ken, you wouldn't love me in red socks and dungarees now, the way you did then. You can't turn back. You only hurt yourself.
0: Maybe. But perhaps it's the sort of thing a man has to find out for himself.

We'll return in just a moment with Act Two, the Movie Town Radio Theater's presentation of Crystal, co-starring Mr. John Howard and Miss Denny Shane. Now, here is our announcer.

0: course, I saw Jeannie again, almost every day. I meant to tell Virginia about her, but I didn't know how. Somehow I connected Virginia with the me who wore pinstripe gray suits, who carried a briefcase and held unbelievably long conversations about ways to make more money. The me who had learned to live on the fringe of life. With Jeannie, I was free. I dropped my adaptations like a set of Halloween masks and forgot them until it was time to go home. I gave Jeannie money. I expected her to refuse the first time I offered it. I should have known better. Jeannie had no false pride.
1: It's like a sudden check from home. You open an envelope and out it pops with a bright smiling face. Only you're a much nicer kind of envelope, Ken. Thank you. What shall I do with it all?
0: Oh, pay the rent, buy music, have the piano tuned.
1: It's not out of tune.
0: Excuse me. With just a suggestion, I wouldn't know.
1: I tune it myself. The man who tuned it a few months ago gave me the thingamajig you do it with and taught me how to use it. Don't you believe me? Do you want me to tune it for you now and show you?
0: Oh, of course I believe you. You just delight me, that's all.
1: I do? I'm glad I do, Ken. I like delighting you. I don't know how I do it, though. Sometimes when I talk about the way the sunset makes the windows in the Chrysler Building look on fire, that delights you. And now it delights you because I can tune my own piano. Tell me what I do. So sometime when I have to, I'll know what to do.
0: Do you want to delight me very much, Jeannie?
1: Yes.
0: Jeannie, kiss me.
1: Yes, Ken. May I play for you, Ken? No. May I play for you?
0: Oh, Jeannie.
1: Please, Ken. Listen.
0: Jeannie, I love you. Jeannie.
1: Yes, Ken. I know.

0: Kenneth. Kenny?
1: What are you doing?
0: Just rolling the sound around. Didn't you ever do that? Ken. Kenny. Ken, how old are you?
1: I'm 36, Jeannie.
0: I'm 20. What's your wife like, Ken? What's her name?
1: Her name is Virginia. She's one of the nicest persons I've ever known. She... Oh, Jeannie, I wish there was something to tell you. I wish I could say she was mean or selfish or stupid or nagging and that I was unhappy with her.
0: Oh, no, you don't.
1: No. I love Virginia. And I love you. Well, it's two different things. They say such a thing isn't possible, but it is.
0: Of course it is. I love to watch the dawn come up. But I watch the night come, too, and love it just as much. First it gets faintly blue, and then black shadows walk in from the ocean.
1: On little cat feet?
0: Oh, no, that's fog. The night strides in on stilts.
1: Oh, Jeannie, I love you.
0: Did I delight you again?
1: Yes, you did. And that fellow on stilts is coming now. I have to get home, Jeannie.

0: Is that you, Dad?
1: Yes, it's me.
0: Where have you been? You're late again.
1: I was working. Oh, I'm tired, Virginia. Is there any kind of nonsense I have to go through tonight? I mean, is anybody coming?
0: No, darling, no one tonight.
1: Well, then let's go out to dinner and have something exotic. And between cocktails, I'll sing love songs to you. Hello, Virginia.
0: Hello, Ken. I'm glad you're back.
1: Back?
0: You've been away.
1: Oh.
0: Do you want to talk about her, Ken?
1: I don't know. Do you want to know about her?
0: To know there is another woman is almost everything. Yes. Tell me.
1: She's 20. Piano student. Her name is Jeannie Tanakio. She lives on 8th Street. She looks like a painting by Greuze. In fact... And that's about the story.
0: Do you love her, Ken?
1: No, you don't know what a question that is. To say I love you implies I don't love Jeannie. To say I love Jeannie implies I don't love you. Neither is true. Oh, I don't see really how you can stand there so coolly and smile so brightly. I'd be breaking the furniture by now.
0: Ken, if you knew the carnage, the murderous devastation inside of me, you wouldn't invite me.
1: Well, I'd understand it better.
0: It's easy to understand violence. Thinking is much harder. Ken, have you faced the fact that no matter how much thinking I do, I could never share you?
1: I haven't faced it because I'd never expect it.
0: Do you want your freedom?
1: Freedom? From you, Virginia? Can loss be freedom?
0: Ken, make me no speeches. I know you're good with them.
1: No speeches, Virginia.
0: Why do you make me say it? Do you want a divorce?
1: No.
0: Oh, Ken. Ken, I don't want to lose you. Ken, I'll wear red socks again and dungarees and take ferry rides if that's what you'd like. But I can't compete with you. I'm afraid I won't be fooling either of us.
1: For a few days, I made half-hearted decisions not to see Jeannie, and then argued myself out of them. Virginia said no more, but only waited. Jeannie remained the same, until one day, decision was thrown at my head.
0: Ken?
1: Yes, darling.
0: You mustn't come anymore.
1: Mustn't come?
0: No.
1: Why not?
0: He doesn't like it anymore. He asked me specially.
1: He? He asked you specially?
0: Terry. Terry says it bothers him that you keep coming. I love Terry.
1: Jeannie.
0: Yes, Ken?
1: What are you talking about?
0: Terry. He's jealous. He doesn't understand why I see you so often. I must do as he asks.
1: Jeannie, what are you saying? Terry? Who's Terry? You haven't told me about him.
0: Yes, I did. He's a student, too. Remember I told you how he talks of not liking his mother?
1: But Jeannie, you can't do this. I won't let you.
2: How will you stop us?
0: Oh, Terry, you promised not to come in.
2: I know, darling, but he's going to be difficult. I told you the old guy was in love with you.
0: Terry, please.
2: Listen, Kenneth Holden. I know you've got plenty of money, and Jeannie tells me you're a nice guy who helped her out a lot. But we might as well face this thing out in the open. Jeannie doesn't want a guy old enough to be her father, or even a nice New York businessman chasing after a vanishing youth. But when we can, we'll repay you for the money that you've given Jeannie. But for now, you'd better forget about her.
1: Is this true, Jeannie?
0: Yes.
1: I wish you happiness. There's nothing for me to say. Jeannie, if you'd only told me. Goodbye, Jeannie.
0: Goodbye, Jeannie.

0: I walked, waiting for misery to descend like some awful avalanche. But all that repeated itself in my mind was a nice New York businessman chasing after a vanishing youth. I went straight to Virginia. Virginia listened and then held out her arms to me. I have never been so grateful for anything in my life. And now, a year later, these are the thoughts that come back to me as I leave the cab, dash through the rain, clutching my anniversary present for Virginia. A moment later, I watch her open the box and see her eyes widen with delight when she finds the crystal. When tiny points of tears come into her eyes, I feel a sting in mine. 15 years of marriage isn't a miracle, but 15 years of love.
1: Ken, darling, I have something to tell you.
0: A confession? A dark past?
1: About Jeannie Tanakia.
0: Oh. Well, what about her?
1: It's done now, Ken, isn't it?
0: Yes, darling. Yes, it's done.
1: Then I'll tell you. I went to see her. I wanted to know who might take you from me. No, wait, please don't interrupt. This is hard to say. We talked a whole afternoon, Jeannie and I. I told her all I knew about you, all I knew about myself, and why we had stayed in love so long. Ken, Jeannie is as good and fine as any woman who ever lived. And of course, she didn't marry her own brother.
0: Marry her? What do you mean?
1: Terry is her brother. Ken, I asked her to do that. She did it for love of you, and I think respect for us. Should I have told you this, Ken? Are we old enough to have the truth?
0: Yes.
1: You look so strange.
0: Darling, I know now, for certain, I would never have left you. I love you, Virginia. But even as I spoke, I knew that there will never be rain in New York without my remembering Jeannie. She will sit always at a piano, somewhere in my mind,

0: And the curtain falls on Act Two of the Movie Town Radio Theater's presentation of Crystal, starring John Howard and Denny Shane, who return in just a moment.
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0: And here are our stars, Denny Shane and John Howard. Well, my friends, you really deserve a curtain call. You did an excellent job. Well,
3: thank you, Les.
4: John told me how exciting it was going to be working with you, Les. I'm convinced.
0: Well, thank you very much. If this keeps up, I'm going to have to start wearing a larger size hat. John, what are you doing these days?
3: Oh, I'm working pretty hard, Les. I'm making a picture at Republic, and I think it's going to be a pretty good picture.
0: And what about you, Denny? How are you spending your time these days?
4: Well, Les, as you know, I write feature articles in various magazines, do gossip columns, interviews. Right now, working like mad on the radio show that John and I told you about at the beginning of this program.
0: Well, after your good work here in our theater, the least I can do is to wish both of you all kinds of success in any and all of your ventures.
3: Thanks a lot, Les.
4: Thank you very much.
3: Oh, and Les, before we go, Ben and I have shared the spotlight a little too much, perhaps. I'd like to thank Janet Logan and Dick Anderson for their very able support in Crystal as Virginia and Terry.
0: Thank you, and goodbye, John Howard and Denny Shane. The music was composed and conducted by Del Castillo. Crystal was written by Robert Presnell, Jr., edited by Bud Lesser, produced and directed by yours truly, Les Mitchell. Be with us next week, won't you?

0: Ah, be jeepers, that'll be the phone. Hello?
1: Oh, hello. Is that the Irish Prime Minister?
0: Taoiseach.
1: Bless you.
0: No, that's what we call the Prime Minister over here. It's me, Albert Reynolds.
1: Oh, good, good. It's me, John Major.
0: Oh, hello.
1: I'm just wondering how things are going.
0: Oh, terrible, John, terrible. I've lost all my political support, been accused of lying to Parliament, and everyone wants me to resign. I don't know what to do.
1: Well, there's only one thing you can do.
0: What?
1: Come and join my government.

0: Minute with Peter Moss and the Hudliners.
1: Thank you very much indeed, folks, and welcome to the show. Yes, the show that does for the news what the lottery does for supermarket queues. What a week it's been, eh? Aston Villa got rid of their manager. A report says computer fraud is on the increase. The Channel Tunnel people finally saw passengers on their trains. And a postman went to hospital after catching his groin in a letterbox. So, it's been sackers, hackers, backers, and nasty thing to happen, really. Oh, and I see Michael Schumacher is to wed his girlfriend. Let's just hope he doesn't block the church entrance so the best man can't get in, eh? Yes, who won the bloody war? That's what I want to know. But did you see that a psychic has predicted the age, sex and hair colour of the winner of this week's lottery? Now, this may be a stupid question, but why not just predict the numbers, eh? This week, the Sun is celebrating its quarter century. Yes, 25 years of tat for tit, eh? Meanwhile, the government did to scrap payments to people who were injured at work. The only exception is for Tory MPs who get hurt falling off their mistresses. And this week, too, the Queen opened Parliament. Mind you, for a moment, she almost forgot herself and charged MPs £8 to get in. And how about those riots in Argentina during Prince Andrew's visit? It all started when someone spread a rumour that Fergie might be coming, you know. And I heard that Salman Rushdie said Prince Charles is an intelligent, caring, honest, sensitive man who would make a marvellous king. It's sad what 5 years cooped up on your own can do to you, really. And didn't Lady Thatcher look rough at the cenotaph last Sunday, eh? If she doesn't watch it, they'll offer her a part in EastEnders, I tell you. The government says in future, kids under 14 will be allowed in pubs. That's all we need, isn't it, eh? Lager tots. Non-sale from next week is Britain's first gay doll. Yes, dressed in either a sailor's uniform or leather gear. Yes, he'll be available from Boys R Us, you know. Among the silliest stories, I see the man who tasted dog food for Safeway has resigned. He didn't mind the job, but when he got home, he wasn't allowed to sit on the sofa, you know. But the silliest story of the week must be that doctor who says you can relieve stress by breaking wind in public 15 times a day. Yes, but it doesn't do much to relax the other people in the lift, I tell you. And finally, after the Bruce Grobbelaar scandal, I hear that some cricket games were rigged. Blimey, it seems anything using balls can be fixed now, doesn't it? Well, with the exception of David Mellor, of course. Did you hear about the American who bought a manuscript of Leonardo da Vinci's sketches for £19 million? Amazing, eh? Especially as Robson Books have bought out a manuscript of Hudline sketches for only $7.99. Available from all good bookshops and a few of the naughty ones as well. A superb surprise stocking filler, as indeed is Chris Emmett, but... Back to Leonardo. Could he have suspected all those years ago that his work would sell for so much money? Hudlines, a proud patron of 400-year-old material, went back in time to investigate this inveterate inventor. Perfect, it works. My latest invention, a piece of music which transports the listener back in time.
2: Leo, come and get your supper.
1: I'm coming, dearest. God, blimey, what's this? Baked beans? I can't do a full day's inventing on food like this. I wish I'd never thought of the tin opener, I really do.
2: Don't blame me. If all your inventions were more successful, I could give you a square meal.
1: You can give me a square meal. I've just invented ravioli. Anyway, if my latest idea is a big hit, we'll make a fortune.
2: Oh, what is it this time?
1: It's a wondrous device. It emits a constant, irritating and monotonous noise which gets you out of bed first thing in the morning.
2: And what have you called it? The alarm clock?
1: No, GMTV.
3: Ah, mamma mia.
2: That'll be the front door.
1: Oh, maybe that combination doorbell and crossbow invention wasn't one of my best. Who is it?
3: It is I, Count Luigi the Squeegee, an envoy of the Pope.
2: Oh. Oh, dear, I'm sorry about that crossbow, Count.
3: It's going to be dangerous, that. It almost caught me in the middle of my prolix opening. Now then. I seek Leonardo da Vinci. I bear him a message from the Holy Father himself. See, I carry the Pope's seal.
1: Oh, I'm sorry, mate. The wife doesn't allow animals in the kitchen now. I'm Leo. What can I do for you, eh? And hurry up. My baked beans are getting cold.
3: Signor da Vinci, your inventions are the talk of the land and so far ahead of your time. The submarine, the tank, the helicopter.
1: Yes, I must admit the size of my chopper did cause a few jaws to drop.
3: Then, of course, there are your paintings.
2: Oh, don't remind me. He's always disappearing off into his studio with some floozy model or other. Who was that last one? Mona Lisa.
1: No, just Lisa. You're the only Mona around here, mate. There's a few more out there by the look of it as well.
3: Yes, the Mona Lisa, a most marvelous creation. Tell me, Leonardo, what is the secret behind her enigmatic smile?
1: Well, Count, the secret is I painted her in the nude.
3: But in the picture, she is fully dressed.
1: No, I was in the nude when I painted her. There I was, completely starkers.
3: Surely you left your socks.
1: Well, of course, I've got to have somewhere to keep me brushes, haven't I? I invented that joke, you know. Tell me, Count. What does the Pope want?
3: He commissions you to create a great new painting, the like of which the world has never seen. But it must be an original subject, or else Michelangelo gets the job instead.
1: Oh, blimey, I can't think. I'm too nervous.
2: Well, you better come up with something. Otherwise, we'll always be broke. And then I swear I'll leave you. Yes, this will be the last supper I'll ever cook for you.
1: Wait a minute. That's it, isn't it? That's it. The last supper. The disciples were ahead of me out there. Count, return to the Pope and tell him I'm ready to paint my greatest work ever. And you inspired it, dear.
2: Really? When I said Last Supper?
1: Yes, I can see it now. Baked Beans by Leonardo da Vinci.
4: Excuse me.
1: Yes, sir. How may I help you?
4: Is this McDonald's extra value meal you just sold me? It's got a maggot in it.
1: A maggot? Oh, well, in that case, sir, there's only one thing I can say to you.
4: What?
1: Would you like flies with that? Oh, evening, Jock.
3: Oh, hello there, Jack, and how are you?
1: Me, Jock? Well, it's this new British Rail dress code for staff.
3: Oh, aye.
1: They just said, you're sacked, Jack. You've not cracked it, Whack. Don't come back.
3: Well, it's the same here.
1: Go on.
3: They say, Jock, we've a new dress code and you've mocked it, cock. You'd best clock off.
1: Aye, that's a shock. With you in hock, there's a proper knock, Jock.
3: And you with a sack, Jack.
1: Right. This new dress code, so what's cropped you, Jock?
3: Patterned socks. What knackered you, Jack?
1: Coloured slacks.
3: Oh, aye.
1: They told me, Jack, those slacks aren't black, they're blue and badly spotted.
3: They told me, Jock, we clocked those socks, they're pink and polka.

0: please, quiet. This is the Press Complaints Commission, not the House of Commons. Now, who's first? Oh, I might have known it. It's you two again.
1: That's right, lady. Duncan Disorderly, proprietor and publisher of the Daily Slime.
2: And I'm Les Avenother, editor and rhyming slang expert. Yeah.
0: Yes, yes. We saw your headline about merchant bankers.
2: Thank you. Lovely. Yes.
0: First of all, your disgraceful story about eunuchs in India finally getting the vote.
2: All we said was there's no chance of a hung parliament.
1: I liked it.
0: Well, what was the point of your feature on the man who's had plastic surgery because he wanted to look like a Chippendale?
1: Well, it's been so successful, he's now got woodworm in his left leg.
0: Look at this headline here.
1: Where?
0: Bank worker has 17 different lovers in 1 week on holiday.
2: Well, even when she's not at work, she still likes to say yes. Yeah. I mean, it's a fair.
1: I know more.
0: Even your obituary column is distasteful.
1: Where?
0: Like this one, on the death of the man who invented double yellow lines.
1: We just said he wasn't going to be buried or cremated. They were just going to wait for him to be towed away. That's all we did.
0: Well, most of this stuff is just warmed over second-hand gossip and innuendo. There's only one thing the pair of you are fit for.
1: What's that?
0: Well, isn't it obvious? You should write the next royal book.
1: I was doing spot the ball in the mirror this morning. Well, we do have a full-length run in our bathroom, you know. And I got to thinking, at last, the big one. I'm talking about the National Lottery, of course. No more piddly prizes on the pools or premium bonds for me. That 5 million quid will do me nicely, eh? Mind you, I've got to win it first, I suppose, haven't I? But what is it going to be like for the very first lottery winners? Will it change their lives? 734,483.
3: 784,483,000.
1: Oh.
3: Are you answering that, Ambrose?
1: One, two, three. All right, I'm coming.

0: me truss off now. I'll try the door. Yes?
1: Hello. I'm Roger Thrust from the BBC. Is this the residence of a Mr. and Mrs. Tickle?
0: That is correct, Mush. I am Ambrose Tickle.
2: Who is it, Ambrose?
0: And that is my good lady wife, Tess.
1: Oh, Tess Tickle.
0: Yes, we're just... Just call her Mrs. Tickle. It'll be safer, mate. She's at the kitchen sink having a strip wash. Oi. Tessie, get yourself off the draining board and put some clothes on. There's a geezer here from the BBC. You better come in, Mush.
1: Oh, thank you. I've come here to find out what it's like to suddenly find yourselves millionaires twice over.
0: Well.
2: Rose, I hope you're not speaking to this man without having negotiated a deal first.
1: Mr. Tickle, why is your wife squeaking like that?
0: You've got your hip replacement wet again, haven't you? You know it goes rusty if you keep it immersed in water too long.
1: Excuse me, plastic doesn't go rusty.
2: Plastic? Who said anything about plastic? That's copper, that is.
1: I've never heard of a hospital putting in a copper hip before.
0: No, well, it wasn't the hospital what had done it. She got so fed up after 3 years on the waiting list, I got her local plumber to do it, you know. Do you know, she's got half a ball cock and an S-bend in her upper thigh.
2: Yes, that's right.
1: I'm all agog.
0: I can see you are, sir, yes. Must be the cut of your trousers there, sir.
1: At least now you'll be able to afford to go on Booper or the private patient's plan. Yes.
2: What's he say?
0: He said you can go PPP.
2: I went a few minutes ago.
0: You'll have to excuse the missus, sir. She's an imbecile, you know.
1: Tell me, did you crack a bottle in celebration of your win?
2: Yes, we had some bubbly, didn't we, Ambrose?
0: It certainly did go a Jeroboam of Enos.
1: What did you do when you realised you'd won?
2: We hobbled with joy.
0: Well, she hobbled, I jumped, you know. She can't jump anymore on account of the hip replacement, you understand.
2: No, I can't jump anymore, you know.
0: No, I just told him that.
2: Yes, I haven't had a jump since. Ooh, now, when was it, Ambrose?
0: When you fell off that horse at the Frinton Gymkhana in 1958, beloved.
2: Yeah, that's it.
0: I thought I cleaned that one up rather well, didn't you?
1: Yes, I did indeed. Now then, I'm sure what the listeners are dying to know is, did you use a code system for your winning numbers? You know, like birth dates, lucky numbers or addresses?
0: Oh, yes, well, for example, number 23. That represented how many inches her throatness sag these days, you know.
2: Well, I can't help it, can I? The elasticity's gone out of my vest.
0: Oh.
2: Anyway, what about your choice, number 3?
0: You swine.
1: What did that represent?
2: How many inches?
0: I'll smack her in the dungeon.
1: Yes. I'll get the picture. Tell me, what about the number 16?
0: What number, sir?
1: 16.
0: Yes, that's the number of times I've read the Headlines annual, price £7.99. And
2: he's a glutton for punishment,
0: you know. I am a masochist, sir, yes.
1: Well, finally, is this huge win going to change your life?
0: Too right it is, mate. Tessie's always wanted the latest in high-tech washing appliances.
2: So tomorrow, he's going into Rumbelow's to get me a mangle.
0: Yes. And I'm going to treat myself to a Gucci crocodile skin surgical boot, mate.
1: Surely there's one luxury you've always wanted but haven't had the money to indulge yourselves.
2: Yes, that's a real extravagance.
1: Oh, good, good. What's that?
2: We can have the eating on 2 days a week.
0: Come on! there we are, old girl. Official duty done, there. Another confounded old people's home opened.
3: How many times must one tell you, Philip? It is not an old people's home. It is the House of Lords.
4: Oh, dear. So more like a morgue, eh? I don't know, all this bally smooching around Mogadon Mansion.
3: Oh, don't be silly. You know that it is one's job. I mean, where would the country be if we didn't open Parliament?
4: Out of the blasted mess it's in now, I should think. I don't know. I don't know why you bother. Queen's speech is always gibberish. I mean, what were all those confounded numbers?
3: Well, one started reading one's national lottery ticket by mistake. We suppose it is a bit monotonous. My government will do this. My government will do that.
4: Yes, most of them are too busy doing the other, I don't know. It's always the bally same, isn't it?
3: Well, there was that thing about removing protection for people at work. That surprised one.
4: Yeah, surprised me as well. I didn't think this lot believed in people having work. I don't know. I thought they wanted everyone to be as idle as...
1: Mumsy, dear heart, you were super. Oh, Bona performance. Fantabulosa costume, apart from that sequin shower cap. Dead naff.
4: The crown of state, you mean, Edward, do you? What are you playing at now, boy, and why are you wearing stockings?
1: Oh, do you like them, Pops? One's been understudying Black Rod.
4: Funny, I don't remember him in fishnets. I really don't.
3: Oh, how nice, Edward, but opening Parliament is a great state occasion, dear, full of pomp.
1: Oh, I know, Mumsy. I've been pomping it up like anything. You should have seen me brandishing my mace for Sophie, the old palace yard it was.
4: Yes, boasting again, eh, boy? I don't know.
1: And I've been up Big Ben.
4: Really?
1: Yes. Leans towards the Abbey now, you know.
4: Yes.
3: That would be the subsidence, dear. Do be careful with your wig, Edward, dear. We don't want the corgis worrying it.
4: Well, it worries me, I tell you. The thing I don't understand is, what were you doing in the state opening of Parliament anyway?
1: I just had to Varda Mumsy pillaring the peers and chin-wagging the commoners. Get a few tips. I might be up for a part in Oliver.
4: Oh, I think they've already cast Nancy, boy. Still, at least you wanted to be there. You seem to have taken more of an interest than...
5: Most agreeable birthday to one. Love and peace and happy birthday to... Oh, no, it's gone again.
3: Charles, oh. How nice to see you. Did you have a pleasant birthday?
5: Oh, groovy, Mumsy. One spent it with a tiny group of friends.
4: Oh, all of them, eh? I don't know. So that's why you look so bally glum in Parliament.
5: Bad karma, Pops. Like one checked one's horoscope. Heavy vibe.
4: Oh, bally horoscopes. Confounded nonsense, according to them. I'm that blasted crabby thing.
3: So there may be something in it. We understand one is Taurus and Aquarius. That's the trouble with having two birthdays. And, of course, Mummy is a Bose Leo.
1: Mm. And I'm a Virgo.
4: Yes.
1: What's Auntie Margaret?
4: Pisces, usually. And Diana's?
5: An Aries head, yes. Still, she did send one a present.
3: Oh, how nice. What was it?
5: One's not sure yet. One's put it in a bucket of water till it stops ticking.
3: We did mean to get you a little something, Charles, but you're always such a problem.
4: Yes, I remember the trouble he had gift-wrapping Cornwall. It was a swine, I tell you. I suppose we ought to give the boy a token, though, Liz. Haven't you got anything in the bottom of your handbag?
3: Oh, let me see. Glasses, keys to the state coach. Oh, what's this? A brown envelope full of money. Oh, where could that have come from?
5: All used tenors. Oh, heavy bread, man. They'll have slipped that in at Westminster after the speech.
3: Westminster?
4: That blighter John Major, I expect. After all of his confounded MPs have to get paid for saying things in Parliament.
3: Oh, you mean...
4: Yes, he probably thinks you do as well.

Hello? Is that Damon Hill? It's Michael Schumacher here, just ringing to apologize for that shunt in the Australian Grand Prix. I lost control of my car. It was a complete accident. I'm very, very sorry. Goodbye. And they say we Germans have no sense of humor. I'm Mike. Not just anyone. Mike. I'm with Benetton. Flashy.

try to pass me, I always go in for the kill. For this isn't fun, it is Formula One, and Paul Damon is over the hill.

as sporting as Bruce Grubbilla. I like cashing banks, just like Essex and Lanks. I'm the Saddam Hussein of the car. Life's not an audition, I'm in pole position. The others can eat my exhaust pipe emission.

0: And finally, stop press.
1: A man is keeping bats in his wardrobe.
2: His wife first became suspicious when he started putting his underpants on upside down.
0: A man in America is terrifying old folk by sneaking into their nursing homes dressed as the Grim Reaper and telling them their time is up.
2: Yes, we've got a similar problem here, you know. It's called Virginia Bottomley.
1: A woman has received her disability pension after waiting for 51 years.
2: I can't stand queue jumpers, can you?
0: A little girl who wanted to be a duchess for a day had her dream come true this week.
2: Yes, she put on 10 stone and spent 24 hours being ignored by her family.
0: David Meller has startled the fashion press by wearing flared trousers.
2: Or trousers of any sort, really.
1: TV program planners say they're going to give the BBC a stuffing on Christmas Day.
2: Well, it'll make a change. They normally provide the turkeys, don't they?
0: A couple in Germany have started divorce proceedings after only 17 hours of marriage.
2: Yes, it's very sad. They just gradually drifted apart, you know.
1: A man has been awarded a huge cash compensation for intolerable stress endured at work.
3: Thank you, and I deserve every penny for doing this voice-over series.
1: Sales of the Hudlines annual out in the shops this week have been so phenomenal that the publishers have already ordered a second reprint.
2: It's totally untrue, but I can dream, can't I?
0: Following his success in the BT ads, Bob Hoskins has been offered £500,000 to advertise margarine.
2: Well, it's good to stalk.
1: The will of the inventor of yellow parking lines has just been read.
2: Yes, it was found under the windscreen wipers of his lawyer's car, you know.
0: An AA man dropped his trousers and mooned at a woman motorist.

0: an AA man dropped his trousers and mooned at a woman motorist.
1: Well, he was trying to get her going.
2: And that's the end of the Sod Press.
1: But I'll be back at Christmas unless the Child Support Agency finds out about my babes in the wood. Ta-da, but out!
3: The news headlines starring Roy Hudd, Chris Emmett and June Whitfield with Peter Marston, the headliners. The announcer was Richard Clegg. Sketches were by Mike Common, Michael Dines, Jed Parsons, Tony Hare, Peter Hickey, Richard Stoneman, Mark Brissenden, Alex Stepaniak, Nick R. Thomas, D.A. Barham, Rob Colley and Jim Cass, with songs by Richard Quick and Jeremy Brown. Additional lines by Stuart Curry, Carl Tollerton, Christian Darkin, John Finch, Jerry Godin, Bob and Barbara Bolton, John Holland and Dave Dixon, Paul Harrison, Jim Bond and Roger Minty, Malcolm Mead, Sandra Hardingham, Jeremy Garson and St. John Matthews, Martin Seymour and Christine Kelly.
1: All of whom will be claiming their job seekers' allowances from our producer,
3: Phil Bowker.

0: You stand before this court charged with trying to hold up a shop armed with a toilet duck. And after careful consideration of the evidence, I find you guilty.
1: What, of attempted robbery?
0: No, a breach of the peace.
2: Hello, I'm Paul Jones. I want to tell you everything I know about tonight's Rhythm and Blues show, but they won't give me enough time, so here are some salient details. Three top harmonica players, Wild Child Butler, Charlie Musselwhite, and William Clark. And by the way, there's no truth in the rumor that Charlie Musselwhite took a dive earlier this year so that Clark could win a W.C. Handy Award. I should also point out that although most of the program features artists who have played live on the show, or will soon, or we'd jolly well like them to, there's nothing suspicious about this. I have no favorites. Well, I do, but I'm not telling you whether they include Ruth Brown, The Hoax, Eddie C. Campbell, and Clarence Gatemouth Brown. The show does, and that's what matters. Well, it does to me. Jones the Blues, this evening at 9. Gosh, you've got to be so careful these days.
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4: 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A huge 21-piece orchestra, specially dried out for the occasion. 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
3: 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That's Marty Kane and Friends, Saturday afternoon at 5 o'clock.
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7: The Irene Dunn, Fred McMurray Show. 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

0: Yes, it's the Irene Dunne, Fred McMurray Show, starring Irene Dunne as Susan Armstrong, owner and editor of the Hillsdale Morning Star, and Fred McMurray as George Harvey, the paper's star reporter. And if at the moment things seem pretty quiet with Irene and Fred, that is Susan and George, five will get you ten if the condition is only temporary.
1: Susan, have you done anything about this letter from... am I disturbing you, Miss Armstrong?
2: Oh, no, George. Go right ahead. I'm listening.
1: Good. Well, you know this letter that came in last week from C.L. Kaufman. Well, he's getting in from New York this afternoon, and... Susan, this is good old George talking to you. Remember me?

0: the strangest feeling, George. Like a message is trying to break through to me from out of the air.
1: Well, would you mind snapping out of it, Susan? If there's anyone who's trying to break through the fog, it's... Hey, somebody threw a rock through the window. I might have been hurt.
0: Too bad about you. Look, there's a flower tied to the rock.
1: Watch out, Susan. It might be a bomb.
0: Oh, don't be silly, George. It's just a rose, a single rose with a card.
1: What's it say?
0: It's for me, George.
1: Susan, unless you read it to me, I'll...
0: You'll what?
1: Well, I'll look over your shoulder.
0: There's just a signature. Amaryllis. That's all he ever says. Amaryllis.
1: All he ever... You mean this isn't the first time?
0: Oh, no. It's been going on all week.
1: Well, I thought the office had been a little drafty.
0: He doesn't always use the window. Sometimes he leaves his tributes outside the door.
1: Tributes?
0: A single rose, a single gentian. Isn't it exciting, George?
1: Susan. Miss Armstrong.
0: Oh, yes.
1: Susan, would you mind descending from Cloud 9? You've still got a newspaper to run, you know.
0: He must be tall and blonde, hair tumbling over his forehead in shining ringlets.
1: How about C.L. Kaufman?
0: Who's C.L. Kaufman?
1: Well, he probably doesn't have shining ringlets tumbling over his forehead, but he's coming here from New York to see if his agency wants to place their advertising in our paper or the news. Remember?
0: Vaguely.
1: Susan, he's going to expect someone to meet him this evening. Take him out, show him a big time.
0: Oh, that's nice, George. You do it.
1: Me? Spend the whole evening with some bald-headed rounder while you moon over Amaryllis?
0: You can
1: Never.
0: Have an unlimited expense account, George.
1: Susan, you're the editor of the paper, and you should...
0: And you're the reporter, right?
1: Well...
0: And as editor, I'm assigning you to spend this evening and as much time thereafter as necessary entertaining C.L. Kaufman.
1: Susan, you're being totally unfair. And furthermore, I'm not...
0: A single rose. The way to any woman's secret heart.
1: Oh, how corny can you get?
2: Quitting time, Mr. Harvey.
1: For me, Sammy, there is no quitting time. My duties just go on and on while Miss Armstrong goes home to dream of one who sends a single rose.
2: Amaryllis.
1: You've seen him?
2: No, but I find his single rose and single violets outside the door in the morning.
1: Hasn't he ever heard of the United States Mail?
2: But you know, Mr. Harvey, this gag is just bad enough to be dynamite with the women.
1: Oh, I don't know.
2: I tried it on my girl the other night. A single chrysanthemum.
1: Oh? How'd it go?
2: Murder.
1: Murder, huh? And while this is going on, I'm supposed to spend an evening with C.L. Kaufman.
2: Who's C.L. Kaufman?
1: A big space buyer here from New York. He wants to be entertained.
2: Take him to the flower show.
1: You are young, Samuel. C.L. Kaufman will first impress on me how happily married he is, and then want to know if I've got any good phone numbers.
2: He's in for a big disappointment.
1: If there's only some way I could get away from him early.
2: Break a leg?
1: Sammy, I am about to give birth to a brilliant idea.
2: We'll eat clean cloths and lots of hot water.
1: You, Sammy, will accompany me this evening as my fun-loving nephew.
2: Huh?
1: You will go along on our revels, Sammy, being your usual charming self. This should send Mr. Kaufman to bed at an early hour.
2: You're not afraid the paper might lose the account?
1: Well, if it does, it'll serve Miss Armstrong right.
2: Maybe I'm not as obnoxious as you think.
1: Stick close to us, Sammy. I'm willing to take the chance. Just stick close to us. Amaryllis. Ah.

0: Well, how do you do? I'm George Harvey, the Hillsdale Morning Star. I guess you're Mr. Kaufman's secretary.
1: Won't you come in?
0: Thank you. This is my little nephew, Sammy. Say hello to Mr. Kaufman's secretary, Sammy. Down, Sammy, down. You have to excuse my nephew. He's a nice kid, but a little precocious.
1: You're the editor of the Star, Mr. Harvey?
0: Well, not exactly. Miss Armstrong is our editor, and she was a little tied up this evening, so Sammy and I are pinch-hitting for her. Is Mr. Kaufman around?
2: Who cares about Mr. Kaufman, Uncle George, when we can talk to his secretary?
0: Well, I feel pretty much the same way myself, but business is business, right?
1: Mr. Harvey, do you always take your nephew along on business calls?
0: Oh, I'm sure Mr. Kaufman will grow to love Sammy as much as I do. We might kill him before the night's over. With kindness, that is.
1: You had dinner in mind?
0: Oh, sure, dinner, the works. I'm on an expense account.
1: Well, it sounds wonderful. I'll get my coat and be right with you.
0: You will? How about C.L. Kaufman?
1: Oh, I don't think he'll mind. You see, I'm C.L. Kaufman.
0: You?
2: Mr. Harvey, Uncle George, we hit the jackpot.
1: You don't object that I'm a woman, Mr. Harvey?
0: Object? No, no, no, indeed. In fact, I think you make a much better woman than a man.
1: The C stands for Chris. Christine.
0: Christine? Well, it's practically my favorite name. You know, I wasn't much looking forward to this evening when I came here, but now I...
2: You and me both, Uncle George.
0: Sammy, you sure you haven't got homework or something to do this evening?
2: Don't worry, Uncle George. Just like you said, I'll stick close to you.
0: Well, Sammy, you...
2: Blood's thicker than water, Uncle George.
0: Oh, swell, but...
2: I wouldn't go off and desert my old uncle.
0: But it...
2: Not for all the money in the world.
0: $5?
2: No, sir. Not for all the money... Make it 10.
0: My only nephew, a blackmailer. Well, here's your 10, relative.
2: Thanks. Have a good time, Miss Kaufman. Have a good time, Uncle George.
1: Are we ready, George?
0: Ready, C.L.? Now, let's see. I can put that $10 on the expense account. Contribution to juvenile delinquency.

0: George, will you come into my office, please?
1: Good morning, Susan. What's up?
0: The first thing, George, is that you were over 1 hour late for work this morning.
1: I was?
0: You were. And the next thing is this expense account you turned in. It's disgraceful.
1: Oh, I thought it was rather good.
0: Would you mind explaining this item of $12 for orchids?
1: Well, you told me to show old C.L. Kaufman a good time, Susan.
0: Does a good time have to include $10 for a teddy bear?
1: You know how it is with us tired businessmen. When we relax all the way.
0: Now, I'll bet.
1: But what do you hear from Amaryllis these days?
0: George, we're discussing you and C.L. Kaufman and your teddy bear. Oh. I hope that out of all this, you at least convince Mr. Kaufman that he should place his advertising with the Star.
1: Advertising? Oh, advertising. I knew there was something we forgot to talk about.
0: George Harvey.
1: Yeah, but don't you worry, Susan. I'm perfectly willing to take C.L. out again tonight.
0: Oh, that's certainly big of
1: him. Oh, it's nothing. No sacrifice is too great to make for the paper.
0: Honestly, for 2 cents, I'd take Mr. Kaufman off myself tonight.
1: Well, I don't think C.L. would care for your type, Susan. You'd better stick to Amaryllis.
0: Mm-hmm. The trouble with you is, George Harvey, you can't understand anything fine and noble. You're just a man.
1: Oh, how true, how true. Well, anyone for lunch?
2: Going out tonight, Miss Susan?
0: No, Patience. I'm just going to sit home and burn.
2: Well, it's a nice cool night for it. George?
0: George. Just because I profess some slight interest in this fellow who's been sending me flowers, George thinks he can turn his life into a Bacchanalian revel.
2: A Bacchanalian what?
0: He and that C.L. Kaufman. Out buying orchids and teddy bears for strange women. And on my money.
2: How do you know he's out with Mr. Kaufman at all?
0: Patience. You don't suppose... Oh, he wouldn't dare.
2: Whatever else you say about Mr. Harvey, you have to admit he's got courage.
0: You don't think I should spy on him?
2: No, not a bit. But if it was my money, I'd be under the table in a false...

0: divine, George. You really rumble beautifully.
1: I do? Well, thank you.
0: It was so inconsiderate of the orchestra to play a waltz.
1: Well, we'll get together one of these times. shall we sit down?
0: Thank you.
1: Miss Kaufman.
0: Chris. Yes, George?
1: Do you think we might talk a little business?
0: Joe, do you mean you have ulterior motives?
1: Why, no, not at all. It's just
0: I should have known.
1: Well, now, wait, Miss Kaufman. Chris.
0: It wasn't as if Mother didn't warn me. Don't leave your home in New York for that city of Hillsdale, she said. You have no idea what men are really like. You meet a man there, she said. Some handsome, charming, devil-may-care rogue, she told me.
1: Mother said that? About me? Well.
0: He'll wait until he has you completely under his spell, and then he'll spring it on you. He'll say, how much advertising space are you going to buy in my paper? George, how could you?
1: I guess I'm just a cad. Well, now that you see me in my true colors, I guess there's nothing to do but to say that...
0: Aren't you going to ask me how much space I'm going to buy in your paper?
1: But you said...
0: You forget I'm completely under your spell, George.
1: Well, I just happen to have with me a contract, Miss Kaufman, calling for your agency to...
2: George Harvey!
1: Susan, what are you doing here?
2: I do not intend to make a scene, George.
1: About what?
2: About what? Really, George, you totally betray my trust in you. You use the paper's expense account to lavishly entertain personal friends, and then you brazenly ask...
1: Susan, you'll die laughing when you hear it. It's really very funny.
2: Just tell me one thing, George. Where is C.L. Kaufman?
0: Here I am.
2: You're C.L. Kaufman?
1: I told you you'd die laughing, Susan. Isn't it the funniest thing you ever heard?
2: Oh, practically side-splitting.
1: This is Miss Armstrong, Miss Kaufman. She's the owner of the paper.
2: How do you do?
0: How do you do?
1: And Susan, Chris and I, that is Miss Kaufman and I, were just about to sign a contract for...
0: But you'll have to explain it to me much more fully, George. Much?
2: How much?
0: Well, it may take days and nights.
2: But, George...
0: Listen to what the orchestra's playing. A rumba. Shall we dance?
1: You don't mind, Susan.
2: Mind? Oh, not a bit. Go right ahead.
1: Well.
0: Come on, George.
2: Shall we dance? I think I brought this on myself. But does George have to enjoy it so much?

Hi, this is Sherry Lewis. You know, they say seeing is believing, but you can't always believe everything you see, for you may not be seeing all there is to see. The ability to read distant signs and charts only indicates that one has the ability to read distant signs and charts. Good sight depends on many other visual skills as well. Vision defects can be a particular problem with children because changes in vision occur so gradually that they may not be aware of them. In fact, studies indicate 4 out of 10 school children are handicapped by visual defects. I recently took my preschool daughter for her first annual vision exam. She loved it. Obviously, a vision exam doesn't hurt. And she had such fun exploring the optometrist's office. And I had fun hearing that her eyes were up to par, especially since 80% of learning is seeing. Why don't you give your youngsters the opportunity to learn as much as possible? Have their eyes and yours professionally examined at least once a year. The American Optometric Association recommends it.

0: And now back to our two stars, Irene Dunne and Fred McMurray, and the second act of our story. Susan Armstrong has given her ace reporter, George Harvey, the assignment of entertaining a space buyer for an advertising agency from New York. When the space buyer turns out to be young, attractive, and decidedly feminine, George begins to enjoy his assignment immensely.
1: Another flower cooking for you, thank you, Mr. Armstrong. My man, Willis, a rhododendron.
2: There's an extra dough in there, Sammy. I'll look at it later. I'm just not in the mood for rhododendrons right now.
1: I was talking over your case with my girl last night, Miss Armstrong.
2: Oh, thank you very much, Sammy.
1: It's nothing. My girl says that if Mr. Harvey is having a big whirl with this Miss Kaufman from New York, so should you.
2: Would you mind saying that again, Sammy?
1: Invent a rival agency man from New York. Let him sweep you off your feet. In a purely imaginary way, of course.
2: No, Sammy, I wouldn't consider it. My relation with Mr. Harvey is based on mutual honesty and trust.
1: Sure.
2: I really couldn't think of such a thing. A rival space buyer, did you say?
1: They do it in the movies all the time, Miss Armstrong.
2: Oh, no, Sammy, no. Definitely and positively, I do not feel that there is any...
3: Good morning, Susan. How are you, Sammy?
1: Hi, Mr. Harvey. You look terrible.
3: The pace that kills. But anything for the newspaper, Susan.
2: I want you to know I appreciate your efforts, George. I know what a great sacrifice you're making.
3: No, like I said, it's nothing. Nothing at all. Well, it's time for lunch yet?
2: How much longer do you think this mad social fling will continue, George?
3: Well, it's hard to tell. You see, Al is a pretty hard nut to crack.
1: But you'll stick on the job if it takes years, won't you, Mr. Harvey?
3: Yeah, you know me, Sammy. Anything?
2: For the newspaper. You told us.
1: Miss Armstrong.
2: No, Sammy, no, definitely not.
3: Hey, what's this all about?
2: Well, I was just telling Sammy, George, that... I'll get it. Hello?
4: This is patience, Miss Susan. I just wanted to know if...
2: Freddy, darling.
4: What?
2: Why, what are you doing in town?
4: Miss Susan, this is patience. I just wanted to know if you told me pot roast for this evening or liver and onions.
2: No. Why, you're working for an agency in New York, Freddy, and you're here to place some advertising? Why, it's incredible.
1: I don't believe it myself.
4: Miss Susan, I think there's something wrong with the connection. I say pop roast and you say Freddy, darling.
2: But of course I can see you this evening. After all, isn't it business, Freddy? We're discussing business sometime, won't we?
4: I'm discussing liver and onions.
2: The same old naughty Freddy. Shall we say tonight, then? Around 8? All right. Until then, Freddy. Bye.
3: I gather that was Freddy.
2: What a coincidence. First, you're Miss Kaufman, and now my dear old Freddy. Both here from New York to place big accounts with a star. Isn't that a coincidence?
1: It didn't surprise me a bit.
3: Susan, you never told me about this Freddy, darling.
2: Oh, didn't I? Well, I guess I just never did think that you'd be interested, George. After all, that was years ago.
3: What was years ago?
2: Oh, nothing, really. Just one of those summertime things stretching into fall and winter, you know.
3: I do not know, Susan, and furthermore, I... Sammy, haven't you got somewhere to go?
1: Sure, but I was just thinking. I can hardly wait to become an adult. It certainly looks interesting.
3: Miss Armstrong come in yet, Sammy?
1: Patience phoned in an hour ago. Miss Armstrong will be late.
3: Late, huh? Freddy, darling, again, I guess.
1: What do you think, Mr. Harvey?
3: Well, I think, Sammy, that for a responsible owner of a newspaper, Miss Armstrong is acting like...
2: Oh, good morning, George. How are you, Sammy?
3: Well, I hope this doesn't cut too deeply into your social activities, Miss Armstrong, showing up at the paper once in a while.
2: Why, George, you're jealous. How cute. Sammy, there's a delivery boy at the door. Would you get it?
1: Sure, Miss Armstrong.
3: I am not jealous, Susan, and furthermore, I reserve the right to criticize your conduct when, in my judgment, your actions are...
1: Freddy, Miss Armstrong, did I open it?
2: Please, Sammy. You were saying, George?
3: In my judgment, Susan, your conduct with this Freddy is...
2: Just look! Oh, he shouldn't have. Is there a card, Sammy?
1: Sure. To my darling Susan, in memory of a most... The rest is personal.
3: Now, look here, Susan. It's not enough that I have to put up with someone sending you single roses, but now this Freddy hits town and...
2: Oh, I didn't think you noticed. I thought you were too busy with Miss Kaufman.
3: Don't change the subject. I demand to know all about this Freddy. Have you seen him, Sammy?
1: Yes.
2: No.
3: Well, let's get together, shall we?
2: Well, Sammy means, George, that he's seen him, but only briefly.
1: Sure.
3: Well, what's he look like? Is he tall or short?
2: Tall.
1: Short.
3: How is that?
2: Well, he's a tall man who gives the impression of being short, you know.
3: I don't know, but I'm beginning to suspect. And it's strange. I've never seen you two out together.
2: Oh, Freddie hates crowds.
3: I thought he was such a playboy.
2: Well, he is, but in a quiet way.
1: Sure.
3: Susan, Miss Kaufman and I are going to the Ming Room this evening. Why don't you and Freddie, darling, join us?
2: Oh, well, you see, George...
3: We could come over to your house.
2: Oh, no. I mean...
3: Good. Then we'll make it the Ming Room, huh? I'm certainly looking forward to meeting Freddie. So long.
2: Well, what do I do now, Sammy?
1: The same thing exactly happened in the movie I saw, Miss Armstrong. The girl was in the same predicament.
2: And how did she get out of it?
1: I never found out. The film broke.
2: Sammy, what would I ever do without you?
5: It's a very interesting situation, Miss Susan. How do you intend to get out of it?
2: I don't know.
5: How about pressing Amaryllis into service?
2: My unseen lover, the man with the flowers. How could I ever find him?
5: You might follow the nearest bumblebee.
2: No use, Patience. If I could just think of somebody to impersonate Freddy, I'd take anyone, the milkman, the paper boy, anybody. Who's that?
5: Well, I don't know, Miss Susan. Want me to answer the door?
2: No, I'll go myself. Who knows? It might be Freddie Darling.
5: Oh, sure. Freddie Darling.
6: Oh, I didn't think you were in, Miss Armstrong.
2: Who are you?
6: Can't you guess? Yes.
2: A single forget-me-not. You're not...
6: Yeah. Amaryllis.
2: Oh, no.
6: I hope you don't mind me sending you flowers. You see, I'm a window washer.
2: A window washer?
6: Yeah, I wash the building across the street from your paper. Every time I look over at you, I better be going.
2: No. Come in, Amaryllis.
6: Me? Well, thanks. I hope you didn't mind my throwing a rock through your window the other day with a rose. I hate windows.
2: Oh, no, think nothing of it. Amaryllis, do you possibly think, just for one evening, that you could impersonate a man named Freddy?
6: That's my name, Fred.
2: Oh, well, at least that's a start. You see, Fred, while this all seems horribly complicated, it's just something I've gotten into more or less by accident, but it's really fairly simple. And I...

0: Well, we're almost there. Are you sure you've got everything straight?
1: Sure, Miss Armstrong. My name's Fred.
0: So we're all right so far.
1: And I'm from Philadelphia.
0: New York.
1: Oh, yeah, New York.
0: You have been to New York.
1: No, but I know all about it. I got a guidebook.
0: Good.
1: I know it by heart.
0: Fine.
1: I had it for 20 years.
0: Oh. If I ever get out of this, I swear I'll never again... Well, here we are. Shall we go in?
1: After you, Miss Armstrong.

0: George and Miss Kaufman. How terribly nice. Miss Kaufman, George, this is Freddy.
1: Hi, you folks. This is Freddy.
0: Freddy Doolittle, and we can't stay a moment. We just stopped by to say hello.
2: Oh, no, no, no, I wouldn't hear you. Now sit down. Join us. You aren't in a hurry, are you, Freddy?
1: Me? No, I got all night.
0: Well.
2: Good. There we are. Come on, sit down. Yeah, isn't this cozy?
3: I understand from George that you and I are in the same business, Mr. Doolittle.
1: We are?
3: Mm-hmm.
1: Gee, don't your arms get tired?
0: Oh, look, a noisemaker. What fun.
2: You and Miss Kaufman will have a lot to talk about, Freddy, being fellow New Yorkers.
1: New Yorkers?
0: You remember Freddy, New York.
1: Oh, the tallest building in metropolitan New York is a Woolworth building. The mayor of New York is James Jimmy Walker, who is widely known as a playboy in and after dinner. And in the immortal words of President Hoover, New York is the most...
0: Shall we dance, Freddy?
1: Well, sure, Miss Armstrong, but I'm only on page 3.

0: Well, I guess we might as well go back to the table and face it, Fred.
1: Am I doing all right, Miss Armstrong?
0: Oh, fine. Wonderful. Why, George, where's Miss Carlton?
2: Well, she got an urgent telegram, Susan, to close the deal here and come back to New York tonight. Big shakeup in her agency. She went to pack.
0: Well, imagine that. You just never know, do you?
2: No. No, you don't. Strange, her getting a wire right at this particular time.
0: Yes, isn't it?
3: I got a lot more information on New York.
2: You know, Susan, I have a sneaking suspicion that...
1: table?
2: Yes.
1: Wire for her, sir.
2: Oh, another one? Well, thanks. As I was saying, Susan...
0: Let me see that, George.
2: So it is? It's just a telegram.
0: Let me see it. Thank you.
2: Oh, Susan, you shouldn't open that.
0: It's imperative you close deal and return New York tonight to accept new assignment in Peru. George.
2: Well, it's quite a coincidence. Two wires and all.
0: George Harvey, you sent this wire.
3: New York has a population of...
2: Me? I sent the wire, Susan?
0: You. Admit it.
2: Well, I'll admit sending this one if you'll admit sending the first one.
0: Oh, then you really wanted her to go back to New York, George?
2: You never really doubted it, did you?
0: Oh, George, aren't we foolish?
2: Foolish, but it's fun.
3: Don't anyone want to hear about Grant's tomb?

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0: George.
1: Yes, Susan?
0: George, this time at least, let's try to be adult about the whole thing. That's really the only way to grow.
1: Grow? Who wants to grow?
0: In maturity. Now, I'm willing to admit that I was wrong in pretending the existence of Freddie, darling.
1: Good.
0: Of course, I wouldn't have done it if you hadn't pretended to be so fond of C.L. Kaufman.
1: Now, I'm in the wrong.
0: Of course, you wouldn't have done that either if I hadn't been so occupied with Amarillo.
1: Well, at least that's settled. You were in the wrong.
0: I was in the wrong.
1: Then let's forget it, huh?
0: That's very good of you, George. Very adult.
1: Don't mention it.
0: But did you ever stop to think that I wouldn't have been interested in Amaryllis if you ever bothered to send me a single rose once in a while?
1: But
0: or an orchid?
1: But
0: or a teddy bear?
1: But... Oh, well, for one fleeting second, I was in the right.
2: Irene Dunne and Fred McMurray will be back next week in another exciting comedy adventure in the gay new series... Bright Star. This is Wendell Niles inviting you to join us then.

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1: Revolting People by Andy Hamilton and Jay Tarsis. With Jay Tarsis, Jan Ravens, James Fleet, Hugh Dennis, Penelope Nice, Tony Morsley, Susie Blake, Selena Griffiths, and Andy Hamilton.
2: £29.12.11 plus £13.04.04. Haveney, that comes to
3: Burn the rebels, pillage, plunder, loot and pillage.
2: Oh, that comes to
3: Whip out your dingle stick and
2: McGurk!
3: What?
2: British authorities require me to billet you in my home, but that doesn't mean I have to listen to songs about your
3: dingle stick, sir?
2: Yeah, exactly. Especially when I'm trying to add £29.12.11 to £13.04.04 halfpenny.
3: That's £42.17.03.
2: How do you do that drunk?
3: Nah. You noticed my state of inebriosity, did you? Yeah, sorry about that. But I've been down the tavern celebrating the fact that it's Tuesday.
2: So nice when these special occasions come around, isn't it?
3: Yeah.
2: Just think, it's Wednesday tomorrow, that festive anniversary of the middle of the week.
3: I know, it creeps up on you, doesn't it? Yeah. Then before you know it, it's Thursday, the traditional day of thirst. What's that you're scribbling?
2: Just back off a little. Those brandy fumes are making me woozy. I'm trying to tote up the shop's accounts.
3: Well, I've done that for you. £42.07.03, a healthy sum.
2: Not when it's in the debit column. Do you mind not breathing near that candle? The fireman might not be so quick this time.
3: Oh, sorry. So, why is this shop doing so badly then?
2: Well, various factors.
3: Mm-hmm.
2: One is that some people are, for example, eating my biscuits without paying for them.
3: Oh, you want to put a stop to that? Yeah. These are nice. I like the crunchy raisins in them.
2: They're weevils. My macaroons are riddled with them. I've relabeled them as biscuits with added meat. But they're not moving. Or rather, they are moving, which is why no one's buying. People don't like moving biscuits. Apart from you, you've just eaten a lot. That'll be 11 farthings, please.
3: You know your problem, Samuel. You're obsessed with money.
2: No, I'm obsessed with lack of money.
3: And you worry too much, and you've nothing to be worried about. You're about to become a grandfather. In a few days' time, your Cora's going to be sprogging a little nipper.
2: Yeah, I know, and that's one more worry. The child could grow up to be a bastard.
3: Well, who knows? I mean, yes, he might turn out to have a bit of a temper, but I mean...
2: Now, you know what I mean, McGurk. Her windbag of a husband, Ezekiel, is not the child's father. And if he should find out, well, he might disown her, and she'd be denounced as a harlot, and she'd be ostracized.
3: Ezekiel won't find out. Who'd be stupid enough to mention Cora's knocked-upness?
2: Joshua would. He's my son, and I love him dearly, but he's as thick as a London fog.
3: Ah, you'll make me homesick. I used to love it when it was foggy in London.
2: Really?
3: Yeah, it was so much easier to sneak up on people, you know. Where is Joshua?
2: Well, I've sent him across to Cora with some more sacks of coal. She's eaten the last lot. I don't know what's going to happen to that boy when I'm no longer around.
3: Joshua will be fine. First off, he's 7 foot tall, so the circus will always have him.
2: Mm.
3: And second, his sisters will look out for him, won't they?
2: Well, Mary will probably be waging war against the entire British army. That girl's a headstrong, reckless firebrand.
3: Now, don't exaggerate. I mean, yes, she may be a little willful.
2: Yeah.
3: Witness her relentless pursuit of Captain Brimshaw.
2: Mm.
3: Sometimes she's a little disobedient. But she's still a caring, beautiful daughter with a warm and lovely set of jugs.
2: Well, first of all, that's my daughter you're talking about. And you do realize, don't you, that a woman's breasts and her personality are two completely separate things?
3: No, I think you're wrong there. As I understand it, the latest scientific thinking is that the female soul resides in the breasts,
2: which
3: is presumably why the happiest women are the ones with the biggest chest furniture. It's obvious when you think about it, really.
2: Well, I had no idea you were such a man of science.
3: Oh, yeah, well, this is the age of science. Here, what do you reckon to this new electricity, then? Are you for or against?
2: Oh, I'm against. No. What if it blows up the entire world?
3: Oh, good point, yeah.
2: I mean, Benjamin Franklin deliberately flies kites to attract lightning. That's just asking for trouble. I mean, God didn't put us on this earth to flirt with thunderbolts.
3: Do you know, that could have been me talking. I mean, how...
2: Hey, don't breathe near the candle.
4: Sorry. Forgot.
5: Samuel.
2: Ezekiel.
5: Come quick. Time is of the very quintessence. Mother Nature's great opera has already begun its prologue and is careering pell-mell towards its climactic denouement.
2: What?
5: Haste, Samuel. Haste is the clarion cry. Be not so tarrisome. Let's brook no delay, for delay is Beelzebub's dancing bear, and any little hindrance to our purpose must be put upon.
2: What the hell are you talking about?
5: Fulsome apologies, Samuel, but nervous excitement always causes my natural circumlocution to become even more floridly labyrinthine.
2: Slap him, McGurk.
5: Thank you.
2: Now what is it?
5: Cora is in labor.
2: Oh, all right. Now, the important thing is not to panic.
5: Of course, yes, indeed. No panic. Absolutely. For panic is the devil's tarantella.
2: Slap him again.
5: Thank you.
2: Now, the first question that occurs is, if my daughter's gone into labor, why aren't you with her?
5: Your boy Joshua is with her, and she dispatched me hence to fetch your good self and her sister Mary, because Mary is of the female gender and can therefore assist with the nativity, as she is fully conversant with the workings of a woman's secret parts and nethermost vestibules.
3: Hutchins?
2: I think so, yeah.
5: Thank you.
2: Okay, so we need Mary to act as midwife, right? No problem, that's easily arranged. All we have to do is find Mary. Punch him again, McGurk.
5: But I didn't say anything.
2: So?
6: Oh, Walter, look at the moon, the lover's lantern. It shines for us just as it shone for Romeo and Juliet. Has it ever struck you how like Romeo and Juliet we are?
7: Yes, indeed. You, an American rebel, me, an English captain. Two lovers from opposite sides of a bitter feud, tragically constrained by circumstance.
6: Conquering petty, ignorant social barriers.
7: Fated to be crushed by the wheel of life.
6: But victorious in their devoted service of love.
7: Doomed by the eternal cruelties of society.
6: Yes, ecstatically triumphant in the wider sense.
7: We are talking about the same play, aren't we? One where they both end up dead, in coffins.
6: Well, that's the nurse's fault. The woman's an idiot.
7: I suppose, apart from the corpse element, we do resemble those star-crossed lovers.
6: Of course, although there is one regard in which, so far, we differ from Romeo and Juliet. Can you work out what it is?
7: We're not from Verona?
6: No.
7: Oh, I know. We don't have access to a balcony.
6: Oh, no, you fool. They do it. In a night of passion, they consummate their love many times in several bouncy ways.
7: I don't remember that bit.
6: It's implicit. We need to transcend that sublime level, my dearest. Give me your hand. There. Oh, feel how my heart pounds beneath my breast.
7: Yes, well, be that as it may, Mary, but tempted as I am, I cannot forget that carnal relations outside of marriage is against the church's teaching, and I...
6: Oh, damn the church, and damn marriage! Marriage is a cage. Marriage destroys true love, the true love that makes the blood race. Oh, is your blood not racing, Walter?
7: The speed of my blood is neither here nor there, madam. I am an officer and a gentleman. I must do what I think and feel to be right. My heart says no, my head says no.
6: But your trousers say yes.
7: My trousers are neither here nor there.
6: Walter!
7: Oh, Mary. Ow! What the...
3: Permission to apologize for making your head bleed, sir.
7: How many times must I tell you, Sergeant? Throwing rocks at people is not the appropriate way to get someone's attention.
3: Please, don't blind me with etiquette, sir. This is an emergency.
2: That's right.
6: What's the meaning of this, Father?
2: Well, Cora's in labor and she needs you because you're of the female gender and therefore conversant with a woman's secret vestibules and... Oh, my God, I'm doing it now. Thank you, McGurk.
3: My pleasure, sir.
2: Come on, Mary.
6: Hold on. There's no need to panic. Who's with Cora now?
2: Just Joshua.
6: Right. There is a need to panic.
2: And Ezekiel's heading back there now.
6: No, even worse. Let's get going.
7: The sergeant and I shall give you a military escort. The woods are full of our patrols of German mercenaries, and they tend to shoot first and ask questions later.
3: Well, strictly speaking, they shoot first and then don't bother with the questions. Apart from which ditch they should lob you into.
6: Come on then, Father. For time's winged chariot is hastening helter-skelter towards the natal grand finale that is... Oh!
2: Joshua, what's happening, son?
8: Cora's fine, Father. She's in the house, and she's as fine as can be.
4: I mean, every now and then she does that, but otherwise everything's fine.
6: Has the screaming been getting more frequent?
4: Only since Ezekiel went inside to comfort her.
2: Are you all right, son? You look scared.
4: Scared? Why would I be scared? When I'm out hunting in the wilderness, I wrestle grizzly bears, and most times I win.
7: Yes, but wrestling grizzlies is something you understand. Something only you understand. Whereas childbirth is...
4: I'm not scared, all right? And I do understand what's happening. Is she screaming like that to attract the stork, Father?
2: Yeah, that's right, son.
7: That's not strictly...
2: No, it's quicker this way, trust me.
5: The poor woman is delirious. She doesn't even recognize who I am. She's confused me with some long-winded jackass. Someone who blabbers, blusters, and prattles like some verbose stiffness of Byzantium who is renowned for not knowing when to cease his babble.
2: Has anybody got a mallet?
6: Come on, Father. Let's go inside and you can help me deliver the baby. Father? Mary? The baby's nearly here. It's all right, Cora. It's soon going to be over. I'm frightened, Mary. It hurts so much. What if I die?
8: Oh, don't be silly. You're not going to die, is she, Father?
2: No. Statistics are definitely in your favor, Cora. The majority of women survive childbirth. I think it may even be as high as 55%.
6: Father, what if in my delirium I let slip the name of the baby's true father, Abraham Smith? What if God punishes me for my adultery and the baby is born with three heads?
2: Well, I don't know. Will we find the money for the hats somehow, I guess? Don't worry.
8: Could you pass me that towel, Father, so I can mop Cora's brow while you soothe her anxieties?
6: I keep having these visions. A little while back, I even imagined Mother was looking at me through that window. I wonder where she is now.
2: I don't. The day she walked out on me, I lost all interest in her. Let's hope you're a better mother than she was.
6: You're supposed to be comforting her. Say something encouraging.
2: Right. Have you redecorated in here, Cora?
6: Yes. The flooring is new.
2: Oh, yes, very nice. You can't beat flagstone, can you? Just a little bit of soap and water, you'll be able to wash the blood off in no time.
8: Actually, I think that's enough comforting, Father. Why don't you step outside?
2: Well, if you're sure.
8: Yes, I'm sure.
2: See you in a bit, Cora. Almost certainly.
8: Oh, get out!
7: Oh, hello, Samuel. So, how's it all going in there?
2: Oh, it's fine. You know, it's I've just been offering reassurance.
5: It's all this anticipation I can't stand. I feel like young Theseus, waiting in Minos's labyrinth, clutching Ariadne's thread, and listening for the roars of the Minotaur.
7: Oh, everyone feels like that.
2: Are you all right, Joshua? You seem to be swaying.
4: I'm fine, Father.
2: Well, we don't want you fainting and falling over. Not in the avalanche season.
9: Abraham! I need you, Abraham!
5: Now the poor child is calling on the prophets.
7: Yes, sir.
2: That's exactly what she's doing. So, what do you reckon about this electricity stuff, then?
5: Oh, I'm against.
7: Me too. I think it's changed the weather.
5: Yes, it's tampering with nature. These scientists are but Satan's stooges.
4: But wouldn't it be wonderful if man could learn to harness electricity to light and heat his world?
2: That is so cute. I think I'd better go and make sure McGurk hasn't been murdered by German people.
5: I could do that.
7: No, let me. You might have trouble finding McGurk.
2: I don't think so. I'll just follow the smell.
3: And his wiggly-waggly-woo was the size of Timbuktu. His wiggly-waggly-woo was... Oh, evening, Samuel. Any sprogs yet?
2: Not yet, Sergeant, no.
3: Yeah, I came up this hill to get away from all that screaming. Too much like being at work. Yeah. Fancy a swig of my brandy?
2: Your brandy bears an uncanny resemblance to a bottle that used to be in my shop.
3: Really? Perhaps they're brothers. Here, I don't suppose you could lend me a shilling.
2: You suppose right. What do you want it for?
3: Well, you see, I got chatting to this carpenter in the tavern the other night about my various physical deficiencies, and he said for a shilling he could make me a wooden ear.
2: Wooden ear?
3: Yeah, stylish, eh? Be a nice match with my wooden leg and my wooden eye.
2: Yeah, well, I'm still not totally convinced about the wooden eye.
3: Really?
2: Yeah, perhaps if you hadn't painted it orange.
3: Oh, I know.
2: Oh, holy mackerel.
3: Go on, girl.
2: Sounds like she's in so much pain.
3: Oh, that's just women, sir. They like to make a fuss.
2: Really?
3: Yeah, childbirth's a piece of cake, yeah. Look, imagine your right nostril.
2: Uh-huh.
3: Now imagine forcing a coconut down through it.
2: And that wouldn't hurt?
3: No, I've done it.
2: Why?
3: Well, you had to in Stepney, or everyone said you were a sissy. Yeah. But now, the painful bit is getting the coconut up there in the first, man. What's happening?
2: There are two shadowy figures lurking behind that maple tree. They could be robbers. Stand and identify yourselves. And don't try any of your... Oh, my God.
10: Hello, Samuel. It's been a long time.
2: Elizabeth, what are you doing here?
10: I heard Cora was having a baby. I just wanted to be near her, see my grandchild.
2: So that was you at the window.
10: Yes, yes, it was.
11: I'll just introduce myself then, shall I?
10: I'm sorry, Samuel. This is Agnes. She's my friend.
2: Hello, Agnes. This is Sergeant McGurk, and he's...
3: Available. I know what I mean, girls.
2: McGurk, Elizabeth is my wife, in theory, so please desist from your usual salacious remarks.
3: Oh, of course, sir. Pardon me, ladies. I'm scum and I forget my manners, but my heart's in the right place.
11: And that's the only part of you that is. Why has he got so many bits missing?
3: You're from Scotland, aren't you? Yeah, I love Scotland. Had many happy times there.
11: Really? Whereabouts?
3: Round Culloden, mostly.
10: How is Cora?
2: She's fine.
10: I heard she married an idiot.
2: Yes, but he's not a bad idiot.
10: Does he love her?
2: After his own idiotic fashion.
10: And does she love him?
2: Well, Cora understands that you have to work in a marriage. Unlike some.
10: I think it's best if we leave the past where it is, don't you, Samuel?
2: Oh, absolutely. No point wasting time in trying to apportion blame.
10: Quite.
2: It's obvious where the fault lies, so let's just gloss over it and move on. And don't worry, I'm not so petty as to expect a full written apology or anything like that.
10: You don't change, Samuel. Still as self-pitying as ever.
2: Oh, great. So now on top of everything else, I'm self-pitying, am I? As if I haven't got enough to contend with.
10: How's Mary doing? I hear she turned out a lot like me.
3: Well, she certainly inherited your jugs, Mom.
2: Actually, McGurk, why don't you take a bit of a walk? Down by the stream, maybe? Perhaps just by the spot where it plummets down that ravine?
3: No, I'm happy here. Thank you for your concern.
2: Well, then, Elizabeth, perhaps we could walk off a little way and talk with some privacy.
10: Very well, Samuel.
2: We'll be back shortly, McGurk, so just behave.
3: Trust me. Alone at last, eh, Agnes?
11: Yes, be still my beating heart. So, you were at Culloden.
3: First time I saw action, and may I say I was most impressed by the bravery of your little Highlanders. Yeah. Just a shame they were being led by that French-speaking poncy limp-wrist Bonnie Prince Charlie.
11: My father and uncles perished at Culloden. They were betrayed.
3: Well, I told you. Bonnie Prince Puffy Boy
11: no,
3: was...
11: No, not by the prince. They were sold some army surplus gunpowder by some devious little blackguard of a redcoat. Only when they came to load the muskets with the gunpowder, it turned out to be a blend of sawdust, sherbet, and dandruff.
3: Really?
11: Ever since that day, our clan has sworn revenge on that accursed redcoat.
3: Oh, quite, yeah, yeah. Do you by any chance know his identity?
11: No.
3: Oh, what a shame. Yeah.
11: The treacherous jackal used a false name, called himself Shortfellow. I do know he was a Londoner.
3: Oh, bloody Londoners, all crooks. I'm from Cardiff, look, you boyer. Now, listen here, Agnes. Why don't you sidle over here next to me, Yakidar, and stop fighting your womanly urges, eh?
11: You just don't understand, do you?
3: Understand what?
11: Well, you see, McGurk, I prefer the company of women.
3: So do I.
11: No. Physically, I prefer the company of women. And so does Elizabeth. Do you understand now? Obviously you do. You're not shocked then?
3: Not at all, no. Live and let live, that's my motto. Well, except in a battle, obviously. But no, it is my belief that we should all accept each other's differences.
11: That's a very refreshing attitude.
3: Well, why not? I mean, if two women who have strong feelings for each other want to experience the ultimate intimacy, then where's the harm?
11: That's right.
3: And if in private they choose to disrobe and engage in various acts of love, why shouldn't that be allowed?
11: Absolutely.
3: And if a lonely redcoat wants to watch, then that should be allowed as well.
11: The answer's no, Mika.
3: I'd pay good money.
11: I said no.
3: It wouldn't be for my personal pleasure. It'd be to widen my education.
11: Once again, no.
3: Are you sure that you prefer the company of women? I mean, perhaps it's just that you haven't found the right man.
11: Do you know you're right? The scales have finally fallen from my eyes. I realize now that all these years what I've really been pining for is a one-legged, one-armed, one-eared midget with an orange eye.
3: Best not to fight it, girl.
2: So, how long were you and Agnes thinking of hanging around? Not very long, presumably.
12: Not that long, no.
2: And this Agnes, she's your special friend, is she?
12: My special friend?
2: Yeah, you know, your nighttime friend.
12: Yes, she is.
2: But she's not the nighttime friend you left me for 18 years ago, is she?
12: No.
2: So what happened to her?
12: She left me for someone else.
2: I see. Well, an embittered man might say, serves you right now, you know what it feels like, you cow, but fortunately, I'm much bigger than that.
12: Listen, I'm not proud walking out on the children, but the truth is some women are not made to be wives and mothers. And if only I hadn't conceived on those three nights when you caught me off guard when I was trying to read, and if only you hadn't been as fertile as Mesopotamia, then we would never have ended up in such a pitiful mess.
2: Mesopotamia, huh?
12: Oh, dear, I remember that. Joshua was the worst.
2: Yeah.
12: Such a gigantic baby. Poor Joshua. I never cuddled him as much as I should have.
2: No, no one cuddled him. Only the blacksmith could lift him.
12: Does he ever ask about his mother?
2: We try to steer clear of you as a topic. Tends to make him a bit emotional. Next thing you know, he's out in the forest uprooting pine trees.
12: Oh, I see.
2: Well, I'd best be getting back to Cora, I suppose. Do you and Agnes have far to go?
12: We live about 40 miles upriver, deep in the woods. As far as the locals are concerned, we're a pair of reclusive sisters who hold hands a lot.
2: I see.
12: And what about you? Have you got anyone?
2: Well, I'm certainly not lonely in the nighttime area, if that's what you're implying.
12: No.
2: Now, there have been women. Lots of women. 312 women. Approximately. And no men, by the way.
12: Right. Well, I'm very pleased for you.
2: Thank you. Now, I'm sorry, but I really must be getting back.
12: Look, Samuel, please. I just want to ask you...
2: Yeah, McGurk, come on, it's time for us to get back.
3: Oh, must we? Me and Agnes are getting on like a croft on fire. Here, repeat what you just told me. Go on.
11: I said that you are undoubtedly the most repulsive, depraved human being I'd ever encountered, and that just being near you makes me want to heave my guts up.
3: What a little tease, eh?
2: Why have you got your shirt off?
11: He wanted to show me his tattoo.
2: Oh, yes, Nell Gwynn and the dwarves.
12: It's obscene.
3: No, it only turns obscene when I flex my...
2: Hey, McGurk, put your shirt on. Let's get going.
12: Samuel.
2: I know what you're going to ask me, Elizabeth, and the answer is no. You can't just swan back into all our lives. Think of all the emotion that it'd stir up, especially for Joshua. Wouldn't be fair on him, wouldn't be fair on us. And it wouldn't be fair on the pine trees. So, the answer is no.
11: You don't have the moral right to say what's fair.
2: Be lectured on morality by a, well... What's the word for what you two do? There should be a word.
3: How about licky-licky?
2: I didn't ask you to think one up. Anyway, that's two words.
3: Well, just trying to help, wouldn't I?
12: Samuel, just one look at the baby, please.
2: And how do we achieve that? The moment the kids set eyes on you, it just trigger all sorts of emotional chaos. How do we avoid that, huh? Tell me how.
11: Listen, you arrogant piece of...
12: No, Agnes, no. I'm afraid he's probably right.
2: Come on, McGurk.
12: If there's any way I could...
2: I said, come on, McGurk.
3: All right. When you've only got one arm, doing up your buttons is very different. Perhaps you could help me, Agnes.
11: No, I'm sorry. That would involve touching you.
2: All right, look, I'm going. You can catch me up.
3: Well, ladies, I'd best be taking my leave. Agnes, I'd like to take the privilege of calling on you one day, but I don't know where you live.
11: No, you don't, do you?
3: Well, congratulations, Lizzie. You're a grandmother.
12: Yes.
3: Well, been nice meeting you two girls, and just remember, I pay good money.
11: Just go. McGurk.
5: A son. A baby son. God has blessed me. All praise is beneficence.
12: Would you like to hold him, Ezekiel?
5: No, dearest, that's woman's work. Isn't he handsome? with his dimpled little cheeks, tiny little fingers, bright red hair.
13: Yes, so he has.
5: Do you know he's the first red-haired person to be born into my family?
2: Is that right?
14: Have you considered a name yet?
5: Well, we Spriggs are always named after characters in the Bible, apart from Auntie Daffodil. His christening was ruined by the drunken priest.
7: How about one of the prophets?
4: I know. How about Abraham?
2: Well, Abraham was a great prophet, Joshua, but I've always felt that Abraham's an ugly, clumsy-sounding name.
13: Very, definitely. Very. How about Isaiah?
14: Oh, yes, Isaiah. Or Nehemiah.
2: Or Solomon.
3: Or Judas.
2: Judas?
3: Yeah.
7: The betrayer of Christ.
3: Oh, people make too much of all that, yeah. He was just a little fella trying to make a few bother.
5: Of course, we could select a name with regal connections. George, perhaps, after His Majesty.
13: Absolutely not. My nephew's going to grow up a free man in a free America, free from tyranny's yoke, not the subject of some despotic German pushead.
7: Mary, I must protest at those seditious remarks and administer a formal warning.
13: Oh, I love it when you admonish me. Do it again.
2: Stop it, Mary. May I hold the baby, Cora?
13: Of course, Father. Just don't let Sergeant McGurk breathe on him.
2: All right. I've got you, little fella. There you go.
13: Father, why are you taking the baby to the window?
2: I'm just showing him to the world at large, Cora, so they can see how beautiful my grandson is.
5: What about if we named him after a virtue like capability?
13: Oh, or endeavor.
7: Or perseverance.
4: Or tidiness.
5: Joshua, just be quiet.
4: But I like tidiness.
5: Tidiness is not a name.
3: Nice gesture, Samuel, showing the baby to the world.
2: They're up there on the hill, see?
3: Oh, yeah. That Agnes fancies me so much.
2: She said you make her want to vomit.
3: Oh, that's just part of the dance.
2: Incidentally, McGurk, it goes without saying that everything you heard was not to be repeated, especially the stuff about my wife being a practitioner of the love that doesn't have a name yet. If that were to get out, well, it would bring shame and disgrace.
3: Sort of bloke do you take me for, eh? What, do you imagine I'm the kind of bloke who would say, exploit knowing a shameful secret and then use it to his own advantage? Is that what you think of me?
2: Well, no, but I...
3: My lips are sealed.
2: Thank you.

0: kind of bloke who would say, exploit knowing a shameful secret and then use it to his own advantage? Is that what you think of me?
1: Well, no, but I...
0: My lips are sealed.
1: Thank you.
0: Sealed tight.
1: Good.
0: Though my tongue's been known to slip.
1: On what?
0: Ooh, on the banana skin of life, I suppose.
1: Well, tell me then, do you reckon a month's supply of free brandy might stop this involuntary tongue slippage?
0: Well, it's got to be worth a try, hasn't it? So,
2: yeah. I've got it! The perfect name.
3: Go on.
2: It's biblical.
4: Good.
2: And regal.
4: Oh, better still.
2: It's Herod.
5: Revolting People featured Jay Tarsis as Samuel, Andy Hamilton as Sergeant McGurk, Jan Ravens as Mary, and James Fleet as Captain Brimshaw. Ezekiel was played by Hugh Dennis, Cora by Penelope Nice, Joshua by Tony Maudsley, Elizabeth by Susie Blake, and Agnes by Selena Griffiths. Revolting People was written by Jay Tarsis and Andy Hamilton, and produced by Paul Mayhew Archer.

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1: On your last trip, did you discover what the Earth people eat? 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Boil them for 20 of their minutes. Then they smash them all to bits.
2: They are clearly a most primitive people.
3: Form mash, get smash.
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We open the program with a Ray Noble standard. I Hadn't Anyone Till You. When the song was brand new, 1938, we heard Jack Leonard with the Tommy Dorsey Orchestra. From January 1937, a seasonal treat, Irving Berlin and I've Got My Love to Keep Me Warm. Mildred Bailey, Red Norvo and his orchestra, Mr. and Mrs. Swing, on the big broadcast. Up next, here are two songs written by Gus Kahn and Ted Fiorito. First, it's Pee Wee Hunt, Glenn Gray and the Casa Loma Orchestra, 1931, Just a Blue-Eyed Blonde.

0: 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Two songs written by Gus Kahn and Ted Fiorito, both 1931 recordings. Quentin Jackson, McKinney's Cotton Pickers, directed by Benny Carter. Rex Stewart on cornet, Do You Believe in Love at Sight? Before that, we heard Pee Wee Hunt, the Casa Loma Orchestra, and Just a Blue-Eyed Blonde, a pair of Ted Fiorito melodies. Ted Fiorito was born in Newark on December 20th, 1900. Started out as a song demonstrator, then a sideman with the Ross Gorman Orchestra. Fiorito co-led a band with Dan Russo. Solo, beginning in the late 1920s, he was performing until the time of his death in Scottsdale, Arizona, July 22, 1971. The songs and the orchestra of Ted Fiorito, the songs and the orchestra of Ray Noble, Harry Revel compositions, Holiday Platters, Your Requests, and Fletcher Henderson, all on tonight's big broadcast on WFUV New York. I'm Rich Connedy. Fletcher Henderson was born in Cuthbert, Georgia, on December 18, 1898. He came to New York in 1920. He worked with Ethel Waters at the beginning and the end of his career, beginning in the early 1920s. His band leading began in 1923, went into the mid-1940s. He continued to write arrangements until shortly before his death in New York, December 1952. Here's a Fletcher Henderson composition. Henderson's band recording is the Dixie Stompers on the Harmony label. We'll hear Don Redman on this one, April 1926, Dynamite.
1: What kind of music is it?

We started out with the Dixie Stompers, the Fletcher Henderson Band in 1926, a Henderson composition. That was Dynamite. Then it was a song written by Alan Murray and Ray Noble, Look in Her Eyes. Jack Payne and the BBC Dance Orchestra in 1929. From 1931, we heard Smith Ballou crooning with Benny Goodman's orchestra, and Help Yourself to Happiness. Help Yourself to Happiness was written by Mack Gordon, Harry Richman, and Harry Revel. For the Ziegfeld Follies of 1931, it stars Harry Richman, Helen Morgan, and Ruth Etting. That edition of the Follies opened on July 1st, 1931, and you had 165 chances to catch it. Composer Harry Revel was born in London December 21st, 1905. He came to the States in 1929, teamed up with lyricist Mack Gordon. They wrote together into the late 1930s. Revel wrote into the 50s. He died in New York City on November 3rd, 1958. I'm Rich Connerty. 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

0: You know, some marmalades get some of their tang from added flavoring. While Robertson's Golden Shred gets all of its tang from Seville oranges. What would you rather have for breakfast?
1: Hold it. 15 seconds from now, you'll see the picture he just took. See? With the Polaroid Land camera, you get bright, sharp pictures in 15 seconds. Snap, pull, peel. It's that easy. Is there any better way to get pictures of the family?

0: Once upon a time there was an engineer.
1: Choo-choo Charlie was his name, we hear.
0: He had an engine and he sure had fun. He used good and plenty candy to make his train run.
2: Charlie says, love my good and plenty. Charlie says, really rings the bell. Charlie says, love my good and plenty. Don't know any other candy that I love so well.
3: Will you have a polo, dear Liza, dear Liza? Will you have a polo, dear Liza, polo?
4: How very kind of you, dear Henry. I most certainly will. I'll have three or four or maybe more.
3: But you take the old tube.
4: Because they happen to be my tube of polo, dear Henry. Have one. Mm.
5: I've been gardening in white gloves. 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How's that for cleanness? 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
9: Now, we have three counting rounds of bad week stories, the winners from which will go forward to our grand final at the end of the show.
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9: She just gets better and better and better. So, just how bad a week have you had? Are you the French bloke whose round-the-world record's been smashed by Ellen MacArthur?
10: Or are you the English water skier who hooked up to the wrong boat in Falmouth last November and has spent the last 3 months being towed around the world by Ellen MacArthur?
9: Oh, the audience so far ahead there, they were galloping over the horizon.
10: I got to the end of the line, though.
9: That's
10: well
9: a good
10: done.
9: One. Anyway, joining us today on the B&Q Trime Round of Disaster as we sail around the Cape of Good Hope, the Cape of Bad Hope, and the Cape of very little hope whatsoever, please welcome Salty Sea Dog, Toby Longworth.
10: Peppery Sea Cat, Sue Perkins.
9: And slightly garlicky sea gerbil, Mitch Benn. And, of course, as ever, parked outside in his patriotic royal wedding white with a hint of filth transit with ribbons, bows and Dutchie biscuit tins tied to the bumper, busy toasting Charles and Camilla in toast with Marmite, it's Van Man. Van Man, whisk those sound effects LPs out of their inner sleeves and let's hear the sounds of the week gone by.
10: OK, Van Man, Tuesday was the day when people across the world partied to celebrate the beginning of Lent. In New Orleans... In Rio... And in the UK.
12: Anybody care for a pancake?
10: Yeah. We know how to party in this country, I tell you. But now it's time to get on with...
11: Section one.
9: Yes, our first batch of Bad Week nominees, and Hugh Dennis is up first this week.
10: Thank you. Now, I've got a bad week for tattooists. You see, this story is all about a tattoo artist by the name of Andy Sakai. He used to run a very successful business from South Oakland in America. I say used to, he doesn't anymore, because he's in prison. Let me explain. Andy was sick and tired of having to tattoo sacred Japanese words and symbols of his heritage onto people who had no idea of what they really meant or signified. You know the kind of people I mean.
13: Oh, hello, Victoria. I got another word tattooed on my back.
14: Oh, David. Plonker.
12: That's lovely.
13: Yeah. I still think it's too normal a name for the new baby.
10: Exactly, but in Andy's case, he had a particular grudge against local students. Hooray! So every time one of them visited his home studio wanting a tattoo in an oriental language, Andy said he'd do it, but then he gave them something rather different. Isn't that right, Brandon Smith?
14: Why, yes, sir, that is correct.
10: You wanted a tattoo that proclaimed your manliness, didn't you?
14: Yes, sir, I did specifically ask for the Chinese character's strength and honor to be tattooed on my chest.
10: Right, and what did you actually get?
14: I got the Chinese symbol for a small penis.
10: I do like this story a lot. And it didn't stop there. Another 7 students were labelled with insulting or embarrassing markings they didn't understand. But Andy was caught and sent to prison. Although, even there, he was unrepentant.
15: I think that I am helping my fellow man by labelling all the stupid people in the world. It is not a crime. It is a public service.
10: Yeah, and this public service has continued from behind bars because using a tattoo gun fashioned out of a sharpened paperclip, dental floss and a ballpoint pen taped to a plastic fork, a feat of audacious engineering not seen since every episode of The A-Team, Andy has set up his studio inside the neck, sticking messages and symbols they didn't want on people who didn't ask for them. But this time, without a care for his own personal safety, because his victims aren't American students anymore. They're psychopaths. Psychopaths have been locked up because they're a danger to the public. And so far he's drawn Black Panther symbols on white supremacists. He's written slogans supporting enemies on rival gang members. And brilliantly, he's left dozens of, you know, rock-hard criminals with butterflies, fairies and unicorns. Permanently etched into their skin. What's he thinking? He's got the life expectancy of a Big Mac once Wayne Rooney spotted it. As you can imagine, he's got some very unsatisfied clients.
16: I wanted a big stack of skulls on my back,
10: said fellow inmate and murderer, Jimmy Drake. But what did he get instead?
16: Winnie the Pooh.
10: For his own safety, Andy has now been put in solitary confinement, but even that doesn't seem to have changed him.
15: Prison isn't so bad. It gives me time to sit and seriously contemplate my next diabolically evil plan. Idiots!
10: So, that's my candidate, the crazed confined tattooist, Andy Sakai. Very good. Steve Hunt.
9: Right, now then, let's press play and see what happens. Oh, God, we didn't expect that. That's, of course, the magical sound of Dollar before David Van Day went off to become Burger Van Man. No relation, of course. Now, I know what you're thinking. There'd better be a really good reason to be playing Dollar, and don't worry, there really isn't. It's just, as usual, that there's a relevant word in the title, because who could forget this dramatic moment?
12: Mirror, mirror on the wall, who is the fairest of them all?
9: Yes, Jackie Stallone in the bathroom of the Big Brother house. But back to the magic mirror, because French scientists have actually invented one. Now, this came as a surprise to me, because when I think of science and the French, I immediately think of Laboratoire Garnier, where many great inventions have come from. I do like to think that all these scientific greats worked there at one time or another. Even Einstein spent a brief period there in the early 1900s.
15: At last, I have perfected my special theory of relativity.
17: Fantastic, Albert. What does it say?
15: Well,
18: the special theory of relativity makes you look younger and firmer. How? By dispensing with the concept of time. It can remove wrinkles, revitalize your skin, and actually slow the aging process by the simple means of accelerating you to light speed and holding you there while everyone else dies. Unfortunately, this will give you infinite mass, so you'll need to go on Atkins afterwards.
17: No, I'm sorry, Mr. Einstein, you do not really fit in here. What we are looking for is impressive-sounding products that over 40s can buy to convince themselves they are still really young.
15: Ah, you mean like the Franz Ferdinand album?
17: Yeah, like that.
9: Yes, feel the sword of truth plunge into the heart of the demographic, ladies and gentlemen. Anyway, French science, which has previously given us pasteurized milk, radioactivity and citron active suspension, has come up with its masterpiece. Here comes the mirror man. Thank you again, Van Man. The Human League there, who, because of their sponsorship deal, are now known as the Human Championship and have been split into 3 divisions. Anyway, so French scientists have invented a mirror that can actually show you the future. Exactly. It is a bit creepy. What they've done is they've built a mirror, which is not actually a mirror. It's a computer screen attached to a camera, which shows you in real time on it as if in a mirror. But because it's actually a screen, it can be manipulated by computer imagery. According to the report from New Scientist magazine,
11: researchers at Accenture Technology near Nice have fashioned a thinking looking glass that will offer a reflection of the future after years of binge drinking and junk food have taken their toll.
9: Yes, it's a rather sinister thing, actually. This mirror is linked to cameras around the house that monitor your eating and drinking and watching the telly-style behaviour, and then the computer can work out from this where your lifestyle is leading you. You don't need a digital mirror for that. What you need is an ordinary mirror looked into after 8 pints of lager.
1: Tell you what, you look really sharp.
15: You are the man.
1: Get back to that table. You are going to pull.
9: Yeah. Unfortunately, it's then usually fallen into as well.
1: No! Oh, look, my face appears to be in hundreds of little tiny pieces. Oh, no, it is.
9: Yeah, so there it is. That's a bad week for anyone who doesn't want to know what time has in store for their face. That's the unflattering French miroir magique.
19: Now, it has been a bad week for Virginian hip-hop fans and common sense in general, with the news that the Virginia State Legislature has voted in favor of making the act of wearing your trousers low down enough to show the waistband of your underpants a criminal offense. But what these idiots have done is managed to ensure that what was nothing but a fashion trend and would have bitten the dust in due course, as all things do, has now been accorded the literal outlaw status, and as such will now be around forever. Unless, of course, somebody high up in the world of hip-hop suddenly decides he's had quite enough of it.

0: pants do be. I know that it's all very hip hop, but it rankles. Running from the cops with your pants on your ankles. Is an idea may appear unfamiliar. Wearing clothes a bit wouldn't kill you. So pull up your pants, pull up your pants to avoid an unfortunate circumstance. Pull up your pants, pull up your pants, or better get some life insurance. So pull up your pants, pull up your pants.
1: Mitch Ben is in the house. Thank you. Well,
2: so here we go.
1: That, I think, is the end of the first batch of bad weeks. Now, for some reason I've never understood, and which doesn't really fit with living in a modern democratic state, Van Man gets to decide who wins.
2: So who do you want? Yep, I think that's Reckless Tattoo the Tycho's man, who goes forward for...
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2: Which means it's now time for...
4: Section 2.
1: That's the second batch of bad weeks, and it's you, Steve.
2: Now computer games have been in the press a fair amount recently, with accusations they encourage children to copy their violence. But don't forget, of course, this isn't a new problem. As a child, I was heavily influenced by violence in games. One Christmas, after 3 days of non-stop playing, some mates and I found a real donkey in a field and began hanging hardware items off it. Pushing it to its very limits and causing terrible strain on its legs. Until eventually, buckaroo! It died of a heart attack. You see, that's the terrible menace of these pernicious board games. By contrast, modern computer games can only do good, as this true story from the US shows. Grand Theft Auto on PlayStation features in its soundtrack dozens of police scanner messages such as...
5: This is the police. We have you surrounded.
2: Anyway, in Santa Fe, Sandy Wilson, once Sandy Wilson and her three grandsons were busy playing this game when four burglars broke quietly through a window in a different part of the house. They went through the bedrooms, they stole jewelry and cash, and they were going back downstairs to leave when they suddenly heard...
5: This is the police. We have you surrounded.
2: And for what happened next, let's go over to Galveston County Assistant DA Michael Elliott.
6: Well, the burglars unknowingly thought this was the actual police and panicked.
2: Now, clearly... clearly these burglars had never played Grand Theft Auto, which I suppose if you're out doing the real thing, isn't that surprising. According to one of the kids, Chase Fisher...
7: It was pretty funny how they were, like ran off. You know, they were gotten themselves scared over a game.
2: And Chase, of course, is living proof that computer games are in no way dumbing down the level. You can see as well why American games dominate this market. It's much better to have Grand Theft Auto, with police saying things like...
5: This is the police. We have you surrounded.
2: Rather than the British version, Traffic Offence Croydon. where the police go like this.
8: She's not off early, then.
2: So that is my almost satirical candidate, stupid Grand Theft Auto overhearing robbers of Santa Fe.
1: Now, for this next story, we head to Sweden. The country of Sweden isn't crime-free, which is why, partially, it's been a bad week for a detective from Stockholm. Now, there was a bank raid on his patch, an armed robbery, which proved impossible to crack. After months of investigation, he managed to turn up precisely nothing that would identify the robber. And last week, it became apparent why. Because the robber had been him. So he robbed the bank, and then, brilliantly, cutting out the middleman, he returned immediately to the scene as the chief investigating officer.
9: So, can you describe the man?
10: Yes. Well, he was about your height.
9: My height?
10: Your weight. Your colour hair. With your face. And he spoke with a deep voice.
11: Oh, did he?
1: A fantastic investigation which yielded nothing. And there were no leads until earlier this month. But as always, the criminal always gives himself away with a minor slip-up.
12: Colleagues became suspicious when he bought a new car in mid-January for $31,000, paying cash and using banknotes from the raid.
1: Yeah. 31,000 minor slip-ups in his case, and he was arrested and taken to the police station, where he beat a confession out of himself.
9: Right, the tape recorder is now on. This interview is commencing at 0830 hours. Present, Olaf Predberg, suspect, and detective Olaf Predberg, investigating. Why did you do it? I didn't. Come clean, I know you did it. Prove it, copper. You are making me angry, Olaf. Stop you, copper. You are going to have to force it out of me, right? I'm switching the recorder off. And if you don't talk, there'll be more of that in the morning. I did it. Yes, yes. At last, the result we were looking for.
1: Fearing reprisals from himself, he's now applied for a new identity under the Witness Protection Program. Anyway, that's my candidate, Stockholm's multitasking police robber man. Sue, you're up.
12: It's a very sad fact that for many drivers in this country, nothing beats the ultimate thrill of speeding. The sheer rush of pushing the pedal to the metal and feeling the cool wind round your ankles as the rusty floor of your cheap hatchback gives way under the pressure. Hearing the engine's revs increasing for those brief few seconds. Until you have to slam on the brakes 20 yards later to avoid another police camera. But there is a problem with speeding. Apparently it's illegal. Despite everything, we still do it. So perhaps the punishments aren't enough, which is why, for a possible solution, we need to head east. Past the row of Ravi Shankar records at the sitar shop on Norwich High Street. Past even further, all the way to India, and to be more precise, the state of Bihar, where the police have discovered a novel way of getting truckers to kill their speed. Here's a clue. Oh, yes, they've taken to humiliating them. Not with that awful macker cacker, but, it does give us a clue. It's said by using this novel punishment.
4: You have been speeding. Get out of the car, please. Good, now spread your legs.
9: Are you going to search me?
4: No, shut up. Get down on your haunches.
9: You're not going to beat me up, are you?
4: I am saying, shut up. Now hold your ears like this.
9: Please, don't hurt me. I have three children.
4: Now, are you ready? I want you to... Hop like a frog. Go on. Hop. Start hopping. Hop. Hop more. Hop higher. And cribb it. I want to hear the cribbiting. Cribb it loud. You're hitting me. No, not beating amphibian.
12: Yes, the truckers of Bihar, another top indie band there, are being punished for speeding by having to hop like frogs down the road for almost half a kilometre.
4: Keep hopping.
12: Great punishment. I can't keep catching on here, though, this hop-frocking or even frog-hopping.
9: That's entirely
12: built,
9: isn't it,
12: hop-frogging? I can't actually see this catching on here. If another trucker sees someone acting like a frog in the UK on the hard shoulder, he'll automatically be drawn to it the way that most truckers are drawn to wildlife on busy roads.
4: Gotcha.
12: Horrible. However, the frog humiliation doesn't just end there. As if hopping down the road on their haunches isn't enough, the errant drivers are forced to chant the name of the political leader they like most while they're hopping. I don't really understand that. Although the idea of HGV driver with his bouncing, gelatinous bum crack jumping down the central reservation of the M6 shouting,
4: "Robert, kill yourself! Robert, kill yourself! Robert, kill yourself!"
12: Yes. It does seem like fair punishment, come to think of it. Now, it's not known if the hopping sentences are having an effect in reducing speeding, but if they do, there's probably a chance that people guilty of far more serious crimes will soon face a similar frog-related rebuke.
4: You have been found guilty of murder, and I must inflict a sentence which befits the crime. You are to be taken from here to a place where you will be strapped into a chair and have an electrical device attached to your head. Then you will hear the sound that signifies the ultimate punishment.
11: Ding, ding, ding,
4: no!
12: It's certainly more effective than 3 points on your license. That's my candidate, the Truckers of Bihar.
1: Well done. There, man, who are you going to pick? Right, that means frog jumping speeders join the reckless Tattoo the Psychos man in going forward four.
4: Weekly on a week by week basis. I cannot believe you're making me do this again.
1: So now let's move on to
13: section three.
1: Oh,
2: the pace is rocking now.
1: Yeah, it's the one you've been waiting for. It's the third section of Bad Week nominees. Steve, it's you.
2: Oh, it's me. Right. Now, it's been a bad week for William Shakespeare, rather bizarrely, because on the 1,000th anniversary of the birth of the actual Macbeth, King of Scotland, from the year 1040 to 1057, Scottish Tory MSP Alex Johnston has tabled this.
14: This motion regrets that Macbeth is misportrayed when he was a successful Scottish king.
2: Oh, for heaven's sake. A 400-year-old play is being accused of historical inaccuracy. Yes, this is why it was worth spending £500 million building a Scottish parliament. So that completely pointless rubbish like this can be foisted on us. Macbeth, it seems, was actually nice.
15: Is this a dagger I see before me?
9: Oh, it's beautifully made. Tell me, how much is it insured for?
2: Yeah. And that is apparently how he should really be seen. Now, of course, if you know the play, you'll know it wasn't really Macbeth who was the evil one anyway. He was driven by his ruthless, cold-hearted wife.
12: So, Macbeth, you wanted to kill King Duncan. But on your own, you're King Useless.
2: Nobody in my book thinks that Shakespeare's plays are necessarily accurate. I mean, if you're English, for example, you've got Henry V sounding like this.
11: Once more, unto the beach, dear friends, once more, or close the water with our English dead.
2: Now, if Shakespeare was in any way realistic about royalty, that speech should have sounded like this.
13: Once more. would be nice. If you don't mind, win the battle and... free Dutchy biscuits for everyone.
2: You see, nobody really thought about historical accuracy in those days because they were historical themselves. I mean, Macbeth's Scotland is no more Scottish than Venice is Venetian. If Macbeth was ever played by a proper Scotsman, preferably Billy Connolly, it would be a much shorter play anyway.
15: All hail, Macbeth, thou shalt be Thane of Cawdor. All hail, Macbeth, thou shalt be king hereafter.
16: Is that right? Thane of bloody Cawdor all of a sudden. What the hell's a Thane anyway? Sounds like some kind of medieval underwear. On your bikes, the lot of you, that reminds me, where's that huge three-wheeler thing I ride about on to preserve my anonymity?
2: This whole business of wanting Macbeth reassessed apparently began when the Scottish MP was contacted by an American professor who felt Macbeth's reign was misrepresented, which is an interesting accusation coming from an American professor. Americans being known for their incredibly accurate grasp of British history.
17: And furthermore, it is my belief that Macbeth captured the Enigma machine from the Nazis. Single-handedly saved Private Ryan, indeed, before he sailed on the Titanic to stop the giant meteorite strike in Paris. Only, we changed it to Los Angeles and written in a love interest.
2: Yeah, and can I ask you a question? Have you ever actually read the Scottish play?
17: Ah, sure, yeah. The Macbeth guy is a chick Lady Macbeth, King Duncan Donuts, and McDuffie the Quarter Slayer. Yeah, kicks ass.
2: Yeah, just as I thought. That is my candidate. Leave Shakespeare alone, you revisionist, tedious, PC American academic person.
1: Whoa. Now, it's been a bad week for the Russian military. Since the end of the Cold War, there hasn't really been much for them to do. So, last week, when the radar at their air base in Kaliningrad, near the Lithuanian border, indicated an unidentified plane was in flagrant violation of Russian airspace, they got quite excited and scrambled the squadron.
18: This is Red Leader. We have an unidentified aircraft heading into Russian territory from Romania. It could be the Cheeky Girls on the last leg of their world tour. We will climb to 30,000 feet and intercept, escort, or destroy. Preferably destroy.
1: And intercept they did. Major Alexei Pletnov went up in his Su-27 and homed in on the intruder, but it wasn't quite what he was expecting.
19: Can you describe the aircraft?
18: Yes, it is big and white, kind of fluffy, shaped a bit like a sheepie.
19: A sheep, right?
18: Yes. No, wait. It's changing. Now it looks more like a rabbit. No, it looks like a face. Happy face. Yes, it's flying right above us.
1: That's right. It was a cloud. It is all a bit embarrassing for the Kremlin. The Russian Air Force are now so bored, apparently, they've declared war on the weather.
19: It is such a beautiful day. Not a cloud in the sky.
7: Yes, lovely, lovely. Wait, look, there's one.
19: Beautiful day. Not a cloud in the sky.
1: So that's my candidate, the Cumulonimbus Nuking Squadron of Kaliningrad.
2: Marvellous, marvellous. Now, Toby. Sorry, please.
9: All right, now, my candidate is a crazy Norse.
20: A Norse,
9: not a horse. A crazy Norse Norwegian doctor, to be precise. Only he isn't. He's just pretending to get out of military service. It's the classic catch-22 situation, you know. Say what you can see. No, that's catchphrase. Sorry, no. Catch-22. If you're crazy, you can't join the army. But if you tell them you're crazy, you can't be crazy, so you have to join the army. And then there's Catch-23. Torturing Iraqi prisoners is pretty mad, but dropping the film into your local chemist is completely bloody legal. Anyway, all right, back to this Norwegian doctor.
21: That is me, folks. Hello.
9: So how did he fake insanity? Well, being a very precise Norwegian, you know the type, dots every J, crosses every O. understand the name. He started by smearing lots of sour cream in his hat.
19: Smearing the cream?
9: Yeah. And he splashed beer all over his clothes.
19: Splashing the beer, didn't
9: he? And then he sat in a cupboard smoking 40 cigarettes at once.
19: Coughing to get up.
9: There we are. Just to add that final touch, he stayed awake non-stop for 2 days before his physical. There you are. Instant nutter. Of course, they took one look at him and realised he was totally unsuitable as a soldier. Supply teacher, maybe, but definitely not a soldier. There was just this one snag. They contacted the National Health Authority and told them he was equally unsuitable to be working as a doctor.
19: Oh, screwing the creating.
9: So things are looking pretty bleak for the potentially unemployed, chain-smoking, sleep-deprived, greasy-haired, beer-stained fellow. But on the positive side, he is now dating Kate Moss. So that's my candidate, the failed fjord-dwelling phony fruitcake physician.
1: That's the end of section three. And again, Van Man, you get to choose. I don't know why, but who's going to make it through out of that lot?
11: Once more! Onto the beach! Dear friends, once more!
2: Wow, well, in a bit of a first for the show, Shakespeare is one of our finalists, along with some rather more regular types, the Reckless Tattoo, the Psychos Man, and the Frog Hopping Speeders.
1: So now, audience, it's down to you. You get to decide the winner of...
19: The Worst Week of the Week Award, awarded weekly on a week-by-week basis or something.
2: Right. OK, Ronnie Scott, people, now don't forget, before you vote, one of our finalists is dead and another is going to be as soon as any of the people he's tattooed learns to read mirror writing. So it's time for the awards that overshadowed anything at the Brits this year as you pick up your electronic keypads and choose this week's winner.
1: Oh, it's official, we have a result. This week's guest computer is none other than Alistair Campbell's handheld BlackBerry thing, from which I will read the results. Band, the drum roll, please. In third place, the BBC are all a bunch of f***ing It's Shakespeare. In second place, it's no big deal. It's frog-hopping Indian police force. Which means that this week's winner is... I know for a fact it's the fault of the last Conservative government. It's Crazy Confined Tattoo Man!
2: Well done. Well done to the suicidal tattoo man, and he wins this week's star prize. A chance to download the Crazy Frog ringtone to Prince Charles and set it off during the ceremony.
1: That's all, folks. Thanks for listening, and goodbye.

0: chance to download the Crazy Frog ringtone to Prince Charles and set it off during the ceremony.
1: That's all, folks. Thanks for listening, and goodbye.
2: Which beat and speak fun, you Dennis Mitchell, Toby Long with that Sue Perkins. It was written by the cast with David Spicer, Alan Stafford, Richard Ward and Colin Birch, Mike Praskins, Toby Davis and Chris Pell and John Holmes. The broadcast assistant was Trudy Stevens. The producer was Nick Canner and the executive producer was Liz Anstey. It's Been a Bad Week is a Sonador production for BBC Radio 2.
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of the Texas Rangers, starring Joel McRae as Ranger Jace Pearson. Another authentic reenactment of a case transcribed from the files of the Texas Rangers.

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1: 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And then there's the program with a heart, Strike It Rich. 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And for more fun, listen for Bob and Ray, those two zany comics. Then there's Music and Charm with Dave Garraway. 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And now here's today's adventure with the tales of the Texas Rangers.
0: And now, from the files of the Texas Rangers, the case called Illusion.
2: It is 3 a.m. on October 3rd, 1945. In the town of Eagle Rock, Texas, Sheriff Glenn Minton is awakened by an urgent knocking on the door of his house. He slips on a bathrobe and walks downstairs as the knocking continues.
3: Just a minute, I'm coming. Now, who is it?
4: Amy West! I've got to talk to you, Sheriff. Please let me come in.
3: All right.

0: Come in.
1: Oh, Sheriff, I'm so scared.
0: Now, whatever it is, it can't be that bad.
1: You don't know, Sheriff. You don't know. You can't.
0: Here, now, you just sit down and relax.
1: No. Well, please don't leave me. Sheriff, they tried it again.
0: Tried what?
1: They've tried to kill me.
0: Who?
1: I don't know. Somebody wants me dead.
0: Now, look here, Amy. I've known you since you were a kid, and I'm going to talk to you like a father.
1: I know what you're going to say. You think I'm imagining things.
0: Well, it kind of looks that way. This is the third time in the past 2 months you've thought somebody was trying to kill you.
1: They are. I know it.
0: Amy, the other times we proved to you it was either accident or imagination.
1: You've never believed me. When the brakes went out on my car, when that man came into the house to kill me, you didn't believe it.
0: Amy, you said that prowler was still in the house when I got there, and you know I didn't find nobody.
1: He was there. I know he wasn't. Tonight he came back. He tried to blow me up.
0: What?
1: I woke up and smelled gas. Before I could get out of there, there was an explosion.
0: Where?
1: The bathroom, I think. Part of my bedroom blew up. I don't know how I wasn't killed.
0: Well, why didn't you phone instead of driving all the way in here?
1: The phone wouldn't work. Oh, it was awful. Why do they want me dead? Why?
0: What kind of gas fixtures do you have in the bathroom?
1: Well, there's a little stove and the hot water heater.
0: Where's your husband, Amy?
1: Mark's away buying calves. He'll be back in the morning. Sheriff. Somebody came in and turned the gas on. I know it.
0: Amy, think hard now. Could you have left that gas on yourself?
1: No, I couldn't. Sheriff, you've got to listen to me. Somebody is trying to kill me. Somebody wants me dead.
0: All right, Amy, all right. Now get hold of yourself. We'll go out to your house and have a look.
2: The sheriff made a preliminary investigation at the West Ranch House, then requested assistance from the Texas Rangers. Ranger Jace Pearson was assigned and reached the ranch at 10 that morning. Mark West, Amy's husband, had arrived home in the meantime. The two officers left Mr. West downstairs with his wife and went up to investigate the scene of the explosion.
0: Pretty much of a mess, ain't it, Jace?
3: Mrs. West was lucky, though. I've seen gas heater explosions when there wasn't a thing left of the house.
0: What do you make of it? You figure somebody could have come in here and turned the gas on like Amy says?
3: Could be. Heater valve was open.
0: Yeah, but Amy could have left it open herself. You know how careless people are about things like that.
3: You say Mrs. West thinks somebody tried to kill her a couple of times before.
0: That's right. But, Jace, to tell the truth, I don't put much stock in what she's been saying.
3: Why not?
0: Well, Amy's always been kind of high strung, get yourself all upset about little things. You know how women are sometimes.
3: Is she happy with her husband?
0: Oh, Mark's always been real good to her. Seems to be crazy about Amy and her about him. Only one thing wrong I ever knew of.
3: What's that?
0: Well, both of them's always wanted kids and they never had any. Last 5-6 years, Amy's been kind of brooding about it.
3: What about these other times she said attempts had been made on her life?
0: Well, the first time it was the brakes on her car. They went out and Amy smacked into a fence. She was lucky, just shook her up some. Mechanic said it could happen to any car.
3: And the second time?
0: She phoned me and said there was a prowler downstairs. When I got here, she swore she could still hear him walking around. I looked everywhere, and I didn't find a sign of anybody.
3: Where was her husband?
0: Away. He'd gone up to Dallas early that evening.
3: You reckon he's involved in this?
0: Oh, I don't think so, Jace. Like I say, he's pretty fond of her.
3: As far as you know, Sheriff, did Mrs. West ever try to take her own life?
0: Well, just between us, the way Amy's been acting lately, I wouldn't put it past her.
3: We better go down and have a talk with both of them.
0: If Amy does have ideas about suicide, Jace, how come all this talk about somebody trying to kill her?
3: Well, the human mind's a funny thing. Sometimes that's the way it works.
0: You mean she could have done all these things herself, and yet she really believes somebody else has been doing them?
3: Something like that.
0: You know, that crossed my mind when I was talking with Amy.
3: Mm-hmm. Living room door's open.
0: Oh, yeah.
4: What'd you find, Granger?
3: I can't say for sure, Mr. West. Might have been deliberate, and then again, it could have been an accident.
5: It wasn't any accident.
4: Now, honey, you're just upset.
5: It wasn't any accident, I tell you. He came in here just like he did the last time. Turned on the gas and tried to kill me.
4: Honey, why would anybody want to kill you?
5: I don't know, but he wants me dead.
4: Amy, you've got to stop this. I don't know of a person in the world who wants you dead. Everybody loves you.
0: That's the truth, Amy. I've never heard a soul in town speak a harsh word about you.
5: It's no use trying to cover it up, Sheriff. Somebody wants to kill me. And when it's too late, you'll be sorry you didn't believe me.
4: Honey, don't talk like that, please.
3: Mrs. West, we'd like a statement from you about what happened last night. Do you mind coming in town with the sheriff and me?
5: All right, I'll come. But I want Mark with me. I won't go unless he comes along.
4: Sure, honey. I'll be glad to come.
3: Sheriff, you take Mrs. West out to the car. We'll be along in a minute.
6: Right, Jason. Come on, Amy.
4: I don't know what to do about this, Ranger. I just don't know.
3: Mr. West, I think your wife needs help. Would you have any objection if I took her to a psychiatrist?
4: You know one around here?
3: There's a Dr. Sobel who's done some work for us in the past. Works at a private hospital about 40 miles from here. I can take Mrs. West to see him if you want.
4: Ranger, you don't know what a load it would be off my mind. I've been thinking about something like that for weeks, just haven't been able to get up enough nerve to talk about it.
3: Probably better if the idea comes from me. I'll mention it to her on the way into town. I talked to Mrs. West. At first, she was reluctant to see the psychiatrist, but by the time we reached the sheriff's office, she'd consented. After the sheriff took her statement about the explosion, I drove Mrs. West and her husband to the hospital. While she was talking to Dr. Sobel, Mark West and I waited in the outer office. 2 hours later, the doctor opened the door between the offices.
7: Sorry I kept you waiting so long, gentlemen. Mrs. West, you can go into the other room with your husband now.
4: How you feeling, honey?
1: All right.
7: I've given your wife some capsules, Mr. West. Just a mild sedative. See that she takes one every night before she goes to bed.
4: Sure, doctor.
5: It won't help.
7: It will if you make up your mind to let it.
5: Nothing's going to help. Somebody wants me dead. Sooner or later, he'll kill me.
7: Well, we'll talk more about it, Mrs. West, sometime soon. Now, if you and your husband don't mind waiting, I'd like to speak to the ranger for a second.
3: What do you think, doctor?
7: Well, it's only a preliminary examination. I'll want to spend much more time with her. But there doesn't seem to be any clinical psychosis present.
3: You mean there's no definite insanity?
7: I'm almost sure of it.
3: What about this idea she's got that she's going to be killed?
7: She's an extremely unstable woman, Ranger. And she's under some kind of severe emotional strain. What it is, I don't know yet.
3: Well, the sheriff and I'd like to help her any way we can. Is there anything we can do?
7: In a case like this, Ranger, nothing. Nothing at all.
3: I drove Mr. and Mrs. West home and then went back to the sheriff's office. After talking to him, I decided there was nothing further I could do. I returned to headquarters. A week later, I received an urgent message from the sheriff. Mrs. West was in his office and insisted on seeing me. I went there.
8: Sorry to bring you back, Jace, but Ms. West wouldn't talk to anybody but you. Said it was important.
5: It's important, all right, Ranger. Real important.
3: What is it, Mrs. West?
5: Maybe you won't think I'm crazy now. Maybe you'll believe me.
3: I never did think you were crazy, ma'am.
5: Yes, you did, but you're going to see. Everything I told you was true. Just wait till I get it out of my purse. There. Look.
3: Aren't they the capsules Dr. Sobel gave you?
5: Yes. And now I know I wasn't dreaming the past few months. My life has been in danger.
6: Now, Amy...
3: Well, what makes you so sure now?
5: This. Now, you see? Inside the capsule. That's the color the powder should be. Green. But look at this capsule.
6: Powder in that one's green, too, Amy.
5: I had another capsule I wanted to show you. Thought I had it marked. Yes.
3: Mrs. West.
5: That's green, too. I don't know where. Oh, here it is. I knew I had it marked. See the little nick in the end?
3: What did you want to show us, ma'am?
5: Inside this capsule. There. The powder in this one's white. It's poison, Ranger.
3: Well, that's something we can't say till it's been analyzed, ma'am. If you like,
5: I'll take... You don't have to analyze it. That powder's poison.
8: Now, look, Amy, Doc Sobel gave you those pills. You don't think he'd try to poison you?
5: No, not him. But now I know who wants to kill me. I saw him. He didn't know I was watching. But I saw him take the green powder out and put the poison in.
3: Who was this, Mrs. West?
5: My husband. My husband's trying to kill me.

0: In just a moment, we will continue with Tales of the Texas Rangers, starring Joel McRae as Ranger Jace Pearson.
1: The cruel nature of cancer is well known. 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
0: We continue now with Tales of the Texas Rangers and our authentic story, Illusion.
2: We had the white powder that Mrs. West had taken out of the capsule analyzed. It was poison, a lethal dose of arsenic. We took her to the ranch and began looking around in the hope of finding the source of the poison. Her husband was out on the range, and we started our search in the kitchen.
3: Nothing in this cupboard, Jay.
2: I'll try the one in the corner. Mrs. West, you're absolutely sure you saw your husband put the poison in that capsule?
4: Yes. He was standing right there at the table. Oh, how could Mark do such a thing to me?
2: You and Mr. West always get along well?
4: Yes, till about a year ago, when he said he wanted a divorce. Naturally, I was surprised.
2: What did you tell him?
4: I said I wouldn't think of it. Then a few days later, he asked me to forget it. He never mentioned it again.
2: Can you think of any reason why he wanted a divorce?
4: I can now. Those business trips of his. Times he stayed away 2 or 3 days. Buying cattle, he said. He was with another woman.
2: Now, you might be jumping at conclusions, you know, ma'am.
4: No, I'm not. Why else would he have wanted a divorce?
3: Yes. I reckon I've got what we've been looking for. Rat poison.
4: Oh.
2: Bought at Lyons Drugstore in town. Just about half an ounce gone.
3: Looks like it was scooped out with a teaspoon.
4: You see? I told you he was trying to kill me. And now I know why. Because he's got another woman.
3: Hey,
2: Mrs. West, did you buy this poison?
4: Me? Well, I've never bought anything like that.
2: Then we'll check and see if your husband did.
4: You're going back to town?
2: Yes, ma'am.
4: Don't leave me here. Oh, please. I'm afraid of him. I don't want to stay in this place a minute longer. He'll kill me. Take me with you, Ranger, please.
2: All right, Mrs. West. You can wait in the sheriff's office while we go to the drugstore.
5: Now, where'd I put that poison register? Yeah, here we are. Yeah. Any idea when this poison was bought?
2: No, I'm afraid not.
5: I reckon we'll just start turning pages till we come to it. West. Well, if that ain't luck, hit it on the third page. Yep, it was rat poison, all right.
2: What date did he buy it?
5: It was on June 25th. Did you say he?
2: That's right.
5: Well, then there's some kind of mistake, Ranger. It wasn't him bought that poison, it was her. See? Amy West.
4: Did you go to the drugstore already?
3: Yeah, Amy. We went to the drugstore.
4: Sheriff, is something wrong?
2: Mrs. West, out at your house you told us you hadn't bought any rat poison.
4: Yes?
2: This is the poison register from Lyons Drugstore, Mrs. West.
4: Yes?
2: Is that your signature?
4: Oh.
2: Is there any chance somebody else could have signed your name?
4: No. No. It's mine. I remember buying it now. I don't know how I could have forgotten. Please, don't be angry with me. Please.
2: We're not angry, Mrs. West. All we want to do is help you.
4: Oh, I'm such a fool.
3: I hate to ask you questions when you're upset, Amy.
6: but it's important that we find out about this. Did you really see Mark put poison in that capsule last night?
4: Yes, I thought I did. I don't know now. Everything seems to be spinning around in my head. I'm not sure of anything anymore.
2: I think that's enough for now, Sheriff.
4: I could see it so clear. Mark standing by the kitchen table, putting that white powder. Maybe I've been imagining things all along. Maybe I'm crazy. Oh, Ranger, please help me.
2: I think we better take you over to see Dr. Sobel again, ma'am.
4: I don't care what you do. Just help me. Help me.
2: I called Dr. Sobel. He said he'd get a room ready for Mrs. West. While the sheriff took her to the hospital, I headed out to the ranch to see her husband. I learned he was still out in the range, so I unloaded charcoal from the trailer and started out. It was nearly 5 when I found him at a makeshift branding pen 3 miles from the house. Ooh, ooh, Charky. Ooh, ooh, boy. Mr. West?
7: Oh, howdy, Ranger. Be right with you. Hurry up with the rest of them, Ted. Want to wind it up before sundown.
8: What can I do for you, Ranger?
2: I'm afraid I have some unpleasant news for you.
8: Is it about Amy?
2: Sheriff just took her over to the hospital.
8: What's happened to her?
2: Nothing serious. She's just a little bit upset.
8: Oh, I thought it was...
2: You were going to say something, Mr. West?
8: I get so worried about her, the way she's been acting lately. Can't sleep nights thinking about it.
2: Dr. Sobel's one of the best in Texas. If anybody can help her, he can.
8: Sometimes I think she's better, and then... Well, it's like a curtain drop in front of her eyes. She looks at me like she's never seen me before. It's pretty awful, Ranger.
2: I guess it is.
8: I'd like to go see Amy as soon as I can.
2: Well, you'd better call Dr. Sobel first, but I don't think there'll be any objection.
8: She take her medicine along with her?
2: I couldn't say.
8: I better bring it to her. She'll be needing it.
2: Oh, I don't think you'll have to do that, Mr. West. If she needs medicine, they'll give it to her at the hospital.
8: Oh, yeah. Yeah, I suppose you would at that. Well, I'll be along to see her tonight.
2: On the way back to the hospital, I kept thinking about his mentioning the medicine. It bothered me and created a growing suspicion in my mind. By the time I reached the hospital, I was convinced we didn't have all the answers. The sheriff and I decided to listen to any conversation between West and his wife. We set up a hidden microphone in an empty room. Then we asked the head nurse to have Mrs. West moved in there. We settled down in an adjoining room with earphones and a tape recorder. At 7:35, we heard the door in Mrs. West's room open and close.
9: Hello, honey.
10: Hello, Mark.
9: You feeling better?
10: I don't know.
9: Oh, you'll be all right. Ranger said you had a real good doctor.
10: Mark, I...
9: Yeah, honey?
10: I don't know. Everything is so mixed up.
6: I sure feel
9: honey,
6: sorry.
9: Don't
6: for her
9: cry.
10: Oh, I'm sorry.
9: You'll be all right. When you get out of here, we're going to have the best time we've had in the whole 12 years we've been married.
10: You really mean that?
9: Sure, honey. Maybe we'll go away someplace. Maybe Europe for a few months.
10: Oh, Mark.
9: You just get a good rest so you can get out of here. Oh, almost forgot. Mrs. Dunlap sent you some candy. You know, that chocolate fudge you're so crazy about. Here.
10: Candy? Oh. I don't want it.
9: Honey, you know you love this stuff. Go on. Take a piece.
6: Jason.
9: What's the matter, honey? Don't you want any?
10: You eat some.
9: Huh?
10: You eat some.
9: Sure, honey. It's real good. Sure you won't have some?
10: Oh, Mark.
9: What's the matter?
10: Sometimes I think I'm the biggest fool in the world.
9: Oh, you're just tired, honey. That's it. I shouldn't stay too long. I'll leave the candy here by your bed just in case you get hungry later on. And I'll be in to see you tomorrow.
10: Good night, Mark.
9: Night, honey. Sleep well.
6: Well, what do you think, Jason?
2: I don't know. Right at the moment, I'd say it was a toss-up. Let's get in there.
11: Come in.
2: Evening, ma'am.
6: Hello, Amy.
11: It's nice of you to come and visit me. You just missed seeing Mark.
2: Mrs. West, have you eaten any of the candy on the table?
11: Oh, Mark brought it. No, I haven't eaten any. Would you like some, Ranger?
2: Yes, ma'am. If you don't mind, I'll take the whole box.
11: What?
2: I'm sorry, Mrs. West, but we want to be sure it's just candy. We submitted the box of candy for rush analysis. 40 minutes later, the results came through. One of the pieces of candy contained arsenic. We broke the news to Mrs. West. She accepted it in stony silence. We decided to let West believe his plan had succeeded. We outlined our idea to the doctor. At midnight, we had him phone West and ask him to come to the hospital as quickly as possible. When he arrived, he was kept waiting alone for nearly an hour. The sheriff and I sat in Dr. Sobel's outer office. Finally, we phoned the receptionist and told her to have West come in.
6: You ought to really be stewing by now, Jace.
2: That's what I'm counting on.
3: Jace, I swear.
2: Hold it, he's coming.
7: Oh, Doc in his office?
2: He's upstairs. Come on in, Mr. West.
7: He told me to get down here as quick as I could. I've been waiting for an hour. What's it all about?
2: I don't know. We got a call, too.
7: How long you been here?
2: About an hour.
7: What's happened to Amy?
2: We don't know, Mr. West.
7: I went down to her room. She wasn't there.
2: Yeah, we were down there, too.
7: Where's that doctor? I'm going to make him tell me something.
2: Oh, Dr. Sobel's up in the lab. He said he couldn't be disturbed.
7: Lab? What's he doing up there?
2: The nurse said he was making some tests.
7: On Amy?
2: I don't know.
7: I'm not going to stand for this. That doctor's got no right to keep me waiting like this. Not when my wife might be dead.
2: Dead? What makes you think that?
7: Oh, I'm sure that's it. Amy didn't want to live. She wanted to kill herself.
6: I never got that idea about Amy.
7: Well, you didn't know her the way I did. She was always talking about killing herself. Last night, I caught her filling those capsules the doctor gave her with rat poison. Saw her put them in her purse.
2: You did?
7: Yeah. Took them away from her. Reckon maybe I didn't find them all. Reckon Amy had some more.
2: Why didn't you tell us this before?
7: No, I should have told you all about this, but I didn't. Because I was ashamed. Now you're going to blame me. You're going to think it was my fault Amy committed suicide. Well, go ahead, say it.
2: Mr. West, you're liable to be getting excited for nothing. Nobody said anything about your wife being dead.
7: She is, I know it. She's not in her room and the doc's up making some kind of test, ain't he? She's dead. She committed suicide. She's dead.
6: Take it easy, Mark.
7: I can't understand it. I tried to make Amy happy. Why'd she want to take her own life?
2: We don't think she did, Mr. West.
7: Huh?
2: We think you tried to poison your wife with arsenic in the candy you brought her tonight.
7: Candy? I didn't bring her any candy.
6: We know you did.
7: But that's a lie. Amy died from eating poison candy. She had it with her all the time. I didn't bring it to her.
2: I'm afraid you did, Mr. West. We've got a witness to prove it.
7: Witness?
2: Bring Mrs. West in, Sheriff.
3: All right, Amy. You can come in now.
11: What's the matter, Mark? Aren't you glad to see me?
7: Amy, I...
11: Maybe you can understand how I've felt all these weeks, hoping I was seeing things and knowing I wasn't. Now you know.
7: Oh, it's all a mistake on you, big mistake.
11: No, it isn't. You wanted me dead, so you could be with your other woman. Who is she, Mark? Is she pretty? You tell her how soft and silky her hair is, like you used to tell me.
7: Amy, please.
11: Do you and she have little jokes together like we used to have? Little pet names for each other?
2: Mrs. West, that candy you had in your room tonight, where did you get it?
11: My husband brought it to me.
7: Amy, that ain't true. You know you had that candy in your bag all the time. I saw you with it last night.
11: Did you, Mark? When?
7: You had it. Try and remember. Amy, honey, you've got to remember. Ranger, she forgets things. Her mind wanders. I never brought the candy to her. I swear I didn't.
2: It's no good, Mr. West. We know you brought the candy.
7: Well, you're not going to take her word. She's crazy. She'd say anything.
2: We don't have to take her word.
7: What are you talking about?
2: You know what this is?
7: Huh?
2: I'll tell you, Mr. West. It's a tape recorder.
7: Tape recorder.
2: Your wife's room was wired. You'd like to hear what you said to her tonight?
7: No. No.
2: You ready to tell us all about it now?
7: All right. I tried to kill her. She wouldn't give me a divorce. I didn't think it feels loving somebody else. Can't be with her. I'll be seeing her a few hours now and then. How do you think it feels?
11: That's right, Mark. Cry. I didn't think you knew how. Go ahead and cry.
7: Take her away, Ranger. I hate her. I don't want to see her.
2: You won't, Mr. West. Her or any other woman. Come for a long time. Come on.

0: In just a moment, we will tell you the results of the case you have just heard.
1: 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Meredith Wilson will be on hand to direct The Big Show, orchestra, and chorus. And be sure to hear the hilarious Phil Harris and Alice Faye Show, featuring the comedy antics of Frankie Remley, Julius Abruzzo, and Brother William. There's mirth and music with Phil and Alice and their delightful program. And remember, too, that Theater Guild on the Air will bring you another entertaining dramatization of an exciting play co-starring two of your favorite Broadway stars. Yes, Sunday is fun day on NBC because of the many fine shows sent your way to add to your listening pleasure. Later tonight, you'll want to hear Jack Parr and the $64 question as Jack asks the questions and gives away the money. 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And now, back to the Texas Rangers.
0: And now, here are the results of the case you have just heard.
2: Suffering from nervous strain, Amy West went to a private rest home. After 6 months, she was fully recovered. Mark West, having confessed to the attempted murder of his wife, was sentenced to 10 years in Huntsville Penitentiary.
0: Next week, Joel McRae in another authentic reenactment of a case from the files of the Texas Rangers.

0: Joel McRae will soon be seen in San Francisco Story, a Warner Brothers release. The cast included Tony Barrett, Parley Baer, Jeanette Nolan, John Stevenson, and Byron Kane. Technical advisor was Captain M.T. Lone Wolf Gonzalez of the Texas Rangers. This story was transcribed and adapted by Charles E. Israel, and the program was produced and directed by Stacy Keach. Hal Gibney speaking.
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3: We present King Street Junior by Jim Eldridge, starring Carl Howman as Philip Sims and James Grout as Mr. Beeston, the head teacher.
4: Somewhere.
5: What have you lost?
4: My copy of Singing Together. Have either of you seen it?
6: No, not me.
4: Oh, what a nuisance. But I particularly need it this evening.
5: Hang on. Is this what you're looking for?
4: How on earth did it get over there?
5: Oh, you know what they're like. Here.
4: Thank you. Really, people are so inconsiderate.
5: Come and finish your tea. It's been a long day.
4: It has indeed, Miss Lewis. And no thanks to Mr. Beeston.
6: It's not his fault if there aren't any supply teachers available.
4: Or so he said.
5: Oh, come on.
4: And with Mrs. Patterson and Mr. Holliday off sick, all the extra work. He's expecting too much of us.
6: It's not the first time.
5: It'll only be for another day or two, I should think.
4: It is bad organisation, Miss Lewis. There is no other explanation for it. I mean, where are the minutes of last night's governor's meeting? We should have had them here today.
6: Well, how could he with Mrs. Patterson off?
4: That's beside the point. Mr. Beeston should have arranged for someone else to do it.
6: I should hardly think he's had time. There's a limit to what even he can do, you know.
4: You seem to be leaping to his defence very quickly today, Mr. Long.
6: Well, I'm only stating the facts.
4: Most unusual. Please, Mr. Sims, could you try and make a little less noise?
7: Yes. Yeah, I'm sorry.
6: What's wrong with him?
5: I expect it's been one of those days.
4: We have all had a difficult day, Miss Lewis. That is no excuse for behaving like a bull in a china shop.
8: Honestly, I've just about had it up to here.
6: Oh, look out.
7: No, seriously, I think I've come about as close to clouting a kid today as I've ever been.
5: Who's that?
7: Simon Eastwood.
6: Any relation to Clint?
7: Oh, please.
6: Sorry.
7: No, he's the new kid in my class. He started about a fortnight ago.
5: And what's he been up to?
7: You name it, he's been up to it. Oh. We'll all be getting on with our work nice and quietly, and he'd suddenly start up howling like a dog for no reason at all.
5: Oh.
7: Or he'll start messing about, interfering with the other kids around him.
4: You'll just have to be firm with him, Mr. Sims.
7: I am. It makes no difference.
5: Have you tried sitting him on his own?
7: First thing I thought of. But there isn't that much room to separate him from the others, particularly today. Oh, I don't know.
6: What do you know about him from his last school?
7: Four last schools.
4: Gracious me.
7: He's been to four other schools in the last 3 years.
5: So it's not just here?
7: Oh, no. From his report, it seems he was taken out of the other schools by his parents. Mm-hmm. They say this behaviour, well, it isn't his fault. It's because the teachers are always picking on him.
6: Ooh, that's a tricky one.
5: Yeah. You've tried talking to him, I suppose.
7: Till I'm blue in the face. I've been friendly. I've tried reasoning with him. You name it, I've tried it.
5: And?
7: Oh, he seems to take it all in. Looks all sorry for himself, and then 5 minutes later, he's at it again. I just don't know what to do.
6: I don't envy you. It'll take a bit of sorting out. Mm.
7: Too true.
5: Yes, well, I think it's time I was making a move.
9: Hello. Not gone home yet?
5: We've been recovering.
4: From a very arduous day, Mr. Beeston.
9: Yes, I'm sorry about that, but no luck with supply teachers, I'm afraid. Where do you keep the pins for the notice board?
5: In the old tobacco tin.
9: Ah, yes.
4: And what about tomorrow?
9: Well, we'll have to wait and see. But if I can escape Mrs. Stone's clutches, I'll try and look after Mr. Holliday's class in the morning.
7: Business commitments permitting, of course.
9: Absolutely. Anyway, there you are. what you've all been waiting for, the minutes of the governor's meeting.
4: At last.
6: Anything interesting?
9: It's always interesting, Mr. Long.
5: Let's have a look.
9: Sorry you're getting them later than usual, but as Mrs. Patterson's caught Mr. Holliday's bug...
4: You should have a contingency plan.
9: Oh, I'm sure I should. And if you'd like to volunteer...
4: Certainly not. I'm far too busy.
9: Well, in the absence of other volunteers, we must pray for Mrs. Patterson's good health.
10: What's this?
6: What?
10: This proposal here about remedial pupils.
9: Ah, yes. Well, as you know, Miss Lewis, there are those on the Board of Governors who put money before education.
6: What's the proposal?
10: Apparently they're worried that the number of remedial pupils at King Street is lowering the school's academic average.
6: Well, what do they mean, lowering the school's academic average?
10: Yes. And I'd like to know by what criteria they're judging it.
9: Well, the money lobby argue that with parental choice of schools, a lot of people would choose not to send their children to one with a lower academic average.
6: We haven't got a low academic average. Yes. So what are they proposing?
9: That we apply a more rigorous admission policy.
10: A what?
9: Well, that we check the reading ages of the kids coming from the infant schools. And we keep out those children who might be of, and I quote, a low standard.
6: At the age of six?
8: That's ridiculous.
6: What about the late developers?
9: And I know. And that's the proposal on the table.
10: That's disgraceful.
9: I argued against it, and I know Mrs. Patterson would have done if she hadn't been away ill.
4: And what was the outcome?
9: Well, like most controversial issues, the vote was split down the middle, so it's to be discussed at further meetings.
10: Yes, but even if they agree it, we don't have to go along with it, do we?
9: The governor's run the school, Miss Lewis. That's the simple, straightforward fact. Anyway, you've got the details there in the minutes, so at least you'll have time to read and inwardly digest before we take it up at the next staff meeting.
4: You're very cheerful.
9: Thanks to a truly uplifting assembly, Mrs. Stone. One calculated to bring peace and harmony into everyone's life.
4: I say, who took it this morning?
9: Well, I did, of course.
4: And what was your uplifting theme?
9: Love thy neighbour. What's so funny about that?
4: It's nothing. It's just that if you ask me, there's too much of that going on. At least there is in our road.
9: You surprise me, Mrs. Stone.
4: I didn't realise it myself, not until the woman at the corner shop told me. Do you know, there are 6 married women in my road having affairs on the side.
9: No.
4: And it isn't a very long road.
9: Well, well. What's the name of your road again?
4: It is a bit much, though. I keep expecting that any minute it'll all erupt into some big crime of passion.
9: A tale of sex in the suburbs. Yes, I should look through the newspapers with interest.
4: Oh, it shows what sort of newspapers you read.
9: Only the quality, Mrs. Stone.
4: Anyway, if you don't mind, I'd better get on with this lot.
6: Now, this is a half, okay, Hanif?
11: Yes, Mrs. Sims.
6: So to find out what one half of any number is, you divide by this number under the line here, which is...
11: A 2.
6: That's right.
11: Ow! Oh, you... Stop it!
6: Leanne!
12: I stuck his head in me, sir.
11: I didn't.
12: Yes, you did.
11: Don't tell lies.
12: You did, sir. I saw it.
6: All right, be quiet, Susie. Now, all of you, be quiet. Simon, Leanne, come here. Come here, the two of you.
11: It wasn't me. I didn't touch her.
12: You're a rotten liar.
6: Now, be quiet. Okay, Hanif, go back to your desk and see how you get on with the first 5 sums.
11: Yes, sir.
12: I didn't do anything, Mr. Sims.
11: He did.
12: Look, sir, you can see the blue hole in my armour. He stuck his pen.
11: You did it yourself.
12: No, I didn't.
6: All right. Now, one at a time. Now, Leanne.
11: It's not fair. It wasn't me.
6: I said one at a time. I'll hear your story in a minute.
12: Mum!
11: He's put it on.
12: He knows it's him.
11: I hate you. You're getting at me.
6: That's Simon, please. Now, will you please calm down?
12: Mum! He's trying to con you, Mr. Sims.
6: Right, the rest of you get on with your work. Okay, Simon, you're coming outside with me. Come on.
11: No, you're going to beat me up.
6: No, I'm not going to beat you up. Now, don't be stupid, boy.
11: I hate you.
6: Now then, I don't want to hear a sound from any of you while I'm outside. Simon, come on out of here.
11: No!
13: I only hope I don't have to deal with any dodgy characters.
6: Well, they're all likely to be a bit dodgy, aren't they? They wouldn't be in there otherwise.
5: Oh, not necessarily.
13: No, you know what I mean. Like the heavy mob, gangsters, protection racketeers. I wouldn't fancy finding one of them guilty. They'd be likely to send the mates round and duff me up.
5: Oh, don't be silly.
6: Anyway, I'll make a change. A couple of weeks off work.
5: Is anyone sitting here?
13: No,
5: help yourself.
4: Thank you. And did I hear someone is taking time off work?
5: Yes, Mr. Long will be off for a while.
4: You're not ill, are you?
13: No. I got a letter this morning calling me up for jury service.
4: Jury service? You?
13: I am eligible, you know.
4: Well, really?
5: I think a quite an interesting experience.
7: Yes, well, if young Simon Eastwood carries on the way he is, you'll probably find me up in front of you.
5: Oh, he isn't still playing you up, is he?
7: Oh, the lad's an absolute nutter. He really is. Do you know, I had to take him out into the corridor this morning. It took me 15 minutes talking to him on his own to calm him down.
5: Oh, no.
6: Have you spoken to Mr. Beeston about him?
7: Not yet, no. I suppose I've been hanging on a bit, you know.
4: Mr. Long is right. You should see Mr. Beeston about the boy, and in my opinion, the sooner the better.
7: Yes, I think you're probably right.
5: Yeah, and it's not doing you any good, you know, worrying about it like this.
4: If I may say so, Mr. Sims, there's no time like the present. I did see Mr. Beeston going into his office when I came into the dining hall.
7: Yeah, that's all right, you've convinced me.
13: But I'll come with you. I've got Fred Holliday's class first period and I've a few things to sort out.
7: Go on, then.
5: Oh, Mr. Sims, don't you want your pudding?
7: No, forget it.
5: Oh, well, waste not, want not.
4: Poor man. Such a difficult situation.
5: Yeah, practically impossible, if you ask me.
4: It would seem so.
5: You know, it's been quite a difficult day or two, hasn't it?
4: I think fraught would be a more accurate description, Miss Lewis.
5: You're probably right.
4: I mean, two teachers off sick, no supply help, and now Mr. Sims and his problem world.
5: No, and don't forget this latest idea from the governor's.
4: About the remedial children.
5: Yes. You know, I've always hated that expression. I'd much rather think of them as slow learners.
4: Yes. Well, I've been giving that plan some thought, and I must admit I can see some merit in it.
5: Can you?
4: Well, apart from raising the academic profile of the school, it would make our job much easier, wouldn't it?
5: Well, of course it would. But that's not the point, is it? What about the slow learners? What happens to them?
4: There will be other schools.
5: Yes, but they'll end up catering purely for slow learners. That's taking us back to the old secondary modern and grammar systems. In fact, it'd be worse. Selection at the age of six. Now, you don't really want that, do you?
4: I think you're exaggerating somewhat, Miss Lewis.
5: I'm not. And on top of that, slow learners with well-off parents will be sent to private schools. And your remedial schools will end up with the poorer kids in them.
4: Not necessarily.
5: That's the way it would work out, I'm sure of it.
4: You know, you really are beginning to sound like Mr. Long.
5: Oh, heaven forbid.
4: He hasn't been getting at you, has he?
5: Of course he hasn't. Anyway, I bet he hasn't even given this a thought. He's too taken up with his jewellery service.
4: Yes, I find that something of a mystery, you know.
5: How do you mean?
4: I can't help wondering what led the authorities to choose a person like Mr. Long to sit on a jury.
14: There you are. That's the last one for you to sign.
15: Thank you.
14: And it's 1 o'clock.
15: Already?
14: Yep.
15: Doesn't time fly when you're writing reports?
14: Well, it's another hour's overtime for me. You'll have the governor's on your back for overspending.
15: I'll try and live with it, Mrs. Stone.
14: Oh, by the way, what's this I hear about Mr. Long doing jury service?
15: Oh, that, yes. Anything to get out of working. Instead of being lumbered with a class of 10-year-old savages, he'll be spending his days with mass murderers and homicidal maniacs. It'll be as good as being on holiday.
14: Well, I do hope he doesn't get anything like that.
15: Oh, no, he'll be all right. I did jury service myself, 20-odd years ago.
14: Really?
15: Yes. Piece of cake. We had two ice cream frauds and a chap who was up for something to do with illicit pig food dealing. Oh. I do remember thinking they'd saved up all the food crimes for the time I was on.
7: Oh, hello, Mrs. Stone. You still here?
14: Oh, are you so keen to get rid of me?
7: Nah, never. I hope he's paying you overtime.
14: You can depend on it.
7: I should make sure he does.
15: Look, if you two would prefer to discuss me in private...
7: No, it's you I want to see, and it's urgent.
15: Isn't it always?
14: Right, well, I leave you to it. I'll see you in the morning.
15: Bye, Mrs. Stone.
7: Yes, bye.
15: Anyway, what can I do for you?
7: Can we go in your office?
15: Oh, one of those, is it?
7: Yes, I'm afraid so. At least it is as far as I'm concerned.
15: But you've been teaching long enough to know there's always the odd one who's going to be difficult.
7: Of course, and if it was just that, it'd be no problem. But Simon's more than difficult. He's irrational. His behaviour's completely unpredictable.
15: Are you saying he's out of control?
7: Not totally, no. I can control him, just about. But it's at the expense of the other kids in the class. I can't let up on him for one second. And that's not fair on the others. I can't give them the time they should be having.
15: No.
7: We can't let their education suffer because of one child.
15: And you say you've tried everything?
7: I don't know what else I can do. That's why I've come to see you. But it can't go on as it is.
15: No. So, what do you suggest?
7: Child guidance? That seems to be the obvious step, I'd say.
6: Yeah, I thought you might...
7: Is that a problem?
6: Well, his last schools all came to the same conclusion. But when they put it to Simon's parents, they refused to go along with it.
7: Really?
6: And when the schools insisted, that's when his parents took him out.
7: And now we've got him.
6: Well, it wouldn't be the first time parents have blamed the school. Because they can't face up to the fact that they've got a problem child.
7: Yes. Well, in that case, we've no real alternative, have we? We'll have to exclude him.
6: That really is the last resort, isn't it?
7: It's tough, but I think it's come to that. When the chips are down, we can't sacrifice a whole class for one child, can we?
6: No.
7: You don't disagree, surely?
6: No, I'm just thinking. If we decided to exclude Simon, what effect that might have on the governor's proposals about restricting admissions?
7: They're not really connected, are they?
6: Well, they might well be, in the minds of the money lobby.
7: Do you think so?
6: What do you think about it? At the moment, they're arguing that children who need more teaching time are not cost-effective and shouldn't be admitted into the school. Now, I know they're talking about remedial children, but it would only be a short step for them to apply the same thinking to badly behaved children like Simon and use him as a precedent.
7: Simon's more than badly behaved.
6: Oh, agreed. I'm only making the point that if we exclude him, we give the governors more ammunition to restrict admission on other grounds.
7: So you're saying we've got to live with the problem and to hell with the other kids' education?
6: No, of course I'm not. I'm just telling you that'll be the argument they'll use.
7: That's politics. I'm only a teacher.
6: And you should thank God for that.
7: Well, I still think we've got to exclude Simon. I'm not mad about the idea. It's like admitting defeat. And I don't like that.
6: No, you mustn't think that.
7: But I don't see we've got any choice. I mean, if his parents would admit there's a real problem here, we might get somewhere. If they won't, well...
6: All right, Mr. Sims, leave it with me. I'll get on to the education office and prepare the ground.
7: Right.
6: Meantime, well, see if you can contain the situation as best you can.
4: Hey, you two, what are you doing in school?
12: Nothing, miss. We've just gone out.
4: Well, be quick about it.
12: Yes, miss.
4: You know you are not allowed in here before the bell. One might as well be talking to oneself. What on earth is that? What are you doing, boy?
12: Nothing, miss. I was just looking at it.
4: Come here.
12: Yes, miss.
4: I distinctly heard sounds coming from that instrument. Are you telling me it was playing on its own?
12: It was, miss. Honest.
4: You're the new boy in Mr. Sims' class, aren't you?
12: Yes. It was Mr. Sims sent me here, miss.
4: Was it? Well, I am sending you outside into the playground.
12: I didn't want to come here. Mr. Sims made me.
4: Out.
12: Yes, miss.
4: And don't stop until you reach the playground. Really? How long before the bell?
16: About 10 minutes. Why?
10: I was wondering if I had time to see Mr. Beeston.
16: I'd leave it till later. I looked in just now. He had, from the governor's with him.
10: Oh. Which what's his name?
16: You know, the butcher.
10: Danvers.
16: That's the one.
10: Yeah.
16: Tea?
10: No, thanks. I had some earlier.
16: What do you want to see him about? Or is it private?
10: Oh, no. Look, it's this admissions proposal. You know, the more I think about it, the angrier I get.
16: It's not good, is it?
10: Well, that's why I want to see Mr. Beeston. There's got to be something we can do to stop it. I mean, to start a selection process at 6...
16: In some parts of America, apparently, they're selecting even younger than us.
10: I know, and it could happen here.
16: Yeah, it's okay, we'll get out of your way.
4: Thank you.
7: Do you want a refill?
4: No, thank you. However, he distinctly said you had told him to go to my music room.
7: Oh, no.
4: I assumed, of course, that he was lying.
7: Well, you assume correctly.
4: I do sympathise, Mr. Sims.
7: Oh, I'm just hoping he hasn't got too many surprises in store for me today.
4: Why?
7: I want to do some assessment tests with the class, which means having a bit of peace and quiet. With Simon, that's probably asking a bit too much.
4: May I make a suggestion?
7: If it's anything to do with capital punishment...
4: No, I just wondered if it would be of any help if he came to my room for, say, a double period?
7: Are you serious?
4: Perfectly. I know what a headache assessment tests can be, and as I am working on a musical project with some of the second years for the double period before break,
7: I thought... That's very kind of you, Mrs. Rudd. But honestly, no, I couldn't lumber you with him.
4: Mr. Sims, I am making an offer. I would like to help.
7: Well, yeah, okay. That would be great. But you will promise at the first sign of any trouble for
4: him... Don't worry. He will be returned to your classroom at the greatest possible speed.
9: Phew, thank God. I thought I'd never get rid of him.
14: Oh, Mr. Danvers does go on a bit, doesn't he?
9: And on. The man's an idiot, Mrs. Stone. There's no other word for it.
14: Still, I think you might have won him over on the admissions issue.
9: I hope so. The trouble is, you can never tell with him. He's got a skin as thick as his sausages.
14: Ah, there's the bell. Are you organised for assembly?
9: Nothing to do with me this morning. Long's taking it.
14: Oh, that's nice.
9: Well, it depends on how you feel about Long's present preoccupation. No, I think I'll give assembly a miss this morning.

0: Very good. That's smashing. Now, sit down, quickly. Now, in the Bible, Jesus said, "Let anyone who is without sin cast the first stone." Or, to put it another way, "Judge not, that ye be not judged." Because when we are called upon to take...
1: I tell you, he's going to live on this forever.
2: How long is he going to be on jury duty?
1: Well, he's been called for 2 weeks. If he goes on like this, he's going to make it last a lifetime.
0: We aren't always right. We make mistakes. We misbehave from time to time. And so, knowing that about ourselves, what gives us the right to judge other people?
3: That's coming along very well, Manjeet, but it still needs a little more practice, doesn't it?
4: Yes, miss.
3: So, you go over there and keep at it.
4: Yes, Mrs. Road.
3: Ah, how are you getting on, Simon?
4: It's good. We had these in other schools.
3: They have them in most schools nowadays.
4: They never let me touch them, though.
3: They probably didn't realise you were interested.
4: Can I stay here after break as well, miss?
3: No, you'll have to go back to your own classroom.
4: What for?
3: Well, because I have another class in here, and I cannot have background music during a lesson.
4: I could play it somewhere else.
3: No. But I tell you what, if I hear from Mr. Sims that you have been particularly well behaved in class, you may come in here at lunchtime and play the keyboard.
4: He won't. He tells lies about me. Everyone does, all the time.
3: Now, that's not true, Simon. You just imagine everyone tells lies about you, but they don't.
4: Yes, they do.
3: Simon, would you like me to teach you how to play this keyboard properly?
4: I don't know.
3: Oh, well, if you're not interested.
4: Yes, I want to learn.
3: Very well. Then at break time, we'll go and see Mr. Sims and tell him about our little deal.
4: What deal?
3: As I told you, if you behave in his class, I will teach you to play the keyboard.
4: I do behave. I do. It's only him that says I don't.
3: Simon!
4: It's all lies. He's always telling lies about me. I do behave.
3: If this is what you call behaving, you'd better go back to Mr. Sims right now.
4: No, I don't want to.
3: Come on, Simon.
4: No, you can't. I'm not going.
3: Samantha, open the door, please. Let go of that desk,
4: no.
3: Simon. Will you let go of it?
1: You fancy a biscuit with your coffee, Mrs. Rudd?
2: Oh, thank you.
1: So it didn't work out with Simon this morning.
2: It was a disaster, Mr. Sims.
1: Oh, I'm sorry.
2: It's not your fault, and I can't say I wasn't warned.
1: Still.
2: That child is deranged, Mr. Sims. There is no other word for it. And so upsetting for the other children, that outburst disrupted the whole lesson.
1: Now you know how I feel after a fortnight of him.
2: But it was the vehemence of his manner, and so unexpected. He'd spent a good 20 minutes happily playing on the keyboard, and I really thought I was beginning to get through to the child.
5: I do sympathise, Miss Lewis, but as I'm continually reminding you all, the governors run the school. And if they vote this proposal through, then that's it.
2: Oh, but we've got to try to stop it, one way or another.
5: Look, all we can do at this stage is lobby the governors. Keep on at them, hmm? And hope we can persuade enough of them to outvote the proposal.
2: And if we can't?
5: Well, we just have to wait and see what happens. Remember, we're not the only school going through this kind of upheaval.
2: But selection at the age of 6...
5: You don't have to convince me. You know how I feel about it.
6: Oh, sorry to interrupt, Mr. Beeston, but could you come straight away?
5: What is it?
6: There's been an accident in the music room. A girl in Miss Hassan's class has just come in and reported it.
2: My God! What a mess!
5: Yes.
4: I heard this noise, sir, and then I saw him running away.
5: Yes, thank you, Mandy.
2: To smash them up like this, but it's sheer vandalism.
5: Well, these two keyboards are a total write-off, I'd say. This one.
1: Right. All right, what's happened? We just had a message from Miss...
2: Oh, no, take it easy, Mrs. Rudd.
4: Oh, my...
1: Oh, who's done this? Do we know?
4: There's that new boy, Mr. Sims, the one in your class.
2: Oh, my keyboards, they're ruined. They're completely ruined.
5: Manjeet, go off into the playground, will you?
2: I was just trying to help the boy.
1: Yes, I know.
2: When I came in the other day and saw him trying to play, I thought he'd find out
5: Go and tell Mrs. Stone. I'll be back in a few minutes after I've talked to Mrs. Rudd.
1: Right.
5: And tell her to find the Eastwoods phone number for me. I want a serious talk with them before the day's out.
2: Right. Exercise books for marking worksheets. That's it.
7: You sure you've got everything?
2: Oh, I hope so. Anyway, that's me off. See you tomorrow.
1: Yes,
2: bye.
1: See you.
7: Bye. Time I was going as well. Still haven't finished reading this book about juries, and I start next week.
1: Well, I didn't realise it was that soon.
7: Justice waits for no man or woman. Anyway, I'm off. Are you coming?
1: No, Mr. and Mrs. Eastwood are coming up to see Mr. Beeston. He wants me there as well.
7: Oh, well, I hope you get it sorted out, for all our sakes.
1: Yeah.
7: Boo! Sorry, Mrs. Rudd.
2: You should look where you're going.
7: Absolutely. Good night, all.
1: Yeah, good night. Hello, Mrs. Rudd.
2: Mr. Beeston sent me to find you. Simon's parents have arrived.
1: Oh, right, thank you. Oh, Mrs. Rudd.
2: Yes?
1: I want you to know I appreciate what you tried to do for Simon and for me. I'm sorry it didn't work out.
2: That's most kind of you, Mr. Sims. Though I must admit that at this moment I feel rather more sympathy for the children who will suffer because of the damage he caused.
1: I know. Still, you tried.
2: We win some, we lose some. Isn't that the phrase, Mr. Sims?
1: Yeah. Still, if only the Eastwoods had admitted there was a problem, maybe... Well, it wouldn't have got this far.
2: Some parents won't ever accept their child as in the wrong. They see it as a bad reflection on themselves.
1: Well, in this case, I think it is. And I shall tell them so.
2: Good.
1: Anyway, I mustn't keep them all waiting. I'll see you in the morning.
2: Oh, one more thing.
1: Yes?
2: Give them hell from me as well, would you, Mr. Sims?

You have been listening to King Street Junior by Jim Eldridge and starring Carl Howman as Philip Sims and James Grout as Mr. Beeston, the head teacher. Margaret John featured as Mrs. Stone, school secretary, Vivian Martin as Mrs. Rudd, Marlene Sidaway as Miss Lewis, and Paul Copley as Mr. Long. Simon was played by Stuart Heath, Leanne by Nadia Williams, Hanif by Anthony Hall, and Subi and Manjeet by Anna Williams. The producer was John Fawcett Wilson.

0: If you're paying this kind of money for a car, you'd want it to have a touch of style, legroom, four doors, and all that. And if this is what you had in mind, you don't even have to pay that kind of money for the new Skoda Super Estel.
1: Skoda's new Super Estel puts the man in the street
2: and his dog
1: on the road.
3: Hope you're not hungry, dear Henry, I've just burnt the roast and I've ruined the spuds.
4: Well, that's a nice thing, isn't it? After I've been working
3: Henry,
4: all day...
3: Henry, I've got me secret supply.
4: You don't mean...
3: Polo mints.
4: Yum, yum.
5: Well, come in, Smithers. What is it? Speak up, boy. Orange juice.
6: No, sir. New Kellogg's Rise and Shine.
5: Hey, finish.
6: And look at this, sir.
5: No peel, no pips, and it's got vitamin C.

0: And look at this, sir.
1: No peel, no Pepsin. It's got vitamin C. Well, Smithers, I suppose this is it.
0: What are you doing, sir?
1: Thank you, Governor. Wife and three Pepsin to support. Thank you.
2: New Kellogg's Rise and Shine. Now tastes as good as orange juice.

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1: Yes, there's coffee pot freshness in every cup of Maxwell House.
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5: 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It's Texaco time.

0: And now, ladies and gentlemen, we bring you that
1: merchant of merriment,
0: that
1: lovable buffoon,
0: that
1: one and only Fred
0: Allen
1: in
0: person.
2: Thank you. Ladies and gentlemen, say, now look, Jimmy, before we start, I always have trouble with you here right at the beginning of the program. Now, what was this tonight, that composite introduction? Who were those people?
0: Oh, just a gang I picked up to help with the opening announcement.
2: You mean I am paying that migratory ensemble?
0: Yes, yes, you owe them $3 apiece, Mr. Allen.
2: Oh, I do. Well, who told you to...
0: Well, I did it for you, Fred. You know, the old hoorah build-up. Makes the show sound big.
3: And here he is, Fred Allen. In person.
2: Now, wait a minute, Jimmy. Wait a minute. Now, what is this?
3: I missed it, huh? Yeah. Don't I get my $3?
2: Kenny, you were supposed...

0: supposed to be in on that mass announcement?
1: Yeah, I was an end man.
0: Well, you certainly were at the wrong end, I might say. But I am surprised at you, Kenny Baker, a singer with your reputation, stooping to group hawking to pick up a paltry $3.
1: Well, it's your fault, F.A.
0: My fault? How?
1: Last week, you made me make a resolution not to take a raise this year.
0: So?
1: I gotta pick up a little chicken feed some way.
0: The tenor is jesting.
1: The tenor is hungry.
0: Well, all right, Kenny. If you want $3 so badly, I tell you what I'll do. I'll give you a chance to earn it. Now, there's a spot for you. There's a spot for you in the sketch tonight, if you can act.
1: If I can act? Why, they used to call me the Orson Welles of the Boy Scouts Drama and Wigwag Club.
0: They did? The Boy Scouts Drama and Wigwag Club, huh? Well, what plays were you ever in?
1: Mostly Shakespeare stuff. You know, Merchant of Venice, All's Well That Ends Much Ado About.
0: Well, I know, but that's a different type of acting. That's all light miming, Kenny. Now, the acting in this sketch tonight runs the gamut of emotion.
1: Oh, I could do it, F.A. I'll give you an audition.
0: Well, all right, then. Now, look, here's a line from the sketch. You are supposed to be a cowboy, and you meet another cowboy, you know, just riding along. You meet this other cowboy, and you say, I just rode in from Tombstone Gulch. Now, read it.
1: I just rode in from Tombstone Gulch.
0: Very good. Now, we'll try it a little in a little different way. Now, let's say we want to test your emotional capacity here. Now, let's say there has been a killing in Tombstone Gulch. You run 200 miles into town. You stagger up to the sheriff to report this killing. How do you read the line?
1: I just rode in from Tombstone Gulch, Sheriff.
0: Not quite after running 200 miles, Kenny. Now, look, try and put something into it this time. We'll make it even more dramatic. You are mortally wounded. An Indian has looked out from behind the totem pole and shot you through the heart with a poisoned dart. Your dying words are...
1: I just rode in from Tombstone Gulch, Sheriff.
0: No, Kenny, you won't do, I'm afraid.
1: Well, how about if I use a dialect, F.A.? I'm great on Spanish.
0: Well, maybe that will help, Kenny. Now, let's have that same line in Spanish dialect.
1: I just rode in from Tombstone Gulch, senor.
0: Very, very good. Words cannot describe how I feel about your reading. And as we leave Kenny to perfect his dramatic technique, we turn with relief to the latest news of the week. The Texaco News presents its highlight from the world of news. New York City, New York. Worst fog in New York City history blankets the city for 4 days, slowing down highway traffic, endangering navigation, and causing an estimated $1 million loss to airlines. To check on effects of fog in local area, Texaco News interviews several fog victims to bring you their unusual stories. First, however, let us hear from weather expert Fielding Slush. What branch of weather service do you specialize in, Fielding?
2: Well, I'm on the staff of a certain soft drink company.
0: In what capacity?
2: I am vice president in full charge of barometric prognostication.
0: But what does a soft drink company need with a weather expert?
2: Well, have you seen the big Coca-Cola sign at 60th Street? You know, the one that forecasts the weather?
0: Oh, yes. The neon lights up at night, fair, cold, rain, warmer, mm-hmm. like that.
2: Well, I am the man behind that neon.
0: You must be cramped for space when you get to... Well, tell me, Fielding, did this recent fog bother your Coca-Cola sign?
2: Oh, the fog was terrible. No one could read my prognostication on the sign on account of the fog.
0: What did your sign say?
2: Fog.
0: Really? No one could read it? Well, what a dilemma. What did you do?
2: What did I do? For 4 days, I sat up on top of that sign yelling, Yoo-hoo, fog! Yoo-hoo, fog! Yoo-hoo, fog!
0: Brilliant strategy, I must say. Now, as a weather expert, Fielding, what would you say caused this intense fog?
2: Well, the new Congress convened last week.
0: Yes?
2: Congress is always in a fog, you know.
0: Oh, and you think?
2: Somebody must have left the door open, and that fog got out.
0: You are a Republican, if I have ever seen one. And I passed through Vermont as a boy, and thank you, Fielding Sludge. A man who had a most unusual experience in the fog was Captain Narcissus Bilge. Captain, what is your craft?
3: I'm skipper of the SS Dolly Dombrowski.
0: Out of Santo Domingo to New York?
3: Out of Weehawken to 42nd Street.
0: The Dolly Dombrowski is...
3: The Weehawken Ferry.
0: I see.
3: I'm running them commuter cruises on the half hour.
0: Oh, I see. Well, what about this fog, Captain?
3: I've been sailing the Hudson River crosswise for 40 years. And blow me down, I never seen nothing like it.
0: What happened?
3: Well, Tuesday morning, I'm docked in Weehawken.
0: Uh-huh.
3: I'm up on a bridge. It's just rung 8 bells. I'm trying to figure out what time it is.
0: Yeah?
3: Well, the mate comes running up. He says it's a heavy fog, Captain, off of Stafford.
0: A pea super, huh?
3: Oh, this was a pea super with croutons in it. I can't see the wheel, and I got it in me hand.
0: And in this terrible fog, you sailed for New York regardless?
3: What can I do? It's a tradition of the sea. I gotta make 42nd Street.
0: What if you couldn't see anything?
3: I'm sailing from memory. I set me course. I ought to be there in 12 minutes.
0: Yes?
3: The Dolly Dombrowski's creeping along. I'm blowing a foghorn. I'm watching a clock.
0: Yes?
3: At the end of 12 minutes, if I feel a bump, I'll know it's 42nd Street.
0: And?
3: The 12 minutes is up. I don't feel no bump.
0: Yes?
3: 14 minutes. I don't feel no bump. The Dolly Dombrowski's creeping along.
0: Yes?
3: 17 minutes. I don't feel no bump.
0: What did you do?
3: I pulled three blasts on me foghorn.
0: Yes?
3: And I hear a voice yell, "Hey, you, pull over to the curb." It's a mounted cop.
0: A mounted cop in the Hudson River?
3: What river? The Dolly Dombrowski's at the corner of 33rd and Broadway.
0: Well, what did you...
3: The cop says, "What are you doing with this frigate in traffic?" He's fixing to give me a ticket.
0: Uh-huh.
3: I think fast. I talk him out of it.
0: Well, how could you account for being in the middle of Broadway in a ferry boat?
3: I says to the cop, "Which way did the Macy Parade go?"
0: And the cop?
3: He says, "They went that way. What kept you?"
0: A stoker. And thank you, Captain. A young lady who lost her job on account of the fog was Sappho McGuire. What was your job, Sappho?
4: I was hostess at Coconut Charlie's.
0: Coconut Charlie's? What is that?
4: It's like Sloppy Joe's, only with coconuts.
0: Oh. It's one of those open-air drink emporiums.
4: Yeah, I'd slink around the counter wearing a sarong.
0: And what were your duties?
4: When a customer come in, I'd slink over, give him a glass of coconut milk.
0: Yeah?
4: Then I'd take me mallet, whap open the coconut, and pass him the inside. It's got vitamins in it.
0: Really? Well, tell me, what about the fog?
4: Well, it's a busy day. I'm slinking and passing and whapping, going along like always.
0: Uh-huh.
4: All of a sudden, it's foggy. I can't see nothing.
0: Well, did it slow up business?
4: Nah. Voices is coming out of the fog. I'm slinking and passing out coconut milk.
0: Yeah?
4: Then I'm feeling around on the counter, whapping a coconut, handing out the inside. And all the time, the fog keeps getting worse. Then it happens.
0: Then what happens?
4: Well, I'm slinking and whapping and passing. I rolls out a coconut.
0: Yeah?
4: I can't see it in the fog, but it feels like a beauty. The hair is long and silky.
0: Uh-huh.
4: I pick up me mallet and whack it. Bang! There's a thud. I light a match, and what's on the floor?
0: What?
4: Coconut Charlie. He's out like a light.
0: You mean his head?
4: Charlie's coconut was on the counter, and I whacked it.
0: And you got fired?
4: Yeah.
0: Well, what are you doing today?
4: I'm with a burlesque show. The work is easier.
0: Well, how do you mean?
4: Well, I'm still slinking, but I ain't whapping and passing.
0: Watch out for my coconut on the runway. And thank you, Sappho McGuire. A gentleman who had a most unique experience in the recent fog was Mott Murtry. You had a difficult time in the fog, Mott.
5: Don't mention fog to me.
0: Well, why not?
5: I got pneumonia, chilled brains, beat up, and a $10 fine.
0: Out of the fog?
5: Wasn't out of a clear sky, brother.
0: Well, how did it happen?
5: Well, confidentially, I'm a dipsomaniac.
0: Well, you don't look like a drinking man, Ma.
5: Well, I fool everybody. It's because I don't stagger, and I ain't got no veins in me nose.
0: No veins in your nose?
5: No. They must have give up and went back into me head.
0: No doubt. Well, you seem sober now.
5: Oh, yeah. I spent last week in a Turkish bath in the steam room.
0: But what about this fog dilemma of yours?
5: Well, I wake up Wednesday morning. My mouth tastes like a camel just took his foot out of it.
0: And your head?
5: My head feels like somebody's playing badminton in there with cannonballs.
0: You were still in the steam room.
5: Yeah, I can't see nothing. I put on my sheet. I start groping for a towel.
0: Yeah?
5: I keep walking through the steam, groping. I don't feel no towel. Seems like I'm walking for miles.
0: Yeah?
5: Finally, I feel a towel. I start wiping my face. The next thing I know, sheet and all, boom, I'm in the patrol.
0: Arrested? Why?
5: Yeah, the door of the Turkish bath must have been open. With the steam and the fog, I couldn't tell the difference.
0: And when they picked you up?
5: I'm out in Times Square with a sheet on, wiping my face on the back of a traffic cop's coat.
0: What did the judge give you?
5: $10 fine.
0: For stealing the sheet?
5: No, for impersonating Mahatma Gandhi.
0: Thank you a lot, Mark Murphy. And now, ladies and gentlemen, Kenny Baker, a young man who is always in a fog, emerges from it long enough to sing for you, You Walk By.

0: you. That was very nice, Kenny.
1: Oh, say, Fred, excuse me. Did you drop this cigar out of your pocket?
0: Oh, the cigar? Yes, thanks, Larry. Hey, I'm glad you found it. This is an exploding cigar.
1: An exploding cigar?
0: Yes, I've got a little score to even with Jimmy Wallington, you see. So I went to Al Goodman's brother-in-law, and I bought this El Bango. Now, I'm going to give it to Jimmy right now. You stick around. You'll see that mustache of his hit the ceiling. Say, Jimmy.
2: Yes, Wammy, friend?
0: Yes, James, old boy. Here, my friend. Have a cigar.
2: Gee, thanks, Fred. Say, this looks like an expensive one.
0: Oh, yes, Jimmy. Cigars like this are going up every day. Put it in your mouth. I'll light it for you.
2: Thanks, Fred. Say, this tastes pretty good.
0: Take a good deep drag, Jimmy. You'll get a big bang out of it.
2: Oh, yeah? Well, for your information, Fred, this cigar won't explode.
0: Why, Jimmy, how did you know?
2: Well, I overheard what you said to Larry Elliott.
0: Oh, shucks. But how did you know it wouldn't explode?
2: Didn't you say you bought it from Al's brother-in-law? Well, he sold you a dud. Thanks for the smoke and the object lesson.
0: What object lesson?
2: Well, an exploding cigar that won't explode is a dud, Fred. Just like the duds in gasoline, those useless slow-action elements that won't go off. And duds are not only a drag on your engine these cold mornings, they can be a drain on your battery, too. Remember, for a quick start, you depend on just a few ounces of chilled gasoline in your carburetor. And in those few ounces, gasoline duds show up at their worst, because they won't vaporize readily, won't take the spark instantly. That's why duds are a cause of long, drawn-out starts and consequent battery trouble. But the duds are out of Texaco Fire Chief, removed by an important refining process. They're out so you can enjoy fast Fire Chief starts, quick pickup, and economical power. 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Remember, there's not a dud in the tank full.

0: Maestro Goodman and his zither ensemble have just come out even in a musical composition called Perfidia. And now, ladies and gentlemen...
1: Mr. Allen, I think I've got it.
0: You've got what, Kenny?
1: I just rode in from Tombstone Gulch. How's that?
0: Oh, no. No, you've got to put more feeling in it, Kenny.
1: Well, do you want the feeling as I'm riding in, or shall I start feeling around Tombstone Gulch?
0: Well, you've got to feel the whole thing, Kenny.
1: Okay, I'll keep rehearsing. I just rode in from Tombstone Gulch with feeling.
0: Gosh, that kid's got me worried. I don't...
2: Something with Kenny is wrong?
0: Oh, no, no. It's nothing, Mr. Goodman. I just promised to put Kenny in the sketch tonight. Now I'm afraid he can't act.
2: I, Goodman, can help Kenny, maybe.
0: No, you keep away from Kenny. He's apt to catch a dialect if you...
2: I, Goodman, just from Tombstone Gulch, wrote in. I can show Kenny how to read it.
0: You are an actor?
2: By any chance, you are seeing years ago on a billboard the name Tomaszewski?
0: Tomaszewski? Why, certainly.
2: In English, it means Goodman.
0: Don't tell me that you were an actor in the old country.
2: For 5 years in Russia, Goodman is the matinee idol.
0: And then?
2: They are cutting out matinees. Goodman is just idol.
0: You want more money now. You get applause on it. First thing you know, you give up music altogether. Well, you go over now and see. How did that line go again? I just from Tombstone Gulch. Could you read it over again to make sure?
2: I, Goodman, just rode in from Tombstone Gulch.
0: Well, you go over and show Kenny how to do it. What I go through on this program...
3: I just rode in from Tombstone Gulch.
0: Party. Not you, too. What is this?
3: Well, I can say it better than Kenny.
0: Well, that still doesn't make it good.
3: Can I be in a sketch sometime?
0: Well, we'll see.
3: On Jack Benny's show, Mary's in everything.
0: Well, she's got something on Benny, you see. I lead a good, clean life.
3: Jack makes him see Love Thy Neighbor every day.
0: Why, Benny makes everybody on his program see his pictures every day.
3: It's compulsory?
0: Oh, yes. You know, when Benny makes a picture, he gets paid in tickets. And, of course, it's really a big due bill on the local Paramount. And he tears it up into little pieces that become tickets, you see. And he has this is all he gets for making the picture, these tickets. And he pays off his cast, you see, on the program in tickets. So where can Dennis go if he's using Paramount tickets for money?
3: To the Paramount.
0: Correct. Now, what about our guest tonight?
3: He's a smokestack watcher.
0: What is a smokestack watcher?
3: He's a man who watches smokestacks.
0: What kind of a profession is that?
3: You'll have to ask our guest. Mr. Allen, meet Mr. Patrick Brennan.
0: Well, good evening, Mr. Brennan. Good evening, Mr. Allen. Portland's explanation of your profession has left me a little bewildered, Mr. Brennan. Now, just what is it you do for a living?
4: I watch stacks, Mr. Adams.
0: You watch stacks. Well, I must say that is a most unusual occupation. May I ask what company employs you in this odd capacity?
4: I work for the Consolidated Edison Company of New York.
0: And you watch the stacks in case any smoke comes out.
4: That's right.
0: In other words, Mr. Brennan, you are in the coke and soot business. tell me, what is your purpose in watching these stacks?
4: Well, Fred, if that smoke is coming out of the stacks, it means there is some... trouble.
0: In other words, a certain amount of the company's coal is being wasted.
4: That's right.
0: Now, is there any other purpose served by your funnel kibitzing, Mr. Brennan?
4: Yes, it fulfills a public service.
0: In what way?
4: The New York air, for sanitary reasons, must be kept as free as possible from impurities.
0: A laudable crusade, Mr. Brennan, to keep the air free from impurities, and you certainly are right about the smoke content of New York air. If Santa Claus ever went down a chimney in New York, he'd come out looking like Rochester's father. But now, Mr. Brennan, I think folks might be interested in hearing what constitutes a day's work for a stack watcher. Would you mind if I took one of your days apart?
4: Not at all, Fred.
0: Fine. Now, you report for duty early in the morning. You station yourself in your tower opposite the plant. Now, what is your first move?
4: I start watching the stacks like this.
0: Good. Well, now, let's say the boiler rooms below are functioning perfectly. Nothing but a colorless vapor floats from the chimneys. No passé coal is on the wing. Things continue to run smoothly for an hour or two. Now, what do you do?
4: I just keep watching the stacks.
0: Well, doesn't this get monotonous after a while?
4: Not to me, Fred. It's my job.
0: Well, tell me, what happens if you see a little smoke start to seep from one of the funnels? Do you yell bingo and call it a day?
4: No, I press a button.
0: And what does that do?
4: It signals the engineer in the boiler room.
0: And after you press the button and the funnel stops ad-libbing, what do you do then, Mr. Brennan?
4: Nothing. I just keep watching the stacks.
0: But working on a job like yours hasn't given you a one-stack mind by any chance, has it?
4: No, Fred. We have four stacks at our plant.
0: Oh, I'm sorry. I'm very sorry. I underestimated the thing. Well, now, during an average eight-hour day, about how many times would you have to signal the engineer?
4: Maybe once or twice.
0: And what do you do the rest of the day, Mr. Brennan?
4: I just keep watching the stacks.
0: Well, Mr. Brennan, it's been very nice having you over. What MGM has done for Edison the boy and Edison the man, you have done tonight for Edison the company.
4: Thank you, Fred.
0: But before you go, I have a little job for you, if you care to undertake it.
4: Well, what kind of a job is it?
0: Well, as I understand it, Mr. Brennan, you are an authority on smoke of all kinds. No murky vapor is too thick for you to catalog. And so tomorrow night, I'd like to have you come with me as my guest and analyze some smoky air that should defy anything you have ever seen.
4: Where are you going?
0: To the opening of a new nightclub on 52nd Street.
4: No, thanks, but I'd rather keep watching my stack.
0: And save the cover charge, eh?
4: Good night, Fred.
0: Good night, and thank you, Stacks, Mr. Patrick Brennan. Now, ladies and gentlemen, the Martins rehearse a number for their Roxy Theater debut tomorrow. It's called The Story of a Haunt.

0: Mr. D. Martin, a singing young man.
1: Hey, move over, brother. This is where I begin.
0: Well, who in the
1: world? Ladies and gentlemen, you are now listening to the voice of Swami Sam. Swami Sam, the smartest spiritualist, psychic, and soothsayer, this side of Siam.
0: Just a minute, Sam.
1: Quiet, bud. You're interrupting my commercial.
0: What commercial?
1: Well, I'm advertising my fortune-telling service for motorists. For a small fee, me and the spirits will sit in your front seat and help you with your driving problem.
0: What driving problem?
1: Well, supposing your windshield gets so spotty you can't see through it. I gaze into my crystal ball, and I tell you what lies ahead. Now, if you worry about your antifreeze,
0: I'm sorry, Sam, but the motoring public isn't interested in your crystal gazing. And Jimmy Wallington here will tell you why. Tell Swami, Jimmy.
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0: And now, ladies and gentlemen, the question of the week. This is Mr. and Mrs. Average Man's Roundtable, where three persons selected from our studio audience are invited to give their opinions on a question that concerns some unimportant issue of the day. Fred takes his place at the roundtable, where he meets his fellow debaters for the first time. You ready, Fred?
1: Yes, I am, unfortunately for the world, Jimmy. Portland, will you kindly introduce our first guest?
2: Yes, Mr. Richard Rossback from New York City.
1: Well, good evening, Mr. Rossback.
3: Good evening.
1: May I ask your profession?
3: Well, I'm a statistician.
1: A statistician? And in any particular business, or just a statistician at large?
3: Well, I'm a statistician in the investment banking business.
1: Oh, and you're not an investment counselor by any chance, are you?
3: No, fortunately not.
1: You're not. But you are close enough to the investment business to know a little about money. Is that right?
3: Well, I don't know.
1: Lot about a little money or a little about a lot of money?
3: Frankly, I find that I don't know much about anything after the administration gets through.
1: Well, of course, that is probably will be the end of us for all time at the old stand here. Well, that's only a personal opinion, Mr. Rossback, and we're just here at the little broken-down forum, and we are not big enough, really, to go into such weighty matters. I was going to ask you, though, in your remote connection with money, if you thought that money brought happiness, do you?
3: Well, I don't think that it's necessarily the case. I think that it can be helpful.
1: It can be helpful. I don't think that money brings happiness. Did you ever see an income tax collector laughing? Money that answers itself.
3: I've never seen one because I'm a statistician.
1: Oh, I... Well, That is very good, Mr. Rossback. You can keep your chart clear until one shows up, which I'm sure one will shortly. And now, Portland.
2: Mrs. Stella Powers from New York City.
1: Good evening, Mrs. Powers.
4: Good evening. It's not Stella, but it's Bertine. I like it better.
1: Bertine?
4: Yes.
1: Well, you wouldn't care to appear semi-incognito on this program, would
4: no,
1: you?
4: No, not at all.
1: It's Mrs. Bertine Powers, is it? May I ask, are you in business here in New York?
4: No, not exactly in business, but I'm a seer.
1: A seer?
4: Yes. I have the developed faculty of looking into the records of life, and...
1: Really? You mean that you can tell, you can, as you sit there looking at me, you can read me?
4: Yes, I can.
1: Would
4: you like to?
1: Well, you have my sympathy, Mrs. Powers. As you sit there, it must be pretty dull going for you.
4: Not at all.
1: But, I mean, you really can? You can tell people's futures and things like that?
4: Well, I can detect cause.
1: Oh, can you?
4: And effect.
1: Oh, well, I would like to speak to you briefly after the program, if you don't mind.
4: I'd like to get into a huddle.
1: Well, thank you, Mrs. Powers. And now, Portland.
2: Mr. Og Fitzgerald from Larchmont, New York.
1: Well, good evening, Mr. Fitzgerald.
5: Hello, Fred.
1: Is Og your right name?
5: Some people think it's a noise, but it's the name.
1: Oh. Og is an unusual name, isn't it?
5: That's my mother's maiden name.
1: Og. Her first name?
5: It's a Gaelic... No, that's family name.
1: Oh, a family name.
5: A Gaelic word meaning young or the younger.
1: Oh, I see. You're leading an Og's life and...
5: Yes.
1: Well, I'm sorry. I haven't haven't time to go into that, Mr. Fitzgerald.
5: That's a good thing. Yeah.
1: Well, I mean it. I haven't opened the forum here for so many weeks. I don't know what's going on anymore. I used to be able to control the thing, but you, Mr. Fitzgerald, and Mr. Rossback, and Mrs. Powers under another name, the whole thing is mixed up tonight.
5: Well, we'll go right ahead, then.
1: Yes, we will. There's not much left to go ahead on, confidentially, but we'll go ahead part of the way. That seems to bring us to our question, and tonight we take up a bit of marital trivia that has caused a million squabbles in a million homes. In a recent divorce case, the wife said that all of the trouble had originally started at the breakfast table. The husband insisted on reading the morning paper during breakfast and ignoring his wife. Many wives I know resent this practice, and our simple question tonight is, do you think a husband should read the morning paper at the breakfast table, or should he lavish all of his attention on the bacon and eggs and his wife. Now, Mr. Rosbach, are you married?
3: No, I'm not.
1: You aren't?
3: No.
1: Well, you wouldn't be of much use for our purposes right now, would you?
3: I don't think so.
1: But what do you think offhand, I mean, for the records? Do you think that a husband should read the morning paper at the breakfast table?
3: Well, it depends. If he's a Brooklyn Dodger fan, why, I'd say that he has a good cause.
1: Good cause. But then again, in the winter, he wouldn't have any excuse at all, would he? I mean, that with only months that the Dodgers are in, with R in them, he'd be all right. Well, how do you feel about it? How do you feel about it, Mrs. Powers? Do you think you're married, aren't you?
4: Yes.
1: Do you think the husband should be permitted to read the morning paper at the breakfast table?
4: No, I don't. I loathe it.
1: You do?
4: I certainly do.
1: You think the husband should give all of his attention to the wife, huh?
4: To the breakfast
1: to
4: and
1: the
4: wife.
1: In that order? Well, you have something there, Mrs. Powers. And Mr. Fitzgerald, are you married?
6: Yes, sir.
1: Do you read the morning paper at your breakfast table?
6: Well, being a newspaper man all my life, I would if I wasn't a mile from the station.
1: Oh, you use that mile to read and keep peace in the household, is that?
6: No, I get the paper when I get over to the train.
1: Oh, you don't get the paper while you're at the house?
6: No.
1: Well, I should imagine that would be a rather a dangerous practice, reading the morning paper. But apparently we're getting no place with our little forum here.
6: I have 12
1: executives waving at me here that I'm already 17 minutes late. And after
6: we have 18 minutes yet.
1: Well, I know, but not for this. But not as the boulevard flies, Mr. Fitzgerald.
6: Those kind of flies, too.
1: Yeah, you are on the Fitzgerald time. We are on the Columbia Network, and they won't extend us that courtesy after a certain hour. And I have lost track of how our forum stands, but I do doubt that our discussion tonight will revolutionize the literary tendencies of a single husband at a breakfast table tomorrow morning. If the husband is boss, he'll continue to read his paper. If the wife is boss, he'll continue to go without his paper. And if the marriage is 50-50 as a 50-50 partnership, the husband will show up at breakfast with a tabloid so his wife can look over the top and at least see him as he reads. On this bewildering note, our meeting adjourns, and thank you all a lot for your kind Kenny Baker.
7: I just wrote in from Tombstone Gulch.
1: No, not yet. Not yet, Kenny. This is your song. What is it again?
7: Oh, Beautiful Dreamer.
1: Could we trouble you, Mr. Goodman?

0: done it again, Kenny, and that's your cue, Larry Elliott. Now tell us about Sky Chief Gasoline.
1: Well, thank you, Fred. Ladies and gentlemen, Sky Chief is really...
2: Mr. Allen!
0: Now, Portland...
2: Oh, Mr. Allen!
0: Portland, please, you're interrupting Larry Elliott's dissertation here.
2: I know, but please don't let him talk about Sky Chief tonight, Mr. Allen. Mama's listening in.
0: Well, so what?
2: Mama's a daredevil. If she hears Mr. Elliott say...
0: Okay, mm-hmm.
2: Sky Chief makes driving seem like flying.
0: Oh, you think she'll...
2: Yes, Mama'll fill up her car with Sky Chief and start looping the loop over fences and things. And at her age, it just isn't right.
1: Now, wait, Portland, I wouldn't say that Sky Chief will have that effect. On the contrary, I believe it will make your mother a better, smoother driver.
2: But how could it do that? Mama's only been driving about 5 months.
1: Oh, it doesn't matter whether you've been driving a car for 5 months or 5 years. When you step on the starter, you're eager for a quick getaway, aren't you?
2: Yes.
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0: Now the Texaco Workshop is, ladies and gentlemen. Tonight, this battered little covey takes cognizance of the vogue that is sweeping radio at the moment. Tonight, they turn their artistic fluoroscope on the many programs that shower money on people in their studio audiences. You have all heard these philanthropic fiestas that clutter the networks. Whisk your dial to any number. What do you hear?
3: 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Hello? 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
0: Money. Yes, folks. Over your radio, an endless stream of dollars goes to others, not to you. Have you ever envied these lucky winners their good fortune? Well, don't, for winning quiz money seldom leads to happiness. To prove our point, we bring you a sketch tonight called All Is Not Gold That Glitters, or the True Story of Timken Slaw. Our hero, Timken Slaw, was a humble commuter from Nutley, New Jersey. For years, as he sped through the Holland Tunnel on the 7 a.m. bus and mulled over the quizzes he had been exposed to the night before, Timken secretly envied the lucky winners. He vowed that one day he, too, would be a quiz winner. And finally, 2 years later, his big moment arrived. And one cold winter's night, Timken Slaw found himself a contestant on Professor Diz's program. Trembling, he stepped up to the microphone and heard jolly old Professor Diz say...
6: And here's our next contestant. Your name, please?
7: Timken Slaw. I'm from Nutley, New Jersey.
6: And what is your business, Mr. Slaw?
7: I'm a kite retailer.
6: You sell kites retail?
7: No. If the tail comes off your kite, I retail it.
6: Oh. I see. Well, here is your question, Mr. Slaw. Who is the only president of the United States ever to be elected for a third term?
7: President, third term? Gee, that's a sticker.
6: Oh, come. Come, Mr. Slaw, that's not too hard. I'll give you a hint. The initials are F.D. F.D.
7: Father Divine?
6: No. F.D.R. It's Franklin D.
7: Roosevelt.
8: That is correct.
6: Absolutely correct. And for his brilliant answer to that difficult question, the makers of Minute Mom, the marmalade that moms in a minute, present Mr. Slaw with 2 shiny silver dollars.
7: Oh, gosh. $2. I did it.
0: Yes, Timken Slaw had did it. Clutching his newfound wealth to his little chicken breast, Timken reeled into an Orange Julius stand on Broadway. Here he toasted himself with a double Orange Julius straight. But as Timken sipped his yokel zombie and waited for the owl bus back to Nutley, word of his good fortune was spreading like wildfire through the town. Mr. Blab, the Nutley big mouth, said to his wife,
5: "Did you hear the news, Carrie? Timken Slaw won $10 on the radio."
0: 2 minutes later, Mrs. Blab was on the phone calling Mrs. Dow.
2: "Did you hear the news, Sarah? Timken Slaw won $50 on the radio."
0: A man named Kelly overheard the call on his party line. A little later, Kelly walked into Nutley's leading saloon and yelled,
8: "Hey, did you hear the news, fellas? Timken Slaw won $200 on the radio."
0: Yes, and the news kept spreading until it reached Nutley's radio station. A few minutes later, over Nutley's powerful 75 water, came this message.
9: "Flash, Nutley's leading citizen, Timken Slaw, has just won $500 on the radio in New York. Congratulations, Timken Slaw."
0: Meantime, totally unaware of the furor his prize-winning escapade had aroused, Timken Slaw, reeking of Orange Julius fumes, arrives home to be greeted by his wife.
7: "Hello, Lydia."
2: "Timken, you darling. I've been waiting for you."
7: "What are all these bundles, Lydia?"
2: "A new fur coat for me, set of golf clubs for you, a new windbreaker for Grandma, and I made a down payment on a second-hand car."
7: "But, Lydia, this extravagance, what does it mean?"
2: "Extravagance? Why, Timken, we still have $400 left. You won $1,000.
7: $1,000? I only won $2.
2: Timken Slaw, you're lying to me."
7: "No, I'm not."
2: "Oh, yes, you are. Now that you're rich, you want to throw me aside like an old union suit."
7: "Oh, honestly, I only won $2. You can ask Professor Diz."
2: "Don't lie, you gigolo. You're going to spend that money on another woman."
7: "But I don't know any other woman, except Mama." "Gee, Lydia."
2: "Oh, don't worry, false Timken. I won't stand in your way."
7: "Lydia, take off your gaiters. Where are you going?"
2: "To the Goodwill Court. Goodbye."
0: But fortunately, Lydia never got to the Goodwill Court. Timken hurried after Lydia and intercepted her before she could even reach We the People. Domestic peace was finally restored, and the following morning, Timken caught the early bus and went to work as usual. He had just punched the time clock a nasty uppercut when the boss, Mr. Otis, sent for him. Timken sensed a raise, entered Mr. Otis's office.
7: "You sent for me, boss?"
10: Yes, Slaw. Before you get away, I want to say goodbye."
7: "Goodbye? I'm not going anyplace, Mr. Otis."
10: "Don't tell me you're going to keep working in this dump after winning $5,000.
7: But, Mr. Otis, I only won $2.
10: All you rich are the same, hushing up your wealth."
7: "No, honest.
10: Goodbye, Slaw."
7: "You mean I'm fired?"
10: "Oh, pish tush, Slaw, not fired. You've merely outgrown the organization. Well, goodbye, Slaw. Drop me a postcard from Palm Beach."
7: "Palm Beach? I can't even get back to Nutley."
0: And so our lucky quiz winner, jobless and frustrated, hitchhiked his forlorn way back to Nutley. As he wearily opened the front door of the modest Slaw home and wondered how he could break the sad news to his wife, Timken noticed a sinister fellow lurking in the foyer. As Timken closed the door, he addressed the sinister stranger.
7: "Are you looking for someone, sir?"
11: "Is your name Timken Slaw?"
7: "Yes, sir."
11: "I'm the income tax department."
7: "The income tax?"
11: "Yeah, you won $50,000. Uncle Sam wants his cut."
7: "$50,000? I only won $2.
11: "Evading your income tax, eh? You're coming with me."
7: "Coming where?"
11: "I'm taking you to hell."
7: "Hal Ickey?"
11: "No, Alcatraz. Let's go."
0: For many months, Timken, the lucky quiz winner, languished in jail. Finally, his time served, the ball and chain were removed from Timken's leg, and he was free. As the next jailbird, Timken found himself wifeless, jobless, friendless, penniless, and alone. Sinking lower and lower, he cursed the $2 quiz prize that had started his downfall. One day, as Timken shuffled along the Bowery, in his tattered Norfolk jacket, wearing a brisk north wind for underwear, Timken saw a crowd of beaten men milling around the front of a cheap hotel. As Timken joined this mob of derelicts, a dapper gentleman in the center of the scum addressed him.
12: Hey, you, step in here, bum.
13: Who, me?
12: Yeah, what is your opinion of the world situation, trash?
13: I don't know. Not so good, I guess.
12: Splendid. Very well put, outcast. Our radio audience will get a kick out of your opinion.
13: Radio audience? Is this a broadcast?
12: This is the Box Drop program, bum. We're broadcasting from Happy Hyman's Flophouse right now. And what's your name, Fleabait?
13: Timken Slaw.
12: Ladies and gentlemen of the radio audience, for his brilliant answer to our Box Drop question, Timken Slaw gets 2 shiny silver dollars.
13: Oh, no, not that. Anything but that.
12: A bum refusing money?
13: Oh, I have my reasons, sir.
12: Quit kidding. You won these here $2. Here, I'll put them in your pocket.
13: Oh, no. Rather than that, I'll end it all.
12: Hey, come out of that shooting gallery. Put down that gun.
13: Goodbye, cruel world.
12: Oh. Hey, speak to me, bud. Speak to me. Why wouldn't you take the $2?
13: I'm not going through all that again. Better death than be a quiz winner.
12: Ladies and gentlemen of the radio audience, you have just heard this mysterious suicide. What is the motive back of it? Send in your answers to Vox Drop, folks. Join this exciting new Timken Slaw Murder Quiz. The person sending in the best answer will receive absolutely free 2 shiny silver dollars.
0: Thus, the fate of our lucky quiz winner, Timken Slaw. Even Timken's death started a new radio contest. The moral, ladies and gentlemen, is never envy the person you hear winning $2 on a radio quiz program. 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The end. And now from Mr. Larry Elliott, a message of importance to the music lovers of this entire Western Hemisphere.
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1: 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The broadcast is heard over another network of 208 stations this Saturday, January 11th. 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
0: Well, thank you, Larry, and thank you, ladies and gentlemen, for joining us tonight. And don't forget, next Wednesday evening, the Texaco Star Theater brings you skiing information.
2: When I feel myself falling on skis, what should I do?
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0: Your song of the week. Well, wake up, John Charles. What about your song?
3: I ain't singing nothing on the radio till me lawyer gets here.
0: I understand. And our guest will be...
1: Nelson Ellisquew, the dog caterer.
0: And music. This is Fred Allen saying goodnight for the more than 45,000 Texaco dealers from coast to coast. Good night. Thank you. Good night. Thank you.
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0: We present Arthur Lowe, John LeMessurier, and Clive Dunn in Dad's Army. Episode 13, The Showing Up of Corporal Jones, featuring John Lorry and Arnold Ridley, with this week's guests, Graham Stark and Jack Watson. Here is the news, and this is John Snagg reading it. It is the summer of 1940, and the Nazi invasion of our homeland looms ever present. But always on the alert and ready for a fair fight is that stalwart band of men, the Home Guard. At Walmington-on-Sea, the local platoon is assembling as usual for the evening parade. In the side office of the church hall, Sergeant Wilson is alone listening to the wireless.
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2: Wilson.
1: DXB.
2: That's Lord Haw-Haw, isn't it? Why are you listening to that?
3: All right, I'll turn it off, sir. I'd only just switch it on. That's how it was tuned, you see. It's the vicar's wireless.
2: Good heavens.
3: Well, it must be a mistake, obviously.
2: All the same, I have to watch him. That sermon of his on Sunday was pretty seditious.
3: Not really. I didn't notice anything, sir.
2: With Hitler just the other side of the channel, he could have chosen a better subject than the parting of the waves. Now then, Wilson. Major Regan from Area HQ is paying us a visit today.
3: Oh, yes, sir.
2: I expect it's because we're on coast watch tonight. Now, if you look at the map, you'll see that we're responsible for the section from Stone's Amusement Arcade to the Jolly Roger Pier.
3: Yes, sir. That's right, sir.
2: Now, that pier is our weak point. We'd better put our best man there. Now, who've you got in reserve?
3: Oh, there's Godfrey and Fraser, sir.
2: Who's the better of the two, in your judgment?
3: Well, in the ordinary way of things, Godfrey. Well, unfortunately, he has this bladder trouble.
2: Yes, a little risky.
3: Yes.
2: The invasion might start while he had his back turned. Put Fraser there. By the way, are the men ready for parade?
3: Oh, yes, sir.
2: Right, let's get on with it.
3: Yes, sir.
4: Permission to speak, sir?
2: Not now, Jones. Get the men fallen in.
4: Oh, very good, sir. Right, sir. For two, get fell in.
3: Come on now, if you can. All right, now. Squad, attention. Squad, present and correct, sir.

0: All right, Squad. Squad, stand at ease. Now, I have an announcement. Mrs. Samways, the guide mistress, has requested that when doing arms drill in the guide hut, the order slope arms will not be given with fixed bayonets. It appears that the points of your bayonets went straight through the felt roof, and now when it rains, she has to send half the troop home.
1: I can get hold of some roofing felt if she wants some. Mind you, it'll cost her.
0: Yes, thank you, Walker. Mrs. Samways also mentioned that her assistant, Miss Beckwith, was followed home last night by one of our men, whom, she alleges, flashed an unobscured torch on her legs and said, "Cool, look at them gamaroos." It's not funny. That's not the sort of thing I want to hear about my unit. Walker, Jones, Pike, you were on patrol at the time. I'm not going to ask you who it was, but don't let it happen again.
2: Permission to speak, sir?
0: Yes, Joan.
2: That's what I wanted permission to speak about before, sir. I wanted to own up it was me.
0: I'm surprised at you, Jones.
2: Yes, I know, sir. I don't know what come over me.
0: I mean, it's most embarrassing for a young girl. And suppose it had been Mrs. Samways.
2: I wouldn't have bothered.
3: Silence in the rest.
0: Thank you, Wilson. Now, pay attention, men. Tonight, we take over the defense of a vulnerable stretch of our beloved land. Tonight, we are responsible for England between the Jolly Roger Pier to the west and Stone's Amusement Arcade to the east. I've collected you somewhat earlier tonight because Major Regan of Area HQ is going to pay us a visit, and it's quite on the cards that he may give us a snap inspection. So I think we should all be well advised to check our weapons and generally smarten ourselves up. Fall the men out, Corporal Jones.
4: Stand up! Patel, fall out!
0: Wilson, I think we'd do well to go into the office and check our own weapons.
5: All right, sir. After you, sir.
0: Thank you. Let's see what we've got. Water bottle, gas mask, knife, knuckle duster, bicycle chain, cosh. Sandwiches. Ah. Wonder what Elizabeth has put in them. Oh, dear. Spam again. Hope she's put some pickle in. Ah, yes, good. Mango chutney. Made with carrots. Wonder what's for pudding. Strawberry jam. Also made with carrots. Come in.
6: It's Major Regan, sir, from Area HQ.
0: Thank you, Fraser. That'll be all.
6: Thank you, sir.
7: Good evening, Mannering. I'm Major Regan.
0: Oh, how do you do, sir? This is Sergeant Wilson.
7: Good evening, Sergeant.
8: Good evening, sir.
7: I couldn't help noticing as I came through the hall just now, Mannering, the rather casual attitude of the men.
0: Oh, no, sir. No, no, there's nothing casual about my men. I can assure you the discipline here is absolute first class.
8: Here you are, Mr. Mannering. I nearly forgot. Half a dozen eggs, half a pound block of milk chocolate. Oh, and here's your fag, Sergeant Wilson. You can settle up with me later.
7: Haven't you forgotten something?
8: You'll have to wait your turn, mate. I'll take your order in a minute.
7: You've forgotten to salute. There are two officers present.
0: Walker, this is Major Regan.
8: Call blimey, are you? I didn't see you there, sir.
7: Now, look here, Mannering. What's going on here?
9: Here you are, Mr. Mannering. 6 pounds of sausages. There's enough there for the old platoon. I've brought a bit of fat so that we can have a good fry-up about 2 o'clock in the morning.
7: Rank, man, rank!
9: Oh, I beg your pardon, they are not rank. They were fresh this morning.
7: What?
9: Oh, Lord, I'm sorry, Major, sir. I didn't see you standing there, so I'm sorry, sir, Major, sir.
7: Perhaps you'd care to explain what's going on, Mannering.
0: Yes, well, but that'll be all, Jones and Walker.
8: Thank you, sir.
0: You see, sir, we were just getting ready for Coast Watch.
7: Looks as if you're getting ready for the church bazaar.
0: Well, these little extras keep up their morale, you know, sir.
7: The best way to keep up morale, Mannering, is to have discipline and efficiency. Now, the BGS has appointed me to inspect training and battle drill in all our home guard units in the command, and I'm going to start with you.
0: Yes, sir. What sort of things do you want to see?
7: The lot. Use of weapons, map reading, first aid, bayonet fighting, physical fitness, unarmed combat, everything.
0: I see. Samuelson, perhaps you'll get the men standing by.
5: All right, sir.
0: I welcome your inspection, sir. We're proud of our progress here.
7: Let's get on with it, then.
0: Very good, sir. You just follow me.
9: Squad, shut!
0: Everything ready, Wilson?
5: As near as it can be in the time.
0: Would you care to start the inspection now, Major?
7: You mean before they all forget their party pieces, eh?
0: Lead the way, Sergeant.
10: All right, sir. Now, these men are studying aircraft recognition.
0: Would you like to try them out, sir?
7: Right, you. What's your name?
1: Walker, sir.
7: What plane's that?
1: Eichel 111, sir.
7: Good. Let's see the next diagram.
10: That's the only one we have.
7: What's the good of only recognizing a Heinkel 111?
10: Well, around here, it usually is a Heinkel 111.
0: Now, over here, we learn the rudiments of map reading. Take that cup off the Isle of Wight, Fraser.
1: Sorry, sir.
7: Right, now you'll see that river running through the valley.
1: Aye, sir.
7: Now, there's a bridge. What's that by the bridge?
1: A church without a steeple.
7: Give the map references.
1: 602391. That'll be Methodist, I expect.
7: What's that there?
1: A watermill.
7: And that?
1: A railway cutting.
7: And that?
1: A wee speck of dirt.
7: Yes, that is. Not bad. Not bad at all.
10: Excuse me, sir. If you'd like to come over here, sir, this is the first aid instruction.
0: This is Private Godfrey, sir.
11: How do you do?
7: Now then, Godfrey, how do you arrest arterial bleeding?
11: Oh, a tourniquet to the pressure point. Here on the wrist, here inside the elbow, or here on the neck.
7: Good. Now, what do you have to remember about a tourniquet around the throat?
11: It kills the patient.
1: Pardon?
11: It's better to use the thumb and to relieve the pressure every 5 minutes. Is that what sir meant?
7: Yes, of course.
10: Excuse me, sir.
7: Just a minute, Sergeant. Yes. Before we go on, I'd like to have a few words with the men.
10: Oh, very good, sir. Right.
7: Fall in the three ranks, please. Thank you, Sergeant. Now, I dare say you are wondering why I'm here. Well, the reasons are very simple. The Home Guard has got to become an efficient fighting unit. There is no room in it for slackers, dodgers, spivs, and drones.
1: Here, Jonesy, what's he looking at me for?
7: Or for elderly gentlemen amusing themselves. Now, you're the map-reading expert, Fraser, isn't it?
1: Aye, sir.
7: How old are you?
1: 58.
7: And you?
12: 59.
7: You?
9: 60.
12: House.
7: So you're 60, eh, Corporal? You've got a lot of medal ribbons.
9: Yes, sir. Yes, sir.
7: Now, what are they? I don't recognize them.
9: Well, a bit before your time, you know, sir. Look, I'll show you. These here, 1 to 6, they're all general service medals. Number 7, that's the Egyptian campaign, 1884 to 1885. Number 8, that's the Caliph Star.
7: And what's number 9?
9: Well, we got that trying to relieve General Gordon.
7: You must have been pretty young when you won that Egyptian campaign medal.
9: Well, I didn't have me stripe that. I do remember, yes.
7: That's hardly surprising. You'd be 6 years old.
9: Oh, well, perhaps I have knocked off a year or two, but I'm as fit as anybody. I mean, that's the point, you see, sir. You just let me get at them with a cold steel, sir. They don't like it up him, you know, sir. They don't like it up him.
0: Okay, you're right, all right, Jones. Very good soldier, sir, if a little over-enthusiastic.
7: Right, Jones, let's have a look at your rifle.
9: Right, sir, there you are, sir.
7: I don't suppose you even remember how to fire it.
9: Oh, yes, I do. You just press this trigger here.
10: The vicar's not going to care for that hole in his roof, is he, Mr. Mannering?
7: Captain Mannering, is that man quite safe? Now, he's making a shambles of your platoon.
0: Well, he's very good as a rule. But you're making him nervous.
7: I don't like nervous soldiers. Now, have you got a target for bayonet practice?
0: Yes. Yes, it's over there.
7: Good, good, good. Now, let's see what they make of bayonet fighting.
0: Right. Walker, Pike, over here.
7: No. We know the young ones can take care of themselves. Let me see these two.
0: You mean Fraser and Jones?
7: Yes.
0: Fraser, Jones, over here.
13: Roger.
7: Right. You see that target?
1: Aye, sir.
7: Let's see some guts, then. Go on.
0: Off you go, Fraser.
1: Aye, sir. Haroo! Haroo! Get him hell! Get him hell! Ouch!
7: Good. You really thought you were doing that to a Nazi, didn't you?
1: Oh, no, sir. Just somebody I don't like very much.
0: Well done, Fraser. Your turn now, Jones.
7: Now, you, Corporal Jones, you ready? Go on, charge!
9: Right. You dirty heathen swine. Blunderer, looter, rapist, ravisher, despoiler of women. Wah! Wah! Wah! Wah! Wah! Wah!

0: You better go and give him a hand, Wilson.
1: All right, sir.
2: Mannering, that man is making your platoon look ludicrous.
0: But he's as keen as mustard, sir.
2: I can't help that. I think he could be a positive danger.
3: Oh, I'm sorry about that, sir. I missed. My glasses got steamed up, you see, and I couldn't see where I was going.
0: Yes, all right, all right. Would you care to see a little grenade drill, sir?
2: No, thank you. I've seen enough. We'd better have a word in your office, Mannering.
0: Very well, sir. Wilson, you come too.
1: Yes, sir.
0: Carry on with Bayonet practice, Corporal Jones. Yeah, no. On second thoughts, make it map reading. Would you like to go through, sir?
2: Thank you. Now, Mannering, I shall have to make my report on your unit to the area commander. You've a long way to go, but you've done reasonably well.
0: Thank you, sir.
2: However, I'm rather worried about Lance Corporal Jones. He's clearly over age. My feeling is that he should stand down.
0: Oh, surely not, sir.
2: He's just not physically up to it. And when it comes to real action, you'll find him a liability.
0: But he's got just the kind of fighting spirit we need. I should hate to lose him.
2: You may have to.
1: Yes, but, sir, Lance Corporal Jones has such a distinguished record of service.
2: I know that, Sergeant. Very well, I'm a fair man, and since you've so much faith in him, I'll tell you what. If he can complete the divisional assault course in 15 minutes, we'll let him remain with your platoon.
0: 15 minutes? That's a bit steep, isn't it?
2: That's my decision. Now, let me know if Jones is agreeable to the test. Good night.
4: That's awfully fast, sir, 15 minutes. I mean, to give the infantry 10.
0: He'll never do it. Look at the poor showing he made over the course last time. Oh, no, Regan just wants to see Jones make a fool of himself. Well, you better get him in. It's no good prolonging the agony.
1: All right, sir. Lance Corporal Jones, would you come in, please?
3: Right, Mr. Wilson. You wanted to see me?
0: Yes, come in and sit down, Jones.
3: Thank you, sir.
0: Now, Jones, there's something I've got to tell you.
3: You mean I'm going to get my second stripe, sir?
0: Well, no. No, not exactly, Jones. You see, the fact is that Major Regan feels that...
3: Yes, sir.
0: He feels that you're a little over age.
3: Over age for what, sir? I'm only 70.
0: Well, that's just the point, Jones. You see, they feel that 70 is a bit over age.
3: Well, I don't understand, sir. I mean, I can do everything the younger blokes can do. Well, almost everything.
0: I'm sorry, Jones. He wants you to stand down.
3: Stand down, sir?
0: Yes. It's very unfortunate, but that's how it is.
3: Well, there's nothing you can do, sir.
0: I'm afraid not. It's out of my hands.
4: There's always the test, sir.
0: Oh. Hmm? I don't honestly think Mr. Jones could do that.
3: What test? What test? What test is that, sir?
0: It's to go over the divisional assault course in 15 minutes.
3: Whoa, that'd be a bit of cake, that would.
0: I don't really think you could manage it, Jones.
3: Oh, I could do it easy. They don't call me old sand and guts for nothing, you know, sir.
0: Well, it's up to you. But think very carefully about it, and then let us know.
3: Yes, I will, sir.
0: All right. You better go and check that the men are ready for patrol.
3: Yeah, very good, sir. Cool, blimey.
5: Hello, Jonesy. What's the matter with you?
3: Well, nothing, Joe.
5: Oh, come off it. You look as if you've lost a bob and found sixpence.
3: Well, if you must know, I've been asked to stand down.
5: Stand down? You mean leave the platoon?
3: Yeah, they say I'm too old.
5: Of course, a bit of a liberty, isn't it?
6: Is there nothing Mr. Mannering can do?
3: I'm afraid not, Mr. Godfrey.
6: Oh, dear.
3: Mind you, I could stay on.
5: How do you mean?
3: Well, if I could go round the assault course in 15 minutes, they'd let me stay.
5: 15 minutes? Blimey. How long did it take you the last time we went round?
3: 2 hours and 15 minutes.
5: See? Do you know what I mean? You're not off 2 hours, you're definitely there.
3: Yeah, well, I shall have to practice a bit, that's all. Right, come on then, let's get ready for patrol, come on.
5: Oh, he'll never get round that assault course in that time, Godfrey.
6: Of course he won't. Oh dear, there must be something we can do to help him.
5: Yeah. We shall have to put our thinking caps on.
3: Little bit of brisket there, Mrs. Jenkins. Right. Couple of sausages for you. I think I can manage a slice of corned beef to make up the weight. There you are now. That'll be 2 and 8 pence, thank you. Mind how you go.
7: Oops. Oh, sorry, Mrs. Jenkins. Keep it all right, are you?
3: Hello, Joe. Mr. Fraser.
7: Hello, Jonesy.
5: Hello, Jonesy.
3: Well, who's that at the back there? Oh, yeah. Mr. Godfrey. Well,
8: hello, Mr. Jones.
3: Well, what's this then? What's this? No use you ganging up on me, you lot. I can't give you any more than the ration.
5: No. We have come to get you out of your predicament.
3: Pardon?
5: Look, Josie, Godfrey, Fraser and me, we have worked out a plan to get you round that course.
3: Have you really? Well, what was that then?
5: Right, well, now, imagine that. Imagine this slab here is the assault course, right? Yeah. Now, this kid me here... Yes. That's you at the start of the course, right?
3: Right.
5: And this tin of corned beef,
3: yes.
5: That's the wall.
3: Yeah, I see, yeah.
5: Right, now, you start off, you see.
3: Yeah.
5: You run up the wall, right?
3: Mm-hmm.
5: I'll be in there with a ladder. Now, while you're shinning up the ladder, Godfrey here, back at the start, will create a diversion.
6: I shall faint or something.
3: Don't you go and hurt yourself, Mr. Godfrey.
5: When that happens, the blokes in the platoon will crowd round so old Major Regan can't see. See?
3: Yes, I see.
5: Now, the next obstacle is the pole over the mud. Here we are. We'll use this sausage for the pole.
6: Do you want anything for the mud?
5: We'll imagine that, Godfrey. Here is where Fraser takes over from you.
8: That's it. Up the pole.
5: Right. Yes, now, yes. While they're all busy focusing in their binoculars on Fraser going over the pole, you, Jonesy, yes, will creep across to the other side of the course to the drain pipe.
8: There's plenty of cover, you see. Nobody'll see you.
5: And I'll be making my way along the riverbank, ready to take over from Fraser and swing over the river.
6: Do you want some liver for the river?
5: This piece of dripping will do. Now, when I'm across the river, I'll join you at the drain pipe, Jonesy. That's this pig's trotter.
3: Now, just a minute, Joe. I've got to sell that meat when you finish playing with it.
8: Stop complaining, Mullets. This is all for your own good.
5: Oh, listen, no, all you've got to do then is crawl through the pipe and sprint home to a record finish. Now, have you got that?
3: Yeah, I think so. I jump over the corned beef, then Mr. Fraser shins along the sausage. You swing over the dripping, and I crawl through the pig's trotter to a record finish.
5: Well, that's near enough. Oh, by the way, Captain Mannering and Sergeant Wilson don't know anything about this, so don't go blabbing.
3: No, of course I won't.
8: Oh, the message, man. We've forgotten the message.
3: What message?
8: When you start off, they give you a message that you have to repeat when you get to the finish.
5: Oh. Godfrey, you'll have to remember the message.
6: Well, before or after, I faint.
5: After, you silly old duffer. And look, when they read it out, you'll have to memorise it. And then, when Jonesy gets back, you see.
2: Morning, Mannering.
9: Morning, Major Regan.
2: Well, is Jones ready for the test?
9: Oh, yes, sir. He is, isn't he, Wilson?
10: Oh, yes, sir. He's fit and ready to go, sir.
3: Good morning, Mr. Mannering.
9: Morning, Jones. Best of luck.
3: Thank you, sir.
10: Yes, good luck, Jonesy.
3: Thank you, Sergeant Wilson.
2: Ah, Jones, where's your helmet?
3: Well, no one said nothing about bringing a helmet, Major Regan.
2: Sergeant Craig, let me have your helmet, will you? Thank you. There you are, Jones. A nice white one for you.
3: Oh, thank you, sir. Thank you.
2: Shan't have any trouble spotting you now, shall we? You ready?
3: Yes, sir, yes.
2: Right. When I blow the whistle, off you go.
3: Yes, sir.
2: You've got 15 minutes to complete the course. Now, here's the message.
3: How? Oh, yes.
2: Send the following ammunition at once.
3: Lunch.
2: 500,000 rounds of 303, 33,000 rounds of 300, 46 mils grades, 203.7 shells, and 275 pull throughs. You right? Got that?
3: Is that all?
2: Right. Stand by.
9: Go to it, Jones.
11: Oh.
9: Good Lord. Godfrey's fainted.
2: No. Look, what's going on here? Get these men out of the way. I can't see the course.
5: Right up, Jonesy. Up you go. Yes. Quick.
3: Thanks, Joe. You can take the ladder away now.
2: Surely it doesn't take 15 men to look after one fainting case. Good heavens, Jones is over the wall. That was quick.
3: There you are, Mr. Fraser.
8: Hey, what's that you've got on?
3: That's a helmet. You've got to wear it. Major Regan gave it to me.
8: That's all I need. Here, hand it over. Yeah, right. Yeah. Now, over you go and wait for Walker at the drain pipe.
3: Right, Mr. Fraser.
2: I say, Mannering, I've lost your man for the moment behind those trees. There he is. He's crawling along the pole. Good Lord, he's fallen off.
6: Oh, dear. You hope he hasn't hurt himself?
8: He's fallen in the mud, sir.
9: Messy business war, Wilson.
2: Ah, He's up again.
6: Oh, thank goodness for that. Oh, for goodness sake. Oh, what a mess. Mud to the eyebrows. Touch sick. I hope that old fool Jones appreciates what I'm doing for him.
2: Ah, there he goes. He's nearly at the river.
0: He seems to be doing remarkably well, Wilson.
4: Yes, that's unbelievable, really.
6: Are you ready, Joe? All right, Chuck. Here. Fall in the mud, did you? Yeah. Never mind that. Just take this helmet, grab that rope, and let's see how you get across the river.
5: It's a piece of cake. You just watch. Right, here we go then.
2: He's in the river.
9: Oh, no.
2: No, he's getting out again.
7: Come on, Jonesy. You're doing well.
2: Game, old boy, I must say.
0: How's he doing for time, Wilson?
4: Under 10 minutes, sir.
6: It's incredible.
2: Ah, he's going through the trees now.
6: Here. Jonesy, where are you?
3: I'm here, Joe. Here, you're all wet. Did you fall in the river?
6: Never mind that. Here, now come on, get into the pipe.
3: Oh, I don't like the look of that. Oh, no, I don't think I can get in there.
6: I'll help you.
3: Oh, it's very dark in here. I hope there's no rats about.
6: From now on, Jonesy, you're on your own.
3: Ooh.
2: Where is he? Yes, I think I can see him. Yes, he's just coming out of the end of the pipe.
0: Come on, Jones.
4: About 150 yards, sir, and he's home and dry.
0: Hardly dry, Wilson. He's fallen in the mud in the river. Come on, men. Give Jones a chair to help him on. Come on! Come on, Jones. Not far now.
3: I've done it.
0: Well done, Jones. Well done.
4: Yeah, it's awfully good, Jones.
3: Oh, thank you.
2: All right, you men. Don't talk to him. The message, Jones, the message.
3: Oh, yes, the message, yes. I'm just trying to get my breath back, sir. Sir, no, aren't I, Godfrey? Yes. Well, the message reads...
6: Send the following ammunition at once.
3: Send the following ammunition...
6: At once.
3: At once.
6: 50,000 rounds of 303.
3: 50,000 rounds of 303.
6: 46 mils bombs.
2: Speak up, Mr. Godfrey.
6: 46 mils bombs.
3: Who's that? Well, it's me, sir. My voice is breaking.
6: And 275 pull-throughs.
3: And 275 see-throughs. Oh, pull-throughs, you know.
2: Correct, yes, Corporal sir. Jones.
3: Yes, sir.
0: Well done, Jones. If I hadn't seen it with my own eyes, I'd never have believed it. What was the time, Wilson?
2: 13 minutes, sir.
0: Excellent performance, Jones. We're all very, very proud of you.
2: Yes, well, Jones, I must say you look remarkably clean and dry.
3: Yeah, well, I always do myself to be well-groomed, sir.
2: Mm-hmm. It's incredible, considering you fell flat on your face in all that mud and then into the river.
3: Oh, did I? Yes. Well, you see, after falling in the mud and getting all dirty, I then had the good fortune to fall in the river. And that washed all the mud off, you see.
2: In that case, why aren't you soaking wet?
3: Yes, that's a good question, that is. So, yeah.
2: Well, what's the answer?
3: Well, sir, I must have got so hot running that the dampness and me evaporated.
0: Well, sir, Jones has completed the course within the time limit. What's your decision?
2: Yes. Well, Jones, I've no option but to let you stay on in the Home Guard for the time being.
3: Oh, sir, I'd like that, sir. I really would. Unless, of course, I get called up.

0: that episode of Dad's Army from the original television series by Jimmy Perry and David Croft, you heard Arthur Lowe as Captain Mannering, John LeMessurier, Sergeant Wilson, Clive Dunn, Corporal Jones, John Lorry, Private Fraser, Arnold Ridley, Private Godfrey, Graham Stark, Private Walker, and Jack Watson as Major Regan. The showing up of Corporal Jones was adapted for radio by Michael Knowles and Harold Snowd and produced by John Dykes.
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2: The nicest thing about the mint with the hole is that it's smooth and never crumbles. You can eat polo without other people hearing. Try sucking them, dear Henry.
1: I can't. I've already crunched them all.

0: aftershave with After Effects.
1: You know, cats have minds of their own. That's why we love them. They really do know what they like. Tibby.
2: Tibby the meat lover. And now he's easy to please with Kitty Cat Meat and Liver Dinner. All the meat he loves and tasty liver too. It might have been cooked specially for him. And Tabby, she's happier than ever. She likes both the Kitty Cat dinners.
3: Now from Kitty Cat, fish and liver and meat and liver dinners for your cat. 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

0: friends, and thank you, Wendell. I know that you are all familiar with the story of the turkey that turned into a Thanksgiving dinner, but our story today has to do with a Thanksgiving dinner that turned into a turkey.
1: Didn't you have memories of many Thanksgivings?
0: Yes, especially one. I was playing in vaudeville. The theater was giving away a turkey. When I came out on the stage, somebody in the audience said, "My, it's a big one, isn't it?"
1: Quite an experience, Mrs. Greenwood.
0: Yes, and it isn't Mrs. Greenwood, it's Miss Greenwood.
1: I'm sorry.
0: You're sorry.
2: Charlotte Greenwood has as her special guest today the distinguished actor, one of the stars of Metro-Goldwyn-Mayer's Weekend at the Waldorf, Mr. Edward Arnold. Yes, ladies and gentlemen, Charlotte Greenwood is brought to you this Sunday and every Sunday at this time by the makers of Hallmark greeting cards to remind you that whenever you want to remember someone, you'll find a Hallmark card that says just what you want to say the way you want to say it. So when you choose a card, look on the back for the three identifying words, a Hallmark card. Yes, don't forget. A Hallmark card will best express your perfect taste, your thoughtfulness.

0: Barbara and Jack and young Robert. It's the day before Thanksgiving, 2 o'clock in the afternoon. And in the hallway, Aunt Charlotte is calling.
1: Children, I'm leaving to do my shopping now.
2: Okay, Aunt Charlotte. Bye, Aunt Charlotte.
1: Bye, darling.
3: Oh, Aunt Charlotte, wait a second. Aunt Charlotte, will you do something for me while you're downtown?
1: Yes, sir.
3: Get me a pair of driving gloves, will you?
1: A guy's hands get pretty cold in an open car. The other night, coming home from the dance, I had to drive with one hand. And that's dangerous.
3: Yes, it is. I know a young man who ran into a church that way.
1: Bye, Aunt Charlotte. Bye.
2: Oh, Aunt Charlotte.
3: Yes, Barbara.
2: Oh, I'm glad you haven't gone yet. Could you drop into the barn, Tom Shore, and return this golf sweater for me?
3: Oh, you dizzy square. Aunt Charlotte has got to get the stuff for Thanksgiving dinner. Why did you buy that golf sweater if you didn't want it?
2: I did want it. But when I got it home, I decided I didn't look good in it.
3: Mm-hmm. Once I bought a golf sweater.
2: Well, how'd you look in it?
3: Like a long approach to a short putt.
2: Oh, Aunt Charlotte, why do you always say those things? Why, you got $1 million figure.
3: Ah, now that's what I call inflation. Oh, where's my shopping list?
2: Aunt Charlotte, we're such a crowd for dinner. Can't we have 2 turkeys? Why, besides the family, there'll be Gertrude Gleason and Mr. Reynolds and Jeff Crawford.
3: Jeff Crawford? Who's Jeff Crawford?
2: A very special friend of mine from Mound City College.
3: Student? No, he plays football.
2: Oh.
3: Plays football, huh? Never heard of him.
2: Well, for your information, he's one of the greatest players Mound City ever had.
3: One of the most exciting things in football is to watch one of those long runs for a touchdown.
2: Oh, it's certainly thrilling to watch. But it must be nerve-wracking for the players.
3: Why?
2: Well, do you ever think what it would be like to have 11 men run after you?
3: Do I?
2: Oh, maybe that's your coffee. Hello? Oh, yes, he's right here. Aunt Charlotte is still place at the Town and Country Market. Why don't you just ask him if you can get 2 turkeys?
3: Mm-hmm. Hello, Phil. Do you suppose that we could have 2 turkeys instead of one? Yes, I know turkeys are short. That's why I thought we'd have 2 short ones instead of 1 long one. Oh, but Phil, I put in my order a week ago. All right, I'll come in.
2: We can't get 2.
3: We can't even get 1. They haven't anything but chickens.
2: Chicken on Thanksgiving?
3: Well, I'll have to hurry, even if I'm going to get a chicken.
4: Oh, who wants to latch onto an old chicken anyway?
3: Now, let's not discount our chicken before it's latched.
2: Oh, but Aunt Charlotte.
3: Now, children, I've got to get started.
2: Are you still Aunt Charlotte?
3: Yes, Robert, but I'm leaving right now, dear.
1: Hey. Hey, that's my rain jacket you've got on. You take it off.
2: Oh, I'm not hurting you.
1: You take it off.
2: All right, I'm taking it off.
1: Now hurry up.
3: Oh, now, Jack.
1: But he isn't supposed to wear my rain jacket.
3: Well, he's only wearing it for your own good.
1: My own good?
3: To keep your new tie from getting all wet.
1: Oh. My new tie. This is my new tie you've got on.
3: Now, Robert, your brother is right. Now, you shouldn't have taken his things.
2: Well, why don't you wear your own raincoat?
1: I couldn't find it. Anyhow, if I had a jacket like this, I'd let Jack wear it. I'd give him anything I have. I'd give him my automobile if I had one, my gold watch with diamonds on it, or even $10.
3: Would you give Jack your bicycle?
1: Why, you're not fair. You know I've got a bicycle.
3: That's exactly the point. Being generous with what you haven't got doesn't count.
1: No.
3: A fellow who's really regular gives you what he has got.
1: Yes, and you being regular, Jack, of course you'll give Robert the tie.
3: Well, sure.
1: Mm-hmm. No, I mean...
2: Especially when you have another tie exactly like it.
1: Well, yeah, but...
3: You know, Jack, there might be a certain wisdom in not sharing when there isn't enough to share, but the person who won't divide up when there's more than enough, who has 2 when he only needs 1, not only being a little bit stingy, but a little bit short-sighted. He isn't helping the other fella, and he isn't helping himself, you see that?
4: Yeah, sure, but... Okay, Robert, you can have the tie.
2: Can I? Gee, thanks, Jack.
4: I'm sorry I got sore.
2: I guess I kind of messed up your drawer. I'll go and straighten it out.
4: Thanks, I'll help you.
3: Barbara, I'll stop and pay for the chickens, and when they're delivered, will you put them in the refrigerator?
2: No, I don't
3: care. Now, I have got to go. I shouldn't have said that.
5: Good afternoon, Miss Greenberg.
3: Oh, come in, Mr. Reynolds.
2: Hello, Mr. Reynolds.
5: How do you do? Oh, you're going out, Miss Greenberg?
3: Well, I was just about to do my Thanksgiving shopping.
5: I hope you have enough points.
3: I have, but they stick out in the wrong places.
5: Greenberg, can
6: Can I drive you to the market?
3: No, thanks. It's only a hop, skip, and a jump.
6: A hop, skip, and a jump? This Greenwood, you're exaggerating. It's 2 miles.
3: I am exaggerating. With my legs, it's only a hop and a skip.
6: Congratulations. Thanksgiving isn't tomorrow, is it?
3: Mm-hmm.
6: Or is it?
2: You mean you don't know when Thanksgiving is? You haven't been looking forward to it?
6: Well, I have too many important things to think of to bother making a big fuss over Thanksgiving.
3: Well, it's important to give thanks for our blessings.
6: Yes, it's a pretty sentiment, Miss Greenwood. But have you ever looked around the world as it is today and counted your blessings?
3: Oh, yes. I have so many I stop counting and give more time for thanks.
6: Well, that's very fine. But you'll have to take a little time out to look over these papers.
3: Mm-hmm.
6: As long as you're going out, I'll leave them with you. We can discuss them some other time. They're the figures on the school lunchbox service.
3: Oh, that's making real progress, isn't it?
6: Oh, definite progress toward bankruptcy. Miss Greenwood, why do you put so much food in the lunchbox?
3: Well, can't we be a little generous?
6: Generosity, Miss Greenwood, is an admirable trait for those who can afford it, who can throw money around. The Barton estate can't throw money around. You can't afford to be generous.
3: Oh, Mr. Reynolds, we can't afford not to be generous. Generosity is the soundest investment in the world.
6: Miss Greenwood, your head is way up in the clouds. You're like everybody else.
3: No, I'm different.
6: What do you mean?
3: My feet are on the ground at the same time.
6: I guess I'm just a grumpy old cynic.
3: You are not, Mr. Reynolds. A cynic is an idealist who's afraid somebody will find it out.
6: Well, maybe so, Miss Greenwood. I'll see you the first of the week.
3: Well, aren't you coming to Thanksgiving dinner tomorrow?
6: No, I'm sorry. I can't make your dinner.
3: Oh, we'll make it. All you have to do is eat it.
6: I can't be here. I have an engagement.
3: Now, there's something I can't make.
6: Oh, my. I'm sorry. I'm catching a train for Mound City tomorrow.
2: Oh, Mr. Reynolds, Sylvester's an expert at oyster dressing.
6: Oh, he is?
2: Mm-hmm. He used to work in an oyster bed in Maryland.
3: Mm-hmm. It was the only bed in that state that George Washington didn't sleep in.
7: What's your name?
8: Bobby.
9: Mine's Dick.
10: Mine's your name's Ricky.
11: Mine's Robert.
10: Your mother and father home?
11: I haven't got a mother and father, but I've got an aunt and a brother and sister. But they're all away.
10: Yeah?
11: Yeah.
10: I haven't got a father or aunt or a brother or sister, but I've got a mother. We live in the country.
11: Yeah?
10: Yeah.
11: We live right here. Because after there's five of us and we're all at home. That's tomorrow.
10: We're having chicken for dinner.
11: Yeah?
10: Yeah.
11: We never have chicken.
10: Never?
11: Never.
10: Gee, I'd invite you for dinner when you were having some other company.
11: Oh. You got any leaves to give yourself?
10: I get a dime for raking leaves.
11: Oh, all leaves are raked, but it helps you rake somebody else's.
10: Yeah?

0: cottages. You must be positively exhausted standing all afternoon on your feet.
1: Well, I wasn't the only one standing on them.
0: Close the door, Robert.
1: Wait just outside bringing some things in from the car.
0: Honestly, the crowds are getting worse and worse. I don't see how a person can ever get into a store to shop.
1: The best way is to be born there. Oh, thanks, Jack. Barbara, I met Gertrude Gleason, and she didn't think she could come to dinner tomorrow because she just remembered she promised to have Thanksgiving dinner with Janet Gregory.
0: Oh, first Mr. Reynolds backing out, and now Gertrude.
2: Well, that's okay by me. We can handle two chickens.
3: There's only one chicken.
0: Oh, don't be silly. There's two. I put them in the refrigerator myself.
2: Yeah, but I gave one away to a poor boy who never had chickens, ever.
0: Oh, you did what, Robert?
3: Gave one away?
2: You said when anybody has two things, they should divide up.
0: Oh, good grief. Who did you give it to?
3: To a boy named Dick.
2: Dick who? Dick who? Didn't he have any other name?
3: Of course.
2: Well, what is his other name?
3: Richard.
1: Uh-oh. His last name, Robert. What is it? Where does he live?
3: I don't know his last name. But he lives in the country.
2: Did he tell you what country?
0: Everything about this Thanksgiving's going to turn out all wrong.
2: Yeah, Robert spoiled it all.
1: Now, Robert did what he thought was right, and when you do what you think is right, nothing is going to turn out very wrong.
0: But I wanted a big party. So just I think we're important. We'll have nobody. I wanted two turkeys and we'll have chicken. One chicken. Bubbles just think about one chicken.
2: He won't have a chance to think about it.
0: Well, why not?
1: Well, Robert gave it away.
0: But what about the other one?
1: I bought the other one from Mrs. Talmage next door.
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0: Carla Greenwood Show. We find the Martin household in quite a state of excitement. For unable to buy a Thanksgiving turkey, Charlotte bought a chicken, and then Robert gave it away. It's now Thanksgiving Day, and since early morning, Aunt Charlotte has been telephoning every poultry shop in Lakeview, hoping to find one open. She's just about to give up when...
1: Hello? Hello? Oh, thank goodness you're open. Have you a turkey? The name is Greenwood. Miss Greenwood. Miss Charlotte Greenwood. Look, I don't want to be introduced to the turkey. I just want to buy it. Oh, you haven't.
2: I know the Tyson Perry would have one.
1: Well, have you a nice chicken?
2: I see.
1: Hello, wait. Have you a duck? A duck? A duck, you know. It's like a chicken only with snowshoes.
2: Well, thank you anyway.
3: Intuition?
1: Yes, Sylvester, that's a feeling which tells a woman she's right.
3: Oh.
1: Even when she's wrong.
3: Oh.
1: Did you get the oysters for the dressing?
3: No, ain't necessary.
1: Huh? Well, what about the cranberries for the cranberry sauce?
3: Ain't necessary.
2: Dressing and cranberry sauce aren't necessary for the turkey? Why?
3: Ain't turkey. No.
2: What? It isn't turkey?
3: Mm-hmm. All I could get was bologna.
1: Couldn't
3: spell it.
1: Bologna on Thanksgiving.
2: Oh, Aunt Charlotte.
1: Now Sylvester can fix it up. It'll be delicious.
3: Yeah, yeah. Got a special recipe.
1: There. You see now.
3: Yes, indeed. Might take a couple of hours, though.
2: To prepare the bologna?
3: No, no. Find the recipe.
1: Sylvester, oh, you're a little confusing at times.
3: More so at other times. Well, I guess maybe I better get started.
4: Well, at least I'm glad it's only this guy Crawford who's coming for dinner. It's lucky we're not having any other company.
2: Only Crawford? He's one of the biggest men on the campus. What'll he say when we serve him bologna?
1: So round, so firm, so firm.
2: Change clothes. Aunt Charlotte, it's just that here before I came. Well, I think I forgot to mention that you're Miss Greenwood. Will you bring it to his attention better discreetly?
1: Mm-hmm. I'll hold up my ring finger and say this is the only vacancy in town. Mm-hmm.
2: I don't think it's fair. Married ladies wear rings to show they're married. I think ladies like Aunt Charlotte should wear something too.
1: They do, Robert. An expectant expression.
5: Good morning, Miss Greenwood.
1: Oh, it's Mr. Reynolds. Come in.
5: Thank you. I just stopped in to say that I mean, look here, Miss Greenwood. You must find me an old bear.
1: Okay, if you find me a young turkey.
5: No, I mean, I've acted like an old bear. Yeah. I've growled and snarled and lost the temper.
1: Only when you're hungry.
5: Yes, I know. Yes. And how silly it must look, a man putting his stomach ahead of everything.
1: It might look a lot sillier if it were any place else.
5: Miss Greenwood, but seriously... Talking to you the way I talked yesterday and at Thanksgiving time. I don't know why I've gotten so hot. I didn't used to be. But I remember my first Thanksgiving.
1: Oh, I remember my first Thanksgiving, too. All the neighbors dropped over for dinner. They were wonderful neighbors. Captain John Smith, Pocahontas.
5: Oh, well, but anyway, see, there's nothing like a family dinner at Thanksgiving time. I remember when I was a young fellow at home with my family. Thanksgiving had a special significance. And now, when the man's all alone, you don't start out collecting friends after you're 40.
1: No, you don't start out collecting friends at any time. You start out by being one.
5: Well, at any rate, Miss Greenwood, I came here to apologize for losing my temper yesterday. Well, I was downright rude. I didn't even thank you for inviting me to dinner.
1: Oh, that's all right. I'm sorry that you're leaving for Mound City today and can't accept.
5: Oh, I'm not leaving for Mound City today, and I do accept. With the most sincere appreciation of your kindness.
1: Oh, you're staying for dinner?
5: Miss Greenwood, would a man in his sober senses get on a train for Mound City when he could be here with his delightful family? Would a man give up the chance to enjoy a big fat turkey with crackling brown skin crammed full of stuffing and dripping with juice? If he would, I'd be very much surprised.
1: I think he will be. The fact is, Mr. Reynolds, pardon me. Well, Gertrude Gleason, good morning.
2: Oh, good morning, Miss Greenwood. I think it's just too sweet here for you to invite me to dinner. I mean, it really is. I mean, it is really, I mean...
1: But Gertrude, you were going to have dinner with Janet Gregory.
2: Oh, I am. That's why I brought her along.
1: Yeah. Oh.
2: I mean, I actually did.
1: Yes, you actually did. Well, come in, girls. Good morning, Janet.
6: Good morning, Miss Greenwood.
1: Mr. Reynolds, the attorney for the Barton Estate. Mr. Reynolds, this is Janet Gregory.
6: Oh, how do you do, counselor?
7: How are you, Miss Janet?
6: Simply super, Mr. Reynolds.
1: Oh, and this is Gertrude Gleason.
2: Oh, hello, Mr. Reynolds.
7: Hello. Miss Janet, I wonder if you said...
2: Mr. Reynolds, I'm just
7: a
2: your lawyer.
7: Yes. Now, as I was saying, Miss Janet...
6: Don't hesitate to ask, Mr. Counselor.
1: It's written all over his face what he'd do if he were alone with me on a desert island.
7: Oh, what would I do?
1: You'd stand on my shoulders and look for a ship.
7: Well, of all the inane, empty heads...
1: Now, don't lose your temper.
5: Oh, I forgot. The bad truth is I'm getting hungry. You know, I'll feel better after I've sampled that turkey.
1: Well, the truth is, Mr. Reynolds, close the door.
8: Hi, I'm Jeff Crawford. Say, I'll bet my last dollar your Barbara's Aunt Charlotte.
1: Well, son, you've been saved from financial ruin. That's right, I'm Miss Greenwood, Barbara's aunt.
8: Sure, anybody could tell. Man would only want one look at you.
1: That's all he can take. Come in, anyway. Mr. Reynolds, this is Mr. Crawford. Jeff is the captain of the Mound City football team.
8: Yeah. Thanks, Mr. Reynolds.
9: How do you do?
10: Hey, wait a minute. Young man, just wait a moment.
9: Don't you know your own strength?
10: Sure. Did you hear I was going to Wisconsin?
9: Well, I really don't follow football, team.
10: Here, I'll show you. Okay, now you got the pigskin.
9: Pigskin? What's a pigskin for?
1: Well, to hold the pig together.
10: No, Mr. Reynolds. You're in the play. Okay. Now, Wisconsin has the ball.
1: Well, where does it get way out there?
10: I mean, Mr. Reynolds going to carry the ball.
9: Just a moment, young man.
10: Okay. Mm-hmm. 4 minutes. Use it fast. Stretch it fast. Use it fast.
1: Sounds like old home week.
10: Okay. The ball is snapped.
11: About the bologna I was fixing for dinner.
9: And oyster dressing and cranberry sauce and, what did you say, bologna? We having bologna for dinner?
11: No.
9: No.
11: I saw this.
1: What happened?
11: I don't know.
1: Well, we haven't anything to take its place. What are we going to serve?
11: I don't know.
9: Oh, Ollie, how could anyone be so stupid?
11: I don't know.
12: But if they
3: went easy.
12: Well, come on, we might as well all go.
13: How do you do? I'm Mrs. Gresham.
12: Yes?
13: I'm not sure whether this is the right place or not, but have you a nephew named Robert?
14: Yes, here I am, nephew.
13: Well, you gave my little boy Richard a chicken yesterday.
9: Oh, Miss Greenwood. So that's what happened. Well, I've heard of people being generous to a fault, but in this family, it amounts to a felony.
13: Oh, I know. Richard shouldn't have taken it.
12: Oh, that's all right, Mrs. Gresham. You just keep the chicken.
14: You might as well.
9: After all, with the family, there are 10 of us here. And what's one chicken divided by 10?
14: I know that one.
12: Go to one, Smarty Sam.
13: Oh, but you don't understand. My son must have given Robert the wrong impression. It isn't that we're hungry. You see, I have a large farm just south of here, and we raise nothing but turkeys.
12: Of course, the Gresham Turkey Farm.
13: And when Richard told me you were having company on Thanksgiving and serving chicken, well, I thought perhaps it's because you couldn't get a turkey. I understand you can't get them for love nor money.
12: Well, I only tried money.
13: And in return for your generosity, I've brought you a couple of...
9: A couple of turkeys? You mean you...
13: They're all cooked, brown to a turn and ready to serve. I have them out the car.
12: Oh, that's awfully nice of you.
9: Nice? Yes, very nice.
13: I'll go get them.
12: Children, run and help Mrs. Gresham.
9: And it looks, Miss Greenwood, well, what I said about generosity not paying off, I mean, I'm going to have to eat my word.
12: Eat words when there's turkey?
9: What a lifesaver it was that that woman had her own turkey farm. And that's what I'm going to have myself, a turkey farm.
12: My father used to raise turkeys.
9: He did?
12: Mm-hmm. Out of the whole bunch, I was the only one that turned out to be a hen.

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1: Friends, I know we all have often thought Thanksgiving is more than food. It's time set by to give to God our prayers of gratitude. But what Thanksgiving also means, I realize more each year, is that we share the best we have with those we hold most dear. For to our feast, we ask old friends and recent ones as well. And as we dine, we hear the news that each one has to tell. We hear each one's accomplishments, his hopes, or his success. And in the spirit of the day, we share his happiness. Now, wouldn't it be sensible if we could keep that mood and share those joys throughout the year, not just with one day's food? There is a way to share with friends, no matter how remote, and you can do it any day. 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Until next Sunday at the very same time, Mr. Charlotte Dean was saying.

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0: from the files of the New York City Police, official facts on the Broadway and Coney Island murder.
1: Speaking of murderous careers, are you working part-time for the Axis? 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I merely wanted to make my point. 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But when you pat on Sloan's Liniment, a soothing, concentrated warmth quickly penetrates to the affected spot, breaks up that congestion, and helps permit the blood to circulate freely again. Your arm feels almost like new, and so do you. So next time muscular distress attacks and you need help in a hurry, get Sloan's Liniment. And now, gangbusters in the case of the unknown killer. Picture our setting as a special office turned over to gangbusters by Commissioner Louis J. Valentine of the New York City Police for a proxy interview between Colonel H. Norman Schwarzkopf, United States Army, and Inspector Charles N. Stilson, New York City Police, retired.
2: Thank you, Charles Stark. Inspector Stilson, tonight's case is one of the strangest in many years.
3: Yes, Colonel Schwarzkopf. For the police were not only dealing with cold-blooded murder, but a gang leader whose identity was unknown even in the underworld.
2: Where does tonight's case begin, Inspector Stilson?
3: Well, Colonel Schwarzkopf, it was 10 minutes after midnight of April the 16th, 1939. A man sat before a battered roll-top desk in a dimly lit office on a side street off Broadway, New York City. He was busily stuffing rolls of bills into a black leather briefcase. Suddenly, the telephone rang.
4: Yeah, who is it?
5: That you, Mercurio?
4: Who is this?
5: Mean to say you don't recognize my voice? Who are you trying to kid?
4: Boss, it's you. Where are you? I mean, in town? Where are you?
5: Never mind where I am. I want to see you, Mercurio.
4: No, wait a minute. You got me wrong.
5: Did I say anything? I just said I'm going to pay you a little visit, say, in about 20 minutes.
4: No, wait. Let me explain. You got it all wrong.
5: Have I? Still kidding yourself, huh? Well, I'm coming up to your office, Mercurio, and I'm putting daylight into your brain.
4: Hello? Hello?
6: Police case.

0: Gone in my way, Mercurial?
1: You? What? I thought you said 20 minutes.
0: Just my little joke. I was calling from the phone booth next door.
1: Listen, let's talk this over. Can't we talk it over?
0: The gun's in my overcoat pocket. Shall we turn up this alley?
1: Alex.
0: Get going.
1: Please, you've got to believe me. I wasn't holding out your share of the door. Honest, I wasn't.
0: A nice little alley to walk in, isn't it?
1: Look, the door's in this briefcase. You can have all of it, every cent.
0: Big-hearted guy all of a sudden.
1: Yeah, take the briefcase. Now we're square, pal. We're square.
0: That's right, Mercurio. All but this.

0: Big shot, ain't he?
1: Biggest they come.
0: How come he sends for me? Well, you see, Gonzalez, the guy whose job you're taking double-crossed him. So there's an open spot in his mouth.
1: Oh.
0: You see, the boss keeps his ear to the ground. He hears that you're doing a good job in Chicago, so he sends for you.
1: What kind of guy this boss is, Scapa?
0: I don't know too much about him myself, Gonzalez.
1: Huh? You're his head man, ain't you?
0: Yeah, sure. But don't pay to get curious. Not with this guy.
1: Where are we going to meet in New York? His office or headquarters?
0: Boss don't have no headquarters. Like that, people he don't want to see can't pay surprise visits.
1: That's a good idea.
0: Yeah. He does all his business on crowded subway stations. So that's where we're going to meet him.
1: First time I've been down in New York subway.
0: Yeah?
1: Yeah.
0: Well, this is the busiest subway station in the world, Gonzalez. Times Square.
1: Hey, where do you suppose all these papers are gone, huh?
0: Who cares? Come on, we'll walk down to this end of the station where it's less noise, huh?
1: We gotta wait long?
0: You can answer that as well as me. All I know, he was told to wait.
2: Hello, Captain.
0: Oh, boss, I didn't see you back at that post.
2: And you're Gonzalez.
1: That's right. Glad to know you.
2: I've heard some good things from Chicago about you, Gonzalez. Handy with a rod, they tell me.
1: Sure. Both hands.
2: Good. I'll try that hand of yours tonight on a payroll job.
3: Capper?
2: Yes. Get a car and we'll meet at the usual place near Coney Island at 8 o'clock.
3: All right, boss.
2: Okay, now separate and I'll see you tonight. That's the movie house over there by the boardwalk. Now, you've got your part straight, Capper.
0: Yeah, sure, Killer. I stay in the car and be ready for the getaway.
2: How about you, Gonzalez?
1: Very sure. When the manager comes out with the money, I massage him with the bullet.
2: For the last time, I'm telling you that I'll handle the manager. You take care of the cop who'll be with him.
1: Well, I figured I handled both of them.
2: You do what you're told.
0: Hey, boss, they're coming out of the movie now.
2: Okay, Gonzalez, get out of the car. Capper. Be ready for a fast getaway.
3: I'll be ready.
2: Come on, Gonzalez. Keep your gun out of sight till we're on top of him.
1: I'll have it, boss. Okay, now? A
2: few more steps. Just look at that cop. He thinks he... Now, kill him.
4: Help! Hold up! Help!
2: We've got no time to waste on you, mister. I got the money.
1: Hey, wait, the cop ain't dead yet. Now he is.
2: Here comes the car.
3: Come on, boss, up in. Nice job.
2: Shut up. Get going. Come on, get going.

0: okay now, Gonzalez. We can talk in this compartment. What do you want to know?
1: Well, he's this way, copper. This guy what sent you to Chicago to get me.

0: Fox murdered by bandits in holdup on Surf Avenue, Coney Island. All patrolmen in Coney Island area canvass section for eyewitnesses to crime. Homicide squad report to headquarters at once. Come in.
1: Captain Anderson, this man out here wants to see you about the Coney Island murder.
0: Now bring him in, Sergeant Hurley. I'm Captain Dennison. The sergeant says you have some information about Patrolman Fox's murder.
2: That's right, Cap. My name is Figgy Nash. I'm a photographer. You know, I take pictures.
0: Movies?
2: Well, sort of. You know, you're moving along the sidewalk, and I snapped your picture. And you send me two pictures, and you get the real art job. Yeah.
0: I see. And about the information you have.
2: Yeah, well, on this night when the two rods burned down the copper, the policeman, I'm working Surf Avenue across from the movie house.
0: And you saw the holdup?
2: Well, no, not exactly, Cap. You see, I'm busy pursuing my profession. I'm taking a close-up of a slick chick that's anchoring down the avenue, and then the fireworks start.
0: Oh.
2: Later, though, I develops the picture, and I takes one look, and I figure that's the McCoy. Here, take a gander at this.
0: Yeah, that's very nice, but... Hey, what's that in the background?
2: That's why I said it's the McCoy. You see, there's a guy sitting in a car. As soon as the shooting starts, he gets underway and he picks up them two stick-ups.
0: Good work, Stiggy. Sergeant, come here.
3: Yes, sir?
0: Sergeant, take this photograph down to identification. Have them make a blow-up of the face of that man in the car. See if anybody can identify him.
3: Yes, sir.
0: Stiggy, I want you to know that we're grateful for your cooperation.
2: Oh, I think nothing of it, Cap. It's all private day's work. She sure was a slick chick, wasn't she, huh? Ain't often I get a dame what's so photogenic. What's on, Cap?
0: Captain Dennison's office.
1: Sergeant Hurley, sir. I'm down at identification now. We've identified the man in the car.
0: Excellent, Sergeant. Who is he?
1: A gunman named Kappa. We've had him in on several homicides, but he's been able to wriggle out of them. Served time for assault some years back.
0: Have Kappa picked up immediately, Sergeant.
1: I'll get the men on her right away, Captain. We know Kappa's usual hangouts. Should only take a couple of hours.
0: All right, get going.
4: You say that fellow Kappa spends a lot of time here in your pool room, Bonnie.
5: Oh, yes, sir, Sergeant. He's a nice boy, too. You know, he's never no trouble.
4: What's he do for a living? Working?
5: Work, eh? Why? When he's so lucky with the dice, why work, eh?
4: What makes you think he's lucky?
5: Why, only the other day, he coming to me, I got a chance of $120 in a silver, two bills. I shouldn't be so lucky. Oh, here he comes now. Hello, Kappa.
6: Benny.
5: Hello.
4: Just a minute, Captain.
6: Who are you?
4: Sergeant Hurley, police department.
6: What do you want from me? I ain't done nothing.
5: Sure, sure. I just want to tell him, Captain. He's all right.
4: We'd just like to have you drop down to headquarters for a little talk.
6: Suppose they don't want to come.
4: Well, I think I can persuade you.
6: Okay, I got nothing to worry about. No. Keep that corner table empty, Trip, Benny. I'll be back in a half an hour.
5: All right, all right.
4: Come on, Captain. Captain's anxious to get the answers to those questions.
6: It's a penny. You think it's in a quiz program.
5: Yes, you think it's quiz. It's funny.
4: Personally, I prefer crooners, Kappa. I kind of think you're going to croon plenty.
0: All right, Kappa. It's no use calling around anymore. You're going to tell us who the two other men were who killed Patrolman Fox.
6: For the love of Mike, Captain. Ain't you been listening to me? I tell you, I don't know what you're talking about.
4: Stand up when you talk to Captain.
6: Okay.
0: All right now, Kappa. Who are the two men you picked up in that car after the shooting?
6: I tell you, I didn't pick up no one. I was just driving along.
0: Just driving along, huh? Just drive? Who told you to stand up?
6: He said the sergeant.
0: Well, sit down and hurry up about it.
6: Okay, okay.
0: What were you doing driving along Surf Avenue?
6: Just driving along, I tell you.
0: So that's all you got to say for yourself, just driving, huh?
4: Okay, Kappa, put your hat on. We're going up to the DA's office.
6: It's okay with me. It'd be better than all these questions you guys...
0: Take that hat off.
6: The sergeant just told me to
0: put it... And who told you to stand up? Didn't I say sit down?
6: Yeah, sure.
0: Well, sit down.
6: Hey, you guys ought to make up your mind.
0: Who are the men in that car with you?
6: I tell you, there were no guys in the car with
0: you. What are you waiting for? I said to come along with me.
6: Holy smoke, what are you guys trying to do?
0: Stand up when you talk to the sergeant.
6: Will you just call me now?
0: Hold on, what I told you. What are you going to tell us about the two other men in the killing?
6: Now, give me a break, will you? I can't think straight. First, you tell me to stand up, sit down. He tells me to put
0: on that head off.
6: I didn't mean nothing, Captain. I was just showing
4: you. You never gave Fox a break, Kappa.
0: You drove the murder car, Kappa.
6: No, I'm not. Tell you.
0: You said before you did drive the car.
6: Yeah, sure. I mean,
0: if I'd go easier on her, if you'd cooperate.
4: Stand on your feet when the captain's talking to you.
6: I don't know nothing. I tell you, I wasn't near the movie that night.
4: You said you were driving along Surf Avenue, didn't you?
6: Yeah, sure.
4: Well, that's right by the movie, isn't it?
6: Yeah, sure.
0: Show him that photograph, Sergeant.
4: There you are, my friend.
7: See what's directly behind you? The movie house where the killing took place.
8: I'm being framed, I tell you.
7: Get back in that chair.
8: Oh, let up, will you?
7: How'd you get $120 in silver the day after the holdup?
8: In a quad game, I tell you.
7: You're lying, Capper. Who's in this with you?
8: Nobody, I ain't in
7: you
8: it.
7: You fired the first shot.
8: I didn't, Gonzalez.
7: Gonzalez, he says you did. You gonna let him pin it on you?
8: Who is Gonzalez? I don't know any Gonzalez.
7: You just said you did.
8: Turn up on your feet. Okay, okay.
7: Gonzalez wouldn't funk for you like this.
8: Let me think, will you?
7: What are you standing up for?
8: I'll lay off, will you?
7: This is your last chance, Capper. Where's Gonzalez? Tell us about Gonzalez. Come on.
8: Okay, okay. Okay, I'll tell you, only let up on me. He's at the Element Hotel, room 704. Now, will you leave me alone?
7: Who's the other one?
8: I won't tell you. I don't know nothing. You can't make me say no more.
7: All right, Sergeant, take him away. We're going over to that hotel and pay a call on this fellow Gonzalez.
4: Front boy.
9: Yeah, Mr. Crane.
4: Take this luggage up to room 501.
9: All this stuff for one guy? He must be the four Hawaiians.
4: Never mind the wisecracks. Take the stuff up.
9: Honest, Mr. Crane, I can't. My back's so sore, I just can't lift anything.
4: Didn't you pat that Sloan's liniment on?
9: Well, gee, I meant to, Mr. Crane, but a couple of boys came up.
4: You go to the drugstore and get some Sloan's liniment.
9: I just pat it on, huh? Not rub it.
4: Right, just pat Sloan's on. It'll work like a heat treatment.
9: Gee, thanks, Mr. Crane. Hey, wasn't that Captain Dennison just went up the elevator with that police sergeant?
4: Never mind that. You go get that Sloan's liniment and pat it on quick. Yes. And get back here fast so you can get to work. Here's the hotel room, Captain, 704.
10: All right. You know how to handle it, Sergeant?
4: Yes, sir.
10: Have your gun ready. There's no telling what we may walk into. Gonzalez not in.
11: Yeah. Telegram for you, Mr. Gonzalez.
12: Telegram? Oh, okay. Shove it under the door.
11: It's collect. 63 cents I gotta get.
12: Okay. Wait a second.
11: Okay, what is that? Hey! So what is this?
7: It's a police special 38 caliber. I wouldn't try to reach that artillery in your shoulder harness if I were you.
4: I'll take that gun, Gonzalez. Got a permit for it?
11: Who are you guys?
10: I'm Captain Dennison. This is Sergeant Hurley. We're arresting you for carrying a gun without a permit. And if it happens that the bullets from that gun match the bullets that killed Patrolman Fox, it's murder.
11: I've been framed. What brought you here?
4: Pal of yours named Kappa. Remember him? He told us where we'd find you.
11: Kappa. Dirty rat. Should have stayed in Chicago.
10: Want to talk, Gonzalez, or are you going to take the rap for your pal?
11: I don't know nothing.
10: Who was the third man, Gonzalez?
11: I don't know what he's talking about.
10: Anything interesting around, Sergeant?
4: Here's something. What do you make of it, Captain?
10: I keep Gonzalez covered, Sergeant. Let me see. That's a memo pad. It's like a number was written on the top sheet, then thrown off.
4: Yes, but you can see the indentation on the next sheet.
10: I think I can make it out. It looks like... Let me see. EQ. Equator. I can't make out the numbers.
11: What are they, Gonzalez? You're doing swell, copper.
10: All right, Gonzalez, we'll show you something. Now first, we'll take this piece of pencil there and blow the graphite dust over the indentations like this.
4: Make anything of it?
10: It's equator 5-3. I can't quite make out the rest.
11: Who's had that number, Gonzalez? I should tell you, my girlfriend's. If you're taking me to headquarters, take me to headquarters.
10: It looks like 213.
4: I'll try it, Captain, see what we get.

0: No answer. Well, let's go to headquarters.
1: You seem pretty anxious, Gonzalez. We're waiting right here.
0: Huh?
1: Whether the third man is, he'll probably get in touch with you. And without knowing it, he's also going to get in touch with us.
0: Well, you guys got me on a gunshot. What do you want to wait around here for?
2: Shut up, Gonzalez.
1: Sergeant, get that phone number to headquarters and have the men check its location.
2: Yes, sir.
1: Meanwhile, I'll notify the telephone company and have them put an extension phone in this room right away.
2: Oh, I get it, sir.
1: Yes. We're going to wait here and listen in on whoever phones our friend. So sit down, Gonzalez. Make yourself comfortable. We're here for the duration. Sit down.
3: How about some midnight coffee, Captain? Should I phone down to the hotel, sir?
0: Yeah, and look, copper, make it a hamburger, too, will you? I'm hungry.
2: Stay sitting in that chair, Gonzalez.
1: Have the men check that phone number, Sergeant?
2: Yes, Captain. It's a bar room. They're keeping it under watch.
1: We'll wait in this hotel room all week if necessary till Gonzalez gets a call.
2: And remember, Gonzalez, we'll be listening on the extension form. Say just what you're told and not another word.
0: Let us two against one. What can I...
1: Okay. Get a gun on Gonzalez.
2: You bet.
1: Now, Gonzalez, lift that receiver the same time I lift this extension form.
0: Hello?
4: Gonzalez?
0: Yeah.
4: Where's Capper?
0: Tell him he's up here.
2: Go on.
0: He's up here.
4: I told him to wait at his rooming house, didn't I? Put him on the phone.
0: Tell him you can't. He's drunk.
2: Go on if you know what's good for you.
0: He can't. He's all ginned up.
4: What? I'm down in the lobby. I'll be right up.
1: Quick, Sergeant. Handcuff Gonzalez and shove him in that closet.
0: No, you don't.
1: You got him?
2: There we are. Now in your door.
5: Hey, let me out of here.
1: Drag him out of there quickly and tag him. There's a front door, Sergeant. Come on. Sergeant.
2: Bullets went right by my head.
1: There he goes, down the corridor.
2: Stop! He's making the elevator, Captain.
1: Watch it, he's going to shoot again.
2: He got away into that elevator.
1: Get to a phone. Call downstairs, have the lobby covered.
2: Captain, the elevator indicator is going up.
1: All right. We'll see where it stops and rush to that floor.
2: Stop at a 10.
1: Okay, come on. Up the stairs, man.
6: That noise sounded like shots. Well,
7: probably a truck backfiring, honey.
6: Oh. Are you almost ready to leave?
7: As soon as I cut my hair.
6: I'm going to phone the hotel manager downstairs. I'm certain that wasn't a threat. Oh.
8: Don't move.
6: Who are you?
8: Shut up.
7: Yeah, I'm already dead.
8: What is this?
9: Don't talk.
6: Eddie has a gun. Do as he says.
8: That's smart, sister. I've already killed two guys in my life, and I'll kill you if I have to.
9: What do you want?
8: The cops have got me sewed up in this hotel. You're going to hide me until the coast is clear.
6: Do as he says, Ed. I'm frightened.
8: You, sister, come here.
6: What for?
8: You're just about my size. Maybe I can squeeze into your clothes and get out of here.
9: Take your hands off my wife.
8: Keep back or I'll pump a bullet into
9: you. Oh, no, you don't.
6: You killed my husband.
8: Get out of my way before I give you the same.
6: Please.
8: Stupid dame.
1: Together. Tell us what happened.
6: My husband, he killed him.
1: Well, we've got the hotel surrounded. The killer can't get away. That's probably for me. Yeah?
10: This is Sergeant Hurley, Captain. He's been spotted on the mezzanine. We're cutting it off now.
1: Good. How about the elevators?
10: All cut off, Captain. All staircases are covered, and all guests have been notified not to unlock their doors.
1: All right, Sergeant. Bring an elevator up to this floor. I'll meet you at the elevator shaft.
10: Yes, sir. Be right up.
1: Has he been sighted since you spoke to me, Sergeant?
2: No, sir.
1: Well, he must still be on the mezzanine. Now, take me down there.
2: We've got all exits covered, sir. He can't get out.
1: He's already killed one person in the hotel. He may kill others. Come on. We'll go over every foot of this floor ourselves.
2: Captain, down there. Someone coming out that doorway.
1: It's him. See the gun?
2: He ran back inside.
1: Come on. Careful, huh? Maybe right around this corner.
2: He is. He's running into a dead end. According to the floor plan, this leads to the main ballroom.
1: There he goes, through that door at the far end.
2: That's the ballroom. All exits are covered.
1: Careful. We make a good target, and we can't see him.
11: Stay back, I'll shoot!
2: My arm. He winged me.
1: Going in after.
5: Careful, Captain. He's gun crazy.
1: There's only one way to treat a mad dog. Come on out while you're still alive.
9: Stay back! I'm the man off!
1: You haven't got a chance.
9: Stay back, I tell you. I'll get you like I get the rest of them. Stay back!
1: You're finished. If you kill me, there'll be others. They'll keep coming till they get you. Come on out.
9: You ain't taking me.
1: You'll be running out of bullets soon. It's your last chance to give up.
9: No, you ain't taking me. No!
5: Captain, you all right?
1: I'm all right, Sergeant. That this fellow isn't going to give us any more trouble.
2: Captain, look who he is.
1: Abe Beetler, the killer.
2: The guy we've been after for the killing of that bookie.
1: Yeah. No one will ever know how many men Beetler really killed. Funny that his last victim should be himself.
11: Yes, Colonel Schwarzkopf. The ambushing of Abe Beetler in a crowded New York City hotel after he had already killed an innocent man living there was one of the most tense and dangerous situations that I know of.
2: Well, thanks to the fearless work of those police officers, Inspector Stilton, Beetler's only escape proved to be one that removed him forever as a menace to society. Thank you, Inspector Stilton, for telling these facts. And now, Gangbusters listeners, we're going to bring you urgent nationwide clues on persons who are being sought this very minute by police and federal authorities throughout the country.
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2: Gangbusters listeners, our first clue tonight concerns a dangerous subject. Fred Williams Poole, against whom a complaint was filed before United States Commissioner, Columbia, South Carolina, charging Poole with fleeing across state lines to avoid prosecution for murder. Note this man's official description very carefully.
13: Fred Williams Poole, many aliases, 56, 5 feet, 7 and 1 half inches, 145 pounds, brown hair, graying, blue eyes, upper and lower front teeth missing, walks with head down, has long criminal record, and is reported to have in possession two machine guns and 45 caliber automatic pistol. Watch for Fred Williams Poole.
2: Here is an urgent wire just received from Warden Alfred Dowd, Indiana State Prison. It concerns convict Ralph L. Williams, who escaped from Honor Prison Farm while serving a 10-year sentence for robbery. This is Williams' description.
13: Ralph L. Williams, 26, 5 feet 10 inches, 150 pounds, dark brown hair, blue eyes, scar left side forehead, letters L-O-V-E tattooed on four fingers, numbers 1935 and word O'Donnell on upper forearm. This man reported to have escaped Honor Prison Farm, Indiana State Prison. Be on lookout for Ralph L. Williams.
12: These are the clues on persons wanted tonight, June 9th, 1944, right this moment. If you have any information on these clues, notify your local police, the Federal Bureau of Investigation, or Gangbusters at once. And now the highlight facts on next week's case. Colonel Schwarzkopf.
2: Gangbusters friends, next week we have one of the most dramatic case histories ever presented.
5: The Crimes of the Woman Gang Leader. 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I invite you to listen.
12: To next week's Gangbusters Factual Case History. 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
6: Mr. Stark, how do you pronounce N-O-N-S-P-I?
12: Nonspy? 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
6: Good. How do medical authorities pronounce N-O-N-S-P-I?
12: Nonspy? They pronounce it safe from skin irritation.
6: Oh.
12: Because so many medical authorities have found it to be non-injurious to the most delicate skin tissues when used according to directions.
6: Wonderful. How do laboratories pronounce N-O-N-S-P-I?
12: Nonspy? They pronounce it safe from clothes damage.
6: Oh.
12: Yes, the Better Fabrics Testing Bureau reports that their analysis shows no damage can be done to clothing by Nonspy if user follows directions.
6: Perfect.
12: It's the new liquid deodorant. Comes in 35 and 60 cent sizes at all drug and department stores. 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
6: Well, after hearing how everyone else pronounces non-spy, I pronounce it death.
12: This is the Blue Network.
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0: Our play this week is a romantic drama played against an exciting background of a great sport, boxing. In the starring role, we have an actress whom you have seen in many varied screen portrayals, whose loveliness and skill have won her fame and many loyal fans. She is Miss Anne Dvorak. In just a moment, we want you to meet her. Now here's our director, Les Mitchell. And here's our star, Miss Anne Dvorak. We've been looking for a story to star you in for a long time, Anne, and now that the time has finally come, we're very glad to have you with us.
1: And I'm very glad to be here, Les, for more reasons than one.
0: Oh? Well, supposing you enlighten us.
1: I'd be glad to. I like our story, and it's always exciting to work on radio, and I need some advice.
0: Advice about acting, Anne?
1: No, advice about gardening.
0: Oh.
1: I understand you're quite a gardener, and as it's my hobby, I thought I'd...
0: I'll be very glad to compare notes with you after the play, Anne. And now, curtain going up. Places, everyone. Curtain. The curtain is up, and here's the play.

0: few blocks from Manhattan's waterfront on the east side of New York City stands the Mecca Boxing Club. Here every Tuesday night, small-time boxing managers bring their boys to show their wares to the fight fans who can't afford a ticket to the big-time bouts at Madison Square Garden. One of these lesser lights in the managerial business of handling the small fry of the boxing game is Maury Dixon, a fleshy-faced, gimlet-eyed hulk of a man whom we find outside the main entrance of the now-darkened club, talking to one of his fighters, Red Kelly, a tall, rangy middleweight with an unruly thatch of carrot-colored hair.
1: Red, you let me down tonight.
2: I won my fight, Mr. Dixon.
1: Yeah, you won. Against a guy old enough to be your old man. You should have put him away in the face round.
2: I tried, but he was backpedaling all during the fight.
1: That's no excuse. Red, when I seen you working out at Goldman's gym a week ago, I thought you had something. That's why I got you signed up for the opener tonight.
2: I'm a little rusty, that's all. I haven't been out of the service long.
1: All you mugs have alibis. Look, Red, take my advice. Get a job driving a truck or working on the docks. You ain't got what it takes, kid.
2: Now, wait a minute. I don't take that kind of talk from you or anyone else.
1: You'll take it and like it. Now, here's $10. I'm being big-hearted giving you this.
2: $10? You promised me 50 to fight tonight.
1: Yeah, to fight, not chase an old man all over the ring. I'm giving you this dough for running a foot race.
2: And I'm giving you this for being a rat. Keep it, Ten Chisley. You need it more than I do, even if I am broke. Now get going before I give you a real working over.
1: All right, I'm going. But I won't forget that sock in the jaw, Red. I won't ever forget it.
3: You make a habit of stalking your managers?
2: That's the trouble with the fight game. Chisel's like him taking all the fighters' dough.
3: Oh, I wouldn't say all managers are like that.
2: Beat it, sister.
3: Kind of touchy, aren't you, Red?
2: I said beat it.
3: Now, is that any way for you to talk to Billy Murphy's sister?
2: Billy Murphy's sister?
3: That's right, Red. I'm Katie Murphy. Billy used to write to me about you. You and he were buddies, weren't you?
2: Yeah, we were buddies. Billy was one of the best lightweights in the business. Fight game lost a great fighter when he got it.
3: He said you were going places in the fight game, too.
2: Well, after what you saw tonight, what do you think now?
3: I think you ought to save that chip on your shoulder for the ring.
2: Look, you may be Billy Murphy's sister, but that doesn't give you any right to...
3: Red, what's wrong? You look pale as a ghost.
2: Wait, it's nothing. I'll be all right now. Lean against that building.
3: Red, when did you eat last?
2: That has nothing to do with how I feel.
3: I thought so. Look, Red, you're coming home with me.
2: I'll be all right.
3: Sure. You'll be all right. As soon as Pop and I can get some food into you. Come along now, and no argument. Well, how about another cup of coffee, Red?
2: Oh, no thanks, Katie. I just haven't got room for any more. Oh, boy, that meal sure tasted good.
3: Hey, Pop, what do you think of a guy that goes into a fight without having eaten for 2 days?
4: Got more courage than brains, I'd say.
2: I guess you're right, Pop. I'm a little short on the gray matter.
3: I don't think so, Red. You just need someone to sort of arrange things for you, like a manager.
2: Who'd want to manage me?
3: Well, I'd like to try it.
2: You? A girl, a fight manager?
3: What's so wrong with that?
2: Oh, nothing, I guess, but...
3: Look, Red... I helped train my brother Billy, and he was one of the best lightweights in the game. All my life, I've been around fighters. Why, when Mom died, Pop was at the peak of his ring career. He brought me up. I was weaned on boxing gloves.
2: Well, okay, why not? But you sure you want to tackle a job, Kitty?
3: On one condition.
2: Yeah?
3: That you'll forget I'm a woman, and you'll follow my instructions to the letter.
2: Okay, Kitty. It's a deal. Shake.
3: Right. We got a place in the basement Billy used to use. You can do your training there. Where are you living?
2: At the Y.
3: Well, get your things and come on over here. You can have that back room.
2: Oh, but you...
3: No buts. I want you where I can keep an eye on you.
2: Okay, Katie. It's a deal and you're the boss.
3: Bag. Now, let's go over to Central Park. I want you to do 4 laps around the reservoir.
2: 4 laps? So, where you and Pop been pushing me the last week, I'll be in the flyweight class.
3: You heard me. 4 laps, and the last 2 on the double. Wait a minute, Red. You're not even making a pressure on that big bag.
2: What now?
3: Well, you're not getting enough power behind those punches, especially that left hook. Here, let me show you what I mean. Red? It's been a month since Pop and I started training you. How do you feel?
2: Never felt better, Katie. I'm raring to go.
3: Good. Red, I've got you a fight.
2: Where?
3: At the Coliseum, next Thursday night, in one of the preliminaries.
2: I'll murder the bum. Who is he?
3: Well, he's no bum, Red. It's Tony Farrell.
2: Oh, he's one of Maury Dixon's boys.
3: Yeah, that's how I got the fight. Maury thinks Tony will tear you apart, and Maury's still out to get even with you for that sock on the jaw you gave him.
2: Oh, I'll take Tony Farrell, Katie. I've never seen him fight, but I'll take him. Wait a minute, he's not a southpaw, is he?
3: No, he's not a southpaw. Why?
2: No reason. I'm just curious, that's all.
3: Well, you get by Tony, and we'll be going up the ladder, Red. We'll be on our way.
2: Yeah, the both of us, Katie. Katie.
3: Yes?
2: I want you to know how grateful I am to you and Pop.
3: Well, we know what we're doing, Red. You've got the makings of a champion, as long as you keep that temper of yours on ice and don't get mixed up with any dames. To a fighter, dames are poison. I'll never forget that.
2: Oh, but you're a dame.
3: I'm your manager. Just your manager, and don't forget that either. I'm in this game for the money I can make. You do what I tell you, we'll both be sitting pretty one of these days.

0: Oh, here it is. Good spot on the sports page. Red Kelly, a newcomer to the middleweight division, showed impressive form in disposing of Tony Farrell, rugged West Side slugger, in the second round of their scheduled six-rounder. Red, managed by Katie Murphy, is ample proof that the female can compete with the male in guiding the destinies of a fighter. We should hear more from Red and Katie in Fistic Circle.
1: Hey, it's pretty good, huh?
0: Pretty good is not good enough.
2: Now, Katie, you've got to take it easy. And don't get too ambitious for Red. You got to bring him along slow.
0: Oh, look, Pop, when you were fighting, things were different. Right now, the middleweight division is wide open.
1: Yeah, Katie's right, Pop. The more fights I have, the quicker I'll get the crack at that title.
2: Well, I've seen many a young fighter burnt out before he ever got close to the top. Now, you just watch your step, Katie.
0: I will, Pop. Don't worry. Before another year has passed, you'll be seeing Red in there with the champion. And then, Pop, you and I'll have enough money to get that chicken farm you always wanted.
2: I'd like that fine, Katie. But I wouldn't want it at the expense of a punch-drunk fighter.
3: And here's a boxing item on tonight's sportscast. Red Kelly, up-and-coming middleweight from New York's east side, knocked out Aaron Stetzer of Des Moines, Iowa, in the ninth round of a scheduled 10-round go at the Wyndham Palace here in New York City. Red's outstanding record in the middleweight division within the past 6 months is one decision, 9 knockouts in 10 bouts. For a batting average of 1,000, keep your eye on Red Kelly. Red Kelly, who's been blazing a meteoric trail in Fistiana, won a TKO over Georgie Brusick, number 2 challenger for the middleweight crown in 2 minutes 31 seconds of the fifth round of their scheduled 10-round main event at the Bronx Arena. This is Red's 14th knockout in 15 starts within the past year. It should place him in line for a go at the title any day now.
0: Red, Pop, I've done it.
4: I'm here in Red's room, Katie.
0: Oh, Pop, I was just talking to promoter Mike Edwards. Hey, what's the matter with Red? What's he doing bed this time of the day?
2: Oh, he's a sick boy, Katie.
0: Let me take a look at him, Pop. Here, give me your wrist, Red.
5: I tell you, I'm all right.
0: Quiet. Pulse is a little fast, but that doesn't mean anything. Wait until you hear the news I've got. That'll snap you out of it.
5: Oh, come on. Give, Katie. What is it?
0: I'm signing you up to fight the champion.
5: What?
0: That is, if you can take Marty Wolcott in the main event this coming Friday in the Garden.
5: But Marty's fighting Al Harris.
0: Well, Al busted his right hand in training this morning. And Mike Edwards agreed on you to take Al's place.
5: Main event in the Garden. Oh, boy.
2: Oh, but, Katie, you can't do it. It's too, you know. That only gives you 3 days, and Red's not in shape. I tell you, he's a sick boy. He needs a complete rest.
5: Me rest with a chance to get a crack at the title? Katie, scram out of here. I'm going to get dressed.
2: Katie, if you let Red go through with this, I wash my hands of the both of you. This is one fight in which I won't be in Red's corner. I'll have no part of it.
0: Red, this is it. This is what I've planned and hoped for ever since we got together. You'll be all right, won't you?
5: Sure, I'll be fit as a fiddle, Katie. Don't you worry. I'll come through. I won't let you down. I don't want to ever let you down. Katie.
0: Yes, Red?
5: After I win this one, maybe we can stop talking shop for a little while and talk about us.
0: But right now, we've got to start planning our strategy for the fight. Now, Marty's a southpaw, and this is the first southpaw you've come up against.
5: Yeah, Marty does throw from the port side, doesn't he?
0: Yeah, but you won't have to change your style. Just keep an eye on his left, and you won't have any trouble.
5: Keep my eye on his left.
0: Yeah, that's it. And remember, Red, this fight is the one that counts.
5: Katie, if I didn't win, would it make so much difference between you and me?
0: Red, don't talk like that. Right now, winning that fight Friday night in the Garden is the most important thing in my life.

0: It's the middle of the sixth round of the main event here at Madison Square Garden between Marty Walcott and Red Kelly. And there's another left hook by Marty to Red's jaw. Red doesn't seem to be able to do anything about that left hook. And there's a right to the midriff by Red. Another right. And there's another hard left by Marty, which almost staggered Red. But Red's holding on. That last left hook shook him up plenty. And now they're up the center of the ring again. Red Kelly isn't showing the form he had in previous fights, and he's had plenty in the last year. And there's another terrific left, followed by a flurry of rights and lefts to the hip of Marty. And now Red holding on for dear life. And there's the bell for the end of the sixth round. And Red staggers all over the ring as though he couldn't find his own corner. Now his handlers grab him and sit him down on the stool. And now his manager, Katie Murphy, is talking to him furiously. Red looks glassy-eyed. He's taken terrific punishment this last round. Katie's trying to snap him out of it. She's slapping his face, trying to bring him around. But wait a minute. Red is standing up in his corner. And Katie's trying to tell him something, but he won't listen.
1: Red, listen to me. You can't lose this one. You've got to get out there. You've still got four rounds to go. You can make it.
2: No, Katie. I can't. I can't fight anymore.
1: Red, you can't quit on me now.
2: It's no use, Katie. I can't.
1: Red, think of the title shot.
2: I'm not coming up for the seventh, Katie. Tell him I can't make it. Tell him, Katie.
1: It's too late. Tell him yourself. I'm through. Through with you for good. You're yellow clean through.
0: Pandemonium has broken loose here in the garden, ladies and gentlemen. Red Kelly refused to come out for the seventh round, and I can hardly blame him. He took everything in the book from Marty Walcott, and though he isn't marked up much, he's a very, very tired boy. Now they're leading Red up the aisle to his dressing room, but Katie Murphy, his manager, went on ahead. It looked like she was plenty mad. I guess those boos you hear are for Red. Some of the fans think he quit, although he took plenty of punishment. But you know, the fans don't like a guy to quit standing up in his corner. Well, that's all, folks. Listen to your sports parade of boxing next Friday night at the same time. Tom Hanlon speaking.
1: Pop, I tell you, he quit on me. He could still go, Pop, but no, he stands up in his corner with the whole garden looking at him and quits.
3: Oh, now take it easy, Katie. Maybe the lad had a reason.
1: Oh, would you have done that when you were fighting? Would you?
3: I don't know, Katie. I never did.
1: Oh, Pop, why did he do it? If it had been anyone else but him, I guess I could take it.
3: Oh, so it's that way, eh, Katie?
1: Oh, Pop, why did he let me down? I had plans for Red, Pop. For all of us.
3: I know you did, Katie, but did you ever tell Red that?
1: Tell him what?
3: That you loved him.
1: I don't love him. I hate him.
3: Hate comes pretty close to love sometimes, Katie.
1: Love. Listen to me, Pop. I don't want to see Red Kelly as long as I live. I don't want to see another fighter as long as I live.
4: Won't you sit down, Mr. Murphy?
3: Thank you, Dr. Harris.
4: Now, what can I do for you?
3: Dr. Harris, I came over here to the hospital because I heard you had a friend of mine here as one of your patients. He's a boxer by the name of Red Kelly.
4: Oh, yes. He came in here about 2 weeks ago.
3: Tell me, Doctor, how is he?
4: Well, we dismissed him from the hospital this morning.
3: What was wrong with the lad?
4: He asked me not to say anything about his condition to anyone.
3: Doctor, that boy means as much to me as my own son.
4: I see. Mr. Murphy, did you know that Red Kelly was blind in his right eye?
3: Oh, the saints preserve us. Then it happened in his last fight.
4: No, Mr. Murphy. Red hasn't had sight of that eye since he was wounded in the service.
3: You mean Red's been fighting for the past year with only one glimmer?
4: Yes. The reason he was brought in here to me was that he temporarily lost the sight of his other eye. Oh, that did happen in his last fight. Red Kelly fought part of that fight without being able to see his opponent.
3: Oh.
4: He was struck a blow in the fifth round that affected the sight in his good eye. From then on, he just fought by instinct alone until he knew it was hopeless to go on.
3: Doctor, tell me, is he still blind?
4: Only partially, Mr. Murphy. He'll never see out of that right eye. But we managed to bring back the sight in his left one.
3: Oh, thank God for that.
4: But Mr. Murphy...
3: Yes, Doctor?
4: If Red Kelly ever sets foot inside a boxing ring again, it'll just be an invitation to total blindness for the rest of his life.
3: So that's it, Katie. That's what the doctor told me.
1: Oh, Pop. And I called him yellow.
3: In the heat of anger, we often say many things we wish we could take back.
1: I ran out on him. I ran out on him when he needed me most. We've got to find him.
3: That won't be hard to do, Katie. I stopped in at Goldman's gym on the way home from the hospital, and Red was there.
1: Pop, what was he doing?
3: He was starting training again.
1: Pop, we can't let him go through with it. We've got to stop him.
3: That's not going to be easy. I tried to talk to him, but he wouldn't listen to me. Those bitter words of yours are the only things he can hear now. And he wants to wipe them out of his brain, Katie. And the only way he knows how is with his own two fists.
1: No, we can't let him. Pop, I love him. I love him with all my heart. You got to help me. What can I do, Pop?
3: Well, Katie, once you did everything in your power to make him fight. And now you've got to do everything in your power to stop him from fighting. Now get those tears out of your eyes. You've got to get him off the canvas and start punching again. Punching like you never punched before.
1: Red, you can't go through with this. I won't let you.
2: You won't let me. Look, from now on, you haven't got anything to say about what I do. If you want a cut of what I make fighting, okay, I'll give it to you. But Harry over there's handling me now, and he don't like dames interfering with his fighters, and neither do I.
1: Red, you don't know what you're doing.
2: You said once, Katie, that dames were poison to fighters, remember? Well, you're poison to me, double poison. Okay, Harry, let's get over to the big bag. I'm going to knock it clear across this gym.
1: Dr. Harris, I've come here to your office to ask a favor.
4: Then I'd be glad to help you, Miss Murphy, if I can.
1: You treated Red Kelly. You know what would happen if he fought again.
4: Yes, I do, and I don't like to think of it.
1: Well, Red is going to fight again. Tomorrow night at the Bridgewood Grove. And you're the only one who can stop it.
4: I?
1: Well, if you'd call the boxing commissioner and tell him just what would happen if Red stepped into that ring tomorrow night, I think they'd call it off.
4: Why are you asking me to do this, Miss Murphy?
1: Never
4: mind, I think I know. Don't worry, Miss Murphy. I'll see that Red Kelly never puts on the gloves again.

0: Just a minute, dog. Burst the door down. Oh.
1: Where is she, Papa? Where's that daughter of yours? So help me if you don't tell me I'll...
0: Oh, you'll do nothing but sit down in that chair and listen to me. Remember, I was a fighter once too, Red, and only I had more sense. Now sit down before I let you have
1: Pop,
0: it.
1: I'm so mad.
0: Oh, calm down, Red. I'm getting fed up with you and Katie, acting like a couple of alley brats.
1: They called off my fight tomorrow night, and she's back, but I know she is. She's sore because she's not my manager anymore. I told her I'd give her a cut of my purse. All she ever cared about anyhow was how much dough she could make on me. Well, she made plenty.
0: Yes, and she put most of what she made into her bank account for you.
1: What?
0: Yes, there's the bank book on the table. Go take a look at it for yourself.
1: But why?
0: Oh, you crazy-headed Irishman. Can't you guess?
1: You mean...
0: Why do you think she went to Dr. Harris and had him call the commissioner to have your fight canceled tomorrow night? And why do you think she's eating her heart out for fear that you'll be totally blind?
1: Well, then...
0: Yes?
1: Pop, where is she?
0: You're sure you don't want to take a swing at her for what she's done?
1: Oh, cut it, Pop. I gotta see her.
0: Okay, me bucko. She's down at the end of the block, sitting on one of them benches along the East River. But I don't think she wants to talk to you.
1: She's got to, Pop. I gotta tell her something.
0: Well, if I were you... I'd spar around a bit before I let go of me Sunday punch.
1: I mind if I sit down on this bench?
2: It belongs to the city. It's free.
1: I was wondering, you don't know where I could find a good fight manager, do you?
2: You expecting a fight?
1: All depends.
2: Well, I'm sorry. I don't know any fight managers.
1: Do you know where I can find any kind of a manager? Someone who could look after all my affairs?
2: Wouldn't that be a pretty big order?
1: No, not for the right person. You see, I'm thinking of switching to another line of business.
2: Like what, for instance?
1: Well, like raising chickens on a farm in Jersey. I know of a place that's for sale over there, but I need a partner and manager. One who could help me raise something else, too.
2: What else?
1: I was also thinking of raising a family. The guy's just got to have a manager when he starts raising a family. What do you say, Katie? How about signing me up once again, this time for keeps? Gee, Katie, don't let me keep punching this way.
2: Oh, Red.
1: Katie, darling.
2: Oh, I've missed you so, Red. Hold me close.
1: Sure, Katie.
2: You know something, Red, darling?
1: What?
2: Until now, I never realized how good you were in the...

0: And now here's our director, Les Mitchell.
1: And here's our star, Miss Anne Dvorak. That was a performance well worth waiting for, Anne.
2: Thank you, Les. And now, how does your garden grow?
1: Well, profusely, Anne. What seems to be your trouble?
2: Violets. They're my favorite flowers, but they're so hard to keep alive. They just seem to burn up here in the summer. What would you do?
1: Well, I think I can help you with the violets, but really, I'd get another favorite flower. Violets are sort of on the difficult side, raised in Southern California. You see, Anne, the secret of my success is the hardy flower and its proper environment. Now, I grow water lilies and water in a cactus garden and dry soil. Oh.
2: Seriously, Les, I've always wanted to have a garden as large as yours, but right now mine's a sort of a little haphazard. But I'm making plans for a lath house and a glass house, and my vegetables are doing pretty well.
1: Well, speaking of vegetables, Anne, you ought to try tampala. It's a very healthful species of lettuce imported from China.
2: So you're ahead of me in the vegetable field, too.
1: And what about vegetable spaghetti, which comes from the Far East? It's a large white fruit on a vine, and when you boil it and scoop it out, the inside of it looks like spaghetti.
2: Oh, that's all. When spaghetti comes on vines, that's all. Before I go, I'd like to thank Ira Grossell, who played opposite me, and the rest of the cast for their splendid performances. And now, goodbye.
1: Goodbye, and good gardening, Miss Anne Dvorak.
0: Miss Anne Dvorak as Katie, Ira Grossell as Red, Herbert Rawlinson as Pop, Hans Conrad as Maury and the Doctor, and Tom Hanlon as the sportscaster. Sunday Punch was written by Joseph and Dorothy Fox, produced and directed by Les Mitchell, who is here also as your host.
1: It's been a real pleasure bringing you our play, Sunday Punch, and we do hope you'll be with us again next week.
0: Musical score was composed and conducted by Adele Castillo. 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Anne Dvorak can be seen in the RKO production, The Long Night. Dan Desitel speaking.

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1: Roy, what is it, Chris?
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3: Oh, you shouldn't have, really.
4: Yes, that's what I said.
2: Go on, open it.
3: Oh,
4: don't you like it?
3: The News Headlines Annual.
2: £7.99
4: from Robson Books.
2: Yes.
3: Thanks a lot.
2: Oh, we thought it would come in useful.
3: Useful?
4: Yeah.
2: But look, it's full of smut, innuendo, and really old jokes that everyone's heard before.
4: Not to mention loads of breaking wind jokes.
2: So it's perfect, isn't it?
3: Is it? For what?
2: Well, if we stick in a reference to Christmas and read it out now.
3: Of course, we've got ourselves a show.
5: News is the News Headlines Bumper Christmas Annual, featuring Roy Hudd, June Whitfield and Chris Emmett with Peter Morse and the Headliners.
3: Thank you very much indeed, folks, and welcome to the show. Yes, the show that does for Christmas what the Chancellor does for pensioners. This Christmas sees a record number of people leaving our shores. Yes, some people would do anything to avoid tipping the bin men, won't they? Another Christmas, and some bookies were giving odds of 50 to 1 on it being a white one this year. Unless you're Paul Merson, in which case it's evens. And Britain's weathermen say this autumn has been the warmest on record. It's good to know there's something to spoil Christmas for the British gas bosses, isn't there? Meanwhile, things are so gloomy in number 10, I see the turkey sticking his head in the oven. The Tory vice chairman, Patrick Nicholls, resigned after he was insulting and offensive to the Germans and the French. Still, it can always come and write for us, can't it? Now, Labour's got Tony Blair, eh? The Colgate Commissar. He's telling us that a Labour government is the only answer. If that's the answer, it must have been a bloody silly question. Eh? Late in the year, some Tory MPs had the whip withdrawn. They'll have to make do with the kinky boots and the leather slipper. But I see that a cake company has brought out the Alan Clark mince pies. Yes, they're very good. 6 in the pack, so there's enough to give one to everybody in the family. And I hear that David Meller got a Cabbage Patch doll for Christmas. Wasn't a present. One of his girlfriends gave birth to it, you know. Now, Headlines can at last reveal how top directors' salaries are worked out. They get a pound for everyone they lay off, you know. More late news. Yes, thank you very much. The gas man on the second row, thank you. The Americans introduced a Rolling Stones credit card, but you can't use it to get satisfaction from honky-tonk women. One for the teenagers there. Now, did you hear that Aussie art dealers had got a football for Christmas? He took it back, though. It didn't have any instructions with it. And I see they've announced an opening of special prisons for the elderly. That's right, they're called council tower blocks, you know. This Christmas, Chris is in Panto at Watford, June's at Wimbledon, and I'm at Sadler's Wells. Not a joke, it's just a blatant plug, really. Right? What about that bus conductress who offered sex to her passengers? But she would keep asking if they hadn't got anything smaller. It was frightening. I've never had those sort of complaints myself, but there we are. What about that business where you can ring up to get the number of the last person who called you, eh? It means now you can call a double glazing salesman back just when he's sitting down to dinner, can't you?
6: Isn't it exciting? exciting.
3: Yes.
6: I do so love these Christmas get-togethers for the cabinet.
3: Oh, yes, Norma. There's nothing like running your own party.
6: And you don't

0: even get the chance, do you, beloved? Oh, why don't you put a record on and we can have a dance?
1: Oh, all right. They're good, these sound effects records, aren't they? You could almost believe some guests had turned up.
0: Oh, never mind, dearest. It's still early. I'm sure someone will come.
1: Yes, I should have made it a matter of confidence, no doubt about it.
0: What are you going to put on? Not one of your steam engine records again?
1: No, Norma. I've got a brand new record, hot off the presses. Tory Party Hits.
0: Ooh.
1: Yes, there's Jonathan Aitken singing Putting on the Ritz. Yes. Oh, someone did turn up. How about Virginia Bottomley, every little thing she does is tragic. Michael Howard, and Lock Them Up Before I Go-Go. David Mellor.
0: Great Balls of Fire.
1: How did you know?
0: Just a wild guess, dearest. And what are you singing?
1: Oh, well, that's the trouble. I couldn't think of anything.
0: I who have nothing.
1: Oh, I don't know.
0: Oh, listen, beloved. What did I tell you? Our first guest.
1: Our first guest.
0: Oh, Mr. Clark. How nice to see you.
2: Oh, bugger. I've come into the wrong house again, haven't I?
1: Evening, Kenneth.
2: Some of these, 10 and 11, look the same when you've had a few. Don't worry, I'll let myself out.
0: Oh, no, you must stay.
2: Why, what have I done this time?
1: Have some of Norma's fruit cup. She's laced it with neat Vimto, you know.
2: Well, the fact is, PM, I've been invited to another party.
1: Oh?
2: Yes, Mikey Portileone is having a bit of a bash.
1: Well, when isn't he?
0: Couldn't you give it a miss?
2: Not bloody likely. The invitation came on a horse's head.
1: Oh, I see. Do you think there'll be, many people there?
2: Well, he said he needed at least 34.
1: 34? What an odd number.
2: Yeah, I think you'll find it's an even number, Pierre. Mm-hmm. Trust me, I'm a chancellor.
0: Wait a minute. Isn't 34 the number he needs to challenge your leadership, beloved?
2: Is it? Must be off.
1: Oh, Clark, come back. Clark, you traitor! Oh, well, that's it. We might as well put the twiglets back in the Tupperware and go to bed.
0: Oh, John, I'm so sorry.
1: Yes. You'd think just one person would come to my party, wouldn't you? One person who respects my leadership. One person who cares enough. Norma, will you stop playing the piano when I'm talking to you?
0: I'm sorry.
1: Well, what I need is a loyal lieutenant. Basically, someone too stupid to have ambitions of his own.
3: Hello, Prime Minister. Hello, Mrs. Prime Minister.
1: Ah, Jeremy Hanley.
3: Oh, no, he's been nice to me again. Well, fiendish plan, has he got up his sleeve this time?
1: Come and sit over here, old man.
3: Well, you must think I'm really stupid.
0: Yes.
3: Well, I'm not falling for that old whoopee cushion trick again.
1: No tricks today, Hanley, I promise. Cover Twiglet.
3: Oh, thank you, my captain. Taste Twiglet. Closes in mouth. Bites on end. You rotten swine, it's covered in pepper.
1: Every time. Never mind, Hanley, drink this water.
3: Oh, thank you.
0: Oh, John, that isn't water.
1: Isn't it? Oh, dear.
3: It's lighter fuel.
1: Cigar, Jeremy?
3: You've
0: bitten
3: me again.
0: Wishful thinking.
3: I don't have to be made a fool of by you.
0: True.
3: Gets in huff and exits dramatically.
1: No. Don't go, Handy, please. Here, have another twiglet.
3: I don't want your rotten twiglets. I only dropped in on my way to Heseltine's, and he's got cheesy watsits.
0: Heard.
1: 50 years in the business just to come out with lines like that. Here.
3: Yes, my captain.
1: I started doing him as well.
0: You do.
1: Heseltine's having a party too?
3: Yes, just him and a few close friends.
4: How many, close friends?
3: 34, I think.
4: Oh, no! Oh, dear, what a Christmas. Everyone's deserting me and setting up their own parties.
0: Oh, never mind, dear heart. Yours is the nicest.
4: Yes, I know, but I wanted a big party with all my friends.
0: Oh, don't worry, beloved. Aren't you always telling me size isn't important?
4: Yeah. There's another one, you see. She's got a million.
0: John?
1: Yes?
0: I've just thought of a brilliant idea.
4: Oh, what's that, my angel?
0: A song you could sing on the party hits record.
4: Oh, yes, and what's that?
0: Go now.
4: Oh, and have you heard that Christmas could be the next tradition to be swept away by the tide of political correctness? Headlines fearful for its yuletide pleasures flew to Santa's workshop to see if this could be the nightmare before Christmas. Ho, ho, ho! 'Tis Christmas Eve and time to deliver sackloads of toys to all the boys and girls across the land. Ho, ho, ho!
5: Clause. Mr. S. Clause.
4: Yes?
5: We are from the local council. I'm Mrs. Joykill.
6: And I'm her assistant, Noah Fun.
4: Oh, please, call me Father Christmas.
5: No, it's sexist and patronizing. From now on, you'll be known as the nominally designated, non-threatening, patriarchal representative of one religion's particular response to a December-based calendar event.
4: Not a wind-breaking joke in there, did you? But I'm the jolly fat man.
6: Sorry, I think you'll find that you're the alternatively shaped embodiment of a jocular disposition.
4: Anything else?
5: Yes, there is. You can stop all that ho-ho-ho business for a start.
4: My jovial laugh? What for?
5: It is derogatory to the Ho family of Peking.
4: The Chinese don't celebrate Christmas.
5: Hardly surprising, is it?
6: Now, about your workforce.
4: Ah, my elves and dwarves.
6: No, the not necessarily upwardly proportioned individuals.
4: Oh, but they're supposed to be small.
5: Not anymore. They'll have to go.
4: Look, so what are you going to leave me of the old Christmas traditions? I suppose you won't even let me pull a cracker.
6: Absolutely not.
4: So, no chance of stuffing a bird, then?
6: No. Turkeys have a right to enjoy Christmas, too.
4: Oh, leave it out. This is madness. There must be some way of overruling this.
5: Well, I'm afraid there's nothing in the policy document relating to it.
4: So it's true, then?
6: What?
4: There is no sanity clause.
7: Christmas 1935.
4: But you must see that you're taking all the fun out of Christmas Day with your badly timed thoughts and your po-faced sermonizing.
5: So what's wrong with that?
4: That's the Queen's job. Toughest belly wishbone I ever pulled. Lilibet, what have we got there?
0: A most interesting card from Mr. Yeltsin.
4: Oh, really?
0: Yes, listen. Dear Comrade Queen, your Russian trip made Boris go hurrah, hip, hip.
4: Oh.
0: Through all of Moscow, you're sadly missed, so I'm in the Kremlin getting... Quite make out the last word. We must thank him for his most generous present. Margaret insisted I let her have the crate of mineral water.
4: Mineral water? That was confounded vodka. Oh, no wonder the Christmas pud flared up when she tried to blow it out. Oh, could do with her breathing on the fire now, though. That bally Yule log's as chilly as Diana at a family reunion. Let's stir the blasted thing up. Where's that poker?
6: Oh, right between the lollies.
3: Oh.
6: Oh, Mumsy Pops, fantabulosa festive season to you.
4: Edward. What are you doing up the blasted chimney? And where did you get that confounded red coat? Been going down the sentry's box again, have you?
6: You like it, Pops? I'm playing St. Nick.
4: Yeah, looks more like Anna Nick to me, boy.
6: I'm going to try and slip a little something into Sophie's stocking.
4: Oh.
6: What do you think she'll say?
4: About time, probably. Dear, look out.
2: Love and peace on the side to all men, man. Solstice felicitations, one and all.
0: Oh, Charles, how pleasant. Is that mistletoe for us?
4: Or just something to talk to on the journey over, is it? What's that in your pocket, boy? Another blasted card? Let's see, boy. Come on.
2: Ooh,
4: looks expensive.
2: Heavy bread sauce, man.
4: Yes, yes. 'Tis the hour for season's greeting and memories of pleasures fleeting. Beneath the tree, inside the stable, hot steaming nibbles on the table. In all these places I claimed we'd do it, a certain princess and James Hewitt.
0: Oh, what an interesting picture.
4: Yes, looks like two sprouts and a chipolata. Edward. I know you're going to hate doing this, Edward, but throw it on the fire.
6: Oh, very well.
0: Oh, and Charles, dear,
4: yes.
0: Do mind the tree. Ooh. Your father was up all night hanging those glass things on it.
2: There's a lot of baubles.
4: Don't contradict your mother, boy. We won't invite you round on the 31st.
2: Actually, one thought one might go abroad for Hogmanay.
4: Oh, so you'll be having year-end away. I see no... no blasted change there, then, is it? Now, are we all here?
0: No. Where's Mummy?
4: Oh, I can't think. I don't know. There's no pink, mauve and crumpled paper on the floor. Edward.
0: Oh, what?
4: It may be Christmas, but save the mints for the pies, boy, will you, for goodness? Last time I saw a sack of wobble like that, Sarah was wearing it as an evening dress. Now, let's see what you've got in there, anyway.
0: Ow, look out, Lord, me. Oh, watch your boys, Lilybet. And a very Terry Christian to one and all.
6: Oh, Grandpa Lone, how jolly to barter your eek again.
4: Didn't think you'd miss Christmas.
0: Oh, no, Philopides. That magic moment when you hears the first carol singers and everyone goes very still and quiet so they can pretend to be out. Well, then on Boxing Day, we used to go hunting.
4: Oh, stags, foxes?
0: Alka-Seltzer, dear. Oh, especially if we'd been on the umpire sherry. Anyways, time for presents. Here you are, Chazza.
2: Oh, gosh, thank you. A fountain pen, some Wedgwood.
0: Yes, well, dear, they said you was partial to a Parker and Bowles. Oh. Lilybet, this envelope's for you and anyone else.
4: Oh.
0: It's what we're going to need if next year turns out anything like this one.
4: Like this one? Oh, you mean with those bounders Hewitt, Dimbleby and Pasternak?
0: Yes, dear. It's a royal family-sized pack of book tokens.
4: No.

0: And now, settle back as we present a fable for Christmas, The Gnomeman.
1: Once upon a time, there was a little boy who looked out of his window at the thickest and coldest coat of political snow he had ever seen, and decided that he would go out and make a new Labour Party leader. He made him in his early 40s, with shiny shoes, nice brown hair, and a three-piece suit. As the little boy went to bed, he wished with all his might that the new party leader could do, or even say, something. And as midnight struck, the new party leader seemed to come to life, though he still had no voice at all. He took the little boy on a magical flight of fancy

The flight was over, and the little boy hugged the snowman and went back to bed. In the morning, he ran eagerly to the door, but his new party leader had melted away. The only thing left was a nice red tie.

0: Oh, dear. These Christmas house calls certainly make the end of your stethoscope numb, I tell you. Still, this is my last call tonight. Quick visit, and I'll be back home. Good Lord. Very unusual knocker. I wonder which of my patients lives here.
1: Evening, Doctor.
0: Mr. Friggins, I might have known.
1: Oh, Doctor, allow me to extend...
0: Here it comes.
1: ...my arteous seasonal greeting.
0: Well, thank you very much, Mr. Friggins. Now, what do you want to see me about, as if I needed to ask?
1: Oh, you'll have to come inside for that. I can't show you here.
0: Oh, dear. That's better. Nice and warm in here with that roaring log fire.
1: Oh, aye.
0: Yes, I bet you'll be roasting your chestnuts in front of that over the festive season, won't you?
1: As always, Doctor.
0: As always, yes.
1: But I don't think this season will be very festive, not with my trouble.
0: Oh, well, what seems to be the matter?
1: Well, Doctor, the wife and I were stirring the pudding last night.
0: Oh, yes.
1: Yes.
0: Go on, yes.
1: And when I woke up this morning, this had happened.
0: That is astonishing, isn't it? It's steaming, isn't it? Am I right?
1: That's right.
0: Yes.
1: Getting bigger by the minute.
0: Oh, no. It seems to be composed entirely of fruit.
1: Yes. Currants, sultanas, raisins, they're everywhere.
0: Plums?
1: I told you, everywhere.
0: Yeah. Well, may I have a second helping? Absolutely incredible. Tell me, is it painful?
1: Only if the wife starts flaming it in brandy.
0: Yes. I thought I'd seen everything.
1: Well, you have as far as I'm concerned, Doctor.
0: Mr. Friggins, after years of ridiculous complaints, you and that Christmas pudding have made medical history.
1: I have? Is it serious, then?
0: Serious? It's unheard of. I'm prescribing you this pregnancy testing kit.
1: For me, Doctor? But why?
0: Well, it's obvious, Mr. Friggins. You're up the duff. And one of the most shocking stories of the year was about girls finally being allowed into Eton Public School. Good God, they'll be letting the middle classes in next, won't they? Something like that would never have happened during Tom Brown's school days. Or would it? Headlines went back in time to see if the young toffs had done enough prep to cope with the arrival of young toffettes. Now, boys, before we break up for Christmas, I sadly find myself enforced to address you on the subject of discipline.
2: Oh, hurrah. Good old headmaster.
0: Silence, Flashman. Another outburst like that and it'll be a stiff birching for you.
2: Oh, hurrah. Good old headmaster.
0: Thank you, Flashman. I'm told a certain boy has made late night visits to the local village. That boy was you, Tom Brown.
3: Sir, it was Flashman, sir.
2: That's a lie, sir. I'm always in bed early, enjoying some hot, steaming Horlicks. Or else I'm having a bedtime drink, sir.
0: Yes. Tom Brown, you were seen buying cakes and biscuits. What have you to say?
3: They weren't for me, sir. Flashman made me buy them. He said if I didn't, he'd splash ink all over my little dickie, sir.
0: Yes. And his ties must be worn at all times. That is bullying of the very worst kind, Flashman. Those biscuits and cakes were for you, eh?
2: Oh, really, sir? You know how it is when you fancy a little tuck after the lights out.
0: Yes, I do, yes. Well, this lawlessness will cease forthwith. Next term, I'm ensuring that a cleaner, purer atmosphere will pervade the school.
3: Oh, sir, you mean no more chemistry lessons?
0: No, Brum. I mean we're going to admit girls.
2: Girls, eh? Woof, woof. Oh. Put me down for extra biology straight away, sir.
3: Oh, but, sir, will girls change the whole nature of the school, sir? I mean, are girls good at sports and games, sir?
2: All the girls I know have been really good
0: sports. Yes, thank you very much. Young Brown has raised an interesting point.
2: Has he? Well...
0: Yes, sir. In order to make our new girl pupils feel at home, we'll be switching the whole curriculum over to girls' subjects. sports included.
2: Oh, sir, that's not fair. I was just getting ready to enter the two-man bob.
0: Bad luck, Flashman. I've just expelled him. And... Well, the good news is the first batch of girls will be here this afternoon.
3: But will the higher academic standards attained by the girls cause us all sorts of problems, sir?
0: Don't worry, young Brown. I'm sure that if you're keen enough, you'll soon catch up with them. They may be quite advanced, thank you, Flashman. But I'm sure if you apply yourself with suitable rigor, you'll get a result. Well, boys, off you go and prepare. Yes, believe me, this new co-education is a wonderful thing. Just the ticket to stop you boys falling into disreputable ways and foul habits.
2: By the way, Headmaster, who are these girls who are going to give us such lessons in manners and decorum?
0: Oh, a minor public school for girls. I've not heard of them before. Ah, here's the name. Yes, St. Trillians.
3: Now, which one of you is the Headmaster? The Headlines predictions for 1995.
4: Football authorities are shocked by further drug revelations.
0: Apparently for the last 28 years, the England team have been on Mogadon.
3: Carlton Television wins a comedy award for one of its programs.
0: Unfortunately, it's a drama.
4: David Mellor has said in the new year he'll give up sex and smoking.
0: Apparently he was a 20-a-day man, and he used to smoke a lot as well, you know.
3: Another leading Tory MP will have the whip removed.
0: Only this time it's under a general anaesthetic. Sort of picture joke, really, that, isn't it?
3: An ambitious businessman hopes that in 1995 he'll be able to open the world's first restaurant for cannibals.
0: Yes, meals will be £50 a head, but arms and legs will be extra.
4: John Major will continue his drive against unemployment.
0: So I just sign here, do I, and come back in a fortnight, I see.
3: The victorious England cricket team returned to Britain with the Ashes after completely annihilating the Aussies.
0: Sorry, I was waiting for Paul McKenna to come on and snap his fingers.
4: Social workers continue trying to reform a man who stole 70 shopping trolleys.
0: But they're still having trouble making him go straight.
3: A record number of new royal biographies will be printed in 1995.
0: But there's still time to get your copy of the Headlines Annual, priced $7.99 from all good bookshops.
4: The United States finally sends troops to Bosnia.
0: Well, it's nice to see the war's nearly over, isn't it, eh?
3: And finally, in 1995, Linford Christie makes a pop record.
0: Yes, it's a new version of Rob Harris's Jake the Peg.
4: And that's the end of the Headlines predictions for 1995.
0: But I'll be back next year unless the BBC can't afford to pay the VAT on its heating bills. Ta-da, ba-da!
5: That was the News Headlines Bumper Christmas Annual, starring Roy Hudd, Chris Emmett and June Whitfield, with Peter Moss and the Headliners. The announcer was Richard Clegg. Sketches were by Mike Coven, Michael Dines, Jed Parsons, Tony Hare, Peter Hickey, Richard Stoneman and Mark Brissenden, Alex Japanik, Nick R. Thomas, D.A. Barham, Rob Colley and Mark Griffiths, and Chris Williams, with songs by Richard Quick and Jeremy Brown. Additional lines by Robert Linford, Dave Dixon, Stuart Curry, Jerry Goggin, Malcolm Needs, Martin Seymour, Phil Rosen, Glenn Mitchell, Les Rowley and Brian Sykes.
0: All of who are queuing up to get out from under the mistletoe of our producer, Phil Bowker.
6: Once upon a time there was an engineer.
7: Choo-choo Charlie was his name, we hear.
6: 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He used good and plenty candy to make his train run.
8: Charlie says, love my good and plenty. 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Charlie says, love my good and plenty. 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
22: 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I got a drum.
23: I'm Hal March. I've got a cymbal.
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14: 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I'm Bob Lamont. Now for our weekly visit with the Happy Rover Boys, Bob Sweeney and Hal March. At the moment, they're in the living room of their house at 24 Orange Avenue, hanging some pictures on the wall. You'll recognize Hal by the tight-fitting T-shirt with Hal March on the front. And you'll recognize Bob by the loose-fitting T-shirt with Hal March on the front.
23: There. Now hand me that other picture over there, Bob, that Rembrandt, Girl in Locker Room.
22: Girl in locker room?
23: Yeah.
22: Gosh, hello. All you ever think about is girls. It's always girls, girls, girls, and always girls. Well, why don't you think of some better things in life?
23: Give me a for instance.
22: Well, like dancing to soft music and holding hands in the movie and romancing on a moonlit lake.
23: But you can't do those things without a girl. There you go, right back to girls again. Forget it, I'm sorry that I brought... No.
22: Hey, somebody just came in the front door, huh?
23: Yeah, I know. It's our boarder, Dr. Darby. Morning, Dr. Darby.
1: Good morning, gentlemen. Beautiful day, isn't it?
23: Yes, indeed, Doctor, beautiful. You're up pretty early, aren't you?
1: Oh, yes, I was awakened at 8 by the soft cooing of a dove, bidding me to arise and enjoy the wonders of the day.
22: Well, what's that package under your arm, Doctor?
1: A BB gun. I'll get that blasted.
23: Well, it's a shame you were awakened so early, Doctor.
1: Yes, I didn't retire until the wee hours. I've been working on my greatest discovery.
23: Oh? What discovery is that, Dr. Darby?
1: Well, you have no doubt seen little children blowing bubbles with that bubble gum.
23: Oh, sure.
1: I have a new gum for them.
23: Oh, how does it work?
1: When a child blows a bubble with my gum, it slowly envelops him and then floats away with the lid.
22: That's all very well and good, Dr. Darby, but...
23: Oh, Bob, answer the phone for me, will you, and take down her name and address.
22: Well, what if it's not a girl calling you?
23: Oh, don't be ridiculous, boy.
22: A thousand pardons, I have great white father, O son of women.
23: Answer the phone!
1: Well, I must be getting up to my laboratory, Mr. March. I'm working on a new theory of cross-breeding.
23: Oh, is that so?
1: Oh, yes. My plan is to cross a horse with a black widow spider.
23: Then what have you got?
1: I don't know, but if it bites you, you can ride it to the hospital. Good day, sir.
22: Al? Huh? Al, it was Mrs. Scully, our landlady, on the phone, and she wants us to hurry over to her house right away, and she sounded awfully upset.
23: Well, okay, let's get right over there. Upset, huh?
22: Yeah.
23: I wonder what's wrong.
22: I don't know. Do you think she's mad about the wild party we had Tuesday night?
23: Wild party. We had a couple of girls over for a game of spin the bottle.
22: Yeah, but we played for money.
23: No, I don't think it was that, Bob.
22: Well, here's her house, Al.
23: You ring the bell, Bob. You've got your thumb out.
22: I hope there's nothing wrong.
23: Yeah.
2: Oh, hello, boys. Come in quickly. I don't want the fresh air to get in.
23: Now, what's the trouble, Miss Scully?
2: I was robbed last night.
23: Robbed? Did they get much, Miss Scully?
2: Just about everything. Took my Victrola and all my Lionel Hampton records.
22: Well, when did they get in the house, Mrs. Scully?
2: But it must have been right after I went to bed.
23: Well, didn't you hear anything?
2: Yes, I did. I heard this crashing and splintering of wood and smashing of glass, and then I heard footsteps through the kitchen. A window being raised, then scuffling of feet and furniture being moved. Then the footsteps went out to the kitchen again. Then a door slammed, and I heard a truck drive up. Then there was more scuffling and footsteps.
23: Well, what did you do?
2: Nothing. I thought it was the wind.
23: That's logical.
2: Oh, I'm so upset. I wish my dear departed husband Marvin were here.
22: Yeah, I guess at the time...
2: That's Marvin's picture there above the fireplace.
23: Yes, Miss Scully.
2: Marvin was a handsome man. Used to look his best in his chauffeur's uniform.
22: Oh, was Marvin a chauffeur?
2: Herbert Hoover's personal chauffeur. Unless Marvin was driving, Mr. Hoover wouldn't even ride in his vacuum cleaner.
23: We're awfully sorry about
2: the
23: your being...
2: The worst of it is that I'm supposed to take a list of the stolen things down to the police station, and I have an appointment with my doctor today.
23: Oh, I see.
2: I'm having some stitches removed.
22: Oh, stitches removed? Oh, what for?
2: Just to make my dress longer. That's... That's the style, you know.
23: Yeah. Oh, Miss Scully, Bob and I will be happy to take the list down to the police station for you.
22: Oh, we sure will, Mrs. Scully. After all, neighborliness is the American way.
23: That's right, Bob.
22: And I'm an American.
23: Yes, you are, Bob.
22: And I'm an American.
23: All right. All right, Betsy Ross, thread your needle and let's go.
2: I certainly do appreciate this, boy.
23: Oh, not at all, Miss Scully. We'll tell you all about it when we get back.
2: Thanks again, boys.
23: Yeah. Bye, Miss Scully.
22: Goodbye, Miss Scully.
2: Yes, it does, doesn't it?
23: Oh, she's a sweet old lady.
22: Yeah.
23: Well, let's get back to the house and get the car keys before we get out of the station, Bob.
22: Okay. Hey, Hal, you know, I'll bet Mrs. Scully would let you kiss her for this.
23: Bob, believe me, I have no desire to kiss Mrs. Scully. She's nice, but she's too old.
22: I don't know, Hal. Remember the story of the frog who was really a handsome young prince?
23: Yeah?
22: Well, just don't be fooled by Mrs. Scully's gray hair and wrinkled face.
23: Why?
22: Because underneath, she might be a frog.
23: Oh, come on.
14: And now the Starlighters sing a song that's never been sung by mouth before.

0: Well, we better get down to the police station, Bob. Have you got the list of all the things stolen from Miss Scully?
1: I got it right here, Hal.
0: Fine. Now, let's go.
1: Oh, somebody just came in the back door, Hal.
0: Yeah, I know. Probably that kid from the house and back, and we don't have time.
2: Oh, mister.
0: Look, kid, we can't talk with you now. We've got to go down to the police station on business.
2: Well, I'll go down to the police station with you.
0: You will not.
2: I will, too.
0: You can't go to the police station.
2: I can go to the policeman.
0: You can't.
2: I can, because I'm an American.
0: You're an American who
1: that way.
0: Well, you're not going with us, so forget it.
2: But I might be of some help. I have a Gene Autry Deputy Sheriff's badge.
1: Gene Autry Deputy Sheriff's badge? Gee, what can we do with that?
2: I can arrest any children going down to see a Roy Rogers picture.
0: Let me see that badge, kid.
2: Here you are, mister.
0: Deputy Sheriff, huh? Yeah, nice. Looks like the real thing, too. I'll put it right behind my lapel here. Well, let's get down to the police station, Bob.
2: Could I please have my badge, mister?
0: Go on, kid, beat it.
2: But I want my badge.
0: Beat it, kid. Bob, get me a broken bottle.
2: But I want my badge. I need that badge. It keeps my little bosom warm.
0: Oh, pulling a tough guy act, huh? Okay, kid. Up with a fist.
2: But I don't want to fight, mister. I don't like to fight. I was meant to be loved.
0: Cover yourself, kid, because Tiger March is coming in.
2: I didn't mean to cut your eye, mister.
0: Here's your badge. Now, out of the house, kid.
2: I didn't want to hurt you, mister. Honest. Don't let Pegler get a hold of this.
0: Go on, beat it.
1: Let me help you up, pal.
0: Yeah, you're a fine friend.
1: Well, what do you mean?
0: His back was to you. Why weren't you holding his hands?
1: Well, I...
0: Forget it. Come on, let's take this list down to the police station. Well, let's get right into the station, Bob. I wonder where the desk sergeant is. That's the guy we ought to see.
1: Yeah. Let's see, we're probably going to one of these offices here, Hal.
0: Maybe.
1: Let's see, Chief Adams, Captain Davis, Lieutenant Nicholas, Sergeant Whiting, and Private Keepout.
0: Never mind those doors, Bob. Follow me down the hall here. The sergeant's probably right down at the end. Now listen, Bob, when we get... Bob? Where are you, Bob?
1: Over here in this little room, Hal.
0: Well, what are you doing? Bob, come out of that cell.
1: No! Look at me, Hal. I'm going to speak convict, guys. I'm a killer.
0: Come out of that cell, Bob.
1: Go on, copper. Kill us. What are you talking? Your rubber hose ain't going to break me down. Ha! It didn't even hurt. Use your rubber hose again. No matter how much water you squirt on me, I ain't talking.
0: Bob, if you don't come out of that cell, I'm coming in after you.
1: I ain't talking.
0: Well, for crying out loud. Now, come on out of there. We've got Mr. Kelly.
3: Hey, Hal, the cell door closed.
0: Yeah. Yeah, I know. Nice going, Bob. You and your acting are... Oh, there's the guard. Say, guard. Guard, come here a minute, will you?
4: Yeah.
0: Say, fella, will you unlock the cell door, please?
4: Oh, certainly. Well, better yet, why don't I just turn around and let you steal my keys?
1: None of your lip, copper.
0: Bob! Will you please be quiet? Now, no kidding, fella.
4: Yeah, I know. You walked in here by mistake. The door slammed shut, and now you've got that locked-in flavor.
0: Yeah, that's exactly what happened. Now,
4: get back!
0: Oh, now, just a second.
5: Nobody knows the trouble I've seen. Nobody knows.
0: Bob, quiet! Now, look, guard.
5: My sorrow.
0: Please, now look, guard. Can I use the phone?
4: Phone? Yeah, you're entitled to make one phone call. Here, I'll hand you the one on the desk.
0: Thanks a lot.
5: You're an all right guy for a copper.
0: Be quiet. Try and contact our orchestra leader, Lud Gluskin. He's got plenty of pull. He can probably get us out of this mess. You and your acting.
6: Hello?
0: I'd like to speak to Lud Gluskin, please.
6: He's
0: the man. Well, how can I get in touch with him?
6: He's the man.
0: I know that. Where is he?
6: Who?
0: Lud Gluskin.
6: He's the man.
0: Please, could I leave a message for him?
7: This is Hal March.
6: All right.
7: Fine.
6: What's your name?
7: Hal March.
6: It's the name.
7: Oh, forget
4: it. Well, politician, what did your friend say?
0: He is the name.
4: Oh, for shame. Now let's stop kidding around. In 5 minutes, you're leaving with the rest of the prisoners for the county work farm.
7: But guards!
4: 5 minutes!
7: The county work farm?
1: Hal.
0: Yes, Bob?
1: They don't believe us.
0: No, they don't, Bob.
1: Hal?
0: Yes, Bob?
1: Do you think we could be lying?
7: Oh, quiet!
8: And now another song by the Starlighters, who step up to the footlights and burn the cuffs off their trousers.
9: You can't

0: Strike cards, end of the line. County work farm. All out.
1: Now listen, guard. This is all a big mistake.
0: Out of the wagon.
1: We're not getting out till you listen to me. I've got something to say.
0: I've got a lead point.
1: Don't be stubborn, Bob. Get out of the wagon. Oh, boy, this is just like summer camp. Smell those rocks and sledgehammers? Hey, Mother Nature, wonderful.
2: Yeah, great.
0: All right, Carnes. Go get your overalls from the guard over there.
1: Come on, Hal, let's get in line.
3: All right, you mugs. What size overall?
1: None for us. You see, we don't belong here. Now, what happened?
3: What size overalls?
1: I said none for us. Mr. Sweeney and myself were just...
3: I got a lead pipe.
2: 42, please.
3: What size for you, Quonset head?
1: Give me a size 2, please.
3: Size 2? Nobody wears size 2.
1: Okay. Give me a size 3 and I'll roll up the cuffs.
0: All right! Line up and shut up! Captain Fox, the camp warden, has a few words. Any guy cracking wise gets fractured.
4: The boys are waiting, Captain.
5: Thanks loads, Sherwood. All right, first I want to welcome you to Camp Happy Hours. We use the honor system here. You can leave any time you see fit. But you're on your honor not to. You will note that our guards carry machine guns. That is for only one reason. To kill you. At this camp, we believe in the old saying, all work and no play makes Jack a dull boy. We like dull boys. Any questions?
1: Yes, Captain. Is there any chance...
5: All right. Now, men. Guard Harris will assign you to your duties, and when he tells you to do something, you better do it, or you'll be sorry you were ever born.
4: Sherwood, if you please.
6: Mais oui, mon capitaine.
0: All right! You guys take them sledgehammers and start busting rocks!
1: Listen, Bob. Bob, I've got an idea. If one of us was to get injured, they'd have to take us to a hospital. And then we could make contact with the outside world.
7: Oh, that's a swell idea, Hal. Now, how can one of us get injured?
1: Well, I could take the sledgehammer and give you kind of a little hit across the back.
7: That's a swell idea. Only I have a better one.
1: What's that?
7: Well, it's almost like yours, only we use your back.
1: What was wrong with my idea?
7: Oh, no.
1: All right, now give me the sledgehammer and then turn around. What's that?
7: Recess. Hit me later.
3: All right, you guys. Line up. Your food is here.
1: I guess it's lunch.
7: Oh, boy, I'm starved. I'm so hungry I could eat bat hash.
1: Yeah. I'm kind of hungry myself.
3: Here you are, guys. Some nice bat hash. Hey, what's the matter with you guys? Why ain't your cups ready?
1: They didn't give us any.
3: Cup your hands. There. All right, you guys.
7: This food is kind of juicy, isn't it?
1: Yeah. You take mine, Bob. You're much hungrier than I am.
7: No, Hal. No, you take mine. I had a piece of dirt just a few minutes ago.
1: Well, I don't know about you, but I'm going to throw this slop away.
7: Hey, buddy. Hey, Hal. The convict next to you wants to talk to you.
1: Yeah, what do you want?
8: Don't throw the food away. They get mad. And then you don't get no tutti frutti ice cream.
1: But I can't eat this stuff.
9: I can't either. I hide mine.
7: Where do you hide it?
8: In my mouth.
1: I'll just make believe I dropped it. There, that's better. Now, Bob, we ought to... Bob, what did you do with your food?
7: I hid it.
1: Where?
7: In that guy's mouth.
1: Look, Bob, somebody's got to listen to us. We don't belong in here.
7: I know how we can get out, Hal.
1: How?
7: We'll swipe a shovel and dig a hole under the warden.
1: No, that's just silly, Bob.
7: Yeah, where can we get a shovel?
1: Yeah. I've got it. We'll pull the stunt they do in the movies. You know, when the prisoners don't like something in a prison picture, they all start yelling, yeah, yeah, yeah. You've seen them, haven't you?
7: Yeah, yeah, yeah.
1: Not yet. I'll get it started. Right. And maybe somebody will pay some attention to us. Hey, you guys, get in with us, will you? Huh? Yeah,
7: we'll beat this rock. We ain't no stool pigeons, no solitary for us.
1: Bob, the captain is coming.
7: Yeah, the captain, yeah.
5: All right,
7: fellas, all together, let's eat our bat hash. Isn't it good?
5: Which one of you guys is Sweeney and Mott?
1: We are. What is it to... What are you...
5: Mrs. Scully called and explained the whole thing. We're sorry, and go home.
7: Well, it's about time. Come on, Hal.
1: Just a second, Bob. I want to ask this John Dom a question. Hey, John. How are we supposed to get back to town?
5: You got thumbs, haven't you? We'll use them.
7: I can't. Mine's out of gas.
1: Oh, come on. Bob, home certainly looks good after
10: gentlemen,
1: that.
10: Gentlemen, thank heavens you're back.
7: What's the matter, Dr. Darby?
10: My car has been stolen. I would like you boys to do me a favor and go down to the police station and report the theft.
1: Well, why don't you go?
10: I'd rather not. They might recognize that some of my medicines have caused the... I can't go. I have some beans cooking on my Bunsen burner.
7: Well, we ought to report it, Hal. First they robbed Mr. Scully and now Dr. Darby, and we might be next.
1: You're right, Bob. Come on, we'll bust this crime wave wide open. Now, let's not fool around this police station, Bob. Bob? Bob? Where are you?
7: Over here, Hal, in this little room.
1: Bob, come out of that cell, Bob. Bob, I'm coming in to take you out. Now, come with me, Bob.
7: Hal?
1: Yes, Bob?
7: This time, let's eat all our bat hash and maybe we'll get some Tutti Frutti ice cream.
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13: 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And now to Sycamore Terrace and the Higgins family. Well, to adults, the first of the month usually means bills. But to children, it's even worse. It means report cards. So now, let's go to the

0: the month usually means bills, but to children it's even worse. It means report cards. So now let's go to the fourth grade of the Sycamore Grammar School, where the teacher, Miss Teasdale, is passing out the bad news.
1: Yes, Harvey, you did very well this month. And now I come to Snooks Higgins. Snooks?
2: Yes, Miss Teasdale.
1: Do you see this card I'm holding in my hand?
2: Yes.
1: Do you know what it is?
2: The Ace of Spades?
1: No.
2: The Seven of Clubs?
1: No. It's your report card. And just listen to these marks. Spelling, 40. Arithmetic, 40. And how do you account for this one? History, 10.
2: I guess I've been spending too much time on spelling and arithmetic.
1: Snooks, these marks are abominable. And to think that one of my pupils should make such a horrible showing. Oh, I'm so ashamed.
2: Well, don't expect any sympathy from me.
1: Snooks, don't you dare be pertinent. If anyone should be ashamed, it's you. Your report card sets a new record for low marks for the entire school year.
2: I set a new record?
1: Yes.
2: Gee, and I wasn't even trying.
1: Snooks, I've wasted enough time with you. I have other pupils, you know. Now, you just take this report card home and see that your father signs it.
2: But he'll spank me.
1: Well, perhaps you deserve it.
2: I'm afraid to show it to him.
1: You'll just have to face the situation.
2: I don't mind facing the situation, but he makes me back into it.
1: I want that report card back here tomorrow morning, signed by your father. Now, we'll hear no more about it.
2: All right.
3: Vera, it's very important that the dinner be perfect tomorrow night for Mr. and Mrs. Weamish.
4: Well, what's so important? We've had them here before for dinner.
3: Well, the firm's opening a new plant, and I'm hoping to be the manager of it. If we give them a good dinner, maybe he'll become expansive and offer me the job.
4: Well, I'm having turkey.
3: Fine.
4: Cranberry sauce.
3: Good.
4: And I think I'll make some of those dumplings like my mother makes.
3: Your mother's dumplings? Yes, they'll expand anybody.
4: Oh, is that so? My mother's dumplings are wonderful. What's wrong with her dumplings?
3: They're just like your mother. Heavy, lumpy, and don't agree with anybody. And just when you think you've got the thing settled, they start talking back.
4: Lancelot, my mother happens to be a very fine cook, and you know very well she used to run a restaurant.
3: Yes, I remember it very well. It was the only restaurant whose cooking was listed by Duncan Hines as subversive.
4: Very funny.
3: It's true. Believe me, your mother's food was dedicated to the overthrow of the American stomach by force and violence.
4: All right, I won't make dumplings. I'll make my own special biscuits.
3: Oh, you will? Really? Your own special biscuit?
4: Yes.
3: Oh, Vera?
4: Yeah?
3: Make dumplings. Now, let's see. With turkey, I think a white wine would be good.
2: Daddy!
3: Please, I'm busy.
2: But, Daddy, this is important.
3: Look, I'm planning a dinner for my boss and his wife. Later.
2: But I want you to do this now.
3: You always have to bother me. Look, is it something you can do yourself?
2: Well, I guess so.
3: Then do it yourself.
2: But, Daddy...
3: Do it yourself.
2: Well, all right. If you say so.
3: I do say so.
2: Well, if he wants me to do it myself... Lancelot Higgins. There. My report card is all signed.
1: Snooks Higgins.
2: Yes, Miss Teasdale.
1: About this report card of yours. You've signed your father's name to it, haven't you?
2: Sure.
1: Now can you lie like... Did you say sure?
2: Sure.
1: You mean you admit that you signed your father's name to your report card?
2: Mm-hmm.
1: Why, that's forgery, Snooks. You can go to jail for it. Now, why did you do it?
2: I can go to jail for it?
1: Yes. Now, answer the question.
2: I refuse to answer on the ground that it might incriminate me.
1: Snooks, you answer the question or I'll have you held in contempt of school. I mean...

0: Oh, now you're making me do it. Now, come on, Snooks. Unless you want me to drag you down to the principal, you tell me why you forged your father's name to that report card.
1: Well, he told me to. He made me.
0: He made you? I don't believe it.
1: It's true. He was busy planning dinner for his boss.
0: Oh, poppycock.
1: No, turkey.
0: I mean, it's a lie. No parent lets his child sign his name to the report card.
1: Well, he did, and he didn't even look at it.
0: Snooks, you're lying. And I'm bringing this to your parents' attention at once. Now, you come with me.
1: I demand to see my lawyer.
0: Oh! Come on!
2: I can't believe it, Lancelot. Miss Teasdale says Snooks forged your name to her report card.
3: That little delinquent. Where in the world would she get an idea like that? But then, what can I expect with the family she comes from? Your side, of course.
2: My side? Now, just stop that.
3: Oh, Vera, are you ignoring the fact that some years ago your brother was put in jail for selling surplus war materials?
2: Well, it was unfair. Lots of people sold surplus war material.
3: Yes, but not while the war was still on.
2: All right, so Louis was the one exception in the family.
3: The one exception? How about your Aunt Mabel, the shoplifter? She'll steal anything.
2: Aunt Mabel is not a shoplifter. She's a kleptomaniac. It's a disease with the poor woman. She's been going to a psychiatrist to find out where she got it.
3: Well, I don't know where she got it, but I guarantee she stole it. Anyway, I'm glad she's going to a psychiatrist.
2: Well, she's not going anymore. The psychiatrist discharged her.
3: Oh, then she's cured?
2: No, he got sore when he discovered his couch was missing. But look, let's stop this. Snooks is the problem, and you'd better have a talk with her right away.
3: A fine time with the Weemish is coming over any minute. How can I keep my mind on anything?
2: Well, you've got to settle this thing before they get here.
3: Oh, all right. How can you lie like that, you little monster?
1: I ain't lying. You told me to sign a report card myself.
3: Why, I'd never do a thing like that.
1: But you were...
3: It's ridiculous.
1: Oh, no, it ain't ridiculous. You were busy with the dinner for the Weemishes, and you told me to sign it myself. You did. You did.
3: Don't tell me that. I remember no such thing, and I have a memory like an elephant. I never forget a thing, do you hear? Not a thing. Now, where were we? Oh, yes. Now, why did you play hooky today?
1: It was... The report card.
3: Oh, yes, the report card.
1: Yeah.
3: Well, where did you lose it? I mean, why did you sign it?
1: But you told me to.
3: Snooks, you're lying. I'd never do such a thing.
1: Well, you did, and I ain't lying.
3: You are.
1: No.
3: And if you don't admit it and promise to tell only the truth, you're not getting any of the wonderful dinner we're having for the Weemishes. Now, look, it's not so terrible as long as you admit it. All of us lie now and then. I've lied. I even remember once when your mommy lied.
1: When was that?
3: When she told me someday I'd have a child. The point is, unless you admit a lie, you'll go on lying. And then it'll become a disease, just like chickenpox or the measles.
1: You mean I'll break out in fibs?
3: No. I mean it'll get you into trouble. Now look, maybe I can explain this better with a story. It's about the little girl who started out just like you.
1: Uh-huh.
3: Signing her daddy's name to her report card and then lying about it. She wound up in a prison.
1: What's her name?
3: She doesn't have a name. She has a number. 671-435-928.
1: That's pretty long to remember. Doesn't she have a nick number?
3: No.
1: I want her to have a nick number.
3: Oh, stop.
1: I want her to have a nick number.
3: All right. We'll call her six for short. Now, let me get on with the story. When number six was a little girl, she got away with forging her father's name to her report card. From that, she went to forging checks. Then she met a man who was also a liar and a criminal.
1: What was his name?
3: We'll call him Eight. When Eight and Six met, do you know what happened?
1: 14?
3: No. They became a pair of thieves operating as a team. Finally, they got caught robbing a bank. He's in jail for life, and she's still got 10 years to serve. Do you want this to happen to you?
1: I can't. can't happen to me.
3: And why not?
1: Because I didn't lie in the first place.
3: Well, that does it. You're going to admit you lied and promise to tell the truth hereafter if I have to spank it out of you.
1: But I haven't been lying.
3: Oh, you're still putting up an argument, eh? All right, take that. How are you going to promise?
1: I promise. I'll just tell the truth hereafter.
3: That's better. Now get washed up and come down for dinner with the Weemishes. And don't be long.
1: I'll get even with him.
4: Simply wonderful, Mr. Wilson. I'm like a new woman. I can't believe it. No.
5: 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What's wonderful?
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5: 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Well, Snooks is pretty mad at Daddy. Daddy falsely accused her of lying and even spanked her for it. But right now, everybody is busy making final preparations for the dinner Dad is giving his boss, Mr. Weemish, and Mrs. Weemish, who haven't as yet arrived.
3: Oh, gosh, I hope everything goes all right, dear.
4: Oh, don't worry, it will.
3: Now, let's see. I'll sit on Mrs. Weemish's left hand, you sit on her right. Now, what'll we do with Snooks?
1: I'll hold her leg down.
3: You stop. You'll sit over there next to your mummy. And for heaven's sakes, use your table manners. I don't want the Weemishes to think we've raised a little pig. Thank heavens Uncle Louis won't be here. His manners are just ghastly.
1: Well, I think Uncle Louis is very polite at the dinner table.
3: Oh, you do, eh?
1: Yeah. Whenever you pass him something, he always tips his hat.
3: You're not supposed to be wearing a hat in the house in the first place. And forget Uncle Louis. It's your manners I'm worried about.
4: Oh, stop picking on the child, Lancelot.
3: Well, I'm not going to be embarrassed in front of the Weemishes. Some of her eating habits are terrible. Snooks, I don't want to see you soaking up the gravy with the bread. Only a big dirty pig does that.
1: But I like gravy.
3: Well, that's too bad.
1: Can I suck it up through a straw?
3: No. And another thing. I don't like your habit of standing up when you want something and reaching way out with your hand. You have a tongue, use it.
1: All right, but my hands are much longer.
3: I mean, ask for what you want. Say, may I have the water, please? May I have the butter? May I have the roast beef?
1: I thought we were having turkey.
3: All right, may I have the turkey?
1: It ain't ready yet.
3: Do you have to take everything so literally?
4: Oh, Lancelot, please. Don't be so stern with her. She's promised to tell the truth from now on. You don't have to keep being angry with her.
3: Oh, all right, all right.
4: Gosh, I wonder what's keeping the Weemishes.
3: Oh, it's probably Mrs. Weemish. The old sourpuss. Sometimes I wonder how Weemish can stand it.
4: Well, he's no prize himself. He looks like an old walrus.
3: He does that. And after he's had some of your mother's dumplings, he'll probably sound like one.
4: How did they ever meet in the first place?
3: I don't know. But there's a rumor that they both belong to the same aftershave club.
4: Stop. Say, how old is Mrs. Weemish anyway?
3: I don't know. To me, she looks like 120.
4: She does, doesn't she?
3: Of course, all those wrinkles don't help. What a face. She looks like a St. Bernard. Oh, gosh, when are they going to get... There they are now. Snooks, answer the door.
1: All right, Daddy.
3: And don't forget that this is a very important dinner for us. I want to make a real impression on the Weemishes.
1: I'll do everything just like you told me.
3: Good. Now go answer the door. Well, dear, in a little while we'll be having dinner with the Weemishes. And who knows? Maybe it'll mean the manager's job at the new plant.
4: Oh, I'm sure it will, dear.
6: Vera, this turkey is just delicious.
4: Oh, yes, it certainly is. Well, I'm so glad you like it.
6: This bread tastes so good soaked in this wonderful gravy. Snooks, would you pass me another piece?
1: All right, if you want to be a big, dirty pig.
6: Why, Snooks?
1: Well, that's what you said about people who soak up their bread in the gravy.
3: That's not what I said. Oh, she misunderstood me, Mr. Weemish. Why, we always soak our bread in the gravy. I think I'll soak a piece right here. Let's all do it. Vera, piece of bread to soak in the gravy.
0: Love it, love it.
3: Mrs. Weemish, piece of bread to soak in your gravy. All right. Snooks?
1: Not me. I'm no pig.
3: Snooks, do you want to leave the table?
1: Well, I'm just saying what you told me before.
3: Forget it.
4: Yes. Let's change the subject. Really, Mr. Weemish, it's wonderful having you and Mrs. Weemish over again. It's been so long.
3: Oh, yes, indeed. Because it's not just business. I think a lot of you, Mr. Weemish.
6: You do?
3: Yes, sir. And so does Vera.
1: Yeah, and they think you're an old wallet.
6: Well, isn't that not... What?
3: No. How can you say such a thing?
1: It's easy. I'm telling the truth like you say.
6: Oh, Morris, eh? Well, I guess I know when I've been insulted. Coming, Martha?
4: Oh, sit down, Harold. You are an old walrus. Besides, where's your sense of humor?
6: Well, I don't like it. How'd you like it if they thought you were an old walrus?
1: Oh, they don't think that she's an old walrus.
4: Well, thank heavens for that.
1: They think she's an old sourpuss. And you look over 120 and you got a face like a Saint Bernard.
4: I've got a face like a Saint Bernard. Well, I like that.
1: Well, I like Saint Bernards too. Do you ever carry a cake of brandy under your neck?
3: Mrs. Weemish, please, she doesn't know what she's saying.
1: I do, too. You spanked me, so I promise to tell the truth. And that's just what I'm doing.
4: I've never been so insulted in my life.
0: Oh, please, Mrs. Weemish, please. It's all a mistake, really.
4: Well, Harold, don't just sit there. Do something serious. Fire him.
6: Fire him?
4: Yes.
6: But I haven't finished eating.
4: Harold?
6: Can I have a few more potatoes first and then break off the relationship?
4: Harold, do what I say.
3: Yes, have a few more potatoes, Mr. Weemish.
6: Higgins!
3: More cranberry sauce?
6: Just a bit. You're fired.
3: More stuffing?
6: Spoonful, maybe. You're through. Never has my wife been insulted as she has here in your own home. And I won't stand for it, do you hear? I won't stand for it. Pass the gravy.
3: I certainly he was. Won't you reconsider, Mr. Weemish?
4: No, he won't reconsider. And Harold, I'm not staying here another moment. Come home this instant.
6: Oh, all right.
4: Harold, you seem to be taking the fact that I've been insulted rather lightly.
6: I am not. I'm coming. Yes, Higgins, I cannot tolerate such impertinence and behind-the-back disloyalty as you have directed against me and my wife. I'm absolutely furious with you and wish nothing further to do with you. Would you mind wrapping this up for my dog?
3: Weavish. And perhaps another piece of bread to soak in the gravy?
6: Well...
4: Harold!
6: Good day, Higgins.
3: But, Mr. Weavish...
4: Coming, Harold?
6: Yes, and do you have a Tums, dear? Oh, those dumplings.
4: Here you are, Harold. Now, come on.
3: Vera, I'm fired.
0: Yeah, sure looks like it.
3: You little monster, come here.
1: I didn't do nothing. I just told the truth after I got spanked for lying.
3: Yes, you told the truth all right, and this is what you're getting for it. What have you got to say to that?
1: Make up your mind.
3: Kunkel, you're supposed to be my friend. I'll put your legal mind to work and tell me how to get my job back.
7: Oh, this is really funny, Higgy. You spank Snooks into promising to tell the truth, then she crosses you up and tells it at the wrong time.
3: Yeah, you just can't trust that kid. Oh, the messes she gets me into. Sometimes I feel like quietly dropping her off a bridge.
7: Higgy, don't even talk that way. You couldn't do a thing like that.
3: I know I couldn't. There isn't a bridge around here for miles.
7: You know, Higgy, sometimes you're a pretty preoccupied fellow. How do you know Snooks wasn't telling the truth about signing her report card in the first place? Maybe you told her to without realizing it.
3: But I wouldn't be that absent-minded.
7: Are you kidding? I'll never forget the time Vera left you to take care of all the kids and also prepare dinner. They got you so nervous you didn't know what you were doing.
3: I don't remember that.
7: Well, I do. When I came in, the roast beef was in the bookcase. And you were in the kitchen basting the latest Book of the Month Club selection.
3: Hey, wait a minute. You're mentioning dinner brings something back.
7: Yeah?
3: Yesterday, when I was busy planning the dinner for the Weemishes, Snooks did ask me for something. And I think I told her to do it herself. Good heavens, the kid wasn't lying. And this whole mess is of my own making. Now I'll never get out of it.
7: Oh. You know, there is one thing you can try, but it'll mix things up even more.
3: Well, what is it?
7: I'll take Snooks to see Weemish and have her tell him that she was mad at you and everything she said was lies.
3: But to do that, I have to ask her to lie. And right after spanking her for that very reason.
7: Ironic, isn't it? But can you think of anything else?
3: I'm going to hate myself, but what else can I do? See you later, Kunk. Well, Mr. Weemish will see us in a minute. Would you please do what I ask, Snooks?
1: I see. You want me to be a liar, huh?
3: Honey, there's a difference between a bad lie and a good lie. Good lies are called white lies.
1: They are?
3: Yes. And the ones you're going to tell are white lies.
1: Maybe, but I think that there's a little tattletale gray around the edges.
3: Please, honey. I made up with you for spanking you, didn't I? I bent down and let you kick me as hard as you wanted, didn't I?
1: Yeah, and I gave you a real good kick.
3: Of course, I don't think it was very fair of you to put on ice skates first. Please, honey, will you do it?
1: All right, but you're making a liar out of me.
3: I know, and I'm ashamed.
6: All right, come in, Higgins.
3: Yes, Mr. Weemish. Come on, Snooks. It's very nice of you to see me, Mr. Weemish. I was afraid maybe you wouldn't.
6: Never mind that. What do you want?
3: Well, Snooks can explain. Go ahead, Snooks.
1: Well, Daddy spanked me, and I wanted to get even with him. So everything I said was a lie. Just lies.
6: That's what you wanted Snooks to explain, Higgins?
3: Yes, Mr. Weemish. Well, will you explain that to Mrs. Weemish and let me have my job back?
6: Higgins, do you take me for an idiot? The things Snooks said couldn't be made up by a child. They were too natural. You and Vera said them all right. And you have the audacity and the lack of moral integrity to bring your child here and make her lie to get your job back. For shame, Higgins.
3: I'm sorry, Mr. Weemish.
6: However, I never had such a wonderful dinner or such a wonderful time in years.
3: A wonderful time?
6: Oh, I couldn't show it. I'd be afraid to. But when Snooks called Martha a sourpuss and told her she looked like a St. Bernard, I could have died. Wanting to call her a St. Bernard for years. Oh, Higgins, I love you.
3: What about my job?
6: Oh, take a week off. By the time you get back, Martha will have forgotten all about it. And Snooks.
1: Yes, Mr. Weemish.
6: I like you, you little monster.
1: And I like you, you old walrus. See, Daddy? It always pays to tell the truth.
3: Yes, Snooks. And I promise I'll never lie again.
1: Yeah.
8: Well, hello, Snooks.
1: Hi, Mr. Wilson.
8: Oh, where are you going?
1: Oh, to the ice cream parlor. See? I got 40 cents.
8: Where did you get that much money?
1: Well, I said a naughty word, and my mommy gave me a dime not to say it again.
8: Well, where'd you get the other 30 cents?
1: I lost my place. There it is. I got it. I learned three new words.
8: Well, even though you got lost, it sounds like a profitable business.
1: Yeah, and you got some naughty words for me? I'll split with you.
8: Well, I'm afraid not, Snooks, but better not let your daddy hear you using naughty words.
1: Well, where do you think I learned them? You can hear him when he gets mad.
8: Never mind, Snooks. Probably your daddy's worry nerve that's bothering. Everybody has one, you know. And when hurry and worry starts it acting up, it immediately starts your stomach pumping acid. 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
3: Well, Snooks, things turned out pretty lucky after all. But I certainly learned my lesson. Next time, I'll think twice before I disbelieve you.
1: I'm glad, because Robespierre just had an accident, and it ain't my fault.
3: Robespierre? Accident? What happened?
1: He took his hard nose and slammed it into my poor little fist.
3: Oh, I see. It was really his fault.
1: Yeah, and then he did something even worse to me.
3: Oh, you poor kid. What did he do?
1: He took the seat of his pants and kicked me in the little toe.
3: None of this is your fault, eh?
1: No.
3: Oh, good night, Nellie.
1: Good night, Sam. And good night, everybody.
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0: Plus the songs of Peggy Taylor with Dawes Butler, June Foray, Peter Neate, and the Good Charlotte Rhythm Airs.

That was a condensed version of the Confidential magazine trial. I just received a large airmail package this week. It was postmarked from northern India, and in it, of all things, was one orange sneaker, size 26. It could belong to only one man, or should I say beast, my very own abominable snowman friend from the Himalayas. If he'd sent two, you know, it would have been a gift, but one made me know that he wanted to see me. It's kind of like being sent half a garbage scow. You know, you have to match it up with the owner of the other half. So it was off to the Himalayas again. I was trudging along at the 20,000-foot level with my tape recorder turned on when suddenly...

0: Hello, Stan. Kind of startled you there a bit, did I?
1: Why, yes. I didn't quite expect you to creep up behind me like that.
0: I notice you're affecting a bit of tremolando in your speech. Is that the newest thing stateside?
2: No, it's just a little heart palpitation there. Nothing serious. I think for those who missed my last visit with you, you should describe yourself.
0: Oh, nothing much out of the ordinary. 10.5 foot tall in my bare footsies.
2: In your bare what?
0: Footsies.
2: And you're completely covered with hair.
0: But I'm tidy, Stan.
2: Yes, you do dress well. I notice you've changed your ensemble today. You're wearing white sneakers.
0: Oh, Stan, come on. Look again.
2: Why, those are white buckskin shoes.
0: That's right. Me and Pat Boone, Stan. Sharp, aren't they? You're kind of sharp, too. You must have figured I wanted to see you when you got my orange sneaker.
2: Yeah, I figured that.
0: You brought it back, didn't you?
2: Oh, sure.
0: No trouble?
2: No trouble.
0: Sure?
2: Sure.
0: All right. All right. Well, that's good. Halloween's coming soon. I always wear them to the dance. Orange shoes and a black mask. That's my costume. My, ensemble, as it were.
2: You mean the abominable snowmen have a dance?
0: Well, yeah. I hope you don't think I'm quibbling, but I still don't enjoy being called abominable. I don't know. I don't know. I guess I'm just picky.
2: No, not picky.
0: Oh, yes, I am being a little...
2: No, you're not. No, what should I call you?
0: Well, you could call me by my right name for a start.
2: Glad to. What is it? You didn't give me your card last time.
0: Oh, did I give you my business card? Wait a minute. Yeah, there it is. Here you are.
2: Let's see. Francis, what is it?
0: Obama Nuyamaya.
2: Oh, yeah. Francis Obama Nuyamaya, snowman. Mountain climbers terrorized. Reasonable rates. Write for free booklet. Yeah. Well, your Halloween...
0: Can I have the card back, please?
2: Oh, yes, here you are.
0: I'm not as wealthy as some people. I can make one go around.
2: Your Halloween party. Tell me a little about it, Francis.
0: Well, at the party, we bob for mountain climbers. Pin the tail on the timber wolf.
2: Live timber wolf?
0: Well, it's not much fun otherwise.
2: And you dance, do you?
0: Oh, certainly. We have a sharp little combo. Oboe, English horn, 2 flageolets, and a schnakenspiel.
2: A schnakenspiel, is it?
0: Yeah, a local instrument. Frozen vipers, Dan.
2: Frozen the snakes, as it were.
0: Yes, they're tuned. They sound a little like woolen orchestra bells. You can only play them after the cold sets in or you get bit.
2: Yeah, well, let's get back to the orange sneaker. Why did you send it,
0: Stan, I got myself engaged.
2: Engaged? Well, congratulations.
0: Thanks, Stan. Let's shake on that.
2: Would you mind squeezing my hand the other way to get it back in shape?
0: Oh, I'm sorry. I forgot. Oh.
2: Yeah. Well, tell me about your fiance.
0: Her name is Gladys. She's from Bangalore. Boy, what a torpedo.
2: Well, maybe I can meet her at a later date.
0: No trouble. She's right around that mountain over there.
2: Well, I must meet her, I think.
0: Yeah. Yeah, Gladys.
3: I'm coming, Francis. I'm coming, honey butt.
0: This is Stan Freeberg, sweetie pie.
3: Oh, he's cute. Let's keep him for a pet.
0: Anything your little heart desires.
3: Yeah. Well, we could put a collar and a leash on him and make a run for him in the cave.
0: Oh, sure, honey. He can be a pet for you while I'm working.
2: Yeah, well, I sure am honored by all this attention, but I have to get back to CBS, you know.
0: Oh, you'll be happy here. We'll feed you good.
2: No, I hate to interview and run, but I can't stay, even with a collar and a leash.
0: What Gladys wants, Gladys gets.
3: Oh, come on, Stan.
2: no, I will not. I'll hold my breath till my face turns blue.
3: Well, good. That'll just match your eyes.
0: Well, Stan, I thought you'd be flattered. I wanted to give you the Gladys for a wedding present.
2: No, if you don't let me go, I'll tell my friend Pat Boone not to autograph your white buckskin shoes.
0: You wouldn't do that.
2: Oh, yes, I would. I'd do just that.
0: You would?
2: I would.
0: Do you think he means it, dear heart?
3: I wouldn't take a chance, Francis.
0: What about the wedding?
2: Well, it depends. Do I come as a guest or a gift?
0: I'll speak to Dad.
3: Francis, you're going to give him a little something to remember us by. I can't...
0: Oh, sure, honey. Just shut your eyes, Stan. They want this to be a surprise. Don't we, honey?
3: Oh, yeah. And just a little something to remember us by.
2: Well, there's no need to...
0: No. Close your eyes. Close your eyes, Stan. We'll sneak up behind you. Here you are, Stan.
1: And that is how I left my dear friends, Gladys and Francis the Abominable.

0: I suppose many of you who listen and fidget during our historical sketches have considered us asking us pointedly, where do you get that stuff? Well, I'll tell you where we get that stuff. From our historical research man, and here he is, Mr. Robert E. Tainter. Well, Bob.
1: Just call me Mr. Tainter, Stan.
0: All righty. Well, Mr. Tainter, I know we've covered part of it before, but would you mind if we sort of ran over your background once more?
1: Not at all, Stan. My background is there for anyone to tromp on. Kindly watch those hobnail shoes. I'm a little sensitive around 1943.
0: I see. And in 1943, you were...
1: into the Mike Wallace routine right off, eh? Well, Nosey, in 1943, I was in Germany getting my kicks in the Gestapo.
0: Well, that's... That must have been nice.
1: Well, it was different, Stan.
0: Different.
1: Change of pace never hurt anyone.
0: Never hurt anyone. Couldn't hurt.
1: In going through their files, Stan, I came upon this sidelight to our own Revolutionary War. Naturally, it was marked top secret, confidential, not the magazine.
0: Oh, yeah.
1: Classified material.
0: Real hush-hush, huh?
1: It wasn't even leaked to Drew Pearson.
0: Thank you, sir.
1: No, this report was dated January 1780 in New Jersey from the commander of Hessian Expeditionary Forces on the banks of the Delaware.
0: 1780. Look, you're not suggesting there was any hanky-panky about Washington crossing the... I think we better forget this week's expose, Mr. Tainter. The D.A.R. plays rough, you know.
1: Now, don't worry.
0: Rough.
1: Stan, General Washington is as clean as the bum. You remember, Stan, the famous painting showing Washington crossing the Delaware?
0: Clean as the bomb. Yes.
1: Pretty darn clean.
0: Yeah, that is. Yes, I remember the painting. It was my favorite.
1: Well, what actually happened that cold, blustery day was this, Stan. Martha and Joyce. Yes.
2: Say, Martha. Martha.
3: Yes, George.
2: Will you get the door, please?
3: I can't right now, George. I've got to watch my fudge.
2: Watch your fudge? Well, what's so big about watching fudge?
3: Well, somebody in the family's got to make some money. You've been redlined for the last 6 months.
2: No, don't rub it in. All right, I'm coming. Yes.
4: Hey, General Washington?
2: Yes.
4: Lieutenant Wright reporting, sir.
2: Well, lad, don't stand outside and freeze. Come inside and freeze.
4: Yes, sir.
2: Now then, Wright.
4: Well, sir, I have just returned from patrol with a detachment of men, sir.
2: Oh, my poor men. They must be freezing in their worn, threadbare greatcoats and those silly three-cornered hats. I never liked them.
4: Yes, sir, General.
2: And their poor feet, no shoes, wrapped in rags.
4: Yes, sir, just rags.
2: Well, if we can't look like soldiers, at least we can act like soldiers. Tell them to polish those rags.
4: Yes, sir. We've captured a prisoner, sir. We think he's a Spicer.
2: Spicer? What's a Spicer?
4: I mean, we think he's a spy.
2: Yep. Watch your military courtesy, right? You should always say sir when you address a superior officer.
4: Yes, sir. We think he's a Spicer.
2: Spicer? What's a Spicer?
4: I pass, sir.
2: What's a passer?
4: Well, passer, it's like Van Brocklin, sir. He plays with the Los Angeles Rams, sir.
2: Oh, yeah. What's a Ram, sir?
4: Sir, maybe I'd better go out and come back in, sir.
2: No, that won't be necessary. Look, let's take a look at the fellow, Lieutenant.
4: Okay, sir.
2: Never mind. If he is a spy, we'll give him a short shrift. And in this weather, even a long shrift would be pretty chilly. All right, Martha.
3: Yes, George.
2: Come on, I've got to go out and inspect the troops.
3: Fine, George.
2: Well, aren't you coming in to say goodbye?
3: Well, not now, George. My Pinocchi is just starting to set.
2: You and your puppets. Oh, she's a great little woman, Lieutenant, but business. All business. Let's go.
5: Sergeant Crossington.
0: Yes, sir.
5: Bring up the men.
0: Yes, sir.

0: All right, all right. Who's the wiseacre with taps on his rags?
1: That's me, sir, Lieutenant, sir. I nailed on some taps.
2: Nailed on some taps? What in the world for, Crossington?
1: Well, General, sir, once in a while I sort to break into a little soft shoe routine. You know, to keep me warm.
2: But nailing them on, doesn't it hurt?
1: No, sir. Only when I do splits.
2: Mm-hmm. Well, take the men down to the river, Sergeant Crossington. Get the boats ready. Lieutenant Wright and I will interrogate the prisoner.
1: Yes, sir.
2: All right.
1: That's men, but I fight hard!

0: does a split rather well at that. Very nice. All right, prisoner, step forward and give an account of yourself.
1: Your own, General. Hoo-hoo-hoo! This must be the place! General Washington. Well, right?
0: Right, yes.
1: Well, we start painting right away.
0: Painting, painting, painting what?
1: General, you are getting ready to cross the Delaware. This is a historic moment. I got to paint it.
0: How do you know it's a historic moment?
1: I looked in the back of the book.
0: Back of the book, yeah. You're a painter, are you?
1: Jawohl. I am Heinrich Flugelmann, painter.
0: Well, we're under the impression that you're Heinrich Flugelmann, spy. What do you think of that? It's a pretty thick accent you got.
1: Well, it's the thinnest I could get.
0: What are you, German?
1: Ugh, nein.
0: Austrian?
1: Nein.
0: Dutch?
1: Nein.
0: Burlesque?
1: Nein! I am a Swiss!
0: A Swiss?
1: Yeah, that way we don't offend nobody.
0: Good thinking. Good thinking. Well, my apologies, Herr Fugelman.
1: You thought, General Washington, you thought I was a Hessian Spicer.
0: Spicer? What's a Spicer?
1: He plays football for the Los Angeles Rams. Now come with me, General, to the river. We start painting that great historical masterpiece, Washington Crossing the Delaware.

0: Lieutenant Wright, sir?
1: Yes, Sergeant Crossington.
0: I thought this was supposed to be a picture of General Washington in the boat.
1: It is, Sergeant, but you can't expect the General to hang around here while Flugelman is just painting in the background.
0: No, sir. I guess I just lost my head.
1: Yes, guess you did.
0: This guy paints pretty fast, though, sir.
1: Yes, he does. Well, I'll go get the General. Sergeant, look at the men. Some of them are frozen, all bent over. Get them straightened up there in the boat.
0: Yes, sir.
1: And Crossington.
0: Yes, sir.
1: Look at that ice. It's filthy. Get out there in the boat and get it cleaned up before the General gets here. Do you hear me, Crossington?
0: Yes, sir. I'll clean it up right away, sir. I'll do that.
1: Oh, General. General Washington.
2: Yes. Yes, coming, Lieutenant.
3: Oh, look. Just take a look at this picture, Channel. It's my masterpiece. You never looked nobler.
1: But, Mr. Flugelman, you made a horrible mistake.
4: Yes, I didn't even get in the boat. The whole picture is a historical goof.
3: You mean?
4: Yes. You haven't painted Washington crossing the Delaware at all. It's Crossington washing the Delaware.

0: Gosh, Stan Freberg, that story was disillusioning.
1: Oh, well, Peggy Taylor, do you believe everything you hear on the show?
0: Why, everything, Stan. Everything.
1: Good, good. Now, what are you going to sing?
0: Oh, I don't know. Why don't we sing a duet? The boys have Gordon Jenkins' new song, I Can't Sleep. They're on the music stand. Huh?
1: Well, let's take advantage of that fact and sing it. Honey?
0: Yeah?
1: I can't sleep.
0: What's the matter now?
1: I can't sleep.
0: Well, let me show you.

Attention. Through a new electronic discovery, we are able to pick up the first television program actually being broadcast by Moon People. Take it away, Moon People.

0: And with the playing of that familiar theme, it's time for another visit with the moon's favorite couple, Ralph and Alice. Better known to you as the Honey Earthers. It's morning as we join Alice in the kitchen.
1: Oh, the earth shines bright in light. Sit down and eat your breakfast, Ralph.
2: All right, Alice, what do we got?
1: It's a new atomic cereal, Ralph, called Nuclear Nibbles. Comes in a lead box.
2: Okay, dump some in my bowl. Ow, ow, ow! You dropped a box on my foot.
1: Which foot?
2: How do I know? I'll take off my shoes and see.
1: I can see, Ralph. I've got an eye, you know.
2: Oh, you're a dandy. One of these light years, Alice. One of these light years. Pow! Right in the antenna.
1: Oh, Ralph.
2: I may lose a toe.
1: So what?
2: So what? It takes a half an hour to grow a new one. Well, here it is. Time for lunch, and Norton ain't here.
3: Hello, hello.
2: All right, stop shouting in my ear, Norton.
3: Well, well, well. How's it going now, Ralphie boy?
2: Terrible. I had a fight with Alice. How can I square myself with Norton?
3: Well, how long have you and Alice been married, Ralph?
2: 300 light years.
3: Okay. So how come in all that time you never took Alice on a honey earth?
2: Norton, what a great idea. When I get home tonight, I'll tell her we're going on a honey earth.
3: That's your five out. You're a sweet kid.
2: Now let's... Be that as it may, now let's see what Alice gave me for lunch. Ow!
3: What's the matter, Ralph?
2: I dropped the lead bag on my foot.
3: Atomic chicken livers again, eh, Ralph?
2: Oh, har, har, hearty, har, har. Well, that's 2 feet gone. Now I only got one good foot left to drive with this afternoon.
3: Gee.
2: What a job. All day long, it's come on, folks, move to the back of the rocket ship.
3: Yeah, that's rough, Ralph.
2: Well, I'll unpack lunch. Hold this ketchup, Norton.
3: Sure thing, Ralph. You know, it's a small moon. You complaining about your job.
2: All right, hold this all.
3: Okay. Because I'm getting pretty fed up working out of that green cheese mine.
2: Hold the mustard, will you?
3: Okay. When I get to work, I'm green cheese from head to foot. Sheesh.
2: Hold the Tabasco.
3: Okay, Ralph.
2: Hold the mayonnaise, will ya?
3: All right, Ralph. I only got 4 hands, you know.
2: Alice?
1: I'm here, Ralph. Hello, Ab.
3: Alice?
2: Sit down, Alice. Alice, we've been married a long time, and I got a little surprise for you. Didn't you always say you wanted to go on a honey earth?
1: Yes.
2: Go get your suitcase.
1: Oh, Ralph, you mean...
2: Certainly. Norton ain't got nothing to sit on. What's that racket?
3: It's an organ grinder. Outside the window, Ralph.
1: Hey, looky there on the windowsill. A little earth man on a string with a tin cup.
2: Gee, look at him. He's got 2 legs, 2 arms.
1: 2 eyes, 2 ears, a mouth and a nose, and a pinstripe suit.
2: And only 1 head. Take a look, Norton.
3: I can't look at him, Ralph. He's too gruesome.
1: Ralph, listen, he's playing our song.
2: That's right. And you know what? You're the greatest. Come here, you. Did you like that?
1: Sure, sure he'll like it, Ralph. Now put a penny in his cup and come to dinner.

Thank you. Well, we're still having trouble in presenting tap dancing around the world. As you know, we want to get all the people in the world tap dancing together at a given moment. But we've run into a little snag. Meanwhile, we'll all be back next week with many surprises, including a vocal group called the Toads, who are going to help me sing Shaboom. Meanwhile, if you'd like to see our show, just write CBS Radio, Hollywood, California for tickets. Until next week, this is Stan Freberg saying thanks for being with us. God bless you and good night.

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1: 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Hello, I'm
2: Steve
1: Blunt.
2: And I'm Hugh Dennis.
1: And welcome to It's Been a Bad Week. And how could it not have been a bad week? Because it's been Valentine's Day.
2: Yeah, so either no one at all likes you and Valentine's Day brought you no chocolates, no red roses, nothing.
1: Or you have stacks of admirers got swamped with chocolate and red roses, which she then pricked herself on, contracted tetanus and died, leaving an obese chocolate-stuffed corpse covered in acne.
2: Yeah, this is a show where we bring you true stories of disaster and misfortune from which our audience ultimately chooses the winner of this week's
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2: So just how romantic was your Valentine's Day? Was it a bit like this? Or, if you're honest, was it a little bit more like this?
4: I'll give over. Do you know what time it is? It's 3:30. Oh, get up. Now, no, stop that. That's got into you. It's not Friday, is it?
1: Well done, bad man. Well done.

0: Friday, is it?
1: Oh, well done, Bandman. Well done. And not for the first time, someone dead getting more laughs than us on the show. So, anyway, as we answer the classified ad of destiny and go on a blind date with disaster with the perfect partner of doom, please welcome Miss Lonely Hearts 2 Perkins.
2: Personal column, Toby Longworth.
1: And all items under a tenner, Mitch Benn.
2: Plus, not forgetting sitting outside in his love bug, which is also coincidentally a parasite he's infested with. It's our man with the sound effects, Van Man. Okay, Van Man, let's hear a typical British male on Valentine's night. Oh, come on, you can do it. You're nearly there. One last push.
3: I love you.
1: The Olympic Committee have been here this week looking at some of the sites for the proposed hosting of the Games in 2012 in East London. Van Man, let's hear the sound of the site of the main stadium this week. Ah, but now let's hear the sound of that same site in 2012. Van Man, you're being very unpatriotic. Could you give us the sound of the main Olympic Stratford site during the Games in the summer of 2012? Yeah, that's much more like it, because, of course, that's where the government's going to put a big screen so we can all watch the games live from Paris. Plus, of course, the hunting ban officially became law this week. So, Van Man, give us that familiar sound one more time.
3: Idiot, chaps, get him!
1: God, I thought I was going to be Adam and the Ants for a minute there.
3: Stand and deliver!
1: That was, of course, actually the sound of a pack of Daily Mail journalists trying to get an apology out of Ken Livingstone. And, of course, Tony Blair has now added his opinion on the matter.
4: Look, Ken, you know, obviously, just you know, apologise. Move on. I mean, come on. I mean, how hard could it be to say so? God, it's impossible, isn't it?
2: But now it's time to get on with...
5: Section one.
2: Yes, it's our first batch of Bad Week nominees. Steve, it's your go.
1: Now, we start with a very simple tale from the New York Law Journal, no less. Oh, yes, we do our research on this programme. Now, I know what you're thinking. You're thinking, why is this show bothering to read a magazine like the New York Law Journal? That's a bit obscure. It's a bit recherché. Is this going to be some erudite thing about how a judge confused a non-statutory civil tort with a federal non-actionable misdemeanor? Oh, no. No, no, no. Have no fear. Don't worry. You're listening to It's Been a Bad Week. In the New York Law Journal, we read this.
6: Plaintiff Joseph A. Fascinelli stopped by a construction site where defendant Eric Asher Co. was constructing three homes. Mr. Fascinelli spoke with a laborer and then asked to use the portable toilet.
1: And it was at this point he should have known something was wrong. As he walked towards it, he heard this. Foolishly, he ignored it. He went into the port-a-loo, and then the worst thing ever in the whole history of the world happened. Now, let me warn you, this is where you're going to be grateful for a bit of legal terminology, because Mr. Fascelli told the court later...
7: Everything was exhausted from the pot on top of me.
1: Yeah. Now, his lawyer told him to use those exact words because it would stop him from going...
7: It's all up my freaking nose!
1: And descending into some sort of terrible Viet Vet-style flashback. He must have felt like he was tumbling helplessly, not through time and space, but through time and motion. Rather more motion than he would probably have liked. And apart from anything else, when it finally stopped and he opened the door to crawl out, nobody recognised him.
8: Hey, look, everybody, isn't that Robert Kilroy Silk?
1: That is definitely my candidate. If ever a man earned a place on this show, it is the unfortunate Mr. Fascelli, the man who fell down a hill in a port-a-loo. Fell down a hill in a port-a-loo. Thank you very much. Hey. Hey.
2: Now, it being that time of year, the travel industry has been hard at work with Valentine's Day special offers, and some of them are almost irresistible. First, while getting petrol at Warwick Services on the M40, I picked up a leaflet advertising a Valentine's night special room offer at Days Inn Hotels, which are a chain of travel lodge things seductively positioned in service areas around the country. At which, for a fraction of the cost of a city centre hotel, you could enjoy a romantic night next to your own little slice of the busiest traffic system in Europe. How romantic is that? And it gets better. The hotels have no restaurants themselves.

0: offer access to a full range of burgers and crisps from the services next door, not to mention the all-night garage. And for Valentine's night, they were really pushing the boat out, enticing lovers with the possibility of a pre-ordered cling film wrapped continental breakfast on a tray. And get this, a slightly later checkout time for you and your partner. Now we're talking. But it,
1: it was a whole hour later.
0: But in terms of romance, that's dwarfed by the offered by my candidate, Thompson Travel of Hull, for whom it's been a very bad week. They've had to withdraw one of their romantic Valentine weekend offers due to lack of sales and general ridicule. And you can see why. You can see why. It was to Rotherham. Not Paris, not Venice, not Florence, but Rotherham. Steel town on the River Don. Are we being unfair? Are we being unfair? Because according to the town's website, it has many attractions. For example,
2: Rotherham is one of the cheapest places to park in Yorkshire.
0: One of the cheapest places to park in Yorkshire. Thanks largely to an enormous concrete car park right in the middle. Other romantic highlights include a huge branch of Lidl and a road sign telling you the way to Doncaster. As always, though, the town has supporters as a spot for lovers, including, obviously, because he has to, the local MP, Dennis McShane. He said,
3: I always feel much more romantic here. If you go to the woods, you can lie down on the ferns and imagine you're in the south of France. And if your lover happens to be into industrial history, you can go to the Magna Centre. It's very dark inside, so no one knows if you're kissing.
0: Including, possibly, the couple themselves. The lights go on unexpectedly and you find you've got your lips wrapped round a Victorian one-way steam valve. Final comment in the article, though, went to Derek Stacey, a 74-year-old Rotherham pensioner.
4: Well, you either get Rotherham or you don't. I've never thought of it as romantic, but I've never felt the need to go to Paris either. Put it this way, it's better than all.
0: So that's my candidate, the romance that is Rotherham.
5: And now, step to the microphone, Mr. Mitch Benn.
6: Why not indeed? Yeah, it's been a bad week for an unnamed Florida man. I say unnamed, I'm sure he has a name, I just don't happen to know what it is. But this story is true, because I've seen the photos on the interweb. He was attending the Orlando Magic versus New Orleans Hornets basketball game with his girlfriend last Sunday night, when apparently seized by ever so slightly premature Valentine spirit, he led his beloved out onto the court, got down on one knee, and proposed in front of thousands of fellow spectators. His girlfriend Julie went all teary-eyed, put her face in her hands, turned, and ran away without saying a word. I've always thought that just isn't on, you know, putting somebody on the spot like that. Like these people who corner their lovers and propose, like, over the tannoy at Waterloo Station, or on Trisha, or even at just some huge family gathering like the evil boyfriend guy in Crocodile Dundee. And they seem to think that they're performing some grand romantic gesture. This is not romance. This is blackmail.

0: It is, the conclusion of round one.
1: Of section one, that's the first batch of bad weeks, and normally Van Man decides which one goes through to the audience vote at the end. So, Van Man, who do you fancy out of that lot?
0: Thank you, Batman. I know you put a lot of work into that sound effect, which is why we've heard it twice. And it was much better the second time. Full stereo is fantastic. So, yeah, falling down the hill in a Portaloo man goes forward for...
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0: Which means it's time for...
2: Section 2.
1: Now, Britain has always put great emphasis on teaching kids to cross the road. Although you have to say they've had very odd ways of doing it. First, there was the Tufty Club, in which, rather inappropriately, I felt, children were taken through road safety by a squirrel.
3: Can you hear that, children? That's the noise of a car, and it's getting closer. So we can't cross the road now. No, we have to wait until it's about here, then dash across up that tree. Watch me!
1: Tufty, of course, went on to greater television fame, featuring as the main ingredient of a roadkill recipe with Hugh Fearnley Whittingstall. Then, of course, there was the Green Cross Code, in which, in direct contravention of the government's other key piece of advice, don't talk to strangers, children were encouraged to converse with a tall, muscular man in green tights. With a green cape, who offered to help them home from school.
4: Hello, children. I used to be Darth Vader, you know.
1: Anyway, road safety. It's had a checkered history, but the need to be vigilant when crossing roads is now really ingrained in the British psyche. Not so, however, in the Philippines, where the whole thing is causing them a great worry. It's jaywalking, apparently, that's the problem. People just won't stop doing it. It's driving the police mad. An education program hasn't worked, fines haven't worked, but now they think they've found a solution. Here's Van Man with a sound clue. Any idea? Lorry reversing through an S&M party? No, not quite. It is the new police punishment for jaywalkers. Instead of fining them or telling them off, they're driving round and whipping them with wet towels. Just here, jaywalker, whipping with a wet towel. Apparently it's a great success. Manila's traffic enforcement commander said the police had tried asking people nicely, but it hadn't worked. So rather than throw in the towel, they decided to whip people with it. Well, it could be worth trying.
4: Hold it right there, kids. Looks like you two need a lesson in crossing the road. First, stop near the curb, look all around, and listen.
5: Oh, thanks, Green Cross Code Man.
4: Shut up, you little freak, I beat finished. And if you don't cross the road safely, you get one of these.
1: Oh, we know. You see, Green Cross Code Man was not the job you were looking for. But whipping people with a wet towel, now, to me, that's not a deterrent for road safety. That's the sort of thing that you do to your mates in the showers after PE. But if it works, I'm open to the possibility of a whole new raft of measures. A Chinese burn for dropping litter. Or a policeman coming over and going...
6: Hello, hello, hello. Did I just see you spit out your chewing gum?
4: Dead leg!
1: So there you go, a bad week for the jaywalkers of Manila. Thank you very much.
0: And now, in the words of Condoleezza Rice when briefing George Bush on international affairs, I'll keep this very simple. It's a very simple story, in fact, but strangely satisfying. It comes from Germany, the town of Halberstadt, to be precise, where an 88-year-old man, a grandfather called Gerhard Brinkmann, was walking along a street when he was mugged by some young cowardly thug. The usual thing. Sees a defenceless pensioner of nearly 90. Thinks...
7: there's an easy target.
0: So he crosses the road. He confronts old Herr Brinkmann and he says...
7: hand off your money.
0: However, this mugger, being only 20, was lacking one crucial piece of information, which, had he known it, might have altered the whole course of his day. You see, Gerhard Brinkmann is the former lightweight boxing champion of West Germany.
8: Look like a smithling, sting like a bean.
0: Now, admittedly, it was a while ago.
8: Nick been the greatest.
0: But once you're that fit, you never lose it completely.
8: I'll put him down in fumps.
0: And so, Van Man, if you could just play us the whole strangely gratifying scene.
7: Hand off your money.
8: If you want it, you'll have to come closer.
7: Give me your pension, old man.
8: It's just in this wallet.
0: And that was basically that. Anyway, Mr. Brinkman's now been offered money to make a comeback to the ring at 88, with Audley Harrison lined up as his first opponent. Tyson Problems here is the second. The victim, of course, has the consolation of knowing that he is my candidate, the octogenarian knockout stupid German mugger. Now, by tradition, on It's Been a Bad Week, Steve Perkins does the sex stuff. So, So let's have it, Sue.
2: OK, let's dim the lights down low, change the mood a little bit. Yeah, not... Actually, that wasn't the mood I was thinking of. Can we just kind of change it a little bit? That's more like it. Oh, yeah.
9: Oh, yeah.
2: Oh, yeah. Wow.
9: Shake it, baby.
2: This story's actually about condoms, actually. It's been a bad week for anyone to keep using one because...
10: A scientist has come up with a musical condom that gets louder as the sex gets more vigorous.
2: Great. This invention is really going to be right up there with the wheel and the internal combustion engine, isn't it?
11: It is designed to be a laugh for couples who want to make their own sweet music.
2: Yes. According to its Ukrainian inventor, Dr. Gregory Chazakovsky, apparently different sexual positions determine what tune's played by the condom, so presumably if it's a missionary position, you'll hear... And for something more adventurous... I've brought shame on the house of... on the house of Radio 2. And, inside this condom, there are tiny sensors that are connected to a mini electrode device that produces the sounds.
11: But there is no danger of being electrocuted.
2: Well, that's a relief. Now, the doctor has now teamed up with a manufacturer to export these condoms to Britain, but I can't help thinking they're going to give men a false sense of security. I mean, they might buy a condom that plays... Nobody does. Might not stop their female partners thinking... Having said that, some men might find it useful in order to reassure their partner. And depending on the name of your special lady, you could even get a personalised message. Really destroy men's sexual confidence in relationships between couples. I mean, imagine you're having sex, and next door, you can hear another couple having sex, and they're playing... Whereas your condom's just coming out with... next door, they're approaching their moment of mutual epiphany. And you can only manage... Yeah. You've been warned. That's my candidate, musical condom.
11: Yes.
0: Right, now, I do know that on Saturday lunchtime, a lot of children do listen to this show, so... So, kids, if you'd like to explain those jokes to your parents, that would be great. OK, just quickly, time for another quick...
10: Bad week update.
0: Which means...
10: Here's another story we've done before.
0: Yeah, 4 years ago we did this story, which bizarrely was almost identical to this one. It's happened again. In Bloomingdale, Illinois, a local bad boy by the name of Donald R. Hilger was arrested, charged with robbing 11 local businesses over the previous 2 weeks, and the police interrogated him for days, tried to get him to confess. He didn't say anything. So they brought in two employees of a jewellery store, which he'd robbed, for an ID parade. And Mr. Hilger was lined up against the wall with nine other suspects. And as soon as the jewellery store employees walked in, he stepped forward, he pointed at them and said,
11: "Yep, that's them officers, them the ones I robbed."
0: We try every week, but what more can we say? Bad week, bad life, fabulously dumb crook.
10: Yep.
0: Right, so...
3: So, Van Man, who are you going to pick from section two?
0: Clearly. So that means that musical condoms and the man who fell down a hill in a Portaloo are going forward for...
2: The Worst Week of the Week Award, awarded weekly on a week-by-week basis.
3: Oh, I think now it's time for...
2: Section three.
0: Yes, our imaginatively titled third and final section of Bad Week nominees. And Hugh, you begin again.
1: Yes, thank you. Now, over the past few years, banks and finance houses have spent a huge amount of money trying to reduce the amount of credit card fraud. Recently, they introduced Chip and PIN, not, as I originally thought, a new series of books for six-year-olds. But a method of making your card secure by getting you to key in your number every time you use it. Apparently it makes stealing your card utterly pointless because only you know what the number is. You and the members of every queue in every shop who watch you punch it in every time you buy anything. So nice and safe then. The next development apparently is retinal scanning, in which you won't have any number at all. But the ATM will know it's you by scanning your eyes with a little camera. Again, no point in fraudsters stealing your card. No, they'll just kidnap you and at gunpoint thrust your head into the nearest cash machine. Anyway, he's been looking for a chance to do that all morning. Anyway, fortunately, there are stories of credit card fraud that are rather more innocent and childlike. Which brings me to my story from Norway. It's been a very bad week for... That sounds like Turkey. But anyway, I'll let it go. It's been a very bad week for a 38-year-old Norwegian football fan who doesn't wish to be named, which is fine because I don't wish to have to pronounce it and then get the letters correcting me afterwards. So he was a Rosenborg fan, this guy, and he travelled with them to Portugal to watch them play in the Champions League against the current champions, Porto. And he didn't make it to the ground. He made it to a bar where he drank rather too much and fell asleep. No problem. But when he woke up, he found he did have a problem. A hangover that was really going to cost him. Because when he woke up, he found that all the other fans in the bar had used his credit card to buy a round. Quite a big one. 6,000 drinks. Costing him... It's great, isn't it? Costing him £10,000. Anyway, it's quite a shock for our unnamed hero, Olaf.
12: I remember falling asleep, and when I woke, they wanted me to sign. But they won't pay. I had too much to drink, and my card was misused.
1: Hmm. As was that accent.
12: Yes.
1: all over the place. Yeah. Which is terrible, although you do have to have a certain sympathy for the bar, which then had no other way of getting the money. Obviously, being plastered, none of the other fans could remember their cash point numbers. And even the new retinal scanner proved useless, because after 6,000 drinks, none of them had eyes. So there you go, the perfect argument against 24-hour pub opening. My candidate, the sleepy, stupid, sozzled Scandinavian soccer supporter.
13: Okay, Toby.
14: Now, it has been rather a bad week this week for the owners of the Globe Hotel in Topsham, near Exeter. Now, like most hotels the world over, the Globe Hotel gets its fair share of petty pilfering. Soaps, shampoo, and even the occasional bathrobe have been known to disappear. However, a couple who stayed at the Globe this week couldn't be bothered with such slim pickings. Instead, when they checked out of their room, they'd nicked the shower from out of the ensuite bathroom. Hotel owner Liz Hodges said,
15: I have never experienced anything like it on this scale before. They'd actually had to turn off the water supply before dismantling the mixer unit and removing it.
14: The couple, a man in his 50s and a woman in her 20s, story there, but we're not going into it, had spent the night together in the four-poster bed room and had left early the next morning, having paid cash for their stay. Now, I think it's fairly easy to imagine what had gone on.
16: Oh, darling, I can't believe we're finally here, alone, together. Just the three of us.
15: You, me, and our very own Aquastream thermostatic semi-recess extreme power shower mixer unit.
16: Does it have multi-directional swivel inlet elbows?
15: Yes. And integral anti-scale mechanisms.
16: Oh, darling, talk clean to me.
15: It's eco-rich, boasting push-button flow selection and advanced temperature control for extremely safe and invigorating showering.
16: Oh, yes, tell me more, tell me more.
15: It comes with wall-mounted soap dish, slide bar, metal hose and adjustable power handset.
16: Spray patterns, how many spray patterns? Oh, God.
15: Start.
16: Oh, yes.
15: Champagne.
16: Oh, God.
15: Massage. Okay. And water-saving economy options.
16: Oh, does it have anti-scale rub, clean rub and nozzle?
15: Yes, it does.
16: Yes. Oh,
15: God. God. Help me. I want an education. Darling.
16: Yes?
15: Have you seen the kettle?
16: Give me a minute, can't you?
14: And so, ladies and gentlemen of the jury, those are my candidates. The Solon Shower Hotel owners of Topsham near Exeter.
0: Right, finally, it is Bad Week Update time. Yep, you may remember just a couple of weeks ago, we told the story of how the Isle of Man had changed its name to the Isle of Woman as a marketing ploy to launch a new chocolate bar. Well, it seems this programme has rather more influence than we thought, because snooker star Jimmy White, clearly realising a good thing when he hears one, has changed his name to Jimmy Brown as part of a sponsorship deal with the makers of HP Sauce. Which is not only true, but that means that there's now going to be a James Brown playing snooker.
17: Get on the green!
0: Yes, thank you. Any more jokes there?
17: Say it loud! Ow! Pop black and pop brown!
0: And suppose you've got a difficult shot to queue up.
17: Dim it to the bridge!
0: Almost.
17: Bring the bridge to me!
0: That's better! Oh, we got four in there for the price of one. Anyway, lucky snooker's a working man's sport. You can get away with a simple name change. In a more middle-class sport, of course, you'd have had more trouble.
14: And the crowd here at Wimbledon welcomed their hero, the British number one, Tim Waitrose, organic corn-fed chicken man.
0: So that's my candidate, Jimmy White, with a hint of brown.
14: Yay.
0: Yay.
1: So that's it. Van Man, your third and final choice. Who do you think is going to crawl through to our grand final?
0: So, there we have it. Our final three Bad Week nominations this week in this, frankly, rather bodily functional show are the Portly Falling Man, the Musical Condoms, and the Stolen Hotel Shower People. So, audience, it's now down to you to decide the winner of...
18: The Wicker. The Wicker. The Wicker. The Wicker. Wicker. Wicker.
2: Wicker.
18: Wicker. Wicker. Wicker. Wicker.
2: Wicker. Wicker. Wicker. Wicker. Wicker. Wicker. Wicker.
18: Wicker. Wicker. Wicker. Wicker. Wicker. Wicker. Wicker.
0: Let's not do the show in Valentine's week again. It just seems to do terrible things to everybody. Right, Ronnie Scott, people, you've heard the nominees. Their destiny is in your hands. So put their destiny down for a moment, pick up your electronic keypad and vote for this week's winner.
1: It's official. The results are out. The results have been pinned up on the notice board next to the school office, and our candidates are straining to see which of them will have to do their bad weeks again as retakes in the autumn.
0: This week's guest announcer is Ken Livingstone. That man, the drum roll, please.
19: Now, in third place, I am not sorry to say, it is the Shower Stealers. In the second place, I will not apologise to the Portaloo Fouling Man. And I'm not going to make any comment on this issue at this time, except to say the winners are the Musical Condom Wearers.
0: Well done to the manufacturers of the Musical Condom. You win this week's Bad Week prize, a condom that sounds like this.
20: Ding ding ding ding ding ding ding ding. Brim brum brum brum brum brum brum
0: brum. That's all, folks.
1: Thank you for listening. Goodbye.
19: Right, you've been listening for it's been an Olympic Bad Week, which featured Olympic Steve Fun, Olympic Hugh Dennis, Olympic Mitch Ben, Olympic Toby Longworth, and Olympic Sue Perkins. It was written by the cast with Dave Spicer, Alan Stafford, Richard Ward, and Colin Burt, Mike Haskins, Tony Davis, and Chris Pell, and John Holmes. Give us the Olympics, please. The broadcast system was Trudy Steen, the producer was Nick Cannon, and the executive producer was Liz Anstey. It's been a bad week as a Senator production for the Olympics and for BBC Radio 2. I'm not sorry.
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1: Tales of the Texas Rangers, starring Joel McRae as Ranger Jace Pearson. Another authentic reenactment of a case transcribed from the files of the Texas Rangers.

0: Names, dates, and places in the following story are fictitious for obvious reasons. The events themselves are a matter of record.
1: Now that warmer weather prevails throughout the country, more and more families will be getting out of doors, into the yard, on trips to the beach, and drives to the country. 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And now, let's get back to the tales of the Texas Rangers.
0: And now, from the files of the Texas Rangers, the case called Address Unknown.
2: It is just before noon on a hot day in August 1940, in the Big Bend country of Texas, 40 miles northeast of the Mexican border. A poorly dressed woman trudges along a dirt road. With one hand, she leads a four-year-old boy. In the other, she carries a cheap cardboard suitcase.
3: How far we gotta walk, Mama?
4: Oh, quite a piece yet before we get to the bus stop. Now, you come on, Tommy. Give me a hand.
3: I'm hungry.
4: Yeah, I expect you are at that. I reckon I could use a bite of food myself.
3: What we got to eat, Mama?
4: We'll go over across the road and sit under that tree. Give us a little bit of shade, anyhow. And we'll use that old flat rock for a table.
3: What we got to eat?
4: Oh, something good.
3: What?
4: Sandwiches. We got some nice side meat.
3: I want peanut butter.
4: Tomorrow, Tommy, when we get to Aunt Josie's. Peanut butter would make you too thirsty today in all this hot sun.
3: I want a drink, Mama.
4: Well, I ain't got none, Tommy. Left the house so fast this morning, I clean forgot about bringing a jar of water.
3: But I'm thirsty.
4: Tommy, we're just going to have to... Wait a minute, that ranch house over there, they ought to have some water.
3: I'm thirsty.
4: Tommy, honey, you see that house down the road?
3: Uh-huh.
4: Well, you just walk down there and ask them if they got a tin can they can give you some water in.
3: It's so far.
4: Well, I'll be watching you. Now, go along now.
3: All right, Mama.
4: Mind you don't stop to play now. Just get the water and bring it right back.
3: All right, Mama. Can I have some water?
5: Well, now, look what we got here. Hey, what's a little fella like you doing all the way out here by yourself?
3: My mama wants a can of water.
5: Why, sure, sonny. Where's she at?
3: Over there.
5: We're back on the road?
3: Uh-huh. We're going to Aunt Josie's.
5: Is that so? Now, what's your name, sonny?
3: Tommy.
5: Well, Tommy, you come right on out back. We'll see what we can do about getting you some water.
3: We got chickens and a horse.
5: Yeah, now. What kind of horse is he?
3: His name's Robin.
5: Robin and Tommy, huh? Yeah, bet you make quite a pair. Now, here's a cup full of water for you. There. Yeah, I reckon we can put the water for your ma in this pail here. You and your ma live around here, Tommy, do you?
3: We live home.
5: Huh? Uh-huh. There you are now. There. You want some more water?
3: Uh-uh.
5: Yeah, maybe I'd better ride you back to your ma in my car. Too hot for a little fella like you to be walking. Come on now, Tommy.
3: Mom and me rode in the car this morning.
5: Is that so? Hey, did you come for her?
3: I don't know.
5: In you go, Tommy. Now slide all the way across. Now we just put this pail in the middle here.
3: This your car?
5: Yep. Had it a long time, too. Now, where'd you leave your mama?
3: Over there. We got side meat sandwiches.
5: Yeah, I bet they're good, too.
3: Your face looks funny.
5: Huh? Oh! You mean my whiskers, huh? Well, that's what happens when you don't shave for a couple of days.
3: I don't got no whispers.
5: And you'll get whispers soon enough, Tommy. And when you do, you'll wish you didn't have them. Yeah, is this where you left your mom?
3: Uh-huh.
5: All right. Come on, Tommy. Come on. There we are.
3: My mom ain't here. Where's my mama?
5: Oh, she's around there somewhere. Suitcase and lunch are sitting there.
3: Where's my mama?
5: Now, Tommy. She'll probably be right back in a minute. I'll give her a call. Let her know that we're here. Lady! Oh, lady!
3: I want my mama!
5: Lady! Where are you, lady?
3: Mama! Mama!
5: Lady! Lady, I've got your little boy here.
3: Mama! I want my mama!
5: Tommy, she'll be right back now.
3: I want my mama!

0: After the rancher had waited half an hour for the boy's mother to appear, he took Tommy back to his house. Then he phoned Texas Ranger Company headquarters, located some 30 miles to the north. Rangers Jace Pearson and Clay Morgan arrived an hour later. They went with the rancher and the boy to the spot where the missing woman had last been seen.
1: There, Ranger. Suitcase and lunch spread out on that there rock. I just can't figure it.
2: I want my father.
3: Now, Tommy, don't cry. Everything's going to be all right.
2: I want my father.
4: What's your other name, Tommy? Tell me what.
2: Tommy. Who else? I want to
3: go. Whoa, now, Tommy. Whoa. Let's not run away.
2: I want to go to my mama.
4: Come here, son. We're going to find your mama. Clay, take a look around. See if you can find anything.
3: Sure, Jace.
2: What's that?
4: What? Oh, that's my badge.
2: What's it for?
4: Well, to wear. Tommy, where's your daddy? Didn't he come with you?
2: My daddy's in heaven.
4: I see. Where do you live, Tommy?
2: Home.
1: I don't know if it'll help any, Ranger. But he said they lived in the place where there were chickens and they have a horse named Robin.
4: Uh-huh. Well, did you walk over here from your house, Tommy?
2: Yeah. We got thirsty.
1: He said they rode in a car this morning.
4: Yeah, might have got a lift partway. Where were you going, Tommy?
2: To Aunt Sylvie's.
5: Jace!
4: Now, what is it, Clay?
5: Come on over here a second.
2: Can I go with you?
4: Oh, you stay here, Tommy. I'll be right back.
1: Yeah, Tommy, you stay here with me. And if you're real good, I'll let you ride one of my horses.
4: What'd you find?
6: Some tracks here leading into the brush.
4: Yeah, let's see where they go.
6: You figure the woman could have run off and left the kid?
4: Maybe. Doesn't seem likely she'd take off into the brush like this.
6: Yeah, you're probably right. She left a suitcase, too, if she... Hey, Jace. Look at that.
4: Yeah, another set of tracks. Coming in at an angle.
6: Much heavier than the ones we've been following. Could have been a man.
4: Looks like he was moving pretty fast, too. Come on.
6: Tracks are starting overlap. Maybe the second set was made by somebody coming along after the woman already passed.
4: No path going through here. Doubt if anybody'd come this way unless he had some special reason.
6: Yeah, I wonder why...
4: Clay.
6: Huh?
4: Over there to the left. All that torn brush piled up.
6: Looks like it's covering something.
4: Let's go have a look. And pull the brush aside.
6: Yeah. Here she is, Jace.
4: Dead?
6: Yeah, strangled.
4: Beaten up first. Pretty powerful man from the look of those marks on her face and throat.
6: There's a little purse in the pocket of her dress.
4: Anything in it?
6: $12 and a comb. Reckon we can rule out robbery.
4: Uh-huh. That poor little boy. It's times like this when I wish I'd never seen a badge.
6: Are we going to tell him about this?
4: I can't for a while. The thing we have to do is keep his mind off his mother until we find out more about him.
6: I guess you're right. The way it looks, Jace, the killer didn't go any further into the brush.
4: No, he probably headed back for the road. Let's see if we can pick up his trail. We found the trail. The tracks came out on the road 50 feet from where the dead woman's suitcase had been left. We checked the suitcase without finding any identification. Then we called for the justice of the peace, and I waited while Clay took Tommy Wilkes back to our headquarters. After the JP arrived, we took the woman's body into town. It was 4:30 when I walked into the office where Clay was talking to Tommy.
7: All right, Tommy, you just play with these while I go over and talk to Ranger Pearson for a minute.
2: Hi.
4: How are you doing?
6: I've been trying to keep him occupied. Maybe those handcuffs will keep him busy for a while.
4: He said, why you didn't give me your pistol?
6: Maybe you think he didn't ask for him. He's a swell kid, Jace, but I'm worn out. He's got more energy than a 2-year-old bobcat.
4: Did you have him photographed?
6: Yeah, we had to practically chain him down to keep him still.
4: I see, you got him some ice cream.
6: Yeah, he was hungry. He's already eaten over half of it.
4: How come you got so much?
6: Well, I tried to get a pint. All they had left was quartz.
4: Find out any more about his family?
6: No. Maybe you better have tried it.
4: Mm-hmm. Well, how's everything, Tommy?
2: Fine.
4: You just sit and talk a while, huh?
2: Can I have some ice cream?
4: Yeah, I think you had enough, Tommy.
2: I want some ice cream.
4: Well, all right. Clay, put a little more ice cream in that dish.
6: Sure.
4: Tommy, you said you were going to your Aunt Josie's.
2: Uh-huh.
6: Here you are, Tommy.
2: Will you fix it for me?
4: Hmm. What's he mean?
6: He likes it stirred up. Won't eat it unless it's like soup.
4: All right. Now, let's see.
2: You like ice cream?
4: Yeah, sometimes. Here you are, Tommy. Is that better?
2: Uh-huh.
4: Tommy, did you ever go to your Aunt Josie's before?
2: Uh-uh.
4: How long were you and your mama walking on the road?
2: I don't know.
4: Did you eat breakfast at home this morning?
2: Uh-huh.
6: That Could narrow down our area some, Jason.
3: Yeah. Tommy, when did you... wait a second. You're spilling ice cream all down your sleeve. Here, I'll wipe it. What's the matter?
2: It hurts.
3: Where?
2: Here.
3: Just let me pull that sleeve back and take a look.
6: Hey, that's an ugly-looking black and blue mark.
3: How'd you get this mark on your arm, Tommy?
2: George did it.
3: Who's George? Is he your brother?
2: No, he's George.
6: Where does he live?
2: At our house.
3: Why'd you do it, Tommy?
2: He said I was bad. I wasn't bad.
3: Is George a little boy or a man?
2: A man.
3: You tired, Tommy?
2: I want my mama to put me to bed.
3: We'll put you to bed, Tommy. In a nice big bed.
2: I love my mama.
3: Take him out and put him in that cot in the next room, will you, play?
6: Sure. Come on, Tommy. Let's go.
2: You gonna take me to bed now?
6: Sure.
2: I want my mama to put me to bed.
4: While Clay was putting Tommy to bed, I checked by phone with the two post offices within a 30-mile radius of the spot where Tommy's mother had been killed. Nobody by the name of Wilkes was listed in the entire area. We sent Tommy's picture to all newspapers in the vicinity. The next morning, Clay and I took Tommy in the car and started combing the countryside in the hope that he would recognize some landmark. By noon, we'd accomplished nothing. You getting a little hungry, Tommy?
2: Yeah.
3: Yeah, we'll see if we can't find some kind of store soon. We'll all have lunch, huh?
2: Can I have peanut butter?
3: Yeah, if you want.
2: Mama gives me peanut butter at home. I don't like side meat sandwiches.
3: Mm-hmm.
2: You like side meat? Oh, there's Pedro.
3: Who?
2: Pedro, he comes to see George.
3: You mean that man on the burro we just passed?
2: Yeah.
3: I'll back up.
6: You sure you know him?
2: He's Pedro.
3: Hey, senor. Hold up a minute.
5: Call me, senor?
3: Yeah, you mind coming back here?
5: Arre, Conchita, arre.
3: Come out here, Tommy. That's a boy.
2: Sounds funny.
5: Buenos dias, senores. What is it you want?
3: Your name, Pedro?
5: Si, Pedro Sanchez.
3: You ever see this little boy before?
5: No, I never see him before.
2: Pedro?
6: Just a minute, Tommy.
3: He says he knows you. Told us your name was Pedro.
5: Senor, many people have that name.
2: I know you, Pedro.
5: No, little boy, you make a mistake. Maybe it's the mustache will make him think you know me.
3: You sure you don't know the boy?
5: Maybe he see me somewhere, senor, but I don't remember him.
6: Tommy here says you've been to his house, says you visited somebody there by the name of George.
5: George? No, senor, this little boy, he make a mistake. You know how it is with the small ones. Sometimes they have a large imagination.
3: You live near here, Pedro?
5: Si. Maybe 7-8 miles by the river.
6: On the border?
5: Si.
3: All right. I'm sorry we troubled you.
5: Well, any time, senores. Any time at all.
3: Oh, by the way, is that general store down the road still open?
5: Maria's store? Oh, si, it's open.
3: Thanks.
5: De nada. Adios, senores. Arre, Conchita, arre.
2: Bye, Pedro.
6: Tommy, you sure that's the man who come to see George?
2: He comes to our house and sits at the table and talks to George.
6: I don't know. What do you make of it, Jess?
3: Could be a mistake or Tommy's imagination. Then again, it's just possible our friend Pedro is lying.
8: In just a moment, we will continue with Tales of the Texas Rangers, starring Joel McRae as Ranger Jace Pearson.
9: 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And now back to the tales of the Texas Rangers.
8: We continue now with Tales of the Texas Rangers and our authentic story, Address Unknown.
4: After we left Pedro, we drove down to Maria's general store. We took Tommy inside with us. One corner, two men sat playing checkers and arguing in low voices. A large woman sat behind the counter, swatting as many flies as she could reach from where she was sitting.
10: Buenos dias, señores. Oh, you ever see such a hot day?
11: Buenos dias, señora.
10: The heat comes, so do the flies. You kill one fly, you get 10 in this place.
4: We'd like to get some lunch.
10: Si, señores. I have some cheese in the icebox. If you got the time, I can make chili, tacos.
4: How about peanut butter?
10: Si, I get it. One bottle of peanut butter. Anything else, señor?
11: Yeah, a loaf of bread and a bottle of milk.
10: I see. Oh, it's hot, señores. Here's the bread and peanut butter. I get the milk in a minute.
2: Maria.
4: What'd you say, Tommy?
2: Her name's Maria.
10: You remember my name, eh, muchacho?
4: You know this boy, senora?
10: Oh, si. He comes here sometimes with his mother.
4: Tommy, suppose you go with that candy case and pick out something you want. We'll be right over.
2: Hi.
4: You know where this Mrs. Wilkes lives?
10: Wilkes? Pero, senora, the senora who bring a little boy here, she's not named Wilkes. Her name Collins.
4: Collins? You sure that's her name?
10: Well, that's what she calls herself, senor, so that's what I call her.
11: You know where her place is?
10: Oh, see, you go down the road 2 miles, and then you turn left. After maybe half a mile, you come to her house.
4: Is she and the little boy the only ones who live there?
10: I don't know, senor. She got a husband.
11: Husband? His name George, by any chance?
10: Yeah, George Collins. He's the one. He come here sometimes to drink beer.
4: Sounds like Tommy's mother must have remarried.
11: Mm-hmm. Look at that bruise on Tommy's arm. I'd say George Collins isn't a very affectionate stepfather.
4: Senora, you know a man named Pedro Sanchez?
10: Si. He was here today, just a little while ago.
4: Have you ever seen him with George Collins?
10: Well, sometimes they are together here drinking beer.
4: Thanks. Let's get Tommy, Clay. We're going to pay George Collins a visit. We went to the Collins house. It was empty. We guessed that nobody'd been there that day. We were pretty sure now that George Collins was involved in his wife's murder. But before we could look for him, we had to get Tommy taken care of for the night. On the way back to town, we radioed Austin for a make on Collins. After we made arrangements for Tommy, we went to headquarters and found a mugshot of Collins that had come in on the wire photo together with his record. He'd served a 2-year sentence for car theft. Our problem was to find him. We had an idea that Pedro Sanchez, the man we'd met that morning, knew more than he'd told us. After getting directions to his place from the general store, we took horses and started out. It was nearly 11 that night when we rode along the bank of the river and started up a rocky slope.
11: That should be it, Chase, up there near the top.
4: He must still be awake. Leonard's burning in his window.
11: Why do you figure he lied to us this morning?
4: Only thing I can think of. He knows where Collins is and doesn't want us to know.
11: Mm. Nice view of the river from here.
4: Yeah, a little cooler, too. Oh, oh, Charky.
11: Oh, Dad. Oh, boy. Chase, you reckon Collins is hiding out up here with Sanchez?
4: Maybe. It's going to take us long to find out.
12: Mango! Mango! Don't make so much noise. You want to have the whole...
5: Oh!
4: Can we come in, Pedro?
5: Si, come in, señores.
4: Can we wake you up?
5: Si, I was sleeping.
4: Is your lantern lit?
5: I must have forgot to pull it out. Maybe if I move it from the wind, I put it on the table, we can see better.
4: Are you expecting somebody?
5: Me? Oh, no, señor. Why did I give you that idea?
4: Yeah, I kind of thought that lantern in the window might be some sort of signal.
5: Signal? No, señor, you make a mistake.
4: Come over here by the light, Pedro. Look, you recognize the man in this picture?
5: No, senor.
4: You should. We understand he's a good friend of yours. His name is George Collins.
5: George Collins? I don't know such a man I've never seen before in my life. Why you look so at me, senors? I tell the truth.
11: You always tell the truth, Pedro?
5: Si, always.
4: This morning you said you didn't know the little boy we had with us. He's George Collins' stepson.
5: But it's the truth, senor. He make a mistake. I don't know him, and I never see this Josh Collins.
4: Maria up at the general store says you have.
5: You believe this fat woman? She lies.
4: If anybody's lying, it's you, Pedro.
5: Senor, I...
4: Are you sure that lantern in the window wasn't a signal for Collins?
5: No, senor.
4: Then put it back in the window, Pedro.
5: Pero... All right, senor.
4: Better go out and move the horses, Clay. Collins is going to show up. We don't want him to know he's got a reception committee.
5: I'm sleepy, senores. How much longer I gotta sit and wait?
11: Joe Collins gets here.
5: Senor, I tell you, this Collins, he's not coming. You're wasting your time.
11: Maybe so, but...
4: Hold it, Clay. Somebody's coming.
11: Yeah.
4: When he comes, I'll get the door. Don't you make a sound, Pedro. You hear?
5: Senor, I hear.
13: I kill you!
14: Watch him, Jake! Put down that chair, Pedro!
5: Police!
14: This'll hold you. Come on, Clay. There he goes, down the slope. Hold it, Collins. He's heading for the river. I'll hit him up. Watch it. Last one got him, Jace.
15: Careful. Maybe trying some kind of trick.
14: Yeah.
15: Ain't got his shoulder. Still breathing, though. Must have just knocked him out.
4: Turn him over.
15: Yeah. Jace.
4: Yeah. It's not Collins.
15: Well, then who is it?
4: Wait a minute. He must have been carrying this package. Heroin. Pretty good-sized batch of it.
11: So that's Pedro's racket. Narcotics. Where's Collins fit into this deal? Why'd Pedro lie about him?
4: I don't know. But I think Pedro's going to give us the answer. We took Pedro and the man we'd shot back to town. After we put the wounded man in the hospital, we drove Pedro to headquarters and began asking him questions. His calmness had us puzzled.
11: We want to know why you lied to us about Collins, Pedro.
5: I got nothing to say.
4: Is Collins mixed up in this narcotics racket with you?
5: Why you ask me questions, senor? Send me to jail. I stayed there 5 years.
4: How do you know it's only 5 years?
5: I got a friend. First time he get caught, he go to jail. 5 years.
11: Where's Collins, Pedro?
5: I don't know.
11: Now, look.
4: Wait a minute, Clay. I've got an idea why Pedro isn't talking. Maybe he thinks as soon as he gets out of jail, he'll be able to go right back into the narcotics business. And he figures Collins will be waiting for him. Is that right, Pedro?
5: I got nothing to say.
4: If that's what you think... You're wrong. Because when we catch Collins, he's going to be held for murder.
5: Murder? What do you mean?
4: I'm pretty sure Collins killed his wife. Sooner or later, we'll find him, Pedro. And when we do, you'll go on trial with him.
5: Me? I got nothing to do with the killing.
4: You got plenty to do with it. If you know where Collins is and won't tell us.
5: Well, senor, you got to believe me. I didn't know he's mixed up in this.
11: You want to tell us what you do know he's mixed up in?
5: See. Senor Collins, he's the man I've been working for. When the stuff come from Mexico, always before, I take it to his house.
4: Where were you supposed to take it this time?
5: 2 days ago, Senor Collins come and he say he must go away. He say I have to bring the stuff to him in San Antonio, to a hotel there.
4: Which one?
5: The Park Hotel. Senor, I had nothing to do with this killing. You gotta believe me.
4: Come on, Clay. Let's lock our friend up and get moving. It's a long drive to San Antonio. We reached San Antonio at 10 that morning. The Park Hotel was a run-down establishment that advertised rooms from a dollar up. The desk clerk told us Collins had left word that if anyone came for him, he could be found in a barber shop down the street. We left the hotel and started looking for him.
11: That must be it down there, Jace. It's the only barber shop in this block.
4: Yeah.
11: How do you want to work it? We go in and get him?
4: Probably better wait till... Clay, a man coming out of the barber shop.
11: Yeah, it's Collins, all right. Jace, he sees us. He's running.
4: Come on.
14: He's ducking into that restaurant.
4: Get around the rear entrance, Clay. I'll go in the front.
14: All right. Be careful, Jake.
4: Yeah.
16: You come no closer, Ranger.
4: Drop that gun, Collins.
16: You're going to make me? A lot of people in here, Ranger. You wouldn't want me to get hurt, would you?
4: Now, look, Collins.
16: Don't come no closer. You do, and I'll start shooting, and I don't care who I hit.
4: You got a narcotics and a murder rap already. You want to make it worse?
16: How can I make it worse? I got nothing to lose. Now, I'm going through this kitchen door. Don't try to come after me unless you want someone out there to get hurt.
14: Grab him, Clay! Grab him, Clay! Grab him! I got him, Jake! Hold still, Collins!
16: You lousy...
14: Shut up.
4: Come on, Collins. You were going on out the back. Let's keep right on going.
16: It's all her fault. She shouldn't have poked her nose in my business.
4: Pick up your feet. Come on.
16: Right, that little brat son of hers was going to learn something bad from me. said you was going to the cops.
3: That why you killed her, Collins?
16: I'd have caught a force. She ran away. I'd have beat some sense in her head. Crazy woman.
3: Come on, keep moving.
16: Quit pushing. Biggest mistake I ever made was marrying her. I never should have married her.
4: That's one thing we agree on, Collins. If you hadn't, a little kid would still have his mother.

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2: We haven't far to go. 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
3: Good morning, Mr. Van Weyden, and my dear young lady. 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
4: This is Margaret Phillips. 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
1: 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And now, back to the conclusion of today's Tales of the Texas Rangers.
0: And now, here are the results of the case you have just heard.
5: Tommy Wilkes was taken to the home of his aunt, who identified him through a newspaper picture. George Collins revealed the two other men who completed the narcotics ring. They were picked up by Texas Rangers, and all four men involved were given prescribed jail terms. George Collins was found guilty of murder with malice and was sentenced to life imprisonment at Huntsville.
0: Next week, Joel McRae in another authentic reenactment of a case from the files of the Texas Rangers.

0: Joel McRae will soon be seen in San Francisco Story, a Warner Brothers release. The cast included Tony Barrett, Lillian Bias, Dick Beals, Leo Curley, Herb Ellis, and Don Diamond. Technical advisor was Captain M.T. Lone Wolf Gonzalez of the Texas Rangers. This story was transcribed and adapted by Charles E. Israel, and the program was produced and directed by Stacy Keach. Hal Gibney speaking.
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3: We present King Street Junior by Jim Eldridge, starring Carl Howman as Philip Sims and James Grout as Mr. Beeston, the head teacher.
4: Well, just 2 days to go and then freedom for 7 whole weeks.
5: Really, Mr. Long, you make it sound as if we're all about to be released from jail.
4: Aren't we?
5: You may think so.
4: Come on. Don't tell me you're not looking forward to leaving all this behind for a while.
5: Well,
4: be honest now.
5: Well, I must admit this has seemed a rather longer school year than usual, I suppose.
6: It's been all the extra work, isn't it?
5: That's true.
4: Yes, well, I'm ready for the break, I can tell you.
6: Are you going away?
4: You bet. 7 days in the glorious Lake District.
6: What about you, Mrs. Wright? Summer music school as usual?
5: We haven't booked anything as yet.
6: You're leaving it a bit late, aren't you?
5: After our disappointing experience last year, I'm having second thoughts. In fact, Mr. Rudd and I feel that perhaps we should have a complete change this year.
4: Oh.
5: Do something a little more adventurous.
4: Hand gliding, perhaps.
7: What time do you make it?
6: Coming up to 3:50.
7: Well, I hope Mr. Beeston isn't long. We've a fair bit to talk about.
6: Tea?
7: No, thanks, no.
6: I thought everything was organised.
7: Well, it is, more or less, but I want to make sure the staff know what they're doing.
8: You'll be lucky.
7: How do you mean?
8: Nobody knows what they're doing in this place. We all make it up as we go along.
7: I was talking about Wednesday's games tournament.
4: Ah, that.
6: Do you want a cuppa, Fred?
4: No. Actually, I really came over to ask how you got on with Mariel today.
6: Oh, she seems to have settled in all right. But it's only her first day, remember?
7: You got a new girl? Starting now?
6: Oh, yes.
8: She's mentally handicapped, Sims. But if all goes well these next 2 or 3 days, she's joining Miss Lewis's class next year.
6: Well, we're just trying to ease her in gently, you know?
7: But why here? Couldn't her parents get her into Weatherby Special School?
6: Well, they asked for her to come here, and the county agreed.
8: Oh, of course they did. It's cheaper to educate her here, isn't it?
6: Oh, come on, Fred, that's not the whole story, is it?
8: Well...
6: Her parents were very definite. They wanted Mariel to get her education in an ordinary school.
7: Well, sounds like a good idea to me.
8: Well, that depends on the handicap, doesn't it?
7: Well, what's Mariel's handicap?
6: She's Down syndrome.
7: Oh, I see.
8: Could be a few problems trying to teach her with an ordinary class.
7: She'll need a lot of special attention, won't she?
6: Well, maybe she will, but that's what these 3 days will help me find.

0: Trying to teach her with an ornery class.
1: She'll need a lot of special attention, won't she?
2: Well, maybe she will. But that's what these 3 days will help me find out.
1: Well, I wish you all the best.
0: I still say it's special education on the cheap.
3: Right, everyone, as you were.
2: Oh, there he is.
3: And you'll all make yourselves comfortable. Right. For what is hopefully our last staff meeting for this year.
4: Hooray!
3: Well, thank you for your expression of regret, Mr. Long.
2: He doesn't mean it. Look at the tears in his eyes.
3: Well, let's get on, shall we? Now, I'd like to make this meeting as brief as possible.
2: Some hope.
3: Yes, Mrs. Rider?
5: Nothing.
3: Yes, well, as I was about to say, this brief meeting is to set out the general arrangements for the activities, formal and rather less formal, for the last day of term. Now, Mr. Holliday?
0: Right, I think you all know the basic routine, general tidying up, etc., etc. But don't forget, the arrangements have been made to collect up all school books and equipment on Wednesday morning. Now, you all know where to bring your stuff.
2: Yes.
0: And that's all from me. Thank you.
2: That's brief enough.
3: Yes, well done. Well, let's move on to Wednesday afternoon. And for further enlightenment, I'll now hand you over, as they say, to Mr. Sims.
1: Right. Well, you should all have had circulars about plans for the staff pupils' games tournament.
2: Yes.
1: And you'll see we've got 3 matches organised. Netball, where a team of 5 staff will play 7 of the school netball team. Football, with 5 staff up against 7 of the school football team.
2: We'll walk it.
1: Yeah, and for those of a non-physical sporting nature, chess.
4: Where one pupil plays 7 teachers.
1: Yes. Well, anyway. Now, the chess is 1-1. The current school chess champion is Nilish Mehta, and to play him, we have 2 volunteers from the staff, Mr. Holliday and Mrs. Rudd.
5: Well, I certainly refuse to make an exhibition of myself playing football.
0: Sure. And if you think I'm playing netball...
1: Anyway, to decide who'll represent the staff against Nilish on Wednesday, Mr. Holliday and Mrs. Rudd will play a deciding game tomorrow after lunch.
3: Always providing they've survived Mrs. Perkis's cooking.
6: Morning, Mrs. Stone.
7: Good morning.
6: Ah, well, one day nearer the finishing line.
7: Yes, and who do you think's going to win?
6: Well, not me, for a start. After this last year, I'm lucky to even reach the finishing line.
7: Oh, you poor soul. And how was the staff meeting yesterday?
6: Oh, yes. Do you know, I think I found the trick of that at last.
7: Well, it's taken you long enough.
6: No, seriously. Put Sims in charge of everything. I tell you, that man's got so much energy, the electricity companies could buy shares in him.
7: It was a nice idea of his, these staff versus school games.
6: Yes, the kids are really keen about it. I'm not so sure about some of the staff.
7: Some meaning you, I suppose.
6: Well, what gave you that idea?
0: Ah, there you are. Morning, Mrs. Stone.
7: Morning, Mr. Holliday.
6: Enter the Kasparov of King Street.
7: What? Oh, yes, of course, the chess match.
6: This is a man to put your money on, Mrs. Stone.
7: Feeling quietly confident?
0: I never feel confident. That vanished when I started teaching. Have you got a minute, Harry?
6: Well, you want me to act as your second in the big duel?
0: No, it's something a little more, well...
6: A little more well, eh? Well, in that case, we'd better adjourn to the inner sanctum.
0: Thanks.
6: You'll stand by on rappel borders, Mrs. Stone.
7: Of course.
0: You wouldn't fancy playing Mrs. Rudd instead of me, would you?
6: No, Fred. Well, but come on, Fred. Take a seat.
0: Yes, sir. All right.
6: You're looking a bit serious. What's on your mind?
0: Oh, well, I've been thinking things over lately. A lot of things.
6: It's not to be recommended, Fred. At least not at our age.
0: I suppose not.
6: So, what have you been thinking about?
0: The future. That sort of thing.
6: And?
0: I might as well get straight to the point, Harry. I've come to tell you I've decided to take early retirement.
6: You what?
0: Yes, I'm going to apply for early retirement.
6: I heard you the first time. But why? Well,
0: you know, I've talked about it often enough.
6: Well, haven't we all? Especially in the last year or so, but... It never occurred to me you were serious about it. You are serious, aren't you? I mean, you've definitely decided.
0: Yes.
6: Well, this is a bit of a blow. I don't know what to say.
0: Makes a change.
6: And have you decided when you want to go?
0: Next year. Well, at the end of the next school year.
6: Well, that's something, I suppose. Does anyone else know about this?
0: No. And Meg and I have talked it over, of course, and now you know, but nobody else.
6: And there's nothing I can say that'll persuade you to change your mind, eh?

0: I'm sorry, Harry.
1: Oh, don't apologise to me. It's your life. The county hall may refuse to accept it, you know. I mean, the way things are at the moment, I don't have to tell you, there's a shortage of teachers.
0: I think they'll take it.
1: But even if they do, you realise you'll probably be on a reduced pension.
0: Then I'll take the reduced pension. It's all right. We know what we're doing.
1: You know, after all the talks we've had, I should have been ready for this, but I'm not.
0: Yes.
1: Well, I'm going to miss you, Fred. There's no doubt about that.
0: Hang on, I'm not going for another year.
1: Yes, but I'm saying it now, in case I don't feel the same way in a year's time. have you thought about when you want to make it public?
0: Not yet, for a while.
1: Probably a good idea.
0: I thought September would be soon enough. Start of the new school year. Besides, I don't want to put a damper on tomorrow's festivities.
2: Hey, Mrs. Patterson, are you playing in the netball match tomorrow?
3: Yes, I am.
2: Which position are you playing?
3: Shooter, why?
2: Oh, no. That means I'll be marking you.
3: You'll have to be quick.
2: But I don't reckon that's fair.
4: What do you mean, there's seven of you against five of us?
2: Yeah, but you're all bigger than us. I reckon you ought to play with one arm tied behind your backs.
4: You wouldn't like us to be blindfolded as well, would you?
2: Yeah, and you ought to give us a 3-minute start at least.
5: Don't know about you, but that dinner was one of the worst I've ever tasted.
4: Oh, the vegetable pie wasn't bad.
5: You were lucky. I reckon we should have had a cooking match in this tournament. Mrs. Perkis versus the Environmental Health Department.
6: Look, can I have everyone's attention, please? Oh,
5: certainly.
6: I think it's about time we made a start, so if the two contestants will take their places at the table.
7: Off to you, Mrs. Rudd.
8: Thank you, Mr. Holliday.
6: Right, now this is the playoff match for the chess championship of King Street Junior. Mm-hmm. Now the winner is to play the chess champion of the school. In the white corner we have...
7: Get on with it, Sims.
6: Oh, I'm only trying to give it a sense of occasion.
7: Are you ready, Mrs. Rudd?
8: Ready, Mr. Holliday. And it's your move, I believe.
2: Now let's change places, shall we, Mario? If you want. This time you be the princess and I'll be the prince. All right. So what you do is you come up to me and find me fast asleep.
9: Hello. What have we got here?
10: It's that funny little girl, isn't it?
9: Yeah.
2: Leave us alone.
9: You know what they do with funny little girls in this school, don't you? Shut them up in boxes.
10: That's right.
2: Don't listen to them, Meryl.
9: That's why we've been sent to look for you. To put you in a box.
10: Go away.
9: Tell you what. Let's go and get the box now. Shall we go put her in?
10: Yeah.
9: Don't go away, will you? We'll be back in a couple of minutes.
7: Oh, let me see. Yes. Knight takes pawn.
8: And so, my knight takes your bishop. And checkmate, I believe.
7: What? She's got you, Fred.
0: What? Alfie.
6: And so the winner is Mrs. Rudd by a short head.
8: Not at all. Mr. Holliday fell into the trap I set for him several moves ago.
7: I didn't see it coming.
8: I know.
7: Anyway, congratulations, Mrs. Rudd.
8: And thank you, Mr. Holliday, for a very sporting game.
11: Nazim?
12: Yes, miss.
11: Angelica? Oh, of course, she's off with a cold. Jenny?
13: Yes, miss.
11: Mariel? Where's Mariel? Jenny, you were with her in the playground at dinner time, weren't you?
13: Yes, miss.
11: Where is she? Didn't she come back in with you? Well, don't get upset. I just want to know what's happened to her.
13: These two boys came up and made fun of her.
11: Yes?
13: They were really nasty, miss. And she cried and ran away.
11: She ran away? Where?
13: I don't know, miss.
11: Right. Now, I want you all to take your crayons out and a piece of paper and do some colouring. All right? Now, I shall be out for a little while, but Miss Hassan next door will keep an eye on you. I won't be long, and I want you all to be very good while I'm gone. And, Jenny, I'd like you to come with me.
1: I don't believe it, Fred. You lost to Mrs. Rudd?
7: Yes.
1: What on earth do you do that for? We'll never hear the end of it.
7: It's not that important.
1: You know what it is, don't you? It's all this preoccupation with early retirement. It's taken away your killer instinct.
7: I suppose
8: so. Mr. Beeston! Mr. Beeston!
7: Oh, it sounds like trouble.
1: Yes.
8: Come, Jenny.
1: What is it, Miss Rudd?
11: Sir, please, I caught you. We've got a problem, a big problem.
1: All right, take your time.
11: It's little Muriel, the handicap girl in my class. She's missing. We think she's run away.
6: Reminding you, in case you've forgotten, tomorrow's the last day of term.
12: Yeah!
6: Yeah, all right, I know you're all very disappointed. But we've still got a few things to do, so look, quieten down now and listen. Tomorrow morning we have to return all the books and school rulers, pens, pencils to the stockroom.
13: But Mr. Finn, sir?
6: Yes?
13: What about our exercise books? You said we can take them home.
6: Yes, you can. But first I want you all to go through them and take out any unused pages so that we can use them as scrap paper.
1: Mr. Sims. Sorry to interrupt.
6: Oh, that's all right.
1: I need 5 responsible children to help me straight away.
6: Sure.
1: And I mean responsible, Mr. Sims. I don't want anyone who's going to play around. It's important.
6: Oh, right. Sundar, Miriam, Suki, John, Ghazala. All go with Mr. Beeston right away.
14: Wait for me up in the corridor, would you?
6: What's the matter?
1: It's Muriel in Miss Lewis's class. She's disappeared.
6: Oh, no.
1: That's why I'm organising groups of older children to search through the premises.
6: Anything I can do?
1: No, not at the moment. You stay here and look after your class and pray that we manage to find her before too long.
14: And she has light brown hair, cut quite short, and she was wearing a plain white T-shirt. Well, yes, we are very concerned. But if she comes into your shop... Yes, I'd be very grateful. Thank you.
11: No luck.
1: No, but they'll look out for her.
11: I was trying to think. Is there somewhere else she might have gone?
1: We've contacted the local shops, but apart from that...
11: She could be anywhere.
1: Oh, right. You know, this is the sort of thing the national curriculum doesn't allow for. Time spent looking for kids who run away.
11: Have you been in touch with the family yet?
1: Oh, I've rung 2 or 3 times and I'm getting no answer. They must be out at work or shopping or something.
11: They must be told.
1: Well, I'm doing all I can. What's the time?
11: 2:50.
1: 40 minutes to end of school. Right, I'll type out a note calling all teachers to an emergency staff meeting straight after school. And first of all, I'd like to thank you all for staying after school.
6: It all sounded a bit urgent.
1: Well, it is. And for the 2 or 3 of you who don't know what's been happening this afternoon...
13: That includes me.
1: Yes, well, Muriel, the new Downs girl in Miss Lewis's class, has run away.
15: Oh, and what has been done to find her?
1: Well, Mr. Holliday's already driven round the streets in our immediate area, and we've contacted local shops, and as some of you know, we've organised search parties to comb the school and all, I'm sorry to say, with no success.
6: You contacted the police?
1: Oh, of course, and we did finally manage to get hold of Muriel's parents.
15: Well, let's hope she hasn't been abducted.
1: Well, it's possible.
6: Oh, I sincerely hope not.
1: Anyway, we've got to keep looking for her. That's why I've called this meeting. It's my hope that she may not be all that far away from the school, but I'm afraid it's going to be a door-to-door job. She might be hiding in someone's garden or backyard or garden shed, anywhere.
6: Well, I'll go look it.
1: Oh, thank you. And the thing is, this might take quite a while. However, I'm going to suggest we work in pairs. Miss Lewis will coordinate the search inside the school itself. And for the rest of us, I've got this street map of our immediate area.
8: Well, there's no sign of her in those 2 classrooms.
6: You checked all the cupboards?
8: I am not a complete idiot, Mr. Long.
6: Sorry. What about that little roof area by the library?
8: Oh, the window is securely locked. I tested it.
6: Oh, well. On to the hall.
8: I can't help thinking of that poor little girl.
6: Yes, I know.
8: And for something like this to happen, it's a tragedy. It could ruin what was such a good idea.
6: Integration, you mean?
8: Of course.
6: I suppose this kind of situation doesn't arise in the special schools. The kids are more protected.
8: But I would still like to believe integration could work here, Mr. Long.
6: We'll have to see. Anyway.
8: Now, I would suggest that I take the stage end and you start at the far end by the gym equipment.
6: Right. And we'll meet somewhere near the middle.
1: Well, that's Dane Street done.
7: And no joy yet.
1: No. Which way now, do you think?
7: Oh, I vote we go left. Try Markham Street.
1: Okay. Why do they do it, eh?
7: We know why Muriel ran away.
1: Oh, I don't mean that. In fact, that I can understand. But why do kids pick on other kids?
7: Always have. Always will. Particularly if they're a bit different from the rest.
1: Yes, but it's sad, though.
7: Oh, I expect you did when you were a kid.
1: No, I didn't.
7: I don't believe you.
1: Well, yes, I suppose we did.
7: Right, then. Routine as before.
14: Yes, I'll do this side of the street. You take the other.
7: Okay. I'll meet you at the far end.
14: In all this knocking on doors, I feel like a vacuum cleaner salesman.
7: Get on with it. We'll never get finished.

0: Excuse me, madam. I'm sorry to disturb you. I'm the head teacher from King Street Junior School. It's just around the back. And I'm looking for a missing child.
1: No, there's no news yet, I'm afraid. So do we. And I promise you, as soon as there's any word at all, I'll ring you straight away. We all are, believe me. Goodbye.
2: Was that Muriel's parents?
1: Yes.
2: God, I feel really bad about all this.
1: We all do.
2: No, it's the boys who started it. They're in my class, you know.
1: Yes, actually, I did know. But you weren't to know it would happen.
2: I know my kids. And a word of warning might just have made them stop and think. Oh, I'm sorry.
1: And by the way, where's Mrs. Rudd?
2: She's still looking.
1: What?
2: We've already gone through the place with a fine-tooth comb. But she's still not satisfied. In fact, I think I'll go and join her. There might be some little corner or cupboard we've overlooked.
3: You know, this is taking a lot longer than I thought.
0: No luck at number 27.
3: What do you think?
0: Yeah. It's because they've all got back gardens down here, isn't it?
3: And I feel as if I've explored every one of them.
0: You do look a bit like Wurzel Gummidge.
3: Oh, I'm not surprised. You should have seen number 23. Nettles up to here and bits of old wire lying about. Well, that's why I tore my trousers.
0: Ah, well, just a couple of houses to go.
3: Well, let's do them together, shall we?
0: Yes, if you like. Then I think we ought to be getting back to school, see how the others have got on.
3: I'm surprised you haven't heard anything.
4: Yes?
0: Oh, hello, we're sorry to trouble you, but we're teachers at King Street School and we're looking for a little girl who's missing.
3: Right, then, who's going to take what?
0: Well, yeah, you can have a look in the greenhouse and I'll take the tool shed.
3: Yeah, right.
0: Oh, God, what a mess. Hello? Muriel? Is that you, Muriel? Ah, oh, there you are. Now, come on, it's all right, no one's going to hurt you. In fact, we've all been very worried about you, worrying where you got to.
5: The boys were nasty to me.
0: Yes, I know, but they won't be nasty again, I promise. Mrs. Patterson?
6: Yeah?
0: Over here.
6: Coming.
0: You see, everyone at the school's been looking for you.
6: Oh, you found her. Oh, thank God.
0: Now, come on, Muriel. Come and hold my hand.
5: All right.
0: That's it. Let's go and find your mummy and daddy, shall we?
5: They'll tell me off.
0: No, they won't. You're going to get the biggest hug from them you've ever had, because you're safe. Now, come on. Let's get you home.
7: Why on earth didn't you ring me? I was at home. You know I would have come in straight away had I known.
8: But you're not supposed to be here in the afternoon, not officially.
7: What the hell with what I'm supposed to do officially?
8: Mrs. Stokes.
7: Well, you know what I mean. You were in the middle of a crisis and I could have helped.
8: I'm sorry. I should know you by now, shouldn't I?
7: Yes, you should. But what a terrible thing to happen. That poor girl. Is she all right?
8: She seems to be. She's back in school today.
7: That's something, I suppose.
8: Yes. Her parents and Miss Lewis sat down and had a long talk with her last night. Oh, and Mr. Long added his four penneth as well.
7: How?
8: Well, I don't know how he managed it, but he got hold of Stephen and Rajesh and took them round to Muriel's home to apologise to her.
7: Good for him.
8: I don't know what else he said to them, but when I saw them when I came in this morning, they looked very subdued.
7: I hope it's taught them both a lesson.
8: I think so.
7: But the main thing is Muriel's back.
8: Yes. Mind, I suspect this afternoon's games had a little to do with it.
7: Really?
8: I think she's quite tickled at the prospect of seeing the teachers make fools of themselves.
7: Well, that I can understand. Why do you think I'm staying on this afternoon? Especially the sight of you playing football.
8: Well, what do you mean? I'll have you know that I once played for my pack in a local area Wolf Cubs Cup final.
7: Yes, but a lot of water has passed under the bridge since then.
8: Well, the theory's still the same, Mrs. Stone. When I get out on that pitch this afternoon, you just watch. A little less pace, maybe, but you watch out for my tactics. Yes, Gazza, eat your heart out.
0: OK, team, gather round. Now, listen, this is the big one.
9: Are you saying the netball match wasn't?
0: No, of course not, but the position is it's one match all at the moment. We won the netball, but the kids, or rather kid, won the chairs.
4: And I wish to protest about that. I was wrong.
10: Oh, come on, Neelas beat you fair and square.
4: But I was placed under deep psychological pressure this time. To begin with, at a proper chess match, one would never allow cheering after every move.
11: Hello! Hope I'm kept you all waiting.
12: Here comes our midfield player with his trainer.
13: About time.
11: Yes, I'm sorry about this. I had a bit of a problem getting these boots done up.
14: Well, more than a bit.
12: Is that all? I'd have thought you had more of a problem finding those shorts.
11: Why? What's wrong with them?
12: Well, I haven't seen shorts like that since the 1953 Arsenal team.
11: See, as worn by all the best players.
14: So long as we don't get a high wind, you'll take off.
7: I think the school team are ready. They're all out on the pitch.
3: They've been there for the last half hour.
13: Okay, team, let's get out there. Show them how to play.
4: Teachers, get stuck in!
12: Big partisan, aren't you? What about the kids?
7: It's roughly 100 chubby for them. Besides, the teachers are losing.
12: Now, I blame
7: Come
12: our midfield player.
7: Come on, Mr. Beeson, don't get him out! Oh, he's passed it straight to Randy.
4: He's deliberately given the ball to their players on more than one occasion.
7: No, Mr. Sims has got it. Pass it to Mr. Long. That's it, Mr. Long. Oh, lovely. To Mrs. Patterson! Quick, to Mrs. Patterson!
12: Please, Mrs. Stone!
7: What?
12: It's like standing in the middle of the cop.
7: Well, get it to Miss Lewis!
12: Oh,
7: she's unmarked! That's it! Center it, Miss Lewis! Center it! That's a goal! Well done, Miss Long!
11: And as you all know, this is our very last assembly of this school year. And I've just a few words to say to you before we all go our separate ways. Now, this afternoon, we have had our games and competitions, and I think we've all enjoyed them. And sometimes we can think of life as a competition in which someone wins and someone loses. But life should be about a lot more than winning and losing. Life should be about the doing, about taking part and enjoying taking part.
15: Haven't you lot finished packing up yet?
14: Hang on a minute, are these your magazines?
15: No.
4: They certainly don't belong to me.
3: Nor me.
13: Well, I should sling them. They'll be out of date next term anyway.
14: Oh, you never know. They might be useful.
15: Well, you can do what you like with them. I'm going home.
14: Oh, have a good time in the Lake District.
15: Oh, well, don't you worry.
3: And don't forget to take your mic.
15: I won't. Anyway, I'll see you in September. Cheers.
4: Bye. And I think I should be making steps as well.
13: Has anyone seen Mr. Beeston?
14: Not since he saw us after assembly.
13: Well, I hope I missed him.
3: Well, I shouldn't think he's gone yet.
4: What on earth do you need to see him about now, Mr. Sims?
13: Oh, just a little personal matter I'd like to get sorted out before I go.
3: Well, he's probably still in the office.
13: Good thinking. I'll go and try there.
4: Well, are you ready, Miss Lewis?
3: Yes. Yes, I think so. As much as I'll ever be.
4: You know, I'm so pleased about little Muriel. I believe she'll be staying in your class next term.
3: Yes, it's marvellous, isn't it?
14: Bye. Have a good holiday.
4: And you. Don't forget your sun lotion this time, Mrs. Patterson.
1: You bet. Yes, well, I think that's about everything. So, farewell, Starfrom. Torremolinos, here I come.
12: Ah, it's all right. They've all gone.
11: Doesn't take them long, does it?
12: Are you surprised?
11: It's uncanny, isn't it?
12: What?
11: Well, look at it, Fred. This room. It's like a rubbish tip most of the year. Books, papers all over the place.
12: And teachers.
11: Well, they invented litter, didn't they?
12: Therefore, you were a teacher once.
11: Long, long ago. And what about you, Fred?
12: What about me?
11: Still going through with it?
12: Yes. Don't worry. I'm going to enjoy next year. But then, that's it. No more stress. Just a spot of fishing, walking, do a bit of travelling.
11: I thought cars would come into it somewhere. Anyway, let's hope it'll be a good year for you to end up on.
12: I should think it'll be like all the rest.
13: Aha! Caught up with you at last.
12: I thought you'd gone, Sims.
13: I've got a bone to pick with you.
12: Why? What have I done?
13: No, not with you, Mr. Beeston.
11: Too late, Mr. Sims. We've shut up shop for this year.
13: That football match this afternoon.
11: What?
13: Now, you did it deliberately, didn't you?
11: I don't know what you're talking about.
13: Yes, you do. You let the kids win.
11: Are you accusing me of throwing the game?
13: You made their first two goals, that's for certain.
11: Not at all. I saw myself playing something of a Trevor Brooking role.
12: Yes, creating chances, you mean.
11: That's right, Mr. Holliday.
13: Well, you certainly created chances for the kids. I reckon you wanted them to win, didn't you?
16: Well, you could say I was trying to put my assembly speech into practice.
13: Well, you might have told the rest of us first.
16: But we're adults, Mr. Sims. We can cope with losing.
17: We've had plenty of practice.
16: But the children, well, it's good for them to win, isn't it? They won't get many winning chances as they get older.
13: That's true.
16: So, are you satisfied?
13: Well, at least you confirm my suspicions.
16: Pax, Mr. Sims?
13: All right. I'll see you in September.

You have been listening to King Street Junior by Jim Eldridge, and starring Carl Harmon as Philip Sims and James Grout as Mr. Beeston, the head teacher. Tom Watson featured as Mr. Holliday, the deputy head, Margaret John as Mrs. Stone, school secretary, Vivian Martin as Mrs. Rudd, Paul Copley as Mr. Long, Marlene Sidaway as Miss Lewis, and Deirdre Costello as Mrs. Patterson. Meriel was played by Colleen Kelly, Jenny by Elaine Tan, Stephen by Dean Magri, Rajesh by Navil Gamal Eldeen, and Darlene by Tara Dean. The producer was John Fawcett Wilson.

0: We had a party last night. It's one of the places in a worse shape. You know how it is. You leave things overnight, takes twice as long to put them right. A bit like forgetting to watch your weight. Still, I watch mine every morning with the Kellogg's Special K breakfast. 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
2: Is that proper farmhouse cheddar?
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2: What about that?
3: No. It's quite nice, though.
2: Is it? Do you think I might try a piece? I'll have 2 ounces, please.
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6: The Texaco Star Theater. The more than 45,000 Texaco dealers from coast to coast welcome you to an hour of mirth and melody with Fred Allen, Kenny Baker, Portland Hoffa, the Martins, and Al Goodman's orchestra. It's Texaco time.

0: And now, ladies and gentlemen, we bring you that master magician who, with a few magic waves of his tongue, changes an ordinary Wednesday evening into a night of mirth and merriment. Well. Yes, begotta, here he is, Fred Allen in person.
1: Thank you, and good evening, ladies and gentlemen. And thank you, Jimmy, for that flattering, for a change, introduction.
0: Well, don't mention it, Fred.
1: I won't, Jimmy. I promise you. Give me my word I won't mention it. Say, by the way, what was that irrelevant word, that word that crept in, that begorra you had in the announcement on the...
0: Oh, I just threw in a little Irish dialect. I'm trying to get ahead.
1: Oh, and you feel this begorra will advance you artistically?
0: Well, certainly. Why not? Last week, all Kenny Baker did was say, Señor. He called it a Spanish dialect, and Prado, he was acting in the sketch.
1: Yes, Kenny was in the sketch. Of course, any acting he did was purely coincidental.
0: Well, Kenny made an extra $5, and look at me.
1: What about you?
0: Since I started working for you, I've lost 10 pounds.
1: Well, if you try walking up to the microphone when the commercials come up, instead of racing Larry Elliott over here to get to the mic, you would still be buxom and rosy. What a pair of announcers you guys are. You both sleep through the whole show with happy smiles on your faces, each dreaming the other guy has got laryngitis. Now, pick up your begorra and go away. I have never...
2: Say, Mr. Allen! Mr. Allen!
1: Yes, Kenny, what's the trouble? Why, what's all the excitement?
2: Well, do you see what I see?
1: Do I see what?
2: Look in front of the orchestra at Mr. Goodman.
1: What's wrong with Goodman?
2: Mr. Goodman isn't Mr. Goodman. He's a phony.
1: Now, don't be silly, Kenny. It must be Goodman. No one would stoop so low as to impersonate Goodman. Say, Mr. Goodman.
3: Somebody is calling Guy Goodman.
2: See what I tell you, F.A.?
1: Well, I'll be... Who are you, mister?
3: The name is Fosdick Feinschreiber.
1: Fosdick Feinschreiber?
3: But tonight, for one night only, I am I. Goodman. By special request, I am making like an imposter.
1: Well, where is Mr. Goodman?
3: Tonight, for one night only, I, Goodman, is not disposed. I, Feinschreiber, am for Goodman filling in.
1: Why, it's uncanny. Do you know that you talk just like Goodman?
3: Why not? In night school, who is Goodman's English teacher?
1: You?
3: Who else? Yours truly, Fosdick Feinschreiber.
1: I tell you, we're a little stuck tonight. Now, do you think you can handle Mr. Goodman's dialogue?
3: If I can lift it, I can handle it.
1: Fine. Now, what about the music? Can you lead the band?
3: Don't worry. This Goodman is explaining.
1: You know how to start the orchestra, of course.
3: To Feinschreiber, this is nothing. Goodman is giving me this little stick with full instructions.
1: Oh, you...
3: Feinschreiber is slapping the stick on the stand. 1, 2.
1: All right. I'll try you out. I'll give you the cue.
3: Feinschreiber is on top toe.
1: And with our emergency conductor, Fosdick Feinschreiber, poised, we turn to the latest news of the week.
3: Feinschreiber is making. 1, 2.
1: The Texaco News presents its highlights from the world of news. New York City, New York. Mayor Fiorello H. LaGuardia, reviving his anti-noise campaign, directs police department to rigidly enforce traffic regulation prohibiting excessive sounding of automobile horns within New York City limits. Texaco News interviews the man in the street to get his reaction to ban on automobile horn blowing. First, a traffic policeman who explains the automobile horn ruling is Officer Pierce Drumgoole. What is the general idea of the law, Officer Drumgoole?
4: Well, the mayor is trying to denoise the city.
1: Oh, I see. Is there a law against blowing automobile horns?
4: Section 48 of the police traffic regulations.
1: Section 48 says what?
4: A driver shall not sound the horn of his vehicle except to warn an animal or a person in danger.
1: Oh, in other words, if I'm driving along and I see a man in the street...
4: You can blow your horn once.
1: And if I'm going along and I see a dog in the street...
4: You can blow your horn once.
1: Well, suppose I'm driving along and I see a man with a dog. Now, do I blow my horn twice?
4: Is the dog walking?
1: No. No, the man is carrying the dog.
4: You can blow your horn once.
1: Well, But a man and a...
4: Only the man is walking. You blow your horn once.
1: Oh, I see. Well, do you think New York has cut down on the noise any?
4: It certainly has. It's so quiet down by the Fulton Fish Market, you can hear a fin drop.
1: You don't say.
4: The mayor's given Long Island 10 days to get rid of that sound.
1: Well, tell me, Officer Drumgool, why is the mayor trying to get New York so quiet?
4: Well, confidentially, the mayor is expecting word from Washington any day.
1: Oh.
4: If there's too much noise, he's afraid he won't hear it.
1: That explains practically nothing. And thank you, Officer Pierce Drumgool. A motorist who resents the anti-automobile horn ruling is Lorenz Bumble. You are against this horn edict, Lorenz.
5: In the final analysis, who is it that pays? It's the motorist.
1: Well, how do you mean?
5: Well, a guy buys a car. The car's got to have a license. He pays.
1: Well?
5: Then the guy's got to have a license. He pays.
1: Well,
5: then he's got to take out insurance. He pays again.
1: I know.
5: If he drives too fast, it's a ticket. He pays.
1: Yeah.
5: If he goes too slow, he's congested traffic. It's another ticket. He pays.
1: Yes,
5: if he's standing still, it's a parking lot. He pays. Today, he can't even blow his horn. He pays.
1: Well, you feel that...
5: It's like I say. In the final analysis, who is it that pays? It's the motorist.
1: Well, do you drive a car, Lorenz?
5: No.
1: You don't?
5: Not no more, I don't.
1: Ah, you have given up motoring?
5: Thanks to my willpower and a certain loan company, today I am a pedestrian.
1: Congratulations on being on your feet again, and thank you, Lorenz Bumble. A young lady who has reacted to all recent New York City legislation is Miss Bianca Grissel. You are interested in the anti-noise campaign, Bianca?
6: Only as a source of inspiration.
1: Oh, I see. Well, what is your work?
6: I am poetess laureatess to the mayor, personally.
1: You write poetry?
6: I write only poems about Mayor LaGuardia.
1: You do? Well, how do you get your ideas?
6: I simply buy the morning paper, see what the mayor is up to, sit down and write a poem about it.
1: Oh, unique. Well, when did you start your municipal rhyming, Bianca?
6: I wrote my first poem the day the mayor was elected.
1: You don't say. What was your poem called?
6: Greeting to City Hall, or Pardon the Intrusion, I'm the candidate from Fusion.
1: And you've been writing about the mayor ever since?
6: A poem a day. I've composed over 2,500 Mayor LaGuardia poems.
1: Well, what are some of the titles?
6: I Laid a Cornerstone I Know Not Where.
1: Yeah.
6: A red-hot rivet flew from his hand.
1: Very good.
6: My sandhog helmet is a size too big.
1: Oh, excellent. But tell me, Bianca, what have you done about the mayor's anti-noise campaign?
6: As usual, I have written a poem.
1: And how does your poem go?
6: Hark to the hushing, from the Battery to Flushing. Silent and still is Manhattan. Girls and boys have stopped making noise. Jitterbugs have muted their scatting. Ashmen, pianissimo, empty their cans. You can't hear the purr of a kitty. No auto horn honks from downtown to the Bronx. All is calm and tranquil in our city. So hark to the hushing, from the Battery to Flushing. We hope the mayor is joking. For minus its sin, its hubbub and din, you can't tell New York from Hoboken.
1: Miss Bianca Grissel. Starting this week, the police department is going to test the sound volume of all horns used on taxicabs and city buses. When decibel limitations are officially imposed, instead of the raucous horns we have been hearing, like this, we will probably have automobiles chasing us off the streets with horns like this. And now, ladies and gentlemen, Kenny Baker with Maestro Feinschreiber at the podium sings for us Frenesee.

0: Denny.
1: Quiet, Fosdick. Not so loud, brother. Quiet.
0: Well, who's making that noise? I was just complimenting Fosdick and Mr. Baker on their song. Oh, it's you down in the first row there.
1: Quiet, please. I gotta concentrate.
0: Concentrate on what?
1: On my car standing out in the street getting colder every minute. And if I don't keep my routine for starting it running through my mind, I'll never get the crate going.
0: Oh, you mean you have memorized the method of starting your car?
1: Yeah, it goes like this. Let me concentrate now. Yeah. 1, 2, 3, put in the key. 4, 5, 6, turn till it clicks. Yeah. 7, 8, 9, the engine prime. Eeny, meeny, miny, moe, press the starter, hope she'll go. Ibbity, bibbity, sibbity, sab. Give it up and take a cab.
0: Well, say, if your routine always comes out that bad, maybe you ought to stop concentrating altogether, mister. So what do you think about it, Larry Elliott?
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0: Maestro Feinschreiber's a little busy. Didn't want to turn around and take a bow. You know, some of those orchestra leaders' suits have no fronts on them. You'd think they're bashful, but they're really... But Maestro Feinschreiber and his ragamuffins of rhythm have just played Song of India. And now, oh, hello, Portland.
1: Hello.
0: Well. Look, I'm sort of... my rubber heels have started again. Look now, Portland, I'm sort of... Doesn't take Kenny long to get it, does it? Look, I'm sort of... I'm sort of busy now, Portland. If you could...
1: Well, I brought these for you.
0: Yeah? What?
1: These pamphlets. They're from the motorboat show.
0: Ah, yes, the motorboat show. The annual regatta with the water siphoned off.
1: Mom and I thought it was wonderful.
0: Oh, well, you should have been there last Friday night when the mayor officially opened the show and threw out the first stowaway. That was the night.
1: Oh, it was exciting today. A man ran out of one exhibit and said a boat was missing.
0: Really? Some shiplifter, I suppose, was in there.
1: Well, I don't know. They sent for the police.
0: Well, good. If I see a guy walking around with a hot cat boat, I'll call them up.
1: Yes, I'm keeping my eye open, too.
0: Well, tell me, what kind of boats did you see at the show?
1: Oh, all kinds. Yachts, sailboats, canoes, and those boats with a name like Drinking Soup.
0: What boat sounds like Drinking Soup?
1: Slurp.
0: Oh, you mean sloops. Sloops, not slurps.
1: Well, doesn't sloop sound like drinking soup?
0: Oh, no, not to me. Sloop sounds more like a plunger letting go. What other boats did you see?
1: Those southern sailboats.
0: Southern?
1: Those yaws.
0: Yaws, you mean? Southern sailboats, yaws.
1: Well, that's what I said.
0: Really? Your ears are doing your mouth a dirty trick. But tell me, how long did you stay at the motorboat show?
1: Well, not long. Mama got seasick and we had to come out.
0: Your mother got seasick at the motorboat show?
1: Oh, yes. Mama used to get sick every time the showboat came on the radio.
0: She doesn't like the sea, hey?
1: Mama can't look at two good humor men together.
0: Why not?
1: The white caps make her seasick.
0: The white caps on the good humor men. Well, why is your mother so afraid of the sea?
1: When Mama was a little girl, she lived on a houseboat.
0: And something happened?
1: Yes. One day, Mama's father forgot he was on the houseboat, and he went down cellar.
0: And he couldn't swim?
1: If he could, he didn't.
0: Well, no wonder your mother... It wouldn't be worthwhile to fish him out just for that line, would it? Well, no wonder your mother is water shy. But enough about the mater with the water for the pater. Who is our guest tonight?
1: Do you remember the young man who started the dog walking service?
0: I certainly do.
1: Well, he has a new dog service now.
0: What sort of a service?
1: You'll have to ask him. Mr. Allen, meet Mr. Nelson Eliskew.
0: Well, good evening, Mr. Eliskew.
2: Oh, good evening, Fred.
0: It's certainly nice to see you again. Do you remember when we last broke English here at our microphone?
2: Oh, yes, Fred. I was on your program about 3 years ago.
0: Well, time has indeed been kind to you, Mr. Eliskew. You look a bit more mature, and I might add, exceptionally well.
2: Oh, thank you.
0: Do you note any change in me? How do you think I am holding up, Mr. Eliskew?
2: Come,
0: man, let's face it. Does my head look like something you'd expect to see peeking out of an oxygen tank?
2: Well, your eyes do look a little baggy.
0: Well, it's nothing, really. My eyes are just putting on a little weight, that's all. But enough about little old bubble optic me. I'm anxious to hear about this new dog service of yours. Now, first, what is the name of your organization again?
2: The Canine Country Club.
0: The Canine Country Club. That's a swanky name, all right. And what was the original purpose of your enterprise?
2: At first, it started out merely as a dog walking business. But now we're equipped to offer a complete service for dogs.
0: What are some of the things you do for man's best friend?
2: 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We also bathe your dog or give it a shampoo and pedicure.
0: What you are really running is a combination Hound Union League Club and beauty parlor, isn't it? How many clients are you catering to at the moment?
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0: 50 or 60. Well, does a dog have to show a certified pedigree to be eligible for your service, or can any old mutt get in?
2: No, our clientele is not restricted, Fred. We'll take care of any dog.
0: You don't solicit the two-legged variety of household pet, do you?
2: How do you mean?
0: Well, I thought occasionally a Park Avenue family might, hire you to take their playboy son out for an airing. Some of those cafe lizards ought to be walked around in the fresh air occasionally.
2: I'm afraid we don't go in for that.
0: Well, it might prove a lucrative sideline for you. I heard of one playboy who hadn't seen daylight for 10 years. And finally, one day last week, he had to get up early in the afternoon to see his draft board. Well, sir, he stepped out into the street and saw that big yellow thing blazing up in the sky and the light all around. He shook his head and said, "What won't those Democrats think of next?" I digress, Mr. Eliskew. What is this new dog innovation of yours you have installed?
2: It's our latest and most popular service, Fred. We call it Doggy Dinners.
0: Doggy Dinners? You have opened a collie cafeteria? A spaniel snack bar?
2: No, we prepare meals to order for your dog and deliver them freshly cooked to your door.
0: Canine cuisine a la carte, eh? Well, say, that's some service. Do all of the animals get exactly the same meal every day?
2: No. Each animal gets a diet specially prescribed for him.
0: Oh, you mean Oscar of the Waldorf stops in and checks on the gastronomic idiosyncrasies of each pooch?
2: No. Our doctor prescribes the kind of food your dog should have.
0: I see.
2: We start feeding him according to the doctor's orders. Every 2 weeks, we weigh him to make sure he isn't getting too heavy or losing weight.
0: Is the doggy dinner the same every day in the week?
2: No. It's a healthy meat and vegetable mixture that's varied regularly. One day we serve lamb, the next day beef, the next day fish, and so forth.
0: You never prepare a doggy dinner Chinese style, do you? You know, kennel ration chow mein, or seat of trousers fuyang?
2: No, Fred. Our meals are always cooked the same way, except that on Thursdays, when the dogs get garlic in their food.
0: Oh, I'll bet many a curbstone romance is broken up on Thursday. Well, this has been a mighty enlightening interview, Mr. Eliskew. And your doggy dinners are without doubt the most unique caloric service in the country today.
2: Thank you, Fred. They seem to be very popular with dog owners here.
0: Have you ever thought of catering for other household pets? You know, putting up meals called fishy feeds, or Pussy Potluck, Tiger Tiffin for Frank Buck, or Mousy Mess for Disney?
2: No, Fred. We just concentrate on our dog customers.
0: Well, you might go a step farther and branch out in the dog game.
2: How do you mean, Fred?
0: Why, you ought to start a flea service. You could put up a little meal called Flea Feast.
2: Why, I'm afraid it would be rather difficult to build up a flea business, Fred.
0: Why, it's very simple, Mr. Eliskew. All you have to do is start from scratch.
2: Oh, good night, Fred.
0: Good night, and thank you, Mr. Nelson. Thank you. And now, ladies and gentlemen, the Martins rush over from the Roxy, all made up, where they are, that's a nice coat you have on there, Hugh.
3: Thank you.
0: That coat? You know, yeah, you see. See, a coat will get a hand. You wouldn't give a coat a sleeve, but you would give a coat a hand. Well, these fancy coats, you know, you don't get moths in a coat like that. Butterflies or better is the worst. Now the Martins sing for us before rushing back to the Roxy out of breath. They sing Skip to My Lou.

0: Give my regards to the doorman at the Roxy, kids.
1: Ahoy there, me hearty. First mate Baker reporting, Captain Allen. Shall I reap the scuppers and furl the binnacle now, sir?
0: Why, Kenny, where did you pick up that nautical jargon? You sound as salty as a pretzel.
1: Oh, those are just some words I learned at the motorboat show.
0: Oh, were you down at the motorboat show, too?
1: Yeah. Boy, did I have fun climbing over those boats, weighing the anchor, boxing the compass, climbing into the cow's nest.
0: Well, not cow's nest, Kenny. Crow's nest. They don't have cows on boats.
1: This was a Jersey boat.
0: Well, the motorboat show... The motorboat show certainly made an old salt out of you in a hurry. But I guess that show's enough to make a sailor out of any landlubber. Do you agree, Jimmy?
2: Yes, Fred. Even landlubbers enjoy the sight of a beautiful boat. And there are literally hundreds of them, all of them new and the most advanced models, too, under one roof at the New York Motorboat Show at the Grand Central Palace this week. 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

0: that was so sweet, played by Fosdick Feinschreiber and his Feinschreiberolians. And now, ladies and gentlemen...
1: Mr. Allen!
0: Oh, now look, Portland. You can't keep interrupting by just sneaking around here saying Mr. Allen. Now, if you're coming on the stage and radio, it has to sound important.
1: How do you mean?
0: Why, before you make an entrance, there should be a fanfare or a door knock or something. You know, this program isn't out in the street like Vox Pop. We pay rent here. We can use the doors and windows and everything. Now, what is it you want?
1: I want to come in.
0: Well, go out and come in properly. Knock on the door like everybody else does in radio.
1: But I have something important to tell you.
0: It will sound more important after a good brisk door knock. Now, you just go out and try.
1: All right.
0: I'll begin again. And now, ladies and gentlemen, come in.
2: Mr. Allen?
0: Where did you come from?
2: From behind that door.
0: What happened to Portland?
2: I'll let her in as soon as I'm finished.
0: Well, who are you, Tubby?
2: I am the sound man.
0: And what is it you want?
2: For 15 years, I've been knocking on that door and opening that door only to have somebody else come in. Do I ever come in? No. Knock, knock, knock. Open door. Somebody else comes in. Knock, knock, knock. Open door. Somebody else comes in.
0: So?
2: For 15 years, I've been on the outside looking in. For 15 years, I wanted to see what it looked like on the other side of my door. For 15 years, I've wanted to knock, knock, knock, open the door and come in myself.
0: And?
2: Tonight, I couldn't stand it any longer. Tonight, I did it. I did it. And I'm glad. Glad. Glad.
0: Everything that is going to happen happens to me. On this program, a wolf at the door would be an improvement. Now, let me see. Where's Portland? Well, it's about time. Enough already. Come in.
2: I did it again. Again, and I'm glad. Glad.
0: That guy's crazy enough to be head of an advertising agency. Now, Portland, come out here and keep away from that door. Portland!
1: Here I am, Mr. Allen.
2: And I'm glad you're here.
0: Now, what? What was it that... What was it that was so important that we had to get Orson Welles to play a sound man?
1: You.
0: Facts? What facts?
1: The most powerful lighthouse in the world is at Navesink, New Jersey.
0: Well, I'm not.
1: It has 9 million candle power.
0: Oh, look, if I was a seagull and had a book, I might be interested. But I am not.
1: The nose of the Statue of Liberty is 4½ feet long.
0: Portland, who is responsible for bruting this trivia about in your untutored presence?
1: Kenny.
0: Kenny?
1: Mm-hmm.
0: Well, how does Kenny suddenly blossom out as a dispenser of factual rubbish?
1: Well, Kenny's got a new job selling this year's World Almanac.
0: Still trying to pick up some extra change, eh?
1: Yes. They put him through a salesmanship course, and Kenny's cleaning up.
0: Ixnay, Ortman Pay, any case.
3: Mm-hmm. Hi, kid.
0: Hello. Hey, hello, Kenny.
3: Too bad about those people in Passaic.
0: What happened to them?
3: They aren't there anymore.
0: Well, who isn't in Passaic and why?
3: Since 1930, the population of Passaic dropped 1,600...

0: 18.
1: Oh, they aren't there anymore.
2: Isn't he wonderful, Mr. Allen?
1: Well, what's wonderful?
0: Didn't you hear about Mr. Hunnenberger of Switzerland?
1: I'm not interested. You almost didn't either, according to...
2: Who is Mr. Hunnenberger of Switzerland, Kenny?
0: Mr. Hunnenberger of Switzerland just happens to be the recognized champion weightlifter in the heavyweight clean and jerk class. That's all.
1: Now, look, I have a weight on my mind that Mr. Hunnenberger of Switzerland couldn't lift.
0: Mr. Hunnenberger lifts 115.5 kilos, clean and jerk.
1: Good luck to Mr. Hunnenberger of Switzerland.
0: Now ask me what a kilo is.
2: What is a kilo?
1: Never mind, Portman. Now look, Kenny, I know you're trying to make a sale. I'll buy one of your almanacs and we'll get on with the program.
0: Who's trying to sell an almanac?
1: Don't play possum. I know that you're selling almanacs, and I also know that you have had a course in salesmanship. Now, I'm just trying to save a little time. Come on, give me an almanac.
2: I'll take one, too, Kenny.
0: Oh, now, look, Porty. There are no two people closer to me than you and F.A., but I can't sell you the almanac right now.
2: Well, why not, Kenny?
1: Here's the money. Come on, give us the almanacs and the dealer's clothes.
0: No, you don't. There's no shortcut, F.A. You can't buy an almanac until I get to step four.
1: And when do you get to step four?
0: After step three.
2: That's logical.
1: Quiet, Portland. Betty, you shouldn't have said it at all. Now, what is all this, Kenny?
0: Well, my salesmanship coach said there are 5 steps to selling an almanac.
1: What 5 steps?
0: 1, make the contact.
1: Yeah.
0: 2, create interest in the product.
1: Yeah.
0: 3, beat down the customer's sales resistance. 4, sell him the book. 5, take your fingers out of his buttonhole.
1: Look, Kenny, we haven't time.
0: Oh, so you're trying to make me lose a sale, huh?
1: I'm willing to buy an almanac. I'm just asking you to skip to step 4.
0: And be untrue to the Wide Awake Sales Corporation and its rituals?
1: All I want to do is buy an almanac without the steps.
0: Well, I'm sorry, but you can't buy it that way, and that's final.
1: Well, then I don't want it.
0: Now you're talking, brother. That brings me to step 3. I got to beat down your sales resistance.
1: Oh, no.
2: Do his stuff, Mr. Allen. He sold one to Mr. Feinschreiber in 4 steps.
1: Fosdick Feinschreiber?
2: Uh-huh.
1: Who is standing in tonight for I. Goodman, bought an almanac?
0: He sure did. He's standing over there reading it now.
2: Jeez, and here he comes.
3: The name of Fosdick Feinschreiber is being brandied about.
1: Brandied, he says. Mr. Feinschreiber, your English is so twisted, you could wear your tongue in a braid.
2: Do you like the almanac Kenny sold you, Mr. Feinschreiber?
3: What Feinschreiber is understanding, Feinschreiber is liking. So far, Feinschreiber is understanding nothing.
1: Well, what's so hard to understand in an almanac?
3: On this page, take a look. These figures maybe you can understand.
1: Why, this is perfectly simple, Mr. Feinschreiber. It's a chart. You see, it says here, April 18th, sunrise, 6:40.
3: Yeah, but what did he pay to place?
1: Mr. Feinschreiber, 6:40 is not a pari-mutuel price, and this book is not a racing form.
3: But Kenny said...
1: Kenny, did you misrepresent your merchandise?
0: No, Mr. Allen. Mr. Feinschreiber himself said it was a racing form.
3: I said it was a racing form.
0: You sure did.
1: Now, quiet, both of you. Now, just what happened, Kenny?
0: Well, I showed Mr. Feinschreiber this almanac, and I said... How would you like to buy this?
1: And what did you say, Mr. Feinschreiber?
3: I, Feinschreiber, in all sincerity, said, this is a racing form.
0: There, he said it again.
1: Now, Kenny, that is a matter of inflection. And before you inflect any more of your salesmanship on us, once and for all, will you sell me an almanac?
0: I tell you, I can't sell...
2: I've got an idea, Mr. Allen.
1: What?
2: Maybe Mr. Feinschreiber will sell you his almanac.
0: He can't sell it. He doesn't know the 4 steps.
1: Never mind that. Well, Mr. Feinschreiber, what do you say? Will you sell me your almanac?
3: Well, they're pretty scarce, Bunny. They've been going like hotcakes.
1: Oh, brother, something tells me he doesn't need the 4 steps.
3: What steps? On 14th Street, I, Feinschreiber, sold off a stoop.
1: Mr. Feinschreiber, before you tear off my lapel, How much will you take for your almanac?
3: Well, I want to get home early. It's my last copy.
0: Hey, he's great.
1: Well, Mr. Feinschreiber,
3: I will turn my back. This will permit you to steal it for 75 cents.
1: But right on the cover of the almanac, it says, price 60 cents, pay no more.
3: So who is selling the cover? Feinschreiber is selling the book.
1: Now, listen, Mr. Feinschreiber. Your copy of the almanac has already, it's slightly used. Now, I don't intend to pay even 60 cents.
3: Why do you think I started at 75?
1: I'll give you 50.
3: I paid 60. My own brother couldn't get it from me for a penny under 60 cents.
0: Gee, Fosdick, your own brother?
3: My own brother, not for a penny under 60 cents. Oh, that is for me. Come in.
4: Hello, Fosdick.
3: Hello, Joe.
4: Say, Fosdick, for a penny less than 60 cents, can I get your almanac?
3: No.
4: Okay, so long, Fosdick.
3: So long, Joe.
1: And that?
3: That was my own brother.
1: This is the end. Before anything else happens, Master Baker, your next song is The Lost Chord. Will you sing it for 25 cents?
0: F.A., I wouldn't sing it for my own brother for a penny less than 30 cents.
1: Your own brother?
0: My own brother, not for a penny less than 30 cents.
1: Don't open that door. I'll pay. I'll pay. I'll pay. I'll pay.

0: Thank you. Tonight, ladies and gentlemen, I would like to start a new day.
1: A new day? You can't start a day at night.
0: Now, don't quibble, James. I meant I want to start a new kind of a day. A day like Mother's Day, Father's Day, and Eat a Prune Day, you know.
1: Oh. Day. Now, what are you going to call this new day of yours, Fred?
0: Dud Day, Jimmy. A day dedicated to eradicating the duds from your life. Ladies and gentlemen, is your house cluttered up with World's Fair souvenirs, old Christmas cards, seashell collections, discarded snoods, nagging mothers-in-law, and other obsolete and useless impedimenta, the scientific term for duds? Throw out your duds on Dud Day. 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
1: That's absolutely right, Fred. 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
0: 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Noting the present popularity of medical novels and doctor photo plays, the Workshop players bow to the trend. Tonight, they present a prophylactic potpourri called The Specialist Quandary, or When a Bootlegger Calls on a Doctor, Which is Seeing Whom About a Case? Music, Fosdick.
2: In the annals of all medicine, no institution has risen to the homeopathic eminence enjoyed by the great Allen Clinic. For 20 years, medical men the world over have beaten the path Dr. Allen's malady marked. And never once has Dr. Allen failed to diagnose and cure any case that has baffled the greatest minds in medical science. In 1915, at the Far Rockaway surgery, the life of a little boy named Jessup was saved when Dr. Allen looked up from the operating table and said,
0: "The boy will live, intern."
3: "Remarkable, Dr. Allen. 3 years ago, this boy swallowed a silver dollar."
0: "Here is that silver dollar, intern. And here are 6 pennies. I removed from his stomach as well."
3: "But, doctor, the boy only swallowed a dollar. What are those 6 cents?
0: "The interest for 3 years at 2%.
2: In 1918, at the South Bend Clinic, medical history was made during a Dr. Allen operation. Dr. Allen, proceeding with his uncanny care and skill, had said,
0: "Scalpel, nurse."
4: "Scalpel."
0: "Clamp."
4: "Clamp."
0: "Ligature."
4: "Ligature."
2: At this point, the dynamo failed. Every light in the hospital went out. Dr. Allen shouted,
0: "Light, light."
4: "The power's off, doctor. What shall I do?"
0: "Strike a match, nurse. Stick it between the patient's toes."
4: "There you are, doctor."
0: "Good. I will operate by the light from this hot foot."
2: In 1933, at the Alaskan Medical Convention, Dr. Allen explained his most amazing operation.
0: "Members of the Alaskan Medical Board, I found this Eskimo boy, this tattered specimen, Ragu, dying on a snowdrift. Shouting for help, Ragu's tongue had been frozen stiff. In an emergency tongue-dectomy, I removed Ragu's tongue and epiglottis. I replaced them with those of a St. Bernard dog who happened to be passing. Today, Ragu stands before you, not only alive and well, but with his St. Bernard throat functioning perfectly. Say hello, Ragu."
5: "Hello."
2: And now in 1941, we find Dr. Alexis Allen back in the great Allen Clinic. Little does Dr. Allen suspect that today he will be confronted with the greatest crisis of his medical career. Dr. Allen, reeking of iodoform, chuckles as he enters his sanitary sanctum.
0: "An antiseptic good morning, nurse."
4: "Good morning, Dr. Allen."
0: "Have my clinic reports come down?"
4: "They're right here."
0: "What's this? 405 wants a menthol inhaler and a chiropodist."
4: 405's that automobile case."
0: "Oh, yes, the plastic patient. He lost the tip of his nose.
5: I grafted a piece of his big toe on the end of his nostril.
4: That's why he wants the chiropodist.
5: Why?
4: He's got a soft corn on the end of his nose.
5: Yeah. The last plastic job I did, I grafted a piece of nose onto a toe.
4: What happened?
5: Every time the patient's toe sneezed, he had to take off his shoe to say Gesundheit. Who is this?
4: A patient, probably. I'll see. The doctor will see you, sir.
6: Thank you. Dr. Allen?
5: Yes. I'm very busy. Lie down. I'll examine you at once.
6: Tell me the worst, Doc.
5: Yes, you are a... Oh, you have a sunken chest, knocked knees, flat feet, hollow cheeks, twitching hands. You are a horrible, hopeless physical specimen.
6: Thanks, Doc. You're a pal. So long.
5: Just a minute. You are happy and you're a physical wreck. Why?
6: I'm on my way to the draft board. So long, Doc.
5: Let me see. What is my next appointment?
4: Dr. O'Brien is coming.
5: Dr. Mountbatten O'Brien? The great allergy specialist?
4: Yes, doctor. He's bringing an allergy case for consultation.
5: Good, aren't you? If that's Lionel Barrymore again, tell him he can't play with my stethoscope today.
4: Oh, no, it's Dr. O'Brien and patient waiting.
5: Good. Show them in.
4: Yes, doctor. Dr. Allen, we'll see you, Dr. O'Brien.
7: Oh, thank you. Dr. Allen?
5: Yes. Excuse my rubber glove.
7: Dr. Allen, you've got to help me. My reputation in allergy circles is at stake.
5: What is the case?
7: The patient is my own brother. He has been seized with a violent allergy. It has taken the form of hiccuping.
5: Neck static, eh? An unusual allergy.
7: My brother is a concert violinist. He's playing at Carnegie Hall this afternoon. One hiccup will ruin his concert.
5: I will examine the patient, doctor.
7: Oh, good. My brother's right outside. I'll call him in. Yasha! Come in, Brother Yasha.
8: Yes. Here I am, brother.
5: Oh.
7: This is the great Dr. Allen, Yasha.
5: Excuse my other rubber glove, Yasha.
8: Help. Hello.
7: You see, Dr. Allen, some mysterious allergy has induced this chronic condition.
8: Yes, I... Oh.
5: You don't know what you're allergic to, Yasha.
8: No, every few minutes I... like that.
5: And this stomach percussion will jeopardize your violin concert today?
8: How can I play? I have my violin right here. Listen. Oh, dear. I'll be ruined.
5: Yes, it's terrible. Now, let me see. What allergy...
7: I've tested Brother Yasha for everything. Pollen, chicken feathers, dill, pickled seeds.
5: I have it, doctor.
7: Huh?
5: He's allergic to hair.
7: Hair?
5: Oh... Yes, your own hair. That big, shaggy mane. We'll have to cut it off. It's your only hope.
7: Cut my hair off?
5: At once. Take these clippers, Dr. O'Brien. Escort Yasha into my operating room next door and get to work.
7: Yes, come, Brother Yasha.
8: Heavens, my head will look like a pale eggplant.
4: Poor fellow.
5: Yes, an allergy is a curse, nurse.
7: Oh,
5: excuse me.
4: Heavens, have you caught that allergy?
5: No, it was just the calorie sounding taps over my breakfast, I guess. Who can this be? Come in.
9: Dr. Allen?
5: Yes?
9: You gotta help me, Doc. I overdone it.
5: You've overdone what?
9: I overdone saving box tops, crumo box tops.
5: Well, what is crumo?
9: It's that new breakfast food, Doc. The only breakfast food that contains hydropepaldol.
5: Oh, yes, hydropepaldol. The new concentrated vitamin derivative that gives strength.
9: Yeah, that's it. I'm all hopped up with that hydropepal stuff. I'm too strong.
5: Ridiculous.
9: I'll show you. I don't know my own strength. Look, I'll just squeeze your desk.
5: Good heavens, man. My desk is in splinters.
9: It's that hydropepal doll. I'm full of it. This morning, I scratched me head. Me ear came off. And then I...
8: Hey, excuse me, I've got to sneeze. Sneeze.
5: Dad, you've blown out every window in the clinic.
9: You got to get this hydropepaldol out of me system, Doc. I'll kill somebody. I'm afraid to tie me necktie. I'll strangle myself.
5: Well, there's only one way to weaken you in a hurry.
9: Yeah, what do I got to do?
5: Read Superman every day for 30 days. Superman will give you an inferiority complex.
9: Thanks, Doc. So long.
5: Now, just a minute. Wait a minute. The door is over there.
9: I know, Doc. I'm taking a shortcut through the wall.
5: Oh, Gad, that's the most unusual case I have ever seen.
4: Well, Yasha's case is pretty unusual, if you're asking me.
5: Oh, yes, that reminds me.
7: It's no use, Dr. Allen. We've failed again.
5: You cut off Yasha's hair, Dr. O'Brien?
7: Yes, but it hasn't helped. Come in, Brother Yasha.
10: Yes, coming, brother.
7: Oh.
5: Gad, his hiccups are getting worse.
7: You've got to do something, Dr. Allen.
5: Dr. Alexis Allen never fails. Yasha?
10: Yes.
5: Oh. I'll see about this allergy of yours. Are you allergic to nail polish?
10: No.
5: Are you allergic to breadcrumbs?
10: No.
5: Are you allergic to...
10: No.
5: Are you allergic?
10: No.
5: Allergic? Allergic? Allergic? I've got it.
7: What is all this?
5: The case is solved, Dr. O'Brien. Your brother Yasha has been living with you, you say?
10: Yes.
5: You are an allergy specialist. Yasha has been hearing you use the word allergic morning, noon, and night.
7: You mean...
5: Exactly. Yasha has become allergic to the word allergic.
7: By Zimbalist, he's right. I can't stand the word allergic.
5: Oh, I told you.
7: Amazing. And the cure, Dr. Allen.
5: That word must never be used in Yasha's presence. That will stop his hiccups. Yasha must never even use the word himself.
7: You hear that, Yasha? Yes. Your violent career is saved.
10: Good.
7: Do you understand, Yasha?
10: Absolutely. I've taken oath. I hereby resolve never to say the word.
5: Be careful, Yasha.
10: I bet you thought I was going to say allergic.
5: Now, just a word from Larry Elliott.
1: The next few moments are devoted to the entire petroleum industry by the Texas Company. Americans have a special knack for giving things appropriate names, names which become a part of the language. And in that regard, it is interesting to note the name which the American public itself gave the country's gasoline and oil dealers, service stations. The name tells the story, a story known to every motorist who has ever stopped for air in the tires, water for the radiator, or for any of the many courtesies offered today in service stations.
5: Thank you, Larry, and thank you, ladies and gentlemen, for joining us tonight. We're a little late. This is Fred Allen saying good night for the more than 45,000 Texaco dealers from coast to coast. Good night.

0: present Arthur Lowe, John LeMessurier, and Clive Dunn in Dad's Army. Episode 14, The Loneliness of the Long Distance Walker, featuring John Laurie and Arnold Ridley, with this week's guests, Graham Stark, Jack Watson, Judith Furs, and Michael Knowles. Here is the news, and this is John Snagg reading it. In these dark days of 1940, when Britain stands alone against the crushing might of the Nazi aggression, and her young men have answered their country's call to arms, a great responsibility for the defense of our homeland is thrust upon that ever-vigilant band of civilians, the Home Guard. At Warrington-on-Sea, in the side office of the Church Hall, the local platoon commander, Captain Mannering, is busy studying an important document.
1: Oh, excuse me, sir.
2: Oh, yes, Wilson.
1: I follow the men in for inspection, sir.
2: I shan't be a minute. Look, Wilson, I've just received this letter from GHQ. It's about hand grenade practice. Let's listen to this. Dear sir, in the light of recent experience, it has been found that the best thing to use as a dummy grenade is a knob from a brass bedstead. Therefore, we suggest that you issue a memo to your platoon to provide as many brass bedstead knobs as they can lay their hands on. Ross and Sally J. Roche Brigadier.
1: They really do come up with some wonderful schemes, don't they, sir?
2: Yes, I must put a notice about this on the board.
1: Well, that's a good idea, sir. The men could do with a little light relief.
2: This is serious, Wilson.
1: Well, of course, sir, yes. Sure.
2: Well, let me see, how shall I head it? Brass knobs? No. But have you any brass knobs?
1: All right, sir. Perhaps it needs to be, just a little bit more eye-catching.
2: How do you mean?
1: Oh, sir, something like, bring us your brass knobs, or new brass knobs for old.
2: Well, this is war, Wilson, not Aladdin.
1: Sorry, sir.
2: I find your public school humour a little irritating at times. Anyway, how can we give them new ones when we haven't got any in the first place?
1: Well, I was only trying to be helpful, sir.
2: Now, this is urgent. I want the men to collect as many brass knobs as they can. I shall set an example and bring the knobs from my bed. Can you get hold of any?
1: Well, Mrs. Pike's got some on her bed.
2: Has she really? Well, requisition them next time you go there.
1: She may not care to have her bed requisitioned.
2: Never mind that. Just bring the brass knobs.
1: Oh, very well, sir.
2: I have it. Britain needs your brass knobs.
1: Yes, sir. Yes, yes, yes. And that has a definite ring to it.
2: Right. Now let's go and inspect the men.
1: All right. Now, come along, sir. Settle down, everyone. All right, platoon. Attention. Ready for inspection, sir. Bar two.
2: Wilson.
1: Sir?
2: You're supposed to be giving me a piece of military information, not calling the odds. Who's missing?
1: Well, Private Pike and Private Walker, sir. Pike's at home with a bad attack of hay fever.
2: Oh, not again. Where's Walker?
1: I don't know, sir.
2: That's worrying. He's bringing me a bottle of whiskey tonight.
1: Yes, sir. He's bringing me some cigarettes as well. Perhaps he's got delayed, picking our orders up.
2: Yes, perhaps he's been picked up. Not like him to be late.
3: I don't like the look of this, Jonesy. I ordered a bottle of whiskey from Walker.
4: Yes, and he promised me a bottle of gin, Mr. Kaiser.
3: He's bringing me a bounce of fudge.
4: I thought you didn't eat sweets, Mr. Godfrey.
3: It's for my sister.
1: Stop talking in the rant. Now, shall we carry on with Arthur, sir?
2: Yes, of course. Platoon!
3: I'm sorry I'm late, but I've got to go, you know.
2: We all realise that, Walker. In the meantime, fall in.
3: No, sir, you don't understand. I have got to go. It's the medical.
2: But you shouldn't have taken too much of it. Are you all right now?
3: No, sir. No, look, it's my call-up. I've got to go for me medical in 10 days' time.
2: But I thought you were in a reserved occupation. What do you describe yourself as?
3: I put myself down as a banana salesman and an old sales supplier of illuminated signs. Do you think that's what I slipped up?
2: Very serious news. You better fall the men out, Sergeant.
1: All right, sir. Right. Fall out, you chaps. This is terrible news.
3: You're terrible. Yeah. Put him on the whiskey.
4: Yeah, and my gin.
3: What about my sister's fudge?
2: Now, don't be selfish, men. You're only thinking about yourselves. Walker. By the way, what about my whiskey?
3: I've got it here in my bag, sir.
2: Oh, that's all right, then.
3: Here.
2: Thank you. Now, the point is, we really need you in this platoon, Walker. I mean, you are more important to us here than you would be in the army. Don't you agree, Wilson?
1: Well,
3: here's your fags, Mr. Wilson.
2: Oh, thank you, Walker, thank you. Oh, definitely more important. But you can't expect a lot of brass hats in Whitehall to know what the situation is. I mean, to them, Walker's just one of millions. An insignificant, nondescript, non-entity.
3: Yeah, steady on.
2: I'm merely giving you Whitehall's view.
3: Oh, I see.
2: But to us, you're an important cornerstone in our organization. Well, this is a time for action, not words. Don't you think so, Wilson?
1: Oh, I always think it's a good idea to keep the words down to an absolute minimum, sir.
2: Precisely. We'll send a telegram to the War Office pointing out that they've made a big mistake and telling them that we're jolly well coming in to sort it out with them. Take this down, Wilson.
1: All right, sir. I'll just go and get a pencil and paper, sir.
4: Commissioner speaks, sir.
2: Yes, Jones.
4: I know a few dodges that are stopping passing his medical. The best one is to drop some water in his ear holes and plug him up with cotton wool.
3: I'm not having any of that.
4: Well, it'll make you deaf just long enough not to pass the medical.
2: Jones, are you suggesting that I should stoop to underhand tricks to stop Walker being called up?
4: No, of course not, sir. It's the only way you'd do it.
2: Nonsense. I should tell them straight that he's more important to us than he would be in the army.
1: I've got the paper and pencil, sir.
2: Right, now take this down. Mm-hmm. To the officer in charge, Home Guard, War Office, Whitehall, London. Message begins. Desirable Walker not called up yet. We'll call on you tomorrow, 5 p.m.
1: 1700 hours.
2: Exactly. Signed, Captain Mannering, 1st Platoon, Warmington, C.E. Home Guard. Got that?
1: Yes, sir.
2: I'll sit up when they get that at the War Office.
5: Come in.
6: Excuse me, Brigadier.
5: Yes, Captain, what is it?
6: There's a Mr. Mannering and a Mr. Wilson to see you, sir. They have an appointment for 5 o'clock.
5: Oh, good Lord. I've forgotten all about them. Yes, it's all the fault of that damn brother-in-law of mine.
6: Well, how do you mean, sir?
5: Well, he's CEO of this PT outfit, and he's mad keen heel and toe merchant.
6: Heel and toe merchant, sir?
5: Well, it's long-distance walker. He won the London to Brighton race in 37.
6: Oh, I see.
5: Yes, he wants to get together a crowd of fellows to make up a crack team.
6: What's this got to do with the Home Guard, sir?
5: Well, he thought there might be lots of fellas in the Home Guard waiting for their call-up, so he asked me to send out a general round-robin to some of the units, asking if they'd got any champions due to going to the army.
6: Did you have any luck, sir?
5: No, oh, no good at all. Didn't get a single answer. That was until a few days ago. Then I got this telegram. Look.
6: Thank you, sir. Desirable Walker not called up yet. We'll call on you tomorrow. 1700 hours. Captain Mannering, 1st Platoon, Warmington Sea Home Guard.
5: Odd thing is, that's not one of the units I sent the round robin to. However, I'd better see them and get rid of them as quickly as possible. Bring them in, Cuts.
6: Right. Mr. Mannering, Mr. Wilson, would you come in, please?
1: Thank you.
2: Thank you.
1: Thank you very much.
5: Afternoon, much. Gentlemen.
2: Good afternoon, sir. Very good of you to see us.
5: Sit down, gentlemen. I can give you 5 minutes only. I will just take down the details. What's this walker's name?
7: I beg your pardon, sir.
5: The walker's name, what is it?
7: Walker, sir.
5: Do you mean to say you've got a walker named Walker?
7: Yes, sir.
5: That's unusual, eh, Cuts?
6: Oh, I don't know, sir. I once knew a tailor named Taylor.
5: Oh, did you really?
6: Yes, sir.
5: Yes, well, perhaps you're right. Well, go on. What's this walker's record?
7: His record, sir?
5: He's got a record, hasn't he?
7: Has he got a record, Wilson?
1: Well, I don't think he's ever been found out, sir.
7: No record, sir.
5: Well, is he good?
7: Oh, yes. He's very good, sir.
5: Well, how the hell can he be good if he hasn't got a record?
7: I don't think I quite follow you, sir.
5: Are you keeping track of this, Cuts?
6: I'm doing my best, sir.
5: Look, is he one of the London to Brighton walkers?
7: Oh, no, sir. No. I think he's one of the Warmington-on-Sea walkers.
5: Sea walkers?
7: No, Jay Walker, sir.
5: Jay Walker?
7: Yes, Joe Walker. That's his full name.
5: Well, I know what his name is, but how do you know he's a walker?
7: Well, because he told us so.
1: Yes, right, he did, sir. He distinctly said, I'm Walker.
5: Surely he said, I'm a walker.
7: No, no, sir, no. Not a walker. He said, I'm Jay Walker.
5: Have you got all this down, Cuts?
6: Well, I think so, sir.
5: Well, try and keep up, try and keep up. Now, gentlemen, when is he due for call-up?
2: Oh, very soon. He goes for his medical next week.
5: Yes, well, very well. Leave it with me. I'll see what I can do. Good day, good day.
2: Thank you very much, sir.
5: See them out, Captain.
6: Very good, sir. Right, gentlemen. Oh, that's the air raid warning. Mr. Mannering, Mr. Wilson, you'd better go down to the shelter in the basement. It's along the passage and down the stairs.
2: Oh, thanks. Good day.
5: A Walker, J Walker, those two are up the pole if you ask me. If my brother-in-law wants any walkers, he'll have to get them himself.
8: Hadn't we better beat it down to the shelter, sir?
5: What, with those two lunatics? You can go if you want. I'd rather take my chances up here.
7: Come in. Ah, Wilson. Everything under control after our late start this morning?
1: Yes, I think so, sir. It was a bit embarrassing, though, wasn't it? I mean, all those customers and the staff waiting on the doorstep for us to open the bank.
7: Well, I think they understood. Once I explained we'd been delayed overnight in London by an air raid.
1: Oh, yes, yes, sir, yes.
7: Although, as I was putting the key in the door, I could have sworn I heard that cheeky new girl humming, "Who Were You With Last Night?"
1: What? Well, surely that was Run, Rabbit, Run, wasn't it, sir?
7: You always were tone-deaf, Wilson.
1: Yes. Yeah, don't mind my saying so, sir. You seem a little bit edgy this morning.
7: Edgy? Well, who wouldn't be edgy after a night spent in the underground?
1: Well, didn't you sleep, sir?
7: No, I did not. Lying on that dirty platform with my face pressed up against those cold tiles is not my idea of first-class accommodation.
1: Well, personally, I found the conversation most entertaining.
7: Then quite obviously you are deaf. Because I do not find somebody shouting in my ear, "Mind the doors! Let them off first, please!" conducive to a good night's sleep.
1: Well, I managed all right.
7: Well, I happen to be a little more sensitive. Yes, what is it?
9: There's a Mr. Walker to see you, sir.
7: Oh, right, send him in.
9: Very good, sir.
7: Walker's here.
1: Yes, I expect he wants to know how he got on at the War Office.
7: Yes, by the way, Wilson, I don't think Walker needs to know where we were last night. I mean, it wouldn't do if it were to get around that a man of my standing had spent the night lying down in the underground.
1: No. It wouldn't, sir, no. Would it?
3: Morning, all.
7: Morning, Walker.
3: I came along a bit earlier, but you were still closed.
7: Yes, we were delayed in London by an air raid.
3: Oh, yeah? Well, of course, I mean, I don't blame you, eh? Eh? Have a night on the tiles, did you?
7: How dare you? We were on home guard business.
3: It's all right, Mr. Manrin. We'll all mean the world.
7: You don't understand, Walker.
3: Don't worry. I shan't breathe a word. What I really came round for was to find out how you got on at the War Office.
7: Ah, well, I put your case most forcibly to the Brigadier, and he was very impressed. I should think it's only a question of time before we hear from him.
3: That's good. I just want to know. Right then, I'll be off. Thanks a lot, Mr. Manrin.
7: Not at all, Walker. Always glad to be of assistance.
3: Cheers.
1: Well, sir, I must pop off home to shave and change now. I haven't got much time. The committee meeting's at 11:30.
7: What precisely do you do on this committee? Inspect the drains?
1: Well, you see, it's the Military Service Hardship Committee, sir, for people with one-man businesses who'll be ruined if they're called up.
7: Oh, I see. Draft dodgers.
1: No. Not all of them, sir. Some of them are quite genuine cases.
7: Yes, well, I'm sure they'll be... Wait a minute. Walker. He's got a one-man business.
1: Yes, but if he's called up, he'll hardly be ruined.
7: No, but we shall be.
1: Sorry, sir, but I couldn't be a party to anything like that.
7: I'm not suggesting anything underhand.
1: Of course you're not, sir, but I thought you were expecting to hear from the War Office.
7: Oh, I merely said that to keep up Walker's morale. I doubt if we shall hear anything from Whitehall. That Brigadier didn't seem to understand a word we were saying.
1: Yes, he did get rather confused, didn't he?
7: One wonders how they get these positions. Members obviously senile. No, I think we must explore other avenues. There's nothing to stop Walker going before this committee, is there?
1: No, I suppose not, sir.
7: And you'd be there to make sure he got a favourable hearing?
1: Well, I must emphasise, sir, that I shall have to be absolutely impartial.
7: Oh, I shall expect you to be, Wilson. I shall expect you to be. And I know I can rely on you to banish from your mind the thought that if Walker goes, so will the cigarettes and the whiskey. You will decide the case solely in the light of the mortal blow dealt to his struggling one-man business and the threat to the security of this island if we lose one of the only able-bodied men in our unit.
1: But he'll be in the army, sir.
7: This is the place where Jerry's going to attack Wilson. Not Catrick. What does he have to do?
1: Well, he fills in an application form.
7: Well, bring one back with you. We'll get it filled in tonight.
1: Well, he'll need someone to speak for him, sir.
7: A lawyer?
1: No, just a reliable citizen of some repute.
7: Can you think of any more suitable person than a bank manager?
1: Well...
7: Like me?
1: Well...
7: Right, that settles it. I shall represent him.
10: And in conclusion, may I urge the tribunal, with respect, of course, but may I urge the tribunal to consider
2: This is not a war in which gallant knights ride out to cross swords with the king's enemies. This is mortal combat. To the death for every man with whose veins, of course, the British blood, every man jack of us can throw out our chests and say, I am a frontline soldier.
4: Not only the men, Mr. Mannering.
2: Precisely. Mrs. Chairman. Chairwoman. That is the point that I'm trying to make. Every man jack and every woman jack can throw out our, you know what I mean. And that, Mr. Madam Chairman, woman, and gentlefolk, is my case on behalf of Joseph Walker.
4: Well, before we continue, on behalf of my fellow committee members, Mr. Rees and Mr. Wilson, I'd like to thank Mr. Mannering for coming here and assisting us. Do you wish to say something before we go any further, Mr. Rees?
11: Yes, Madam Chairman. Through the chair, I would like to say that we have heard a very eloquent speech from Mr. Mannering, but none of it was really to the point. What we are here today to decide is, if Mr. Walker is called up, would it ruin his business? And that and nothing else. The fact that Mr. Mannering has extolled the virtues of Mr. Walker has no bearing whatsoever on the case.
4: Thank you, Mr. Rees. Have you anything else to add to that, Mr. Wilson?
1: Well, I'm sure Mr. Mannering would be the last person in the world to waste the time of the tribunal. Deliberately. I think it was just ignorance of our procedure that led him to go on a little longer than was absolutely necessary.
12: Here, Mr. Mannering, I thought Mr. Wilson was on our side.
2: So did I, Walker.
4: Now then, let's just get the details right. The address of your business, Mr. Walker, is 1B Slope Alley, just off the High Street.
12: That is right, yeah.
4: You know, I've lived in Warmington-on-Sea all my life, and I still can't place where your business is.
11: Yes, through the chair, I'd like Mr. Walker to tell us where his business is.
12: Well, through the chair, I will tell you.
4: No, Mr. Walker, you don't go through the chair.
12: Eh?
4: No. Mr. Rees and Mr. Wilson speak through the chair, but you speak to me.
12: Ah.
4: You see, I am the chair.
12: Well, you see, you go down the High Street, just past Mr. Mannering's bank, and you carry on for about 100 yards. And Slope Alley is on your right. You go down it, 20 yards, and you come to a little green door. You go through that, and you find yourself in a yard.
4: And that's where your business is?
12: No, not quite, no. That's where Sid Newman's business is. Second-hand motor car accessories. Well, you go through his yard, down at the bottom are a couple of old garages, and that's where I am.
4: Well, haven't you got a relation? I mean, someone who could run your business for the duration?
12: No, I am an orphan.
2: By that, Mrs. Chairwoman, he means that he had no mother or father.
4: We do know what an orphan is, Mr. Mannering.
13: Madam Chairman.
4: Yes, Mr. Wilson.
1: I'm sure Mr. Mannering has no intention of casting any slur on the intelligence of the tribunal. It's just that when one talks as much as Mr. Mannering does, by the law of averages, a certain amount of what he says is bound to be rather unnecessary.
4: Well, before we come to any decision about your case, Mr. Walker, we'll have to see your books.
12: Aye?
4: Your account books. Have you brought them with you?
12: Well, no, you see, I didn't think you'd want to see them.
4: Until you produce your books, Mr. Walker, we cannot proceed with your case. Is this the last appeal today, Mr. Rees?
11: Yes, Madam Chairman.
4: Then I'll be off. I'm late enough as it is. This meeting is adjourned. Good day.
2: Well, I think we did very well, Walker. I think they were most impressed with our case.
12: Do you, sir?
2: But of course, they'd be the last people in the world to allow their feelings to show.
12: I got the impression they thought we was a couple of right Charlies.
2: Oh, no. No, I'm a pretty old hand at this game. Let me assure you, you're quite wrong. All we have to do is bring your books along next week and everything will be perfectly all right.
12: Well, you see, I can't do that, Mr. Mannering.
2: Why not?
12: I don't keep any.
2: You mean to say that you run a business and you don't keep books? I've never heard anything quite like that.
12: Yeah. Couldn't we cook up a set of books between us, Mr. Mannering? I mean, after all, you're a bank manager. You should know how.
2: How dare you suggest such a thing, Walker? In all my years of banking, I have never heard anything so outrageous. I wash my hands of the whole affair.
7: Good day to you.
12: Here, Mr. Manry, don't go. Here, what's that? What does say?
4: Hello, Joe.
12: Hello, Jonesy.
4: Did they let you off then?
12: No. They want to see my books, and as I don't keep any books, that was the end of that.
4: Oh, dear. You know, I think there's only one way to get you out of this, Joe.
12: What's that?
4: We shall have to make sure you don't pass your medical.
12: How can you do that?
4: Well, there's a little wrinkle we used to employ. Fraser!
13: Right.
4: Bring that ladder over, will you?
13: I will, that's one.
4: Right. Now, Joe, take your shoes and socks off.
12: What for?
4: You ain't got flat feet, have you?
12: Of course I haven't.
4: Well, you soon will have.
13: Yeah. Here's the ladder, Joe.
4: Right, thanks, Fraser. Thank you. Now, Joe, all you've got to do, you keep jumping off this ladder and remember to land flat-footed.
12: I'm not doing that, it'll hurt me.
4: Well, only at first. You'll soon get used to it.
12: Oh, there's nothing to it, laddie.
4: Well, look, you start from the bottom step and you work up.
12: And remember to land flat-footed.
4: Right, now off you go, walk up.
12: Well, all right. I just hope you know what you're doing.
14: I'll start counting as he jumps.
4: Right, very good, Mr. Godfrey. Ready, Joe? Jump!
12: Oh! One.
4: Up you go again. Con right. Jump!
12: Oh! Two.
4: Right, again.
12: Oh!
14: Three.
12: Oh!
14: Four.
4: Five.
14: 496.
4: The third step, ready, jump.
12: No!
14: 497.
12: That's a lot. That is a lot. I am not doing any more.
14: Man, you have no stamina.
12: No. I'll never be able to get my boots on. My feet are all swollen. You've ruined me for life.
4: Don't you worry, lad. Your feet will be as bright as rain in a couple of days. Just so long as they stay like that for your medical tomorrow.
12: Aye, that's all you got to worry about, son.
4: Now, let me see. What time you got to be at the medical board, walk up?
12: 9:30.
4: Right, you leave your place at 9 o'clock sharp, run right round the town at the double, and by the time you get in front of that medical board, you'll be fit for nothing. After what we've done, I'd take one look at him and fail him on the spot. He's a physical wreck, he is. They'll never let him into the army. Never.
15: At the double! Double! Lift right, lift right, lift right, lift right. Come on, Walker, keep in line there! One! Woo!
5: You are now officially in His Majesty's Army. You will all take the King's shilling.
12: You sure he can spare it?
5: No talking in the ranks there. Now, at the command double march, you will proceed smartly across the parade ground to the barbers. Squad, double! Ah!
15: Lift right, lift right, lift right, lift right, lift right, lift right, lift right.
5: There you are, son.
12: Bit short, innit?
5: Well, you know what they say. Here today, gone tomorrow. Right, that'll cost you 1 shilling.
12: I've only just been given that.
5: Then you're not out of pocket, are you?
15: Nip right.
5: Battle dress trousers 2, flannel shirts 2, woolen socks 2, boots 2, size 11.
12: I take size 10.
5: Don't worry about that, son. A few weeks square bashing, your feet will soon spread. Right, get along there.
15: Lift right.
5: Come and get it, lad.
12: Here.
5: Come and get it.
12: Is this where the grub is?
16: What do you want then, mate?
12: What you got?
16: Good choice today. Spam and mash, wort and pie and mash, vegetable pie and mash.
12: Vegetable pie? What's in that?
16: Spudgerful. Then, of course, there's a chef's special, corned beef fritters.
12: You know, it's a funny thing. I have never had corned beef before.
16: Never had corned beef? Hey, Sarge, there's a bloke here who says he's never had corned beef before.
5: Never had corned beef, Private Walker.
12: No, Sergeant.
5: Oh, it's your lucky day then, isn't it? I'll tell you, for corned beef like this, people in Civvy Street are paid good money.
12: Really? Tell me, Sergeant, where are your stores?
16: Well, do you want corned beef or don't you?
12: All right, I'll give it a try.
16: Right, 2 corned beef fritters coming up.
5: That's the idea, son. You get stuck into them, build you up, they will make you big and strong. Right, lights out. Sleep well, lads. Another lovely day tomorrow. Reveille 6 o'clock sharp, then 30 minutes PT. Gives you an appetite for breakfast.
12: Oh.
5: Are you trying to tell me something, Private Walker?
4: I don't feel very well.
5: Army food too rich for you, is it? You look terrible, lad. Your face is purple and you've got great white blotches on it. I've never seen anything like it in my life. Right, you better report to sick quarters. Right, you two, get this man on the stretcher and follow me.
2: That seems strange, parading without Walker, doesn't it, Wilson?
1: Yes, it does, sir. Very strange. Here's your tea, sir.
2: Oh, thank you.
13: Hey, Pike, and you, Godfrey, go easy with that sugar. There's not much left.
14: I hope you can get any more without Mr. Walker.
13: I do not know. We're certainly going to miss him, you know.
14: Yes, I still can't believe he's gone.
17: Okay, fellas, I am back. Right then, come on, lads. Line up. I've got chocolate biscuits, I've got hair grips, I've got nylons.
2: Walker, good heavens, what are you doing here?
17: I've got me ticket. I'm out.
2: Out? You've only just gone in. I don't understand. How?
17: Simple. I am allergic to corned beef. I just can't eat it. But I can definitely sell it. How about half a dozen things for you? I've got no light. I just want to see it.

0: In that episode of Dad's Army from the original television series by Jimmy Perry and David Croft, you heard Arthur Lowe as Captain Mannering, John LeMessurier, Sergeant Wilson, Clive Dunn, Corporal Jones, John Lorry, Private Fraser, Arnold Ridley, Private Godfrey, Graham Stark, Private Walker, Michael Knowles, the Captain and Mr. Reese, Judith Furs, the Chairwoman, and Jack Watson as the Sergeant and the Brigadier. The Loneliness of the Long Distance Walker was adapted for radio by Michael Knowles and Harold Snowd and produced by John Dias.
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10: Tell the story of a young football hero who scores the winning touchdown, although he never carries the ball.
9: Is football one of your favorite sports?
10: Mr. Hay, I love to watch the game, but as far as my own abilities go, track is my specialty.
9: Yes, of course. I can see why.
10: Yes. As a matter of fact, in one of the Olympic games, they wanted me to enter the high hurdle races. Oh.
9: As a runner, Mrs. Greenwood?
10: No, as a hurdle. It isn't Mrs. Greenwood, it's Miss Greenwood.
9: Oh, I'm sorry.
10: Oh, you're sorry.
9: Well, Charlotte Greenwood has as her special guest today the distinguished star of stage and screen, Mr. Donald Crisp. Yes, ladies and gentlemen, Charlotte Greenwood is brought to you this Sunday and every Sunday at this time by the makers of Hallmark greeting cards, to remind you that whenever you want to remember someone, you'll find a Hallmark card that says just what you want to say, the way you want to say
11: it.
9: So when you choose a card, look on the back for the three identifying words, a Hallmark card. Yes, don't forget, a Hallmark card will best express your perfect taste, your thoughtfulness. The Boston children and practically everyone else in town are looking forward to the big football game this Saturday against Mound City, Lakeview's traditional rival. Aunt Charlotte has stopped by the high school to see the principal, Mr. Hayes, but on the way to his office, she is mobbed in the lower hall by a group of student fans.
6: Yes. How can they be so good, Miss Greenwood? A real movie star in our school.
12: Yes, Greenwood. Please sign your autograph across the top of this
10: green library,
12: will you, please?
10: Surely I'd be glad to. There. Now, well, heavens, now your team reads Charlotte Greenwood, my pet team.
12: Yes, yes.
6: Oh, Miss Greenwood, why don't you visit our class and study some fancy drama?
12: If you know we're studying Shakespeare's Romeo and Juliet now.
10: And do you know that I was one of the first actresses who was ever asked to play Juliet?
12: Well, Miss Greenwood, male officers have been asked to play Shakespeare's Juliet.
10: Yes, but not by Shakespeare himself.
12: Miss Greenwood, how was your trip to Hollywood?
10: Oh, rough.
6: Well, how was Van Johnson?
12: Smooth.

0: How was the trip to Hollywood?
1: Oh, rough.
2: Well, how was Van Johnson?
1: Smooth.
0: How was California?
1: What?
0: Yeah, I know. Mr. Wood, out in California, do they have winter out there, too?
1: Certainly not. The summer just gets colder. Supposed to be in the principal's office right now. Now, will someone show me the way?
2: Oh, I will. I'm going right past it.
0: Me too. Right past it.
1: Yes, I don't want to... I don't want to go right past it. I want to go right in it.
3: It was nice of you to stop in, Miss Greenwood. Have any trouble finding my office?
1: No, Mr. Hay. I was convoyed right to the door by a group of crew kids. High school kids certainly know the answer these days.
3: How true. How very true. Mm-hmm. Now, when I was young, I didn't know the answer.
1: Mm-hmm. I didn't know the question.
3: I certainly hope they didn't test you with a lot of questions.
1: No, when interviewed, I always say I love American men. And I mean it.
3: Yes, quite. Miss Greenwood, we're very fortunate to have a woman of your ability take over the entertainment for our football banquet Saturday night.
1: Oh, I'm happy to do what I can, Mr. Hayes.
3: Well, you're certainly doing a great deal. Acting in it, writing it, directing it, producing it. I'd say you've got everything Orson Welles has.
1: I wish I had everything Rita Hayworth has.
3: Well, with your help, I know the annual football banquet would be a gala affair.
1: Well, it'll be a gala affair without anybody's help if the team wins Saturday.
3: But, Miss Greenwood, it must be a lively evening in any event, whether we win or lose.
1: But, Mr. Hay, how can we lose with Biff Jenkins, Wingfoot Malone, and Todd Roos on the team?
3: Well, with them, we have an excellent chance to win.
1: With them? You say that as though there were a possibility they may not play Saturday.
3: Unfortunately, between now and Saturday's game, there's a little hurdle called midterm examination.
1: Oh,
3: however, the entire student body is looking forward to winning that game.
1: What about you, Mr. Hay?
3: Well, just so we have a team and it puts up a good fight, that's the important thing.
1: Oh, but you would like to win, wouldn't you?
3: Well, when you're as much a part of Lakeview High as I am, it's human to want to win. But I guess you understand how I feel about this school and its students.
1: I can also understand why, Mr. Hayes. When I came in here a little while ago and saw those worn steps stuffed by generations of young feet, and saw the handrails polished by thousands of young hands, and the carvings in some of the window ledges dating back to the last century, and the trophies won through the years, well, I knew I wasn't in just another building.
3: No, Miss Greenwood, you were looking at the continuing tradition that no one who was ever a part of it could possibly forget.
1: Perhaps I feel it more deeply because only in my dreams was I ever part of anything like it.
3: Well, not to have been a part of it, yet to understand and love it, compliments you, Miss Greenwood. But you've made your own tradition, and Lakeview is getting the benefit of it.
1: That's the nicest thing anyone ever said to me. Thank you.
3: Now, while we talk over plans for the banquet, may I show you through the school?
1: Oh, I'd love it.

0: our football practice field, Miss Greenwood. Isn't that your Jack coming this way?
1: Yes, it is. Oh, even under that camouflage, I'd recognize his lanky frame. Look at him go.
0: He handled himself very well indeed.
1: Doesn't he? Oh, he ran that 30 yards without spilling a drop of the water in that bucket.
2: Oh, gosh, you can see those three guys go? Look at them. Dick Jenkins, 5'11". Wingfoot Malone, 6'1". Todd Roos, 6'2". You know what you got when you put those three guys together?
3: One Charlotte Greenwood.
2: Hey, with those three guys Saturday, we just can't lose. We'll sneer in our city, won't we, Mr. Hayes?
0: That's a fine spirit.
3: Now I know why Lake View's nearly always a winner.

0: still think you ought to be captain instead of Fatso.
1: But Aunt Charlotte, it's his football.
0: I know, but it's your aunt who blows it up.
2: Hey, I have to cut the gap and hit these books. I got plenty of studying to do.
1: Jack, is it all right if I sit in one side of the desk with you?
2: Okay, I'll take the left end.
1: I'll take the right end.
2: I'll take the quarterback. Hey, Sprout, now don't you study out loud, will you? I got midterm exams coming up this week, and Mr. Hayheaded, they're going to be real skippy.
3: Now I understand.
1: What, Aunt Zora?
3: Jack, you've got to pass those midterms to be eligible to play in the big game Saturday, don't you?
2: Well, yeah, but that doesn't bother me. I just have to bone up a little and I'll knock those exams for a loop.
3: What about the other boys on the team?
2: Well, Biff is a little weak in history, and Todd's not doing so well in English, and Wingfoot's having some trouble getting algebra through his skull, but I guess they'll make it all right.
3: But if they don't?
2: Well, they've got to make it, Aunt Charlotte, or they can't play. If they can't play, we've got no team.
1: You're still on it, Jack?
2: Yeah. Hey, if those guys flunked out, I'd really get a chance to play. Gosh, all season the coaches had me on a bench wrapped up in a blanket.
3: Well, I wouldn't complain about that, Jack.
2: Even if the other guys were playing and you were wrapped up in a blanket from head to toe?
3: I look much better that way.
2: Well, come on. Just imagine me in a big game. Can't you just see me? I get the ball on my own 10-yard line. I dash off to the right. Two guys come at me. I reverse and I run to the left. Three guys come at me. I back up to the 5-yard line, to the 2-yard line. The crowd is screaming. Suddenly, I swing around and I take a mighty leap 10 feet into the air over everybody's head and dash 98 yards for a touchdown.
3: Funny. I was under the impression that football was a sport designed to teach teamwork, not to give one or two individual players a spotlight.
2: Oh, yeah, sure, but just think of me, Aunt Charlotte, a hero. Well, they'll give me the seat of honor at the football banquet for making the winning touchdown.
3: Oh, and you're going to make that touchdown all by yourself?
2: Well, sure. Only one person can make a touchdown at a time, Aunt Charlotte.
3: I see. And the other 10 men of the team, they're just going to stand around and watch?
2: Oh, no, of course not. They're blocking and running interference. And, well, golly, the ball carrier has to have help getting through the line.
3: I guess I've been sounding off like a prize square, yapping about how I might win the game Saturday. Well, I better get back to my studying.
2: Yeah.
3: You want Lakeview High to win that game, don't you?
2: Oh, more than anything else, Aunt Charlotte.
3: You're sure of that, Jack? More than anything else?
2: Of course.
3: Then the first step is to see to it that Biff and Wingfoot and Todd pass those midterms.
2: Yeah, that's right, but I don't think there's anything anybody can do.
3: Maybe anybody can, but everybody might.
2: What do you mean?
3: Jack, when there's a job that's got to be done, there's got to be a way to do it.
2: Oh, gosh, Aunt Charlotte, I'll do anything I can.
3: Well, then get your hat and coat and come with me. We might be able to work something out.

0: I ate almost as much as Jack did, didn't I?
1: He did, Robert. Were you practicing football this afternoon, too?
0: I'll say Saturday morning, I'll make it 3 hours. I hope I get to play.
1: I thought you were the captain of the team, Robert.
0: I was, but, well, Fatso Harris is now. He sort of runs things.
2: That slow-moving little lump of lard? How come he's got to be captain, Sprouse?
0: He owns a football.
2: Well, I...

0: Okay. I want to attend the trial it comes down.
1: Fine, son. Fine.
0: Say, are you really principal of the high school?
1: That's right, Robert.
0: That's funny. You look like such a nice man, too.
1: Good evening, Miss Greenwood. I hope this is not an inconvenience, dropping in at such a late hour.
2: Not at all. Robert, now you run along now. It's past your bedtime.
0: Oh, I can't, Charlotte. Can I sleep a little while longer? I'll be real good, especially with a principal around.
2: All right, dear. Mr. Hay, I suppose you want to know what I've lined up in the way of entertainment,
1: Oh, I think we can leave that entirely up to you, Miss Greenwood. But, well, I'd like to ask your advice on another matter that's rather troubling me.
0: Aunt Charlotte, I'm getting sleepy. Can I sit in your lap?
1: Shall I help him up?
2: No, no. He can get up by himself. He's in training to be a mountain climber. There we are now. Now, Mr. Hay, what's troubling you?
1: Miss Greenwood, something usually tells me what my students are up to. But I have to admit that the antics of our team have been completely baffling me up at this point.
2: What antics, Mr. Hay?
1: Wherever I turn, I bump into one or more players in the private huddle, and they all act guiltily.
2: Oh, I see.
1: Now, I know you have a very frank and open relationship with Jack, and so I thought that possibly you might be able to find out what's going on.
2: I know what's going on, Mr. Hay, but I can't talk. But I can tell you this much. The boys are working on a plan to win that game Saturday.
1: Well, naturally, I shouldn't ask you to reveal the secret. But boys sometimes get the idea that winning a game means so much. They go to rather extreme lengths to do so.
2: But those boys aren't doing anything that you wouldn't approve of.
1: Well, Miss Greenwood, if you've endorsed it, I know it's an honorable plan. And with you backing them up, well, we're going to win or bust.
2: Well, that's a general idea. Especially if my poetry holds up.
1: Poetry?
2: It looks as if Robert is sound asleep. I'll put him on the davenport and let him finish his nap.
1: Yes, you know, Miss Greenwood, there really is nothing as peaceful as a sleeping child. But this poetry you...
2: Wait a minute. That's it. Give me a pencil, quick.
1: Well, here you are, but...
2: In 1914, the world went wild, and America slept like a peaceful child. Thank you, Mr. Hay, for an inspired idea.
3: 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Since Aunt Charlotte and Jack became very much concerned over the fact that Lakeview High School's three star football players may be ineligible to play on the big game Saturday, they've been away from home so much lately and have been acting so mysteriously that the rest of the family has become terribly disturbed. Now, Barbara and Robert are holding a meeting in the Barton kitchen. Barbara says...
0: Oh, at last. Robert, here comes Aunt Charlotte now up the back walk.
4: Barbara, doesn't Aunt Charlotte look like she's talking to herself?
0: Yeah. Hello, Aunt Charlotte.
4: Hi, Aunt Charlotte.
2: Columbus sailed the ocean blue in 1492. That's it.
0: We said hello, Aunt Charlotte.
2: Hello, Susan. Who has a pencil?
0: Aunt Charlotte, what's come over you? You're not yourself.
2: Is Jack home yet?
0: Jack? He's never home. He never eats or sleeps, and he's setting a bad example for Robert.
2: Well, things are not as bad as you think, Barbara.
0: But haven't you noticed the way Jack behaves these days? He comes sailing in and out.
2: Wait a minute. Behaves? Sailing? In 1945, it's strange how a sailor behaves. From far and from wide, he comes in with the tide, and then he goes out with a wave.
4: In 1776.
0: Oh, Charlotte, we're in a terrible fix.
4: That's it, my love. In 1776, we were in a terrible fix.
0: I'll get it.
5: Poetry. In the middle of a crisis, she writes poetry.
0: Well, Charlotte, at last I've caught up with you. Hello, Matilda. Come in. We cheered the men of 1912, of 1812, which... How are you on rhymes, anyway?
6: Say, what are you babbling about, Charlotte Greenwood? And where in heaven's name have you been for the last few days?
5: Hello, Mrs. Hamilton.
7: Hiya, Mrs. Hamilton.
6: Hello, children.
0: Nothing seems to rhyme with 12.
6: Charlotte, what about the program for the football banquet?
0: Oh, we have some fine act lineup. Farmer Brown is going to open the show with his trained horse, and then I come on next.
6: The audience will think it's an encore.
0: Same old Matilda. And then Harry Baker is going to imitate Frank Sinatra.
6: Is he home practicing?
0: No, he's home reducing.
6: Now, in 1865. Now, look, Charlotte, I'm trying to find out about the entertainment. What else had you?
0: Old Frank Carter is going to saw a man in half. He's very good at that. Remember last year he sawed a man in half?
6: Yes, say, what ever happened to that fellow?
0: He's playing first and third base for the Brooklyn Dodgers. Ugly Man is now alive, who was there at the finish in 65.
6: Well, I'm looking at a woman who's still around.
0: Same old Matilda.
6: Yeah, but not the same old Charlotte. What in the world's the matter with you? From top to bottom, you're off the beam.
0: From top to bottom, I am a beam. Now, let's see now. In 1812, or thereabout,
6: good heavens, Robert Barbara, what's wrong with your Aunt Charlotte?
5: Wrong? Why, nothing, Mrs. Hamilton. What makes you think something's wrong?
6: Now, don't tell me you haven't noticed it. This sudden passion for poetry. Rhymes. Why, didn't like her?
5: Oh, sure it is. Well, I prefer that fellow that scoopy like that. Didn't she, Barbara? Oh, yes. After all, you know how movie stars are. They get up in the middle of the night and want watermelons with pearls.
0: That's sweet of you to alibi me, but it really isn't necessary. Matilda knows that I'm perfectly all right.
6: Ah,
0: in 1812, he took a chance. That village blacksmith pressed his pants. Now, that's no good.
6: Charlotte, if I didn't know you better, I'd say you've got a case of adolescent love.
5: Adolescent love?
6: Oh, good grief, I'm getting out of here.
0: Matilda, I'll see you to the door.
6: Door?
0: In 1812, we locked the door, and I'm a great big dinosaur.
5: Well, I'll be back to get something that rhymes. Barbara, is adolescent love something bad? Writing poetry. Not noticing what's going on around us. Robert, now I know what's wrong. I'm sure it's fallen in love.
4: Oh, heck. Somebody's always doing that around here. She's getting everything messed up.
5: Oh, at her impressionable age, too. Why, she could make the mistake of her life.
4: Hey, where are you going, Barbara? To give Aunt Charlotte the benefit of my experience.

0: It's about time you and I had a heart-to-heart talk.
1: Of course, dear. What is it?
0: It's about love, Aunt Charlotte.
1: Oh?
0: A love between a woman and a man.
1: I see. Is it serious?
0: Well, if it isn't serious, you're going to be the most surprised woman in the world.
1: Barbara, sit down beside me on the bed, dear. Now, suppose you start from the beginning.
0: Well, evidently, you don't realize it, but it's perfectly obvious to everybody else that things have gone pretty far.
1: Is that the beginning?
0: What I mean is, a man, if he really loves you, and you love him, and if he's the right kind of a person, he should come to your house and meet your family and sort of get acquainted, and not ask you to go sneaking off places to see him. Shouldn't he?
1: Well, if he's the right kind of a man, he wouldn't think of doing that, Barbara.
0: Oh, I'm glad you agree with me, Aunt Charlotte. That's why I'm talking to you. I hope you feel you can trust me.
1: I have always trusted you completely, darling.
0: All right. Then, Aunt Charlotte, I think I'm old enough for you to be perfectly frank with me and tell me all the facts.
1: Well, Barbara, who is the man?
0: Well, that's what I'm trying to find out.
1: You don't know who he is?
0: Well, how can I? You never bring him around.
1: I never bring him around?
0: No. And if you're in love with some man, you should bring him home and introduce him to us.
1: Oh, Barbara. Oh, you gave me a turn. I thought you were talking about some young man that you were in love with.
0: Me in love? Oh. Aunt Charlotte, it's you who's been mooning all over the place and writing poetry and...
1: But, darling, if a man ever comes my way, I'll never act like that. I know, because a man did run after me once.
0: What happened?
1: Well, he discovered he was running in the wrong direction.
2: Oh, hurry, Aunt Charlotte. The day must be almost over. I at least want to see some.
1: Oh, I'm sorry. We couldn't get here sooner.
2: Oh, that's okay, Aunt Charlotte. How are you to know it was going to take us all morning and half the afternoon to set the stage for the banquet tonight?
1: Oh, I appreciate your helping me, Jack.
2: Oh, forget it. After all you've done, we've done it.
1: Well, you take it, Jack.
2: You see if you can find one that you can look through.
1: I don't need a knockhole. I can just look over the fence.
2: Can I see the scoreboard? What's the score?
1: Well, will you look at that? Gee, isn't that exciting?
2: Well, what, Aunt Charlotte? What? I can't see.
1: Matilda Hamilton is wearing a new green hat.
2: The score, Aunt Charlotte, the score.
1: Oh, 12 to 7.
2: We've got him 12 to 7?
1: No, Jack. It's favor of Mound City.
2: Favor of Mound City? Holy smoke. How can that be? Can you see the time clock? How many minutes are left to play?
1: 1 minute and 20 seconds.
2: Oh, we're sunk.
1: Oh, God.
2: Oh, it's late news ball on our own 40-yard line.
1: Oh, yeah, I can see now.
2: But did you see that last play? What's the matter with Jeff and Wings when he's tied? They're all pulled.
1: Oh, it must have been a tough game.
2: Oh, no, we kept them up too late boning for the exams. They're worn out.
1: Oh, what was the use of it?
2: Well, if they hadn't boned up, they wouldn't have passed. And if they hadn't have passed, they wouldn't have been in there at all. Now, never give up. There's still 55 seconds yet to play.
1: You're just as much responsible for that touchdown as this.
2: But just standing out here yelling at him? Oh, gosh, Aunt Charlotte, I'd have given everything I've got to have had the chance to make that play.
1: Oh, but you did make that play, Jack, because you did give everything you've got.
2: But I wasn't even on the field.
1: But Biff and Wingfoot and Todd were there, weren't they?
2: Yeah, sure, sure.
1: Sure, sure. Well, there wasn't anything sure about it until you gave up your chance to play and gave your full time to help those boys with their studies. So they could be there on that field.
2: But that's not playing in the game.
1: Oh, the band is playing for Lakeview High and Biff and Wingfoot and Todd. But that music is just as much for you, Jack. The cheers are loud. They sound the names of teams, teams, teams. But the heart and the spirit behind those cheers are yours. Believe me, Jack. The most important thing is the heart and the spirit. Instead of playing in the game, Jack, you play the game. That's teamwork.

0: Scarlet, did you hear the news? Because of everything you did, they're going to make you an honorary member of the team.
1: Oh, now, they shouldn't do that.
0: Well, now, what do you want to be called? Quarterback, fullback, left half, or right half?
1: Better half.
2: Come on. They're waiting for you at the banquet table. I thought Mr. Harris.
3: That's right, Miss Greenwood. You and Jack are to have the feast of honor.
2: Oh, feast of honor?
1: Me?
3: Jack, we all know now the part you and Miss Greenwood played in making certain that our three stars would be in the game today. That winning touchdown was yours.
1: Gee whiz. The feast of honor.
3: And to Miss Greenwood for her poetry.
1: Oh,
2: and Charlotte, you mean all that poetry had nothing to do with love?
3: Love for Lakeview High School, Miss Barbara. This couldn't memorize his American history dates unless they were in rhymed verse. So Miss Greenwood was elected poet laureate.
2: Oh, Charlotte, so you were only writing poetry to get a fella to make a grade?
1: Yes, but the next time I hope I can write poetry to make the grade to get a fella.

0: Donna Greenwood will be back in a moment. Meanwhile, I want to remind you again, the next time you buy a card for any occasion, look on the back for the identifying words, a Hallmark card. 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
1: Friends, some friends and I, not long ago, enjoyed a lovely sight. We'd driven to a mountain top upon a starlit night, and down below the city spread in row on gleaming row, each avenue a golden shaft beneath the streetlight's glow. The friend who stood beside me said, "What strange things streetlights are. Down there, we hardly notice them. Up here, each one's a star. How strange a simple steady light that glows through heat or cold can turn our common city streets into a field of gold." I thought to myself, it isn't strange at all. The things that make up loveliness are sometimes very small. And when we glimpse these qualities from our risen point above, we feel God's presence here expressed in faith and hope and love. And now, until next Sunday, at the very same time, this is Charlotte Greenwood saying,

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9: Law enforcement departments throughout the United States, the only national program that brings you authentic police case history. Gangbusters.
10: Tonight, the case of the costume killer, who was an old hand at his trade and a hard master to his apprentices, until he learned the first lesson of society at the hands of skillful detectives.
9: And now to gangbusters and facts that show the operation of our law enforcement officials in their war against the underworld. Gangbusters has asked Chief J.A. Pitcock, who recently retired as Chief of Police, Little Rock, Arkansas, after 31 years of service, to narrate by proxy tonight's case.
11: The inside facts in the case of the costume killer.
9: Chief Pitcock, from what you've told me, I know tonight's case is so fantastic, the facts about this criminal are hard to believe.
12: Yes, Don Gardner, but I've got his signed confession to murder right here in my hand.
9: Well, when did you first hear of this man, Chief Pitcock?
12: Well, Don, our reports start not too many months ago in the city of Paragould, Arkansas. A tall, slim man about 40 had been sitting in the front parlor of his rooming house. He'd heard a knock at the door, and he was on his way to answer it.
13: All right, all right.
14: Hello, Mr. Osley.
13: Well, come in, Joy. Don't stand there like a tired old field horse.
14: Yes, sir. Look, Mr. Osley, don't be sore at me because I...
13: Don't tell me here. Come on in the parlor.
14: Yeah.
13: Kids, spend your days and nights trying to pound a little something in their pumpkin heads so maybe they'll amount to something. Get in there.
14: Yes, sir.
13: Well, what are you going to tell me, boy? Get it out of here. Think you wasn't born with a tongue.
14: I tried, Mr. Osley. Honest, I tried.
13: Sit down.
14: Yes, sir.
13: Now, you got to listen to me, boy. For years, I've been showing kids how to do this. Kids, they all think they're smarter than you.
14: Oh, I don't think I'm smarter than you, honest.
13: Well, if you listened close to me and done exactly like I told you, you wouldn't have no experience like that.
14: I tried, Mr. Osley.
13: You didn't do it like I told you. You didn't do a thing I told you.
14: Oh, I was awfully scared. That cop came pretty close, awful close.
13: Well, if you'd listened to me and if you'd opened the window like I showed you how to open it, you'd have been in there and out with a stack full of stuff before that cop even got close.
14: Yes, sir, I guess I would, but...
13: But nothing. I got boys all over this city and lots of other cities. I showed them what to do and how to do it. Now, me and you are going back to that store tonight, and me and you are going to come home with a gunny sack full of stuff.
14: Yes, sir.
13: And then after we get that, I'm going to show you a few other things. How to disguise yourself up good so nobody can pick you out. How to pick a lock with just a hairpin. How to break a man's arm with just one twist.
14: Do I have to learn that?
13: Of course you got to learn that, boy. Sometimes you got to hurt people. Sometimes if you don't hurt people, you get hurt yourself. And hurt bad.
14: Did you ever hurt anyone?
13: Only because I had to.
14: Bad?
13: Bad enough. I killed him.
14: Killed him?
13: Only two.
14: Oh.
13: That's what I did my time for. And if I'd killed the third one, I wouldn't have done no time at all. But I got soft-hearted. Serves me right. Now, never you get soft-hearted, boy.
14: Oh, no, sir.
13: Now, you listen to me. And I'll tell you how we're going to get in that store tonight.
14: Maybe you ought to use the glass cutter some more.
13: Shh, boy. Sure, I got it. Okay, Joey, I'll give you a boost up. You unlock the window.
5: Yeah.
13: Now grab a hold.
5: Okay.
13: Now, up you go. Okay, now. Reach in, unlock the window.
5: Yes, wait a minute. A little higher. Okay, okay, I got it.
13: Good boy. Now come on down. If you hadn't did it like this last night, we wouldn't have had all this bother tonight. You got your gunny sack?
5: Yes, sir.
13: Okay. I'm going to boost you in. You know what to take. And when you get it, you meet me back the room.
5: Ain't you coming in with me?
13: There ain't but one way to learn, boy, and that's do it yourself.
5: But Mr. Osterley...
13: Don't stand there arguing with me. Now come here, I'll boost you.
5: It ain't fair.
13: Now up you go.
5: Okay, that's enough.
13: Now jump down. Everything all right?
5: Yeah, I think so.
13: Good boy. I'll see you back the room. All right, I'm coming. Joey?
5: Yeah, it's me.
13: Just a second. Come in, boy.
5: Yes, sir.
13: Well, good work, boy. You did fine. You... Where's the gunny sack?
5: I got it, Mr. Osterley. I left it in the shed.
13: Well, I told you to bring it so I could give you what you got coming.
5: I was gonna, but...
13: But what, boy? Speak up.
5: There was a cop waiting in front of my house.
13: A cop?
5: It's a good thing I saw him, Mr. Osterley. An awful good thing.
13: You snitch. You...
5: Leave me, Osterley. Let me go. I didn't have anything to do with it.
13: What's he doing there, then?
5: I don't know.
13: Huh?
5: Let me go.
13: All right, boy. If this cop's waiting for you, that ain't good.
5: What do we do?
13: Well... I'll tell you, boy. You go on home and get to bed.
5: But the cop will
13: get... That don't matter none, boy. You got no record. You get off easy.
5: But I don't want to go to jail. I don't want to.
13: I'll just give you a talking to. With me, it's a sight different. I'm on parole. They send me back to prison for life. You wouldn't want that to happen to your old friend Slim Usry, would you?
5: Oh, no, sir, I wouldn't.
13: Well, now you see why I got to leave town. Anyway, I got some of my other boys to look in on. I'll be in touch with you, boy. You'll hear from me. You're a good boy.
12: So, Don, Slim Usry, a parole murderer and tutor in crime, fled to his native town of Hattiesburg, Mississippi, where he sought refuge at the home of his sister, Etta. But Slim Usry's sojourn in Hattiesburg didn't prove as pleasant as he had hoped.
0: Slim? Slim? Slim!
13: Yeah, what's ailing you now?
0: I asked you to weed the garden. Instead, you sit there all day like you were the landlord waiting for his rent.
13: If you want the garden, weed it yourself. I ain't budging, Etta. I ain't budging an inch.
0: Honest, Slim, it just ain't right.
13: If I feel like it, Etta, I'll sit here all week.
0: I don't know how many times I have to tell you, Slim. You ought to be out working like other men.
13: Now, looky here, Etta. Having those work I felt like doing, I'd be out doing it. There ain't no kind of work around this town I feel like doing. Can't you get that through your head?
0: If you don't work, you're blown back at the penitentiary.
13: Now, look here, Etta.
0: I said the penitentiary.
13: Don't you talk to me like that, Etta.
0: The whole town's talking about you. They all know what you are. I got to bear the shame.
13: Who cares?
0: I could see that you're sent back to jail.
13: You shut up, you
0: old...
13: And why should I dirty my hands on you? Fine home you give your own brother, always nagging. Don't know when to stop.
0: I guess it was a mistake taking you in.
13: More of a mistake not coming back.
0: I guess you better leave, Slim.
13: I reckon I best.
0: I want you to be packed when I get home.
13: What time you coming back?
0: I won't be back till late tonight.
13: Hey!
0: What?
13: Who's going to fix my supper?
0: Nobody. You're not eating here again.
13: Hey, Etta! You old hen. You ain't sending me back no penitentiary. You ain't even going to think about sending me back.
12: That, Don, was the moment Slim Usry made up his mind to murder his sister Etta. He knew she would walk home that night, and he waited in a clump of weeds until he heard her footsteps.
13: Etta? Howdy, Etta. You have a nice time?
0: Oh, Slim, you scared me.
13: Did I, Etta?
0: What were you doing back in those weeds? Did you lose something?
13: No. I'm just fixing to lose something, that's all.
0: What do you mean?
13: Nothing, Etta. Nothing at all.
0: Are you all packed to go? I don't want you in my house tonight.
13: I changed my mind, Etta. I'm staying.
0: Who said so?
13: I said so, that's who.
2: No, not in my house.
13: No?
2: If you don't go tonight, I'm calling the police.
13: You call him, Etta. You call him.
2: Slim, no. No. No, don't.
13: Oh, Hank. Try to send me back to penitentiary, will you? I'm a little traitor, brother. You. You old hen. I'll show you. Treat your brother like a little dog. I'll take care of you.
15: Huh? Deputy Sheriff Clarkson.
16: Deputy Clarkson, this is Slim Usry.
15: Yes, Slim.
16: Hi. It's my sister, Etta, Deputy Clarkson. She left the house yesterday to go visiting. She didn't come home all night.
15: Where'd she go, Slim?
16: Well, I don't rightly know, Deputy Clarkson. But you know Etta. That ain't like her. Something must have happened to her now. Would you help me find her?
15: All right, Slim. I'll be right over.
12: So, Don, the murderer, Slim Usry, reported to the authorities that his sister Etta was missing, although it was Usry himself who killed her. But in carrying out his plan to fool the police, Usry ran into unexpected difficulties.
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25: Now, you were telling us, Chief Pitcock, that Slim Usry murdered his sister, Etta, and then reported her missing.
12: Yes, Don. And an investigation was started. The weeded area of the neighborhood was on the list of places where deputies thought the woman might be found, and the search there was in progress.
26: Deputy Clarkson?
15: Yes, Slim.
26: You don't reckon we'd find Etta in here? If anything happened, Etta, it'd break my heart.
15: I know how you feel, Slim. Let's cut the talking and look.
26: Okay.
15: Etta. Matter, Slim?
26: Etta.
15: Hold it, man.
27: What's the matter? What's the matter?
15: Did you find something, Slim? Good Lord.
26: Etta. Etta.
15: Come away from it, Slim. Come away.
26: I won't sleep a wink till I get the man who did this. I won't sleep a wink.
28: Come in.
26: Hello, Deputy Clarkson.
15: Slim.
26: They said you wanted to see me.
15: Yes. Come on over and sit down.
26: Sure, Dr. Clarkson. Well, you got any idea who killed my sis?
15: Yes, Slim. I've got a few ideas.
26: Well, you just tell me who it was. I could wring his neck with my two hands. I could...
15: You could what, Slim?
26: Well, you can't blame me none, Deputy Clarkson. Poor little Etta never did no harm, no one. Murdered in cold blood like that.
15: You killed two men yourself, Slim.
26: Well, that was different.
15: What was so different about it?
26: Well, I paid for it. I spent 19 years put away, and I... You don't think it was me killed Etta?
15: Well, I didn't say you killed her, but you could have.
26: Well, I didn't. What would I be killing my own sis for?
15: I haven't any idea.
26: It's a fine thing. I come down here to help you, and I get accused of murder. Just because I've been in a little trouble once or twice, you can't let a man have no peace. Not even when they're fixing to bury his poor sister.
15: Hey, Slim.
26: Huh?
15: Come here.
26: What do you want?
15: How come it was you, out of all the people looking for Etta, that found her body? You seem to know just where it was.
26: Well, she just happened to be where I was looking. If not killed her, you don't think I'd be fool enough to find the body, do you?
15: Slim, I don't know what to think.
12: Well, Don, a few months went by and no new evidence turned up. Then one day Slim Usry left town and went to Little Rock, Arkansas. Shortly after he arrived, Usry walked into a costumer's shop on Commerce Street and asked to look at a wig and mustache outfit he saw in the window.
1: Yes, sir. Finest wig and mustache in Little Rock. There you are.
3: Yeah, not bad. I seem better.
1: I take it you're going to a party?
3: Oh, I figured on a couple of parties. You got a looking glass here? They look good on. Maybe I'll take them.
1: Right in back here, sir?
3: Oh, yeah.
1: The mustache sticks right on.
3: I can see how it works.
1: Very good. Very good indeed. Nobody'd recognize you. Not with that on.
3: How much?
1: Well, now, let's see. That'd be, $11.80 with the tax.
3: Okay.
1: Shall I wrap them up for you?
3: Sure, wrap them. You don't think I'm going to wear them now, do you?
4: What a morning, Captain. I had that witness look at every picture in the file. No luck. Not with that wig and mustache disguise. Good disguise.
6: You know, I can't remember anyone using a disguise like that on a holdup in years. This must be an old-timer.
4: Well, the victim thought he was about 40, Captain. It doesn't make him too much of an old-timer. I wonder if he bought that wig and mustache in one of the shops here in Little Rock.
6: Maybe. But they can't tell whether that stuff came from their shop until they see it. And it looks like we'll have to get our man before they can see it.
7: Hello, Mr. Usry.
3: Huh? Well, Joey. Sit down, boy. Sit down.
7: Thanks, Mr. Usry.
3: Call me Slim, Joey. People around here know me as Slim.
7: Okay, Slim.
3: Fine gravy you growed. How about a beer, Joey?
7: Oh, no, thanks. Later, maybe. Well, I came as soon as I got your letter.
3: Yeah. Well, I wrote to you, boy, because I like you. And I want to do something for you. I was sure glad to hear you didn't go to that reformatory.
7: Well, it was like you said. They gave me a talking to and let me go. They haven't caught me since.
3: That's good boy, Joey.
7: I figured when I got your letter you needed some help.
3: Not just yet, boy. First, you better finish your lessons.
7: Lessons? Well, I could do okay now. I've been doing okay.
3: Well, maybe you could, but we've got to be sure about it. Now, tonight, I'm going to try my old disguise trick again. You recollect I was telling you once about disguises?
7: Yeah, I remember.
3: Well, boy, tonight, I got a nice little old cafe all picked out. It'll be so easy, I won't need help from you. I wouldn't need you even if you were ready. So you just stick around my room.
0: What do you have? This.
5: Hey,
0: thing I... Reach.
5: What's the matter?
0: Everybody quiet.
5: Wait a minute.
0: Wait for nothing. I'm in a hurry. Where's the dough?
5: I'll get it. I'll get it.
0: Hey.
5: Hey. It was an accident.
0: I don't like accidents. Now, don't anybody move till I'm gone. Oh. Anybody follow? Get him.
5: Get him. Get him.
8: How bad is he, Sergeant?
5: Luckily, not so bad. Both flesh wounds, Captain. This is his room.
8: Okay. Let's go in. Hello, Mr. Walters. How do you feel now?
5: Oh, not bad, considering...
8: I'm Captain Crossman.
5: Oh, hello.
8: Mr. Walters... Do you think you could recognize the man who held up your cafe and shot you?
5: I don't know. Maybe I could. I ought to know that mustache anywhere.
8: Mm-hmm. Is this the mustache?
5: Yeah, that's it. I'd swear that's it.
9: It was found in an alley near your cafe. The holdup man was seen running up that alley.
5: That's it, all right.
8: Thanks, Mr. Walters. We know where it was bought. Now all we've got to do is find the man who bought it.
3: Tell you, Joey, just like I tell all my boys. If you miss doing something one way, no matter how many times it worked, it ain't good no more.
7: That seems crazy to me. All you gotta do is get another mustache.
3: Oh, boy, police and everybody else saw that mustache and wig trick. I gotta try something else.
7: Yeah, but you promised I could try the mustache trick.
3: I said no, boy. When I say no, I mean it. Maybe we pick up and go someplace else and try it, but not here in Little Rock.
7: Oh, that's nuts, Slim. And we're just getting set here.
3: And I don't know whether I'm going to stay or not. They got a big charge against me. I could have killed that man last night.
7: Well, the guy was shot up a little. Serves him right.
3: Maybe I should have killed him.
7: Sure. So, he'd have been number three.
3: Joey. Number four.
7: Number four?
3: You heard me.
7: You mean you killed somebody since I saw you last?
3: What if I did? If you want, no account. And getting back, we got to change our way of operating. We've got to do... Boy, where are you going?
7: I'm going out for some air.
3: Well, now watch out where you go and what you do.
7: Just going out to get you a present.
3: Present, boy? For me?
7: Sure. And one for myself. I'll see you later, Slim.
5: This is Sergeant Woods. We've got men planted at that costume store. Nothing doing yet, Captain.
10: Well, get in there. And at the other stores, too.
5: Okay, Captain, but it's pretty much of a shot in the dark. This fellow'd be a chump to come back for another mustache.
10: Maybe. But if he does come back, I want a welcoming party for him.
3: Joey?
7: Yeah, Slim, open up.
3: Ben, boy, get in here.
7: I told you I was going out to buy a present.
3: Oh. Is that it there?
7: Uh-huh, that's it.
3: Well, don't stand there, boy. If you're going to give it to me, give it here.
7: I got two of them.
3: What is it? Give it here, boy.
7: Not until you promise I can use one.
3: One what?
7: One of these mustache outfits.
3: Mustache outfits?
7: Uh-huh.
3: Where'd you get it?
7: Let go. Please, Slim, let go, will you?
3: Where'd you get it?
7: At the same store you showed me. Please, Slim, you hurt me. Please.
3: I ought to kill you, boy. I ought to beat your brains out.
7: No, please.
3: You could have brought the cops here. You know that.
7: There were no cops. I look good, honest. Let go, Slim.
3: Huh? No cops?
7: I'm positive. I didn't see anybody.
3: Well, as long as you didn't see no cops, I guess there'd be no cops coming here, huh?
7: Sure. Everything's okay.
3: Yeah. You didn't listen to me, Joey. I kill people who don't pay no attention.
7: Slim, don't do nothing.
3: Come here, you miserable...
7: No, let go. I didn't mean nothing.
3: Didn't mean nothing, eh?
7: Oh, please.
11: Turn it loose.
3: Huh?
11: Police officers, you're under arrest.
3: Huh? Me?
7: Please, I didn't do nothing. He was trying to kill me.
11: We'll see about that, son. Come on, both of you.
14: Now watch who you're pulling.
19: Come on, you.
11: Okay, kid. Let's go.
7: No, I don't want to go to jail.
14: Come on, boy. It's just another lesson.
7: It should have been the first lesson.
2: It should have been the first.
12: So, Don, that was the end of the teacher of crime. And Usry, who thought he had committed a perfect murder, made the worst mistake of all. He told someone about it. And the boy Joey told the police. In the Little Rock jail, William Usry confessed the murder of his sister Etta. Usry was returned to Mississippi, where he died in the electric chair in the Forest County Jail a few months ago.
13: Well, congratulations, Chief Pitcock, to you and to the men of the Little Rock Police Department who solved this terrible crime. Principal roles in tonight's dramatization were played by Bill Smith and Jack Grimes. Don Gardner speaking. Gangbusters is a Phillips H. Lord production.
17: And that's...
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0: This is a holy time of the year when man's thoughts turn inward and he thinks of things spiritual with generosity and goodwill toward his fellow man. Accordingly, we want to bring to our audience a touching and moving story which seems to us to typify this particular season. It's the universally loved story by Oscar Wilde, The Happy Prince. As our star, we have a young man who has endeared himself to the public by his fine and sensitive portrayals during the past years. We feel that we could not find anyone anywhere who could so truly bring out the underlying thoughts and qualities of our story as Mr. Roddy McDowell.
1: Thank you, Les. That was very nice of you indeed.
0: Roddy, we want to talk to you for a moment after the final curtain, okay?
1: Very much okay, Les. I'll be here.
0: Fine. And now, places, everyone. Curtain going up.

0: The curtain is up, and here is the play. In an old European city, high in the air, atop a tall column, stood the statue of the Happy Prince. He was a beautiful figure, gilded all over with thin leaves of fine gold. And for eyes, he had two bright sapphires, and a large red ruby glowed on his sword hilt. He was very much admired by the townspeople. As they passed by, they would look up at him and say,
1: "By my judgment, as a councillor of the town, he's as beautiful as the weathercock, only not quite as useful."
2: Baby, baby, why can't you be like the Happy Prince? The Happy Prince never dreams of crying for anything.
3: Lucky Happy Prince, not a care in the world. I am glad there is someone in the world who is quite happy.
4: Looks just like an angel, doesn't he, mathematical master?
1: Oh, you charity children, how do you know? You've never seen one.
4: Ah, but we have in our dreams.
1: No, nonsense, nonsense. There are no such things as angels. You can't prove it with figures.
0: As you can plainly see, the Happy Prince had a different meaning for everyone who knew him. But no one really knew him until one night there flew over the city a little swallow. Her friends had flown to Egypt weeks before, but she had stayed behind for she was in love with the most beautiful reed. However, the reed did not return her love, and the little swallow grew very lonely and finally flew off to the southland to find her friends. At dusk, she arrived at the city of the Happy Prince and began looking for a place to rest for the night.
5: Where shall I put up? I don't see any place that looks very suitable. Ah, there's a fine statue that looks all right. I'll put up there. It has a very good view of the city, and there's plenty of fresh air. Yes, it should do very nicely for the night.
0: And so, the little swallow lit between the feet of the Happy Prince. As she settled herself for the night, congratulating herself upon finding such a fine place in which to sleep, she was startled by a large drop of water falling on her.
5: Oh, what a curious thing. There's not a single cloud in the sky. The stars are quite clear and bright, yet it's raining. The climate in the north of Europe is really dreadful. Oh, my, more water. This statue isn't much good to me if it can't keep the rain off. I guess I'll have to look around for a good chimney top. Oh, my, where is that water coming from? What's this? What in the world can the matter be? The statue is crying. This requires looking into. Statue, you're acting very strange. Who are you?
6: I am the Happy Prince.
5: Why are you weeping, then? And why aren't you more careful of your tears? You've quite drenched me.
6: I'm very sorry, little swallow. I didn't mean to bother you. You see, when I was alive and had a human heart, I didn't know what tears were for. I lived in the palace of Sanssouci, where sorrow is not allowed to enter. My courtiers called me the Happy Prince. And happy indeed I was, if pleasure be happiness. And so I lived, and so I died. Now that I am dead, they have set me up here so high that I can see all the misery of my city. And though my heart is made of lead, yet I cannot choose but weep.
5: Heart of lead? Is he not solid gold?
6: For instance, little swallow, over there in the little street, there's a small poor house. One of the windows is open, and through it I can see a woman seated at a table. Her face is thin and worn, and she has coarse red hands all pricked by the needle, for she is a seamstress. She's embroidering passion flowers on a satin gown for the loveliest of the queen's maids of honor to wear at the next court ball. In a bed in the corner of the room, a little boy is lying ill. He has a fever and is asking for oranges. His mother has nothing to give him but river water, So he is crying.
5: That's very sad. No wonder you're crying.
6: Little Swallow, will you not take the ruby out of my sword hilt? My feet are fastened to this pedestal and I cannot move.
5: I would like to oblige you, Happy Prince, but I'm waited for in Egypt. My friends are flying up and down the Nile and talking to the large lotus flowers. Soon they will be going to sleep in the tomb of the great king. It's wondrously beautiful there. My friends are waiting. I really
6: can't... Swallow, little Swallow, will you not stay with me for one night and be my messenger? The boy is ill and his mother is so sad.
5: I don't think I like little boys. Last summer when I was staying on the river, there were two rude boys, the miller's sons, who were always throwing stones at me. No, I don't think I can oblige you, Happy Prince.
6: I am very sorry. I understand how you feel about the cruel boys. But that poor mother, that poor sick child.
5: Now you're weeping again, and it's my fault. Very well. It's very cold here, but I will stay with you for one night and be your messenger.
6: Oh, thank you, little Swallow. Thank you.
0: So, the swallow picked out the great ruby from the prince's sword and flew away with it in her beak over the roofs of the town. She passed by the cathedral tower where a white marble angel was sculptured. She passed by the palace and heard the sounds of dancing. A beautiful girl came out on the balcony with her lover.
7: How wonderful the stars are, and how wonderful is the power of love.
8: I hope my dress will be ready in time for the state ball. I've ordered passion flowers to be embroidered on it. The seamstresses are

as the young often are, the girl did not see the little swallow pass over the river and the lanterns hanging in the masts of the ships. She passed over the marketplace and saw the old men bargaining with each other, weighing out money on copper scales.

0: in the masts of the ships. She passed over the marketplace and saw the old men bargaining with each other, weighing out money on copper scales. On and on she flew, and at last she came to the poor little house and looked in. The boy was tossing feverishly on his bed, and the mother had fallen asleep because she was so tired. So in through the window she hopped and laid the great ruby on the table beside the mother's thimble. Then she flew gently around the bed, fanning the boy's forehead with the breeze from her wings.
1: Oh, how cool I feel. I must be getting better. It's strange, but suddenly I feel quite strong. Suddenly, I know I'm going to get well.

0: How cool I feel. I must be getting better. It's strange, but suddenly, I feel quite strong. Suddenly, I know I'm going to get well.
1: Then, the swallow flew back to the happy prince and told him what she had done.
2: You know, Prince, it's a curious thing, but I feel quite warm now, although it has gotten so cold.
3: That is because you have done a good deed.
2: I'm very tired and sleepy. Good night, happy prince.
3: Good night, little swallow.
1: And the little swallow tucked her head under her wing and fell asleep. Thinking always made her so sleepy. The next morning, she flew around the city hunting for food and feeling very lonely. Then, at nightfall, she returned to her perch at the feet of the happy prince.
2: Well, tonight I must go to Egypt. Have you any commissions I could fulfill for you there? I don't like to rush, but I'm very late and I must get started.
3: Oh, swallow, swallow, little swallow. Will you not stay with me for one night longer?
2: I can't, happy prince. They're waiting for me in Egypt and I'll be missing so much. My friends will fly up to the second cataract. At noon, the yellow lions come down to the water's edge to drink. They have eyes like green barrels, and they roar as lovers in the roar of the cataract.
3: But listen to me, little swallow. Far across the city, I see a young man in a garret. He is leaning over a desk covered with papers, and in a tumbler by his side, there is a bunch of river violets. He's trying to finish a play for the director of the theater, but he is too cold to write any more. There is no fire in the grate, and hunger has made him faint. We must help him.
2: Oh, very well. I can't help but feel sorry for such a deserving person. I will wait with you for one night longer. Shall I take him another ruby?
3: Alas, I have no ruby. My eyes are all that I have left. But they are made of rare sapphires which were brought from India 1,000 years ago. Pluck out one of them and take it to him. He will sell it to the jeweler and buy food and firewood to finish his play.
2: Oh, no, dear prince, I can't do that.
3: Swallow, swallow, little swallow. Do as I command you, please.
1: And so, the swallow plucked out the prince's eye and flew away to the student's garret. It was easy enough to get in as there was a hole in the roof. She darted through it and came into the room. The young man had his head buried in his hands, and so he did not hear the flutter of the bird's wings. But after a while, he looked up and he found the beautiful sapphire lying on the river violets.
4: What a beautiful jewel. I am beginning to be appreciated. This must be from some great admirer. Oh, thanks to God. With the money from this jewel, I will be free from worry and want. Now I can finish my play.
1: The next day, the swallow flew down to the harbor. She sat on the mast of a large vessel and watched the sailors hauling big chests out of the hold with chains.
5: Heave ahoy! 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

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Well, there is only one thing for me to do. I must hurry up and join my friends in Egypt.

0: Well, Happy Prince, I have stayed with you 2 days, and now I really must be leaving. I have come to bid you goodbye.
1: Look, little swallow, in the square below, there's a little match girl. She's dropped her matches in the gutter, and they're all spoiled. Her father will beat her if she does not bring home money, so she is afraid and is crying. Please, little swallow, pluck out my other eye and give it to her. Then her father will not beat her.
0: Very well. I will stay with you one night longer, but I can't pluck out your other eye. You would be quite blind then.
1: Swallow, swallow, little swallow, do as I command you.
2: So, the little swallow plucked out the prince's other eye and darted down with it. She swooped past the match girl and slipped the jewel into the palm of her hand. "What a lovely piece of glass," the girl exclaimed. "I must hurry home. Now my father won't beat me for spoiling the matches." And the little swallow hurried back to the prince. On her way, she made a decision.
0: Oh, poor happy prince. You are blind now, so I will stay with you always.
1: Oh, no, little swallow. You must go away to Egypt.
0: Evidently, you have lost your ears also. I will stay with you always, I said.
2: And the little swallow ruffled her feathers, tucked her head beneath her wing, and went to sleep at the feet of the prince. All the next day, she sat on the prince's shoulder and told him what she had seen in strange lands.
1: Dear little swallow, you tell me of marvelous things. But more marvelous than anything is the suffering of men and of women. There is no mystery so great as misery. Fly over my city, little swallow, and tell me what you see there.
2: And so the little swallow flew over the great city and saw people making merry in their warm houses, saw others going to work, going home from work. She saw men of goodwill and men of evil. Flying along under the archway of a bridge, she saw two little boys lying in one another's arms, trying to keep themselves warm. Then she flew back and told the prince all that she had seen, and especially she told him of the two little boys.
1: Little swallow, I am covered with fine gold. You must take it off, leaf by leaf, and give it to the poor. The living always think that gold can make them happy, and perhaps in a little way, my gold will bring them some happiness.
2: And so the little swallow picked off leaf after leaf of the fine gold until the happy prince looked quite dull and gray. Leaf after leaf of gold the little swallow took to the poor, and the children's faces grew rosier, and they laughed and played games in the street.

0: Then the snow came. And after the snow, it grew bitter cold. The poor little swallow grew colder and colder, but she would not leave the prince. She loved him too well. Daily, she grew weaker, and at last she knew that she was going to die. She had just enough strength to fly up to the prince's shoulder once more.
1: I have come to say goodbye, dear prince.
2: Oh, I am glad that you're finally going to be able to go to Egypt, little swan. You have stayed too long as it is. I know you'll be happy and warm in Egypt. Please, would you kiss me before you go? No, do not kiss my hand. Kiss me on the lips, for I love you.
1: Oh, dear happy prince, it's not to Egypt that I am going. I am going to the House of Darkness. I am so tired and I have to sleep. They say that death is the brother of sleep. Is that not true?
0: The little swallow kissed the happy prince on the lips, and then, feebly fluttering her wings, dropped at the feet of the statue. At that moment, a curious crack sounded inside the statue as if something had broken, and it had, for the happy prince's leaden heart had snapped right into it. As the townspeople were heard to say later, it certainly was a dreadfully hard frost. Early the next morning, the mayor was walking in the square below, in company with the town councillors. As they passed the column, the mayor looked up at the statue.
3: Oh, dear me, how shabby the statue of the happy prince looks.
4: How shabby indeed. How shabby indeed.
3: The ruby has fallen out of his sword and his eyes are gone, and he is golden no longer. In fact, he is little better than a beggar.
4: Little better than a beggar. Little better than a beggar.
3: And here is actually a dead bird at his feet. We must really issue a proclamation that the birds are not to be allowed to die here.

0: And so, the mayor caused the statue of the Happy Prince to be pulled down and sent to a furnace to be melted because he was no longer beautiful and so was no longer useful. Then the mayor held a meeting of the corporation to decide what was to be done with the metal.
1: Meeting will come to order. We must decide what shall be done with the metal from the statue of the Happy Prince. I believe it only fitting and proper that we should erect a statue of me, commemorating the justice of my term in office.
2: Boss, I tell you, it's funny. No, it's more than that. It's a very strange thing. But when we melted down the statue of the Happy Prince, his lead heart would not melt in the furnace. We'll have to get rid of it.
0: So, they threw the leaden heart of the Happy Prince out on the rubbish heap of the city. And strangely enough, it came to rest beside the little dead swallow. And at that moment, in heaven...
3: Angels, attention! Bring me the two most precious things in the city.
0: God sent forth his angels to bring him the two most precious things of the city. And after great searching and seeking, they brought him the leaden heart and the little swallow.
3: You have rightly chosen, for in my garden of paradise, this little bird shall sing forevermore. And in my city of gold,

On the holy day of Christmas, the happy prince and the little swallow found their rightful place where there is no evil, no envy, and no hatred. And until this day, they may be found with the just and the good, offering praise to the highest, to the world, peace on earth, goodwill to men.

0: What is the American idea? Well, let me quote the words of Dr. Everett R. Clinchy, president of the National Conference of Christians and Jews. He says, "The American idea is that from more than 40 lands have come people who are determined to make here, of many nationalities, one nation. Sons and daughters of all racial strains promise to work together as in a football team." To illustrate, a radio announcer described a football game in something like this fashion. O'Reilly threw the ball to Grabowski. Churchill and Cohen have formed the interference. They're going down the field, 20, 30 yards. But Plato is after them like greased lightning. Rickenluther supplied the interference, and oh boy, Sweet Johnson just made a marvelous tackle to save the day for the Fighting Irish. Well, did you hear that roll call of nationalities? In brief, the American idea is that Protestants, Catholics, Jews, persons of all races and faiths here in America, must make their differences creative as individuals in a family. There must be a brotherhood of all peoples if America and what it stands for is to survive. Now, how can you help promote the American idea? Well, you can give others the same rights and respect you want for yourself. You can avoid generalizing about groups and judge every person as an individual. You can cooperate with your church or synagogue, your school, club, or trade union in combating religious and racial intolerance. In brief, you can be a salesman for the American idea.
1: Les, that is a truly beautiful sentiment and says all the things that I feel are in the hearts of most people the world over.
0: Well, I like to believe that too, Roddy. And now, supposing we tell our audience about what you've been doing recently.
1: Well, Les, I recently finished a role of Prince Malcolm in Orson Welles' production of Macbeth, and I have just completed another picture that has not yet been titled.
0: And you were also co-producing two pictures. You know, that's really an impressive schedule. Looks like the public will be seeing and hearing lots from Roddy McDowell.
1: Well, it's wonderful to be busy, Les.
0: Right you are. And now, I want to thank you for your fine performance. I'll be looking forward to seeing you on the screen, and we hope that you can find time before too long to make another appearance with us.
1: Well, I'd be happy to any time, Les. This has been a real pleasure, believe me. I want to compliment and thank Dawn Bender for her performance as the Swallow, John Newland for his beautiful narration, and the cast for their wonderful work. Goodbye now.
0: Goodbye, Roddy McDowell.
2: In the cast, you heard Mr. Roddy McDowell as the Happy Prince, Dawn Bender as the Swallow, John Newland as the narrator, Joe Forte as the counselor, Barbara Fuller as the mother, Bob Bruce as the mayor, Wilms Herbert as the student, and Irvin Lee as the boy. The Happy Prince was adapted for radio by Les Mitchell from Oscar Wilde's famous story, produced and directed by Les Mitchell, who is here also as your host.
0: It's been a real pleasure bringing you our story, The Happy Prince. And now speaking in behalf of our sponsor, everybody who is associated with me in producing our program, I want to extend to all of you a most happy and a most merry, merry Christmas.
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0: Ladies and gentlemen, hooray! We present from the City Varieties Leeds a cascading comedic cornucopia. Whoa! Of scintillatingly satirical sagacity. Whoa! Perpetrated by players of perplexing propensity.
1: Whoa! Roy, what does all that mean?
2: It means we're back with the same old rubbish. Play the music!
3: Whitfield
2: presented
3: with Peter Moss and the Headliner.
2: Lovely. Thank you very much indeed, folks, and welcome to the show. Yes, the show that does for the news what mad cows do for burger bars. And we all know who's the happiest man in Britain this week, don't we, eh? Yes, Colonel Sanders. But we're back for our 40th series. 21 years of headlines. Well over 30,000 smutty, vulgar and offensive topical jokes. Poking fun at politicians and celebrities. And that's just this week, folks. Our poor old Frank Bruno took a hammering in Las Vegas, didn't he, eh? Dear, oh dear. The only man who could go more than three rounds of Mike Tyson at the moment is Jim McDonald, isn't it? But lots has been happening while we've been away, eh? I hear that someone called John Major, whoever he might be, wants every large town in England and Wales to have a new grammar school. So every Labour MP in the country will have somewhere to send their kids. Oh. Yes, why not? Oh, and the Labour Party were advised that shaving their beards off would make them more voter-friendly. Well, it worked for Claire Short, didn't it? And Will Carling stepped down as England captain. Yes. He didn't think it was right while he was still scoring with Wales, you see. My golly. They don't muck about in Leeds, yeah. Mind you, Diana is said to have stayed calm after being involved in a multiple car crash. Yes, she exchanged her name and address with the other drivers and her phone number with two of the paramedics. I heard that Prince William received 54 Valentine's cards, eh? They never change those boys at Eton, do they? They really don't. And the BBC governors have announced a tough crackdown on sex and violence. What a shame. Yeah. Oh, and June used to enjoy going to their office parties, didn't you? Back to showbiz. The wife of pop star Prince is expecting a baby. Yes, they're going to call it the fetus, soon to be known as the child of the artist formerly known as Prince. Either that or Jeff. They're not sure. I saw in the papers that Gillian Tailforth and Jeff Knights have bought a new house with everything they could possibly need. Landscape gardens, a luxury kitchen, and a lay-by outside. Yeah. Oh, and according to recently discovered evidence, Florence Nightingale was a drug-taking, sex-obsessed lesbian. Pity she's not alive today, really, isn't it, eh? She'd be ideal for a part in Brookside, wouldn't she, eh? Oh, yes, and an American man is divorcing his wife after he came home early one day and discovered she was having an affair over the Internet. He became suspicious when he found a computer with only its socks on hiding in the wardrobe. And what about the 102-year-old man who's just become the world's oldest dad? There's a chance for us all yet, you see. The baby's got its mother's eyes and its father's liver spots, you know. Still with the aged, the world's oldest brothel keeper has retired at the age of 93. Yes, he says it's time to have a rest and put her feet down. Man left his wife this week because she always gargles with TCP just before they make love. He's lucky. Cleggers does it during, you know. But the silliest story of the week was about the woman who painted her husband's manhood red because he was having an affair. Well, at least somebody had fun watching paint dry, didn't they?

0: Oh.
1: Philip, don't do that in the theatre. And do stop launching your targets from the tip-up seats.
0: Oh. If you say so, old girl, I don't know what we're doing here anyway. I just told the coachman to take us home from the airport a different way. Through the city for a bit of variety, huh?
1: Exactly. And very pleasant it is here, too, although one is a little nervous being so close to York.
0: Yes. I don't think they'll ever forgive you for making Sarah their duchess. I really don't. But at least it gets us away from Boddy and Big Ears, doesn't it?
1: Diana and Charles?
0: Yes.
1: What are those two playing at?
0: God knows.
1: First he contacts the press, then she contacts the press, then he contacts the press.
0: Yes. Pally pair of them are responsible for more leaks than Yorkshire water, really. the sooner it's all settled, I think.
1: Perhaps if they had a talk alone together, they could come here for, what does Diana say, a time of healing.
0: Oh, steady on, Liz. This is Leeds, not Lourdes, you know.
2: Mumsy, Pop.
0: Oh. Edward.
2: Divine to schmooze with you. It's too, too, mwah, mwah, mwah, mwah, read greatly.
1: Edward, how nice to see you, but read greatly. Is that the real Queen's English?
0: It is the way he says it, I promise. What are you doing here, boy?
2: Well, you know me, Pox. I'm game for anything theatrical. I've slapped on the makeup for Mr. Lloyd Webber, scrubbed out musicians' pits for Mr. McIntosh, and spend all evening manhandling things in the flies. I did that for the experience.
0: Yes.
2: I know all the old music hall acts. Shall I show you my little titch?
0: Not in front of your mother, boy, no.
1: It's very interesting, Edward, dear, but what brings you to Yorkshire?
2: One's researching one's next mega smash telly project, Mumsy. Yes. Have you ever seen The Last of the Summer Wine?
0: No, your Auntie Margaret's always finished it before we get there. Lassie. Woman.
2: My boys at Ardent fancied doing something really quirky on location, and they suggested I went off for a scout.
0: Yes, exactly. Worried about those boys from Ardent, I really am.
1: Is Sophie, Edward, dear? Have you decided to pop the question yet? Shall we book the Abbey? Edward? Oh. How peculiar. He's run off.
0: Oh, don't blame him. The way this family's going, it'd make more sense to skip the engagement and go straight to the separation. It really would. Save him getting into the same blasted mess as the other fellow.
3: Ooh, love, peace, and agreeable vegetarian black pudding.
1: How unexpected, and what brings you here?
3: Well, like, one's been chilling out learning about Yorkshire. See, one's got this white rose.
0: Yeah, I suppose you asked it a few questions, have you? Liz, I warned you not to feed this boy beef burgers years ago, didn't I?
1: And, how are your, difficulties, Charles, dear? Any more solicitors' bills?
3: Ooh, like, wow, nothing's happening while Diana's on holiday. Like, my wife's gone to the West Indies.
1: Oh, really? Jamaica?
0: No, he leaves that to Hewitt and Carling, you know.
3: One says, isn't that the sort of joke they used to tell in theatres like this? What a wonderful architectural gem. One's always been touched by very old things.
0: Yes. Knew we'd get to Camilla eventually. Face like a window cleaner's chamois, you really are. Look, boy, if you want to sort yourself out, why don't you do what I did?
1: Oh, no, dear. He can't marry Lilibet Philopides. No, that's illegal. What's your all? Oh,
3: Grandmama, you're in Yorkshire, too.
1: Oh, yes, dear. Just been down Doncaster, Chazza, banging a few sprazzies on the JJs. Thought I'd have a deco at this place.
3: You enjoyed a bit of variety, Grandmama?
1: Well, not so much as you lot seem to, dear. Oh, but I still remember seeing that Mari Lloyd George. And, of course, being in this place makes me realise just what we've lost.
3: Well, you mean our heritage, popular family entertainment?
1: No, dear. Royals who know how to act proper.
0: What do you mean?
1: Well, no one's ever going to look back on the way you lot behave and call this the good old days.
3: My lords, gentlemen, and second row forwards.
4: Oi, oi, oi, oi.
3: For your delectation and delight, we present a rambustious Rabelaisian recitation.
4: Oi, oi.
3: A suggestive, salacious, sporting songstress.
4: Whoa.
3: A lady with a rude rugby song. I give you your own, your very own, and your welcome to her, Miss Lou Smalls.

0: Oh, and did you see that historians have discovered that nursing pioneer Florence Nightingale might have been addicted to gambling, drink, drugs and sex? Blimey, how could she live like that on a nurse's wage? You know? I don't know. So, was the angel of the Crimea really a she-devil in disguise? Headlines, got a bit of shrapnel lodged in its helmet and went back in time to find out.
1: Damn this war. Damn, damn, damn. I came here to fight, not to lie around in this field hospital.
0: Ah, you'll soon get used to it, sir. What you in with, anyway?
1: Well, Private, I'm afraid I wound up with a soft one.
0: Ah, well, it can happen to the best of us, sir. You know how it is.
1: Yes, I got on the wrong end of a lucky shot from Johnny Turk. Hit me right in the middle of my reconnoiter.
0: Oh, painful, that, sir.
1: Yes, that bullet had my name on it.
0: Really?
1: Dashed awkward, as I happen to be called Lieutenant Colonel Sir Christopher Chumley Fanshawe.
0: Oh. Long bullet.
1: Yes.
0: Long
1: bullet. That's how I ended up in this place. What a hellhole.
0: Oh, don't be so hard on yourself, sir. Oh, hellhole, I'm sure. My mistake.
1: Just look at this.
0: What?
1: Flies, rats, filth and fungus.
0: Yes, your NHS lunch never changes, does it? Never mind, sir. You keep your pecker up, eh?
1: Easier said than done now. So the surgeon tells me. Still, there's one good thing to come out of all this.
0: Well, it can't be one of my lines. What is it? Fed up with this. I haven't had a good joke for a page.
1: Being sent to this hospital means that I shall be fortunate enough to be tended by the fair hands of that epitome of British womanhood, Florence Nightingale. She's our finest nurse.
0: What? You mean four firkin Florrie, the... Well, I say, that was somebody else's teeth in, I don't know. What? You mean four firkin Florrie, the biggest boozer east of Balaclava? Do me a favour.
1: Look here, you blackguard. The name of Florence Nightingale is a byword for compassion and selflessness. Where there is suffering, there must she go. Where there is pain, there must she go. Where there is anguish, there must she go.
0: Yeah, she's a right goer, sir, I tell you that. Nice figure, too, you know. We call her the lady with the lumps.
1: Lumps?
0: She's 43, you know.
1: It's a lump. The lamp she uses to brighten up her patient's spirits.
0: And to brighten up her patient's all-night poker games. She's won a fortune off us. What a woman.
1: I cannot believe my ears.
0: Well, have a word with the surgeon. Maybe he'll adjust them for you, sir.
1: Silence! Are you suggesting that Miss Nightingale is a woman of low morals who carouses, gambles, flirts and drinks?
0: Of course I am. Why do you think she's called Nightingale? It's because you can usually find her up a tree in the middle of the night singing her head off, you see?
1: Incredible.
0: Well, you sleep yourself. Here she comes now, doing her rounds. And if any woman's ever done the rounds, it's her. Look out.
2: Hello, boys. It's me again, Florence. I come to make sure you're all right. Hello, Jim.
3: Hello.
2: You're having it off today. The bandage, I mean, saucy. Oh, Bill.
4: Yes.
2: That's a nasty-looking hand you got there.
4: Mm.
2: Yeah, better ask the dealer for another one. Anyway, boys, bye for now. See you later. And remember, keep them stiff. Oh, right. You're up the lips, of course.
1: What a simply dreadful woman. I hope my stay here won't be too long. By the way, Private, what are you in here for?
0: A strained back, pulled muscles, shortness of breath, drooling, chafed knees and exhaustion, sir.
1: Oh, bad luck. And I don't suppose Nurse Nightingale has managed to find out what caused all that.
0: Actually, she did. I'm her toy boy, you know. Oh, what a beautiful morning. Oh, what a beautiful day.
2: John! You're very perky this morning.
0: Can't you feel it, Norma? The sap rising, the little shoots coming up.
2: Ooh, I wondered what it was, beloved.
0: Time to stiffen the sinews and summon up the blood.
2: Oh, I love it when you talk dirty, John. Come in here.
0: Head off. Heaven's sake, Norma, there's no time for that.
2: Oh, but...
0: Spring is in the air. The little lambkins frolic in the fields. Daffodils tilt their petals towards the sun.
2: There's fog in Bradford.
0: There's fog in... Oh, really, Norma. Where's your sense of romance?
2: Oh, sorry.
0: But most of all, the green shoots of recovery are here at last. The feel-good factor is in the air. She's 43, you know. A tide of opinion is turning our way, and all this is due to one man's vision. One man who kept the faith and carried on while all around him faltered. One man who never stopped dreaming the impossible dream. One man who did it his way.
2: Yes, beloved. Where is Kenneth Clark, by the way?
3: What? He's over here, trying to get some bloody sleep.
0: Clark, what are you doing in our bed again?
3: Well, the old grizzly's locked me out, hasn't he? I thought I might be able to get some kip over here. Fat chance of you two nattering away.
2: Oh, you should be pleased. I was complimenting you.
3: Pleased? Surprised is the word.
2: I was about to say that although you're a fat, lazy, good-for-nothing, ill-mannered, uncouth...
3: Oh, carry on, Norma. You've got me going now.
2: But despite all those things, you do seem to have got the economy right at last.
0: Yes, Clark. How have you done it? What's the secret of your success?
3: Buggered if I know.
0: What?
3: Well, I just do what I've always done. Nothing. Seems to me Lawson and Lamont were always tinkering with things, having initiatives. I can't be doing with all that.
2: So you're what they call a laissez-faire, non-interventionist Friedmanite?
3: No, I'm what they call a lazy blighter. I go back to sleep now, it's all I say to you.
2: Oh, bless him. He's just like a little baby.
0: Yes, dribbling all over the sheets.
2: But he is right, you know, John. Maybe if you lot stopped interfering all the time, things would get better. I mean, look at the NHS. That old man who had to be flown all over Britain because your silly rules stopped him being admitted anywhere.
0: Oh, we found him a bed eventually.
2: Yes, in an MFI warehouse near Dover. And look, we must have Virginia Bottomley.
0: Oh, yes, we must.
2: Well, does she have to keep turning up everywhere, swanning around at the League Cup final like she's royalty?
0: That shows how much you know, Norma. Actually, Leeds have offered to buy her from us.
2: Really? Why?
0: Well, apparently Tony Yeboah needs a right winger who can put across a load of balls. And that's something she's always done supremely well, I must say.
2: All right, then, what about Gummer? You could get rid of him tomorrow and nobody would notice.
0: That reminds me. I told him to come round this morning about this BSE business. That'll be him now. Rather fortuitous, really, or there'd be a big gap in this sketch, really.
4: Hello! Anyone for a burger? Wizard wheeze, this BSE. Come along, Cordelia. Stuff another one of these down your mush while Daddy takes a nice picture. You don't mind me bringing her, do you?
2: No, of course not. But aren't you worried about her eating all those burgers?
4: Oh, crikey, no. It's all a load of pish about humans catching mad cow disease. I mean, look at me. It's not affected me. How's it? I shall carry on eating beef, and so will she, won't you, sweetie?
5: No.
0: Richard Clegg is now appearing in Veal Meat Again at the Dewsbury Abattoir. Now.
4: Oh, well, we'd better be going.
0: I think Cordelia already has. Look at the mess she's left here.
2: What? Oh, no. Aren't you going to clear it up, Gummer?
4: What, me? Clear up my own mess? I'm a Tory minister, for heaven's sake. Come along, Cordy. Come on.
2: Oh, it's just not fair, beloved. You were doing so well.
0: Yes.
2: Up to single figures in the opinion polls. Mm. And now this BSE thing's making you look untrustworthy again.
0: Yes, the whole thing's a complete disaster.
2: Oh, well, look on the bright side, dearest. You have achieved one thing no other Prime Minister has ever done.
0: Oh, what's that, beloved?
2: Well, with everyone banning British beef, you're the first person who's ever managed to achieve complete European unity.
0: Right, next, please. Good morning, Mr. Friggins. And what can I do for you?
6: Well, Doctor, you know I've been worried about this here beef scare.
5: Yes.
6: Well, I decided it were all nonsense.
5: Really?
6: Yes. And last night I had beef burgers, beef tea, steak, and a couple of meat pies.
5: I see.
6: And when I woke up this morning... this had happened.
5: Good Lord. Looks like you've got a pound and a half of the best end, eh?
6: That's about the size of it,
5: yes,
6: Doctor.
5: Yes, just a minute while my patients stop applauding those outside in the... Do my eyes deceive me? Yeah?
6: Oh. What is it, Doctor?
5: Well, are those a couple of Yorkshire puddings?
6: That's right. They've risen quite nicely, haven't they?
5: They have, yes.
6: But can you help me, Doctor?
5: Oh. Let me have another look. Well, tell me, do you have any problems with dripping?
6: Not really, no.
5: Mince?
6: I have to since this happened.
5: Yes.
6: So what do you suggest, Doctor?
5: Well, Mr. Freeds, I'm afraid there's only one cure. Drastic surgery.
6: Oh, no.
5: Yes. There's only one problem.
6: Oh, what's that?
5: Will you carve or shall I?
6: Oh!

0: impressed.
1: Doctors were amazed recently when a baby was born the size of a biro.
2: Trouble is, it keeps falling down the back of the sofa.
0: The funeral took place recently of the man who invented nylon.
2: It was very moving. There wasn't a drip dry eye in the house.
0: A man is being paid £500 a week to measure and draw the busts of over 2,000 women for a medical survey.
2: Jammy sod. She's 43, you know.
1: Stephen Fry is to play Oscar Wilde in the new film.
2: Well, actually, he plays him for the first hour, then another actor takes over.
0: Princess Diana allegedly described Prince Charles as a flop between the sheets.
2: Yeah, she got... yeah, she got fed up of having to hum the national anthem every night.
1: A survey has revealed that people are least likely to have sex on a Tuesday.
2: Well, apparently that's the night they like to stay at home with the family, you know.
0: The Duchess of York has managed to solve all her financial problems.
2: Yes. She's sold Beatrice and Eugenie to a couple of Turkish waiters, you know.
0: A woman went right off sex after a bath fell on her in a B&Q store.
2: The husband says since going there, he's done nothing but DIY.
0: And that's the end of the Stop Press.
2: But I'll be back next week unless I'm slaughtered by public demand. Ta-da for now!
3: 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The announcer was Richard Clegg. Sketches were by Mike Coleman, Michael Dines, Jed Parsons, Tony Hare, Peter Hickey, Richard Stoneman and Ben Ward and Dave Lamb, Mark Christenden, Alex Panyuk, Glenn Mitchell, Simon Littlefield and Stuart Curry with songs by Richard Quick and Jeremy Brown. 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

0: Hey, Roy.
1: What?
0: What's happened to you? Your shoes and your trousers, they're wet through.
1: Well, it's not my fault. It was a bloke standing next to me in the toilet.
0: Oh, dear. Who was it?
1: Uri Geller.

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1: I'm crunching my polo, dear Liza, dear Liza. I'm crunching my polo, dear Liza, crunching.
2: The nicest thing about the mint with the hole is that it's smooth and never crumbles. You can eat polo without other people hearing. Try sucking them, dear Henry.
1: I can't. I've already crunched them all.
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0: Irene Dunne, Fred McMurray Show, starring Irene Dunne as Susan Armstrong, owner and editor of the Hillsdale Morning Star, and Fred McMurray as George Harvey, her ace reporter. One would expect news to be the business of a newspaper, but sometimes it's not always so. Sometimes Susan Armstrong speaks of other things, and this is one of those times. And the other thing of which she speaks is, well, listen for yourself.
1: It's going to be a box supper, George. Surely you've heard of box suppers before.
2: Oh, vaguely.
1: You know, each girl packs a supper for two in a fancy box. And these boxes are auctioned off.
2: Uh-huh.
1: The young man who buys the box eats his supper with a girl who packed it. And then spends the evening dancing with her.
2: Well, this could get a little complicated, couldn't it? I mean, suppose a stranger gets a girl's supper. What does her boyfriend do?
1: Well, generally he goes outside and beats his head against a tree. Now, the smart girls tip off their boyfriends beforehand. So I'll just tell you.
2: Oh, you say this is conducted as an auction, hmm?
1: That's right. That's what makes it so interesting.
2: Well, just so I can plan, how much did your supper bring last year?
1: Oh, well, I guess I was luckier than others. Mine brought $55.
2: Yipe!
1: Well, what's wrong with that?
2: With practiced care, I could eat supper for a couple of months on $55 and maybe sneak in a few lunches.
1: Are you trying to say that a supper and an evening of dancing with me is not worth $55?
2: Well, not since you put it that way.
1: Well, I should think as much. Now, be sure to remember this. My supper box will be wrapped in red paper with a golden bow on top.
2: Red paper, golden bow. Check.
1: All right, then. Tomorrow night at 7 at the Elks Hall. And be sure not to eat anything beforehand, George, because I'll pack plenty for both of us.
2: Well, don't worry, Susan. I won't be able to afford anything beforehand. And maybe not for a long time after.
3: You wanted to see me?
2: Yes, Sammy. You know, Sammy, every time I see that impression of yours, I say to myself, there goes a perfect example of the typical American boy. Keen, bright, alert, and, well, keen, bright, and alert.
3: I don't get paid till next week. I'm flat broke. I owe money to everybody in the office. And even when I get paid, I won't be able to keep it.
2: Sammy, whatever gave you the idea that I was thinking about money?
3: Nothing, but like you just said, I'm keen, bright, and alert.
2: I could get along this time on a measly $50, Sammy.
3: Who couldn't?
2: You've got quite a sense of humor, too. Now, when can you let me have the money?
3: No, so.
2: Miss Armstrong won't like this, Sammy.
3: What's she got to do with it?
2: I need it for one of her charity affairs. I've got $5, but I need $50 to be on the safe side. Say, wait a minute. Sammy, what are you doing tomorrow night, my boy?
3: Why?
2: Well, how would you like to eat a delicious box supper with a beautiful girl?
3: Gee.
2: It's all set, then. You meet me at the Elks Hall at 7 o'clock tomorrow night, and I'll take care of everything.
3: Hey, not so fast. What's this going to cost me?
2: With your money, why should you care? But remember to bring most of it along.
4: Miss Susan, for the life of me, I don't see why you don't put all this food in one big box and let me stay home.
1: You've been staying home too much, Patience. It'll do you good to get out and have yourself a gay evening.
4: Mm.
1: Now, let's see if we have everything.
4: It's all there. Roast turkey, potato salad, coleslaw, pickles, ham sandwiches, 3 kinds of cheese, roast beef sandwiches, cookies, and chocolate cake.
1: Good. George will enjoy every mouthful.
4: You figuring on him buying yours?
1: Well, he better. I gave him full instructions yesterday.
4: Last year, your supper went for $55.
1: I know.
4: Does he know?
1: He knows.
4: That was no earthquake you felt. That was George Harvey shaking in his boots.
1: Oh, you're wrong, Patience. George won't fail me. He knows how much this means to me.
4: Maybe. But you know you can't buy these suppers with an IOU. It's cash on the line.
1: Now, where's that red paper and the gold ribbon?
4: Right here.
1: I want to make this as attractive as possible. Sitting will be real spirited.
4: You're making it mighty tough on George.
1: Now, you just forget George. Everything will work out fine. How are you going to decorate your station?
4: I'm going to wrap mine in an old wet blanket. So when the guy who buys it sees me, he won't be disappointed.
1: George, I was wondering if you were going to be on time.
2: You know me. Mentioned food and I was there an hour ago. Oh, hello, Patience.
4: Hello, some shindig.
2: Yes, quite a turnout. Ought to be a great success.
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6: 31 and a half, 32, 33, 35, 40, and 10 is 50, and 50 is a pound. 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
0: But you take me old tube.
1: Because they happen to be my tube of polo, dear Henry. 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
3: Revolting People by Andy Hamilton and Jay Tarsis, with Jay Tarsis, Jan Ravens, James Fleet, Hugh Dennis, Penelope Nice, Tony Maudsley, Susie Blake, Selena Griffiths, Michael Fenton Stevens, and Andy Hamilton.
4: Slashing in the dirty with the needle nagle knot, scribing up and dangling with the snaggle bag of pop. Up pops me popper, whoops goes me what. Deirdre goes the fiddle in the middle of me rod. All together now. Slashing in.
5: Enough, McGurk.
6: Whoa.
5: There's no singing in the bathhouse. Just sit quietly in your tub there. I'll sit here in mine, and you try and get clean.
4: Sorry, sir. Yes, sir. Could you pass the soap?
5: You need more than soap. You need a rake.
4: Yeah, well, it's been a while between cleansings for me. July 17th, then November the 3rd, are the traditional hygiene days in the King's Army. In the meantime, I've built me up quite a nice coating of grime, as you can imagine.
5: I don't have to imagine. I can see it. All the drowned lice floating there on the surface.
4: Yeah, with respect, sir, you call them lice, I call them company.
5: I believe that's the filthiest water I've ever seen.
4: Oh, cheers. Yeah, I don't know if you've ever seen the Ganges, but this would run it pretty close.
5: You must de-stinkify yourself. My shop's not had a customer in 3 days, and it's obviously due to the stench coming from you.
4: Yeah, could be. Although it might have something to do with that big new general store that's opened up across the street, Obadiah's.
5: Oh, please. That's not a general store. That's an eyesore with that huge, vulgar wooden O on the roof.
4: Yeah, it is a bit shabby, but he does sell everything, from pork scratchings to pianofortes. And he's got this special queue for if you're purchasing 6 items or less, and a specially trained staff to help satisfy all your shopping needs.
5: Wait a second. Have you been buying stuff in there?
4: No, that'd be disloyal, sir. I've nicked some stuff, naturally.
5: Oh, that's all right, then.
7: Sam, will you be needing another jug of hot water?
5: Yes, thank you, Isaac.
7: And one for the redcoat scum?
4: Mind your tongue, you pile of puke.
7: No, Sam, this is an all-male American establishment.
4: I'm a male, you whoreson, son of a whore. Look at this.
7: Sweet mother of God.
5: Down, McGurk. Stay down, for God's sake.
4: I've no control over that. That's nature and warm water invading my private crevices.
5: No, I meant stay sitting down.
4: Oh, gotcha. Yeah.
7: This man is nothing but vermin.
5: But he's my vermin, Isaac. And as decreed by King George, we're obliged to treat all such vermin with respect.
7: Yeah, not too much longer, Sam. Not too much longer.
8: Are you the proprietor?
4: Yes, Sam. It's your former spouse and her little tartan tart. Shh.
8: We'd like to have a bath.
7: Hey, wait a minute. No entry for women. You can't come in here.
4: Oh, don't be so old-fashioned, mate. This is the 1770s. People are going up in balloons.
9: Oh, no, it's him again.
8: And Samuel. Hello, Samuel. We didn't think you frequented the bathhouse.
9: We especially didn't think that cretin did.
7: Yeah, but at least that cretin happens to be male. Sort of.
5: Isaac, throw them out. They're not entitled to be here. It's not appropriate.
8: And why is it not appropriate?
5: Because... Well, tell him, Isaac. It's your bathhouse.
7: Well, there's a rule.
5: Yes.
7: Yeah, and rules are rules.
5: That's right.
7: Yeah, and it's probably in the Bible somewhere. So I'm afraid you have to depart forthwith.
5: Right.
8: In that case, I'm afraid you leave us no alternative but to buy your bathhouse.
7: I beg your pardon?
8: Write him a check, Agnes.
9: What's so funny?
7: Hey, forgive me, Dollface, but first of all, you couldn't afford this place, and second, it's not for sale.
8: Not even for £5,000.
7: You got yourself a deal.
8: Then here's the check. Good. Now then, close your mouth and fetch us some water.
7: Right away, boss.
5: You got money. You got lots of money. How did you get money?
8: Well, we started small by taking an embroidery.
9: Soon we were up to doing full-blown quilts.
8: Then before you knew it, we had a lot of disposable capital,
9: which we shrewdly invested in livestock and poultry,
8: which led to our purchasing half the waterfront.
9: But nobody knows it.
8: It's been very clandestine.
9: And discreet.
8: Thus far.
4: Agnes.
9: What?
4: Will you marry me?
9: Well, if it's all the same to you, I'd rather stop a musket ball with my face.

0: That's a maybe.
1: You own half the waterfront?
0: At least. Ironic, ain't it, sir? There's you, struggling pitifully to keep your shop afloat. And your ex-missus and her kissing cousin here are a huge commercial success.
1: Struggling pitifully? My shop happens to be the second leading general store in this town.
0: Of two.
1: Yeah, well, that's a solid second, though.
2: Here's the water, Chief.
3: And we'll need a screened-off area.
0: He doesn't have screens, sadly.
2: Yeah, I'm afraid that's right, ladies.
4: Then you gents will have to turn your backs.
2: Yes, ma'am.
5: You too, McGurk.
0: I am turned around.
4: You're looking straight at us.
0: No, easy mistake to make. You see, my backside looks very like my face, so...
4: Just turn around.
0: Yeah, I'm turned.
5: All right, then. We'll disrobe now.
1: McGurk.
5: Yeah?
1: Where'd you get that little mirror?
5: It's so beautiful, Sora.
6: So loud. Why is he crying?
5: Well, I don't know. He's a baby.
7: Cora, why don't you do that trick that you do when you make him quiet? I like that. I like it a lot.
5: That trick's called nursing, Joshua. But he's tiring me out. That's all he does. Well, that's not all he does.
7: Perhaps Mary could whip out her lady things and have a fling at it.
5: Joshua, the mother does the nursing.
7: Well, I know that. I was just kidding.
5: Good.
7: What about whipping him out just for fun anyway?
5: Joshua, stop that.
7: But it's boring just sitting around here all day, watching muling him vomit. I'm getting restless.
5: Go and chop something down.
7: Oh, a tree?
5: A tree would be fine. A maple.
7: All right.
5: There's an axe in the cellar.
7: I don't need an axe.
8: Our little brother's becoming a lot like the other lads in town, eh, Cora?
5: What, incestuous?
8: No. I mean, his sap's starting to rise. Would that Captain Brimshaw had but a thimbleful of that same juice roiling in his loins.
5: You love him, don't you?
8: No, I don't.
5: Yes, you do.
8: Do not.
5: You too.
8: Not.
5: Too.
8: Oh, go stick your head inside her.
5: Mary loves Brimshaw. Mary loves Brimshaw. The rebel girl loves her lobster back.
8: Don't taunt me, Cora, or I shall make embarrassing remarks about you.
5: Just try it.
8: Ginger baby, ginger baby, ginger baby.
5: He's not ginger. He's strawberry blonde. Far cry from Ginger.
8: The exact strawberry blonde of Abraham Smith.
5: Shh, Mary, please. You mustn't utter that name. Never say Smith or Abraham or Ginger or strawberry or muscular or stallion or feverish or passion or climax under this roof. For Ezekiel's sake.
8: Did you mean for Joshua to uproot that very old oak?
5: No, I distinctly said maple.
8: Oh, dear. Where is Ezekiel? I went past his office this morning and noticed he wasn't stuffed into his customary seat by the window.
5: Well, he has lots of responsibilities and important business he has to attend to. It's so important he hasn't been home for the last few days.
8: Really?
5: But I'm not worried. He's my husband and I love him. And unlike our own parents, I plan to stay married. In fact, I'm naming the baby Ezekiel.
8: Oh, that's nice. Hypocritical, but nice.
7: Here we are. Shall I split these trees up or cram them directly into the fireplace?
5: This room doesn't have a fireplace.
7: Oh, good. Something more to do.
0: I hope I find a bear, and if I find it fair, I'll give it a wink and we'll have a drink. We'll just take things from there with a yo, oh, oh, and oh, whoa. Who's that up there in that mulberry tree?
9: Oh, don't shoot. I'm a squirrel.
0: Ezekiel Spriggs, is that you?
9: No, I'm a squirrel. Go away.
0: You're right up there.
9: I'm quite content, thank you. Happier than the phalanx of Thessalonican phaetons after pillaging the baths of Caracalla.
0: Well, succinctly put, sir, yep. Yeah, I can't help notice. Your eyes are bleary and your face is covered with stubble.
9: Yes, it's a new fashionable look I glimpsed in a journal. The wild-eyed, slobbering madmen review.
0: Shouldn't you be doing your important job as Grand Assistant Walloon at the office of Doohickey or whatever, I mean, rather than sitting up in a tree? Oh, as I thought, something's amiss.
9: The Office of Weights and Measures have informed me my services are no longer necessary.
0: Nor they fired you?
9: No. They just explained to me that circumstances dictated that my tenure had been summarily terminated.
0: They fired you?
9: They merely made me cognizant of the fact that my employment opportunity had been minimized by vertical budgetary restrictions.
0: So you were fired?
9: They said my fulsome responsibility had taken a sudden downward spiral and...
0: Oh, but you're a tiring puff bag.
9: Yes, they said that as well.
0: All right.
9: I know. On the one hand, you pity me. While at the same time, you feel the same sort of revulsion that Perseus must have felt as he rode his winged horse Pegasus towards the gawping maw of the snaky-locked Medusa.
0: Oh, shut up, you bloated mule.
9: I can't. I disgust myself. Now that I'm redundant, I shall be unmasked as a charlatan. People will snigger behind my back and point at me and hurl jibes and cause me shame with their constant hyperbole and ridicule. And not unlike Sisyphus, I too will be rolling the stone of derision up the steep hill of shame.
0: Somebody pass me the hemlock, and...
9: Nobody knows about this, so I'm relying on your discretion, Sergeant.
0: Ah, right. Well, I do my best, but alas, I have a loose tongue, you see, which renders me prone to moments of unfortunate blurtage.
9: Well, you must curb your blurtage, sir, in this case.
0: Tricky. I suppose you could always buy my silence.
9: How much is your silence?
0: Tuppence a day, yeah. Tuppence at weekends, and that's discount silence because I knows you. Would you like a receipt?
9: Very well. But I consider this to be most expensive silence.
0: Well, I'm just a poor soldier, sir. I have to provide for my old age.
9: Don't you have some form of pension?
0: Well, I do now.
5: Father? Are you awake?
1: Well, let's see now. What do you think?
5: I didn't mean to wake you.
1: But you're talking to me.
5: Yes. Have you noticed we haven't had a decent father-daughter chat lately?
1: We've never had a decent father-daughter chat.
5: Oh, well, it's time to remedy that.
1: Is it?
5: How have you been, Father?
1: It's 3:30 in the morning.
5: No, it's 3:15. At 3:30, some friends of mine are going to paint their faces and hurl various forms of fruit through the windows of a shop owned by an English sympathizer.
1: Which shop?
5: Obadiah's.
1: Oh, but that's morally wrong, Mary. It's intimidation. I feel honor-bound to warn him.
5: Really?
1: Mm-hmm. I couldn't take advantage of my rival's misfortune like that. Even though I'm sure you could probably come up with lots of convincing reasons why I should stand by and do nothing. Well, go on, then.
5: Well, you must do as you see fit, Father.
1: Yes, I know, but I like to hear both sides of an argument before I take action.
5: Well, warn him if you must. But if the attack is thwarted tonight, it will simply be repeated another night.
1: Good enough for me.
5: Now, the point is, I need you to take Sergeant McGurk out to the barn and get him pickled so he doesn't interfere with our lads.
1: I don't understand the phrase, get him pickled. He's in a constant state of piculosity.
5: Is he in the barn?
1: Under a goat, last I saw him, but clean as a whistle.
5: Well, then you must go out there and keep him out of the way. Meanwhile, I'll deal with Captain Brimshaw.
1: You wearing perfume, Mary?
5: Certainly not.
1: Yes, you are.
5: No, just deal with McGurk.
0: Yeah, keep going. Yeah. Oh, cheers, Samuel. Nice of you to bring me out some extra booze.
1: Well, I don't like to think of you out here all alone under my goats. There, you enjoy a good drink, don't you, Roy?
0: Well, you see, drink helps me forget. I'll tell you something else. Drink helps me forget.
1: Have some more Madeira, Roy. And dream of better days. When your limbs, eyes, ears, and nostrils came in a pair.
0: You know, when I'm dreaming, I dream that I'm running. I'm 5 years old again, and I'm running through the streets of Stepney. Mm. And as I run, I can see the brightly coloured stalls of the market. I can smell the fishmongers. I can hear the familiar cries of, stop that child, he's got my purse. Mm. Oh, yeah. The golden times, eh? Yeah.
1: You were robbing people at the age of 5?
0: What, and you weren't?
1: No, I wasn't.
0: Oh, right. What, you had one of those sheltered childhoods, did you?
1: More Madeira.
0: Oh, just to drive away this melancholy.
1: Probably feeling upset because you had a bath. It's bound to have thrown you, especially when your lice drowned.
0: Oh, yeah, poor fellas, yeah.
1: Well, then why don't we raise a toast to absent lice?
0: To absent lice, yeah. Steady on, Sam, I'll end up totally legless.
1: Instead of half legless.
0: Oh, yeah, very good, half legless. Yeah, that was funny with your missus in the bathhouse, wasn't it, eh?
1: I don't want to discuss my wife.
0: Well, she's a fine-looking woman, Sam, with breasts like the onion-shaped domes of the Taj Mahal, only without the marble inlay.
1: That's very poetical, McGurk.
0: Yeah, and obviously rolling in it, and that'll come in handy when your shop goes belly up.
1: Well, for your information, my shop is not going belly up. In fact, I think things are about to turn around. Maybe even tonight.
0: But why do you say that?
1: Oh, it's just a slightly smug little feeling.
0: Oh, well, let's hope so. Because it's not as if you're cut out to be anything more than a drab shopkeeper, really.
1: Well, there's lots I could do if the shop failed. I could go on the road as a troubadour, singing songs, telling jokes.
0: What sort of jokes?
1: Well, you know, I could stand up and tell jokes about the politics of the day with a satirical slant. Like, for instance, hey, anyone out there from Britain? How about that British Prime Minister, Lord North? Ha! North! That's not a name, it's a direction. How about that stamp duty, huh? Well, if you ask me, it's our duty to stamp on the British. Ba-doom boom! You know, I don't expect you to laugh, McGurk, because this is metropolitan humor.
0: Oh, well, it's too sophisticated for me, Sam. I'm just a vulgar groundling.
1: Yeah, well, for the broader taste of the hoi polloi, I thought up a comical, catchy phrase that'd be the trademark of my act.
0: Go on.
1: You ready?
0: Yeah.
1: Gadzooks, here comes the harbor master.
0: That's not funny.
1: Well, not yet it isn't. You have to hear it thousands of times.
0: Oh, right.
1: And then it becomes hilarious.
0: Oh, I see.
1: And before you know it, everybody's saying, Gadzooks, here comes the harbor master, and they're falling about.
0: Oh, right. Yeah. Why?
1: They just will.
0: Oh, right. But what happens when this harbor master turns up?
1: He doesn't. See, the joke is, there is no harbor master. But you just keep saying it anyway.
0: And that's what's funny, yeah?
1: You got it.
0: I must be more drunk than I thought.
10: Halt! Who goes there? I warn you, I'm armed.
5: Oh, Captain Brimshaw, please, don't shoot. It's only me. I must have taken a wrong turning, walking in my sleep after perfuming myself, then accidentally blundered into your bedchamber.
10: Well, that happens. The night plays tricks.
5: Yes. Yes, I'm disorientated and dizzy. I'd best lie down on this bed next to you.
10: Shall I now lead you back to the safety of your own room?
5: Oh, I feel quite safe here, Walter. Safer still if I could snuggle closer. Like this.
10: Oh, please, Mary, not again now. You torture me with your hot blood.
5: But can't you feel your own percolating, steaming, threatening to explode?
10: We must wait. For both our sakes, for the Bible's sake.
5: They were banging each other senseless in the Bible, Walter. Virtually pages and pages of knowing and begetting.
10: Nevertheless, madam, consummation must not be taken lightly.
5: Oh, think you I take this lightly? The point is I can stand it no longer. I'm on fire for you, Walter.
10: But I'm a soldier, Mary, of the King's army, and technically, you're the enemy, and I'm on duty.
5: From the bunching of the bedclothes, I can see you're at attention.
10: That's nearly the night playing tricks again.
5: Oh, Walter, I know you find me the most attractive hellion you've ever seen.
10: Mary, you are certainly one of the loveliest colonials on the planet, but still
5: And can you notice how my youthful bosom heaves and gyrates for you?
10: Yes, I was noticing that. Even in the dark. But your father sleeps at the foot of the stairs, and deflowering his daughter under his own roof, well, that might just be considered incendiary.
5: Would it be considered incendiary if I just warmed my little feet against your inner thigh?
10: Mary, may I say you seem peculiarly relentless tonight.
5: You think so?
10: Almost as if you were trying to divert my attention with coquettish subterfuge.
5: Oh, don't be a muttonhead. I'm guileless. This is purely sexual.
10: What on earth?
5: Mostly sexual.
10: What?
5: 75% sexual.
0: Captain, there seems to be a disturbance in the street.
5: Well, I did 60%.
0: Fortunately, I just slipped outside to relieve myself in the horse trough and spotted the mob. Yeah,
10: right.
0: In fact, there may be two mobs. Two mobs of identical twins. And they're throwing heavy fruit.
10: Let's go quell the insurgency, Sergeant. Mary, we shall speak of this incident later.
5: Vive la freedom!
0: You won't be needing a saver, Captain.
10: What saver?
0: Oh, no, right, sorry, no, just the half light, sir. So.
1: Oh, look at all this glass. They've wrecked my shop. I hope it was just bad aim and that I wasn't the intended target.
11: Mary's renegades are so stupid. They should know the fruit curves.
1: How could they confuse my shop with Obadiah's? Look over there at the big wooden O and that ostentatious long line of customers.
7: I'd have fought off the mob, Father, if I'd been awake. But I was spent from felling trees and digging fireplaces and hard asleep dreaming weird boy dreams.
1: Hmm. That's excellent hammering, Joshua, except you've got our tasteful subtle sign placed a little high.
7: It's right at my eyeline, Father.
1: Yes, but the normal Baltimorean's not 7 feet tall.
7: You're saying I should lower it?
1: Yeah, smidgens, son. Bunch of smidgens.
7: Very well.
1: And just a suggestion, you might try a hammer instead of your forehead.
7: Oh, yeah.
1: Shall I go inside and fetch you a hammer, son?
7: All right, Father. And perhaps a nail.
1: Does each day hold new fresh hell for me? Seems it does. Good day, McGurk.
0: Oh, damn. Oh, it's a bit of a fool there. Same to you, Gov. Top of the morning. Can you help me to my foot?
1: Are you hurt?
0: Oh, in the pink, sir. Permanent rum insulation makes me oblivious to harmless little pearlers like that. There we go. Oops, yep. Pop my eye out. Hang on. Got it.
1: Okay.
0: Put it back in there. Wrong socket. Hang on. Right. Oh, there you are, sir. Right, ready, I am. Face another day here in your charming city of Baltimore. And what's all this broken glass?
1: Well, that's because of what happened last night.
0: Oh. What did happen last night?
1: Think back. Don't you remember?
0: Well, let's see. The last thing I remember is being sent to the colonies. It's all pretty much a blur after that. What's that infernal banging?
1: Oh, that's Joshua out front hanging up a for sale sign.
0: Good idea. Sell the boy. Kid that size ought to fetch a lot of money.
1: Not the boy, the shop.
0: Uh-huh.
1: I have to face facts. The writing's on the wall. It's all over. It's the end of an era. 17 years in one location. Gone with the wind.
0: Now I remember last night. Whinging. Lots of it. You've just reminded me. Yeah. Where are you going?
1: I'm taking a hammer and nail to my son.
0: That's a bit excessive, isn't it, son? I mean, I'm all for discipline, you know.
1: No, that's rather than him suffer a concussion.
0: Oh, I see. What, he's using his head as a hammer again. He's more than a son. He's a toolbox.
1: I'll see you later, McGurk. Oh, and hey.
0: What?
1: Gadzooks! Here comes the harbor master. You wait. It'll creep up on you.
11: There.
1: Oh, it's you again. And her.
11: Hello, Sam. We just happened to be passing, and I couldn't help noticing this sweet lad pounding his head against the wall.
12: I told her to keep walking.
7: This nice lady's ministering to me, Father.
1: I see that.
7: I'm resting my head against her alabaster bosom while she applies a cold compress to my skull.
1: I can see that as well.
7: It feels cozy.
1: You shouldn't be doing this.
11: I know I shouldn't, but the boy's brought out all my mothering instincts.
7: You look familiar, especially from this angle.
13: Oh, I'm getting so drowsy.
11: Oh, go to sleep then, son.
14: Elizabeth, I really think we'd best be moving on now, sister.
7: Elizabeth? My mother's name was Elizabeth, wasn't it, Father?
1: Something like that. Or Ruth.
7: My mother was a princess who was abducted by a fang-toothed terrapin and carried off into the sea where she now rules over the fish kingdom.
11: Really?
7: Uh-huh. She's starting her fourth term. They have elections there.
11: Uh-huh. Did your father tell you that?
7: Yep.
14: He's obviously a stickler for accuracy.
1: I never mentioned fang-toothed terrapins.
14: Lizzie, we have things to do.
11: Oh, look. The dear boy's fallen asleep on me. Such a precious face. Come, look, Agnes.
14: Not right now. It's time to move on. Here, let's just shift him off you.
1: You'll need a winch.
11: Oh, I don't mind sitting here a while longer. See how peaceful and serene the youngster is, apart from the blood dripping from those head wounds.
1: I don't like this, Elizabeth. It bodes no good. When he needed you, you deserted him. And now you come waltzing back into his life, into mine.
11: This is merely a moment in time. Don't be so suspicious.
1: What is it you're up to, Elizabeth? I know you want something. Your mouth is twitching in that beguiling way it used to twitch, which I don't think about anymore, by the way.
11: I've been watching your shop, Samuel. It seems to be struggling.
1: Aha!
11: We'd like to take over your shop.
1: Aha!
11: We'd offer you a fair price.
1: Aha!
11: Aha, what? Why not sell it to us? We'd make a success of it in return for which...
1: Aha!
11: Again the aha.
1: There's always another boot to drop where you come from.
11: It's a simple boot, barely a slipper. I'd like to see my children sometime. All my children and my grandchildren. They don't have to know who I am, but I get to see them.
1: Oh, so now they're yours, are they? Were they yours growing up during their difficult phases when the birds... birds had to be explained to them, as well as the bees and other insects? Where were you then, huh?
11: I was watching from afar.
1: You were watching?
11: In various disguises, from time to time.
1: And manly disguises, I'll wager.
11: There were mustaches, yes.
1: That magician at their birthday parties?
11: Presto!
1: Guido, the Italian bricklayer?
15: Buongiorno.
1: Gilbert, the foppish traveling tart salesman?
15: Get him while they're hot.
1: Good heavens.
11: Now, Sam, please, allow us to buy your shop.
1: Sorry, ladies, but at the present time, I must file your proposition alongside the many other attractive offers I've been receiving on a daily basis.
11: Oh, all right. Here's what we're going to do.
1: Aha!
11: I'm offering you the position of manager of the shop.
1: Aha!
11: There is no aha, Samuel. You run the place for as long as you like for a salary. You pocket the money for the sale of the shop. You continue to care for our children. And you maintain your living quarters above the shop. And we'll put a big sign on the roof and invest liberally in advertising and merchandise and basically guarantee that you live out the rest of your days like a wealthy and respected squire.
1: Yeah, but tell me something, Elizabeth.
11: Yes?
1: What's in it for me?
16: Revolting People featured Jay Tarsis as Samuel, Andy Hamilton as Sergeant McGurk, Jan Ravens as Mary, and James Fleet as Captain Brimshaw. Ezekiel was played by Hugh Dennis, Cora by Penelope Nice, Joshua by Tony Maudsley, Elizabeth by Susie Blake, Agnes by Selena Griffiths, and Isaac by Michael Fenton Stevens. Revolting People was written by Jay Tarsis and Andy Hamilton and produced by Paul Mayhew Archer.

0: Cora, dearest, are you awake?
1: Why?
0: Well, I was just wondering if I could possibly have a reassuring conjugal cuddle.
1: No, I'm sorry. You know the rule. No cuddling on the saint's day.
0: Of course. Sorry. Which saint's day is it today, then?
1: Saint Derek.
0: Saint Derek?
1: Yes. He's the patron saint of fruit.
0: Oh, I see. Well, then perhaps we could just hold hands?
1: I'm too tired to hold hands. But you could tell me all about your work. You must be busy because you've not been home these past few days.
0: Oh, busy. Busy, yes. I've been as busy as a busiest bee in a buzzing beehive that's belaboring behind its busy bee business schedule.
1: That's pretty busy, isn't it?
0: You'd better believe it. Cora, I know why you're avoiding physical contact with me.
1: You do?
0: The reason is all too obvious. After childbirth, many women, I'm told, find themselves feeling unattractive and so don't like to be approached by demands of a tactile nature.
1: Yes, that's exactly right. How very perceptive of you.
0: I shall simply wait for this period of postnatal reluctance to pass.
1: Well, thank you for being so understanding.
0: Tell me, just out of interest, How long does this kind of period usually last?
1: 23 years.
0: Oh, I see.
1: Good night, dearest.
0: Good night.
1: And happy St. Derek Day.
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3: If at first you don't succeed, there's always a second chance.
4: Say, do you recognize that voice? 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And if you can identify this famous mystery voice, you'll win over $700 in cash and prizes on the Second Chance program. Hello there, this is your host Johnny Olson welcoming you to Second Chance, the program that brings you stories of real people who have won happiness by taking a second chance. And now let's get started with our first phone call to a lucky listener at home who has sent in a card since Monday with his or her name and phone number on it. And let's see who we have on the line this morning. Hello, who is this please? Mrs. Hoffer, what's your first name? Jane Hoffer, and where are you speaking from, Mrs. Hoffer? Baltimore, Maryland. Well, how nice to talk with you. Now, I don't know if you've heard our clues, Mrs. Hoffer, in our new contest as yet. All right. Now, you listen real carefully now. I'll play some of them and then give me your guess.
3: Although I have no Ph.D., an M.A. I have. That's the key. Perhaps you've seen me on a cover and wish that I could be your lover.
4: That was a good one, Mrs. Hoffer. All right now, Mrs. Hoffer, down there in Baltimore, Maryland, who do you think our mystery voice is for the $700 in cash and prizes? Could you speak a little bit louder? Could it be George Sanders? Gosh, I'm sorry, it's not George Sanders, Mrs. Hoffer. But you know what? I'm going to send you a prize anyhow. A wonderful portable radio complete with a year's supply of ever-ready batteries, the batteries with the nine lives. Goodbye. Thanks for sending in that card, too. And, well, that means we'll be trying again later on in the show with another telephone call to a listener whose card has been drawn. So sit tight near that phone because I could be calling you. And for more good listening, I'll have a studio guest with a fascinating second chance story to tell just 60 seconds from now. Well, now that our brand new Mystery Voice contest is underway, I just want to remind you all at home that a new contest means a new entry from you. Any postcards that you might have sent in during the last contest in which Fanny Hurst was our mystery guest are no longer valid. To be eligible for a phone call from me now, you must send in a postcard with your name and telephone number on it, postmarked any time after January 10th. And your postcard should be sent to our new address, too. So get a pencil and take down the address. I'll wait a couple of seconds for you to find the pencil. All right, you got it? Oh, you didn't have time enough. Well, get it. Now, here's our address, folks, seriously. Send in your card to Second Chance, Box 423, Radio City Station, New York, 19, New York. That's the address, and be sure to include your phone number as well as your name and address on the postcard. Box 423, Radio City Station, New York, 19, and now our guest on Second Chance. Yesterday, right after our Second Chance program, a woman came up to me and said, "Johnny, I just don't seem to have anyone else to turn to. Do you think that the folks in your audience could suggest how I could go about taking my second chance?" Well, after listening to her story, I suggested that she return today and tell you folks exactly what she told me. She's Mrs. May Walters of New York City, and Mrs. Walters, welcome to Second Chance.
5: Thank you, Johnny.
4: Now, what exactly is this problem that you face, May?
5: I am a mother of a 16-year-old unwedded girl who has just delivered a baby. I don't know what to do with my daughter and the child.
4: Well, now, is there any possibility of her marrying the father of the child?
5: At present, Johnny, it's impossible. The boy is 16 years old, and he has no funds of his own, and his father doesn't want him to marry my child. So, at present, it's out. Marriage is out for them.
4: Marriage is out of the picture at present. Well, now, May, you told me that some of the responsibility for all of this lies with you, the fact that you weren't home during the day and seldom got to see your daughter.
5: Yes, Johnny, after my divorce from my husband, I've had to work to support my child and myself.
4: Mm-hmm.
5: And due to the long hours away from home, the kids used to play in the street all hours. And I would have to go in the street all hours to look for her. And my scolding or nothing seemed to do anything for her. She paid no attention to nothing.
4: Well, now, May, did you seek any outside advice on how to control your daughter?
5: Yes, I did, Johnny. I have tried everything. I have gone to the Children's Court, a Society for the Prevention of Cruelty to Children, and I also took her to the psychiatry in Bellevue Hospital. And they told me that there was nothing wrong with my child, that she was only a runaway.
4: A runaway child?
5: That's all.
4: I see. And did you finally put her into a private school?
5: I took her and put her in a private school, and I thought that probably the nuns would be able to help her and she'd be under supervision. And I found out later that it was too late when I got her into school. She was already ready to have this child.
4: Well, now, where is your daughter at the present time, Mrs. Walters?
5: At present, I have her in a private home for unwedded mothers. And I have to pay $20 a week to this home. The expense is so great on to me, I really don't know what to do. In a few weeks, the child and the baby will have to be leaving there. Mm-hmm. And I really don't know what I'm going to do about my daughter or the baby.
4: I don't suppose you make enough money to keep
5: I don't them. Make enough money to keep the baby anyway.
4: Well, now, do you think that this experience has had a sobering effect upon your daughter?
5: Well, my child says to me that she has learned her lesson and mm-hmm. she won't do it anymore. But I know she still writes the boy and she still will be seeing him when she comes out. And if I bring her back into the same environment, she will see this boy again and the same conditions will prevail.
4: Is your daughter planning to keep her child?
5: Yes, they have advised her to keep her baby.
4: Have you any ideas on how to give your daughter a second chance, May?
5: Well, I have thought of everything. I have gone to everyone for advice. I really don't know. None of my plans seems like they'll work.
4: Seem like you're at the end
5: of it. So I'm at the end of a road, and I'm here today to see if someone will give me some advice on what to do.
4: Well, now, May, we appreciate the confidence that you have for the folks in our audience, and I sincerely know that they will do their best in offering you suggestions on how to give your daughter and yourself a second chance. And we'll be back to Second Chance in just a minute.
0: The Young Women's Christian Association has sought to bring help and guidance to the peoples of 65 countries around the world. Here now is a well-deserved tribute to the YWCA, this year celebrating its 100th anniversary.
6: This is Peggy Wood. In my role of Mama in the television show by that name, I'm supposed to deal with and solve many a family crisis. This, of course, is make-believe. But there is a very real organization which has been helping women with their problems, both big and small, for 100 years. This organization is the Young Women's Christian Association, founded in England in 1855. Millions of young women all over the world, through its aid and understanding of their problems, have been helped mentally, physically, and spiritually. In this, their centennial year, I am proud to salute the YWCA.
4: Let's return now to Second Chance. All right, I'm now taking our NBC microphone into our studio audience to see what suggestions you folks might have for Mrs. May Walters, how she should go about giving her 15-year-old daughter a second chance. May I ask what comments you might have to make?
7: Oh,
4: on
7: I
4: this,
7: think
4: please?
7: The boy doesn't understand his responsibility, and he's not, and the right people aren't talking to him. If the only one that sees him is his father, then he tells him what to do. I think that the Lord should send someone to speak to this boy.
4: Well, I think she mentioned that he is 16 years of age and in school as yet.
7: Well, then he can withdraw from school if he's that type of person. After all, he has responsibilities. He should be taken from school and go to work and have his responsibility known to him.
4: All right, thank you very, very much. By the way, I have asked a lady from the Family Service Association of America to attend our broadcast today, and she has some helpful suggestions to offer, I'm sure. This is Miss Alice Adler. Miss Adler?
8: Yes. Well, I think first, Mrs. Walters, that the family service agencies would be the most helpful to you. They understand problems of this sort. They spend a great many years studying how to work with people such as you. There are 260 such agencies around the United States in 230 cities. And here in New York City, it's the Community Service Society as the non-sectarian agency. There's also the Jewish Family Service Society. But I'm sure that the Community Service Society would be able to help you.
4: In what way could they help her, Alice?
8: In helping Mrs. Walters to understand better the problems that are facing her daughter, and I would think, too, that her daughter would want to have some interviews with them also, to really straighten out for herself what her responsibilities are. Now, that will be around, thinking through what the problem is. But in the meantime, I know that you're faced with the practical problem of finances. And the Aid to Dependent Children program, which you may not know about, which is under the Department of Welfare here in New York City, would be the best resource for your daughter. Now, that program was set up so that young people, like your daughter, who has a child and isn't able to work, will not have to release her child for adoption. This does give her an opportunity to keep her child and raise the child. Now, I would like to ask you a question, Mrs. Walters. What are your hours of work?
5: Well, I work 8 hours, but I have so far to go. It takes me an hour and a half to go to my job, and an hour and a half returning time.
4: Quite a span.
5: And so I'm not home until 7 o'clock at night. And you see, she's off at home from school at 3 o'clock, and she has from then until 7 to do what she wants. And usually, I have to look for her until.
4: Alice, excuse me, our time is running short. I wonder if you would care to speak with Mrs. Walters after the broadcast and give her all of this wonderful information you've so consented to do. Thank you very much. Thank all of you for your suggestions given, Mrs. Walters. I sincerely hope that in some way the comments from our audience and certainly from Alice Adler will be a great help to you in solving your problem. And for sharing your story with us today, we'd like to present you with a $50 United States Savings Bond, and thank you for being with us. And now it's time to make our second phone call in our new Mystery Voice Contest. Let's find out who's waiting on the line, ready to try for our jackpot. But first, I want to tell you what's in the jackpot today. There's a trip to New York City via American Airlines, luxurious DC-7s, and 7 whole days here in New York as the guest of the beautiful Henry Hudson Hotel, plus a $100 bank account from the makers of Beacon Wax. 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For your kitchen, a beautiful RCA Deluxe gas range with a built-in griddle, electric clock alarm, oven light and window. 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And hello, who is this on the phone, please? This is Mrs. Hedwig Meyer, and where are you from, Mrs. Meyer? Well, Richmond Hill, New York. Well, someone from the New York area. I guess you folks around New York have really been hustling to get those postcards in for our contest. Mrs. Meyer, listen carefully to this clue now, and then tell me who you think our mystery voice is.
3: Although I have no Ph.D., an M.A. I have. That's the key.
4: All right, Mrs. Meyer, Richmond Hill. Who do you think our mystery voice is? You think it's Walter Pidgeon. No, I'm sorry. It's not Walter Pidgeon, but I'm sending you a gleaming automatic Muromatic coffee maker, and I hope you enjoyed, and thanks so much. Goodbye. Well, that means tomorrow two more listeners get a chance to crack the Mystery Voice jackpot, now worth over $700, but now, an important reminder. And now to our studio audience. Now, you've heard all the clues that our listeners at home have. Now, you haven't had as much time to try to unscramble the clues, but from the sound of the voice, who do you think the mystery voice is?
9: George Montgomery.
4: George Montgomery. You?
9: John Carradine.
4: John Carradine. Let's try this service message.
10: Ernest Hemingway.
4: Ernest Hemingway. And these folks back here?
9: Dean Jagger.
4: Dean Jagger. And?
11: Dean Jagger.
4: Dean Jagger. All right. How about you, sir? Jose Ferrer. All right. You got another one?
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4: Say, I can see you're really using...
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4: 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We'll see you then. Johnny Olson saying thank you and goodbye until tomorrow.
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10: Scott haggled down to £570. They asked for £30 off because they knew they were going to end up on this show, and the neighbours might hear. The husband handed the money over to the man in the car while his accomplice put the items in a black holder, and then... Surprise, surprise, the Tubelex left very fast, leaving our respectable couple in well-off Richmond, having bought a clearly dodgy laptop and camcorder. But, ladies and gentlemen, you know, sometimes in this wicked world, things have a habit of turning out the way they deserve. Why? It's as if someone was looking down from above and making sure those seven deadly sins get punished, for divine justice was served right there in Richmond, people. Because when our couple opened the hall door to find the computer in the camcorder, which they had coveted, what did they find? Potatoes. Yes, the hold-all was full of potatoes. Remember I said New Covent Garden Market, wholesale vegetables, a speciality. And wholesale vegetables is presumably what our couple felt like when they realised they'd been stitched up by the old switcheroo. And then, of course, they had the humiliation of going to the police to complain they'd been defrauded by two men who had the temerity to fool them into thinking that a laptop for £600 in the car park was a quite legitimate bargain. There they were, thinking they were at the eBay live roadshow. On the downside, they are £570 worse off, although on the plus side, the potatoes turned out to be Jersey Royals and actually worked out cheaper than buying them at M&S. And so, despite their gullibility, and let's face it, greed, ladies and gentlemen, pure greed in the face of obvious dodginess, find a place in your hearts for my candidate, the Spud Scammed Dodgy Laptop People. I think it's Hugh Dennis now.
11: Thank you. Okay, Van Man.
16: Thank you, Batman.
11: This next story, you see, is all about the exciting world of space travel. The quest to find signs of life somewhere in the universe that actually liked the last two Star Wars films. But amidst all this pioneering work, things have occasionally gone wrong, of course. From the chilling words on Apollo 13...
17: Houston, we have a problem.
11: ...to those dramatic scenes from the last major British space probe.
18: 3, 2, 1... Oh, hang a bit, my dear, the milk bottle's falling over.
11: Incidentally, my mother-in-law, with whom I get on very well, and this isn't a mother-in-law joke, I got on with her very well until now, genuinely refused an invitation to see the film Apollo 13 because she hadn't seen the other 12. Anyway, it's because things sometimes go wrong that it's been a bad week for cosmonaut Shalizan Sharipov. Sharipov, a Russian whose surname I shout every time I have to pay for parking in central London. Anyway, Shalizan and his fellow cosmonauts Leonid Howmuch and Vladimir, you're joking, Incha. They've been up in space on board the International Space Station, and after 4 months in a vast, empty, soulless void where nothing ever happened, Shalizan was really looking forward to finally landing back in Russia, because irony wasn't his strong point. Except that just as his return home became imminent, the mission hit a problem. Shalizan had become too big to fit in the rocket. Apparently, due to lack of gravity, coincidentally one of the many reasons Joe Pasquale will never present Newsnight, a kink in Shalizan's spine had straightened, making him too tall for the Soyuz. Anyway, the Russians have worked hard to get Shalizan home and have characteristically found a solution to his dilemma. They're going to force him into a suit that is too small for him. And he's going to return through the upper reaches of the atmosphere like a sort of celestial Norman Wisdom.
19: Mr. Grimstyle! I'll break it up, Mr. Grimstyle!
11: Anyway, that is my candidate, the overtall Russian cosmonaut. Thank you very much. I thank you all.
10: Sue Perkins.
20: Now, there's nowhere better to hear the soft, lilting strains of traditional Irish music than, of course, the traditional Irish theme pub. They're my favourite. I love them. Irish theme pubs, popular all over the globe, which is brilliant, because this story comes from Holland. Well, that's number one in the hit parade, year on year. Now, it's been a very bad week for Murphy's Irish pub in the town of Deventer, and particularly for Rhianne Jansen, the manager, because all the noise coming from her pub has been upsetting her next-door neighbour, Tom Vanderbilt.
21: Oh, guys, I cannot stand this terrible noise. It's grating in my ears all the time. How can I enjoy a typical Dutch evening eating a lot of damaged cheese, smoking a big joint, and indulging in exotic sexual practices with all this racket going on?
20: Tom complained to the local council about the noise, but nothing happened. So he did what any reasonable Dutchman would do to cut out the din. He waited till the pub was full. He nailed the doors shut. He drilled a hole in the wall. And he threw the Mr. Vandenbelt told Holland's The Telegraph newspaper.
21: The noise is unbearable. We want to be able to sleep, and now we have declared war. I will set off a stink bomb if the late night parties continue.
20: Wow, a stink bomb, Tom. You see, you should know that the best way to quieten an Irish pub is to put a couple of euros in the jukebox and...
16: Christmas time.
20: Cut it. That's my candidate, the Dutch-Irish pub woman.
17: There we have it. That's our first batch of bad weeks, isn't it? It's up to Van Man, as always, to decide which one goes through to the next stage, the big audience vote, ladies and gentlemen. Van Man, who do you want from that lot?
22: Ah, that was that? The people who bought a laptop and got a bag of potatoes. They're going forward for...
20: The Worst Week of the Week Award, awarded weekly on a week-by-week basis.
22: Which means, logically, it's now time for...
20: Section 2.
22: Section 2, second batch of bad week nominees, and first up it is Hugh.
17: Thank you. Now, I've got a bad week for the people of Cumbernauld in Scotland. Now, Cumbernauld is a new town built in the 1950s to which people from the east end of Glasgow were encouraged to move to escape urban deprivation. A new town, which, like many of the others, except Basildon, which is cracking, hasn't quite lived up to the dream, however innovative it seemed at the time.
23: Why not move to the brave new world of Cumbernauld? Here, architects have designed a city for living. A concrete town centre built on stilts, a totally covered indoor shopping mall, soon to be chock full of broken windows, and an innovative pedestrian subway system, which means that no resident need ever be exposed to the perils of crossing the road, instead enjoying the safety of a network of gloomy underground tunnels, where they will be greeted with the traditional cry of Cumbernauld youth.
24: See, ye pal, keep your money and your teeth, by the way.
17: Don't get me wrong, though. I mean, in the 60s, Cumbernauld won urban planning awards, and it's continued to win awards. Last year, for example, it was placed top in the entire nation for the number of abandoned shopping trolleys. In 2001, it won the prestigious
23: Carbuncle Award
17: for the most dismal place in Scotland. And in 2003, in the Idler's Book of Crap Towns, it was the second worst place to live in the UK, after Hull. That's a big win. It's a bit grim, is Cumbernauld. Actually, it's uglier than Jimmy Nail licking vinegar off a nettle. But this week, the residents have had a particularly tough time of it because they've discovered their dearest wish is not to be granted. You see, Channel 4 is in the process of making a new reality show. Oh, great, another one. This is called Demolition, in which, in opposition to restoration, viewers get to vote for the building they would most like demolished. Bit risky, could be taken the wrong way.
25: Hello, my name is Osama. I would like to nominate the White House.
17: Demolition will be coming to your screens in the autumn. It'll be balls, but this time they'll be swinging into buildings from cranes. Well, with Demolition coming, the people of Cumbernauld decided to get in on the act, except they didn't nominate a specific building. No, they wanted their whole town demolished. Loads of them nominated it, and this week they've been told that it isn't really within the scope of the programme. It's a bit, isn't it? It's left many of the residents, almost all of them, in fact, very, very upset. Well, in fact, all except one, because the paper interviewed Kenneth McClellan, age 31, a bus driver who's always lived in Cumbernauld.
26: Oh, it's a lovely place. Nobody around here would nominate it for demolition.
17: No.
26: But for the tin centre, that's a f***ing monstrosity.
17: So that's my candidate, the good people of Cumbernauld.
27: Hello, everyone. It's been a bad week for a hospital in California who admitted 82-year-old Sarah Nome for treatment after she had broken both her legs in a fall at her home. Not many laughs yet. a team of dedicated surgeons worked around the clock to heal the poor old lady's shattered limbs. Still quite sad. Until finally, their hours of brilliant labour and unstinting care finally paid off, and they were able to say to her...
28: Mrs. Nome, I'm pleased to tell you the operations were a complete success, and you can go home today.
29: No, I don't want to go home.
28: What?
29: I like you here. I think I'll stay.
28: You can't...
29: I wanna.
28: Go home.
29: No.
28: Get out.
29: Pull it out your mask. You can't make me. Now, Scam Buster, I'm watching Springer. Oh, there's a transsexual horse.
27: That was a year ago. And now, $1 million in medical bills later, the Kaiser Permanente San Rafael Medical Center is still trying to get rid of her.
28: There is nothing wrong with you, you old witch.
29: How do you know? I want a second opinion.
28: Okay, my second opinion is that you're a pain in the butt.
29: Gee, I knew there was something. think doctors, you think you're so smart.
28: The pain is in my butt, lady, not yours.
29: So sue me.
27: So they have, and they won.
29: Ah, big deal.
27: And she's still refusing to move. A spokesperson for the hospital said...
28: We just want her out of here.
27: But the problem with Mrs. Gnome is...
29: I can't walk.
28: Why not?
29: How do I know? I'm not a doctor.
28: There is nothing wrong with you.
29: That's my fault. Find something. What am I paying you for?
28: You aren't paying me.
29: Of course I ain't paying, because you ain't finding anything wrong with me. What kind of doctor are you anyhow?
27: And so it goes. The problem, according to the hospital, is...
28: Well, if the patient were ambulatory, we could simply discharge them and say, have a nice day. But I can't assure you, we don't plan on having the sheriff come in and physically remove her and put her out on the street.
27: Mm-hmm. And so there is nothing the hospital can do about the extraordinary...
29: Will you quit all your yakking? There's people trying to be ill in here. I'm trying to watch Springer. Shut up, will ya?
27: The belligerent, bedbound old bat of war.
29: I can hear ya!
27: End of story.
22: Now, my candidate is a man called Ronald Godfrey, who sounds like a film actor from the 1940s, but is in fact a burglar from Cincinnati. The role of the burglar from Cincinnati was splendidly played by Mr. Ronald Godfrey, now appearing in the West End comedy hit Windsor Soup, in which a royal heir argues with his mother and has to marry in the town hall over the road. Roars of laughter. Anyway, Ronald Godfrey. He got done for a burglary, which lawyers claimed he'd only been caught because his brother James, who's also a burglar, refused to work with him. Now, there's sibling rivalry for you. Brothers, of course, refusing to work together can be a terrible thing. For instance, if brothers always refused to work together, you'd never have had this.
0: God only knows what I'd be without you.
22: Or this.
0: Oh,
22: yeah, the Jackson 5 there, or as they may shortly be known, the Jackson 4, say, free the Jackson 1. The only exception, of course, was Oasis, who refused to work together but formed the band anyway. But why did Ronald's brother refuse to work with him? Well, here is a clue. Burglar James sounds like this.
1: I have taken the decision to work in the field of domestic burglary, a decision I have taken in full knowledge of the likely consequences, but aware that the concomitant rewards exceed anything I am likely to gain through conventional employment.
22: And burglar Ronald sounds like this.
3: I agree with what he said. Whatever it was.
22: Yes. In the exact words of burglar James, burglar Ronald was
27: too dumb
22: to be a burglar. Which really isn't fair. You can't refuse to work with people just because they're too dumb. If Tony Blair had done that, I mean, George Bush might have blundered into Iraq and found there were no WND and just create a hotbed of unrest and terrorism. Oh, hang on. Anyway, James knew from experience, from growing up together, that his brother simply wasn't really up to it.
5: Hey, Jim! This place has got some really great stuff! DVD? Stereo? TV? Wow! Huh. We can really clean up here!
6: Well, that's great, Ron. There's just one problem.
5: Wait, what's that?
6: This is our house! Now put Mom's jewelry back before she gets home.
5: Sorry, Jim!
6: Didn't you notice all the pictures of you and me on the walls?
5: Yeah, but I didn't recognize this because we're wearing masks!
22: Anyway, James refused to let Ronald in on the family burgling business, and Ronald was forced to go solo. He broke into a house on his own, and he took a heavy crowbar with him for breaking doors open. And while breaking one open, it slipped, and he hit himself in the head with it. And this caused him to bleed on the floor, and from that, the police got a sample of his DNA, and he was caught and convicted, and his only defence being...
3: My brother won't let me go with him!
22: And so, in a tragic, ridiculous, and rather amoral way, I do feel slightly sorry for poor old Ronald Godfrey. Well, Batman, you're going to apply your brain cells to that lot and tell us which of those you're going to put forward through to the audience vote. I think that's the town of Cumbernauld being demolished by ball and chain. So that means that the town of Cumbernauld joins the people who bought a laptop and got a load of potatoes in going forward for...
7: Last week is the week award awarded weekly on a week-by-week basis on that.
8: Put the knife down. Now let's move on to...
9: Section 3.
8: It's our third and final selection, thank goodness, of Bad Week nominee. Steve, it's you again.
22: Yes, now this next story concerns what all those TV shows would call Neighbours from Hell.
12: Oh, I just wondered if I could borrow your lawnmower, like.
22: Now that's Neighbours from Hull. I'm, you've misheard there quite badly. I'm actually talking about Neighbours from Hell. All over the place, next door neighbours don't get on. Sean Connery's neighbours don't get on with him. The people at Clarence House don't get on with the people at Buckingham Palace. As for 10 and 11 Downing Street, don't go there. But, of course, it's an international problem. Bandman, take us to Germany. It's Lindahau is apparently a town in Germany, although it's also a £200 answer on Who Wants to Be a Millionaire. So the question, is it Plymouth Rake, Plymouth Spade, Plymouth Edging Tool? You get the idea. Anyway, in Itzehoe, bad neighbourdom has been raised to new levels in a very bizarre way, because a couple who live in Itzehoe went away on holiday, and they had no history of being bad neighbours, but what they did when they went away was something rather odd. Before they went off, they got themselves a huge amplifier, a really big, powerful piece.

0: being bad neighbours, but they what they did when they went away was something rather odd. Before they went off, they got themselves a huge amplifier, a really big, powerful PA system amplifier, a timing device, and there was one other thing they needed.
1: Want to buy some speakers?
0: That was it, yeah. And once they got them from the bloke in the Red Cavalier, the system was complete. They rigged up the powerful amplifier, timing device, and the speakers. And what did they play through this? Well, I'll give you a little clue. This would happen around 4 o'clock in the morning. Van Man, give us a sound. Yep, it was a cock crow blasted at monsters of rock volume over the garden fence. A little bit like that. But how about is that for the next door neighbours? And what a bizarre thing to do. A German police spokesman told the press...
2: The apparatus switched on between 2 and 4 o'clock in the morning and produced a cock crowing at enormous volume. This was last for 20 minutes with breaks in between.
0: Yeah, and what made it even worse was that immediately afterwards the voice would say...
2: 3:45 a.m. Big Brother is blasting the horse meats with a massively amplified cock. In an attempt to make it a bit interesting, I'm failing miserably.
0: Anyway, eventually it all stopped and everyone went back to sleep, only to be disturbed by the sound of the police sirens as they arrived to switch it all off. So that is my candidate, the rooster blasted residents of Itzehoe.
3: Okay, Van Man, let's head to Florida. Miami Vice there, of course, Crockett and Tubbs, crime-fighting duo, until Tubbs decided on a career change and left to set up a business in another town.
4: This is a local shop for local people. There's nothing for you here.
3: Luckily, though, this particular story doesn't actually happen in Miami, but rather in Orlando. And it's a rather straightforward one about footwear. It's been a bad week for Orlando-based shoe manufacturers Goosebumps Products Incorporated. They've had to throw away 35,000 pairs of shoes worth an estimated $250,000 due to a technical difficulty. They made it sound like you were farting when you walked in them. The great sound of Christmas afternoon. The problem apparently is the insole. Intriguingly, the same problem, save for a few crucial letters, is real flatulence. According to company spokesman Brian Thomas...
5: The insoles were made of a low-grade glycerin that had developed air bubbles, leaving them like whoopee cushions for the feet. It nearly put us out of business,
3: said Brian.
6: Time for bed,
3: said Zebedee.
7: What did I do? I don't honestly see why it's such a problem. Kids in particular love noisy footwear. I used to love the distinctive sound of the Blakey.
8: No!
7: As you took them off and jabbed the spikes into someone who was annoying you.
8: That's
7: all good for that. So farting shoes, why is that an issue? Go with it. Make people wear them. It would make the next series of Strictly Come Dancing a lot more entertaining.
9: It's marvellous, it's marvellous, it's marvellous. This is our first couple in action, then.

0: that is the story we're putting forward to the BBC Satirical Awards. That's my candidate, fantastically flatulent Florida footwear. Thank you very much.
1: Mitch, you've got your guitar out.
2: Mitch, raise the tone for us.
3: Been a bad week for censorious Mexicans with the publication of a songbook of narcocorridos. These are modern-day folk songs about drug smuggling and drug dealing. The main objection seems to be that this book is turning up in school libraries. I can see that might alarm some people, but you can't start legislating what does and doesn't count as folklore. I mean, the drug trade is obviously a rich source of stories and legends. You can record this sort of thing for posterity without necessarily glorifying and justifying it. In any case, I kind of wish we had more folk songs like that. Might be fun. Oh, was in the year 2003 when Dave and I went down amid the sights and dark delights of jolly Camden Town. Once there to roam the stews and dens, the taverns and the inns, to see if anyone could sort us out an apes and skins. The skins from yonder corner shop were a passing easy one, though 'twas a start the taxing part of our quest had just begun. When a likely looking character at last we did espy in a hostelry, so asked him we what might he have to buy. My story's almost at its end, a sorry one I fear. Alas indeed, so all pay heed who go in search of gear. The dodgy dealer-looking bloke whose company we picked was an undercover vice squad man and

0: Dave and I were Nick.
1: That's it, then. That's the end of that round. It's Band Man's choice again. Who do you reckon from that lot?
0: Oh!
2: So there we have it. Our final three Bad Week nominations of the series are the Druggy Folk Songs, the Town of Cumbernauld, and the Potatoes Instead of Laptop People.
1: Now, audience, it's down to you to decide the winner of...
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2: And as ever, our audience here at Ronnie Scott's have to hit those electronic keypads and pick this... No, keep the pretense up. Come on. The people at home can see them there. Blinking.
1: We're creating a sound picture.
2: And pick this week's Bad Week victor.
1: It's official. The votes are in. The result is out, and in a moment, the winner will be shaking it all about. And here to announce the winner, who else could it be for this historic final show in the series but Royal Lovebirds, Prince Charles, and Camilla Parker Bowles?
4: Hello there.
5: I bathed another one, darling.
4: Like a clever little honey bunny.
1: So, Your Royal Highness, we are greatly honoured to have you come here in person amongst us humble commoners.
4: Not at all. I'm just trying to find anyone at all who's willing to come to my bloody wedding.
1: Okay, Van Man, the drum roll, please.
4: All right, third in line to the Bad Week throne, it's the Druggy Folk Song. Heir apparent, it's the Potato Instead of Laptop People.
1: Which means that this week's winner is...
4: Cumbernauld.
2: Well done to the residents of Cumbernauld. You win this week's Bad Week prize. You're all getting the chance to move to Hull.
1: That's the end of the series. We're back in May, as long as people from Cumbernauld don't find us first. 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
6: Steve Bunch, Hugh Dennis, Mitch Bentham, along with Ed Stu Perkins. 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Van Man was John Whitehall, Jerry Peel and Kevin Matthew. The broadcast assistant was Trudy Stevens. The producer was Nick Canner, and the executive producer was Liz Anstey. It's been a bad week. It's a Celadon production for BBC Radio.
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0: Tales of the Texas Rangers, starring Joel McRae as Ranger Jace Pearson. Another authentic reenactment of a case transcribed from the files of the Texas Rangers.

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1: 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And then there's the program with a heart, Strike It Rich. 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Then there's Music and Charm with Dave Garraway. 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And now here's today's adventure with the tales of the Texas Rangers.
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2: It is a Thursday afternoon in September 1947. 4 miles east of Winston, Texas, a 17-year-old girl gets off a bus. She wears a cheap red satin dress, spike-heeled patent leather shoes, and carries an imitation alligator suitcase. She trudges up a dirt road to a ramshackle house. In the yard, a younger girl is pouring slops from a bucket into a pig trough.
3: Hi, Buna.
4: Who are you? How come you know my name?
3: How do you like that? The kid don't even know her own sister.
4: Huh? Billy Sue!
3: Yeah. Only it ain't Billy Sue now. That's a hick name. You just call me Billy.
4: You changed. Your hair used to be brown.
3: I fixed it up a little. You like it, baby?
4: Yeah, it's real pretty.
3: I ain't the only one's changed. When I left here 3 years ago, you was a scrawny little kid. You sure filled out.
4: I'm 15 now.
3: And you could pass for 18. Yeah. Bet they'd even think you was 19. Where's Pa?
4: I drunk somewhere, I reckon. He ain't been home in near a week.
3: Yeah. He's one ain't changed none. Where you get them pigs? Pa steal them?
4: Stole a sow. She had a litter. Billy Sue...
3: Billy.
4: Billy, that dress you got on...
3: Nice, ain't it?
4: Sure looks pretty. You reckon I could touch it just once?
3: Sure, baby. You touch it all you want.
4: Oh, feels so smooth.
3: I bought it in Oklahoma City.
4: You been all the way up there?
3: I've been lots of places since I left here. I got myself married, too.
4: Married? Where's your husband?
3: Him. I walked out on him. He was a no-good bum, just like Paul.
4: Oh. That sure is a pretty dress you got.
3: Yeah. Phew. This dumb gives me the creeps. It's just like I did 3 years ago. It even smells the same.
4: What'd you come back for?
3: To fetch you.
4: Me? What for?
3: You're gonna help me. We're going to make a lot of money, you and me.
4: How?
3: I'll tell you all about it later. First, we go in town and get you a new dress.
4: You going to buy me a dress like the one you got?
3: That'll be just the beginning. Baby, you're going to have 10 dresses as soon as we knock over a few movie houses.
4: Movie houses? What you talking about?
3: You'll see what I mean. Come on, baby, we got a lot of things to do for tonight. How you feeling, Buna?
4: Sick in the stomach. Reckon I'm scared some.
3: Sure. I was scared, too, first time I pulled a job. You'll get over it.
4: Don't go so fast. I can't walk good in these high heels.
3: You'll get used to them, baby, and that dress sure makes you look great. You pass for 19 easy. You remember everything I told you?
4: Reckon so. Billy Sue...
3: I told you to quit calling me Billy Sue.
4: Billy, suppose somebody sees me that knows me.
3: Forget it. You're 40 miles away from Winston. Anyhow, nobody'd know you in that dress. Okay, there's the movie house. You going up to the ticket window?
4: You're going to be right behind me now, where you sit.
3: Yeah, don't you look back at me or nothing. Don't even let on you know me.
4: I won't.
3: Well, keep going.
4: Billy, suppose they catch
3: you. They ain't going to get close to us. I've done this so many times, I could work it in my sleep.
4: But suppose when I ask her for change, she's got it.
3: How many times I got to tell you?
4: She ain't gonna have change. Manager comes out every half hour or so and gets the money and puts it in the safe. Now stop moving.
3: Okay, Billy. One ticket.
5: That's the stamp, please. Oh, don't you have nothing small in there?
3: That's all I got.
5: Well, I ain't got change for a $20 bill. I'll have to call the manager. Mr. Bob, I need change for a $20 bill. Yes, sir. You bring it right down. You want to step aside and let the lady behind you get her ticket?
3: One, please. Thanks. Here you are. Thanks.
6: Something I do for you, ma'am?
4: Yeah, leave that safe open and put your hands up.
6: What?
4: This is a stick-up, Buster.
6: Look, you can't get
4: Shut
6: away
4: up.
6: With...
4: Now, give me the money out of that safe and don't try nothing funny or I'll blow your head off.
6: Now, look...
4: Get
6: you're...
4: moving.
6: All right, all right. Yeah.
4: You get over in that corner and turn your back.
6: What are you going to do?
4: Just get over there and turn around. That's right. This is what I'm going to do... And one more. That'll keep your mouth shut for a while.
5: Just look
4: who's late.
5: She'll be open about 10 minutes. Plenty of room in the lobby.
4: Come on, baby, let's go.
7: Hey, ain't you going away?
3: No, I changed my mind.
2: The robbery was discovered a few minutes after the departure of the two girls. The deputy sheriff of that area was summoned and assistance was requested from the Texas Rangers. 40 minutes after the crime was reported, Rangers Jace Pearson and Clay Morgan reached the theater.
8: Report said the cashier could tell us about it, Jace.
9: Yeah, it's probably her talking to those people just inside the door.
8: Yeah, let us through here. Let us through, please.
9: Evening, ma'am. Are you the cashier here?
4: Oh, yes, I am, Ranger. Now, I can tell you, everything that happened, it was terrible. It was just terrible.
9: Uh-huh. Is the deputy around, ma'am?
4: Well, no, he isn't. He took poor Mr. Bob down to the hospital, but I can tell you all about it. Just the way it happened. I was the only one seeing them both, and I was just telling these people here. I was in the ticket booth, and...
9: If you don't mind, maybe we'd better go someplace a little more private.
4: Well, we could go up to Mr. Bob's office. I don't reckon he'd mind.
9: That'll be fine. We'd like to see the office anyhow.
4: It was just awful, Ranger. The nerve of them two little old hussies.
10: How'd you know it was two of them?
4: Well, I seen them. The one went in, and when she come out, the two of them went off together. Well, I might have been killed.
9: Yes, ma'am. Everything in this office been left just as it was?
5: Well, there was a few people in here before the deputy come. We had to get poor Mr. Bob out of here, you know.
9: Uh-huh. Take a look around, Clay. See if you can find anything.
10: Okay.
9: You get a good look at both these girls, ma'am?
5: I sure did, Ranger. I'd know them any place.
9: Suppose you tell me what they looked like.
5: Well, the little one, she was the one come up to the window first and give me the $20 bill. She had on a loud green dress, and she's all painted up like a... Well, you know what I mean.
9: Yeah. Well, how old would you say she was?
5: Well, not very old. 16, 17 at the most. I remember wondering how she come to have a $20 bill.
9: Mm-hmm. The other one was older?
5: Yeah, I reckon she was. She was real hard-looking, and she had blonde hair. Of course, it wasn't natural blonde. I could tell that right away.
9: Anything else you could remember about them?
5: Well, no, except they looked a little bit alike, not counting the older one's dyed hair, of course.
8: Not much around, Jay. Some bloodstains over in the corner. Manager must have taken quite a rap on the head.
5: Oh, he did. Poor Mr. Bob. When he come to, he looked so awful, like a walk-in ghost. Of course, it wasn't walk-in, but that's the way he looked.
9: Do you remember which direction the girls took when they left the theater?
5: Indeed, I do. They went down toward Grossman's drugstore.
9: Thanks. You have a key to this office, ma'am?
5: Why, yes, downstairs in my purse.
9: Would you mind getting it? We'd like to lock the room up till we get a lab crew here.
5: All right, Ranger. You sure there ain't nothing else you want to ask me?
9: Not right now, ma'am.
5: Oh, well, I'll be right back in just a minute.
8: She'll sure have something to talk about for a while.
9: Yeah.
8: What do you want to do after we close off the room, Jace? Check the area around the theater?
9: Uh-huh. Somebody might have seen the girls when they left here. Maybe they haven't had a chance to get too far away yet. We didn't have to check far. News of the robbery had gotten around. A witness who'd been standing outside the drugstore was positive he'd seen the girls drive away in a blue four-door sedan. The record showed that a car of that description had been reported stolen from a service station in Winston at 5 that afternoon. We were fairly sure this was the getaway car and alerted all units. Following morning, we took statements from witnesses, including the injured theater manager. At 2 p.m., we received word that the car had been found parked on a side street in Farrell, Texas, 60 miles away. We went there and began looking over the car. Clay, come here and take a look.
8: What'd you find, Jason?
9: Lubrication sticker on the door frame. Car was greased yesterday in Winston. Speedometer read 3250 then. They only put 102 miles on the car after they stole it.
8: It's just 100 miles back to Winston. It didn't make any side trips.
9: I reckon not. See what you can find here in front, Clay. I'll go over the back seat.
8: Right. Blonde hair stuck in this upholstery. There's a cigarette butt on the floor. Enough lipstick on it to start a cosmetic factory.
9: No doubt about it now. This was their getaway car, all right.
8: Young punks. That cashier at the theater was right. They did have a lot of nerve. Probably more nerve than brains.
9: I don't know. It's a pretty slick timing to catch the manager while he had the safe open. Well, there's not much back here. You nearly finished?
8: Yeah, just about. As soon as I check this... Hey, Jase. Here's some string.
9: Let's see it. The way it's knotted, looks like it was around a box.
8: Yeah, could have been something these kids were carrying when they got into the car.
9: Yeah. Well, let's get over to the hotel and start asking questions.
8: You figure they might have stayed here in town last night?
9: I don't know, but that's something we're going to find out. We went to the hotel. Nobody answering the girl's description had registered there. We drove back toward Winston, checking motels along the way. 5 miles from the place where the car was abandoned, we got our break. The owner of the Half Moon Motel, a man named Jensen, told us the girls had been there the night before.
7: You just step this way, Rangers. I got your card in the office. I wrote the license number down myself.
9: What time did the girls check in last night?
7: Well, it's long about midnight. They woke me up, they did. Of course, in this business, you get woke up pretty near every night. Let me see. I got the cards right here in this box here. You know, I don't like to be nosy, but these gals done something wrong.
9: They might be the ones who held up a movie theater last night.
7: Is that so? Well, you know, I kind of thought that blonde gal was no good.
9: What made you think that?
7: Yeah, the kind of talk she was using. And I could smell liquor on her 10 foot away. Cheap stuff it was, too.
9: You find their card yet, Mr. Jensen?
7: Hmm? Oh, yes. Let's see here. Uh-huh. Here it is. Helen and Agnes Wilson.
8: Probably using phony names, Jason.
9: Yeah, but the license number on this card's the same as the one on the stolen car. Can you show us the room where the girls slept last night, Mr. Jensen?
7: Yeah, I'd be glad to, Ranger. You just come along. They had cabin 3. It's right across the way. You know that blonde, she talked like she's been around. But the little one, why, shoot, I wouldn't think she'd been nowhere.
9: Why do you say that?
7: Well, the way she was gawking and fidgeting around in that flashy green dress she was wearing. And when I took him to the cabin, she ran right to the mirror and started looking at herself, just like she hadn't had the dress long. Here we are.
9: Uh-oh.
7: What's the matter, Ranger?
9: You cleaned the room up.
7: Oh, gotta keep him clean. The fella had the business for me. He wasn't so particular. Had to have the exterminators out here 3 times.
9: Where'd you put the trash you took out of this room, Mr. Jensen?
7: Well, there's one box out here. Hey, there, it's down at the corner of the next cabin. The other one's back by the incinerator. My wife was fixing to burn it. I'll see if I can stop her.
9: Thanks. Come on, Clay. We'll go through this box in the meantime.
7: Won't be but a minute, Ranger.
8: I'll empty it, Jason. Boy, the things people throw away. Toothbrushes, combs. Hey, look at this. Cardboard box with an old shirt and a pair of jeans inside.
9: Now, wait a minute. Let me see that. Remember the wrapping string you found in the car? It was knotted just about right to fit around this box.
8: Yeah, and these old clothes, about the size a kid might wear.
9: Something else under this tissue paper. Price tag. Size 12, $6.95. Might have been a dress.
8: Close the box a second, Jase. There's a name printed on the outside.
9: Mm-hmm. Morrison's Department Store, Winston.
8: Well, the car was stolen in Winston. If this box did belong to the girl, seems like they spent a little bit of time there.
9: Yeah, reckon we'd better get over there ourselves.
7: I'm sorry, Rangers. My wife's already burned that other box of trash.
9: That's all right, Mr. Jensen. I think we found what we want. In fact, it might be just what we want.

0: In a moment, we will continue with Tales of the Texas Rangers, starring Joel McRae as Ranger Jace Pearson.
1: In the armed forces of our country today, 40,000 women are working side by side with the young men of our country, filling important, highly specialized jobs of all kinds. To complete the great defense structure we are building to guard our country's freedom, 72,000 more women are needed in all branches of the service by the middle of the year. Women play an important part in the work of all our American armed forces. The Air Force, for example, has discovered that nearly three-quarters of its different jobs can be done by women. And the woman in uniform holds a proud position, absolutely equal with men in pay, benefits, and opportunities for training and travel. The requirements? She must be between the ages of 18 and 34, in good health and without dependent children. Young women with college degrees or the equivalent may qualify for officers' commissions. Registered nurses and medical specialists also receive commissions and are urgently needed. If you can qualify, you'll be doing a service to your country and yourself by enlisting now in the American Armed Forces. And now back to Tales of the Texas Rangers.
0: We continue now with Tales of the Texas Rangers and our authentic story, Little Sister.
2: It was late in the evening when we arrived in Winston. We checked into the hotel, and at 9 the next morning, we headed for Morrison's department store. Inquiries proved that the price tag we had found in the motel trash box had come from a dress purchased in the store. The manager directed us to a Miss Daisy Riddell, who ran the dress department. We waited while she finished with a customer.
3: Here's your change, Mrs. Dorothy.
4: Oh, I'm sure you like your dress.
3: Goodbye. I'm sorry I kept you waiting, Ranger, but it's Saturday. You know, we're always so busy on Saturday.
2: That's all right, Miss Riddell.
3: You just call me Miss Daisy. Everybody in town does. What can I do for you?
2: The manager said this price tag came from your department.
3: Well, let me see. $6.95. Yes, that's ours. One of our less expensive numbers.
2: We think a young girl we're looking for bought it here. We thought you might be able to help us.
3: Oh, well, do you have any idea when she bought it?
5: We're pretty sure it was Thursday, ma'am.
3: Thursday? Well, let me see. That was day before yesterday. You remember what color the dress was?
2: It was probably green.
3: Green. Would you step over here with me, Ranger? We don't sell many of these $6.95 models. In fact, we've had a dreadful time selling them. Between you and me, I don't know what ever possessed Mr. Morrison to buy them. Was it a dress like this one?
2: We've never seen the dress, but I think it'd be a brighter green.
3: Well, I see. Now, what about this one?
5: Yeah. Yeah, that looks more like our girl Speed, doesn't it, Jace?
2: Uh-huh. Fits in pretty well with the descriptions we've heard.
3: Well, then I think I could help you, Ranger.
2: We certainly appreciate it, Miss Daisy.
3: She came in Thursday afternoon around 3:30, I think it was, with her sister.
5: You remember their names, ma'am?
3: Well, yes, I do. It's Simpson. The younger one's Buna, and the older one's, Oh, now, let me see. It's Billy Sue, I think.
5: Did the sister have blonde hair?
3: Bleached blonde. She was so particular about the dress she picked out for the younger girl, and you should have seen the thing she was wearing.
2: You know these girls pretty well?
3: Well, I knew their mother when she was alive. She'd come into the store once in a while.
2: Their father's still alive?
3: Well, I wouldn't know. I wouldn't be surprised if he'd killed himself with drink.
2: You have any idea where their house is?
3: Well, family used to live here in town, but it seems to me I've heard they live out on one of the hills near town. Now, I don't know just where, though.
2: Would you know anybody who might be able to give us a lead on where the girls have gone?
3: Gone? Our Rangers, as far as I know, they're still around.
2: What makes you think that?
3: The little one, Buna. She was in here yesterday, just before closing time. She bought...
5: Yes, ma'am?
3: Well, she bought an undergarment. So they must still be around.
2: Uh-huh. Well, thanks very much, Miss Daisy.
3: I hope I've been able to help you some, Rangers.
2: I think you have, ma'am. Let's go play. We checked with the sheriff's office and learned that the Simpsons lived on a hill overlooking the main highway, 4 miles east of Winston. We drove there and went up to the door.
5: Must be somebody inside, Jay. Smoke's coming out the chimney.
2: Yeah. Stand clear when I open the door. That blonde might get ideas about using her gun.
5: Yeah, it's empty.
2: Uh-huh.
5: Somebody's been eating, though. Looks like they left in the middle of a meal.
2: Yeah, one plate. Could have been the father.
5: Maybe. Then I wonder where he could have...
6: Hey, Jace, out that window.
2: Hmm? I don't see anything.
5: She just ducked behind that shed. I think it was the little one.
2: Come on, let's go out the back.
5: Don't see her going up the hill. She must still be back in that shed.
2: Buna, come on out here. All right, Clay, you start around that way. I'll take this side.
5: Okay.
2: Clay?
5: Little devil! Stab me with a pitchfork.
7: You get away from me! I'll stick you, too!
2: Did she get your bed?
5: No, just in the arm.
2: Going back to the car. I'll take care of her.
7: You stay away from me.
5: You sure you don't want me to stick around?
2: No, you better get something on that arm. I'll manage.
5: All right. Be careful, Jay. She's a mean one.
2: Yeah. All right, give me that pitchfork, Buna.
7: You get. Don't you come no closer. You get.
2: Give it to me.
7: Yeah. Oh, you made me tear my dress.
2: You shouldn't be so handy with pitchforks. Get rid of this. Right now.
7: A dress. You made me tear my pretty dress.
2: Where's your sister, Buna? Where's Billy Sue?
7: She ain't here. Oh, my dress.
2: Come on, Buna. You're going into town with us.
7: I ain't.
2: Come on.
7: I ain't going. I ain't going nowhere.
2: Yes, you are. If I have to carry
7: you. Put me down. Put me down. Put me down.
2: In a minute, Buna. As soon as I help you over to the car. We drove Buna back to town and sent a man to cover the Simpson house in case Billy Sue showed up. As soon as Clay had his arm checked by a doctor, we took Buna to a quiet office in the county courthouse and began questioning her. We convinced her we knew she and her sister had held up the movie theater. When she realized that her sister was free and she alone would be punished, her resentment toward Billy Sue began growing.
7: That dirty Billy Sue, she got me into this.
2: Where is she, Buna?
7: I don't know. Dirty Billy Sue ran out and left me.
5: When'd she run out on you?
7: Morning after we stole the money from the movie house. Told me I was going to have 10 dresses just like this one. Then run out on me.
2: Why'd she do that?
7: On account of that dirty Tim. Hadn't been for him, we'd still be together. Not have my new dresses.
5: Who's Tim?
7: Some friend of Billy Sue's husband. We seen him in Farrell right after we got rid of the car we had.
2: She planned to meet him there?
7: No, she just run into him. Went off a nut about him. They got half drunk and Billy Sue told Tim she wanted him to work with us. He said he wasn't going to work with no kid like me, and they drove me back to Winston, and Billy Sue made me get out.
2: Are they around Winston now?
7: I don't know. Reckon they took off someplace. They're still half drunk. What you going to do with me? You going to put me in jail?
2: No, you're going to be sent someplace you should have been a long time ago, to school.
7: School? I don't want to go to no school. Oh, that dirty Billy Sue, she got me into this. She better not come around me again.
2: Before you ran into Tim, did Billy Sue have any ideas about the next movie house you were going to hit?
7: Yeah, we was going to get a big one Sunday night, a real big one. Billy Sue figured we'd get close to $300.
5: Where was this?
7: Over to Ogden. It's going to be easy.
5: There's a lot of movie houses in Ogden. Which one was she talking about?
7: She said it was the biggest one in town. That's all I know. You going to catch Billy Sue?
2: I hope so, Buna.
7: I hope you do, too. I hope you catch her and that dirty Tim both. Serve them good.
2: All right, Buna. Now, Ranger Morgan will take you over to the sheriff's office. You'll be staying there till they come from the school to pick you up.
7: Hey, they gonna let me wear my dress at that school?
2: They'll give you another dress.
7: Yeah, I know. Some kind of uniform. And this here's the only real dress I ever had. Sure was pretty before it got all tore up.
2: Put out an all-points bulletin on Billy Sue and her male companion. Then we drove to Ogden and checked the movie theaters. The largest was the Rio. The next day, Sunday, as soon as the theater opened at 1 p.m., we began to set our trap. We stationed a deputy sheriff outside the theater, and we instructed the cashier on what to do and asked the manager to stay away from the entrance and out of sight. Clay and I sat alone in the manager's office and waited. Nothing happened all afternoon. A few minutes before the last show started that evening, we were still waiting.
5: 10:15, Jase. Cashier's due to close the ticket booth in 20 minutes.
2: There's still time for Billy Sue and her boyfriend to turn up. You sure you got that safe fixed so you can open it easy?
5: Yeah. You know, Jase, I've been thinking. Maybe we shouldn't have let the cashier in on this deal. She might tip him off by acting kind of nervous.
2: The deputy will grab him before they get away. Kind of hope they go through with the job, though, and get a good, clear case against this girl.
5: We're still not sure she's going to show.
2: No, but that could be it.
5: I'll get it. Yeah? Uh-huh. Hold on a second. There's a man at the ticket window, Jace. Gave the cashier a $100 bill.
2: Tell her, say the manager will be down with the change.
5: Tell him the manager will come right down. It looks like we might see Billy Sue any second now.
2: Uh-huh. You ready with the safe?
5: Yeah. You better grab her quick when she comes in. I'm going to feel like a shooting gallery with my back facing that gun of hers.
2: I'll give you the word when to open the safe. Be sure you make plenty of noise doing it.
5: I'm ready.
2: She's coming. Open the safe.
7: Put your hands up, Buster, and don't touch what?
2: Give me that gun.
7: Jimmy, go.
2: Give it to me.
7: Cops, lousy cops.
2: All right, Billy Sue. Now, let's go downstairs. I want to meet your boyfriend.
7: My name ain't Billy Sue, it's Billy.
5: Well, whatever it is, let's get going.
7: How'd you know I was going to hit this place?
2: We had an idea you would.
7: I know. It was that no-good sister of mine, Buna. She come and told you, didn't she?
2: Never mind who told us.
7: I shouldn't have fooled with her, a kid like that. I must have been crazy.
5: You were crazy, all right, the day you started robbing movie houses.
7: Yeah? Well, you ain't got me yet.
2: I think maybe you better put on these bracelets.
7: That no good little Buna. She done this. I should have known better than taking a chance with her.
2: Yeah, next time you have a chance, let's hope you really know better.

0: In just a moment, we will tell you the results of the case you have just heard.
1: 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Be sure to hear The First Nighter, starring Barbara Luddy and Olin Soule in a light comedy drama. Then it stars in Khaki and Blue, featuring talented members of the armed forces with a well-known guest MC. And be sure to hear the hilarious Phil Harris and Alice Faye show, featuring the comedy antics of Frankie Remley, Julius Abruzzo, and Brother William. Remember, too, that Theater Guild on the Air will bring you Dear Brutus, starring Madeline Carroll, David Niven, and Angela Lansbury. Today's Theater Guild on the Air play is a delightful fantasy that's sure to please you. Yes, Sunday is fun day on NBC because of the many fine shows sent your way to add to your listening pleasure. Later tonight, you'll want to hear Jack Parr and the $64 question, as Jack asks the questions and gives away the money. So remember, for fine entertainment all the rest of the day, stay tuned to this station of the NBC Radio Network. And now, back to the conclusion of today's Texas Rangers adventure.
0: And now, here are the results of the case you have just heard.
2: Buna and Billy Sue Simpson were sent to the state school for girls. On Billy Sue's 18th birthday, she was transferred to Goree Women's Prison to begin a 7-year term for armed robbery and assault. Tim Walsh, the man who assisted in the attempted holdup of the Rio Theater, received a prescribed jail term. The father of the two girls was located and received a sentence for child abandonment and negligence.
0: Next week, Joel McRae in another authentic reenactment of a case from the files of the Texas Rangers.

0: Joel McRae will soon be seen in San Francisco Story, a Warner Brothers release. Virginia Gregg played the part of Billy Sue Simpson, and Buna Simpson was Marion Richmond. Clay Morgan was played by Herb Ellis. Others in the cast were Betty Lou Gerson, Tony Barrett, and Howard McNair. Technical advisor was Captain M.T. Lone Wolf Gonzalez of the Texas Rangers. This story was transcribed and adapted by Charles E. Israel, and the program was produced and directed by Stacy Keach. Hal Gibney speaking.
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3: We present King Street Jr. by Jim Eldridge, starring Carl Howman as Philip Sims and James Grout as Mr. Beeston, the head teacher.
4: Good morning, Mrs. Rudd.
5: Oh, hello, Mr. Holliday. You're looking very sprightly this morning.
4: Oh, am I? It'll all change tomorrow.
5: The calm before the storm. Yes, I do know what you mean.
4: Have a good holiday.
5: Yes, thank you. We had a very pleasant 2 weeks touring Devon and Cornwall.
4: Ah, that's nice.
5: Mr. Rudd doesn't like to stay away from home for too long, and I need time to prepare for the new school year.
4: Don't we all?
5: You know, it still irritates me the way people go on about our long holidays. It isn't all holiday, is it?
4: Except in Mrs. Patterson's case.
5: Yes. I really do not know how she manages to afford it.
4: Perhaps we shouldn't inquire.
5: No. Anyway, I shall adjourn to the staff room. I think there's time for a cup of tea before the meeting.
4: Good idea.
5: Aren't you coming?
4: No. Mr. Beeston rang me last night. Said he'd like a quick word first thing.
5: Ah, yes.
4: What?
5: Nothing, Mr. Holliday. Nothing at all. I'll see you later at the meeting.
4: Yes.
6: Now, let me see. Have I got everything? Agenda for staff meeting. Pen, yes. Pencils, in case pen runs out.
7: Oh, hello, Fred.
4: Sorting out your agenda?
7: Actually, I had a bit of luck. I found last September's, so I'm using that. With a few additions and amendments.
4: Not enough changes this last year to warrant a new one.
7: Guidelines only, reminding me to say welcome back, things like that.
4: You've got my retirement down.
7: Oh, number one, Fred. Well, number two, after welcome back.
4: Good.
7: No last-minute thoughts.
4: How do you mean?
7: You're still sure about going ahead with it? I mean, no second thoughts during the holiday?
4: Good Lord, no. Actually, the 6 weeks off made me realise it could be like this forever. I rather fancy it.
7: You'll get bored.
4: No chance.
7: You will, you know. No more registers, no more marking, writing reports, no more school dinners.
4: You'd have made a great defence counsel.
7: You know what I mean.
4: Nah, it's no good, Harry. I've made my mind up. I'm going.
7: Yes. Well, do any of the others know about it yet?
4: Not from me.
7: Well, nor me. I've kept it under my hat since you first mentioned it.
4: You thought I'd change my mind.
7: Something like that, I suppose.
4: Anyway, do you want to check the agenda before we go?
7: That's not a bad idea.
4: Right.
7: Now, I've got welcome back, your retirement, building maintenance, new tests for seven-year-olds, possible future adjustments to curriculum, a few bits and pieces, and finally, the most important thing of all, be kind to your head teacher, or else...
8: And you say he didn't mention anything about it?
5: Not a word.
9: Well, why didn't you ask him?
5: It was hardly the time and place, Mrs. Patterson.
9: Oh, well, then.
5: But if my information is correct, and I am assured it is, we will probably get official notification of it at the staff meeting.
8: No, I don't believe it. Fred Holliday retiring early is
9: a monster.
8: Mind,
9: he's been talking about it for years.
8: Yeah, but that's Fred, isn't it?
5: But I understand that he and his wife are making definite plans.
8: Anyway, how do you know about all this?
5: Well, a good friend of mine at the music club knows Mr. Mansfield, who does a little bit of gardening for the people who live next door to the Holidays. He happened to overhear Mrs. Holliday talking to the man next door about these plans they were making.
8: Well, that's an encouraging start to the year.
10: What is?
8: Mrs. Rudd there talking to Mr. Long.
10: and they're not arguing.
11: How long will it last, I ask myself?
10: Good question.
11: It's probably the latest rumour.
10: How was that?
11: Mrs. Rudd thinks Fred Holliday is going to announce his retirement today.
10: And I'm being transferred to Manchester United for £1 million.
11: No, I'm serious.
10: Anyway, if it's true, he's kept it very quiet, hasn't he?
11: Well, knowing Fred, he wouldn't want anyone to know before he was ready.
10: Ah, so if or when it is announced, we'd better all be suitably surprised.
11: Oh, that's the point.
12: All right, everyone. As you were. Now, if you'd all park yourselves within reasonable earshot.
13: Oh, Fred, traffic bad, was it?
12: Well, first things first. Good morning, everyone.
14: Good morning, Mr. Fish.
12: I see. Anyway, welcome back. And I'm pleased to note that with the exception of Mrs. Patterson's peeling suntan, you all appear to be safe and sound. However, I'm afraid we start this first staff meeting of our new school year on rather a sad note. Well, it's sad for me, though not necessarily for the person involved. I realise this will come as something of a shock to all of you, but this year will be Mr. Holliday's last year at King Street Junior. He's decided, after some years of deliberation, I might add, to take early retirement next July.
8: You were right.
10: Well, that is a shock. I am surprised.
4: I already knew, Harry.
10: Yes.
4: You said you hadn't told anyone.
12: Well, I haven't. How on earth did you all get to know?
15: Oh, we have a little word here.
12: Yes, well, so much for my shock announcement.
15: Oh, you change your mind, Fred.
4: No, I won't.
12: Oh, I must say, I did my best to dissuade him, but he wasn't to be shifted.
13: You should have offered him a ride.
12: Anyway, Fred, would you like to say a few words?
4: Well, do I have to?
10: Yes. Oh, come on, speak.
4: You know, I've been thinking about this for some time, and talking it over with Meg, we both thought that the end of this year was the right time, and it's only slightly early anyway. I just didn't want to go on and on and. Well, that's all I want to say for now. Thank you.
12: Well done. Thanks, Fred. We'll obviously hear more of your plans as the year progresses. But in the meantime, and I'm sure I speak for all of us, enjoy your last year at King Street.
15: Yeah. May I say something?
12: It would be a brave man who tried to stop you, Mrs. Rudd.
15: I want to say what a shock this unexpected news has been to me. And I should like to put on record how much this school and all the staff owe to Mr. Holliday.
4: Hold on. I haven't gone yet.
15: You will be sorely missed, Mr. Holliday.
4: Oh, thank you.
12: Yes, well, if we can move on, please. Obviously, Fred's departure will mean that we should be looking to appoint a new deputy head to take over at the start of next year. The procedure will be as normal through the usual channels, adverts in the press, in the county bulletin, and then interviews with the governors and myself.
13: Doesn't that depend on how many applicants you get?
12: Well, yes.
13: Only, we all know that adverts for deputy headships and headships at some schools haven't attracted any applicants at all.
12: Well, that's true, but there are usually good reasons for that.
16: Such is the reputation of the head.
12: yes, I know. But, frankly, I can't see why there'd be fewer applicants for Fred's job than for a deputy headship at any good school.
15: Yeah.
12: Anyway, I think we spent long enough on that at the moment. I'd like to move on to building maintenance.
10: Well, my goodness.
12: I know we can always find something to moan about, but actually the school premises aren't in too bad a state, and we'd like to keep it that way. I don't have to tell you that with purse strings as tight as they are, we'd be in trouble if we were suddenly faced with a major repair bill.
8: Heaven forbid.
12: So, the governors have come up with a plan to appoint an officer whose job it would be to keep a regular check on the school buildings. Now, that way, we can hopefully deal with the problems before they become major and much more expensive.
10: Well, sounds sensible.
11: Yeah, but how much are we going to have to pay this officer?
12: Ah. Well, that's the catch, I'm afraid. The governors are looking for a volunteer from the staff.
15: Oh, well, I know nothing about buildings. I'm far too busy as it is.
12: It shouldn't take up too much time. A weekly look round, liaising with the caretaker.
4: If you can find him.
12: Yes,
13: I'll do it.
12: And I... Pardon, Mr. Long?
13: I said I'll do it.
12: Will you?
13: Well, it's good thinking, isn't it? And it's not much more than what we do already.
12: Well, no.
13: Right, then.
12: Well, if you're quite sure.
13: Absolutely. You can put me down for that.
12: Right. Thank you. Thank you very much, Mr. Long. Well, if everything runs as smoothly as that. No, forget I said that. Next on the agenda, new tests for seven-year-olds and potential pitfalls attending safe. Yes, well, I think that's about all from me, so unless anyone else has got anything, thank you very much.
13: There is a point I'd like to raise, please, about textbooks.
15: Oh, not that one again.
12: Yeah. What about them, Mr. Simms?
13: Well, with the national curriculum, a lot of our textbooks don't wholly relate to it, even the new ones.
12: Parts of them do.
13: Well, that's my point.
10: They all cover different bits of it. But if we're going to teach the curriculum properly, we need to buy nearly all of them.
4: That's out of the question. We haven't got the money.
12: We can't keep going back to the parents, you know.
10: Right, so I'm saying, why don't we produce our own?
15: Textbooks?
10: Yes. Why can't we photocopy the relevant bits from different books, do a paste and scissors job, and compile our own textbooks?
15: Because it's illegal.
10: Yes, but I mean, well, it makes sense. And everybody does it.
15: There are no buts, Mr. Sims. I was faced with the same situation 3 years ago over photocopying a piece of music for the school orchestra, and I was threatened with legal action over infringement of copyright.
10: We could always plead ignorance of the law.
15: Oh, that's no defense.
6: You do really. Realise what you're saying, Mr. Sims.
10: Look, if we don't teach what we're required to teach, we're breaking one law, aren't we? If we overspend the budget buying textbooks, we're breaking another. It's catch 22, isn't it? So, we break one law. But look at the advantages.
12: Yeah, we get sent to jail.
10: If we make them loose leaf, we can change them as the changes are made to the national curriculum. Oh, just our luck, eh? Playground duty, first day they're back.
4: Yes, I can't understand it.
10: Why?
4: I drew up the roster. I thought I'd put myself down for Thursday.
10: You should worry. Only one more year to stagger through, then you're out of it.
4: Hey, you! You with the blue anorak.
17: Me, sir?
4: Yeah, you, sir. Get down over there.
10: And be careful.
17: All right.
4: And don't let me see you doing that again.
17: No, sir.
4: What's so funny?
10: Oh, come on, be honest. You're going to miss all this, aren't you?
4: Oh, would you like to take a bet on it?
15: Well, how did it go?
12: Much like all first assemblies. Make the new ones feel at home, remind the others what home's like. And placate Mrs. Rudd.
15: What, she wasn't happy with the singing?
12: Oh, what do you think? Anyway, one down, 200-odd to go. Oh, and then summer holidays. I bet Fred's crossing him out on his calendar. Anyway, to work, Mrs. Stone.
15: Ah, yes. Well, you'll want these, the new register.
12: Thanks.
15: And you'll see Mrs. Patterson's already managed to get a stain of some sort on the cover of hers.
12: Coffee, I should think.
15: More than likely. I can send it to the forensic lab if you're interested.
12: I'd rather you didn't. Ignorance is bliss, particularly in this place.
15: Yes, you're probably right.
12: Oh, by the way, you haven't mentioned any news on your part-time job front.
15: Well, only last week I had a very interesting offer.
12: Of a job?
15: Of course. And it's full-time. They'd want me to start at the beginning of next month.
12: All right, tell me the worst.
15: Don't look so worried. You don't get rid of me as easily as that.
12: What, you turned it down?
15: I shall probably live to regret it.
12: Oh, thank goodness.
15: In fact, I've arranged to do some typing for a firm of solicitors 3 afternoons a week.
12: Oh, it's a bit boring, I should think.
15: Well, when you've seen one document about conveyancing, you've seen them all.
12: I can imagine.
15: But it's work, and the pay's not bad, and it means I can stay on here, which is what I want.
12: Well, what can I say, Mrs. Stone? You made a Harris Ted teacher a very happy man.
15: That makes it all worthwhile.
12: And I think by way of saying thank you, an equally magnanimous gesture on my part.
15: Yes?
12: Yes. I shall make the coffee this morning.
15: You what? I don't believe it.
5: Well, I, for one, find this all very, very suspicious.
11: Oh, what's new? You should be used to Mrs. Perkins's cooking by now.
5: I'm talking about Mr. Long and this building maintenance business.
11: Oh, what about it?
5: I really am convinced there is something very dubious about his motives for taking it on.
11: Well, we ought to be grateful.
5: But we all know that man has never volunteered for anything. Certainly not in all the years he and I have been in this school.
11: Oh, that's not fair.
5: But it's true, Miss Lewis.
11: No. Well, what are you so worried about?
5: It's obvious, isn't it?
11: Well, not to me.
5: The deputy headship.
11: What's that got to do with it?
5: I just thought it was as plain as the nose on your face, Mrs. Patterson. That man is trying to ingratiate himself with the governors.
11: Oh, I don't think
5: it's
11: so.
5: It's so blatant. And you ought to do something about it, Miss Lewis.
11: Me? Why me?
5: You will be applying for the deputy headship.
11: To be honest, I hadn't even thought about
5: it. Me now.
11: Oh, you must have. I hadn't, honestly.
5: Well, whatever you do decide, Miss Lewis, I am sure of what is in Mr. Long's mind, and time will prove me right, you mark my words.
10: Well, have you heard yet?
12: Oh.
10: When did you get your building inspector's official clipboard and overall?
12: You're jealous, aren't you?
10: Oh, only if you get a peak cap. Mind, I'm still trying to work out why you volunteered for it.
12: It's only what I said at the meeting. It's a sensible idea. Someone's got to do it.
10: Mm. I don't think it's as simple as that.
17: What other reason would I have?
10: Oh, come off it. You're the one who always says that if you do any extra work, you expect to get paid for it.
17: I used to run the science club. I never got paid for that.
10: Yes,
17: and I took extra sports training.
10: Since when?
17: Before you came here.
10: Oh, all right, I'll take your word for it.
17: Well, actually, there is another reason I took it on.
10: Oh, I thought there might be.
17: But if I tell you, it's strictly between you and me.
10: Of course.
17: Promise?
10: Yeah, oh, for goodness sake.
17: Yes, well, I think I might be putting in for Fred's job.
10: Huh?
17: And I reckon taking on this maintenance thing would do me a bit of good with the governors and Mr. Beeston.
10: Crafty.
17: Well, I've been thinking it's time I did something about my future. Mm. Made a career out of this job. I'm not getting any younger yet.
10: Well, who is apart from Cliff Richard?
17: I'm serious about this, you know.
10: Yeah, I know. I'm sorry.
17: The thing is, I don't want it to get about. At least, not till I've sized up the situation.
10: So why did you tell me?
17: I had to tell somebody. I think I'd burst. But you've got to promise you won't say anything to anyone.
10: Yeah. Yes, I do.
17: Thanks.
10: In fact, I'll do a swap with you.
17: What do you mean?
10: Well, in exchange, how about you giving me a hand with this loose-leaf textbook idea of mine?
17: You're joking.
10: No.
17: Didn't you hear what I said about going for Fred's job?
10: That's why I don't see the connection.
17: What's he going to look like if I'm associated with this scheme of yours? You're breaking the law, aren't you? I'd be an accessory, wouldn't I? Any chance I'd have of that job would go right out the window.
18: You've no one to blame but yourself, you know. You drew up the roster.
19: Oh, I told Sims. I don't know what I must have been thinking about. I hate playground duty, first day back. Always have.
18: Well, look on the bright side. It's the last one you'll do.
19: Some consolation, I suppose.
18: Oh, by the way, did Mr. Sims say any more about that idea of his?
19: Not to me, why?
18: I just wondered.
19: Just as well. I'd have told him what I think about it.
18: Hmm.
19: You're going to have to nip that in the bud, you know, and quick. In kind of our teachers breaking the law.
18: It's a pity, though. It was a good idea.
19: So is robbing the bank.
18: No, I mean the loose leaf part of it.
19: The kids would keep losing the pages. You'd spend half the lesson trying to sort them out.
18: No worse than some of the textbooks we're using now. They fall to pieces when you look at them.
19: Well, at least they do it legally.
18: True.
20: Slate missing. Roof, boys' toilet. Windows need some putty.
21: Good morning, sir.
20: Oh. Hello, Azad.
21: What are you doing, sir?
20: I'm checking the school buildings.
21: What, in case someone's nicked them?
20: Very funny.
21: Here, sir, has it got to what I heard about the caretaker?
20: What's that?
21: I heard they might be getting rid of him.
20: Who told you that?
21: That's what they done at my cousin's school.
20: Have they?
21: Yes. Is that why you're doing this, sir?
20: What do you mean?
21: So that you can be the new caretaker.
20: Azad?
21: Yes, sir?
20: You see this list?
21: Yes, sir.
20: Do you feel like copying it out between now and the bell?
21: What for?
20: For being cheeky. Now off you pop and spoil somebody else's day.
21: Yes, sir.
20: Yes, sir.
10: Am I interrupting anything important?
22: Oh, hello.
10: You're looking very preoccupied.
22: Oh, no, I'm just reading up on various people's ideas for changes to the 7-plus test.
10: Oh, exciting stuff, eh?
22: Oh, I don't know.
10: The powers that be will surely do something about them.
22: Well, they'll have to, after last year. Quite apart from the time they took.
10: Yeah, probably think we haven't got enough to keep us occupied.
22: Oh, please. I mean, it's all right for these educational experts who set the tests. It'd be a different story if they had to carry them out.
10: Do them good, though, eh?
22: Oh, yeah.
10: Well, I better be going. I'm doing assembly this morning.
22: Are you?
10: Yes, accompanied by Mrs. Rudd on the piano.
22: Oh, Sims and Rudd. Good name for a double act.
10: And guess who'll be playing the straight man. See you later.
22: Yeah, bye.
23: Some tea in the pot if you want it.
20: Oh, I haven't got time, have I? The bell's due any minute.
23: Should get here earlier.
20: I did. I've been out there for the last half hour checking the state of the buildings.
23: Oh, yes. There's an interesting little theory doing the rounds about that.
20: Like what?
23: Well, a certain someone seems to think that you volunteered for this building maintenance thing because you've got an eye on Fred's job.
20: Eh?
23: Oh, of course I didn't believe them. I mean, I know you better than
20: that. Well, of all the... You can't trust anyone in this place.
23: Oh, hold on. Don't get excited.
20: Huh?
23: I said I didn't believe it. I'm just telling you that's what's doing the rounds.
20: I'll bet it is. Yes, I'm going to get this sorted right now.
23: Don't you want to know who started it?
20: I know who started it. I'm going to kill him, the rat.
23: Too late.
20: Don't worry. I'll catch up with him before the day is out.
23: Him?
5: No, you can leave it to me. I'll let Mrs. Patterson know straight away. And I hope you'll soon be feeling better.
19: Thanks.
5: Yes, I know you will. Thank you, Mrs. Patel. Bye.
12: And what did Mrs. Patel want?
5: Sundar won't be in today. He's not feeling well.
12: Second day of term. That's a good start, Fred.
19: Probably can't stand the pace.
5: Good morning, Mr. Holliday.
19: Good morning to you, Mrs. Stone.
12: And how were your legal eagles yesterday?
5: I'm there this afternoon, remember?
12: Oh, yes.
5: Monday, Wednesday and Thursday afternoons.
12: I'll bear that in mind in case we have an emergency.
0: Mr. Beeson, I must speak to you immediately.
12: Of course you must, Mrs. Ryan.
0: And where were you this morning? And you, Mr. Holliday?
12: Why?
0: You weren't in assembly.
12: That is true. It's quick of you to notice.
0: But you should be there, particularly in the first days of the new school year.
12: Look, I don't have to account for my movements to you, Mrs. Rudd. Wasn't Mr. Sims there?
5: He was down to take assembly this morning.
12: He didn't do anything illegal, did he? Like sing from a photocopied sheet of music?
0: Mr. Sims was excellent. He took very good assembly.
12: Fine. We'll make him milk monitor for this week.
0: That is not why I am here, Mr. Beeson.
12: Oh?
0: Edward Tin in Miss Hassan's class.
19: Oh, I know him.
0: That boy is trouble.
12: Oh, so what's he done now?
0: He made a rude noise during assembly.
12: Oh, yes.
0: It was disgraceful. Totally uncalled for.
19: Didn't someone tell him off?
0: Of course.
12: Well, then.
0: It was not just the rude noise. It was the nature of the rudeness.
12: What do you mean?
0: It was a very, very rude noise, Mr. Beeston.
12: Oh, you mean he broke wind?
0: Right in the middle of the prayer. It was disgusting.
19: You can't blame the lad for that. He probably couldn't help it.
0: You weren't there. You didn't hear it.
19: No.
0: However, I have also heard rumours that he has actually been practising these disgusting noises for just such an occasion.
19: Ah.
12: All right, Mrs. Rowdy, you want me to have a word with him?
0: A very severe word, Mr. Beeston, and the sooner the better.
12: Yes, yes.
0: We must stamp down on this...

0: Rowdy, you want me to have a word with him?
1: A very severe word, Mr. Beeston, and the sooner the better.
0: Yes, yes.
1: We must stamp down on this sort of behaviour before it runs right through the school.
2: I'm telling you, he was really upset.
3: Mahalia, get down off that wall at once.
4: Yes, miss.
3: You'll do yourself an injury.
2: He's a little terror, that kid. Oh, you have to watch him all the time. Anyway, what was that about Mr. Long?
5: Well, I just happened to mention what Mrs. Rudd said yesterday about him and Fred's job.
2: Oh, you didn't?
5: Well, it was more of a tease, really. But he just went storming off with steam coming out of his ears.
2: Poor Mrs. Rudd.
5: Well, that's the point. He didn't give me a chance to tell him who'd started it.
2: Oh.
5: He just said he was going to sort him out.
2: Him?
5: Well, that's what I mean. I reckon somebody's in for a nasty surprise.
2: Oh, that's not fair. He ought to be told. Do you feel like volunteering?
5: Oh.
2: Well, I suppose someone's got to stop him before he goes and makes a fool of himself.
6: Right, come on, Adam, it's break time. You should be out in the playground.
4: I'm just going, sir.
6: Yes, well, don't hang about.
4: No, sir.
7: Ah, there you are. I've been looking for you.
6: And now you found me.
7: What the hell do you think you are doing?
6: Hey,
7: spreading around what I told you yesterday.
6: About what?
7: Oh, don't come the innocent.
6: I'm not. What's all this about?
7: What I told you yesterday, that was confidential, and you promised.
6: Oh, you mean about why you volunteered for this building maintenance thing?
7: That's the one, yes.
6: No, I didn't say anything about that.
7: Oh, no. So how come everybody knows about it? You're the only one at all.
6: Well, I've no idea. Where did you get all this from?
7: Mrs. Patterson.
6: Well, I didn't tell her. Anyway, she probably worked it out for herself.
7: She said someone told her. And I only told one person, and that was you.
6: Look, I hadn't said anything about this to anyone, right? I hadn't mentioned it. I hadn't discussed it. So whatever you've heard, it didn't come from me.
7: You're getting back at me, aren't you?
6: What?
7: That's why you did it.
6: Look, I've told you.
7: It's because I won't help you with this textbook idea of yours.
6: Oh, Hannah, don't be stupid.
7: Yeah, well, you know where you can stuff your idea. And I promise you, it's the last time I ever tell you anything about anything.
6: Well, thank you. And good night.
0: Ah, well, that's another break successfully negotiated.
8: Why? What have you been up to?
0: Trying to dodge Mrs. Rudd, mainly.
8: You haven't spoken to Edward Tin yet?
0: Nope.
8: Well, you must, you know.
0: I will, I promise. But first, I've got to practice keeping a straight face when I do see him.
8: Well, while you're practicing, I suggest you give a little thought to Mr. Sims and Mr. Long.
0: Why?
8: I heard them outside the office here during break going hammer and tongs at each other.
0: Oh, what about?
8: I didn't hear the details, but it sounded very unfriendly.
0: That's all we need this early in the term.
8: I know.
0: Well, I suppose I better try and find out what the trouble is.
8: Well, I see Mr. Sims has a free period at the moment.
0: Non-contact time, Mrs. Sims.
8: Oh, yes, sorry.
0: Must keep up with the current jargon, you know.
8: Well, whatever. You could go and see him now.
0: Must I?
8: I think so.
0: Yes, you're right. I want to have a word with him about this photocopying business. So perhaps I can solve the mystery of the shouting teachers at the same time.
8: Two birds with one stone.
0: Absolutely. Yet another case for Beeston of the Yard.
6: Now, if I combine it with Turner and Blackmore, pages 18 to 23...
0: Ah, Mr. Sims.
9: Oh, hello.
0: You look busy.
6: Yes, yes, I'm just going through these textbooks trying to organise this idea of mine.
0: Oh, good. That's what I want to talk to you about.
6: I'm still going to do it, you know, even if the others won't.
0: I believe you, Mr. Sims.
6: I can't see what's wrong with it. I'm only compiling a sort of textbook that's closer to the curriculum I'm supposed to be teaching.
0: But you're using other writers' material. You're photocopying it. That's what's wrong.
6: I'm only doing the same as them.
0: How do you mean?
6: Well, most of these authors get their stuff from other books, don't they?
0: No, not always.
6: They must do. In some subjects, look, take history. Basic facts, dates, things like that. They don't change. The writers haven't all got their new information from survivors of the Battle of Hastings.
0: Yes, I know, but different writers dress up the facts differently.
6: Now, that's all I'm doing. And it's not all copied stuff. I'm rejigging some bits around to make it simpler for the children to understand.
0: Yes. Well, I see your point, but I have to warn you, if this idea of yours causes legal action to be taken against this school...
6: It won't, I promise. No one will recognise my sources.
0: They'd better not.
7: Oh, sorry. I didn't realise you were busy.
0: Oh, that's all right, Mr. Long. I think we've more or less wrapped up our business. Oh.
6: Yes.
0: Did you want to see me?
7: Actually, I wanted a few words with Mr. Sims, but it'll keep. I'll see you later.
0: Friendly words? Or are we talking confrontational?
7: What? Good Lord, no, nothing like that. Just the opposite, really.
6: Really?
0: Good. Well, I'll leave you to your deliberations. But do give me a shout if things turn violent, Mr. Sims, and I'll send for Mrs. Rudd.

0: You haven't been telling him about... Well, you know...
1: Oh, Claude, no, no. But if you're going to start that up again...
0: No, I'm not.
1: Right, good.
0: In fact, I've come because I want... Well, I want to apologise to you.
1: Yes?
0: Yes. Thing is, I've just had a bit of a lecture from Miss Lewis.
1: Oh, what about?
0: What I was going on at you about this morning.
1: Oh, yes.
0: She told me it was Mrs. Rudd who started it.
1: Oh, surprise, surprise.
0: Apparently she put two and two together and it went on from there. God, I'm sorry, I really am.
1: Oh, well, at least you know it wasn't me who started it.
0: That's what I feel so bad about. I should have known better.
1: Oh, that's all right. Come on, no hard feelings, eh?
0: Honestly, I acted like a proper twit.
1: That's one of the qualifications for working here, isn't it? I'll tell you what, though.
0: What?
1: I wouldn't say no if you offered to buy me a drink tonight.
0: Right. You're on.
2: What's this?
3: Hello, Fred.
2: Feet up on the desk. Mrs. Stone won't like this.
3: Ah, while the cat's away.
2: Yes, you look as though you've been at the cream.
3: If anyone's earned it this morning, I have.
2: Ah, what have you been doing?
3: Well, let me see. I've delivered a warning to Mr. Sims to keep to the more or less straight and narrow.
2: Good.
3: And averted a possible threat to staff from Harmony. That's not bad, eh?
2: What threat? I didn't know there was one.
3: Long story, Fred. I won't bore you with the details.
2: Makes a change.
3: Yes. All in all, not a bad morning's work.
2: You haven't forgotten young Edward Tin?
3: Oh, yes. Our trainee breaker of wind.
2: It's not funny, you know.
3: No, I'm slowly working up to that.
2: Oh, not too slowly, I hope.
3: Yes. Look, come in, whoever you are.
2: Ah, talk of the devil.
4: Sir?
3: Well, don't just stand there. Come in, boy.
4: Mrs. Rudd sent me, sir. She said you wanted to see me about something.
3: Yes. Well, actually, it's Mr. Holiday here.
2: Eh?
3: He wants to have a very serious word with you.
2: Me?
3: Well, you know I have to make this urgent call to the education advisor, Mr. Holiday.
2: What?
3: Besides, you're better at keeping a straight face than me.

0: You have been listening to King Street Junior by Jim Eldridge, and starring Carl Howman as Philip Sims and James Grout as Mr. Beeston, the head teacher. Tom Watson featured as Mr. Holliday, the deputy head, Margaret John as Mrs. Stone, school secretary, Paul Copley as Mr. Long, Vivian Martin as Mrs. Rudd, Marlene Sidaway as Miss Lewis, and Deirdre Costello as Mrs. Patterson. Azad was played by Rocky Samurai, and Martin by Ben Wint. Other parts were played by members of the cast. The producer was John Fawcett Wilson.
1: Well, come in, Smithers. What is it? Speak up, boy. Orange juice.
2: No, sir. New Kellogg's Rise and Shine.
1: Hey, fiendish.
2: And look at this, sir.
1: No peel, no pips, and it's got vitamin C. Well, Smithers, I suppose this is it.
2: What are you doing, sir?
1: Thank you, Governor. Wife and three pips to support. Thank you.
3: New Kellogg's Rise and Shine. Now tastes as good as orange juice.
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Texaco Star Theater. The more than 45,000 Texaco dealers from coast to coast welcome you to an hour of mirth and melody with our star comedian, Fred Allen, Kenny Baker, and Portland Hopper. Our guest, Mr. James Gallagher, the Sandhogs, the Martins, and Al Goodman's orchestra. It's Texaco time.

0: And now, ladies, gents, in person, Fred Allen.
1: Thank you. Thank you, and good evening, ladies and gentlemen. Now, look, Jimmy, before we start, what was that in-person Fred Allen introduction? You know, brevity is all right in its place, but after all, you are not introducing a singer midget here.
2: Oh, didn't like? Too bad.
1: Now, Mr. Wallington, will you kindly stop sounding like a Scotch telegram for a minute? What goes on with you?
2: Fred, this is National Thrift Week. I'm merely being thrifty with your introduction and all my conversations. G.B.
1: G.B.?
2: Goodbye.
1: Well, I know what's wrong with that guy. He's still sore about that award he got last week. The radio voice most likely to bring back the phonograph. Only 2 days ago, I paid to have a cavity in his molar filled so his commercials wouldn't have an echo, and this is the thanks I get. National Thrift Week. Oh, hello, Kenny.
3: Hi, F.
1: Kenny. The initials are F.A.
3: Yes, F.
1: Kenny, don't tell me that you, too, are celebrating Thrift Week.
3: Yes, F.
1: Well, does this exhaust your conversation?
3: Yes, F. T.B.
1: Well, before the whole program turns out to be a soliloquy, we'll take up the latest news of the week. Mr. Goodman, a fanfare, please. Well, thank you, Mr. Goodman, for that Thrift Week blast you just released there. However, the Texaco News presents its highlights from the world of news. New York City, New York. The National Retail Dry Goods Association of America names winner of its contest to select Mrs. Typical Customer of 1941. Mrs. Clementine Phil of La Crosse, Wisconsin, has given a free trip to New York City and an extended shopping tour as photographers, reporters, and dry goods tycoons tag along to study her reactions. Tonight, the Texaco News, not to be outdone, chronicles the doings of the winner of the Texaco News Average Man Contest. On January 15th, the Average Man Contest closed. On the morning of the 16th, the president of the Texaco News Contest Board announced...
4: Texaco News selects as Mr. Average Man for 1941, Aubrey Babbitt of Upper Sandusky, Ohio.
1: A telegram was rushed to Aubrey Babbitt, and the next morning, Aubrey said to his wife...
5: I gotta go to New York, Beulah. Goodbye.
1: And his wife said to Aubrey...
6: Goodbye.
1: Well, after this touching farewell, Aubrey Babbitt zipped up his duffel bag, was off to the nearest bus station on his way to fame and New York City. As Aubrey swung off the bus at Times Square with his duffel bag, he was surrounded by a battery of newspaper photographers.
7: There he is. Smile, Aubrey.
5: Yeah, I smile.
7: Stand up, Aubrey.
5: Okay, I'll stand up.
7: Sit down, Aubrey.
5: Okay, I'll sit down.
7: Roll over, Aubrey.
5: Hey, wait a minute.
1: Aubrey was finally rescued by the Texaco News official greeter and packed off to a little hotel just off Times Square. Reporters and gossip columnists watched as Aubrey checked in. America would want to know what Mr. Average Man was going to want in the way of hotel rooms for 1941. Pencils and pads were ready as Aubrey, his duffel bag carelessly slung over his shoulder, approached the desk. The hotel clerk... spoke.
8: Yes, sir. What can I do for you?
5: I want a room.
8: An outside room?
5: If you got a room inside, I'd rather have a...
8: I see. You want water, of course?
5: Yeah. Give me a room with a well.
1: Reporters rushed to phones with their first flashes on the coming trend. Mr. Average Man for 1941 wanted a room with a well. Every hotel in America would have to rip out its plumbing and install wells. As soon as Aubrey had unzipped his duffel bag, he was interviewed by a sob sister from one of New York's leading dailies.
9: What's your name, mister?
5: Aubrey Babbitt.
9: Where do you live?
5: Upper Sandusky, Ohio.
9: What business are you in, Mr. Babbitt?
5: I've been the Upper Sandusky muskrat catcher 9 years.
9: What do you do with the muskrat?
5: I don't know. I ain't caught one yet.
1: The instant this hangnail description of his life was finished, Aubrey was rushed away on a shopping tour.
10: Reporters followed along to see what Mr. Average Man would wear in 1941. At New York's leading tailors, they heard Mr. Babbitt say,
5: Give me a herringbone suit with a Norfolk jacket and three pair of pants.
8: Three pair of pants?
5: Yeah, I got two brothers.
8: Now, you've got three pair of pants, two brothers, and only one jacket. How do you divide it up?
5: We take turns wearing the coat.
10: His suit purchased... His suit purchased, the reporter scurried after Mr. Average Man to Macy's underwear department. Here they heard him say...
5: Look, have you got one of them National Defense Union suits?
8: National Defense Union suit?
5: Yeah, it's double-breasted. It keeps out the draft.
10: Mr. Average Man had picked America's underwear. What about America's shoes? The reporters were all ears, as Mr. Babbitt said to the shoe dealer.
5: Okay, give me that high-tan button shoe and that yellow sneaker.
8: Shall I wrap these, Mr. Babbitt?
5: No, put the shoe on my right foot. The sneaker goes on my left.
8: Do you always wear a shoe on your right foot and a sneaker on your left?
5: Yeah, you see, my right foot keeps falling asleep.
8: And with the sneaker on...
5: My left foot don't make no noise. My right foot can keep on sleeping.
10: America's shoe style set. Mr. Babbitt turned to the hat problem. The hat salesman said...
11: Here are the latest styles, Mr. Babbitt.
5: Now, let me see.
11: How would you like a beret?
5: No.
11: How would you like a derby?
5: No, my ears are too weak. The derby keeps slipping down.
11: Well, how would you like a Humber?
5: With onions.
10: After Mr. Average Man had set the sartorial styles for 1941, he stepped into a chain cigar store. The tobacco trade stood with bated breath. The tobacco auctioneer might be caught with his chance down. What would Mr. Average Man smoke for 1941? Without an instant's hesitation, Aubrey said...
5: Give me a good 5-cent cigar.
8: This is a chain store, sir. The 5-cent cigars are 4 cents.
5: How much are the 10-cent cigars?
8: 8 cents each, 2.15.
5: Have you got any cigars... The 3 for 15?
8: Yes, sir. The 9-cent panatellas, which are 6 cents straight, sell 3 for 15.
5: Well, here's a nickel. Give me one of them.
8: I'm sorry, sir. I can't break up a set.
5: Well, what can you get for a nickel in a cigar store today?
8: A phone call. The booth is to your left.
10: Mr. Average Man finally gave up, and as he left the tobacco mart, he was heard to say...
5: What this country needs is a good 5-cent cigar that sells for 5 cents.
10: Mr. Average Man finally enjoyed a short smoke on a butt he sniped when the press wasn't looking. Then he was off pell-mell to a show. As he stepped out of the theater where he had just seen a rousing, rip-roaring performance of Hamlet, one of the reporters said...
8: How did you like Hamlet, Mr. Babbitt?
5: If you guys didn't have a half Nelson on me, I'd have gone to Minsky's.
10: Later that night, after he made the round of stuffy New York nightclubs, Mr. Average Man turned to the reporters and said...
5: Excuse me. I'm going down into this sewer and get some fresh air.
10: Since America wanted to know how Mr. Average Man reacted to street mendicants, a panhandler was asked to approach our hero. The panhandler oozed up to Aubrey and whined...
12: Hey, buddy, will you give me a dime for a cup of coffee?
5: No, thanks. I never drink coffee this late. It keeps me awake.
10: And with this, Mr. Average Man was off to bed. The next morning, his tour finished, he was bustled onto a bus, eager and anxious to return to his simple average American home in Upper Sandusky, Ohio. As the bus pulled out, the Herald Tribune reporter, eager for a last word from Mr. Average Man for 1941, shouted,
13: How did you like New York?
10: And Aubrey Babbitt of Upper Sandusky, Ohio, proved beyond a doubt that he was Mr. Average Man when he made this scintillating reply.
5: New York is all right to visit, but I wouldn't live here on a bet, Lord.
10: Now, ladies and gentlemen, Kenny Baker, who is above the average in his melodic profession, stalks to his personal microphone to sing, I Hear a Rhapsody.

0: That was swell, Kenny. Say, Jimmy.
1: Yes, Fred?
0: Say, I meant to ask you before, what is that dangling on your wrist there? A new kind of wristwatch?
1: Oh, no. This is a radio, Fred.
0: That little thing, a radio?
1: Yes, it's the latest thing out. It's the smallest portable radio in the world.
0: Gosh, a radio that small? It looks as though if you tuned in Amos and Andy, you'd only get Amos on a thing that small. If you listened to the Lone Ranger, you'd only get Hi-Ho. They'd have to mail you the silver, I mean.
1: Oh, no, no. This radio really works, Fred. I'll tune in and show you, huh?
0: Well, that's as nice a static concert as I've ever heard, Jimmy.
1: Shh. I'm getting something now. Wait a minute. Oh, shucks. Guess it won't work tonight. One of the tubes must be a dud.
0: Well, that is the smallest dud I have ever heard of, Mr. Wallington.
1: Yes, Fred. But even a small dud can cause trouble. You see, Fred, just as this dud tube ruined my reception, it's the duds, those useless, slow-action elements in gasoline that are responsible for those slow starts that wear down your battery on cold days. Duds deaden those few ounces of chilled gasoline, which are all your carburetor holds, all your motor depends on for a quick start. It's because duds just won't take the spark that starters grind and grind and batteries take a beating. So it's good news for driver and battery both that there are no duds in Texaco Fire Chief. They're out. 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It's all action, not a dud in a tank full.

0: Don't bow too far over, Mr. Goodman. Your bridge, remember. It slips out of the camera. Mr. Goodman and his musette ensemble have just played Andalusia from the Spanish province of the same name. And now, ladies and gentlemen, come in.
1: Mr. Allen?
0: Yes?
1: I did it again, and I'm glad. You remember me?
0: Yes, I do have the misfortune to remember you. You are the sound man.
1: Yeah.
0: Now, last week, you busted in here yelling, I'm glad, and that you wanted to see what the other side of your door looked like.
1: That's right.
0: Well, what is it you want tonight?
1: Did any fan mail come in for me?
0: No. Now, are you glad?
1: Oh, I'm sad.
0: What a program. The sound man wants fan mail, a crying sound man. The next thing, the man who sweeps up the studio will want Billy. Well, now, ladies and gentlemen, our guest... Oh, hello, Portland.
2: Hello. Can I use your microphone for a minute?
0: For what?
2: I want to make an important announcement.
0: An announcement about what?
2: The March of Dimes.
0: Oh, for the Infantile Paralysis Fund?
2: Yes. I want to remind everybody to send their dimes in right away.
0: Oh, are you on the March of Dimes committee?
2: Yes. I'm also on the anti-noise committee.
0: Oh, well, that's fine. And now our guest...
2: Oh, we're going to make New York 100% quiet.
0: Good. Well, you can help the cause by piping down right now.
2: We're going to make stealth bowling alleys so you can't hear a pin drop.
0: Now, look, Portland,
2: We're going to make all bookstores take the din out of Gunga Din.
0: Well, that's very nice, but at the moment
2: And we're going to take all the noise out of nursery rhymes.
0: The noise out of nursery rhymes? Well, how do you mean?
2: Well, in Little Boy Blue, he's not going to blow his horn.
0: You mean the Anti-Noise League is going to rewrite Little Boy Blue so that he doesn't blow his horn? Well, how is it going to sound?
2: I'll show you. Little Boy Blue, come beckon your sheep. Don't blow your horn, not even a peep. Tell your sheep to come tiptoe out of the thicket. If they make any noise, will you get a ticket?
0: Well, that's a good anti-noise poem. There was no noise after it. I mean, Well, you can always get the hint, you know. We never hint. You misunderstood the whole thing there. The whole. Have you finished, Portland?
2: Yes.
0: Good. Now, please tell me, who is our guest tonight?
2: He's a sand hog.
0: A sand hog? Mm-hmm. You mean he's one of the men who has helped to build the tunnels under New York and the Hudson River?
2: That's right. Mr. Allen, meet the president of the Sand Hog Union, Mr. James Gallagher.
0: Well, that's fine. Oh, good evening. Good evening, Mr. Gallagher.
3: Good evening, Fred.
0: I've always been interested in your colorful profession, Mr. Gallagher. Now, Uncle Jim tells me that officially you are the president of Local 147 of the Compressed Air and Free Air Tunnels, Foundations, Caisson, Subway Sewer, Cofferdam Construction Workers Union.
3: I am, Fred.
0: But boiled down, it comes out...
3: The Sandhogs Union.
0: The Sandhogs Union. Well, before we go any farther, Mr. Gallagher, what is a sandhog?
3: Any man who works on the compressed air, where he is a carpenter, miner, welder, is a sandhog, Fred.
0: And all tunnel work is done under compressed air.
3: That is right.
0: Well, is this because most of the tunnels here in New York City are built under rivers?
3: Yes, for men are digging a hole through the mud. The compressed air keeps the mud from pouring in on them.
0: Oh, I see. The compressed air at a certain pressure holds the mud back and it can't come in the excavation. Well, working under that air pressure must be a dangerous business.
3: Yes, it is, Fred. There are only about 2,000 sandhogs in the entire country.
0: And how long have you been plying this perilous trade, Mr. Gallagher?
3: 26 years.
0: 26 years. Well, what are some of the subterranean projects you have helped to complete around Manhattan?
3: I worked on the Holland Tunnel, the Lincoln Tunnel, and the Queens Midtown Tunnel.
0: What about the subways?
3: I worked on the 6th Avenue, 7th, and 8th Avenue subway tunnels.
0: Say, you've been in holes more often than Dick Tracy, haven't you? Well, tell me, how do you go about building a tunnel? I mean, after the politicians get through arguing about the cost, and you fellas really get down to work.
3: Well, first we sink a shaft on one end of the river, on the bottom, we install the shield, and the sandhogs work in.
0: The sandhogs work in a shield? Well, what is this shield?
3: It's a long tube of iron, as wide as a tunnel, with a cutting edge on one end, pushed forward by hydraulic jacks.
0: And as the sandhogs dig, they push this shield ahead of them. Is that
3: right?
0: Yes,
3: Fred. Until the tunnel is finally cut through.
0: Well, how fast does this shield move ahead?
3: The average about 2.5 feet every 4 hours.
0: Or say, 2.5 feet every 4 hours. Why, that's faster than the traffic goes through the tunnel when you've got it finished.
3: Yes, Fred.
0: Well, do you always work under compressed air in the shield?
3: Yes, Fred. And the work goes on 24 hours a day.
0: Well, tell me, how long can you work down there?
3: A sandhog usually works 3 hours a day and two shifts.
0: 3 hours a day and two shifts. An hour and a half shift, I guess. And how much time does he have in between shifts to recuperate?
3: 4 hours.
0: Four? Well, is the air difficult to breathe?
3: No, it is just the opposite. Compressed air makes you work hard and very fast, but it knocks you out very quickly.
0: Well, tell me, can a worker come right out of compressed air into normal ozone, or is that physically impossible, Mr. Gallagher?
3: It is, Fred. After a man quits work, he has to stay in the decompression chamber for 3/4 hour.
0: Well, what would happen if a sandhog strolled out before his decompression time was up?
3: He probably gets a bend or some other compressed air illness.
0: Well, no wonder there are only 2,000 sandhogs in the entire country, rather. You have to be a superman to even start to do this work.
3: The sandhogs is proud of its profession, Fred. All of us in the union are always trying to make working conditions safer. But it's part of our job to take chances.
0: Well, I hope eventually your union will get things so well organized underground, Mr. Gallagher, that even the moles down there will be carrying union cards.
3: Thanks, Fred.
0: You know, there's one thing about tunnel building that has always mystified me, Mr. Gallagher.
3: What is that, Fred?
0: Well, when you fellas dig a tunnel now, you don't start from one side and work across, do you?
3: No, we start at the bottom end and meet in the middle.
0: Well, that's what baffles me, you see. How is it that you never miss?
3: What do you mean?
0: Well, when you dug the Holland Tunnel, for instance, how was it your two gangs didn't pass each other? Now, how come one group of sandhogs didn't wind up in Hoboken, and the other boys come out in Gimble's basement? How did you both manage to meet at a given spot under the river?
3: The engineers have all figured out, Fred. We have never been off more than 1/4 inch.
0: Well, that's just what we do in radio, Mr. Gallagher. You and I have finished our interview, and here we are. We're only off 1/4 minute.
3: Is that good?
0: It's phenomenal, Mr. Gallagher. And thank you a lot for this brief glimpse into your fascinating profession. You know, it's curious to think that for 20 years, you and I have, in a way, both been doing the same thing.
3: How is that, Fred?
0: Well, you as a sandhog have been making tunnels while I've been working as a comedian. But all our lives, we've both been boring for a living.
3: Good night, Fred.
0: Gentlemen, the Martins, an assortment of boys and girls banded together for the sole purpose of advancing swing, further their crusade with a Hugh Martin version of La Cucaracha.

0: just heard the Martin Sindler Cooker Archer from the Flip Parade, number 7 on the Flip Parade. And now...
1: Pardon me, Mr. Allen. May I see you a moment? It's a matter of life and death.
0: Life and death?
1: Yes, here's my card.
0: Oh, your card? This is your very own card?
1: Yes.
0: Let me see. The print is so small, I can... Cuthbert C. Clabber, Vice President in Charge of Publicity, Conglomerated Kerosene Lamp Companies of America.
1: Yes.
0: Well, what has this got to do with life and death?
1: Well, ever since those pesky electric lights came in, Mr. Allen, the kerosene lamp business has been dying. Yes. You and only you can bring it back to life.
0: Well, how?
1: By giving the kerosene lamp publicity, Mr. Allen. You told a joke about a zipper one week. Zippers went right to the top. You mentioned pogo sticks. Pogo sticks went ahead by leaps and bounds. Now, if you'll only tell a few jokes about lamps, we'll burn them up.
0: I'm sorry. I see your point. I'd like to talk it over with you during the weekend, but I have to say no, friend. I'll tell you why, Mr. Clabber. We try to keep our jokes up to date around here. Now, we don't tell jokes about mustache cups or buggy whips, and your smoky old kerosene lamp kind of falls into the same category. It doesn't mean a thing.
2: Oh, I'd like to differ with you, Fred.
0: Oh, you would, Mr. Wallington?
2: Yes, I certainly would, Fred.
0: Well, differ then.
2: In smoking lamps and smoking automobiles, there is a lesson all motorists should heed. Smoke means trouble. For smoke puffing from the exhaust pipe of a car can be a sign of excessive engine wear. Then, things have gone too far for anything but a costly repair job to correct. So if you value your car, don't let it become a smoker. Change now to insulated Haviland motor oil and help reduce excessive wear in your engine. 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Insulated Haviland is also distilled to remove carbon-forming impurities. Steer clear of smoke and trouble. 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

Texaco Star Theater continues after a brief pause for your station identification. 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WABC, New York.

0: That was you walked by, a last-minute substitution for Frenesee. Played by Al Goodman and his gas station grenadiers. And Mr. Goodman?
1: You are calling I. Goodman?
0: Yes, I. Goodman, I am calling you. I just want to tell you how happy we are to have you back in the Texaco Star Theater after your absence on sick leave last week.
1: I. Goodman, in all sincerity, thanking you.
0: Well, that's all right. Don't mention it, Maestro.
1: Also for the fruit, Goodman is thanking you.
0: Say, it did look pretty, didn't it?
1: Looking, it is pretty. But tasting, it is fooey.
0: Well, don't tell me you ate that basket of fruit.
1: Goodman is eating 6 bananas.
0: But that was wax fruit, Maestro.
1: That I'm finding out suddenly on the 7th banana.
0: You found out that it was wax fruit? How?
1: The 7th banana I'm deciding to peel.
0: Well, it's a wonder you didn't get heartburn.
1: Heartburn I am getting. In Goodman's stomach, the 7 wax bananas are burning like candles.
0: Well, I'm sorry, Maestro. I didn't,
2: Welcome back, Mr. Goodman.
1: Thank you, Porty.
2: How do you feel?
1: Thanks to you, Porty, Goodman is better. The soup is doing the trick.
0: What soup?
1: Porty is sending me piping hot a container soup.
2: Mr. Goodman!
1: I am drinking it to the last drop.
2: But that wasn't soup.
0: Well, what did you send him?
2: A hot water bottle.
1: Not only hot, but delicious.
0: What a guy. He eats 7 wax bananas, drinks the water out of a hot water bottle, doesn't wait for his laugh. And no wonder you were sick.
1: This is making me sick. I was sick 2 days before already.
2: Were you very sick, Mr. Goodman?
1: 24 hours a day, I'm sneezing. Day and night, an intern is standing by just saying gesundheit.
2: Did you have many visitors?
1: Constantly, it is visitors. Friends are coming in leaving fruit. Relatives are coming in eating it.
0: Well, how long did this mob keep running in, this vitamin-minded mob keep running in and out, Mr. Goodman?
1: Till Dr. Pincus is putting on the door a sign. Then Goodman is alone.
2: What does the sign say?
1: One word, Clementine.
2: Clementine?
1: Yes, a girl's name. It is fooling everybody. But inside that room is still Goodman.
0: Look, you mean quarantine, not Clementine, my girl.
1: Quarantine, he says. It's a mouthwash.
0: Your night school teacher, Fosdick Feinschreiber, should be here now. Now, look, Mr. Goodman, when you have a contagious malady, a quarantine sign is put up on the door so that people will stay out.
1: Who's staying out? The first day, 2 Spaniards are coming in and sitting down.
0: 2 Spaniards? What did they say?
1: When is the news real?
0: 2 Spaniards came into your hospital room, sat down, and said, when is the news real? What was that?
1: Who knows? In Spanish, quarantine maybe means translux.
0: Well, that, of course, was an accident. After the quarantine sign was up, nobody came to see you on purpose.
1: Only Kenny Baker, my pal.
0: Kenny Baker? Well, I guess Kenny doesn't know what quarantine means.
2: Yes, he does. Kenny is deliberately trying to get sick, Mr. Allen.
0: Oh, that's silly. Why should he want to get sick?
2: Kenny saw all the sympathy and the presents Mr. Goodman got.
0: Imagine that guy going into Goodman's sick room.
2: He even got into Mr. Goodman's sick bed.
0: Trying to catch what Goodman had, huh?
2: Yes, but it didn't work. I guess Kenny is just too healthy.
0: Well, either that or Goodman's germs are too weak to go on location. Well, it serves Kenny right.
3: Hello, F.A.
0: Oh, hi. Hi, Kenny.
2: Hello, Kenny.
3: Hello, Porty. Epidemic weather, isn't it?
0: Well, what's epidemic about it? Fresh, crisp air?
3: How do I look? Pretty bad, huh?
2: Gosh, Kenny, I think you look wonderful.
3: That's a fine thing to tell an invalid.
0: An invalid? Why, you're in the pink of condition, Kenny. You look like a draft board's dream.
3: I do?
0: Why, you look as robust and as vigorous. Why, you could be, as you stand there now, you could be Bernard McFadden as a little boy.
3: Gee, that's funny.
0: Why?
3: I feel good, too.
2: You ought to be happy, Kenny.
0: Has everybody got to catch a train or something? Yeah, you ought to be happy. Yes, how would you like to be Mr. Goodman, Kenny? Time out. If you go too fast, I have to waste the time somewhere. We'll all just be... We'll all be standing around here for 8 minutes at the end of the program with nothing to do. Hey, never mind where we were. Where are we?
2: You ought to be happy, Kenny.
0: Yes, you should be happy. How would you like to be Mr. Goodman? Flat on his back all week.
1: 30 years a musician. For the first time, Goodman is flat.
0: Quiet, please, maestro.
2: You've got your health, Kenny. What more do you want?
3: If I was sick, people would bring me presents.
0: Kenny Baker, you mean to say you're deliberately trying to get sick to get a few measly presents?
3: Who's deliberately trying?
2: You are. I saw you coming to the studio barefoot in all that snow.
0: Kenny.
3: Well, my shoes were wet, so I took them off. I didn't want to catch cold.
2: And he tried to catch Tomaine, too, Mr. Allen.
0: He did, hey? What did you eat, you infection beta?
3: Oh, nothing. Just a pickled small herring with whipped cream.
0: Who would serve you in this horrible combination?
3: The waiter was a friend of mine.
0: Kenny Baker, you are lying.
1: Just a minute. Who is insulting Kenny Baker, Goodman's best friend?
0: What do you mean, your best friend?
1: When I am sick, Kenny is taking care of me better than my own brother.
3: Your own brother, Mr. Goodman?
1: My own brother. That's for me. Come in. Hello, Joe.
4: Hello, Al.
1: Joe, when I was sick, you could take better care of me than Kenny Baker did?
4: No.
1: So long, Joe.
4: So long, Al.
1: There, that was my own brother.
0: Your own? You're afraid the podium will cool off, eh? Get back there in time. Your own brother. Let me tell you, Mr. Goodman, that actor with the 5 o'clock shadow on his scalp is related to anybody on this program who will give him half of a joke.
2: Why don't you tell Mr. Goodman the truth, Mr. Ballard?
0: I shall. Mr. Goodman, look, Kenny was only hanging around you to catch your cold.
1: What's wrong with taking my cold? Could my own brother do more than that?
2: Your own brother?
1: My own brother.
0: Portland, please. Never mind. Don't open that door. Your point needs no illustration.
1: This with me is optional.
0: Don't you understand? Kenny didn't care about you or your condition. He just wanted to get sick himself so he could get some sympathy and some presents.
1: This Kenny Baker is true?
3: Yes, Mr. Goodman. I ought to go someplace and be ashamed of myself.
0: Hey, you see? Why, Kenny, you don't know how lucky you are in the pink of condition.
3: You're right, F.A. It's good to be healthy.
0: Say, wait a minute. You know, you don't look so good at that, now that I take a good look at you.
3: Gee, I don't?
0: No, your eyelids look heavy, Kenny.
2: Kenny looks all right to me.
0: Quiet, Portland. You know, Kenny, your face is positively pale. Stick out your tongue.
3: At who?
0: No. No, just stick it out on speculation.
3: All right, fair.
5: Is it white?
0: Is it white? Your tongue looks like a ghost's necktie, Kenny. You are a sick man. Portland, you better rush out and call an ambulance.
2: All right, Mr. Allen.
1: When the ambulance comes, look under it and say hello to my lawyer.
0: One line you've got to get to laugh, so you put a new verb in the middle. When the ambulance comes, looks under it. He gets lonesome looking under it alone. Well, quiet, Mr. Goodman. Now, Kenny...
3: Oh, wait a minute, F.A. I'm not sick,
0: oh,
3: really.
0: Oh, yes, you are. You...
3: Honest, I'm not.
0: Now, don't talk so loud, Kenny. You're weak, remember. Conserve your strength.
3: No, I'm not weak. I'm strong.
1: Strong, he says.
3: I'll prove it. I'll get up on that bandstand and stand on my hands.
0: And not in your condition, Kenny. Now, don't be ridiculous. Come down from there.
3: I'll show you.
2: Gosh, Mr. Allen, Kenny is really standing on his hands.
3: Look, F.A.
0: Now, all right. Come down here. You're not sick. I just wanted to teach you a lesson.
3: Look, nothing holding me up but my two hands.
0: Now, come down before something happens. And watch out for those instruments.
3: Look, Mr. Allen, one hand.
0: Kenny, for Pete's sake.
3: Look, Mr. Allen, no hand. Look, Mr. Allen. No teeth.
0: Now, ladies and gentlemen, Kenny Baker, who has finally earned some sympathy and for the next year will be visiting his dentist twice a day, gums his way through, drink to me only with thine eyes.

0: that was swell. In fact, if I may wax rhapsodical, your singing tonight, Kenny, is as bracing as a winter wind, as smooth as snow, as slick as a sheet of ice.
1: Oh, stop it, will you, Alan? Cut out all that talk about winter. You're driving me bolty.
0: Bolty?
1: That's nutty with knobs on it.
0: What's your trouble, friend? Are you allergic to winter?
1: I hate winter. The very mention of the word gives me the droops. Snow and ice make my flesh crawl.
0: Ah, but even if you don't enjoy winter weather, friend, you can at least enjoy the winter sports.
1: Winter sports, bah. What's skiing? You slide down and you climb up. What's skating? You stand up and you fall down. What's tobogganing? You start down and you turn over. What?
0: Well, we get the idea, neighbor. You just don't like winter. But regardless, there's one thing you should enjoy about winter if you drive a car.
1: Oh, yeah? What is it?
0: Our expert here on winter weather, Mr. Larry Elliott, will tell you. Just wait there a minute, friend.
2: Yes, neighbor, there is one thing a motorist enjoys on wintry days, and that is to step inside his car, slam the door on the outside cold, press the starter, and step right out under power. 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
0: And now, ladies and gentlemen, the Texaco Workshop Players. Tonight they dramatize for you a Hollywood episode that was recently filched from the wastebasket of a prominent gossip columnist. This dull tableau is called They Almost Junked the Junket, or A Horse Was the Star of the Studio, So the Studio Hitched Its Wagon to the Star. Music, maestro.
3: Hollywood, sanctum of glamour. Hollywood, land of broken hearts and promises to match. Hollywood, where stars are discovered and forgotten on the hour. In 1938, Hollywood's favorite was
4: Clark Gable.
3: In 1939,
4: Spencer Tracy.
3: In 1940,
4: Mickey Rooney.
3: And 1941,
4: Bucko the Horse.
3: Yes. Hollywood's new 1941 favorite is Titanic Pictures' sensational equine discovery, Bucko the Glamour Horse. Bucko is the talk of the nation. The dramatic critic on the Sioux Falls Banner says,
5: yeah, nobody can tell me that Bucko's a horse. That's Lionel Barrymore down on all fours.
3: Timmy Tiddler, famous Hollywood critic, says,
6: I've just seen Bucko's new picture, Kitty Fall. I'm giving it 12 bells. Here goes.
3: Variety, prominent theatrical weekly, says,
7: nag, gag, shags, bag, swag.
3: And so it goes. Rival picture producers are consumed with envy. Farrell Panic, famous movie mogul, says,
6: as soon as Bucko dies, we'll film the story of his life. I don't know who will play the part. We'll probably tack a tail on Don Amici and hope for the best.
3: And while Bucko basks in the limelight, we find his producer, the dynamic president of Titanic Pictures, rushing about the studio, planning greater triumphs for his horse star, Bucko. We pick up the colossal F.A., about to enter his super office.
0: Oh, good morning, Miss Reel.
8: Good morning, Chief.
0: Dad, what a day. I just ran off Bucko's new picture, Pony Express. It's the best thing Bucko has ever done.
8: Does Bucko screen well in Technicolor?
0: Colossal. He comes out a beautiful, dirty roan. With that henna fetlock, sorrel hocks, and those bay withers, Bucko looks like a fugitive from a merry-go-round.
8: Pony Express ought to be a smash, all right.
0: Say, that reminds me. Take a note.
8: Yes, Chief.
0: The title of Bucko's next picture, Haunted Saddles, has been changed.
8: What's the new title?
0: Love Thy Nay.
8: Well, that's just like Love Thy Neighbor, only you've taken out the boar.
0: Don't mention Benny's name around here.

0: Only you've taken out the board.
1: Don't mention Benny's name around here. Do you want to corrode the chromium furniture in here? Dad, what an idea. If Bucko's new picture goes over, he'll make $1 million.
0: What's money to a horse?
1: It ain't hay.
0: Maybe they'll give the Academy Award in oats this year.
1: Well, they should. They've been giving it for corn long enough. Dad, that's an epigram. It just occurred to me. Put it down. Send it to Skolsky.
0: Yes, Chief.
1: I've got to pick a junket town for Pony Express right away, Miss Reel. I've got to concentrate.
0: Why do new pictures always have to have junkets?
1: Well, the purpose of a junket is to get all of the movie critics on a train, take them to some small town, wine them and dine them, and then show them the picture.
0: So?
1: While the critics are out of touch with civilization, you open the picture all over the country. None of the critics are back in their hometowns to panic.
0: So where's your junket going to be?
1: Bucko is Hollywood's biggest star. Bucko's picture will be previewed in the biggest town.
0: The biggest?
1: The biggest big town in the country. Get the mayor of New York City on the phone.
0: Yes, sir.
1: Dad, what an idea.
0: But how can you tie up Pony Express with New York?
1: They have expresses in the subway, don't they?
0: Yes.
1: Mayor LaGuardia has just opened the new 6th Avenue subway, hasn't he?
0: Yes.
1: Well, his subway can use some publicity. There's our tie-up, you see. I'll have Bucko, the Pony Express, race the Queens Plaza Express down in the 6th Avenue subway. Bucko can come out at 50th Street and prance through the lobby of the Roxy on opening night.
0: Hello? Oh, yes, sir. It's the mayor of New York on the phone, F.A.
1: Dad. Hello?
2: Is this Washington calling?
1: No.
2: Oh, shucks.
1: This is Titanic Pictures, Mr. Mayor.
2: Well, I'm expecting a call from Washington. Hang up.
1: Now look, Mr. Mayor, this call is coming from Hollywood. Just a minute.
2: I've got no time. I'm opening a new fish market in the Bronx. I've got to throw out the first flounder.
1: But this is about some publicity, Mr. Mayor.
2: Why, I get that. Oh, you mean I'll be in the newsreels?
1: Yes, I want to preview Bucko, the Wonder Horse's new picture in New York City.
2: A horse? Can I ride him?
1: Yes.
2: Oh, goody.
1: We want Bucko, the Pony Express, to race your Queens Plaza Express down in the 6th Avenue subway. You will ride Bucko. Is it okay?
2: Yes. Wait a minute. How do I look in a riding habit?
1: Well, I don't know.
2: I'll ask my secretary. How do I look in a riding habit? Oh, thank you.
1: Well, Mr. Mayor?
2: Shorten the stirrups and it's okay.
1: Thank you.
2: Wait a minute. You say I can ride the horse?
1: Yes, Mr. Mayor.
2: Then I'll ride him across the country. I'm leaving for Hollywood right away.
1: But, Mr. Mayor...
2: He doesn't answer. I'm at the airport. Say goodbye.
1: Yeah, the mayor's a dynamo, Miss Reel. That's why City Hall has to be kept near the battery. We'll have to get Bucko ready immediately for our junket.
0: I've sent the stable a memo. Bucko's valet is getting him ready.
1: We'll have to welcome the mayor at the airport, too, Miss Reel. Take a note.
0: Yes, sir.
1: Now, the mayor lives in New York City. We've got to make him feel at home out here in California. When he steps off the plane, have 200 riveters start riveting. Have 50 extras at the airport to shove him around. As the mayor walks along, have 20 motorists all blowing their automobile horns. And 10 dirty little boys trying to sell him all the latest songs for a nickel.
0: Yes, Chief.
1: This pure California air will be too much for him, too. As soon as the mayor arrives, have 600 automobiles backfire and release carbon monoxide. He'll think he's back on 42nd Street.
3: F.A., this is plum awful.
1: Spavin, Bucko's valet. Why aren't you getting Bucko ready for the mayor's welcome?
3: That horse has gone loco. I can't do nothing with him.
1: Bucko?
3: He's laying down in the stall. He won't get up. Bucko looks like he's dying.
1: Why, this smacks of stallion sabotage, Spavin. What happened?
3: Nothing. I was currycombing Bucko and saying to him, you gotta look pretty, Bucko. You're gonna meet Mr. LaGuardia.
1: Yeah?
3: He just rolled his eyes and laid down in the stall moaning. He won't move.
1: Where is Bucko now?
3: He's in his mother of pearl stall on stage B.
1: Stage B, hey? Well, let's go. Yeah, if anything happens to Bucko and we let the mayor down, our Pony Express preview will be off. Titanic will be in receivership again. I'll be back at my old job pressing Cecil B. DeMille's berets.
3: Yes, Stage B, F.A.
1: Quiet, everybody. Where is Bucko, man?
3: Horn critic's lying there in his stall.
1: Dad, look at him. He's trembling. What's wrong, Bucko?

0: Your stomach? Did you get a bad oat at the commissary?
1: Yeah,
0: Cucko, you've got to buck up. Your new picture, Pony Express, is opening in New York. Our junket is leaving.
2: Looks like he's got the horse miseries.
0: Maybe something mental. What are you worried about, Bucko? Is it your billing? Did Jimmy Fiddler write you an open letter? Well, what is it, Bucko? Tell F.A.
2: He's looking right at me and shaking his head, F.A.
0: Something you said to Bucko must have upset him, Spavin. What did you say?
2: Nothing. I just mentioned something about Mr. LaGuardia.
0: What were your exact words, Spavin? The future of Titanic Pictures is at stake. What did you say to this horse?
2: Well, I said, Bucko, today you're going to meet the finest mayor in the country.
0: Mayor, that's what's done it. Thought he was going to meet a new girlfriend. He's best, but you see, he went to pieces.
2: Well, I'll be whiffletreed, Bucko's girl child.
0: Now, calm down, Bucko. You're not meeting that kind of a mayor.
1: Huh?
0: No, no, this mayor is head of a big city.
2: Bucko's getting up, F.A. You saved the day.
0: Good, and our junket is on. We leave for the airport to greet the mayor at once.
2: Now, where are we going after New York, F.A.?
0: To Philadelphia. Bucko's got a date with Philly.
2: Mention Philly, F.A. Bucko's down again.
0: Get up, Bucko. We'll go to Trenton instead. You won't have to keep that Philly date. Now, for Mr. Larry Elliott, a message of importance to the music lovers of this entire Western Hemisphere.
3: This Saturday afternoon, the Texas Company invites you to hear that famous opera, Madame Butterfly, sung for the first time over the air by the Metropolitan Opera Company. Madame Butterfly is replete with tuneful arias. Among them, Puccini's most famous, One Fine Day. Madame Butterfly will be the 8th Metropolitan Opera Saturday matinee, sponsored by the Texas Company over another network of 208 stations reaching the entire Western Hemisphere. United States, Canada, and to Latin America by short waves. During intermissions, there will be the Opera Question Forum, Milton Cross as Master of Ceremonies, and a curtain talk on Our American Way of Living by Carl Sandburg, the distinguished American poet and historian. 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
0: Thank you, Larry, and thank you, ladies and gentlemen, for joining us tonight. This is Fred Allen saying good night for the more than 45,000 Texaco dealers from coast to coast. Good night.
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0: Inside every Cape Plum, there's a nice clean stone asking to be let out. 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

0: present Arthur Lowe, John LeMessurier, and Clive Dunn in Dad's Army. Episode 15, Sorry, Wrong Number, featuring John Lorre and Ian Lavender, with this week's guests, Graham Stark, Bill Pertwee, Pearl Hackney, and Avril Angus. Here is the news, and this is John Snagg reading it. As the summer of 1940 drifts slowly by, Britain is still very much at war. The Home Guard goes from strength to strength, and no avenue is left unexplored in their ceaseless drive for efficiency. It is Saturday morning, and at the headquarters of the Warmington-on-Sea platoon, Captain Mannering is about to begin one of his lectures.
1: The subject of my lecture today is communications. Now, in the event of an invasion, it is obvious that enemy paratroopers will try and seize certain key points in the tower. Somers, hand me the blackboard pointer, please.
2: I haven't got it, sir.
1: What do you mean you haven't got it? Of course you have. The billiard cue uses a pointer.
2: Yes, I know what you mean, sir, but I still haven't got it.
1: I distinctly remember telling you to bring the billiard cue.
2: No, sir, you've never said anything about bringing a billiard cue.
1: But I did... Oh, really?
3: Would a table tennis bat do, sir?
1: Of course it wouldn't, you stupid boy. Now, in the absence of a suitable pointer, I shall use my finger to point out the most likely places to be seized by the enemy.
4: This should be interesting.
2: Quiet, Walker, please.
1: Now, the key places are the gasworks, here, the railway bridge, here, telephone exchange, here, and the water reservoir, here. Now, with all these points out of action, the town would obviously be crippled. No gas, no trains, no telephones, and no water. After all, not many of us can last very long without water to drink.
4: I've managed it for years.
1: Yeah, be quiet. In short, all these parts of the town are absolutely vital. So, the object of the exercise is...
5: to stop the enemy getting his dirty hands on our vital parts.
1: Yeah. One way of putting it, I suppose. Now, we should post two men at each one of these points. In the event of an attack, one of the men will run to the nearest telephone box and phone me at the church hall here.
4: Excuse me, sir. If one of the men's running to phone you... what happens to the poor fella who's left behind?
6: He'll be running the other way.
1: Get Walker. This is not a matter for levity. No, the man who's left behind will pin the enemy down with constant withering fire.
5: Sir, it's going to be a bit difficult to keep up a constant withering fire. We've only got 5 rounds each.
1: Now, I realise that, Jones. You'll just have to make every shot tell. Now, we'll see on the plan that I've drawn... that I have pinpointed the nearest telephone box to all these strategic points. In the case of the railway bridge, the nearest phone box is 100 yards away. Here. Gasworks. One here. 50 yards away. And the water reservoir. One here. Just outside the gates.
4: Here, come on, Ring. There's a phone box just outside the Hare and Hounds.
1: That's nowhere near a vital supply source.
4: That, sir, is a matter of opinion.
1: Now, the problem is the telephone exchange. Now, unfortunately, the nearest phone box is over 1/2 mile away over here. So there could be a considerable delay in summoning help.
2: Well, perhaps it would save time, sir, if we used one of the phones inside the exchange.
1: What? Oh, yes. Yes, of course. Yes. As a matter of fact, I was just about to say that. Testing you, see if you're on your toes.
2: Of course, sir. Quite a awfully clever little wheeze.
1: Yeah. Now, as soon as I receive your call, I shall relieve you at the head of a swift, mobile attacking force. Make sure that all your bicycles are in good working order.
4: There's only one thing, sir.
1: What's that, Fraser?
4: What happens if the phone box is out of order?
1: Well, in that case, as usual, we shall have to improvise. Anybody any suggestions?
5: Yes, sir.
1: Oh, good, good. Who's got the first suggestion?
5: Permission to speak, sir.
1: Yes, Jones.
5: Well, sir, one of us could climb to the top of the gasometer and heliograph down onto the church hall.
6: That's a long way for someone to heliograph.
1: I don't think I quite follow you, Jones.
5: Heliograph, sir. You reflect the rays of the sun in a mirror... We used to signal like that when we were in the northwest frontier, India, you know, sir. That was when we was fighting the phantoms.
1: Yes,
5: you see,
1: yes,
5: sir.
1: All right. Well, yeah. Never mind that now.
5: They were boys. They used to come at you with a long knife and...
1: You know, Jones.
5: Well, you could, sir. You could, heliograph.
1: Yes, there's only one snag, Jones. We can't see the gasworks from the church hall.
3: Yeah, well, couldn't one of us be on top of the church tower, Mr. Mannering?
1: Yes, that's a good idea. Yeah, but make a note of that, Wilson. Wait a minute. There is a slight snag. We can't rely on the sun. After all, it might be raining.
3: Anyway, sir, I've just thought. We wouldn't be able to signal Sunday lunchtime.
1: Why not?
3: Well, with everyone cooking their Sunday dinners, the gasometer would be down.
1: Does everybody have their meal at the same time?
3: Well, we always have our Sunday dinner on a Sunday.
5: Mr. Speaker, why couldn't we shoot a hole in the top of the gasometer and then set light to it? We'd see that for miles.
1: I think you're going into the realms of fantasy now, Jones.
5: I don't know what he's talking about, do you, Fraser? He asked for suggestions, didn't he? And what did you want to ask him for if he didn't want them? It's always the same with him,
2: you see. Yes, all right, Jones, all right. Just settle down.
1: Now, still assuming that all the phones are out of action, how would we signal?
5: Permission to speak, sir.
1: Yes, Jones.
5: I know how we can signal from the railway bridge, sir. Just tap on the rails. You can hear that for miles if you put your ear on the line.
3: Yeah. A train might come along and run over your ear.
5: Don't be so silly. If you had your ear on the line, you'd hear the train coming, wouldn't you?
3: No, you wouldn't. Of course you wouldn't. You'd be listening for something
5: would.
3: Else. You wouldn't actually come along,
5: noise,
3: would you?
1: All right, That's enough. Now, all this has stimulated a very interesting discussion. But in the meantime, we shall have to assume that the phone isn't out of action.
3: Ah, I'm not allowed to use a public telephone box, Mr. Mannering. My mum says it's unhygienic. She says you can catch things from the receiver.
1: You always hold it away from your face?
3: Ah, I tried that once, sir, but I couldn't hear.
1: So you've never really used the phone box?
3: No, sir.
1: Well, what do you do when you want to make a phone call?
3: Uncle Arthur lets me use the one in the bank.
1: Does he really?
3: I don't use it very often, though.
1: I'm very glad to hear it.
3: Only when I phone my auntie in Scotland.
1: Yeah. Well, sir, I'll talk to you later.
5: Mr. Mannering.
1: Yes, Corporal Jones.
5: I just wanted to say that I am not very experienced in using a phone box. You see, sir, I have spent a lot of my time in far-flung places, some of them quite long, long way away. Them whirling dervishes, they don't do a lot of telephoning either, you see, sir.
1: They're all right. Now, there's only one thing for it. I shall have to make sure that you all know how to use a phone box.
3: Yes, but even if you show us, sir, my mum still won't let me use it.
1: Surely, Pike, with the enemy pounding at our gates, you could run the slight risk of an infection?
3: Well, I suppose so. I still don't like it, though. My mum says you get mastiffs in your ears.
1: Don't. Now, we better go through this by numbers. On one, you pick up the phone. On two, you insert tuppence. Ching, ching. Ching, ching.
2: Excuse me, sir. What is this, ching, ching thing?
1: Oh, really, was it? This is the sound of the coppers dropping into the box.
2: Ah.
1: Ching, ching.
2: Oh, I see.
1: Ching, ching. Now, I don't want you to be put off by the sound. Quite normal. The operator will then say, number please. And you ask for this number, which is Warmington C...
2: 333.
1: Yes, I know what the number is. Warmington C 333. The operator will then say, I am connecting you. Now, when you hear me answer, press button A. You all got that?
7: Yes.
1: Right, let's just try that, shall we? Wilson.
8: Yes, sir?
1: You can be the operator.
8: Oh, thank you, sir.
1: Now then, on one, you all pretend to pick up the telephone in your right hand. One.
7: One. One.
1: Good. Now on two, we all put our pennies in the slot.
3: Excuse me, Mr. Mannering.
1: What is it?
3: Can you change sixpence, please?
1: What on earth for?
3: I haven't got two pennies.
1: Oh, stupid boy. We're just pretending. Now, here we go, then. Two.
7: Ching, ching, ching, ching. Ching.
1: Come on, Wilson. Number, please.
2: Number, please.
7: Warmington on sea, 333.
1: Get on with it, Wilson.
2: On what, sir?
1: I'm connecting you.
2: What for? Oh, yes. Yes, of course, I'm so sorry. I'm connecting you.
8: Mr. Speaker.
1: Yes, Jones.
8: Well, I thought you didn't put coppers in until the operator tells you.
4: Oh, you're wrong. You put them in first.
6: No, no, Jones is right. You put them in when the operator tells you.
1: All right. Only one way to settle this. It was tried out under actual combat conditions. Summers and full the men in outside. We march down to the phone box on the corner.

0: Right, then. Now, I'm going to take you into this telephone box one at a time and make sure that you know how to use it. Right, Pike, you better come in first. Here we are.
1: Is that... Well, give me room, boy.
0: Right, now, here are two pennies. I'll lift the receiver. Put it to your ear. It won't bite you. That's better now. I want you to make the call to the church hall. There won't be a reply, because there's no one there to answer. So you press button B and get the money back.
2: Yes, sir, yes.
0: Good. Now put the pennies in.
2: One. Two. Oh, you were right, sir. They went ching-ching, just like you said.
3: Number, please.
2: Warrington on Sea. I've forgotten the number.
0: Stupid boy. It's Warmington. Just a minute. Wilson!
4: Yes?
0: Just checking on the number.
4: Uh-huh. Warmington on Sea, 333, sir.
0: Correct. Well done. Warmington on Sea, 333.
2: Warmington on Sea, 333.
3: I'm connecting you.
0: Now, let the phone ring for a bit. Then press button B and get the money back.
2: Yes, sir.
0: What have you pressed button A for?
2: Someone answered.
0: What?
2: Hello, Mum.
5: Is that you, Frank? Where are you phoning from?
2: I'm in a call box down the road.
5: I thought I told you never to use a public phone box.
2: Yeah, but it's not my fault, Mum. Mr. Mannery made me do it.
5: Did he indeed? Well, I'll have a few words to say to him next time I see him.
2: Oh, he's here with me now.
5: Oh. Well, let me speak to him.
2: Right. Mum wants to speak to you.
6: Hello. Hello. Mrs. Pike?
5: Hmm?
6: May I ask what you're doing in my office?
5: I brought Frank's scarf down for him to wear. He'll catch his death without it. And I heard the phone ring.
6: All the same, Mrs. Pike, you've no right to be in my office.
5: Now, look here, Mr. Mannering. What's the idea of letting my Frank use a public phone box? I've never let him use one before in his life. Why, he can catch all sorts of things from a phone, would you know yourself, if you...
0: Wilson!
4: Yes, sir?
0: Come in and sort this out, will you? It's Mrs. Pike.
4: I'm coming, sir.
0: Now, Pike, you... Get out and let Sergeant Wilson...
2: Right, sir. Will you say goodbye to Mum for me?
0: Get
2: Don't forget.
7: All right, sir. Thank you, sir. Hello, Mavis.
5: Oh, it's you, Arthur. Oh, I'd have thought you'd have known better than to let Frank use a public phone box.
7: Well, it's not my fault, Mavis.
5: Of course it's your fault.
7: Well, you mollycoddle that boy far too much, Mavis. I think you're being very silly.
5: Silly, am I? Well, you're silly if you think that I'm only here to administer to all your little comforts every evening.
7: Oh, really, Mavis?
5: You think that you've only got to knock at my door and I'll come running.
7: I've never asked you to run, Mavis.
5: You take me for granted, Arthur, and you always have taken me for granted, and I'm not going to stand for it any longer.
7: She's hung up, sir.
0: Thank goodness for that.
7: Well, what am I going to do?
0: I don't know what you're going to do. I've got a platoon to run. I can't be involved in your domestic squabbles. Right, Fraser, you're next.
8: Come in, sir. God, of all the damn silly ideas, showing us how to use a phone box.
9: What are you laughing at, Joe?
10: Well, we're on guard duty tonight outside the reservoir.
9: Well, so what?
10: Well, the point is, the gates of the reservoir are right on a corner, and there's one hell of a draft.
8: Whoa.
10: Yeah. So, every so often, one of us shelters in the telephone box until his circulation gets going again.
9: Oh, that's a good idea.
10: Not half. You can ring up the odd girlfriend at the same time.
9: Oh, I don't have any odd girlfriend.
10: And neither had I, until I'd stood about on that corner all night long. You want to try it? Woo-hoo! Well,
11: come on, Jock. Get out of that phone box. It's your turn outside.
8: All right, all right.
12: Hey, listen to that lot. There's going to be a heavy rain in London tonight.
10: Yeah, sounds like it. Right, well, you keep your eye skin, and I'm going to... Here.
11: Here, just a minute. That one sounds a bit odd, doesn't it?
3: Yeah, I think it's coming down. I've got it. Here, there she is. She's just going down behind those trees. Scoop up and it's landed in the reservoir.
11: Look at that. Smack in the middle of the reservoir.
3: Here, is it one of ours? Or is it one of theirs?
11: Theirs. It's a doornail, of course.
3: But what are we going to do?
11: Remember what Captain Manning said? One of us is to run and phone him, while the other one keeps up a constant weathering fire.
3: Well, if you're going to do that, you're going to need plenty of ammo, right? Here, you better take mine. Have you got tuppence on you?
11: No, I haven't.
3: Well, don't bother. I'll reverse the charges.
0: Corporal Jones?
13: Yes, sir.
0: Tell the men to keep their heads down. Don't anybody getting shot at.
13: Very good, sir.
0: By the way, where's Walker?
11: He went off to phone you.
0: That was half an hour ago.
11: Ah, he'll have run away. I always knew he was no good.
14: Perhaps he's gone to the pictures.
0: Oh, don't be absurd.
14: There's a good film on at the embassy. That's all about aircraft. Funny that, isn't it, Uncle Arthur?
15: Well, I wouldn't really know. I haven't seen it.
14: No, I mean, it's funny that the film's all about aircraft. It didn't mean there's funny
0: talking.
14: Films.
0: Stop talking. Stop talking, the pair of you. The fact is that Walker's not here.
13: Yeah, and that's cowardice in the face of the enemy. That's number one field punishment, tied to the wheel of a gun carriage.
14: Well, we haven't got a gun carriage.
11: Well, we'll just have to improvise.
0: Be quiet. I can't understand why that plane hasn't sunk.
16: Well, that's because the reservoir's only a quarter full, you see. The aircraft's sitting on the bottom at about 4 feet of water. When it's full up, the water's at least 16 foot deep.
0: I want to know how we're going to tackle the plane, Wilson. I'm not interested in the waterworks statistics.
16: Sorry, sir.
0: No sign of anybody in it. Must have all jumped out by parachute.
13: Permission to speak, sir.
0: Yes, Jim.
13: Why don't we call on them to surrender in official terms? And then if they do not answer, we will be cognizant of the fact that they are not there and have sprung off previous.
0: Thank you, Jones. Anybody know the German for surrender?
13: No, sir, but Antioch is German for hands up.
0: Yes, I think you've told us that before. Might as well try it, I suppose.
13: Handy hop! Handy hop!
0: Too dark. Probably can't see us. We need something white to wave. Pike, that white scarf you're wearing. That'll do. Take it off.
14: I can't take this off.
0: Don't argue. I'll take it off at once.
14: My mum was furious about this. She hasn't forgiven Uncle Arthur yet for what he said to her over the phone this afternoon.
0: Oh, don't prevaricate, boy. Now then, in a second, I'm going to get Corporal Jones to wave the scarf. At the same time, I want you all to shout at once. Are you all ready?
17: I will.
13: Yes, sir.
0: Right, Jones. Wave the scarf.
13: Here I go, sir.
0: Stand by, men.
18: Handy hop!
13: Permission to speak, sir. There is somebody in the plane.
14: Look at my scarf. Look, Uncle Arthur, it's shot full of holes. All through.
0: Bloody cheek.
16: I've never heard you swear before, sir.
0: I've never felt like this before, Wilson. Damn foreigners. Coming over here and then having the cheek to fire on us. Not time they were taught a lesson. We'll show them. They're up against us now, people with guts. Jones,
13: sir.
0: Go and phone GHQ for help.
13: Yes, sir. I'm going now, sir.
0: Yeah, wait a minute.
13: Sir, what is it, sir?
0: You don't know the number.
13: I do, sir, I do. It's Warmington on C 333.
0: Don't be ridiculous, that's the church hall. No good phoning there, we're all here.
13: Oh, yes, sir, sorry, sir.
0: Now, look. I've written the number down on this piece of paper. 166. You got that? 166. Now, that's a secret number, so immediately after you've used the phone, destroy it.
13: The post office aren't going to like that, sir.
0: Not the phone, you idiot. The piece of paper.
13: Yes, I understand, sir.
0: God's sake, go, Jones, and good luck. The rest of you spread out and keep your heads down.
13: Oh. Now, let's see. Now, what was the number? Where's that bit of paper? Yes. Right, yes. Ah, that's right. 991. That's it, 991.
19: Number, please.
13: 991, please.
19: One moment.
15: Press button A. This is the embassy here.
17: Oh, good. Can you help me?
15: Certainly, sir. Tonight, one of our aircraft is missing.
17: That's funny. I thought it was one of theirs.
15: No, it's one of our aircraft is missing. It went up 5 minutes ago.
17: Well, it's come down now.
15: No, sir, it doesn't come down to 10:30. If you hurry, you'll just catch it. Eric Portman and Gucci Withers is in it.
17: Really? Well, why are they shooting at us?
15: No, sir, they're not still shooting. They finished some time ago.
17: They're not finished? Well, they're shooting right now. Can't you hear them? Listen, if my mates don't get off too sweet, I'll be in dead trouble. They've got to have help.
15: Now, look here, you. If you don't get off that phone, I'll send a policeman round.
17: I need help. I need help.
15: You're telling me.
17: Hey, wait a minute. Wait a minute. Don't hang up. Oh, dear. What am I going to do? I haven't got any more pennies now. Where's the torch? Oh, that's better. In the event of emergency, lift the phone and press button. Oh, well, here goes.
15: Emergency? Which service do you require? Fire, police, or ambulance?
17: There's an enemy plane in the reservoir. I want GH Area Command Quarters.
15: Oh. I'm sorry, I can only get you fire, police, or ambulance. Is the plane on fire?
17: No, it's not.
15: Well, then you don't want fire service, do you, then? What about ambulance? Anybody hurt?
17: Well, not yet.
15: Oh, I don't think they'll send ambulance just on the off chance. What about the police? Is the plane causing obstruction?
17: No, not really, no.
15: Well, what's it doing?
17: It's shooting at us.
15: Oh, what a shame. I'm so sorry. I wish I could help you. But I only deal with emergencies. Ta-ta.
17: Ta-ta. What do you mean, ta-ta? No, hello. Hey, hello.
19: Who's that in that phone
17: hello.
19: Box?
17: Oh.
19: Come on, put that light out. Oh, it's you. What do you think you're doing, flashing your torch like that? Do you realise there are enemy planes overhead?
17: Yes, and there's one down in the reservoir.
19: What are you talking about?
17: Well, an enemy plane crashed in the reservoir.
19: Oh, well, you're a home guard. Why aren't you dealing with it? What are you doing hiding in this phone box?
17: I'm not hiding. I'm trying to get onto GH quarters for help. And I've got no more coppers left.
19: Oh, blimey, shift over. I'll do it.
20: Ah, Jones. Where have you been?
17: I'm sorry, sir. A bit of a job getting through the GH quarters. But they're on their way now.
20: Who's that you've got with you?
17: The warden says Miss Rogers.
19: Your corporal said the Jerrys were firing at you.
20: Yes, that's right.
19: Well, they look peaceful enough to me. I think I better take charge. This is an ARP matter.
20: How dare you?
19: Look, mate, don't try to teach me my job. A lot of fuss about nothing. They wouldn't dare shoot at me. I'm a civilian. All right, you lot, out you come. Yes, well, I'll leave you to it then, Manrick.
21: Come back here. We need every man we can get.
19: Look, Section 6, Paragraph 3 of the regulation states no ARP personnel would take part in any combat duties. I'm off.
20: Damn card.
21: Yes, you're right, sir, yes.
20: Well, let's hope the army gets here quickly. I don't know how we're going to get those Germans to surrender. They could hold out for days.
21: I think I know how we could do it, sir. If one of us...
22: Excuse me, sir. Here comes somebody now.
20: Ah, good.
23: Good evening. I am from GHQ, Lieutenant Hope Bruce, Coldstream Guards.
20: Captain Mannering, Home Guard. This is Sergeant Wilson.
21: How do you do?
23: How do you do? Are they still shooting out there?
20: Yes, sir. They've been keeping it up for the past hour.
23: Oh, yes, not very nice. Right, Captain Mannering, you'd better get your men back out of the way. We can't expect Home Guards to tackle a situation like this. It's a job for the regular army.
20: Well, we've managed all right up to now, sir.
23: Managed what? They haven't surrendered, have they? Get your men out of here while I give orders to my men.
20: Yeah, pipsqueak. Hello, what's that?
23: Where, sir?
20: Over there, running this way through the bushes.
22: Losh. Oh, I think it's Walker, sir.
14: I expect the film's finished.
20: Be quiet, fine. Walker, where have you been? You've been away 3 hours.
10: Oh, I'm sorry, sir, but I've been to have a word with the bloke in charge of the reservoir. I had to slip me fired Bob, but he done it.
20: Done it? Yeah. Done what?
10: He opened the sluices. For the past couple of hours, the water's been flooding in and should reach the top in less than half an hour. Then Jerry's left to swim for it, unless they want to sit on the aerial.
20: Well done, Walker. Good thinking.
23: Ah, the Mannering, you're still here. Look, I've decided what to do. We're going to sit here till we starve them out.
20: I don't think that'll be necessary, sir. I think you'll find they'll surrender very soon now.
23: Oh, really? Why?
16: Well, you see, it's quite simple, really. They're not going to like what's going to happen to them.
23: Well, I don't think I quite understand.
20: Don't worry, even you will before very long. In the meantime, we'll leave you to do the mopping up, as it were. Good night, Lieutenant. Come on, men.
16: I must say, Jones, that water level's coming up very quickly, isn't it?
1: Yeah, I keep telling you, Sarge. Those Jerrys don't like it up them, sir. They don't like it up them, you see? They don't like it up them, sir!

0: That episode of Dad's Army, from the original television series by Jimmy Perry and David Croft, you heard Arthur Lowe as Captain Mannering, John Le Mesurier as Sergeant Wilson, Clive Dunn, Corporal Jones, John Lorry, Private Fraser, Ian Lavender, Private Pike, Graham Stark, Private Walker, Bill Pertwee, ARP Warden, Pearl Hackney, Mrs. Pike, Avril Angers, the telephone operator, and John Forrest as Lieutenant Hope Bruce. Sorry, wrong number, was adapted for radio by Harold Snowd and Michael Knowles, and produced by John Dias.
1: Oh, the big red letters stand for the Jell-O family. That's Jell-O.
2: Yum, yum, yum.
1: Jell-O pudding.
2: Yum, yum, yum.
1: Jell-O pudding.

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4: Hello, friends, and thank you, Wendell. Today, we tell the story of a young woman's transformation from Captain Terry Warren of the West to Miss Terry Warren of Lakeview. Say, do you know I saw your picture pinned up in a barracks overseas?
5: You did, Captain Warren. I had one request for my picture.
4: Well, this boy said every time he looked at it, he felt as though he were back home in Carolina.
5: Naturally, I reminded him of one of those Carolina pines.
4: And it isn't Mrs. Greenwood. It's Miss Greenwood.
5: Oh, I'm so sorry. You're so sorry.
3: Playing the part of the captain in the West, Charlotte Greenwood has as her special guest today the famous star of the Paramount picture Hold That Blonde, Miss Veronica Lake. Yes, ladies and gentlemen, Charlotte Greenwood is brought to you this Sunday and every Sunday at this time by the makers of Hallmark greeting cards. To remind you that whenever you want to remember someone, you'll find a Hallmark card that says just what you want to say the way you want to say it. So when you choose a card, look on the back for the three identifying words, a Hallmark card. Yes, don't forget, a Hallmark card will best express your perfect taste, your thoughtfulness.

0: Lakeview, where Aunt Charlotte is raising the three Boston children, little Robert and teenage Barbara and Jack. Today, the whole town turned out to witness the parade of Lakeview's returning war heroes, and we now find Aunt Charlotte, Jack, and Robert, just as they arrive home, still talking over the inspiring celebration. Jack is saying,
1: "Oh, gee, Aunt Charlotte, that parade sure was terrific."
2: "Yeah, first the geeks came along.
1: Then the army came.
2: Then the wax came.
1: Then the marines came after the wax." "I should have been a wax." "Aunt Charlotte, you sure had a lucky break being invited to sit in the reviewing stand."
2: "Yeah, how was it being a place in the reviewing stand?"
1: "Fine, until I stood up and somebody tried to hoist the flag on me."
3: "Well, I bet that's the first time anybody ever took you for a flagpole."
1: "No, a very famous American tried to hoist the flag on me."
2: "Who?"
1: "Betsy Ross."
4: "Hello there."
1: "Hello there, Sylvester."
2: "Hey, Sylvester, did you see the parade?"
4: "Yeah."
1: "What did you think of it?"
4: "I don't know."
1: "You don't know?"
4: "No. Can't believe it really was."
1: "Well, Sylvester, when will you know?"
4: "I'll know when I see it in the newsreel." "Well, just maybe I better get dinner ready."
5: "Hello, everybody."
1: "Hello, Barbara." "Hey, Barbara, what did you think of the parade?"
5: "Well, what are you staring at?" "Well, what in the world is that get up for?" "Tortoise shell glasses."
2: "Yeah, Barbara, you don't have to wear glasses.
5: And your hair all done up in a knot on the top of your head."
2: "It happens that it's very dignified that way."
5: "Dignified? Aunt Charlotte, did you ever wear your hair up in a big knot?"
1: "No, but I put it up in 10 little ones once."
2: "There, you see?"
1: "And a sea captain called on me while I was putting them up, and wasn't he surprised?"
2: "Why?"
1: "Well, it was the first time he ever saw an old battleship doing 10 knots." "Barbara, you didn't tell us what you thought of the celebration."
2: "Oh, it was all right. The editor of the paper asked me to write something about those heroes in the parade."
1: "And did you?"
2: "I don't see any particular story in it."
1: "Oh, Barbara, I talked to several wax and waves, and I thought they were very interesting."
2: "Nobody cares much about a girl who's got muscles and knows how to march and step. They've lost their femininity."
1: "Oh, I see. Well, did you by any chance find out where the girls are staying?"
2: "Oh, those who live here have gone home, and the others are trying to find places to stay. Nobody seems to be terribly interested."
1: "Hmm. The heroes who fought to make the world a better place to live in can't find a place to live, huh?"
2: "Oh, Charlotte, was there any mail for me today?" "Oh, of course, I don't expect any, but I thought Jeff Crawford might..."
1: "No, Barbara, no mail for you today."
2: "But what do I care?"
1: "Love.
2: I'm through with it."
5: "Me too.
2: Who wants to be engaged? After all, love's nothing but a fad."
1: "If it is, it's a fad that will outlast bubblegum."
2: "No time for love now, anyway. I'm writing a play."
1: "Oh?
2: I want to be a great playwright like George Bernard Shaw. Of course, it's going to mean a lot of work for me."
1: "Especially raising a beard."
2: "Well, after all, Aunt Charlotte, you're a career woman, and you don't need men to make you happy."
1: "Men? Now, I know what they are. Now, don't tell me. Oh, of course, one took me out once."
5: "Well, me, I can do without women."
2: "Me too."
1: "Oh, I'm sorry to hear that. You know, I invited a lady guest for a few days."
2: "A guest? Mm-hmm. Yes?
1: She's a teacher. I talked to her this afternoon, and she had no place to stay, so I invited her here and took her to find a room."
5: "Oh, Aunt Charlotte.
2: A teacher coming here? Oh, when is she coming?"
1: "Well, she should be here any minute now. She won't be in the way."
5: "She won't. Between her and Barbara, I'll never be able to get near the bathroom in the morning."
2: "Oh, teachers know too much. They start a growing mind."
5: "You wish. I suppose now I have to walk to school with her, too. I wish I was 11 or 12 or something."
1: "Oh, dear, so much fuss about a new teacher staying with us a few days."
5: "Teachers aren't new, they're old."
2: "Well, I hope she's an intellectual type. I hope she at least has a high IQ." "But, Charlotte, what's an IQ?"
1: "Intelligence quotient."
2: "What's that?"
1: "It's what a man looks for in a woman after he's looked at everything else."
2: "Another girl, I'm engaged."
1: "Robert, did I understand you to say engaged?"
2: "Well, I am sort of, I think."
1: "Well, So how long has this been going on? Is it anyone I know?
5: I don't think you know her yet, Aunt Charlotte. She's from Cleveland and knows Susie May. She's really new.
1: Well, tell me, son, what makes you think that you're engaged to her?
5: Well, it was awful cold in classroom last month. And she was shivering, so I gave her my sweater to wear.
1: Oh! Now, that was chivalrous of you, Robert. I have a very tender memory of a man who once took off his coat and spread it over a mud puddle so I could walk across the street.
5: Gee, it must be Walter Raleigh.
1: It was Sir Walter Raleigh. Now, being polite is one thing, Robert, but being engaged is another.
5: It's a rule in school, Aunt Charlotte. A girl wears a fellow's sweater and you're engaged. Susie May is wearing mine every day, so I guess I'm engaged. My cup's not fitted with a hole in the elbow.
1: If I remember the condition of that sweater, your engagement won't be a long one.
5: You know, Aunt Charlotte, it's all right for Susie May to wear my sweater while we're engaged. But if we get married, I'll tell you one thing.
1: What's that, son?
5: I'm going to wear the pants in the family.
1: I'm sure you will, bicycle clips and all.
3: Aunt Charlotte, don't you think it'll be dull to have a teacher for a guest?
1: Oh, now, we'll manage.
2: Well, I may find it very difficult to concentrate at home with a stranger around the place. Creative minds shouldn't be confined. If I'm to develop my aptitude for writing, I need lots of latitude.
1: Well, when I was young, I had a kind of aptitude. They gave me plenty of latitude.
2: What did you develop?
1: Altitude.
3: Oh, gee whiz. I bet that's your school teacher already. I think I'll go upstairs.
2: Please hand me my horn-rimmed glasses, Robin.
5: I think I'll go in.
1: Well, I'll answer the door, but wait a moment, children, before you all go.
3: Well, I suppose a guy has to face things sometime.
1: Oh, how do you do, my dear? And welcome.
6: Thank you, Miss Greenwood.
1: Come in.
6: Children,
1: I'd like to present...
5: Oh, isn't that teacher?
3: It's a soldier.
6: No,
3: it isn't a soldier. It's a girl.
2: She's a captain.
6: Mrs. Greenwood, is there anything peculiar about my appearance? Do I look much different?
1: Well, much different from me. Children, this is Captain Terry Warren of the WAC. And she is a teacher. Captain Warren, meet the Barton clan. Barbara, Jack, and Robert.
7: Hello, Barton clan.
8: How do you do?
2: How do you do, Captain Warren?
5: Hello. Gee whiz. Some poor kid is sure going to be out of luck having a captain for a teacher.
1: Oh, I don't think they will be, Robert.
3: Well, if you'll excuse me, I've got a little work to do.
1: Well, Jack, will you take the captain's luggage to her room, please?
3: God. Look at all the army equipment she has.
1: Mm-hmm. She's got plenty of the other kind, too.
7: Don't bother. I can handle my luggage. Thank you. I'm used to it.
1: Yes, I guess you've been handling it for a long time, haven't you?
7: It's part of army routine.
1: Well, Captain Warren, you get used to civilian routine. Jack will take your baggage for you. Won't you, dear?
3: Hmm? Oh, well, of course. Sure. We'll see you later.
2: Are you out of the army now, Captain Warren?
7: Got my discharge papers right here. My passport to civilian life.
2: I see by your ribbons you were overseas.
7: Just back from France.
2: Oh. You've been to France, Paris. Well, you've traveled everywhere.
7: By boat, train, airplane, jeep.
2: Oh, travel does things for you.
1: Yes? Look at all the traveling I've done.
7: Which way did you travel?
1: Up.
2: Captain Warren, you seem so awfully young.
7: Well, I'm young enough to tell my age anyway. 24.
1: Oh, you don't have to be young to say you're 24. I've been saying that for years.
2: Captain Warren, were you in any active fighting?
7: The worst battle I was in was just outside of Paris.
2: Really?
7: Yes, Colonel Jimmy Stewart called for a secretary and 30 of us fought like mad to get the job.
2: Captain Warren, didn't you?
1: Well, Barbara, let's not bother Captain Warren with any more questions until she gets settled.
7: Don't worry about bothering me, Miss Greenwood. I think you're all going to be a big help to me, and I'm going to need help.
2: Our help? We don't know anything about being a teacher.
7: After 3.5 years in the Army, Barbara, I don't know much about being a civilian.
2: I assure you it's very dull.
1: Well, I've never been a writer or a captain, but I found life very exciting. You've got to extend both hands to it and see it with clear eyes, unprejudiced and unafraid.
7: I'm afraid I'm a little awed by the idea of, well, becoming a woman again.
1: Well, what makes you think, Captain, that you ever left off being a woman?
7: Well, Miss Greenwood, when the bugle blows at the crack of dawn, that means action. You get up, you get washed and dressed, and by 6 a.m. you're out on the field looking for your shoes. That's life in the Army.
1: Looking for your shoes? What shoes?
7: The ones we threw at the bugler. Honestly, Mrs. Greenwood,
6: There's no time for personal vanity or triviality.
2: Well, that would suit me fine, because I'm through with frivolous nonsense and bothering with such trivialities as boys and how I look.
1: You know, girls, you can't turn life aside with a military salute or a pair of horn-rimmed spectacles. It just can't be done. Now, maybe I can show you why.

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0: Charlotte Winkler Show. Much to the dismay of the Bossy children, Aunt Charlotte invited a new school teacher to spend a few days with them. The children were disinterested when the teacher turned out to be Captain Terry Warren, a young wack in the process of becoming a civilian. At breakfast the following morning, Terry is saying,
1: "I think I'm still asleep and dreaming, Mrs. Greenwood. Being in this country again and in a real home, sleeping on a bed with springs, bathing in a bathtub instead of a tin helmet."
2: "You bathe in a tin helmet?"
1: "That's right."
2: "Well, what did you do when a brass hat came along?" "How can you take a bath in a tin helmet?"
1: "You do it in sections and hope you don't miss any."
2: "Mm-hmm. Well, with all my sections, I'd need a tank and a 2-week furlough." "What about the basketball game tonight? Won't you go with us?"
1: "Thank you, I'd like to. I might as well have some fun before I settle down and figure out how I'm going to live."
2: "What? With your army record?"
1: "Oh, I'll probably do all right as far as my new job is concerned. I was lucky enough to have finished my teacher's training before I joined up. But how will I do as a woman? Just an ordinary woman."
2: "From where I'm standing, it looks as if you're going to do all right." "You've got all the right things in the right places."
1: "But I've been hidden inside this uniform for 3.5 years now. Because of this uniform, I've been regarded as somebody. Respected, looked up to. Even courted."
2: "Courted? What do you do with your old uniform?" "Come to think of it, I did wear a uniform once."
1: "I bet you look sharp in it."
2: "Especially around the elbows."
1: "You see, Miss Greenwood, what bothers me is, well, was it Terry Warren who got that respect and attention and the courting? Or was it this uniform?"
2: "Well, Captain, why don't you shed the uniform and find out?"
3: "Perhaps I could interest the captain in some of these smart tailored suits."
1: "Oh, no. Nothing tailored."
2: No. Show us some dresses. The more outrageously feminine, the better."
3: "Oh, yes, Miss Greenwood. Over the way. That raincoat you ordered several weeks ago still hasn't come in."
2: "It's all right. I won't need it anymore."
3: "You won't?"
2: "No, I've already made that trip to Hollywood."
3: "Terry, here is a little item that we really can't overlook for you, a sweater. Now, try it on."
1: "You think I look all right in a sweater?"
2: "That window dummy just turned around."
1: "Miss Greenwood, why don't you get a sweater like this?"
2: "No, thanks. I knitted a sweater like that for myself once."
1: "How did it look on you?"
2: "The same way it looked on the needles."
4: "Certainly, madam. What type of hat?"
2: "Well, show the captain something very foolish and silly."
4: "Oh, I have just the same. A new felt hat with 2 or 3 feathers in front, 2 feathers on the side, and 1 feather in back. It just came in today."
1: "Where did it come from?"
2: "It flew in when they opened the door this morning."
5: "How would the young lady like some off the face curls?"
2: "Spend half my time in this beauty parlor."
5: "How do you spend the other half?"
2: "In another beauty parlor."
5: "Say, would the young lady care for a manicure or two?"
2: "Please, with flame red polish." "Terry, when you get out of here, there'll be a veritable masculine stampede. You'll have dates every night in the week, and you'll be rushed to the altar."
1: "Oh, Miss Greenwood."
2: "And when they rush you to the altar, Terry, do me a favor."
1: "What's that?"
2: "Make notes so you can tell me what it looks like."
6: "Oh, come on, Aunt Charlotte. Do we have to wait for that wax school teacher?"
2: "Now, be patient, Jack. The captain will be right down."
1: "And here she is, Miss Greenwood."
6: Well.
1: "I'm sorry I'm late."
6: Hubba.
5: "Is that Captain Warren?"
1: "Not Captain Warren, Jack. Miss Warren."
6: Oh, wow.
1: "She's a vision. You're super. Why, Robert, you give me hope."
5: "Hey, the army sure was hot on camouflage if they hid that under a uniform."
2: "It looks like you're going to pass muster, Terry. How do you feel?"
1: "Kind of wobbly on these high heels, but otherwise luxuriously feminine."
4: "You smell good too, Captain Warren."
2: She was in that bubble bath for an hour."
5: "Oh, wonderful thing, bubble bath."
2: "Yes, in my day, I used to take milk baths like Anna Held."
1: "Did milk baths make you look like Anna?"
2: "No, like Elsie the cow."
4: Edgewater. What grade are you going to teach?
1: I'm going to teach the fourth grade, Robert.
4: The fourth? Mom! You're going to be my teacher. My teacher. This is fortune.
2: I know it's going to cost me a fortune in apples.
6: Gosh, to think we had a slip kick like this in the house and I was blind as a bat. Miss Warren, please do me a favor.
1: What is it, Jack?
6: Order me around.
1: Very well, Jack. Take my arm and walk me down Lakeview Avenue to the basketball game.
6: Oh, boy. Imagine me walking down Lakeview Avenue with you on my arm.
2: Ho, ho, ho. Would the fellas look up to me?
6: Ho, ho, ho. They'll be sidetracked on the way up.

0: that was a wonderful game, Miss Greenwood. I enjoyed every minute of it.
1: Well, Terry, you'd miss me if you brought our team luck.
2: Did you see that last basket shot at Charlotte? You see that ball clear in the middle of the floor.
1: That's nothing. I used to score a basket from the whole length of the floor.
0: Miss Greenwood, You threw the ball from one end of the court to the other right into the basket?
1: No, I just leaned forward and dropped it in.
0: Would you excuse me for a few seconds while I run upstairs and freshen up?
3: Oh, boy. He sure is some destroyer. Gosh, Aunt Charlotte, every fellow with the game wanted to know who that gorgeous creature was with it.
2: Was Jeff Crawford among his spellbound admirers?
3: Not. In fact, Barbara, Jeff Crawford, the guy you've been so anxious to impress, wanted to know who the goon with the big spectacles was that was with it. Oh, boy, did he laugh.
2: Well, I don't care what he or anyone else thinks about my appearance. If they have no respect for a person who wants to accomplish something.
1: Captain Warren has accomplished a great deal.
2: Oh, no, you aren't, Charlotte. I'm going up to my room. And you can tell Jeff or anybody else for me that I think they're strong.
1: Gosh, Aunt Charlotte, what do you suppose she's going to do?
3: Oh, she'll do the right thing, Jack.
1: All right.
0: Did anyone call?
1: Yes, indeed. Telephone's been ringing steady for the past 20 minutes.
0: Who calls?
1: I don't know.
0: Well, didn't you ask, Sylvester?
1: Yes. Well, what did they want?
3: They all want to meet the new teacher.
1: You can't blame them, can you, Sylvester?
3: I don't know.
1: But what do you think of the young lady? How does she look to you?
3: I don't know.
1: Well, you saw her, didn't you?
3: No. Afraid to look.
1: There's a telephone again.
0: I'll get it. Hello?
4: Charlotte, this is Hilda Hamilton. She's lovely. She's ravishing. We couldn't take her eyes off her at the game. Where did you find her?
0: Well, you had her, dear. You

0: $6.
1: Lovely. She's ready. We couldn't take her eyes off her at the game. Where did you find her?
2: Well, you had her, dear. You and the mayor and the whole town.
1: Nonsense. Well, I've never seen her before in my life.
2: Oh, yes, you have, darling. But she was hidden under a hero's uniform like thousands of other women coming home from war.
1: She was one of the girls in the parade?
2: Mm-hmm.
1: Darling, she makes us ashamed of ourselves. Mm. The mayor and I are coming right over.
2: Come along and bring the whole city council if you like.
3: Well, here I am, Miss Greenwood.
4: Hello, Sylvester.
5: Hello, Brian.
4: Oh!
5: It's just like grating cheese.
4: Grating cheese?
5: Yes, goop pimples.
4: Oh, I guess I look all right.
5: All right. You saw how that colonel, he was sitting in front of us in at the game, looked at you. You know, the one that you gave that snappy GI salute to?
4: The colonel?
5: Mm.
4: Did I salute him?
5: Well, yeah. Oh, never mind. If I could get the kind of a look he gave you, I'd go around saluting with both hands.
2: Well, I guess the stampede is beginning.
6: Oh, Miss Warren, you're constantly ravishing. I mean, you're actually ravishing. I mean, you really are. You make everything around you become alive. Even that old floor lamp you're standing next to seems to breathe.
5: Yeah, that old floor lamp is me.
7: Gertrude
6: Gleason.
8: Hello, Gertrude.
6: Oh, Miss Warren, they say you're a school teacher. I mean, it would be too bushy if you teach my class. I mean, you could really teach us something. I mean, you really would. I mean, you could, really.
7: What are you majoring in?
6: History. I'm majoring in history. I really majoring in history.
5: Well, that's appropriate. History repeats itself, too.
9: Pardon me. Well, Jeff Crawford. Oh, come in. Barbara will be delighted to see you.
10: I got into town late this evening and went right here again.
2: Jack, will you see if you can find Barbara and tell her Jeff Crawford is here?
11: Okay, Charlotte.
10: By the way, Miss Greenwood, at the game, that is, I saw... Well, I knew...
2: Uh-huh, I know. Come along, I'll introduce you.
4: Terry, this is Jeff Crawford. Jeff, meet Miss Warren.
10: How do you do, Miss Warren?
4: How do you do, Miss Crawford?
10: How do you do, Miss Warren?
4: Yes, how did you like the game?
10: Oh, what a score. Lakeview 5, Miss Warren 97.
2: Puppy love is making a mud out of Jeff.
10: Greenwood, who is that funny looking thing with the horn-rimmed spectacles and her hair done up in a knot that Jeff had at the game?
2: Oh, that one, well.
6: She was just a passing fancy, Jeff. You won't see her around again.
10: No. Oh, Barbara.
2: Now you're my Barbara. And how lovely you look, darling.
4: Doesn't she?
6: Oh, thank you. Jeff, I'd like to introduce you to some of the others.
10: You bet. Let's go.
6: Come in, Jeff.
2: Terry, so you wondered whether you'd be a success as a woman.
4: To think that a few clothes and a new hairdo could make a woman of me again.
2: Oh, no such thing. You can put fancy clothes on a board and it'll still be a board. I ought to know. Look at me. No, Terry, you didn't stop being a woman when they put a uniform on you, and you didn't start being one when you said it.
4: But this morning I felt so self-consciously out of place.
2: Terry, you might have thought that years of discipline, of regimentation, could leave a woman a little helpless as a woman, but it hasn't. You've proved it can make a greater woman. You've not only been able to stand up and take all that a man can take, but you still haven't lost your charm. You've gained the love and respect of the whole world for womanhood.
4: I still have you to thank for helping me.
2: Oh, no. For all you girls in uniform have done for us, we thank you.
12: Well, how's it going?
4: Fine, Jack. You know, Miss Warren, you're going to be unanimously elected in this Lakeview of 1945.
2: You know, I was in a beauty contest in Philadelphia. I got one vote, and it caused a lot of trouble.
4: Why?
2: They accused me of stuffing the ballot box.
13: Again, the next time you buy a card for any occasion, look on the back for the identifying words, a Hallmark card. 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

0: So can you from Hollywood. This is Wendell Niles speaking. Show is written by Betty Hopkins, Richard Carroll, and Hyle Alexander. The part of Sylvester was played by Dion Wolfe. The Barton children, Barbara, Robert, and Jack, were played by Barbara Eiler, Bobby Larson, and Edward Wright. The part of Captain Terry Warren was played by Miss Veronica Lake.
1: You know, some marmalades get some of their tang from added flavoring. While Robertson's Golden Shred gets all of its tang from Seville oranges. What would you rather have for breakfast?
2: Well, come in, Smithers. What is it? Speak up, boy. Orange juice.
3: No, sir. New Kellogg's Rise and Shine.
2: Hey, finish.
3: And look at this, sir.
2: No peel, no pips, and it's got vitamin C. Well, Smithers, I suppose this is it.
3: What are you doing, sir?
2: Thank you, Governor. Wife and three pips to support. Thank you.
4: New Kellogg's Rise and Shine. Now tastes as good as orange juice.
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6: And now, Gangbusters! Gangbusters, presented in cooperation with police and federal law enforcement departments throughout the United States. The only national program that brings you authentic police case histories.

0: J. Valentine, former commissioner of the largest police force in the world, takes over for Gangbusters to interview by proxy Sheriff T. L. Head of Tunica County, Mississippi. Commissioner Valentine.
1: Commissioner Head, the notorious criminal, Valansky, has been front page news within the past 3 weeks, and we're all very anxious to hear the inside facts.
2: Well, Commissioner Valentine, in the spring of 1940, Stanley Belansky and his partner, James K. Tillotson, were two of the trickiest gunmen at large. Using the names of Robert Hack and James Stewart, they stopped at a fashionable inn at Laconia, New Hampshire, and posed as sons of very wealthy families.
3: How about it? Another demi-task, Belansky?
4: Will you cut out that Belansky stuff? Registered here as Hack and Stewart. Somebody will hear you.
3: Okay, okay. Oh, but what a hotel. A dining terrace overlooking a mountain lake. Yes, sir. Home was never like this back at the penitentiary.
4: Oh, stop the gagging.
3: Okay, okay.
4: Yeah. There's something in the newspaper that might interest you.
3: Let's see. Wells Beach, Maine. Local store robbed by two masked gunmen. Now, I wonder who they could be. You know, you'd think those guys would learn a crime don't pay.
4: Yeah. Wouldn't you, though? Oh, come on. Come on, let's go.
3: We ain't had no dessert yet.
4: I said, come on. Okay, here. Lean against the rail like this, kind of casual like.
3: What for?
4: Did you see those two girls just finishing dinner across the pavilion?
3: I'll say, a couple of dolls.
4: Well, one of them is Martha Sanford, an old New England family.
3: Yeah?
4: Yeah.
3: How do you know?
4: I checked on her this afternoon. She and her girlfriend are going to be our first bit of camouflage.
3: Oh, boy. Imagine being camouflaged with them. Camouflage me all over, brother.
4: Now, shut up. Just take along with whatever I say.
5: I think it's just horrid your mother and dad want to drag me off to Bar Harbor.
6: Yes, I wish I could stay on here with you, Martha.
5: Anyway, it won't be for another 2 weeks.
4: I beg your pardon, but aren't you Martha Sanford?
5: Why, yes.
4: Oh, I guess you don't remember me. So many fellas were giving you the rush at Dartmouth last winter.
5: Oh, were you at Dartmouth that week?
4: Yeah. I guess I didn't make much of an impression, though. My name is Hack, Bobby Hack.
5: Bobby Hack. Were you in the ski jumping contest?
4: No, I was just a spectator, but, well, Jimmy here, he tried to break his neck in the ski jump.
7: Me?
4: Oh, I'm sorry, Miss Sanford. This is Jimmy Stewart.
5: How do you do? And this is Julie Harris.
7: Oh,
5: how do you do?
4: Hello, Miss Harris. Well, you girls seem to be going somewhere. It was nice meeting you again, though, and perhaps we'll see you now that we're all here at the resort together.
5: I don't see why not.
4: Well, that'll be fine. Well, goodbye, Miss Sanford. Been a pleasure, Miss Harris.
7: Yeah, me too.
5: Goodbye.
6: Well, goodbye.
4: Look, for Pete's sake, will you cut out that me too stuff?
3: My Belansky, what did you let him get away for? We could have dated him easy.
4: There's no rush. No rush at all. We won't pull another job until next week. And we'll use them proper.
8: Attention, squad room. Report from Cambridge, Massachusetts on warehouse robbery. Two gunmen believed heading this direction in black Buick, Massachusetts license. Heavily armed and dangerous. All police be on alert for this car.
7: Come on, let's get into the car, will you? Those girls don't come, we'll go without them.
4: Yeah, okay, go ahead. Get in. Society dames never are on time anyhow, Tillotson.
7: Should I go into the hotel and tell them to shake a leg?
4: Look, you don't tell society dames like them to shake a leg.
7: Oh, you don't, huh? Okay. But I'm still sick of waiting.
4: Oh, here they come now.
9: Hello, have we kept you waiting?
7: Well, if 1 hour ain't long... You ain't.
4: No, don't pay any attention to Jimmy, girls. I'm trying to cure him of the habit of saying ain't, but he says some of the Harvard boys say it. So...
9: Oh, really?
4: Hop in, girls. Jim, get in the back seat with Julie.
7: Okay, you're the boss.
5: Well, he does have a grouch. Indigestion.
4: You'll get over it, Martha. Well, girls, where'll it be?
5: It really doesn't matter.
7: Now, look what's coming. Scram.
4: Cop.
5: What did you say?
7: Get going. Look at that flatfoot coming over to the car.
5: What's the matter with you boys?
10: Oh, pardon me. Is this your car, young man?
4: Why, yes, officer.
10: Hmm.
11: Black Buick, eh?
5: What's wrong with that, officer?
11: It may be nothing, miss. Only we're looking for a car of this type in connection with a holdup over in Massachusetts.
5: What a very idea. Are you accusing us?
11: I'm not accusing anybody. Just checking.
4: Oh, never mind, Julie. The officer has to do his duty.
11: New Hampshire plates. The bandit car had a Massachusetts license.
7: Well, there's your answer, officer. Okay, pal, let's go.
11: Just a moment. You're probably okay, but let's see your driver's license and car registration.
4: Oh, I certainly, officer. I'm sorry, I don't seem to have him with me.
5: Now, see here, this is ridiculous. I'm Martha Sanford, officer, and if you want proof of who I am...
11: I'm not worried about you, young woman. But your escorts here will have to identify themselves. I'll stand on the running board. You better drive to the police station.
7: No, you don't. Cop it. Yes. Step on it, pal.
5: Harvey, what are you doing?
4: Sit low in your seats.
12: Fire!
5: Bobby, stop this car.
7: Shut up. That cop's running back to his car. He's coming after us.
5: Oh, please stop. We'll all be killed.
7: Shut up, I'll cry on you.
5: You must be banned.
7: Look out, pal.
5: Don't hit that tree. No!
7: Polanski.
4: Yeah?
7: You okay?
4: Yeah. I just have my wind knocked up. Here, help me out of here.
5: My back. My back.
4: Come on. Get me out of here, will you?
7: Yeah. There we are.
4: Okay.
5: My back. Oh, I'm dying.
7: Come on, Polanski. We got a blow.
4: Yeah, you said it. Ah, she'd die. She'd die.
13: I'm Barton of the FBI, Lieutenant Rayburn. They told me at the station I'd find you here at the hospital.
11: I'm glad you got here, Mr. Barton.
13: Any idea yet who the gunmen were?
11: Yes. Fingerprints on the wrecked Buick indicate the driver was Stanley Belansky.
13: Belansky, huh? And the whole country's looking for him. How are the girls?
11: Well, Miss Harris will recover. The doctors say Miss Sanford is dying.
13: Oh, that's terrible.
11: Her back was broken. She's right here in the emergency room. This way. No, don't leave, nurse. We may need you as a witness.
13: Good Lord, how young and pretty she is.
11: So, Miss Sanford, can you see this picture I have in my hand?
13: Is that Belansky's picture, Lieutenant?
11: Yes.
5: It's not clear. Maybe.
13: I'll hold it closer.
5: Yes. Yes. Bobby Hack. He said...
13: You're positive, Miss Sanford?
5: Yes, I know.
13: I'm afraid there's nothing more we can do here, Lieutenant. She identified the picture just in time.
14: Warning. Gunmen believed to be Belansky and Tillotson have just pulled new holdup. Watch greater Boston area. Belansky headed that way, armed and dangerous.
15: Attention. North Walpole Sporting Goods Store robbed of 40 rifles, 30 revolvers, large quantities of ammunition.
14: Special notice, new kidnapping and robbery. Beneath work of Belansky and Tillotson.

0: Three Oaks Inn on the rocks of Gloucester. You know, Tillotson, this is one of the swellest views on the whole North Shore.
1: Look, let's skip the scenery, Bilansky. It's after midnight. Let's get to work. You know, New England ain't healthy for us no more. I want to get this job over with and head south like we planned.
0: Okay, okay. Think of it, though, pal. This hotel's full of people.
1: Come on, will you? Will you? Come on.
0: Okay. Now, look, the manager's bedroom's that window up there on the second floor. Yeah. We can climb up this trellis.
1: Okay, I'll go first. Just like Romeo climbing up the trellis. Watch it.
2: Yeah.
1: Is it?
0: Get up here. Yeah. There's the telephone trunk wire. Got it.
1: Right.
0: Okay. All right. Going in through that open window.
1: Okay.
0: Watch it. All right, come on. Flash your light.
1: Hey, this ain't no manager's bedroom. It's a woman's.
0: Yeah.
3: What is it, though?
1: Don't make no noise, lady.
0: You make another sound and we'll choke you right out of this world. Now, who are you? Are you a guest here?
3: I'm the cook. But no good will it do you.
0: Take us to the manager's room.
3: You let me be.
0: Why, you fat cow, I'll break your neck.
4: This is Leary. Is anything wrong in there? This is Leary.
1: Who's that?
0: Quiet.
3: It's Burglars, Mr. Brown.
0: Wrap that gun around her head.
5: What is this? What's going on?
0: Get your hands up.
5: Why?
0: Get your hands up. You're Brown, the manager, ain't you?
5: Yes.
0: Now, get this straight. You've got a lot of wealthy guests here. We're going to go around to each room. You're going to knock on the door and wake them up. We're going to rob every one of them.
5: No, I won't.
1: They'll do what we say, mister.
0: And after we rob all the guests, then you'll open the hotel safe. We're doing a complete job.
1: Yeah. Spring house cleaning.
0: And don't try any funny work. The telephone wires are cut. We're way off on these isolated rocks, and if necessary, we can kill everyone here.
1: Boy, this will go down in history. Robbing a whole hotel at one time.
6: Yes, Commissioner Valentine. For over 2 hours, Bilansky and Tillotson held everyone in that hotel at gunpoint.
7: And that, Sheriff Head, was one of the most daring robberies in years. Now, Sheriff Head, Bilansky and his partner, Tillotson, after robbing an entire hotel, headed south.
6: Yes, Commissioner Valentine. And they pulled so many big robberies in the south, our time doesn't permit us to enumerate them. But the gunmen continued to follow out their plan of camouflaging themselves by going around with only the leading families and the finest girls. In fact, one such young lady went driving with them just outside of Biloxi, Mississippi.
8: It's awfully sweet of you young men to drive your way out to my uncle's like this. I do hate riding on buses.
0: Isabel, it's easy this week. Be sweet to a girl like you.
1: Yeah, besides, you're good camouflage.
8: Camouflage?
0: Oh, he means, you're so pretty, you dress up the cars.
8: Oh, you know, I never thought I'd like northern boys, but I feel like I've known you two all my life. Oh, here's my uncle's house. Turn in his driveway.
1: Okay.
8: I know Uncle's going to be glad to see you.
1: To see us?
8: Uh-huh.
0: Why, does he know we're coming?
8: Why, sure. I telephoned him and told him I was bringing out the nicest young man.
1: Hey, that your uncle's car in front of the house?
8: Why, yes.
0: Hey, wait a minute, Isabel. Just who is your uncle?
8: Well, I told
0: him. Never mind his name. It's a police car there. There's a star on it.
8: What got you boys so upset? Just because my uncle's a sheriff?
1: It's a trap, pals. He brought us here on purpose.
8: Now, why should I do such a thing as that?
0: Because you probably read the account of the holdup at the Wiggins Bank.
1: Lansky. The guy's coming out of the house.
0: Yeah, I see him.
8: Well, that's my uncle.
1: Yank the dame back in the car. We'll hold her as a hostage.
0: Come here, you.
8: No, you don't.
0: Oh, yeah, the heck with it. Go on, step on it. Hey, that guy's shooting at us.
1: Keep low.
0: Oh, if I could only get my hands on that dame now, I'd kill her.
1: What a rotten trick she pulled on us. I'm telling you, Bilansky, it's getting so you can't trust nobody. Nobody.
9: Come in. Hello,
2: Captain James.
9: Well, Barton, what brings you down to Biloxi?
2: Those two bank robbers whose description you broadcast yesterday. The ones who robbed the Wiggins Bank. I flew down as soon as I read about them.
9: Flew down? The FBI must want them out of bed.
2: They sound like the men we've been chasing all over New England. Polanski and Tillotson.
9: I'm sorry, but we haven't even got a clue on them, Barton.
2: Well, Captain James, I've been studying their method of operation for weeks. And I've got an idea of how we might get on their trail.
9: Yeah? How?
2: Well, those gunmen never hide out in the usual places. They appear in public with respectable girls and pose as young men of wealth.
9: By Godfrey, that's how Sheriff Howard's niece almost caught him.
2: Now, it's only a hunch, Captain James. But I have an idea. If we canvass the restaurants and entertainment spots, we may find Valensky and Tillotson spending some of their money right under our noses.
9: This cafe we're coming to isn't exactly the highest class spot, Barton, but it's very popular.
2: Well, we might as well try it, Captain James. We haven't had any luck yet. We can give the place the once-over from the vestibule here.
9: Quite a crowd.
2: Yeah. No sign of... Hey, James.
9: Here?
2: That table in the far corner, near the exit sign.
9: Is that Polanski?
2: Yeah. A girl at the table with him and that other chap. That's Tillotson.
9: What a break. There's so many people in there, they're jammed in like sardines.
2: How are we going to get to that table without being spotted?
9: Both Tillotson and Polanski are bound to have guns. If they ever start shooting in that crowd, it'll be a wholesale massacre.
2: Yeah. Wait, I've got an idea. Here's a couple of waiter's aprons.
9: Yeah. Say, that might do the trick.
2: I have to string it back away.
9: Right. You think we ought to carry a tray or something?
2: No, we'll need our hands for action.
9: I'm ready.
2: Now, remember, James, we've got to grab those rats before they can pull their guns. If they do spot us, jump for the table.
9: Yeah.
2: Knock the table over and pull the tablecloth over their heads.
9: Right.
2: Okay. Come on. Not too fast, James. Not too fast.
9: Yeah. The girl's looking this way.
2: Yeah, I see her. Keep walking. Just a few more steps.
9: He sees us.
2: Come on, dive for him fast.
9: Right.
2: Drop that gun.
10: Blast, you lousy. Put the cuffs on him, Chance. I got this one.
11: Okay, you bet. They don't shoot. Sure.
2: Okay, Polanski, start walking. You and Tillotson are all washed up.
6: Well, Commissioner Valentine, Polanski and Tillotson were sentenced to life in prison in the Mississippi Penitentiary for robbing the Wiggins Bank. But just 22 days ago, on October 5th, at 8 o'clock Friday morning, four prisoners were loaded into the truck cage at the penitentiary to be taken to the prison farm. One of those prisoners was Polanski. The prison truck was driving along the road.
12: Now listen, you guys.
2: Yeah.
12: I think we're safe because they got us in this iron cage in the back of the truck here. Well, we had a .38 smuggled into the prison. Kennedy's up next to the driver. They think he's a trusty. But he's got that gun. And he's going to poke it in the driver's ribs. Then things are going to happen and happen fast. You ready? Okay, Kennedy.
13: Stop his truck or I'll blow your head off.
12: Come on, Kennedy. Open this cage quick. Okay, come on. Throw that driver in there.
14: Come on.
12: That does it. Now, hold on, guys. We're going places. Come on, Kennedy. Get this crate rolling. Hurry up.
15: Emergency. To all state police and sheriffs, Stanley Polanski and four other convicts escaping in prison truck along Highway 7. These convicts all armed and will kill. Black all roads. Black all roads. Attention, all police. Attention, all police. Polanski and convicts who abandoned prison truck and kidnapped women and children have released victims and are now fleeing in black Buick sedan along road to Tunica. Be ready to shoot it out with fleeing convicts headed by Polanski.
12: Kennedy, look. There's lights in the road up ahead. Must be cops.
2: We can run them down, Polanski.
12: You guys lie down on the floor of the car. Get down.
14: Okay.
2: Yeah, you're going to shoot it out with them?
12: No cops ever going to take me again, I'll tell you that.
2: All right, then. Here we go.
12: Come on, step on it. Hey, if they didn't get us.
10: Just ahead, there's a road left. Leads into the swamp.
12: Take it. Every cop in the south is after us. I'll kill them. I'll kill them if they ever get anywhere near me.
10: Hold on now. Gonna take a turn.
12: And look out, the trees.
10: I can't.
12: Look out, baby. I got one thing.
10: Here. Get out of the car, man. The cops are already coming down the road.
12: All right. Come on, fellas. Take to the swamp. It's our only chance.
10: Come on,
12: come on
10: this way.
12: Right on.
10: Come on, man.
12: Keep going.
14: Sure don't know how you ever found this deserted house, Polanski. You're mighty good.
12: Yeah, those fools were out looking for us in the swamp. But you and me was having ourselves a good night's sleep in this house here.
14: Sun will be up in a few minutes.
12: Yeah.
14: Yeah, how are we going to get out of these parts?
12: Don't you worry about that. I got more tricks up my sleeve than these hicks down here ever dreamed of.
14: I think we ought to get going now.
10: Hey, Polanski.
12: What's the matter?
10: There's a whole army surrounding the house.
12: What?
10: Men, dogs, guns.
12: Why, the dirty rats.
10: Yeah. Look, just...
12: All right, Polanski. All right. All right, I give up, coppers. I'm through.
9: And this time, Polanski, you're through for good.
6: Yes, Commissioner Valentine. Just 3 weeks ago today, Polanski was caught in that deserted house. And tonight, he's once again in the Mississippi State Penitentiary for life.
7: This has been a very, very interesting case, Sheriff Head. Polanski could have been a real success in life. But instead, he has nothing to look forward to except prison bars.

0: From across the Atlantic, from across the Pacific, our fathers, sons, and brothers are returning to a new America. A crime wave has followed every war, and we must not allow lawbreakers to tear down here at home the very ideals that our men have fought to preserve. Gangbusters is a Phillips H. Lord production.
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0: Our play tonight is a powerful story, a dramatic story, but not a pleasant story. The surgeon's knife is not pleasant, but is sometimes necessary. And so it is with certain kinds of serious drama. This is the story of a dipsomaniac. It's a story of viciously irresponsible driving, and we are presenting it as a public service to remind the American people to drive carefully, not only during holidays and special seasons, but at all times. As our star, we have a young man whose stock in Hollywood is rising with every new performance. He is Mr. Charles Drake, and we want you to meet him in just a moment. And here is the young man you've seen in such pictures as Now Voyager, Conflict, and You Came Along. Mr. Charles Drake. We're glad to have you with us, Charles.
1: And I'm glad to be here, Les. I think we have a very strong play. Not a pleasant story, but one which I hope will make people think.
0: I'm sure they will, Charles. Incidentally, I want our audience to hear the special message from you after the play. And now, places everyone. Curtain going up.

0: Curtain is up, and here is the play.
1: Those were the last words I uttered on this mortal earth of yours. The utterance left a haunting echo of my own voice ringing in my ears. That and the weird screeching of tires and the resounding crash as my car catapulted across the highway, spun crazily and then stopped abruptly. I felt no pain, only the momentary horror of my frenzied mind. Then a strange vaporizing of all earthly tangibility. In that brief instant, I knew my life on your earth had ended, that the consoling quietude that enveloped me was the cloak of death itself. Then suddenly things reeled before me in perfect clarity. Yes, even those things in life which had been obscure, things to which I had been oblivious. But wait, I want you to hear my story. It all began 1 year ago, New Year's Eve. I was sitting by myself reading in the library of the Meadowbrook Clubhouse.
2: Penrod, what are you doing hiding out here in the library?
1: Oh, hello, Bart.
2: Say, I haven't seen you around for... Oh, yeah, I sort of forgot for a minute.
1: No, that's all right, Bart. It doesn't bother me, really.
2: Oh, yes, you're looking fine.
1: I feel okay.
2: Mind if I sit down and finish my drink? Or am I interrupting your reading?
1: No, sit down.
2: Thanks. How about you? Could I buy you one?
1: No, I'm afraid not.
2: Oh, rats, there I go again. I keep forgetting.
1: That's all right. I take one occasionally. Right now, I just don't happen to want one.
2: Well, I'll be darned. You can take it or leave it now, huh?
1: Sounds a bit fantastic, doesn't it? That's the way it is.
2: Tell me about it, will you, Penny? Not that I intend taking the cure, but...
1: Sure, I used to wonder myself. It's really very simple. You see, they handle different cases different ways. First place, you hardly realize you're in an institution. It seems more like a big home. That is, for most of them. Oh, there's really a few... People who drink, believe it or not, just to individualize themselves. They like to be noticed, so they just become drunken exhibitionists. And then there's the kind... Well, now we're getting down to me.
2: Good. That's what I've been waiting to hear.
1: Well, there's the escapist. That was my little class. People who want to get away from themselves. There's about a million different reasons, but mine was boredom. Just plain and simple self-boredom.
2: How'd they go about curing you?
1: This what I was doing.
2: You mean... Just reading?
1: Mm-hmm. Just reading.
2: Huh. What's the angle in that?
1: That's simple enough. You're bored with yourself, so you just read. If you learn to read right, out there they teach you to. You begin to live the characters you're reading about. It's simple, isn't it? You're bored with yourself, so you just grab a book and crawl inside a lot of other characters. Kind of watch your books, that's all. See that you don't crawl inside too many of the wrong people. That does happen occasionally. And then first thing you know, they got you back out there again. That's all there was to it.
2: Huh. Doesn't seem possible. You know, well, I mean, after all, Penny, you were in a pretty bad way.
1: Bad? But I was... Well, you remember when Bertman and I had that terrible run-in on the 4th of July? Honestly, I didn't know a thing about it until the cops came around the next morning and picked me up. Guess I nearly killed poor Bertman. That's how far off I was, Bart. Every now and then, once in a while, someone tells me of some screwy thing I had done and didn't even know about it.
2: Oh, yeah. Oh, my gosh, Penny, I'm glad to see you back on the right track. Glad to see you back around the clubhouse, too. We've missed you.
1: Thanks, Bart. I'm pretty glad to be back.
2: Well, look, Penny, I got to be going. There's a party on. Why don't you come along?
1: No, thanks, Bart. Some other time.
2: Well, okay. Happy New Year, Penny.
1: Happy New Year. Well, that was me. Penrod Nordic, for years a worthless alcoholic. Cured now and back on the road to social acceptability. It was a pretty good feeling. I finished my book, shelled it, and left the club. Noticed going out that it was 11:30. Lived in a little rooming house down near the business district, about 20 minutes drive, I guess. But this was no ordinary drive. Happened where 27th and Chestnut Streets intersect. There ahead of me in the road, I saw a white huddled form. As I drew nearer, the form half raised itself. It reached out pathetically, then fell back to the pavement. Say, what seems to be the matter here? What in heaven's name has happened to you?
3: Please.
1: Here. No. Don't try to get up by yourself. Here. I'll have you in the car in a minute. There. How did it happen? How long have you been lying there?
3: Please. Take me home.
1: All right. Here now. There. There was a cut side of her face. I took the handkerchief from the lapel of my coat, placed it against her cheek. She jerked her head away, defiantly it seemed. Thoughtlessly stuffed the handkerchief back in my coat pocket. I didn't mean
3: Please
1: to...
3: Please, take me home.
1: Yes. Look, you better forget about going home right now. The place for you is a hospital, and
3: no,
1: quick...
3: No, no. I want to go home.
1: Where is home?
3: 1012... Pierce Street.
1: That your folks?
3: Yes.
1: What's your name, girl? What's your name?
3: Julia Brighton. Please. Oh, please hurry.
1: I figured she must be 18 or 19. She was dressed in a long white formal gown. It was probably pretty, I thought, except for the ghastly whiteness of her face and the strange, horror-stricken eyes. Sure, I should ignore her. I should be driving her to the hospital. I knew that. Something in her voice. Something that I... Anyway, I was driving her home. I could see her from the corner of my eye as I drove. She was slumped forward and staring straight ahead through the windshield. A few turns in the road diverted my attention from her. When the road straightened out again, I turned to speak. Miss Brighton, I... She slumped quickly, but not fast enough. Because when I turned to speak, she was sitting perfectly erect. Her face turned towards me and her eyes were glaring at me with a hatred like I'd never seen before on all this earth. We were turning down Morgan Street now. Wouldn't be much farther before I'd be rid of this creature. Cold sweat was still standing on my forehead. I reached in my lapel pocket, thoughtlessly withdrew my handkerchief. No, it was impossible. But before I turned, I knew what I'd see. I was right. There she sat staring through the windshield, her head drooped forward. And the dress was perfectly white. As white as the handkerchief with which I had wiped her poor, hurt cheek. I could never describe the terrifying sensation of that moment. I didn't question. Had I even desired, a tension in my throat would have choked the words into incoherent mumblings. Just drive, drive. Only a few more blocks. I'd be there. I'd be rid of this. 1300 block. Ah, not 12. Yes. Yes, there it is. 1012 Pierce Street. It was almost over. I didn't intend to look at her again. Yet as I slid from the car, her changed position caught my eye. She was no longer leaning forward. Her head was flung far back against the seat, and her eyes were closed in her pale face. Flashed through my mind. Dead. I knew I shouldn't have listened to her. I should have gone to the nearest hospital. The house was dark. I didn't look for the doorbell. Mr. Brighton! Mr. Brighton! Is there anybody there? Mr. Brighton! Lights went on.
4: Ed! Ed! Yes, what is it?
1: Mr. Brighton?
4: Yes.
1: Oh, Mr. Brighton, I've got your daughter out here in my car.
4: My daughter? What are you trying to tell me?
1: Listen to me, man. I'm trying to tell you your daughter is out there in my car and badly hurt.
4: The only daughter I ever had was struck down at 27th and Chestnut Street and left there to die 3 years ago tonight. And let me add, young man, if this is your idea of humor, it's the most diabolical and sadistic thing I've ever experienced. Good night.
1: No. No, please. Mr. Brighton, you've got to help me. Do you hear me, Mr. Brighton? You've got to help me. Somehow I managed to pull myself together. I had no choice. Like it or not, I'd have to drive her to the hospital. Walking back towards the car, my mind was whirling. What strange, unholy thing was happening to me? Walked around to the driver's side of the car. opened the door, and the car was empty. She had vanished. Completely. I don't know. A drink. Yeah, that's it. A drink.

0: One thing I wanted was a drink. A drink and somebody to talk to. I thought of Tony's place. But Tony closed at midnight, so there was nothing to do but go home. I laid across the bed, rolled and tossed for hours. Must have been nearly morning when I finally fell asleep.
1: Mr. Nordic. Mr. Nordic. Mr. Nordic. Well, there certainly must be something. Mr. Nordic. Come on. Come on, now wake up.
0: Oh, it's you, Mr. What's the matter?
1: Friend of yours, Bartell, called you this morning. I didn't get no answer when I tried to wake you up, so I got to worrying for fear something would be wrong with you. That's why I came in here. The door was unlocked, you know.
0: Yeah, I guess I...
1: You are all right, ain't you? Still, I don't know. You certainly don't look any too fit. That ain't no habit of yours, is it, that going to bed with your clothes on?
0: No, I will.
1: Mr. Nordic, I know it ain't none of my business. But I thought you were bragging around about what a surefire curing job they done on you in that place.
0: Meaning I've been on a drunk, eh?
1: Well, you look to me like you've been drawn through a knothole. You're laying there in bed with your clothes on. Maybe a little more curing wouldn't have done you no harm.
0: Size it up to yourself. But I wasn't drunk.
1: Says you.
0: Would you really like to know where I was?
1: I guess I could imagine.
0: No. Come here. Look at me. Last night I picked up a girl...
1: I said I could imagine, didn't I?
0: Will you listen to me? I picked up a girl that was bleeding to death on the road. Yeah. I took her home. And you know what her old man told me? She was killed 3 years ago.
1: You took the cure. Let go of me. You're hurting me.
0: I'm telling you the truth. I wasn't drunk.
1: Get your filthy hands off of me. Who do you think you are? Why, you. You can take your things and get out of here. The idea. After all, this is only a rooming house, Mr. Nordic, not an institution. And the sooner you get out of here, the better.
0: Found another little rooming house that afternoon and moved my things. Later that evening, I became desperately anxious to get back to the office. Back to the office in Harold Nunkin. I wanted somebody to talk to. This thing that had happened was tearing at my brain. When I shaved, it wasn't my face I saw in the reflection. It was the pathetic, pitiful face of the girl. At dinner, the face lit up at me from my plate. I walked because when I rode, she rode with me. How long could I last? How much of this could I stand before I'd crack up? That was why I wanted to see Harold Nunkin. I could tell him and not be laughed at or ridiculed. I told Harold about the girl the next morning.
2: Night before last, hmm?
0: Yeah.
2: Well, Penny, I don't know what to say.
0: Harold, what can I do?
2: You didn't try to see the old man again.
0: No, I couldn't, Harold.
2: Penny, look, suppose that really wasn't your old man. Suppose there isn't any old man Brighton.
0: No, there's no use, Harold. There'll always be the girl.
2: I know, Penny, but look, kid. This thing that's happened to you, well, it's gotten a hold of your mind and you got to shake it somehow. So you might as well start with old man Brighton if there is one.
0: No, I couldn't.
2: Mind if I make a call?
0: Guess not. Go ahead. Call if you want to.
3: Information? Could you give me the phone number of 1012 Pierce Street? Yes, thank you very much.
4: Hello?
2: Hello, is Mr. Brighton there?
4: Speaking. Yes? Hello?
2: I don't know. Look, Penny, don't blow your top when I say this, but why don't you try a psychiatrist? No kidding, Penny. This sort of thing is their business. Or, not that they can explain what happened, but they're pretty apt to know a way to help you get it off your mind.
0: It was, I guess, my only hope. I went to a Dr. Horace Palmer.
5: Are you married, Mr. Nordic?
0: No.
5: You live alone?
0: Yes.
5: Uh-huh. I have to know these things, you understand. Tell me, Mr. Nordic, do you drink much?
0: Look, Doctor, I wasn't drunk. It was just like I told you.
5: No. It isn't that I doubt your story, but you understand if I'm going to take your case, I have to know these things. Mr. Nordic, I'm very occupied at the moment, and well, you look pretty haggard. Why don't you go home and get a good night's sleep, huh? Then drop in, shall we say, Tuesday, and I think we'll be able to see you through this all right.
0: Okay. Thanks, Doctor.
5: Palmer.
0: Oh, yeah, yeah. Well, thanks. I'll see you Tuesday, then?
5: Around 10:30. Oh, Mr. Nordic, This story you told me. Let's not tell anyone else, shall we? Let's keep it yours and my little secret.
0: Why, you... I tell you, I wasn't drinking. I might have known. Well, that's how far I got with Dr. Palmer. Yes, resent him as I might, I was still forced to acknowledge the rightness of his remark. Let's not tell anyone else. This was something in which I could solicit no aid. This was my own personal problem. And I knew full well that without the greatest effort, this thing could drive me utterly insane. Then I resolved that it wouldn't, that I'd find a way to defeat it. I thought about reading. I began reading more than I had ever read in my whole life. Each day, each hour that I read, I could sense the relief. It was taking months, but I was whipping the thing. By sheer perseverance, I was obliterating this pernicious obsession. Many weeks later, I was walking down the street one night when I discovered that I was out of cigarettes. I entered a small tobacco shop. Hello there. How about a package of cigarettes?
6: I'll be with you in a minute, mister. As soon as I get this box of cigars up here on the stack. Ah, there. Well, that takes care of that. Now, what was it you wanted? Either crazy or he forgot something.
0: Yes, that was the end of all my efforts. Weeks and months of effort. Because that man who had his back to me when I entered was Mr. Brighton. Panic struck me. I could only think of running, and yet as I ran, I knew that this moment was the undoing of everything. Again, the past reeled before me, more horribly vivid than ever before. I began to relive those terrible moments of that one weird night. Again, that girl's face leered out at me from every conceivable object. Nights blurred into weeks of rolling and tossing nightmares. I couldn't eat. I couldn't sleep. Doubt and fear, suspicion made life a torture. I was failing fast. And then a thread of hope. The library. Sure, the library. They filed old newspapers. Had them for years back. Funny, I hadn't thought of it before. Why, if ever a girl named Julia Brighton had been struck down and left to die, it would be there, probably in big headlines. December 31st, 1944. American aviator executed. Tornado hits southeast. There's nothing here. Two die in head-on collision. Mrs. Ruth Hensley, Reuben Foss. Local woman sues for custody of 12 children. Comics, one ads. Not a thing. Now I know. 31st? No, it wouldn't be the 31st. Sure, the next day, of course. The next day, New Year's. Yeah, let's see. There's one right here. No! Run driver, leaves girl to die. Last night, Julia Brighton, senior at East High School, paid with her life for the cowardice of a hit-and-run driver. She was struck down at 27th and Chestnut Streets. Dr. Thomas Lawson, investigating coroner, said after examining the body that the injuries sustained were not sufficient to have caused death. The girl could have been saved with the proper medical attention. She was still clothed in the long white formal gown. That was all I needed to know. 11 long months passed since that first horrible night. Months through which I had known, fought the most maddening mania that had ever haunted a mortal. There remained no illusions now. This thing was so much greater than I, so intent, so relentlessly intent upon driving me insane. It was futile to fight back, and yet I couldn't resign myself to it. I saw one last desperate hope. If I could only hold out a few more days until it would be the 31st of December again. That was my only chance. I'd be there. I'd go to the club. I'd leave exactly at 11:20. I'd drive at the same speed I had driven 1 year ago. If this thing was ordained to defeat me, to drive me completely mad, she'd be there. I knew she'd be there again. I could beat this thing. That was my one hope. Having this resolve, I experienced a new satisfaction in living. I had a purpose in life, a very definite purpose. The 31st, I went to the club shortly after dinner. I evaded conversations. I waited. Just watched the clock and waited. 11 o'clock. 11:15. 11:20. Again, the night was clear. I could even read the street signs without difficulty. 30th, 29th, 28th. And then I saw her lying there in the road, just as I knew she'd be. And I was glad. Glad because... And then it happened. The repressed fury of all those months broke loose in my brain. I was afraid to stop. I couldn't do it. I had only the maddening impulse to get away. I was nearly blinded with fear, but still I could see her as she raised and then dashed deliberately in front of my car. That is how I left your mortal earth. I know now that it was I who, 4 years ago, after a New Year's Eve party, in a drunken stupor, ran over Julia Brighton and left her lying there in the road to die.

0: Now here is our director, Les Mitchell.
1: And here's our star, Mr. Charles Drake. Thank you for a competent and forceful performance, Charles.
2: Thank you, Les, for giving me the chance to do the play. And along these same lines, I'd like to read a message from Ned Dearborn, president of the National Safety Council.
1: Well, go right ahead, Charles.
2: The National Safety Council brings you greetings, together with our sincerest appreciation for the cooperation so many of you have given to us in our campaign to reduce the loss from accidents. Thousands are alive today, enjoying themselves because of your thoughtfulness. Even the life you saved may have been your own. Still, it is shocking for us to look at the records and find that each week more people are accidentally killed. This approaching disaster saddens us, and we appeal to you to make each and every celebration a safe and sober occasion. Don't let death take your holiday.
1: Well, Charles, that says it better than I ever could. Driving when under the influence of alcohol is a dangerous pastime for anyone, anytime, as our story has demonstrated so graphically. Don't do it should be our byword. Now, thank you for your fine contribution to our program, and do come back again.
2: Anytime you say, Les. And my thanks to Peggy Weber and the cast for their wonderful cooperation in play acting. Goodbye.
1: Goodbye and good luck, Mr. Charles Drake.
0: In the cast, you heard Mr. Charles Drake as Nordic, Peggy Weber as Julia, Wilms Herbert as Bartell, and Paul Fries as Brighton. Account Canceled was written by Squire de Havilland, produced and directed by Les Mitchell, who is here also as your host.
1: It has been a privilege to bring you our story, Account Canceled. We do hope that you'll all be with us again next week.
0: Musical score was composed and conducted by Del Castillo. Be sure to listen each and every week and hear such stars as Lynn Berry, Ann Rutherford, and many other great actors in great stories selected especially for them. Charles Drake can be seen in the Allison production The Tender Years for 20th Century Fox. Van Desitel speaking.

0: 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If you stop eating Birdseye beef burgers and eat these cheap ones...
1: All right.
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1: Fantastic.
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1: Might look the same, but they don't taste the same.
0: You can't tell the difference.
1: Well, I can. The cheap and...

0: I mean, they look the same, don't they?
1: Might look the same, but they don't taste the same.
0: Ah, you can't tell the difference.
1: Well, I can. The cheap one's yours.
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1: Yes, sir. What can I get you?
2: Oh, a brandy, please. A large one.
1: Are you okay?
2: Not really. I've just spent 9 days in a cupboard.
1: 9 days in a cupboard?
2: Yes, I thought I'd never get out.
1: Oh, don't tell me. You were kidnapped.
2: No, no. My girlfriend's husband came home early.
1: And?
2: And he stayed in bed for a week with the flu.
3: News are the News Headlines, starring Roy Hudd, June Whitfield and Chris Emmett, with Peter Moss and the Headliners.
2: Thank you, folks. Thank you very much indeed, folks, and welcome to the show. Yes, the show that does for the news what Diana did for Sophie Rhys-Jones. And, of course, last weekend we all lost an hour's sleep, didn't we, eh? Trying to remember how many meat pies we ate in 1989. And this week, the Inland Revenue are sending out the first of the new self-assessment tax returns. Yeah, apparently they're based on an original idea by Ken Dodd, you know. Good news for Derek Lewis, eh? The former head of the prison service. He's getting 125,000 quid compensation for being sacked. Bad news is it's being delivered by Group 4. Turning to important news now, a new male contraceptive has been developed, you know. Yes, you take it the morning after and it changes your blood group. You see? I read that a hospital trust planned to sack nurses and rehire them at a lower rate of pay. But they ran into a snag, you know. There was no lower rate of pay. Still with a hard up, I see Fergie's finally revealed how she managed to get so fit and so slim. Every morning she goes for a jog round Prince Andrew, you know. Meanwhile, I see the Queen Mother's surgeon wants a sex change. Yes. So instead of gaining a knighthood, he'll be losing a manhood, really. And I see Cardiff's traffic wardens are being fitted with body armour to protect them from knife and gun attacks. You can still run them over, though. Turning away from sport now, I see there's one in there somewhere, folks. I see the BBC has agreed to tone down the use of bad language in its programmes. If you ask me, about bloody time and all. Bad news this week for panto lovers, though. They're rewriting Jack and the Beanstalk.

0: Hawke. So next Christmas, instead of selling his cow, he'll be claiming compensation from the government. According to the Super Slingaway Sun, Michael Barrymore has been doing badly with the ratings. Never mind, he's still popular with all the other sailors, you know. What about that lottery winner who spent 3,000 quid of her prize money on increasing the size of her bust from 36A to 36DD? She says it's improved her sex life no end, but it does get a bit uncomfortable on rollover weeks. More a picture gag, that, really, but there we are. In the meantime, a Wiltshire brewer has launched a bright green bitter. If you drink enough of it, you not only act like a newt, you look like one, you know. I see that families in Bournemouth have been told it will cost twice as much to bury large people. Apparently they put up more of a fight. Last weekend, a woman gave a mugger a Chinese burn on his wrist after he tried to snatch her purse. Could have been worse. He could have been a flasher, couldn't he? But there we are. Yes, well, the silliest story of the week must have been about that couple who started bonking in the back of a police van. Did you read that? They said when they heard the siren, they thought it was knocking off time. Come on, ladies, don't pass by. Get your genuine roast beef of old England here.
1: Oh, John, are you sure this is the only way to get rid of it all?
0: You know what they say about leaders, Norma. When the going gets tough, they roll their sleeves up and get stuck in.
1: I thought that was Vets.
0: Oh, Norma. Look, look, there's a Frenchie over there. Just watch this.
1: Look, John, that's Monsieur Chirac.
0: I don't care if he's the Prime Minister of France, I tell you. Johnny Foreigner's no match for your wily Englishman. Leave this to me. Bonjour, Monsieur Chirac. Wantez-vous de buyer some beef?
2: You are joking, n'est-ce pas, Monsieur Major? I understand all you have to do is eat one mouthful and you start to behave like a gibbering imbecile.
0: Well, all I can say to that is it's still on the menu at the House of Commons.
2: I rest my case.
0: Listen. Smart derriere, listen. Since when have you French has been so fussy, eh? Frogs, legs, snails, goose hearts in jelly. I wouldn't feed them to my pigs.
2: No, just to your cows, eh? Oh, and you, my little cauliflower. Oh, I have missed you so much.
0: Here.
2: Let me kiss your hand.
1: Really, Mr. Chirac, you're making my gloves all wet.
2: A woman like you needs a man who knows what a woman is for.
0: We in the Conservative Party are well aware of what women are for, thank you.
2: Oh, of course, monsieur.
0: Well, someone has to scrub the Downing Street steps, don't they? Look, monsieur, I'll put all my cards on the table. If I don't sort out this beef problem, I've no chance of being re-elected next time.
2: And that would be such a tragedy for Britain?
0: Sod Britain, it'd be a tragedy for me. I've still got 27 instalments to pay off on my Hornby 00 Euro tunnel.
1: You could have bought the original for less.
0: Shut up, Norma.
2: But why didn't you say? The European community has lots of jobs to offer men of vision and experience.
1: Well, where does that leave my John?
2: Well, believe me, if we can find a job for Neil Kinnock, we can find one for anybody. I think we have just the right one for you, mon ami.
1: Oh, how exciting.
2: You say yourself that James Goldsmith is determined to undermine our plans for a united Europe.
1: As well as being a man of the utmost integrity.
0: With some very good lawyers.
2: Indeed, yes. But we believe he is part of a larger group sworn to destroy the European ideal. A powerful clique headed by your own Lady Thatcher.
0: Oh, don't.
2: And I believe your experience could make you the man to keep an eye on her.
1: Well, because she spent the last 5 years stabbing him in the back, I suppose.
2: No, my little gooseberry.
0: So why then?
2: Because he has spent the last 5 years dealing with mad cows.
0: Oh, no. And this week, of course, a woman who'd won the lottery blew every penny of it on a pair of silicone implants. Yes, her husband, that man in the third row with the two black eyes there. But could this habit catch on with other lottery winners? The News Headlines team inquired further. My wife went and won the lottery, gave up. needlework and pottery. My legs went all limp and tottery once.

0: She went and won again last week.
1: It gives one great pleasure. It is one's most pleasant duty.
0: Oh, God.
1: We are delighted.
0: Oh, for heaven's sake, Liz, do you have to say that each time you open something? It's only the wardrobe door, after all. What are you looking for?
1: We were just trying to find more of our old letters. Now some of them are going on sale.
0: You're selling your letters?
1: We must keep up with the times, be commercial. I'm just outside the castle. We've got Windsor Legoland.
0: And inside it, Windsor Legoverland, I see. Look here, you can't sell...
1: Here's some, from when we were a girl. Oh, and look, one from you, Philip.
0: Oh, blasted love letter, eh? Declaring my undying passion, telling you just what I saw in you.
1: Exactly. Listen, May 1944.
0: Ah, yes.
1: On the poop, HMS Venus.
0: Ah, yes. By God, you should have seen us, yes.
1: Dallas, can you lend me a fiver till payday? Love, Phil. One always felt touched by you.
0: What are you talking about? I never laid a finger on you.
1: Your hands weren't always behind your back.
0: Happiest days of my life, though, the war. Chance to travel, meet lots of foreigners, and kill them. Shame it ever finished, you know. Though it did stop that dreadful wailing.
1: Oh, the air raid sirens.
0: No, Vera Lynn, you know. Then we started seeing more of each other. Do you remember when I took you from Windsor to London? Really exciting, eh? Thrill a minute, hoping we wouldn't be seen.
1: It would have saved all that bother if you'd just bought your train ticket. There were all those picnics.
0: Ah, never forget the one where I popped the question. 47, wasn't it?
1: Come along, everybody. Tuck in. There's plenty of Tizer and Spam Vol-au-Vents. Daddy, mind that kettle. It's very...
2: Oh, it's...
1: Poor Daddy, help him, Corfy.
3: Okay, it went, Princess Elizabeth. Will you come here, the new, you poor wee man?
1: Has everyone got enough to drink, Margaret?
3: Then just another ginger beer and grab water for me.
1: Oh, golly. Fish her out, Corfy.
3: Oh, come on, but how will the new...
1: And where's poor Daddy got to? Quick, Corfy, after him.
3: Oh, dear, fuss yourself, lassie. Whish, mon, get away, will you?
1: Oh, we do love these picnics.
0: Chris hates them, I'll tell you that.
1: Yeah, who's this? Philip, you've been away for ages.
0: Ah, hello, peeps. Hi, English lady, you like meet nice Greek boy? We can make the big jiggy-jiggy, eh? Whoops. Oh, Liz, I'm sorry I'm late, old girl. I've just been getting tied up in Chatham.
1: Hey, Philip, did you get one's letters?
0: Oh, the ones marked on our daddy's service? Yes, yes, yes. As soon as I'd got one, I'd take it down to the ship's boiler room.
1: To read it in private?
0: To try and steam the stamps off, you know. Tell you what, Liz, why don't you and one, you know, park our toothbrushes in the same wing of the palace, you know, eh? If I get down on my knees, will you...
1: Give you a knighthood? Oh, one sees marriage. We must tell Daddy.
2: Boiling. Ah!
1: Daddy, Philip has just asked one to do something very thrilling.
2: The dirty little... Well, young fella. With the war over, I suppose you're looking for a job.
0: I'd rather marry your daughter, sir.
2: Have you got a lot in common?
0: Well, we both never carry money, that's for sure.
2: That's made a happy man very old.
0: Happiest day of my life, Liz, you know. Looking at these letters and what's happened to us since, eh? There's hardly anything I'd change, you know. Apart from the never-ending rows, tantrums, scrounging and slanging matches.
1: You'd change, Philip. Oh, no, I see. You mean...
0: Exactly. It wouldn't be letters I'd be flogging off. It'd be our blasted kids. And this week, with the new divorce bill about to come up in Parliament, we wondered just how the new law might go down with the older generation.
4: These young things today, they're crazy.
3: Yes, they are. Always running off to court.
4: Run, run, they go. No one works to save a marriage.
3: No, they don't. Folks split up without a thought.

0: first.
1: Divorce, we'd never think it.
0: Well, we'd need to marry first, wouldn't we? Don't
1: spoil it.
0: Now, the sky at night.
2: Good evening. Or if you're listening to the repeat, good afternoon. And if you're not listening at all, good riddance. Last night, I made the most exciting discovery. But then my mother sewed up the hole in my trouser pocket, so... Tonight, I'll have to go back to my telescope in the observatory. Our programme this month comes from a fruit farm in Germany, where a new scientific structure is being built that could revolutionise astronomy. Here to explain what it's all about is the man in charge of the whole project, Professor Wouter Schlonker.
3: Please call me Heinrich.
2: Why?
3: Otherwise you'll be in danger of milking the joke.
2: What joke?
3: Precisely, yes. So, Chunky, you will ask the question.
2: Of course. This really is a most magnificent erection, Professor.
3: Well, thank you very much. I did it all myself, you know.
2: Tell me, why on a fruit farm?
3: Why not? Have a kumquat.
2: Oh, no thanks, I just put one out.
3: Good.
2: Now, perhaps you'd like to explain something about the structure and its purpose.
3: Certainly, Schweinhund baby. It is being built to detect and measure gravitational waves emanating from the furthest planetary bodies in solar systems millions of light years away.
2: And you are in charge of this project, are you?
3: Jawohl. Today the world, tomorrow the universe.
2: Everybody is so sensitive, I believe, it can detect the slightest movement.
3: The slightest movement?
2: For example, an insect flapping its wings in another galaxy.
3: Yeah, that is correct. So I won't be letting the missus near it when I'm trying to get my leg over Helga, our next door neighbour. Have a banana.
2: No, thank you.
3: He loves it.
2: Well, another exciting thing about this project is the British involvement. For working alongside Professor Wouter Schlonker here...
3: Don't milk the joke, dumb cop.
2: I'm sorry. Working alongside Heinrich, if I may...
3: Thank you.
2: ...is eminent professor of quantum physics and astrokinetics from Glasgow University, Dr. Henna Rintz.
3: Another joke for the milking there.
2: Welcome, Dr. Rintz.
4: Good day to you here and have a pineapple.
2: No, thank you. So, what is your involvement in this project, Doctor?
3: I will answer the questions... We, the master race, have built the finest stainless steel, 600-meter-long tubular arms, into which will be inserted, if you'll pardon the expression, the most perfect precision-made mirrors in the world to bounce the laser light up and down. Again, if you'll pardon the expression. The aforementioned tubes.
2: Well, that's all very interesting, if somewhat convoluted. But what is the British contribution to this most exciting project?
4: We're providing the windoline to give the mirrors a wee polish from time to time. That's my job.
2: Well, that really is most exciting, if a trifle sexist, though I may say so.
4: Oh, we've need time for all that political correct cobblers in science. Ask the crazy kraut here. Is that right, Jimmy?
3: Who is this, Jimmy? My name is Heinrich, you tartanbint.
2: Well, there you have it.
3: No, not if my missus comes near the equipment while I'm leg over with a Holger train. Have a satsuma.
2: No, thank you. One question remains, though. No, not is there life out there? We've been asking that since the human race began. No, the burning question is, what are the Germans going to do with all this spare fruit? We simply don't know. On our next programme, I'll be showing you how to get the best out of your 6-inch refractor and how to treat asteroids. And we've been milking that joke since the headlines began.
3: Yeah. Right.
0: Oh, and did you see that school children are to be given more Latin to make them learn more effectively? I'd have thought giving them more teachers might have been a better move, but there you go. So were standards really higher in the days when kids were taught Latin and Greek? Do we really need classics in the class? Adeline slipped into its black gown, any excuse you know, and went back to the time of Tom Brown's school days to find out. Right, boys, settle down. You, Fleshman?
5: Yes, sir.
0: Behave, or do you want to be kept behind again?
5: Well, that sounds rather interesting, sir.
0: I have to tell you, your English prep was dreadful, boy.
5: Why, sir? What was wrong with it?
0: I asked you to write an essay entitled, What I Did on My Holidays, Not Who.
6: Oh, stop it, please, sir. Fleshman keeps poking me in the ribs, sir. I think it's with his ruler.
0: The freshman, didn't I confiscate your ruler yesterday?
5: Yes, sir, you did.
0: Anyway, boys, I've decided the only way to improve the standard of English in this school is to drop Latin and Greek from the syllabus to make room for extra lessons.
6: Oh, hooray, sir. I must say I much prefer the English tongue.
5: There's no answer to that, is there?
0: Yes, indeed. We must look to our educational future.
5: Oh, do reconsider, sir. After all, Latin and Greek are so interesting. There are many exciting Latin words for things, believe me.
0: And you've learned most of them, boy.
5: Learned them. I've tried them,
0: I see. Perhaps I should test your knowledge before making my decision. Now then, a Latin phrase. Mens sana in corpore sano. Translate, Freshman.
5: Mens sana in corpore sano. It means the corporal ate his sandwich in the men's sauna, sir.
0: Nonsense, boy. What would a corporal be doing in a men's sauna?
5: Oh, I can answer that one.
0: Yeah, all right, sir. Brown, you translate.
6: A healthy mind and a healthy body, sir.
0: Excellent. Now, for Greek, Flashman, give me a word you would use to describe a one-eyed giant.
6: I know, sir. Is it Cyclops,
0: sir? Well done, Brown. Well done. You cleaned that joke up quite nicely. There we are. Now for the final question. What is the definite article?
6: I'm not sure, sir.
0: Really, Brown? You disappoint me.
6: I'm sorry, sir, but I'm sure Matron could tell you what it is.
0: Matron? How does she know?
6: Well, sir, I heard Flashman and Matron talking in her room, and he said he had something to show her, which was the definite article.
0: That's it. No more Latin and Greek for you.
5: Oh, but, sir, I need those subjects in my future career.
0: You? But you're a perverse, sex-obsessed individual who loves to indulge in bizarre practices. What possible job can you have in mind?
5: Well, Queen Mother's surgeon, of course.
0: Get out of here. And did you see that on the sun-drenched island of Madeira, rampaging wrinklies from Britain are creating havoc among the residents? Getting drunk, fighting over women, and having wild orgies. You know, the sort of thing you get at your average day centre over here. These OTT OAPs have got their own version of Club 1830. Only in their case, that's the year most of them were born. Needless to say, the Hudlines decided to check this out and disguised itself as a cocktail in a seafront bar called the Purple Truss. You ready for another drink, Luciano?
7: I haven't finished this one yet.
0: Haven't finished that one?
7: Anyway, I don't like this place very much.
0: You wait, Mush. Come 11 o'clock, there'll be more spare totty in here than you've had chicken vindaloos, mate.
7: I daren't have chicken vindaloos at my age.
0: Oi, Manuel Mush, a Pina Wind Carnish and a Sinatogen Sunrise. And two packets of donkey scratchings, please.
7: Look at that.
0: Look what? What?
7: Take a gander over there. Look at that, trying to get up on that bar stool.
0: Oh, yes. God. A bit of jailbait if ever I saw one. Can't be a day over 85. I think I'll chat her up.
7: You what? I saw her first.
0: But you lack the elegance, charm and savoir-faire that I possess, don't you? Watch this. Hello, darling. Tell me, do you put it about?
7: How would you like my handbag across your cake hole?
0: Hello, sophisticate.
7: Take no notice of him, darling. He is uncouth.
0: I am.
7: Permit me to introduce myself. The name's Luciano. I am of Italian extraction.
0: Yes, his father used to be a dentist in Naples. Hey! I'm very witty with the lines, too, my darling. Can I buy you a drink, by the way? I am Keanu Wormold.
7: And I am Raquel. I'll have Harvey Wallbanger.
0: Wouldn't you like a drink first?
7: Yeah.
0: Cheeky.
7: What sort of a girl do you think I am?
0: You take your hand out of my trouser pocket and I'll tell you. No, don't.
7: Yeah.
0: Shut up, Luciano. Get the drinks. There's a good chap.
7: Oh, next year I'm going to Scarborough. Here, why is he walking like that?
0: He is in pain. He spent too long on the beach and got sunburnt.
7: Well, why doesn't he put something on it?
0: He asked me to, only I didn't have my reading glasses on. So I couldn't tell the difference between Nivea and Rougex, you know. You can imagine, can't you?
7: Yes, I can. That must have been very painful.
0: Yes, it was, particularly where he got burnt, I tell you. Now he knows who his friends really are.
7: Here's your drink.
0: Oh, thank you, Luciano. Wait, Raquel. What's that you've just put in that glass? You're not trying to slip me a Mickey Finn, are you?
4: No, there's Ceradent to put me teeth in. Sex giving me
0: jit. Oh, I love it when you talk dirty. I really do. Come to me, my little sex pot, and let her arms entwine.
7: Lay one finger on her, and I'll have to ask you to step outside.
0: Why?
7: So I can stay here and have her all to myself.
4: I haven't had two men fight over me since VE night.
0: Who won?
4: We did, you daft wuzzard, didn't you? It was all in the papers.
0: No, I mean, who won your favours?
4: Oh, well, now, let me see. There was the 1st Battalion of Fusiliers, a band of the Grenadier Guards, except the piccolo player, he was a bit ginger. There was the crew of HMS...
0: Rackwell, between you and me, I am of the feeling that young Luciano may be a bit of the ginger persuasion himself.
7: Oh, that's
0: he
7: it.
0: Leans towards the Sedatogen, you know.
7: Aye. I've had enough of you bad-mouthing me in order to bag the best totty for yourself. Put him up!
0: Pardon?
7: Your fists. Oh. Put him up. Tight like a man.
4: No, you're wasting your time, both of you. I'm already spoke for.
7: That's never stopped me before, girl. Right now, you're going to get it, Mush. You are going to get it.
0: That is what I'm banking on, yes. Look at her. She's got the hots for me.
4: Well, there is another reason why you're wasting your time, Chunky.
0: What's that? Explain yourself.
4: This is a wrinkly gay bar and I'm a transvestite.
7: What?
4: My real name is Clint Stallone. Thanks for the drink, boys.
0: And, of course, Carol Thatcher's about to publish her book, which really tells the truth about life with Maggie and Dennis, eh? Well, there's already talk of it becoming a TV series, so what could it become next? A Western musical? Of course it could.
8: Yes, ladies and gentlemen, we present Dulwich Boulevard. Picture the scene. A forlorn, brooding old mansion. And inside, at her dressing table, a forlorn, brooding old ex-prime minister.
9: Yes. Yes, my comeback's guaranteed. Rejoice, rejoice.
8: Her faithful retainer, Dennis, waits patiently.
0: Bring out another crate, please, Shankles.
9: I was once a much-loved star.

0: Oh, sorry.
1: Oh, that's absolute nonsense, Dennis.
0: Now, come off it, you little screen goddess, you. You know your fan mail is nothing like it used to be.
1: Dennis, I'm as big as I ever was. It's our Tory majority that's got smaller.
0: Oh, dear. Who could put up with it? Fine.

0: trouble.
1: Dennis! Dennis! There's a crowd of reporters on the doorstep. At last, it's my big comeback.
0: Oh, no, listen, you've retired now. They're here to interview Carol about her book, not you.
1: No, Dennis, my public awaits me. Think of the speeches I can make, the lights, the glamour. Once more and I'll be doing the rounds of the studio.
0: Oh, God, not again.
1: I'm ready for my close-up, Mr. Murdoch.
2: And finally, stop press.
3: A Glamorgan man has grown the world's heaviest carrot.
0: But the record for the largest leak remains with the Yorkshire Water Company.
3: Survey suggests that busy couples should make diary appointments for sex.
0: Good idea. I always try and make an entry every day, you know.
2: John Major and Tony Blair have called off their TV debate.
0: Well, they couldn't agree who should speak for the Tories, you know. Yes.
3: A woman told the child support agency she couldn't name the father of her baby because she got pregnant after sleeping with all 15 members of a Welsh rugby club.
0: She says it'll be the last time she goes to a party wearing a sheepskin jacket.
2: And that's the end of the Stop Press.
0: I'll be back next week unless Pepsi want to paint me blue. Ta-da, for now!
4: Those were the news headlines starring Roy Hudd, Chris Emmett and June Whitfield with Peter Marston, the headliners. The announcer was Richard Clegg. Sketches were by Mike Coleman, Michael Dines, Jed Parsons, Tony Hare, Peter Hickey, Richard Stoneman and Ben Warden, Dave Lamb, Mark Brissenden, Alex Tapanute, Malcolm Neat and Stephen Sheridan with songs by Richard Quick and Jeremy Brown. 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Sinden, Simon Marsh, John Holland, Paul Matthews and Jim Bond and Roger Minty, Mark Griffiths, Nick Thomas, Gordon Southern, Tim Maloney, Sandra Hardingham, Dave Dixon and Glenn Mitchell.

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2: Sweeney, I've been running around in circles.
3: I'm Hal March. I've been running around in circles.
2: We've been chasing a fly with one wing.
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1: 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With the songs of the Starlighters and the music of Les Gleskin and his orchestra, yours truly, Bob Lamond, and starring Bob Sweeney and Hal March. Now for another weekly visit with the Happy Rover Boys, Bob Sweeney and Hal March, whom we find in the living room of their house at 24 Orange Avenue. You'll recognize Hal by his wavy hair and flashing smile. And you'll recognize Bob by his wavy smile and flashing scalp. At the moment, they're sitting on the couch, thumbing through their photograph album.
3: I like to look at a photograph album, Bob. Look at this picture. This was the day we were down at the beach, remember?
2: Yeah.
3: There I am in my leopard skin trunks, diving into the foaming surf.
2: And that's me, diving in with my blue serge suit on.
3: Bob, why did you go swimming with all of your clothes on that day?
2: Well, I was going to a dance afterwards, and I planned to leave right from the beach.
3: There's nothing a girl likes better than a wet coat against her bare midriff.
2: Oh, boy, this is the page of the album I like, Hal. These are some of my girlfriends, Hal. This girl here is Mayuri.
3: Well, she... What did you say her name was?
2: Mayuri.
3: Mayuri?
2: Yeah, but I stopped going with her.
3: Oh, you stopped going with Mayuri.
2: Then I started going with this girl.
3: What's her name?
2: Sayura.
3: Sayura?
2: Yeah, but we broke up.
3: Why'd you break up with Sayura?
2: To go with this girl here.
3: What's her name?
2: Betty.
3: Betty what?
2: Vaughn. Betty L. Vaughn.
3: Oh. What's the L for?
2: Mayuri.
3: Oh, stop being silly. Give me that album. Now, here's a picture that makes no sense at all. A man's body with no head on it.
2: Oh, I took that one.
3: What happened, Bob? Did you have your finger over the top of the lens?
2: No.
3: Well, how come the man's head is missing?
2: I only took his picture. I didn't ask about his affliction.
3: Hey, look at this picture, Bob.
2: Oh, yeah. Well, that you was a soldier, huh, Hal?
3: Yeah.
2: Yeah.
3: Oh, March, how it all comes back. Serving your country in its time of need. Your even white teeth. Flashing a smile of contempt into the face of the enemy. Laughing at death as you carry high the torch of freedom. March, March. You mighty warrior. You speak and armies crumble.
2: Well, that was beautiful, Hal.
3: Thank you, Bob.
2: Well, what did you do in the army?
3: I was head librarian at Fort MacArthur.
2: Gee, an officer. Gosh, Hal, look at all the girls hanging on to you, too.
3: That was the uniform, Bob. Underneath, I'm still the same gorgeous, desirable Hal March. But I don't have the uniform. Ah, what a life that was.
2: Hey, Hal, I know how you could go back to that life and get a uniform, too.
3: Oh, how, Bob?
2: There's a recruiting campaign on now for the National Guard. And they want big, strong guys like you. And sometimes guys like me.
3: Bob, you just can't dash into a thing like the National Guard. You've got to weigh the pros and cons. Now, let's examine the advantages to us of the National Guard, and let's examine the disadvantages of the National Guard. Right. Then we may proceed calmly to make up our minds one way or the other.
2: Calm.
3: First, let's examine advantage number one, which is...
2: You get plenty of girls.
3: Where's the recruiting office?
2: Well, I know where the recruiting office is, Hal. Come on, let's go down
3: there. All right. Oh, Oh, wait a second, Bob. We promised our landlady, Mrs. Scully, we'd help her move some things today.
2: Yeah, that's right. Her niece is spending the next weekend with her. And Mrs. Scully told me that she wants us to move the day bed down to the basement between the furnace and the water heater.
3: Her niece's bed is going between the furnace and the water heater? Why?
2: Well, her niece is a plumber.
3: Well, we can't help her today. We'll go over and tell her we'll help her tomorrow. Come on. You ring the bell, Bob. I've just had my nails chem-toned.
2: Okay, Hal, but I'm not licensed.
3: Ring the bell.
2: I hope Mrs. Scully's anemia is better. She's taken just about everything for
3: it
2: tonight.
4: Come in quickly, boys. I don't want any fresh air to get in.
2: How's your anemia today, Mrs. Scully?
4: Much better, thank you.
2: May I see it?
5: Bob!
3: Miss Scully, about the day bed we promised...
4: Oh, yes, the day bed. You know, when my dear departed husband Marvin was alive, he always used to do chores around the house.
3: Oh.
4: That's Marvin's picture there above the fireplace.
3: Yes, Miss Scully, we've seen Marvin.
4: He was quite a worker, Marvin was. Just a busy little beaver.
2: What kind of work did he do?
4: He built dams.
3: Mrs. Scully, I've been...
4: That's one Tom Brenneman told me right before I punched him in the nose.
2: You punched Tom Brenneman in the nose?
4: Yes. He tried to kiss me.
2: But Tom always kisses elderly ladies.
4: On the streetcar.
3: Miss Scully, Bob and I can't help you today because we're going down to the armory and enlist in the National Guard. I'm sorry. We'll move the bed tomorrow.
4: All right, boys.
3: Bye. Come on, Bob.
2: Okay.
4: Close the door quickly, boys. I've got the house nice and stuffy, and I don't want any of that nice stuff to get out.
3: Say, Bob, before we go down to enlist, we have to stop at the house and get our birth certificates for identification.
2: But Hal, I don't have a birth certificate.
3: You were born, weren't you?
2: Yes, Hal.
3: Then why don't you have a birth certificate?
2: Well, I was too young to fill one out.
3: Oh, come on.
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0: Well, Hal, everything's in order here. Now, let's get down and listen to the National Guard. Huh?
1: Yeah, I can hardly wait to join. Let's get right down.
2: Oh, gentlemen, do you have a moment?
1: It's our boarder, Dr. Darby, just when we're going to leave. What is it, Dr. Darby? We're just going out.
2: Well, before you leave, I'd like a word. I'll be right down.
1: All right. Oh, that phony. I wonder what he wants. Oh,
0: maybe he's got some new discovery he wants to show us.
1: Him and his discovery.
2: Gentlemen, shake hands with Dr. Philip Darby, millionaire to be.
1: Millionaire to be? How do you figure, Dr. Darby?
2: I'm conducting a national lottery in the Hawaiian Islands. Each ticket I sell brings in $1.
0: Well, what does the winning Hawaiian get?
2: A free trip to a Rexall drugstore.
1: Look, we haven't time to listen to your fantastic schemes, Dr. Darby. Bob and I are going downtown to join the National Guard.
2: The National Guard, a splendid organization. I was going to join the Guard myself during the First War. I was 22 at the time, and heartbroken when they said I was too old for the regular army.
1: Just a minute, Dr. Darby. 22 isn't too old for the regular army.
2: I told them I was 48.
1: I don't want to embarrass you, Dr. Darby, but just when in your colorful career did you become a doctor?
2: It was in 1919 that I became a man of medicine. Or as some call us, a medicine man.
1: Sometimes known as a faker, Dr. Darby?
2: A faker! Mr. Marsh, would you call the man who discovered sulfur a faker? Would you call the man who discovered penicillin a faker? Would you call the man who discovered insulin a faker?
1: Well, you didn't discover any of those.
2: No, me you may call a faker.
1: A faker, you admit it?
2: On the contrary, Mr. March, call me what you will. All science is subjected to ridicule. But despite your scoffing, at this very moment, I am going back to my laboratory to continue work on my great new theory of crossbreeding.
0: What are you working on, Dr. Darby?
2: My plan is to cross an elephant with a flea.
0: Oh, boy, an elephant and a flea. Well, what do you expect to get?
2: Just the smallest elephant you've ever seen. Good day, gentlemen.
0: Boy, oh, boy, I sure like that Dr. Darby, Hal. He's a good man to know, you know that?
1: Yeah, no telling when there'll be a reward offered for him.
0: Oh, I don't think that's a nice thing to say about Dr. Darby.
1: Never mind about him, Bob. Let's get down to the armory and sign up for the National Guard. If we sign up early, maybe...
0: Wait a minute, Hal. Somebody just came in the back door.
1: Yeah, probably that kid who lives in back, and I don't want
3: Hello, mister.
1: Look, kid, you can shove off any time because we're leaving.
3: I just stopped over to ask you to sign this petition to enlarge our school.
0: Well, isn't your school big enough now?
3: No, it's only got one room. There are 500 students in it.
0: Gosh, that must be uncomfortable.
3: It's not bad for the children on top, but us little fellows underneath... Us little fellows underneath really suffer.
0: Well, I'll sure sign.
1: So will I. Let's have that pen, kid.
3: Here you are, mister.
1: Let's see. H-A-L spells Hal. M-A-R-C-H spelled... Wish I had a longer name. Okay, kid, here's your petition. Let's get going, Bob.
0: Okay, Hal.
3: Can I please have my pen, mister?
1: Go on, kid, beat it.
3: But I want my pen.
1: Out of the house, kid. Bob, get me some boiling water.
3: But I want my pen. I love that pen. It was a present from my childhood sweetheart.
1: Oh, you want action, huh? Okay, kid. Up with the fists.
3: Please don't make me fight, mister. Fighting's a sin, and my little soul is pure.
1: Defendez-vous. Defendez-vous, kid, because Panther March is springing for the kill.
3: I didn't mean to bloody your nose, mister.
1: You little double-crosser. You took your hands out of your pockets.
3: I didn't want to do it, mister. I didn't want to fight.
1: Here's your pen. Now get out.
3: Now I'm a delinquent. The next step is a boro.
1: Out!
0: Your nose is bleeding pretty badly, Hal.
1: I don't care. What's a little blood among friends?
0: Well, how many friends do you have?
1: Hundreds.
0: There's enough blood here for all of them.
1: Forget it. Come on, let's go down and enlist. I imagine we talked to the corporal over at the desk there about enlisting. Say, Corporal.
4: Yeah?
1: We're here to give our services to the United States National Guard, to defend our shores to the best of our ability, to fight oppression, to protect our way of life, and to heed the call to arms till death do us part.
5: I do.
1: Bob!
4: Yeah. Sign here.
1: Wait a minute. Don't we get a physical?
4: Oh, yeah. How do you feel?
1: Fine.
4: You're in. Report at 8:30 tonight to the Collins Proving Grounds for maneuvers.
1: That's good enough for us, Corp. Come on, Bob. We're in the National Guard.
0: Okay, Hal.
1: Geronimo, Corporal.
4: Oh, yeah. By all means, Geronimo. Geronimo.
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0: Now back to Bob and Hal, who we find driving along in their car, headed for the Collins Proving Grounds of the National Guard.
1: Are we almost to the proving grounds, Hal?
2: Yeah, almost there, Bob. Say, light my cigarette, will you? I don't want to take my hands off the wheel.
1: Okay, Hal. Hold still now.
2: All right.
1: Just a little closer.
2: Watch it, Bob.
1: I'm sorry. Hal?
2: Yes, Bob?
1: Can you sneeze?
2: Why should I sneeze?
1: Your nose is on fire.
2: Oh, stop being ridiculous. Oh, there's the proving ground straight ahead.
1: Just what are proving grounds, Hal?
2: Proving grounds, Bob, are a very closely guarded military area where the Army tests all their new weapons secretly.
1: Who for?
2: For the photographers of Life magazine.
1: Hey, Hal, stop. There's a guy at the gate waving to us to stop.
2: Oh, that's an MP. I'll pull up and he'll pass us through. Oh, MP, we've,
3: Wait, don't move. Okay.
2: Well, what'd you do that for?
3: Your nose is on fire.
2: Never mind. Look, we don't have any time to kid around.
1: Yeah, well, we came down here to help the National Guard guard the National.
3: Okay.
2: It's about time. We'll get in right here, Swingy.
4: All right, man.
2: Yeah.
4: Ready for roll call. Grammara.
5: Here.
4: Dorfenhiger.
5: Here.
4: Bittkissler.
5: Here.
4: Mass Latching.
6: Yep.
4: Fat Gucci.
7: Hey, sick.
4: What's wrong?
7: Diphtheria.
8: Here.
4: We have two new men with us tonight. You with the bald head, what's your name?
1: Bob Sweeney, Sahib.
4: And you, beautiful, what's your name?
2: Hal Mark, sir.
4: Wear your uniforms.
1: We didn't wear them.
4: Why not?
2: Well, they were so plain, and this being our first night, we thought we should dress up a little.
4: You look charmed.
2: Thank you.
4: All right, men, fall out. But stand by to assemble in 5 minutes. The colonel and I are going to work out tonight's problem. Dismissed.
7: All right, let's go.
2: Come on, Bob. Let's get over to the Red Cross coffee.
1: Oh, that's a swell idea, Hal, boy. It's so cold out here. I could drink about 20 cups of coffee, yeah. Boy. Just leave me that coffee.
9: Yes, boys? What'll it be?
1: Give me a Coke, please.
9: And you?
2: Coffee, baby. Coffee to warm a cold soldier boy.
9: All right, here you go. Good heavens, has your nose been on fire?
2: Never mind. By the way, baby, what's your name?
9: Guess.
1: Mary?
2: Bob, please don't be silly. No, what is your name, honey?
9: Sarah.
2: Well, how about a date, baby?
9: No, thanks. And let go of my arm, hot breath, Harry.
2: Oh, come on, honey. There's enough love in my heart for the both of us.
9: Well, that's good. Take it home and play spin the bottle with your chest.
1: Shall I throw a rock at her, Hal?
2: No.
4: All right, men, fall in. The colonel is ready to brief you.
10: Thank you, Lieutenant. Men, tonight's reconnaissance is well...
2: Pardon me, Colonel, but how long is this shindig going to last?
10: This shindig, Private, happens to cost the taxpayers of this state $9,542.
1: I had a donut with my coffee.
10: And 5 cents. Now then, on our first reconnaissance problem, we shall try to find the key position of our enemy. We shall send out details of one officer and two enlisted men. All right, officers, choose your men.
4: You. The details are ready, Colonel.
10: All right, men. All right. Forward. Hut!
1: Hey, Colonel.
10: Yes?
1: Nobody chose us.
10: On the contrary, gentlemen, I have chosen you for a special mission.
1: Oh, how do you like that, Hal? The Colonel's chosen us.
10: Colonel,
2: you've got yourself a couple of boys. The three of us will be the old unbeatable team. You and me, Bob, and the Colonel, huh? The three grand old men of the military.
10: Certainly, Mr. March, certainly. And slap me on the back again. I haven't been cuffed around by a private since I was a major.
2: You're regular, Colonel.
10: Yes, just think of me as Pops, your G.I. dad.
2: That's the old pepper, Pops. Let your eagles down. Now, what's the old team's job?
10: Spies.
1: Oh, boy, those guys are spies. Oh, where do we go, Daddy?
10: Well, here's a rough one. Son, here's a rough map. I just sketched for you, too. When I first saw you, I knew you were cut out for a special assignment. Now, follow this map until you come to Destination X.
2: Destination X.
10: Enter Destination X and wait until you hear from me.
2: Enter Destination X. Gotcha. Come on, Bob. We've got work to do. Geronimo, Colonel.
10: Hiawatha, gentlemen.

0: All right, Bob. We're almost to Destination X. Keep your eye out for enemy snipers.
1: Well, I don't think that...
0: Never mind. Here's Destination X the colonel sent us to. Let's go in.
1: Yeah, but I don't think...
0: Shh, shh. Up the steps. Easy. Easy, Bob. Very secret job. Ah, this is probably one of the enemy's meeting places.
1: Yeah, but I don't think...
0: For goodness sakes! What don't you think?
1: I don't think they want us in the National Guard.
0: Why do you say a silly thing like that?
1: Well, this is our house.
0: Oh, for crying out...

Next week, same station, Columbia and its affiliated stations will present another Sweeney and March program with Lud Gluskin and his orchestra and the Songs of the Starlighters. In our cast tonight were Jane Morgan, Doris Singleton, Hi Aberbach, Tommy Bernard, Hans Conried, Jack Crutcher, Bill Hudson, and I'm Bob Lamont.

0: Here now are Bob and Hal.
1: Well, Bob, are you ready to say goodnight?
2: Oh, not yet, Hal. First, I want to say that the National Guard is really a great organization, and they're offering some swell opportunities to young men right now.
1: They certainly are, Bob. Good night, Mom. Get well.
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3: Once upon a time, there was an engineer. Choo-choo Charlie was his name. We hear.

0: Charlie says,
1: really rings the bell.
0: Charlie says,
1: love my kind of party. 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
3: In Mummy Higgins, the little daily habits of your life partner will sometimes get on your nerves. That is the way it is with Mummy this morning. She's a little out of sorts, and she gives Daddy an annoyed glare as he sits at the breakfast table reading his newspaper and crunching his toast.
4: Lancelot. Huh? Every single morning you munch your toast and read your newspaper. Can't you do anything different?
5: Different? Well, I could munch my newspaper and read my toast.
4: Very funny. Honestly, Lancelot, your manners in general are becoming deplorable. The way you embarrassed me last night at the Kunkels when they passed the taffy.
5: Embarrassed you?
4: Lancelot, if one doesn't like taffy, one throws it away. One doesn't wrap it in one's handkerchief.
5: One does if one's bridge work is stuck in it. Vera, why are you picking on me?
4: Oh, it's these irritating things you do.
5: Listen, you didn't mind my habits when you married me 20 years ago. In fact, as I remember, you were pretty happy when you snagged me away from little Lila Mae Cornwall.
4: Lila Mae Cornwall, you're always throwing that woman's name up to me, and I'm getting sick of it. You should have married that stupid-faced hussy.
5: Listen, Lila Mae was a sweet girl. Besides that, she had a beautiful face and a gorgeous figure.
4: Well, then why did you marry me?
5: Because you were different. There was something different about you that I...
4: I know very well what you mean. You think you'd been better off if you'd have married Lila Mae.
5: That's not true. Our marriage has been wonderful.
4: Well, you're not happy.
5: I've never been happier in my life.
4: Would have served you right if you had married that southern hussy. She probably turned out to be a nag. She always did have a mean streak in her.
5: Mean streak? That's not true. Don't you remember when her father had his leg broken? She went to work and supported him?
4: Well, why not? She was the one that broke it.
5: You know very well it was an accident that she tripped him.
4: That's right. Go ahead and defend her. All you've ever done since we've been married is to hold her up as an example of what a wife should be.
5: Well, she probably could set an example for you. At least she'd have been twice as understanding as you are. Oh, I'm going to work. Goodbye.
4: Well, that does it. I'm going to blow up Lancelot's illusion about that woman once and for all. And I know just how to do it. She's probably fat and homely by now. Yes. Yes, Lila Mae Cornwell is going to be invited here for a little visit.
6: Oh, boy, Daddy. This is fun. He never took me to a railroad station before.
5: Yeah. Let's sit over here where we'll be able to see Miss Cornwall's train arrive.
6: Why is she coming to visit us, Daddy?
5: Oh, because of a silly plan your mother has in mind. She hopes Lila Mae will have developed into a sharp-tongued hag. And that'll make me keep my mouth.

0: And she hopes Lila May will have developed into a sharp-tongued hag. And that'll make me keep my mouth shut about her from now on. Oh, I can see right through your mother.
1: Oh, gee, maybe she ought to wear a petticoat.
0: I didn't mean it that way. Your mother shouldn't do a thing like this. It's ridiculous. Your mother loves me.
1: Yeah, that is ridiculous.
0: I mean, it's a ridiculous thing asking Lila May here for a visit, just to show her up to me. After all, I love your mother.
1: Did you almost marry Lila May instead of Mommy Daddy?
0: Yes.
1: Did you?
0: And it's a long story.
1: I want to hear the story. I want to hear it, Daddy.
0: Well, all right. There's time before Lila's train comes in. Ah, Snooks, this goes back to when your daddy was a young and handsome man.
1: Boy, this goes back a big long way, doesn't it?
0: Never mind that. I was the most dashing bachelor in Birmingham. In fact, on Sundays, I'd put on my long pinstripe coat and top hat.
1: Mm-hmm.
0: And when I walked along the street, all the girls would turn and look at me. 'Twas obvious why.
1: Yeah? You forgot your pants.
0: Stop interrupting me. So being handsomer than any young swain in town, it was natural that I was after Lila May, who was the prettiest girl. And believe me, I was courting her with gusto.
1: Who did she like? Did she look better than...
0: Who did she look better than who?
1: I got balled up in the line. Who did she like better?
0: Like better?
1: Yeah, who did she like better? You or Gusto?
0: Oh, stop with those silly interruptions. One night at a masquerade party... Well, it was given for a new girl who had just moved into town.
1: Uh-huh.
0: That girl was going to be your mother.
1: Already?
0: Ah, I'll never forget it. I was standing by the punch bowl drinking a glass of punch when the time came to unmask. The moment I saw your mother's face, something happened inside of me.
1: You got sick to your stomach?
0: Yeah. No. Your mother was very attractive. As I offered her a glass of punch, a little voice inside me said, "That is the woman for you."
1: Who is the little voice?
0: It wasn't anybody.
1: Maybe it was Gusto.
0: The voice didn't belong to any person. It was just an imaginary voice that I thought I heard.
1: You heard an imaginary voice?
0: Yes. Now, is there anything else you want to know?
1: Yeah. What was in that punch?
0: The point is that I felt I was in love with your mother.
1: Uh-huh.
0: However, I wanted to make sure, so I went out with Lila May, too.
1: Yeah?
0: Well, those two women practically fought over me. Each of them wanted to marry me more than anything else. And small wonder.
1: Yeah, 'cause you were the handsomer than any young swine in town.
0: That's swain. Well, that's about the whole story. Your mother got me and Lila didn't. It was just a case of luck.
1: Yeah, Lila May was lucky all right, huh?
0: Oh, is that so, Smarty? Anyway, I've been a very good husband to your mother, and we've been very happy.
1: Yes?
0: Why, certainly. I've given your mother affection, a nice home, nice clothes to wear, and in return, she's given me children. Boy, what a dirty end of the deal I got. Well, come on, let's go out on the station platform. Lila's about due.
1: All right, Daddy. Oh, boy. Look at all our trains, Daddy. Is that Lila's train over there?
0: No, that's a mail train.
1: How can you tell?
0: Don't be silly. There's different kinds of trains. That one's for mail, that one over there is for baggage. And that one there is a milk train.
1: A milk train?
0: Yes.
1: Let's milk it.
0: Don't be absurd.
1: I want to milk the train.
0: Now stop it.
1: Daddy.
0: Now, let me find... Say, isn't that the super chief over there? Yeah, that is Lila's train. Come on.
1: Daddy, you seem kind of nervous-like.
0: Well, who wouldn't be? Meeting an old girlfriend I haven't seen for 25 years.
1: Well, what do you look like, Daddy?
0: Oh, I'm afraid very much like your mother expects. Lila always did have a tendency to be plump.

0: She's probably spread all over the place by now. No, just look for an old hen.
1: Lancelot? Oh, Lancelot! Ooh, I'm over here.
0: That's Lila's voice. Well, there she is at the other end of the platform. Holy mackerel!
2: Yeah, and your hen turned out to be a chicken.
0: Yeah, look at those drumsticks. Smokes, I think your mother is going to be in for a big surprise. Just sit down and make yourself at home, Lila. Vera should be back any minute.
1: Oh, Lancelot, I'm so happy to see you again after all these years. You know, you're just as handsome as ever.
0: Oh, Lila, you'd say so even if you didn't think so.
2: Yeah, and he thinks so even if you didn't say so.
0: Jokes.
1: Oh, don't scold the Lancelot. She's shown up as the darlingest little girl.
2: I shown up is.
0: That'll do, Snopes. Oh, Lila, talking to you again brings back old memories. We really did some crazy things together, didn't we?
1: Oh, yes. Remember that party when you drank the champagne out of my slipper?
0: Yeah, remember how I choked? You'd left the Blue Jay corn plaster in there.
1: Oh, Lancelot, your laugh is just the same as it used to be years ago. Your teeth even flash the same way.
2: Same flash. Different teeth.
0: Snooks, why don't you run outside and play?
2: I don't want to go outside and play.
0: Then just be quiet. Ah, yes, Lila. Those parties were really something.
1: Oh, I'll say. Remember that joke we always used to tell together?
0: What was that?
1: Well, I'd say, Lancelot, I just love southern chitlins.
0: Oh, yeah. And I'd say, boy chitlins or girl chitlins?
2: I think I'll go outside and play.
0: Anyway, run along.
2: Goodbye, Daddy. Goodbye, Miss Cornball.
0: That's Cornwall. Run along. Oh, some kid that is, Lila. Annoying, but I love her.
1: Yes. You seem to be very happily married, Lancelot.
0: Oh, I am. But tell me about yourself, Lila. Did you ever get married?
1: No, I didn't, Lancelot. I guess I should have married you when I had the chance. You were such a romantic man. Remember that time in school? You had me meet you one night behind the handball courts. Oh, how bright and clear the moon shone down on the courts. And there we were. Do you remember, Lancelot?
0: How could I forget? I beat you 21-7.
1: I don't mean that. You kissed me for the first time.
0: Lila, you're standing awful close.
1: The kiss was a little bit like this.
0: Lila.
1: There. That was just for old time's sake. Well, now I'll run along upstairs and unpack. See you later, Cornpone.
2: Oh, Daddy.
0: Huh? Snooks, how long have you been standing there? Did you see,
2: Some kissing, huh? Come
0: on. Snooks, this was all a mistake.
2: I bet that's what Mommy will say when I tell her.
0: Oh, no!
2: Oh, yes! Yeah.
3: Hey, Snooks.
2: Yes, Mr. Wilson.
3: I see you have a most attractive house guest.
2: That's Lila May, but she ain't a house guest. She's Daddy's old girlfriend.
3: Your Daddy's old girlfriend?
2: Mm-hmm.
3: That must be nice for your mommy.
2: Oh, it's nice for my Daddy, too. Mommy says Lila May's the girl my Daddy should have married.
3: Uh-oh, I think your daddy's in trouble.
2: Uh-oh, I think you're right.
3: Now, look, Snooks, there must be something I can do to help your daddy out of this tight spot. This calls for action.
2: Yeah, let's give him a tum.
3: You mean he's suffering acid indigestion? Poor Mummy Higgins. She invited Daddy's old flame, Lila Mae Cornwall, for a visit, figuring Lila would be fat and homely by now. Ah, but Lila turned out to still be quite an eyeful, and now Mummy is really unhappy. Then to make matters worse, Snooks walked in on Daddy receiving a friendly kiss from Lila. Well, here's a worried Daddy working on Snooks a short time later.
4: Snooks, listen to me.
2: I'm listening.
4: How about that kiss? Don't you see, sometimes something you see isn't what you saw at all, but only what you thought you saw. And what you thought you saw, you really didn't see because you were only seeing what you thought you saw. Do you understand?
2: Do you?
4: Certainly. Well, maybe I could explain it better. What I mean is, well, for instance, did you think I was kissing Miss Cornwall?
2: Yeah. Who do you think you were kissing?
4: That's not what I mean. The point is that you're wrong. You see, I wasn't kissing her. She was kissing me. There's a big difference. Now do you understand?
2: Yeah. Say, Daddy, I wasn't in school today.
4: What? Did you play hooky again?
2: Oh, no. I was around. The school never showed up.
4: Very funny. But it's not the same at all. Miss Cornwall kissed me because, well, because she hadn't seen me in years. And once she used to feel that way about me.
2: What way?
4: The way your mummy feels about me.
2: You mean Miss Cornwall couldn't stand you either?
4: Oh, stop. Your mummy loves me and I love your mummy. Why, we're crazy about each other.
2: Yeah.
4: Crazy.
2: Yeah, and you drove each other that way, huh?
4: Be quiet. The point is, we do love each other. And your seeing Miss Cornwall give me that harmless, friendly kiss could start trouble between us.
2: Oh, I see. You don't want me to snitch on you.
4: Oh, don't be silly. I just think it would be better for all concerned if you kept your mouth closed.
2: Why?
4: I just told you why. Who have we been talking about? Who'd misunderstand the whole thing? Who'd get wild with anger at me? Who, in a stupid rage, might do something to wreck our entire lives? Who, out of her mind with jealousy, might resort to some desperate measure? Who, I'm asking you, who? Who are you bawling about?
2: It ain't me.
4: Of course it ain't. I mean, it isn't. It's Mummy. Now, are you going to keep your mouth closed about that kiss?
2: Yeah. What do you give me if I do?
4: Good heavens. Now you've become a blackmailer. All right, here's a dime. Will that keep your mouth closed?
2: Well, it's still open and a little on one side.
4: Very well. Here's a quarter.
2: Yeah, that closed it up all right.
4: Good. Then it's settled.
2: Daddy?
4: Yes?
2: I can still talk through my nose.
4: What?
2: Sorry, but that's how it is.
4: All right. How much will it take to keep your nose closed?
2: One or two nostrils.
4: Oh, what's the difference?
2: Well, if you only take one, the nose could still leak out.
4: I'll take them both. How much?
2: Well, my left nostril is a quarter, and my right one is 35 cents.
4: Well, where is the right one more expensive than the left one?
2: It ain't stuffed up.
4: Oh, fine. Well, now I trust you are satisfactorily bought off. And you'll not breathe a word of any of this to your mummy?
2: No, Daddy, I won't.
4: All right, then. Beat it.
2: Goodbye, Daddy.
5: Oh, hello, Snooks. What are you doing in the kitchen?
2: Oh, just sniffing around, Mummy.
5: Oh, you sure you're being a good girl?
2: Oh, sure. I'm being so good, I may even sprout wings like a little bit of angel.
5: Well, that's a sweet thought.
2: Yeah. Then I'll be able to fly around and drop rocks on people's heads.
5: Oh, fine. Well, I better attend to that fancy dinner we're having for that friend of ours, Lila Mae Cornwall. I think I'll take a look at those five squabs I have in the oven.
2: Oh, the five squabs are fine, Mommy. I just looked at them. They're fine. All four of them.
5: Now, I know I better look at them.
2: I think I'll go and play with Harvey Kunkel next door.
5: Just a minute. You stay right where you are, young lady. Now, let me see. One, two, three, four. Snooks, what happened to that fifth squab?
2: I don't know. Maybe he ran off.
5: Ran off? And what's the gravy doing on your chin?
2: There's gravy on my chin?
5: Yes.
2: The nerve of that squab. Why, he must have run across my face making his getaway.
5: Snooks, we're going to have no more of this sitting. Now, you're going to be punished for this and good. No money for movies on Saturday and no allowance for candy.
2: I don't care. I got 60 cents, see?
5: Why, Snooks, where did you get all that money?
2: From Daddy for keeping a secret from you.
5: Keeping a secret from me? You tell me what it is this minute. You hear me? This very minute.
2: No. I took 60 cents from Daddy, and I won't break my promise.
5: All right, I'll give you 60 cents, too.
2: I won't.
5: 70 cents.
2: Nope.
5: All right, a whole dollar.
2: Mommy, are you forgetting my promise?
5: No.
2: Well, I am. Hand over the dollar.
5: All right. Now, let's hear the bad news. What did he do?
2: Well, I saw him and Miss Cornwall kissing and...
5: Kissing?
2: Oh, but it wasn't his fault.
5: Oh, what a fool I was. I invited that woman here. Imagine, I'm practically asking that woman to break up my home. Oh, what am I going to do? What am I going to do?
2: Well, you could pay up that dollar you owe me.
5: Oh, what a fool I was. Oh, what a fool.
2: Gee, she seems upset about something.
6: Hello, Vera. Where's Lila?
5: She left. She was called home suddenly.
6: Oh, really? Who called her?
5: I did.
6: Huh?
5: Yes, I really did it for you, though, Lancelot. I know how tired you are when you get home from work at night, and then to have to kiss the both of us.
6: Kiss the both? Oh, my gosh. Snooks' nose must have leaked. Look, Vera, I can explain the whole thing.
5: And I don't want to hear it. Do you hear me? I'm through. Take that!
6: Vera, tell me something.
5: What?
6: Before our marriage, did you ever box professionally?
5: Oh, Lancelot Higgins, get out of my sight!
6: Kunkel, forget about our being neighbors. All I want now is your opinion as a lawyer. I think my wife's leaving me. What do I do?
7: Well, my experience tells me that she'll undoubtedly change her mind and stay. Therefore, there's only one thing to do in the meanwhile.
6: What's that?
7: Celebrate while the news is still good.
6: Oh, stop being funny. I happen to love my wife, and I think she's serious. Look, Kunkel, how can I get her to listen to reason?
7: Well, a kid can always bring two parents together. Why don't you get Snooks to help you work on Vera's emotions?
6: Snooks? Why, that little monster's the cause of all this.
7: Oh, you just don't know how to handle her. You should apply psychology. That's what I do with my son, Harvey. He's got a good little mind, and I appeal to it.
6: But what if it doesn't work when you appeal to his mind?
7: Well, then I still apply psychology. Only a little bit harder and a little bit further down. He's got a good little bottom, too.
6: Nothing ever seems to work with Snooks. Why did I ever have children anyway?
7: Oh, come now, Higgins. All of us sooner or later get the urge to have little ones running around the house.
6: If I ever get that urge again, I'm going out and buy some mice.
7: Now, wait a minute, Higgins. There must be some way of appealing to Snooks.
6: Wait, there is. The kid's on a big money kick right now. I'll offer her a dollar to help me get Vera back again. See you later, Kunkel.
7: Good luck, Higgins.
6: All right, Snooks. Let's go in and don't forget what we rehearsed. Now, pour it on.
2: I will, Daddy.
6: Oh, Vera. Vera.
8: Leave me alone, dear. I never want to see you again.
6: But I just came to say goodbye to you and Snooks. That's all.
8: Goodbye?
6: Yes. I'm going. As you want me to.
2: Oh, Daddy, don't go. Don't leave me. I need you. Mommy, don't let my daddy go.
8: Well,
9: She's weakening, Snooks. Keep it up.
2: Oh, Mommy, don't let daddy go. A child needs a father. I will grow up wild with no father to guide me, to keep me from playing hooky, to make me do what's right, to... Say, why don't we let him go? Please, Mommy, I love Daddy, and you love Daddy, and even Daddy loves Daddy.
8: Oh, brother.
2: No, Daddy.
6: Oh, Vera, let's stop being silly. Let's kiss and make up.
8: Well, I...
6: Oh, come on, darling.
8: All right, Lancelot. All right, dear.
2: Mr. Conkle.
10: Oh, hello, Snooks.
2: See all the money I got for getting Mommy to take my daddy back?
10: Wow, $2. Say, you drive a hard bargain. Your daddy told me he was only going to give you $1.
2: He did. The other one's for Mommy.
10: Mommy? What for?
2: For getting Daddy to come around to be taken back. Yeah.
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We opened the big broadcast with Al Boley in 1934, a song written by Sammy Lerner and Hoagy Carmichael. That was Judy. Then it was Nightlife, Fletcher Henderson's orchestra in September 1933 with the trumpets of Red Allen and Bobby Stark, and on the mighty tenor saxophone, Coleman Hawkins. Here's Hawk as one of the Mound City Blue Blowers in 1931, along with Jimmy Dorsey, Muggsy Spanier, and naturally Red McKenzie, Hoagy Carmichael's Georgia on My Mind.

Hot stuff. Hoagy Carmichael with Sonny Clapp and his band of Sunshine, a Hoagy composition. Come Easy, Go Easy Love. July 1931. From that same year, we heard the Mound City Blue Blowers, Red McKenzie, Coleman Hawkins on Hoagy's Georgia on My Mind. 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Hoagy Carmichael was born in Bloomington, Indiana, November 22, 1899. He had great success as a composer, piano player, and vocalist from the mid-1920s into the 1960s. He died December 27, 1981. The songs and performances of Hoagy Carmichael, Coleman Hawkins, Tommy Dorsey, Johnny Mercer, Naturally Your Requests, and the sweetheart of Columbia Records, star of the Ziegfeld Follies, Ruth Etting, on tonight's big broadcast. I'm Rich Connedy here with 20s and 30s records every Sunday night from 8 until midnight on 90.7 FM. Ruth Etting was born, but we know that much. We're not quite sure of the date. It could have been November 23rd, 1896 in David City, Nebraska. We do know she was performing in Chicago by 1918, arrived in New York City in 27, starred in the Ziegfeld Follies and later the Eddie Cantor show Whoopee. She performed in person and on the radio into the late 1940s. She died September 24th, 1978. With Rube Bloom at the piano, here's Ruth Etting in 1927, Irving Berlin from the Ziegfeld Follies.

0: The Paul Whiteman Orchestra, at that time in 1927, when both Tommy and Jimmy Dorsey were with the group. The Whiteman Orchestra, the Rhythm Boys, Harry Barris, Al Rinker, Bing Crosby, and a De Silva, Brown, and Henderson song, It Won't Be Long Now. Tommy Dorsey, one of the Little Ramblers out of the California Ramblers in July 1925 with Melancholy Lou, also heard from Bobby Davis, Irving Brodsky, and Adrian Rollini. We began with Irving Berlin's It All Belongs to Me, Ruth Etting, in 1927. I'm Rich Connerty. 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
10: But that aside, this is It's Been a Bad Week, our weekly roundup of stories about all those who are followed by bad luck. 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
11: Each week we bring you genuine news stories from around the world. Tales of bad luck in Baden-Baden, ill luck in Illinois, rough luck in Ruffalo, while in Crapstone...
10: The two Ronnies are making a comeback. So what Hugh says is true. Our stories are all true. So true, in fact, that we'd like to prove it by using some of yours. 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
11: And who knows, your story could end up as the uber bad week, the mother of bad weeks, the celebrity Love Island of the week's bad week stories, yes, to which we will award this week's unique talking prize.
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10: And joining us today as we heat up the turkey twizzler of trauma in our Jamie Oliver canteen of calamity. Welcome, dinner lady Sue Perkins.
11: The man who taught Jamie Oliver to swear, Toby Longworth.
10: And the man who's twizzled more turkeys than anyone, Mitch Benn. And, of course, as ever, not forgetting sitting outside in a white van that's failed every EU toxic emission test going, and that's before the engine switched on, it's our man with the sound effects, Van Man.
11: Oh, yes, Van Man, the mixmeister of the sound effects LPs, a man capable of producing any sound, no matter how bizarre or extraordinary, using only a bicycle pump and his own thighs.
10: Yes, Van Man. Now, give us the sound, please, of a typical member of the Conservative Party trying to choose their next leader.
11: Ah, no, you see, Van Man. That was, of course, the sound that emanates from 10 trillion mobile phones across Britain. And this is what the crazy frog is actually saying, translated for us from crazed amphibian into English.
14: Look at me. Look at me. If you ever wanted to know what a chav looks like, look this way now. My chav phone is ringing.
10: Now, I think perhaps we possibly ought to get on with...
14: Section one.
11: Steve, it's you up first.
10: It's me up first. OK, right, here we go. Van Man, crank it up. It's Louie Louie by the Kingsmen. It was recorded in 1963, and it was immediately noticed, even in those days, that you can't actually hear the lyrics. Go on, have a go. Yeah, yeah, yeah. You see, you can't stand work, can you? It's like listening to John Prescott underwater. Which is not something I'd advise. Now, of course... It's very often the case that you can't hear lyrics properly. There are many instances of this. You may remember the rumour that the police sang about Sue Lawley or Jimi Hendrix asked us to excuse me while I kiss this guy. But there are many others, courtesy of a very fine website, which contains lyrics people thought were the right lyrics when they were children. I'd love some of these. Some of them are very fine indeed. For example, one person confesses that as a child, they heard this.
0: People love bagels.
10: And they thought it was people love bagels. Somebody was perfectly prepared to admit on this website that they honestly thought that Will Smith would have gone to all the trouble of recording a track with a chorus that went... Kick a chicken with it.
11: Sounds fair enough. I've already done that.
10: However, for some reason, the most misheard song of all time on this site seems to be La Isla Bonita by Madonna. You may remember that this moody little number went like this.
7: Last night I dreamt of some bagel.
10: Now, that line was heard around the world variously as Last night I dreamed of lumbago. Last night I dreamed of some Play-Doh. Last night I dreamed of some weirdo. And the rather politically incorrect Last night I dreamed of some dago. Which, of course, is not a Madonna lyric. It's the title of Robert Kilroy Silk's first single. But this brings us back to the daddy of them all. Now, you see, if you listen closely, you'll actually realise it's impossible to work out what any of the lyrics are, which meant in the 60s that people assumed they might be rude. So rude, in fact. This is true. The FBI spent 2 years... 2 years investigating whether or not the lyrics of Louie Louie were obscene, and they finally delivered their verdict, and brilliantly, their verdict was, and I quote, that the lyrics were
15: unintelligible at any speed.
10: Which, interestingly, is the same description they now use about Donald Rumsfeld. It seems that the lyrics were completely indecipherable, so the band were let off any prison sentence, much to the relief of one of their members at the time, who said... Now, you'd think that'd be the end of it, but no. Just recently, very recently, the mythical obscenity of Louie Louie came back to haunt the marching band of McCord Middle School of Benton Harbor, Michigan. Now, they planned to play Louie Louie at the weekend's Grand Floral Parade as part of the local Blossom Time Festival. But they were told that they couldn't because of the raunchy lyrics. Now, the thing is, the lyrics may be obscene, but here's the point. The marching band of McCord Middle School only play instrumentals. So the authorities wanted to ban an instrumental version of a song whose lyrics you can't hear anyway. A spokesman said...
16: Don't!
10: Now, I know what you're thinking. I know what you're thinking. You're thinking, what on earth would a marching band version of Louie Louie sound like anyway? Well, fortunately, Van Man can show you. There you go. Well done, Van Man. He found that. That is actually the Rice University Marching Owl Band, who are going to get some PRS and have heart attacks. Anyway, band members and parents complained that it was too late to learn another song. It might have three different chords in it. And eighth grader Loris Martin said...
17: It's really stressful trying to come up with new songs for the band.
10: Yes, that's a problem Oasis have been struggling with for 10 years.
17: We're trying to learn the songs from last year. But some of us weren't in the band last year. I was at the clinic.
10: To be fair to the American authorities, which I don't want to be, but I have to admit that, you know, if a song is obscene, then the fact that it's just an instrumental version isn't going to stop the lyrics popping into your head.
14: And now a special treat. The Year 3 Recorder Ensemble will treat us to a version of Relax by Frankie Goes to Hollywood.
10: Thank you.
13: Batman. Sorry, everyone.
10: So that's my candidate, the Instrumental Louie Louie Band of Michigan, USA.
11: My go now.
10: Yes, Hugh Dennis.
11: Now, just out of interest, have you ever received a letter from your bank like this?
16: Dear sir, according to our records, you have exceeded the agreed overdraft limit on your account. We have charged you a £25 administration fee for dealing with this matter. Yours sincerely, P. Smith, branch manager and head of Echo.
11: Thank you, Toby. Very good. But banks can be petty, small-minded, officious, and they generally don't get or deserve much sympathy, which is why when I read this story, I was surprised to find myself feeling sorry for one, because occasionally banks have customers who drive them mad. One such is Janice Araujo, a resident of Rio de Janeiro, who this week took on HSBC. Janice was so outraged when HSBC lost some of her money in the savings account during a transaction that she decided to sue them. The case was heard this week by a judge, and for Janice, the result contained both good and bad news. The good news?
18: In this case, there seems little doubt that the fact Mrs. Araujo's money was lost is the fault of the bank. I therefore find in favor of Mrs. Araujo.

0: news, the good news?
1: In this case, there seems little doubt that the fact that Mrs. Araujo's money was lost is the fault of the bank. I therefore find in favor of Mrs. Araujo.
0: And the bad news?
1: I will, however, only ask the bank to reimburse the amount that caused her to launch this expensive legal action, the exact amount that was lost from her savings account.
0: That being?
1: 10 pence.
0: 10 pence. Janice took the world's second largest bank to court in a case lasting 2 years to get back 10 pence. I know, save your pennies, save your pounds and all that, but how petty is that, as Mr. Scrooge himself said of Janice.
2: What a tight gig.
0: So there you go, that's my candidate for being a loser in spite of winning. Yes, it's Janice Araujo of Rio.
3: Wow. Fresh from her triumph conducting the recorder ensemble, we go to Sue Perkins.
0: A rather prim Sue Perkins.
4: Yes, that's right, that's me. Fan man, could you please bring us down and give us some of that good old-time religion? Alleluia. The church. The only place in the world that will openly admit that its organ needs repairing. It's a sad fact of life in Britain that despite all of its apparent wealth, the Christian church just always seems to be desperate to raise money. It's brassic, and this isn't just a modern phenomenon.
5: Sire, as head of the Christian church, I beg of ye, we need funding for our crusades to reclaim the holy lands from the barbarian Turks and smite the unbelievers. We must tax the people to raise money for weapons.
6: No, we cannot tax them anymore. That was one of my manifesto pledges. Instead, by royal decree, I declare that in order to raise money, we shall have a bring and buy sale next Wednesday week.
4: The church is rather old-fashioned when it comes to money-making schemes. That could be about to change, actually. And to find out why, we head to Germany. Come on, we always wheel that out, fan man. That's just lazy. Come on, try again.
7: In a moment of crisis, you have to be...
4: Oh, it's David Hasselhoff. Oh, you can hang a wet donkey jacket off my nipples now. Oh. Oh. Oh, David. It's been a very bad week for traditional Christianity because a church in Hamburg's finally managed to bring Christian fundraising into the 21st century. The St. Petri Church has set up its own website, and instead of selling the usual jumble bric-a-brac or tea and biscuits, it's selling these. Yep, mobile phone ringtones of popular hymns. That's so my favourite, that one. Great. Electronic version of We Plough the Fields and Scatter. For £1.40, worshippers can... Shut up! Worshippers can download one of 5 popular hymn tunes. The church is doing it to raise money to fund, wait for it, the restoration of another organ. And if this is the alternative, then frankly, they can't raise the money quick enough. Church musician Thomas Dahl is confident that the religious ringtones will succeed in a competitive market, saying...
8: They offer melodies that have been popular for centuries.
4: Yes, although after turning them into ringtones, that's probably about to change. Right, now it's time of the year the Christian church turned to the power of the ringtone to raise money. And now they have, we can expect presumably other religions to jump on this bandwagon. If you're a Buddhist using a mobile, do you get your credits from a previous life? Probably not. And then a ringtone for Satanists, signifying that truly they are the purveyors of all sin and evil, who stalk the earth, creating mayhem, misery and destruction in their wake. No, my candidates have forgotten this. Traditional Christianity, thank you very much.
3: There we go. That's our first batch of bad weeks. And as usual, it's up to Van Man to decide which one of those is going to go through to the audience vote. Van Man, which did you like from that lot? Decipherable Louis goes forward for...
4: The Worst Week of the Week Award, awarded weekly on a week-by-week basis.
3: Which means now it's time for...
4: Section 2.
3: And we begin with you.
0: And now, Van Man. Guess which country we're going to now, ladies and gentlemen. There's a clue in the song. Yeah, it's been a bad week for Theo Morris, a brasserie owner from Brisbane. Although it's been a bad several weeks for most of his customers, because Theo had a visit from the Environmental Health this week. He got fined £12,300. A hefty fine, but then a hefty offence, because the inspectors found... Yep, they found a dead rat under the serving counter of Theo's brasserie. Now, to be honest, it's not that rare a thing to find if you've watched The Life of Grime. In some places, the dead rats aren't just under the serving counter. They're on the serving counter in a succulent chili sauce. No, I've eaten there. But what made the fine particularly big was the fact that although Theo knew it was there, he hadn't actually bothered to clear it up.

0: Well, actually, it wasn't just that he hadn't cleared it up. It was more the fact that he'd just painted over it. So lazy was he. He just painted it with dead rat to match the rest of the floor. It's outrageous, isn't it? He probably didn't even sand it first. And he genuinely thought he'd get away with it. But sadly for him, the stench of the rat, apparently a bit of a giveaway. There was a distinctly musty rodent odour, so it was either a rat or... Peter Stringfellow had been in wearing too much aftershave. Now, Theo's staff tipped off the food inspectors and they came round. Theo didn't give up that easily. He did what anyone in the industry would do to get out of trouble. He got his Spanish waiter to say...
1: You know, rat, he filigree Siberian hamster.
0: So there you go, Theo Morris, my candidate, who, despite all his attempts at camouflage, found himself, wait for it, found himself in...
2: The rat trap!
3: Here is a really bad idea. Salizan Sharipov is a Russian cosmonaut. Not an astronaut, no. In the Cold War, they even had different words for things. The Americans called them astronauts, the Russians called them cosmonauts. The British called them Graham and Roger, who built their own rocket out of an old bathtub and an Austrian traveller. And they're willing to give it a go. We never quite got into the space race, did we? We kept talking about it, but perhaps it was just as well. 36 years on, of course, we don't bother to go to the moon anymore. No, instead we have the International Space Station, which sounds really exciting.
4: The shuttle at Bay 14 is for Neptune, calling it Mars Asteroid Belt South, Asteroid Belt North, Jupiter Parkway, Saturn Junction and Macclesfield.
3: But sadly, of course, it isn't that sort of space station. It's basically just a big science lab where scientists of all nationalities can be nerds together. And one of them is this Russian bloke, Salizan Sharipov. Now, life can get pretty boring up there in an orbiting science lab, but Salizan's solution is a bit of a controversial one. According to the headline from the Ananova news site...
5: A Russian cosmonaut says alcohol should be allowed in space.
3: Yes, he thinks they should let you drink in space. Authorities at the International Space Station are resisting any plans to introduce a bar on the ship, which isn't really that surprising. Booze in space is simply not going to work. I mean, imagine how booze in space would have affected Star Wars. Well, actually, come to think of it, a couple of drinks beforehand might take your mind off the acting, and the dialogue, and the direction. That's unless, of course, you've already seen it.
6: I've seen it 5 times. I can recite every line of dialogue, and I've spotted over 200 continuity errors. Touch my lightsaber. Please touch my lightsaber.
3: No, because nobody wants to accept you, and that's the problem. Some hardcore Star Wars fans have been disappointed by Episode 3 because it features a character who gets a girl pregnant, and that's something they just can't relate to. A Wookiee, yes. A woman, no.
7: How was that for you, darling?
3: Yes, don't think about it too much. I'm waiting for the deleted scenes on the DVD that show Princess Amidala's two sisters getting pregnant as well and their mother blaming the Empire for not explaining about the birds and the midichlorian bees. Well, come on. The princess... Padme is a bit of a chav, isn't she? She gets pregnant, her husband goes off the rails, has to be electronically tagged, and she's left with two kids, which she gives up for adoption.
8: Yeah, but don't listen to Padme. She says her husband talked to the dark side and he killed all the Jedi, and Shanice says she's sorry, I'm having a fight with Obi-Wan around the back of the threshers. No, but I wasn't even there or nothing, no, so what, yeah.
3: Yeah. That was, of course, a deleted character, which George Lucas didn't understand, because it was based on how people actually talk in real life. Now, if he really wanted some proper drama, why didn't he think of letting everyone indulge in a bit of binge drinking after an unsuccessful attempt by the Senate to ban happy hour in space?
9: My young apprentice, henceforth you shall be known as Darth Vader. Now, rise. I said, rise.
10: I'm trying to, but I can't feel my legs. I think I'll just have a bit of a lie down. Who put all this lava here?
3: Yes, maybe, on second thoughts, the alcohol was there all along. I mean, don't tell me that Yoda hasn't had a few.
11: Talk nonsense, do I? Just like old man at bus stop who drinking special brew is, am I?
3: You see, you've got to admit, Yoda does sound a bit like a bloke in the pub who's had a few too many and then starts telling you can do some tricks.
11: Make these beer mats float, can I? Size matters not. Still under the table drink you, I will.
3: Yeah, actually, I've got... I've personally have never quite got over the fact that Yoda, the great repository of all Jedi secrets, is voiced by the same man who played Fozzie Bear. Now, it always subconsciously ruins it for me.
11: This great wisdom, remember, you must. Easy being green, it is not. Time to play the music and light the lights, it is.
3: Yes,
11: waka,
3: all right.
11: Waka, waka, waka.
3: Yes. If we could remember back to the candidates before we wandered mistakenly onto Star Wars, it's the proposal by this mad Russian that you should be able to be drunk in charge of a spaceship.
2: No, I'm fine. I can land. I've only had a couple. Docking now. I'm sorry. Just click the wing mirror. Oh, no, I forgot the insurance.
3: So that's my candidate. A bad week for sober space explorers, courtesy of Drunken Space Cosmonaut Man.
0: And that's the end of section two. So, who are you going to pick from that lot, Van Man? Painted rat.
3: There we go. That's the
0: lazy rat, Australian
3: lazy
0: rat
3: Australian
0: painter.
3: Rat painter who goes forward with the instrumental band for having lyrics. They all go forward for
5: the worst week of the week award, awarded weekly on a week by week basis.
3: So let's quickly move on to
5: section three.
3: Mitch has a hit on his hands here.
12: You reckon? It's been a bad week for Coldplay. Their eagerly awaited comeback single, Clock Speed of Sound, has been beaten to number one by Crazy Frog. Coldplay are never the most chipper off bands at the best of times. I can't imagine this development will have improved their move much.

0: did say he had a hit on his head. Marvellous. Marvellous. Right. Okay, Toby.
1: This is a rather alarming and slightly upsetting story from Holland, where an old people's home in the old Zealand, has opened what they call a bounce room. Yeah, bounce room, which is where the residents can go and have sex. Yeah. That's the way it's going to go. So it's either with each other, with a lady of the night, or with a special friend. Because, in the words of Dutch social worker Cormer van der Voelk,
2: intimacy with the partner can be difficult in the residential homes.
1: Which I can see.
3: Oh, darling. Top dirty to me.
4: What?
3: I said, top dirty to me.
4: What?
1: And, so on and so forth. And for most of us, old age is a time for, you know, sucking on a Werther's original and nothing else. I mean, we can't all be Peter Stringfellow. In fact, why even one of us needs to be Peter Stringfellow is something of an issue.
2: Even though our residents are in their 80s, they can still make love like tigers.
1: But only in the sense that every time they do it, they become endangered. Which is...
5: Yes.
1: Which is what I suspect may be the real motive behind Holland's bounce room.
2: Okay, Dad, you've signed the will and the ball sheets are all paid up.
6: Yes, dear.
2: Okay, then it's off to Nushy Whiplash in the bounce room with you.
6: No, please, not the bounce room. I don't want to.
1: What a terrifying way to go for all of us. But a fate which may await the bouncing wrinklies of the sexy Netherlands.
7: Hey. And now, please, Chauvin, the man.

0: My heart will go on there, Celine Dion's massive 1997 audio organ donor card. B-side, my kidneys are also available. May indicate to those who listen regularly to this show that it's been a bad week for the spindly French-Canadian bone bag chanteurs and equine impressionists. Celine has been booked for a year to perform nightly at the Caesars Palace Coliseum in Las Vegas. Viva Las Vegas! People love bagels. Thank you very much, man. But this week she revealed that, being in Las Vegas wasn't exactly what she was expecting because...
1: My audiences are often tired, drunk, sick, and in some cases asleep.
0: That is to say, instead of getting this... she's getting this. Which she finds surprising, although I'm thinking she may be the only one. Of course the audience is asleep. Listen to this. That is a song used by scientists to usher hedgehogs into early and prolonged hibernation. And there were clues. The management even called her show A New Day, because that's when they were thinking the audience would wake up. But not surprisingly, Celine doesn't see it like that. She has another explanation for the lack of attention her audience are paying her.
1: When you tour, people come specifically to see you. I don't know if Celine talks like this because I've never listened to her because I don't like her, but... the boat... I don't care what she sounds like. They walk up to the box office an hour before the show, a very, very different type of audience.
0: I.e., for the first time in her career, she thinks she's not playing to fans. But that's not true. She's not playing to fans by the end of one of her normal concerts. But grudgingly, Celine may have a point, and it does seem to affect all performers there. In Las Vegas, you see, a lot of people will just have stumbled in from the gaming table, so possibly the thing to do is to give the pop concerts a kind of gambling edge, like which song Tom Jones will be singing when his face goes from purple to puce. Like

0: Choose One On, it's that one. Now, that's what I call music, so there is my candidate, Celine Dion. Yeah. And that's it, that's the end, isn't it?
1: That's the third and final round. So, Bandman, tear yourself away from Celebrity Island After Sun and give us your third and final choice. Who's going to make it through to the grand final? That's the Pensioners and Bouncy Room. Okay. So, I think that means our three finalists are the Dutch Pensioners Bouncy Room, the Louie Louie Band Band, and the Lazy Australian Rat Painter.
0: Now, audience, is down to you to decide the winner of
2: the Worst Week of the Week Award, awarded weekly on a week-by-week basis. Thank you very much.
0: Yes, the time has come for you to elect this week's brand new leader of the Bad Week Party. So hit those electronic keypads and then hit them again and again until eventually they start working. And vote for this week's winner now. Oh, it's official. We have a result. The votes are in. There are three abstentions, two absenteeisms, and one Abby Titmus, but then she does get everywhere. Van Man, the drum roll, please. In third place, the Louie Louie Band Band. In second place, Dutch Pensioners Bouncy Room. Which means that this week's winner is Lazy Australian Rat Painter.
1: Well done, mate. Well done to Lazy Rat Man. And he wins this week's Bad Week prize, a copy of the classic live album People Love Bagels Live on Stage.
0: That's all, folks. 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
3: It's been a bad week with Steve Funk, Hugh Dennis, Mitch Fenn, Tommy Longman and Sue Perkins. 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The producer was Nick Canner and the executive producer was Liz Anthony. 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
12: Tales of the Texas Rangers, starring Joel McRae as Ranger Jace Pearson. Another authentic reenactment of a case transcribed from the files of the Texas Rangers.

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1: 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And then there's the program with a heart, Strike It Rich. 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Then there's Music and Charm with Dave Garraway. 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And now, here's today's adventure with the tales of the Texas Rangers.
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2: It is 3:30 a.m. during the night of April 25th, 1938. Near the town of Carnesville, Texas, Ralph Lang and his wife were asleep in the upstairs bedroom of their farmhouse. Outside the house, a car pulls to a stop. And a moment later, Lang is awakened by someone knocking on the front door. He gets up and goes downstairs.
3: All right. Who is it?
4: Ranger Morgan. Texas Ranger.
3: Oh.
5: Sorry to wake you up, sir.
3: Oh, it's all right. What is it?
5: You hear anyone prowling around your house tonight?
3: Why, no. Why?
5: Well, I don't want to scare you, but we're looking for one of the inmates from the state hospital.
3: You mean somebody escaped from the asylum?
5: Yes, sir. About one this morning. We're checking all the houses in the area. Your door's locked?
3: Yeah, always keep them locked at night. This man, is he dangerous?
5: Yes, sir. He's a killer.
3: I see.
5: I'll have to move on now. Just make sure you keep your doors and windows locked. And let us know if you see or hear anything.
3: I will. Thanks for warning us.
6: Who is it, Ralph?
3: Nobody, honey. You go back to bed.
5: Good night, sir.
3: Good night, Ranger.
6: Who was that?
3: Texas Ranger.
7: Well, what do you want?
3: Nothing, honey.
7: That ain't so. What's a ranger doing around here this time of night?
3: Now, Ginny.
7: What is it, Ralph? What's happened?
3: Nothing, I tell you. Just some fella got out of the hospital. Rangers are looking for him.
7: Why'd they come here?
3: They're checking all the houses around here. Just wanted to know if we'd seen him.
7: Well, I'm scared.
3: Now, honey, there's nothing to worry about. Just go back to bed.
7: I think you ought to look around the house first.
3: What for? We keep our doors and windows locked. He can't...
7: Please, Ralph.
3: All right, honey, all right. But there ain't a way he could have got in. Besides, if he did, we'd have heard him, but now...
7: All the same, I'd feel better if you had a look.
3: Okay.
7: Ralph, I'm scared.
3: Now, honey, you don't have to be scared. Here, I'll switch on the living room light. Here, you see, not a soul.
7: You better look in the kitchen.
3: Well, Ginny, the kitchen door's locked.
7: I'm not sure I locked it.
3: Huh?
7: I can't remember.
3: All right. I'll go out there.
7: Be careful, Ralph.
3: I will. Nobody out here.
7: See if the door's locked.
3: Uh-huh. What? You were right. It was unlocked. I'll lock it up. Now, I've looked. What do you say we go back upstairs and get some sleep?
7: I'm still scared, Ralph. That
3: Ginny,
7: man...
3: you got to get hold of yourself. Now, there's nothing to be scared of. I'll just get this light and... Huh?
7: Listen.
3: I don't hear nothing.
7: Upstairs. Ralph!
3: Sounded like our bedroom door. Let me make sure.
7: Don't leave me.
3: No, honey. Come on, come on. Yeah. It's closed.
7: He's upstairs. He must have been hiding in the hall. We didn't know
3: him. I better phone
7: him. No, he'll hear you. Let's go.
3: All right, come on.
7: Shh.
3: I can't get this flame lock.
7: Ralph, the light in our bedroom. It just went out.
3: Jack, come on, we get the car.
7: What's the matter?
3: The car keys, they're upstairs.
7: Oh, what are we gonna do? Ralph, the window. He's watching us.
3: Come on, we gotta get out of here.
2: When the couple reached the nearest house half a mile away, they called the police. Radio word was flashed to Texas Rangers Jace Pearson and Clay Morgan, who were covering that area in separate cars. Ranger Pearson had just arrived at the Lang farmhouse when Ranger Morgan pulled up.
8: Jace?
5: Over here, Clay. I checked this place just 30 minutes ago.
8: Mm-hmm. House is dark. He could still be in there. Let's go find out.
5: Sure hope we get him fast. I think of a guy like this Charlie Brock wandering around the countryside.
8: Yeah. Try the door.
5: Yeah. It's unlocked. There's the light. I'll get it.
8: It doesn't look like he's down here anyhow. Let's get upstairs. Stay on your toes. If he gets cornered, he probably put up a fight.
5: The bedroom door's closed. You hear anything, Jase?
8: No. Let's go in. Easy.
5: Not here. Reckon the Langs could have been imagining things?
8: I don't think so. Look at this.
5: Hospital clothes. Charlie was here all right.
8: Probably helped himself to one of Mr. Lang's suits. We'll get a description of anything that's missing.
5: What do you figure we ought to do now?
8: He can't be too far away. Let's go outside and see if we can pick up any kind of trail.
5: Might not do any harm to have a look at that barn back of the house.
8: Yeah, we'll check there first. And if we don't find any tracks, we'll split up and start covering the area.
5: Tough part is we don't have any way of figuring what he'll do next.
8: Uh-uh.
5: Wish we could see that barn better. Moon's just gone down behind the hill.
8: We'll see all right as soon as we get a little closer.
5: Must be pretty slippery to break out of that hospital.
8: Yeah, vicious too. You remember his case?
5: Well, all I know is he murdered his parents about 10 years ago.
8: Parents and two sisters. Clubbed them to death.
5: Yeah. Wonder what makes a man go off...
8: Hold it a second.
5: What is it?
8: I thought I heard something. Yeah, there it is again.
5: Sounds like gravel rolling down this hill.
8: Come on.
5: Jason, there he is. Stand on that ridge. You can see a silhouette. Hold it, Charlie!
8: Afraid there's no use, Clay. Just went over the rise.
5: How about that? There the whole time watching us. He sure got nerve.
8: More than that. Watch yourself when we get to the top.
5: Yeah. And I'll be. Where'd he go? There's not a sign of him.
8: He's got to be around somewhere. Let's keep moving. Charlie Brock's trail led through a stretch of brush and ended on the bank of a shallow creek. Clay went back for our horses and we continued to scour the area. By noon, we were convinced Charlie had gotten away. We decided that the psychiatrist at the state hospital might be able to give us some information that would help in our search. We went there. Dr. Gallus showed us the window of the isolation room through which Charlie had escaped. He had sawed the bars with a piece of string coated with wax and scouring powder.
9: Well, that's unbelievable, Ranger. 3 heavy bars and only that piece of string to work with. The patience of the man.
8: How long was he in isolation, Doctor?
9: About 3 months. Can't imagine why one of the attendants didn't notice what he was doing.
8: It seems like he was pretty clever about that, too. Little bits of chewing gum on the ends of the bars. Probably used to cover up his progress.
5: Look at the way those bars have been out, Jase. Took a strong man to do that, even after they were sawed through.
9: Charlie's strong. He's incredibly strong. Oh, that's my call. You want to wait here, Rangers? I shouldn't be long.
8: Oh, we'll come along with you. We're anxious to get going as soon as we ask you a few more questions.
9: Certainly. Charlie was saying, I didn't realize how strong Charlie was till we had to put him in isolation.
5: What happened?
9: Well, we had just admitted a young man to the hospital, school teacher. One day he was talking to Charlie. Now, something he said must have made Charlie angry.
8: Did Charlie attack him?
9: Yes, he did. It took 6 attendants to get Charlie under control. He almost killed the school teacher.
8: Was that the first time you had trouble with him?
9: Yes, he's always been very quiet, too quiet. We weren't able to do much with him in the way of therapy.
8: What about his killing his parents and sisters? Were you ever able to figure out the reason for it?
9: Yeah, it wasn't easy to get Charlie to talk, but we gathered they'd always made fun of him. He'd been taken out of school when he was 16 and still in 4th grade. And his family didn't let him forget it.
5: He was older than 16 when he killed them, wasn't he?
9: Yes. Oh, just a second, Rangers. I have the key right here.
8: Wasn't Charlie in his middle 20s when he came here?
9: 24. Seems he ran away from home after he was taken out of school. He came back to Cedar Bluff. That's his hometown, 8 years ago. Well, after he'd been home only 2 months, he... Well, you know the rest.
8: Uh-huh.
9: After you, Rangers. Excuse me while I see what the call desk wants. Dr. Gallus, do you want me? Oh, just a minute. Desk has a message for either one of you.
5: I'll take it, Jase. Ranger Morgan. Yeah, hold on.
9: I certainly hope you catch up with Charlie soon, Ranger.
10: So do we.
9: He's dangerous. He's extremely dangerous. And completely unpredictable.
5: Yeah?
9: There's no telling when he'll try to kill again.
8: But you think he will try to kill?
9: I wish I could say no.
5: Sorry,
9: but,
5: Doctor. We better get going, Jase.
8: Who was it?
5: Town Marshal's office over at Rockville. Somebody spotted Charlie Brock at a schoolyard there.
8: We took my car and made the 18 miles from the hospital to Rockville in 20 minutes. It was 3:30 when we arrived. The schoolyard was deserted. We began looking for the town marshal. We found his car parked 2 blocks from the school. As we pulled up, we saw the marshal just leaving a house. We got out of our car and walked toward him.
11: Howdy, Rangers. Boy, I sure am glad to see the pair of you.
8: Got any leads on him, Marshal?
11: Not yet. The only one seen him was Miss Knine over at the school. She's one of the teachers there.
5: How long ago was this?
11: It must have been 2 hours ago. And you know, I got right out to the school and he'd already disappeared. I've been looking everywhere, doing a house-to-house now.
8: Uh-huh. You're sure it was Charlie Brock the teacher saw?
11: Well, couldn't have been nobody else. Old Norma Canine, she don't make mistakes. She said she recognized his picture from the paper. Even if she hadn't, couldn't have been no doubt about it from the way he was acting.
5: How do you mean?
11: Well, Miss Canine, she had the kids out in the school yard. And she seen this fella standing outside the fence. Well, she didn't pay much attention to him. And then she scolded one of the kids a little. And this fella starts screaming at her. And carrying on crazy-like.
8: Did he come into the schoolyard?
11: Miss Canine, she didn't wait to see. Why, she just took the kids inside and called me. I come right out. Darnest thing I ever seen. How I can't find him.
8: Where's Miss Canine now?
11: She's over at her house. You see, she don't have no car, so I rode her home in mine. She was right upset.
8: I guess she was.
11: Yep. She got herself in such a state, I had to get one of the neighbors to stay with her. I tell you, Rangers, I sure hope you catch this fella fast. I don't want no part, no maniac in my town, no sir.
8: You say you covered all the area around the school?
11: Well, we covered every street and every house right up to here. There ain't no place he could hide for me. Not the way I know this town. But I ain't been able to find him.
8: Now, we'll give you a hand. It's pretty tough for you to be working alone anyhow.
11: Well, just between you and me, Rangers, I'd be happy if it was you calling him and not me. I don't mind handling traffic offenders, but this maniac, he's something different.
8: We know. Our radio station's standing by to flash us in case anything happens.
11: How will they know?
8: They asked your town operator to call them.
11: I'm going to get me a radio in my car one of these days. Mighty handy thing to have. Especially when you got something like this here Brock fella loose in town.
8: Yeah, well, we'll see you later, Marshal.
11: I hope you get him, Rangers. I sure hope you get him.
5: Figure he might still be around, Jase.
8: I won't even try to guess. How close we were to him last night. He was watching us the whole time we were around the Lang farmhouse, and we didn't know it.
5: Yeah, and that was the second time in an hour I could have had him if I'd known.
8: Well, I reckon the best thing to do is cover the outskirts of town. Maybe we'll be able to spot him somewhere along the... Unit 10 to KTXA. Go ahead, KTXA.
12: Has Unit 10 arrived in town of Rockville?
8: Unit 10 in Rockville. Go ahead.
12: Investigate house at 573 Oak Street. Man has attempted to strangle a Miss Laura Stanwyck. The seventh believed to be Charles Brock.

0: In just a moment, we will continue with Tales of the Texas Rangers, starring Joel McRae as Ranger Jace Pearson.
1: You've seen it happen time and time again. Children playing, a ball rolls into the street, a child rushes after it, full in the path of a speeding automobile. Perhaps the driver stops in time. The chances are he can't. And another tragedy, another accident due to carelessness, is chalked up to become a figure on next year's traffic accident statistical chart. Let's all keep this year's traffic accident rate as low as possible. Stay within the speed limit. Don't endanger your life by trying to get somewhere too quickly. Better late than never may be a tired old saying, but it's also good common sense. Be alert and careful every moment you're behind the wheel. Never drive after drinking. Stick to your side of the road and watch for warnings at grade crossings. Remember, it's your life that's at stake. You can't afford to be careless. A life you save may be your own. And now let's get back to Tales of the Texas Rangers and our story for this week.
0: We continue now with Tales of the Texas Rangers and our authentic story, Unleashed Fury.
2: We drove to the address indicated in the radio call. It was a small bungalow set a little apart from the rest of the houses on the street. When we arrived, a number of neighbors were already in the house and stood in little groups in the living room and kitchen. Two or three people were comforting Laura Stanwyck, a girl in her early 20s.
3: She was
2: sitting at the kitchen table.
4: Excuse us. Let us through here, please.
2: Folks, if you don't mind, we'd like to ask Miss Stanwyck a few questions. We won't be long. Miss Stanwyck, we're sorry to bother you, but there are a few things we have to know.
5: It was so awful. Awful.
2: Did you get a good look at the man?
5: Yes. His eyes. And the way his mouth...
2: Had you ever seen him before?
5: Only his picture in the paper. He was the man who... Oh, I'm sorry.
4: The man who escaped from the hospital last night?
5: Yes.
2: Can you tell us how it happened?
5: Well, I was standing here at the table peeling potatoes. I heard the kitchen door open and I looked around. And, oh, it was so awful.
2: Yeah, I'm sure it was.
5: He jumped at me. Made the most horrible sound. Like an animal. I felt him put his hand around my throat.
2: Yes, ma'am?
5: I think I jabbed his shoulder with a knife. I'm not sure. After that, I must have fainted.
2: Is this the knife you were using to peel potatoes?
5: Yes.
4: Little speck of blood on the tip, Chase. She might have nicked him.
2: Uh-huh. Anyhow, it was enough to scare him away. Miss Stanwyck, you say you only saw this man's picture in the papers. You never actually saw him until he came into your kitchen.
5: No.
2: Were you home the whole day?
5: Oh, no. I'd just gotten home from school a few minutes before I came here.
2: School?
5: I'm a teacher at the grammar school.
2: Jeez. Uh-huh. How'd you get home from school, Miss Stanwyck? Walk?
5: I drove.
2: That your coupe out in front, the blue one?
5: Yes.
2: Where was it parked?
5: Right outside the school building, where I always leave it.
2: When you got into the car, do you remember if you looked in the back seat?
5: Well, no, I don't think I did. Miss Goh, she's the fourth grade teacher. She was standing by the car when I got in. I remember we talked a few minutes about report cards. No, I'm sure I didn't look in the back.
2: Well, even if you had, it would have been tough to see anybody if he was lying on the floor.
5: You mean he was in my car the whole time I was driving home?
2: It sounds that way, ma'am.
5: Oh.
4: That's probably why the marshal didn't spot Charlie. Picked himself a good place to hide.
5: Ranger, you don't think that man will come back?
2: I don't know. You better have one of your neighbors stay with you until he's picked up.
5: Oh, that awful man. I know I won't sleep till you get him. Oh, please, Rangers. You got to get him.
2: We questioned the neighbors. Nobody'd seen Charlie Brock enter or leave the house. Working in cooperation with the marshal and a posse of townspeople, we covered every inch of the town. At 10 that evening, Clay and I went into a restaurant to get something to eat before continuing the search.
6: Tired, Jace?
2: Oh, not too much.
6: I don't know. Beats me how this guy's disappeared.
2: Me too. Unless he's hiding someplace we haven't thought of looking.
6: Can't think of where that would be. We've hit just about every alley, cellar, and backyard in town. You want to hand me the salt and pepper?
2: Yeah.
6: Thanks. Like I said last night, you can always try to outguess an ordinary criminal. Figure out some kind of M.O. on him. But with this guy, you never know what he's going to do next.
2: I've been thinking about that. Seems to me we do have something that looks like an M.O.
6: You mean schools?
2: Uh-huh. Remember, while he was in the hospital, he jumped a school teacher. And today, he was after two others.
4: Yeah? Yeah, forms a pattern, all right, but why?
2: Yeah, it's something Dr. Gallus would have to say for sure, but it sounds like Charlie feels everything that's gone wrong for him started with school and teachers.
4: Now, suppose it's true. Suppose he's going to hit another school. Where does that leave us? We can't cover every school in Texas.
2: No, but there's one we can cover. One that could be a pretty likely choice for Charlie.
4: Which one's that?
2: Charlie's hometown, Cedar Bluff. It's only about 20 miles from here.
4: Yeah, but how can we be sure?
2: We can't. But if you draw a straight line between the hospital and Cedar Bluff, what's it cut through?
4: Well, let's see. It does come right through here. You figure Charlie might have just been sidetracked for a few hours this afternoon, and maybe the place he really meant to go when he broke out was his hometown?
2: There's more than half a chance he may be heading for the school where he used to go. He could figure that this school is the root of all his trouble.
4: You might have something at that, Jase.
2: You finished eating?
4: Yeah, I've had enough. Let's get over to Cedar Bluff.
2: We arrived in Cedar Bluff a little before midnight and awakened the principal of the grammar school, a man named Dunn. He'd been one of Charlie Brock's teachers and twice the victim of Brock's violence. Mr. Dunn admitted that he'd been more than uneasy since reading of Charlie's escape. He also felt the strong possibility of Charlie showing up at the school. Following morning, Clay and I arrived at the school before it opened. By 8:30, the children began arriving. 15 minutes later, Mr. Dunn walked toward where we stood, just outside the school building.
3: Hey, good morning. Good morning, Rangers.
4: Morning, Mr. Dunn.
3: Well, you know, I've got to confess it. After you left me last night, I hardly slept a wink.
2: I'm sorry if we bothered you, but we thought it was necessary.
3: Well, of course it was. Good morning, Miss Hoffman.
7: Good morning.
3: I kept thinking about Charlie Brock and the trouble he gave us when he went to school here.
4: I expect he was a real problem, huh?
3: Yes, he was, and it's so strange. In most ways, he was a completely backward boy. But sometimes, when it came to covering up something he'd done, he was actually brilliant.
2: And we've seen some examples of his brilliance, like the way he broke out of the hospital.
3: Well, once you've been close to him, you never forget him. He was like some vicious animal. I can still remember the way he looked. And that was over, 15 years ago.
2: Uh-huh.
3: And I certainly hope he doesn't show up here with all these children around.
2: We'll be watching for him, Mr. Dunn, just in case.
3: Mm-hmm. Don't you want to come into my office where you can make yourselves comfortable?
2: Thanks, but we better stay in our car. There might be some radio calls. Besides, we'll have a better view of the school from there.
3: Your car? I'm afraid I don't see it.
4: Oh, behind those trees, Mr. Dunn. We got out of the way, especially for Charlie's benefit.
3: Oh, yes, yes.
2: And call us if you want us.
3: Well, thank you, but I hope I don't have to.
2: And see you later, Mr. Dunn. Come on, Clay.
4: Yeah. That Mr. Dunn reminds me of a teacher I had when I was going to school in Wichita Falls.
2: Mm-hmm.
4: Hey, hear that, Jase? Remember how there were days when you'd hear that bell while you're still two blocks away from school?
2: Yeah. You start worrying because you were late and there was nothing you could do about it.
4: Yeah, except start thinking of a good excuse.
2: I wonder what goes on in Charlie Brock's mind when he hears a school bell ring.
4: Yeah, probably thinks it's the end of the world.
2: Could be you're not far wrong. Well, we better get in and settle down. We're liable to be here all day.
4: Must be the recess bell.
2: Uh-huh.
4: Sort of funny about Charlie. You'd think if he was going to show, he'd have been here by now.
2: I don't know, Clay. Maybe I was wrong.
4: The way you had it figured sounded like pretty good reason. Could be he's sleeping somewhere. Maybe he'll turn up this afternoon.
2: Maybe. I'm beginning to wonder.
4: Yeah, if he doesn't show by this afternoon, you want to move on?
2: Well, it might be the best idea. Get the constable to keep watching.
4: Jase, there's Mr. Dunn on the steps. He's waving to us.
2: Hmm?
4: Looks pretty excited about something.
2: Well, let's go.
8: Rangers, hurry! Hurry! He's in there. He's inside the building.
2: Where?
8: He tried to kill Miss Hoffman. Oh, it was awful, the way he looked.
4: Where'd he go?
8: Upstairs, I think.
2: Come on, Clay.
4: Right. Must be up this way. He didn't come in while we were here. Must have broken into school last night and slept here.
2: Yeah, try that first classroom. I'll get the other one.
4: Right. Nobody in here.
2: Well, this one's empty, too.
4: Might as well work our way down the hall. We gotta get...
2: Wait a minute. The room over there. Thought I just saw the door he's shut. If he is in there, try not to make any sudden moves. Just keep talking while we work toward him.
4: Yeah. Jay's. In the corner. Uh-huh. All right, Charlie. Come on now, boy.
7: Easy now, Charlie.
4: Nobody's gonna hurt you. You just come along with us.
7: Get away, get away. He's going for that flower pot.
4: No, Charlie. Put it down. Put it down, Charlie.
7: Watch it, Jay!
4: Come on, Charlie. You're going with us now.
7: Easy, Charlie. Grab him!
9: She got you! She got you!
7: Come on, Charlie. Can you hold him for just a minute?
4: Now, let's go, Charlie. Everything's going to be all right now.
6: That's a boy now. Easy does it.
4: Down this way, Charlie.
10: Everything all right, Ranger?
11: Mr. Dunn, I think you better get back in one of the classrooms. Can we get Charlie down?
10: Surely, Ranger. Surely.
11: All right, Charlie. All right, let's go.
10: Let's go. Let's go.
4: You'll be all right, Charlie.
10: I don't belong in there. They do. They do. They do. They do!

0: In just a moment, we will tell you the results of the case you have just heard.
1: Later today, you'll find more great entertainment all lined up for you on this NBC station. Be sure to hear The First Nighter, starring Barbara Luddy and Olin Soule in a light comedy drama. Then it stars in Khaki and Blue, featuring talented members of the armed forces, with Arlene Francis as your mistress of ceremonies. And be sure to hear the hilarious Phil Harris and Alice Faye show, featuring the comedy antics of Frankie Remley, Julius Abruzzo, and Brother William. And remember, too, that Theater Guild on the Air will bring you Prologue to Glory, starring John Lund and Wanda Hendricks. Today's Theater Guild on the Air play is a story about Abraham Lincoln as a young man. Yes, Sunday is fun day on NBC because of the many fine shows sent your way to add to your listening pleasure. Later tonight, you'll want to hear Jack Parr and the $64 question as Jack asks the questions and gives away the money. So remember, for fine entertainment all the rest of the day, stay tuned to this station of the NBC Radio Network. And now, back to the conclusion of today's Tales of the Texas Rangers.
0: And now, here are the results of the case you have just heard.
2: Charlie Brock was returned to the hospital where he was placed in a special isolation room. Despite continued efforts at therapy by the psychiatrist, Brock's condition grew steadily worse. On November 10, 1940, Charlie Brock died quietly in his sleep.
0: Next week, Joel McRae in another authentic reenactment of a case from the files of the Texas Rangers.

0: Joel McRae will soon be seen in San Francisco Story, a Warner Brothers release. In the cast, you heard Herb Ellis as Clay Morgan. The role of Charlie Brock was portrayed by Harry Lang. Whitfield Connor was Ralph Lang, and Hope Summers was Ginny Lang. Howard McNear played Mr. Dunn, and Kay Stewart was heard as Laura Stanwyck. Technical advisor was Captain M.T. Lone Wolf Gonzalez of the Texas Rangers. This story was transcribed and adapted by Charles E. Israel, and the program was produced and directed by Stacy Keith. Hal Gibney speaking.
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3: We present King Street Junior by Jim Eldridge, starring Carl Howman as Philip Sims and James Grout as Mr. Beeston, the head teacher.
4: That's it, good. And down. Now, Samantha, this is where you come in.
5: An old and wicked witch I be. I stand beneath this broken tree and watch for goblins, 1, 2, 3.
4: And up with the ghost noises. Right, everyone, we'll have to stop there. I'm afraid so.
5: That was very good, everyone. Excellent. Now off you go home. We'll have another practice tomorrow at morning break.
6: All right, now take your time. Ranjit, watch where you're going. Apologise to the gentleman, Ranjit. You picked a bad time, Mr. Hammond.
7: I can see that.
6: Your Justin will be in the cloakroom by now, I should think.
7: Yes, I've seen him.
6: Ah.
7: Actually, it's you I wanted to see.
6: Oh, right. Have you got a few minutes? Yes, well, what can I do for you?
7: I've come about Justin. We're very concerned about him, Mr. Sims.
6: Oh? He's all right, isn't he, health-wise, I mean?
7: Oh, yes.
6: So what's the problem?
7: It's his work. Here at school.
6: Oh, well, you've got nothing to worry about in that direction. He's doing fine. I'm very pleased with him.
7: Yes, well, we aren't. His mother and me.
6: Oh?
7: We're not satisfied everything's going as it should.
6: In what way? He works hard, his marks are good.
7: Yeah, well,
6: he's way ahead in English. In fact, in practically everything he does. He's always in the top 4 or 5 for maths and science.
7: Ah, but it's his maths we're concerned about, Mr. Simpson.
6: Well, you shouldn't be.
7: He ought to be a long way ahead of the others in maths.
6: I said he's doing very well.
7: You remember when we transferred him here from Maryland Junior?
6: Yes. Yeah, you and Mrs. Hammond called in to see him.
7: And we told you why we decided to move Justin to King Street.
6: You thought he wasn't doing as well at Maryland as he should have been.
7: And you said you'd do everything you could to really stretch him.
6: That's right.
7: It's not happening, Mr. Sims.
6: How do you mean?
7: He's not been fully extended in his maths, not to what he's capable of.
6: He's in the top group of the class.
7: Oh, he can do better than that. Much better.
6: You think so?
7: I know so. That's why I'm here. I want to know why Justin isn't doing more advanced maths.
6: Mr. Hammond, look, it's part of my job to encourage every child in my class to make the most of their abilities. Now, that's what I try to do.
7: I know that.
6: But let me finish, please. It's just as important not to push them too fast. I don't want to put unnecessary pressures on them. Unhappy children don't learn, Mr. Hammond.
7: Oh, but if talented children aren't being fully stretched, that can make them unhappy.
6: Yes, I agree, but I don't think Justin's unhappy. That's not the impression I get.
7: Yes, but when a boy's as gifted as Justin, he can take those extra pressures you talk about. He'll thrive on them.
6: Well,
7: you know, when Justin was only 18 months old, he could recognise things, symbols, way beyond what most normal children of that age do. He was able to count when he was 2. That's above normal, isn't it?
6: For his age, yes.
7: That's what I mean. It showed he was brighter than average, a quick developer.
6: Oh, look, hang on a minute, Mr. Hammond. As they get older, children develop in different ways. And at different paces.
7: But it showed he had a special ability.
6: For his age.
7: So what's happened? Why hasn't he kept it up?
6: I'd say he has. Honestly, Mr. Hammond, he really is doing very well.
7: Not as well as he could, Mr. Sims. He's 9 years old now and he's still doing junior school mathematics. Look at that girl. What was her name? She took a maths degree when she was 12 or 13.
6: Oh, you mean Ruth Lawrence?
7: Yeah, that's her. Now, Justin could do that if he was doing more advanced work.
6: There is a difference, Mr. Hammond.
7: In what way?
6: Well, Ruth Lawrence's father devoted most of his time to teaching her maths. In fact, I'm not sure he didn't give up his own job to teach her at home. Now, would you be prepared to take that on?
7: That's not my job. But you could push him more. Stretch him. Give him more advanced work to do.
6: Look, I can't neglect the rest of the class to concentrate on one boy.
7: Oh, but Justin's a very gifted boy, Mr. Sims. And if he's not being taught maths to the standard he's capable of, he's losing the opportunity to develop that gift every day that passes.
8: I can't tell you, Miss Lewis. The children have been so good at rehearsals.
9: Milk?
8: Just a little, thank you.
9: I know they're very keen.
8: Keen? They're wonderful. And in the sketch the boys are doing about apple bobbing, little Akhtar is an absolute hoot.
9: Are you talking about Akhtar in Mrs. Sands' class?
8: Yes.
10: Oh, that kid's a natural comedian.
8: I think you're right, Mrs. Patterson.
9: He's in Mrs. Rudd's Halloween concert.
8: It will be absolutely wonderful, I promise you. I can't wait to see them in their costumes.
10: Mrs. Rudd?
8: Yes?
10: Have you got a minute?
8: What, now?
10: Yes.
9: It's all right, I'll leave you to it. I've one or two things to sort out before school.
10: Oh, yes, right.
8: Well, Mrs. Patterson?
10: Well, I don't quite know how to put this, but...
8: Yes?
10: I believe you sent notes home with some of the children asking their parents to help with costumes for the Halloween concert.
8: Yes, I did, and I've had an excellent response.
10: Yes, but not from all the parents.
8: Well, there are still a few I haven't heard from as yet.
10: And you probably won't.
8: Why not?
10: Well, you obviously haven't heard, but a group of parents got together and presented a petition to the school governors.
8: About what?
10: The Halloween concert. They want to have it banned.
7: What?
10: Well, it was discussed and voted on at the governor's meeting last night, and they won.
8: But they're just ludicrous. They can't do that.
10: They did, I'm afraid.
8: Banning our Halloween concert? Oh, no, that is quite beyond the pale.
10: Mrs. Rudd, please,
8: I just... see Mr. Leesland. I will not allow it, Mrs. Patterson.
10: Oh, dear.
11: What's wrong with her?
10: Oh, she's just had some bad news.
11: Hey, what did you say to her?
10: She'll tell you later, don't you worry. Mm-hmm. Oh, anyway, I hear you've just had some good news.
11: That's one way of looking at it.
10: Oh, I say.
11: You could have knocked me down with a feather. It's such a shock.
12: Cup of tea, plenty of sugar, that's the answer.
10: Well, you presumably knew what you were doing. Basic facts of life. You do teach it, after all.
11: Yes, but after all this time. It isn't as if we weren't taking precautions.
12: No comment.
11: I tell you, this must be one determined sperm.
10: Oh, look who produced it.
11: Hey, there's Mrs. Sam. I haven't told her my news yet.
10: Honestly, male pride.
12: Is that what it is?
10: Well, it's all right for him. He doesn't have to carry it about for 9 months, then go through the agonies of giving birth, all the pain and the mess.
12: Oh, do you have to?
10: Well, it's poor Sarah I feel sorry for.
12: I was thinking of eating this chocolate biscuit. I don't think I'll bother now.
10: Oh, it's bad for you anyway.
12: By the way, did I tell you about my new pipe?
10: Pipe?
12: Yes, my daughter came over from Germany yesterday and she brought me this special pipe.
8: Registers. Dinner registers.
13: Good morning.
8: Oh, good morning, Mr. Sims.
13: Is Mr. Beeston in?
8: Well, he is.
13: But...
8: he's busy at the moment.
13: Oh, it's all right, I'll wait.
8: Oh, he's got Mrs. Rudd with him.
13: Oh.
8: Will he keep?
13: Well, he'll have to. But I'd like to see him as soon as possible.
8: Well, he should be free at break time.
13: Right, you strap him in his chair and lock the door. I'll be here.
8: I'll do my best.
13: Thanks.
8: Where was I? Dinner registers, forms for medical notes.
14: But the concert is practically a school tradition, Mr. Beeston. We've been doing it for years.
15: But not this year, I'm afraid, and maybe not for any year in the foreseeable future.
14: This is ridiculous. How many parents have objected to the concert?
15: That's beside the point.
14: On the contrary, that is precisely the point. If only 5 parents have complained and 320 haven't...
15: Mrs. Rudd, a group of parents presented a petition to the governors expressing their concern about Halloween and its satanic implications.
14: Bulldadesh.
15: They called for it to be banned. And the governor's agreed, so that's it, full stop. The Halloween concert is cancelled.
14: What about other Halloween activities in the school?
15: Well, the same applies to them. The whole thing. I'll be sending a note round later today.
14: But this is insane. We are talking about a harmless bit of fun.
15: I'm sorry.
14: And the children have been looking forward to the concert for weeks. They've worked so hard rehearsing the music, the songs, the little sketches.
15: I know. And I do sympathise, Mrs. Rudd, but like it or not, the governor's decision is final.
14: No.
4: No, I can't accept it. I won't. There must be a way around this, and I shall certainly do my best to find one.
16: I just leave your stories on your desks where they are. I'll come and collect them later. Okay, off you go.
17: Please, Mr. Sims.
16: Yes, Justin?
17: My dad came to see you last night, didn't he?
16: Yes.
17: I hope he didn't upset you too much.
16: Upset me?
17: He used to upset my teacher at Maryland.
16: Look, he just wanted to talk about how you were getting on.
17: Yes.
16: Lots of mums and dads do that, you know.
17: Yes, I know.

0: Look, he just wanted to talk about how you were getting on.
1: Yes.
0: Lots of mums and dads do that, you know.
1: Yes, I know.
0: So?
1: I'm sorry I'm not getting on any quicker than I am at maths.
0: You don't have to apologise. You're doing very well.
1: I do my best, you know.
0: Yes, I know that.
1: And I do extra work at home.
0: I know that too. Your dad told me.
1: He's always telling me how clever I am. He says I'm a genius.
0: Ah, well, all parents like to think their child's a bit special. That's only natural.
1: Yeah.
0: And your mum and dad want you to do well. You know, make the best of yourself.
1: I know. They want me to go to university.
0: Well, if you go on the way you are, I reckon you will. When you're old enough.
1: But they say, if I work harder at my maths, I'll be able to go earlier.
0: And how do you feel about that?
1: I don't know. I mean, I like maths. But I like English as well. You know, writing stories and things.
0: Yes.
1: And football. I wouldn't be able to play football, would I?
0: Look, Justin, I've got things to do this break. Let's have another chat at dinner time, shall we?
1: It's all right, Mr. Sims. I just wanted to say sorry if I got you into trouble.
0: Now, listen to me. No one's in trouble, right?
1: Yes, Mr. Sims.
0: So don't you worry about it. Now, just get off into the playground and have a bit of fun, eh?
2: Have you ever heard anything so ridiculous, Mr. Holliday?
3: Next thing, they'll be cancelling Christmas and Easter.
4: Look, I'm sure it's a result of all these reports and articles parents read about, well, about Satanism and child abuse.
2: But this isn't about Satan, Miss Lewis. It's just Halloween, a harmless bit of fun.
4: Well, yes, but...
2: You take the governor's side on this, do you?
4: Not entirely.
2: Ah.
4: Look, I think it's sad every time we lose touch with an old tradition.
3: Even a satanic one.
2: It is not satanic, Mr. Holliday. All we are doing is dressing up and singing a few songs about witches and bobbing apples. We are not holding a black mass.
4: Yes, but I can see why some parents worry that it might influence their children, well... towards the occult.
2: We used to enjoy Halloween when I was a child, and it didn't affect me.
3: As far as we know.
2: What does that mean?
3: Oh, we've never seen you at midnight when there's a full moon.
2: Oh, really?
3: For all I know, you might turn into that cat that comes and digs up my geraniums.
0: The thing is, the problem's not so much Justin as his parents.
5: Oh, yes.
0: They said they wanted his abilities drawn out and thought he'd have more chance of that here than at Maryland.
5: Well, I'd take that as a compliment, Mr. Sims.
0: Yes, but after what his father said last night, I'm beginning to realise that's not what they meant.
5: Go on.
0: Well, what they were really saying was, our son's a maths genius, now you prove it.
5: A genius?
0: Yes.
5: That's what his father said?
0: More or less.
5: And is he?
0: Well, I may be wrong on this. I've not come across that many geniuses.
5: They do tend to be thin on the ground.
0: Mm. Well, I mean, he's a bright enough lad. And he's certainly talented, artistically, you know, creative writing, that sort of thing.
5: Mm-hmm.
0: In fact, I'd say that's his real strength. But he's not that brilliant at maths. He's very good, but not extra special.
5: But his parents think he is.
0: Huh? Oh, you better believe it. Mr. Hammond wants him at university, taking a maths degree at 14 or 15.
5: Really?
0: And he's holding me responsible because, according to him, Justin isn't on target.
5: What does Mr. Hammond do for a living?
0: He's a bank clerk, I think.
5: Did he go to university?
0: Well, I've no idea why.
5: I just wondered. He might be pushing Justin to achieve what he wasn't able to.
0: That's a possibility, I suppose.
5: It's not that uncommon.
0: I don't know. But Mr. Hammond's got it set in his mind that Justin has the potential to get a maths degree at 14. And I'm not teaching him at an advanced enough level.
5: And are you?
0: Well, he's already working in the top group in maths.
5: And how's he coping?
0: All right.
5: And if you took him a stage further, or even if we moved him up a year, then...
0: Well, I think he'd handle the English, but maths, well, frankly, he just might start to struggle a bit.
5: Well, I'll back you all the way, you know that. But my only concern is there are highly gifted children that the system misses out on.
0: I know, and if I really felt Justin was that special, this would be a different conversation, wouldn't it?
5: Hmm. You know, Mr. Sims, I think it would be a good idea if I had a look at some of Justin's maths work. Along with you, of course.
0: Right.
5: Lunchtime today?
0: That's fine by me.
5: And then we could look at what you've got in store for him for the rest of the year, okay?
0: Right. Right, well, I'd better be off. Back to my class.
5: I'll see you there straight after lunch.
0: Yes, I'll be there. And thanks.
5: All in a day's work, Mr. Sims.
6: Problems?
5: Mrs. Stone, it seems we may be nursing a genius in our midst.
2: And that's a problem.

0: Young Justin Hammond, the boy who transferred here from Maryland.
1: Mr. Sims thinks he's a genius.
0: Oh, no, no, that's his father's opinion.
1: I see.
0: Oh, I blame it on the papers. You know, all these stories they print about gifted children let down by the system.
1: Well, it does happen.
0: Well, I agree, but the trouble is every other parent whose child can count up to 11 without taking its shoes off reads about it and thinks, my child is a genius.
1: Yes, but we know some bright children are held back at school, aren't they?
0: Well, not deliberately, I'd hope.
1: I don't know. My sister's two daughters, twins, when they were in second year at junior school, they'd done the whole year's science work by halfway through the second term.
0: Bright girls.
1: Well, that's what I mean. But the teacher who taught the third years said they weren't to go on doing more advanced work because it would interfere with her own teaching plans.
0: Uh-huh.
1: But the girls just marked time for the rest of the year. They were bored stiff. In fact, Glenys began to skip school because she was so fed up.
0: Yes, I know these things do happen, sadly. But I'd like to think your niece's experience wasn't happening here.
1: I never said that.
0: No, but Mr. Hammond is. And that's the problem, I'm afraid.
2: Yes, but do you realise? I mean, I'm nearly 39 now. Oh, ancient, ancient. Pass the salt, would you? Yeah. But that means I'll be 49 when it's 10. No, no, your maths is 9 months out.
3: That's even worse, I'll be 50.
2: Correct.
3: I'll be far too old to play games and run around all day.
2: What a load of rubbish. You're as old as you feel.
3: If I'm still doing this job, I'll probably feel 60.
2: Imagine trying to keep up with an active 10-year-old. How does Sarah feel about it?
3: She's still in a state of shock, same as me.
2: And what about your kids?
3: Oh, they're over the moon. Especially the youngest, Deirdre. She's finally going to have a real baby she can mother.
4: But isn't there anything you can do, Mrs. Patterson? You are the teacher-governor.
5: Well, they're not going to reverse the decision now. The governors were under a lot of pressure, you know.
4: But didn't you tell them how innocent it all is?
5: Well, I told them what we usually do, you know, like the concert.
4: Yeah.
5: But they came with all these statistics about satanic rites and children terrified by stories of the occult.
4: So the governors are prepared to allow a harmless tradition to be killed off because of a few hysterical parents. And what about the pleasure it gives to the majority of the children? That doesn't count, I suppose.
5: The needs of the many outweigh the needs of the one.
4: If you're going to quote some obscure philosopher...
5: Actually, it's Mr. Spock in Star Trek 2.
4: Well, I think we are getting this out of all proportion. And I intend to do something about it.
6: Mind if we join you?
5: No, please do.
6: Ah, still going on about it, is she?
5: Yeah, poor Mrs. Rudd.
0: I mean, poor Mrs. Rudd. It's me who's had to suffer the ear bashing.
5: And me?
0: Well, you can take it. I'm more sensitive.
5: Oh, yeah.
7: Incidentally, have I told you about my new pipe?
5: Yes.
0: You're not going to light up here, I hope.
7: Oh, don't be silly.
0: Good.
7: Now, this is a special pipe.
5: He hangs it on the wall and looks at it.
0: He what?
7: It's a decorative pipe. I suppose I could use it, but I won't.
0: This is beginning to verge on the surreal.
5: Go on, Fred. Don't let him put you off.
7: Well, my daughter brought it back from Germany. It's got this little lid on the bowl that you can flip up, and this face carved out of wood.
8: Ranjit Sundar James Stuart Sunil.
4: Ah, Miss right. Lewis. Just the person I was looking for.
8: Oh?
4: That nice young man from the radio station who came to talk to us in the summer term.
8: Yeah.
4: About his phone-in programme on local issues.
8: Oh, yes, I remember.
4: What was his name? Do you recall?
8: Ian somebody. Ian McDade.
4: That's him, thank you. I shall give him a call this evening.
8: To his programme?
4: Yes, of course.
8: Oh, I'll try and listen. What are you ringing about?
4: The cancellation of our Halloween festivities. What else?
8: Oh, do you think that's a good idea?
4: This is a legitimate local issue, if ever there was one. Apart from which, people should be made aware that a group of amateurs are telling us what we can and cannot do in our school.
8: Well, they are the children's parents.
4: A very few of the children's parents, Miss Lewis.
8: Yes, I know.
4: You don't agree with me, I can see.
8: Well, I don't think you should call the programme about
4: Why
8: it.
4: Why ever not?
8: You're a teacher here. Isn't it a bit like washing our dirty linen in public?
4: But how else are we to challenge this ridiculous ban?
8: Well, I wouldn't. I'd forget it, Mrs. Rudd. Drop the whole thing.
4: But that's giving in to them, Miss Lewis.
8: Oh, it might seem so, but... Oh, well, anyway, that's my opinion, for what it's worth.
9: And if you look at the map of the world, you can see, by the shapes of the continents, where they were originally connected to each other. Come in.
10: Ah, Mr. Sims, I'm sorry to interrupt you.
9: That's all right.
10: Could I have a quick word?
9: Yes, sure. Right, now start off with questions 1 and 2 about the continents.
11: Please, sir.
9: In a minute. And remember... I'm just outside this door.
0: I've just been speaking to Mr. Hammond.
11: He's been here?
0: No, I rang him at the bank, and he's coming to see me tomorrow at 9:30, and I'd like you to be there.
11: Well, I think I'm free until 10.
0: You are, I checked. And if you can spare him for a few minutes, I'd like to take Justin with me now for an informal little chat.
5: Fancy a cuppa before you go?
8: Oh, no, thanks. I just want to get these sorted out, and then I'm off.
5: Oh, do I need this?
12: Walk. Don't run.
7: I'd go talk to a brick wall.
5: That would make a great title for his song.
7: What?
5: Walk, don't run.
7: It's been done.
5: I know, it was a joke.
8: In the 60s, wasn't it?
5: Before my time.
8: Oh, yes.
11: It makes you think, though.
8: What?
11: Do you realise when our baby's born, the 60s will be as far back in history for him as Queen Victoria was to Buddy Holly.
5: Oh, come on.
11: No, it's true. I'll tell you another thing about Buddy Holly. There was only 10 years difference between him being born and Wyatt Earp dying.
8: Well, is that the gunfighter at OK Corral, Wyatt Earp?
11: Yeah. I read it in a magazine the other day. Wyatt Earp died in 1926 and Buddy Holly was born in 1936.
5: Well, what's that got to do with anything?
11: Well, it puts history in perspective, doesn't it?
8: Oh, gosh.
5: Oh, what's so funny?
8: Over there, in the car park. With Mr. Beeston.
11: Oh, let's have a look.
8: Oh, I don't believe it.
5: I give you one guess what they're arguing about.
8: Witches and warlocks.
11: There's one of each out there.
5: It's not funny, really.
8: Well, she's wasting her time. I told her there's no way the governess will change their minds.
11: Well, what's up, Mrs. Rudd? Say whatever you like. She never gives up.
5: True.
13: Who never gives up?
8: Oh, come here, Fred.
13: Why, what's going on?
8: Well, look at them.
13: Oh, yes. Part of the cause, isn't it?
5: Oh, I just wish you wouldn't keep going on about it.
13: Well, that's not an argument, you know.
11: Oh, no.
13: No. He's just offering to kickstart her broomstick.
14: I have already told you I have decided, albeit reluctantly, to accept the governor's decision.
0: Yes, yes.
14: But I repeat, I flatly refuse to take all responsibility for the cancellation of the Halloween concert.
0: And I can only repeat, no one is asking you to.
14: But the children are blaming me. I have been in sole charge of all the rehearsals with all the classes, and I'm the one who's being blamed.
0: I don't think so.
14: It is most unfair, Mr. Beeston. The governor's cancelled it. They should have the courage to accept the consequences of their decision.
0: Well, you don't expect them to come and explain it to the children.
14: I don't see why not.
0: You know they won't do that.
14: No, of course they won't. They're afraid to. They prefer to hide behind a woman's skirt.
0: I wouldn't put it quite like that.
14: But I refuse to take the blame, Mr. Beeston. And if the governors can't be persuaded out of their bolt holes, then as head teacher, you must do something about it.
0: But me?
14: Who else? I think you owe it to the children and to me, Mr. Beeston.

0: Now, that was very good. Very good. Sit down, everyone. Quietly. Now, this morning, I want to talk to you about some of the ups and downs we all experience in our everyday life. Now, I know that you've all been looking forward to our Halloween concert. And I also know how disappointed you must have been when you heard that it will not be happening. But you see, amongst all the nice things that happen to us in life, there will always be the occasional disappointment as well. I mean, we always hope England will win all their football matches, don't we? And we are very disappointed when they don't. But that's life. And we have to learn to accept the disappointments as bravely as we can.
1: I'm very glad you did ring me, Mr. Beeston. I wanted to get this sorted out as soon as possible.
0: I'm sorry you've had to arrange time off work.
1: Well, that's no problem. This is important, isn't it?
0: Oh, indeed. Oh, I asked Mr. Sims here to join us, as he's Justin's teacher. I hope you don't mind.
1: Oh, that's all right.
2: I've told Mr. Beeston what we talked about the other day.
1: About us not being happy about the way Justin's being taught.
0: Well, I understand it was more the level at which he's being taught maths.
1: Yes, that's right.
0: Yes, well, I'm naturally very concerned.
1: So are we, Mr. Beeston. We are very unhappy about the rate of Justin's progress.
2: That's what I told Mr. Beeston.
0: Incidentally, I had quite a long chat with Justin yesterday.
1: He said you'd seen him.
0: You should be proud of him, Mr. Hammond. He's a nice boy. He's very intelligent.
1: And very clever.
0: And Mr. Sims and I both agree that if he carries on the way he is, now and through high school, his academic future looks very promising.
2: In whatever direction he chooses to go.
1: Maths, Mr. Beeston, that's what he wants to do.
0: Yes.
1: That's his special gift. We've known it since he was little more than a baby. And with proper teaching, it's going to get him to university a lot sooner than your average student.
0: But he's still very young, Mr. Hammond. Don't you think it's perhaps a little early to be mapping out his future quite so precisely?
1: No, not in Justin's case. A maths degree, that's what we're aiming for.
0: But as he gets older, he may prefer to pursue a different course.
1: Yes, you'll forgive me if I say, but I do know Justin better than you.
0: You're his father.
1: Exactly.
0: However, we have a responsibility to him as well, you know.
1: That's why I'm here. It's why we're concerned. I want to know why he's being held back.
2: That is not true.
1: I think it is, Mr. Sims. He's a long way behind where he should be, academically.
0: I'm sorry you think that.
1: But it's the truth of the matter, isn't it?
0: Well, it's not the whole truth, maybe.
1: What does that mean?
0: You see, in our opinion, Justin is very good at maths, but Mr. Sims' view, which I share, is that his real talent is in English. No, I've seen some of his creative work, Mr. Hammond. It's original. It's very impressive.
2: And he enjoys it.
1: Well, I'm not interested in that. Maths and science, they're what count these days.
0: They are important, yes.
1: So, what are you going to do about it?
0: I've also looked at the maths work he's done since he came here.
1: Good.
0: And while it's certainly above average, well, to be perfectly honest with you, no more so than three or four other children in his class.
1: I don't believe that.
2: It's true, Mr. Hammond.
1: No, you're wrong. Justin's got this special talent. It's you who's not pushing him. Now, if you were giving him a lot more time on his maths, more advanced work, he'd soon show you what he's capable of.
0: Yes, I agree, he is gifted, but not exceptionally so in maths.
1: You're wrong, you know.
0: In fact, my advice would be for Justin to continue as he is, doing maths at a top level, a level he's happy with, but not to the exclusion of his all-round education, particularly his English.
1: Oh, dear. It's the old story, isn't it? It's true what the papers say. You people don't like to recognise really gifted children. It upsets your routine, your system.
2: That is certainly not true here.
1: But it seems very much like
0: look,
1: it.
0: Look, King Street has as good a reputation as any school in this area for helping children realise their full potential.
1: So why hasn't that happened with Justin and his maths?
0: I'd hoped I'd explain that to you.
1: Oh, I don't know. You're as bad as Maryland. That's what I told them. Slow children you can handle. But you don't recognise real brilliance when it hits you in the face. Either that or you don't know how to cope with it.
0: Mr. Hammond, I have given you my honest opinion and advice about Justin, and I really would ask you to consider it carefully. Talk it over with your wife.
1: Now, I don't need to. If you're not prepared to give my son the special teaching he needs and deserves, I'll take him to a school where they will.
2: It's not good for him, Mr. Hammond, to keep moving him.
1: Well, I'll get him a private tutor if I have to.
0: Well, that's your right.
1: It's not my rights I'm concerned with. It's Justin's.
2: And you've thought about his happiness, have you?
1: Why else do you think I'm doing this? Well, that boy means everything to me. I've told you. I've always known he had this special gift for maths, even when he was a baby. I recognised it then, and I'm not going to let that talent go to waste. That's why I transferred Justin to King Street. I thought he'd get the teaching here that was worthy of his talent. But I was wrong.
0: Oh, I'm sorry you think that.
1: He's going to get that math degree, Mr. Beeston. And sooner than you think.
0: I do hope you're right.
1: Well, thank you for your time.
0: Well, Mr. Sims, now you know.
2: Oh, I'm sorry.
0: What for?
2: Well, what if we're wrong about Justin?
0: I don't think we are. Yeah, there's not a lot we can do. Mr. Hammond's got this fixed idea, and, well...
2: Yes.
0: We can only do our best, Mr. Sims.
2: But is that good enough?
0: Now, that's a different question altogether, isn't it?

You have been listening to King Street Junior by Jim Eldridge, and starring Carl Howman as Philip Sims and James Grout as Mr. Beeston, the head teacher. Tom Watson featured as Mr. Holliday, the deputy head, Margaret John as Mrs. Stone, school secretary, Vivian Martin as Mrs. Rudd, Marlene Sidaway as Miss Lewis, Paul Copley as Mr. Long, and Deirdre Costello as Mrs. Patterson. Mr. Hammond was played by Crawford Logan, Justin by Ricky Belsham, and Samantha by Caroline Dandeker. The producer was John Fawcett Wilson.

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the Texaco Star Theater. The more than 45,000 Texaco dealers from coast to coast welcome you to an hour of mirth and melody with our star comedian, Fred Allen, Kenny Baker and Portland Hoffa, our guest, Mr. Norman Gray, the electric shaver tester, the Martins and Al Goodman's orchestra. It's Texaco time.

0: And now, ladies and gentlemen, we bring you that Wednesday night merrymaker.
1: Well, come on, make it
0: that
1: fast.
0: That tickler of America's funny bone.
1: We've got a long show.
0: Everybody's favorite.
1: Just a minute, Mr. Wallington. All right, come in.
2: Pardon me, brother, I gotta test this mic. 1, 2, 3, woof, woof, hello, Max. 1, 2, 3, woof, woof, hello, Max.
1: Just a minute, mister, we're on the air.
2: Don't be too sure, bud. That's what I'm here to find out.
1: Oh.
2: 1, 2, 3, woof, woof, hello, Max.
1: Say, what is this? Who are you?
2: Look, pal, I happen to be assistant chief technician of this network.
1: Oh, so?
2: So, I gotta make sure you're on the air, don't I? If you're not on the air, it looks bad for the network.
1: Well, I...
2: So, I'm checking if you're on the air. 1, 2, 3, woof, woof, hello, Max.
1: Look, tell me one thing, will you? How can you tell by woof-woofing and yelling, hello, Max, if I am on the air?
2: Why, it's simple. Out in Jersey, on the 16th floor of our transmitter tower, sits Max.
1: And who is Max?
2: Max is only the chief technician of the whole network, that's all.
1: Oh.
2: Yeah, Max is sitting in front of a radio. If he hears me, you're on the air.
1: Well, how can you tell if Max hears you?
2: Max will ring up and tell me.
1: Oh, I...
2: Then you go right ahead. 1, 2, 3, woof, woof. Hello, Max.
3: Say, Fred, while we're waiting for Max's call, do you mind if I finish introducing you? I've got to get away.
1: Now, go ahead, Jimmy.
3: Okay. Ladies and gentlemen, here he is.
2: Hold it. That's for me. Hello, Max. Oh, you didn't, huh? Okay, I'll try again. Huh? What, the last race? Yeah, it was Little Caporis by 4 lengths. No, I don't know what he paid. So long, Max.
1: That was Max?
2: Yeah, he didn't hear me.
1: Oh.
2: 1, 2, 3, woof, woof. Hello, Max.
1: Now, just a minute, please. My knowledge of radio mechanics may be limited, but there must be another way of finding out whether or not we are on the air. Can't we just call up Jack Benny's writers?
2: You're on the air when Max says you are.
1: Oh, and until then...
2: It's 1, 2, 3, woof, woof. Hello, Max.
1: Look, child, now 2 minutes ago, 3 vice presidents gave me their personal signals. 4 technicians threw in switches. 5 lights went on saying we're on the air.
2: But, pal, we're not getting nowhere. It's too hot in here to argue. It's too cold outside to picket.
1: So?
2: So? 1, 2, 3, woof, woof. Hello, Max.
4: Hi, fellas. What's going on?
1: What isn't going on, Kenny?
2: Woof, woof. Hello, Max. Woof, woof.
4: Who's this guy with the dog talk?
1: Oh, he's a big technician. He's trying to find out if we're on the air.
4: Oh.
2: 1, 2, 3. Woof, woof. Hello, Max.
4: Oh, I'll get it.
2: Hello, Max. Oh, you still can't hear, huh?
4: Has he got his radio plugged in?
2: Quiet, Stope. No, not you, Max. Some jerk here just asked if you got your radio plugged in. Oh. Well, plug it in, Max. One, two, three, woof, woof. Hello, Max.
1: Now, pardon me, Edison. Can't you just call up somebody outside who has a radio and ask them if they can hear us?
2: Listen, Dope, Max is a graduate of 5 technical institutes.
1: Eh?
2: 15 years, Max has been studying frequency modulation. Huh. 12 diplomas Max has got for majoring in shortwave.
1: So what?
2: So you want to take a layman's word against Max's. I'm laughing.
1: But now, wait a minute.
2: Please. 1, 2, 3, woof, woof. Oh, this is it. Hello, Max. Oh, you still can't hear, huh? Well, look, maybe an N52FDX shorter than the VIM condenser, huh?
4: Has he got his radio turned on?
2: Look, buddy. Hey, Max, that lunk here just said... Hey, Max, you know that little dial under the window of your radio? Yeah, the window with the numbers of the stations on it. Well, on one side of the dial it says off, and on the other side it says on. Now, to which side is it pointing? Oh. Well, turn it to on. Yeah, go ahead, Max. Hey, Max, what are you yelling about? Stop being so jumpy. When you turn the dial, a light always goes on in the window. Sure. Okay, here I go again.
1: Gee, I don't...
2: Poor Max. The responsibility of the job is ruining his nerves. 1, 2, 3, woof, woof. Hello, Max.
1: Thank heavens Marconi didn't live to see this.
2: This is it for Dope. Hello, Max. You heard it? Great work, Max. See you later.
1: Well?
2: You're on the air.
1: Go ahead, Mr. Wallington.
0: And here he is, Fred Allen in person.
1: Well, that was... Oh, I... Thank Sure, and good evening, ladies and gentlemen. It's too bad to have you applaud so frequently there. I was going to use that other reception, make it do for this, but of course, if you're in the mood. And now, before anybody else can say 1, 2, 3, woof, woof, hello, Max, we turn to a brief resume of the latest news of the week. The Texaco News presents a few brisk highlights from the world of news. Bear Mountain, New York, a peculiar animal, a member of the deer family, is added to the zoological collection at Trailside Museum in Bear Mountain Park. Unusual quadruped found grazing at roadside baffles zoo curator and New York mammal authorities, who have been asked to identify this ruminant freak. Texaco News interviews Ranger, who found the forest monstrosity, to get the species lowdown for all America. Presenting then, Mr. Buford Hike. Just what is your job, Buford?
5: I'm a forest ranger ranging out at Bear Mountain.
1: Oh, I see. Well, what about this unusual animal you caught up there, Buford?
5: Never seen a critter like it.
1: You don't say. Can you describe it for us?
5: No living man can describe that nature's mess.
1: Well, you can give us an idea. What was it like?
5: Well, sir, from a distance, it looked like a jumbo mouse.
1: A jumbo mouse?
5: Yeah, it was albino colored with dirty brown spots on it.
1: Uh-huh.
5: Looked like somebody had shot at it with a water pistol full of peanut butter and missed.
1: That was from a distance. Well, how did it look close to?
5: Well, the head was that of a stunted otter.
1: A stunted otter?
5: Yep. Out of the forehead hung two caribou ears.
1: Yeah.
5: It had a short beaver neck with no Adam's apple. The body was a cross between a big mongoose and a bandicoot.
1: Well, how about the legs?
5: The gall darn thing had three antelope legs, and the fourth leg was a puma paw.
1: The fourth leg, really?
5: And hanging down in the back was no tail.
1: Hanging in the back. What did you do when you had caught it, Buford?
5: Well, I took it straight off to the zoo and set it down in front of the curator.
1: And what was the curator's reaction?
5: He took one look at the thing, jumped up, and said, "The man who caught that's a liar."
1: Louisville, Illinois, wife of Clay County farmer, presents proud father with twins weighing 22 pounds. Case called unique in authenticated medical annals, arouses nationwide interest. Texaco News interviews neighbor of the happy mother to check on the giant twins. Presenting Mrs. Wilkie Snipe. You know about the twins, Mrs. Snipe?
6: Yep, they sure are bulky babies, all right.
1: You've actually seen them?
6: I was there when the stork come.
1: And the twins weighed 22 pounds?
6: Yep, the stork had four eagles helping him. And a sparrow.
1: A sparrow?
6: The sparrow was carrying the safety pins.
1: Oh, my. 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New cargo boat, the Cape Lookout, is launched with bananas instead of customary ship grease. 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
7: Heave ho, mates.
1: Well, you can drop your anchor there anyplace, Captain.
7: Aye, matey, I will.
1: I just missed your foot. You're lucky, aren't you? Well, tell me, Captain, do you think the banana will replace the outmoded grease at ship launchings?
7: Bluff my boon. If the banana ain't put the skids under grease for good.
1: Well, how did bananas work out when you launched the Cape Lookout at Beaumont last week?
7: Well, sir, heave to and I'll tell you.
1: Fine, I shall.
7: We took 7,000 pounds of ripe, juicy bananas.
1: I see.
7: We squished them up and spread this goo all over the hull.
1: Yeah?
7: Soon as the boat was bananaed, well gooed from prow to stern, I gave the signal.
1: And?
7: The 400 men who was holding the boat let go. That's all, brother.
1: The banana? the banana is making a big difference in Beaumont shipyards, I imagine.
7: Yes, sir. When you see a man in Beaumont with a banana today...
1: Yes?
7: Nobody knows if he's going out to lunch or out to launch.
1: New York City, that's all, brother. New York City, New York. The latest smash hit show to open on Broadway is Morse Hart's musical play starring Miss Gertrude Lawrence called Lady in the Dark. Critics strain at their adjectives praising show and individual performances, and showmen predict Lady in the Dark will run a year. Texaco News brings you a digest version of this new hit show, Lady in the Dark. Lady in the Dark.
6: Oh, Mr. Bascom, really?
1: Now, ladies and gentlemen, Kenny Baker comes from out of the nowhere into your ear. And the title of Kenny's song is based on a remark Gilbert made the first time he met Sullivan. Gilbert said, "We could make such beautiful music together."

0: Kenny.
1: Don, say, Mr. Allen.
0: Yes?
1: I think that's good enough to get a sled.
0: What do you mean, a sled?
1: Dennis Day's going to get a sled. Jack Benny's going to give him one.
0: Oh, I don't believe it.
1: All right, look at this letter I just got from Dennis. Read what it says right down there at the bottom.
0: Mr. Benny likes my singing so much, he is going to give me a present. He has promised me that the next time it snows in Hollywood, he will get an old grapefruit crate and build me a sled.
1: Boy, is that generosity.
0: All right, Kenny, I refuse to be outdone. If it snows in Hollywood, and if Mr. Benny builds Dennis a grapefruit crate sled, I personally will buy you the largest size flexible flyer that's made.
1: Gee, a flexible flyer.
0: Uh-huh.
1: That's a whole lot better than a grapefruit crate.
0: Oh, yes, Kenny. On this program, we appreciate the importance of flexibility. And that's because we have Larry Elliott to point it out to us. Do you mind pointing again, Larry?
2: Now, people who drive a car north of the freezing line, and that takes in most of the country this time of year, are called upon for driving skill that's flexible enough to match snow, ice, and uncertain weather conditions. 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

0: Maestro Goodman.
1: Maestro Goodman and his ensemble have just played Dark Eyes from Mr. Goodman's optical condition of the same name. And now, ladies and
2: gentlemen. Mr. Allen!
1: Oh, hello, Portland.
2: Yes. Can we use your microphone a minute?
1: We?
2: Yes. There's a lady outside, and she's all unstrung.
1: Really?
2: Uh-huh.
1: Well, string her and bring her in.
2: You can come in, miss.
3: Thank you.
1: What is it you want, madam?
3: I have got to get to a microphone. It is urgent.
1: Urgent?
3: I have a message that will turn radio into a hive of futility.
1: Well, I don't...
3: My message will cause every swing band in radio to give itself up.
1: No kidding.
3: My message will force every radio tenor to quit.
1: And you want to use my microphone for this devastating announcement?
3: If I may.
1: All right. I shall present you. Ladies and gentlemen, stand by for a very important message. Go ahead, madam.
3: I have just had a henna rinse.
1: That is all?
3: That is all.
1: You say every swing band will give itself up, every radio tenor will have to quit because you have had a henna rinse? Who are you, lady?
3: I was formerly Jeannie with the light brown hair.
1: Now, look for... standing right next to me, and I didn't recognize her. I should have at least placed her by ear, if by not by eye. Now, look, Portland, the next time you come in here, I suggest that you emulate the bee.
2: The bee?
1: Yes, when the bee goes anyplace, he leaves his wax outside. Now, you keep bringing these wax in here.
2: What's a wax?
1: Well, ask your mother. She raised enough of them. You know, there are more wax in your family than there are in a spanking. Do you know how many... Oh, I had another line there, didn't I? You won't go ahead, huh? Do you know how many wax there are in a spanking?
2: Nobody knows. You can't see to count them.
1: Why can't you?
2: Because your back is always turned.
1: Goodbye, Portland.
2: Am I going?
1: Yes, you are. But before you go, introduce our guest, Major Bowes, Amateur of the Month.
2: But Major Bowes Week is next week.
1: Oh, this isn't Major Bowes Week, is it? That's right. Well, who is our guest tonight?
2: He's the most shaved man in the world.
1: The most shaved man?
2: Yes. He shaves 20 times a day, and yet he's never completely shaved.
1: Well, who is this hirsute phenomenon, Portland?
2: He's the head electric shaver tester for the Schick Shaver Company, Mr. Norman Gray.
1: Well, good evening, Mr. Gray.
4: Good evening, Fred.
1: Now, Portland tells me, Mr. Gray, that you, from the neck up, are the official proving ground for the Schick Shaver Company.
4: That's right, Fred.
1: And your job demands that you keep shaving all day long?
4: Yes, Fred. I test three different sorts of electric shavers. The present Schick model, experimental new models, and the models that our competitors are putting out.
1: Well, I guess you're pretty happy after testing a competitor's shaver if you can rush into the front office with part of your jowl gone and shout, hooray, at gougers, unquote. But tell me, Mr. Gray, I don't remember seeing the electric shaver invented in Edison the Boy or Edison the Man. Did Don Amici work it out in some other picture?
4: No, Fred. Colonel Schick invented the electric shaver back in 1930.
1: Well, how come? Did he have a heavy beard and a lot of old kilowatts he didn't know what to do with?
4: No. Colonel Schick was up in Alaska with the U.S. Army. It was too cold to shave with soap and water, so the colonel thought a dry shave would solve the problem. He worked on the idea and finally brought out the first electric shaver.
1: Proving once again that necessity is the... Well, what is the principle of the chop tractor, Mr. Gray?
4: It's quite simple, Fred. The electric shaver consists of two slotted sheets of steel, one fixed and one moving.
1: Well, how is the potential goatee guillotine?
4: As the shaver moves along the face, the hairs are guided into tiny slots, where they are sheared off by the inside shearing head that moves back and forth.
1: Well, that accounts for the subdued humming, the obbligato most shavers give out with each once-over lightly.
4: Yes, it's caused by the speed of the machine. The inside shearing head makes more than 14,000 cutting motions a minute.
1: 14,000? Well, that's almost as fast as my scenes were cut out of a certain moving picture. by a certain semi-bald comedian who broke into the studio and cut by candlelight at midnight. But excuse me, Mr. Gray, in a discussion that concerns hair, this party's name, of course, is entirely out of place.
4: I understand, Fred.
1: Thank you, Mr. Gray. Now tell me, how long has your face been giving its all to these chin landscapers?
4: I've been doing this work for 6 years.
1: Well, why has your face been singled out for testing? Are you just razorgenic? Have your bristles got that old AC and DC appeals?
4: No. My job is testing shavers, Fred. I have to use somebody's face, and my face is the handiest.
1: Uh-huh. Well, suppose you have a busy day and use up your own face completely. You have it shaved as smooth as a seal's hip. Now, how do you... I'm speaking from memory. I haven't seen a seal for years, honestly. But now you've shaved your face smooth. Now, how do you get some whiskers in a hurry? You send out an SOS for Paul Muni? Or whom do you get?
4: There are 12 assistant engineers whose faces I use occasionally.
1: Oh, they always have a little fuzz on tap, huh?
4: Yes, these men are all instructed to come to work unshaven, Fred.
1: But tell me, how many shavers do you test in a day?
4: I may have to shave 20 times during the day.
1: Gosh, I don't know how you do it. Unless you come to work with a long face, of course.
4: That isn't necessary, Fred. I never shave my entire face at one time. I only use a small square patch for each test.
1: In other words, you are shaving constantly from morning to night, and yet you are never completely shaved.
4: That's right.
1: Well, yours is the only life I know of where it's a case of hair today and hair tomorrow, too, Mr. Gray. But about your 12 fur-bearing assistants, do you use their faces every day, or only when your own chin fodder is getting low?
4: I use them all the time, Fred. My face is useless for some experiments.
1: Why is that?
4: Well, all beards and all skins aren't alike. And we must be sure that our shavers are suited to all beards. I have the faces I work on classified into many types.
1: Well, would you say my face fitted into any of your categories? Don't look at it all at once. It'll undo you. Just take a side slant, Mr. Would you say that my face fitted into any of your categories, Mr. Gray?
4: Yes. At a glance, I would say your skin is the sensitive type.
1: Really? Well, it may look sensitive, but after 9 years in radio, Mr. Gray, I have the skin of a $2 suitcase. Well, it's been nice of you to stop by this evening and tell us how we can keep chic and span, and to give us the lowdown on your almost unique occupation. I guess you and Mickey Rooney are the only ones who can boast of similar careers.
4: I don't see the connection, Fred.
1: Well, Mickey Rooney also makes a good living, Mr. Gray. And like you, Mickey is nothing but a perennial shaver.
4: Wow, good night, Fred.
1: Good night, and thank you, Mr. Martin Gray. Ladies and gentlemen, the Martins rehearse a song they're preparing for all folks who are receiving their income tax blanks these days. The Martin song is Cheer Up.

0: the Martins, ladies and gentlemen.
1: Pardon me, Mr. Allen. May I interrupt? Has anybody here seen anything of a locomotive? A large locomotive with clouds of smoke simply swishing out.
0: A locomotive? Well, what do you want?
1: Well, I am Rembrandt van Twerp, the artist.
0: Yeah.
1: You see, I've been commissioned to paint a picture of a locomotive roaring along with smoke, beautiful smoke, just pouring from its stack.
0: Well, can't you borrow a locomotive from one of the railroad companies?
1: Well, I've tried them all. They only have those diesels and electric locomotives. I've got to find a locomotive with smoke coming out.
0: Well, I'm sure, I don't think we have one. I'm sure we haven't one around here, but I am positive, Rembrandt, that if anybody listening in has such a locomotive, they'll be very happy to lend it to you. Just as anyone who has an automobile will gladly lend an ear to Jimmy Wallington.
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0: That was Keep an Eye on Your Heart, played by one rabid music lover. Started to applaud Mr. Goodman, but I put him down there. Mr. Goodman and, gosh, the actors don't know what they're doing. They're applauding each other here. That was Keep an Eye on Your Heart, if possible. I don't know how you do it, but it says here, played by Mr. Goodman and his gas pump Philharmonic. And now, ladies and gentlemen...
1: Mr. Allen!
0: Who is it?
1: It is I, Goodman, excusing the interruption.
0: Well, what's on your mind, Maestro?
1: 40 cents from you I'd like to collect.
0: Well, I don't owe you 40 cents.
1: 40 cents to Kenny Baker I am lending, against his salary and my good judgment.
0: Well, I am not advancing any more money out of Kenny's salary to anyone. Now, you go find Mr. Baker and collect from him direct.
1: To collect 40 cents, I should rent a bloodhound?
0: I don't care if you hire a retriever.
1: I should get a Sam Bernard, maybe?
0: I don't... You'll knock a poor little dog down leaning on it like that. Get a Sam Bernard. I don't care if you get a singing Sam. You shouldn't have given Kenny the money in the first place. I have a good mind not to let him in. Well, all right. Come in.
2: Is this the Texaco Star Theater?
0: Yes.
2: I got 2 pounds of sugar here for the star.
0: Well, I didn't...
2: A fella by the name of Baker.
0: Oh, of course, of course. For a second, I forgot my place. Ching number two boy. I tell you, son, you will probably find the star, Mr. Baker, the star, backstage.
2: Thanks.
0: Come in.
3: I'm from the AMP with the COD.
0: Now, if you're talking in code, mister...
3: I got 4 unsqueezed oranges here for Kenny Baker, COD 15 cents.
0: Well, just follow that other boy, and the sooner the better.
3: He delivering something to Baker, too?
0: Yes, sugar.
3: Thanks, honey.
0: Now I've been called everything, I guess. Mr. Goodman, I'm afraid that's where your 40 cents is gone. Sugar and oranges.
1: Who paid for the honey?
0: The honey was on me. I wonder what Kenny's doing with sugar and oranges.
4: Mr. Allen!
0: Oh, yes, Portland.
4: Have you got a ball of twine?
0: No, I haven't, and I always have a ball of twine with me, too. I have buck teeth, and I use it for dental floss, but just tonight... Say, what do you want with twine?
4: Well, I've got to hang up this sign.
0: What sign?
4: It's for Kenny's orange juice stand.
0: What does it say?
4: If Mr. Allen's jokes are dry, Kenny's orange juice you should try.
0: There was a pip in the title there, wasn't there? You tipped your tongue up on it. Well, what is this? Does Kenny think he's going to sell orange juice in here while the program's going on?
5: Hey, Porty.
4: Yes, Kenny?
5: Did you hang up my sign?
4: Well, I haven't any string.
0: Where do you think you're going to hang that sign, Kenny?
5: Well, Mr. Goodman is always standing with his back to the audience. If I can rent his back, I can hang it there.
1: Watch this. Goodman's back is getting a commercial?
0: Never mind that. Kenny, you can't sell orange juice during the program.
5: Why not? I'm all set. I've got the sugar and 4 oranges.
0: 4 oranges? There are 1,300 people here in the studio. Now, suppose they all want juice.
5: Don't worry, F.A. I've got a formula.
4: Oh, I'll answer it. Hello? What? Gosh.
0: Who is it, Portland?
4: The water department. They say there's a leak here.
0: A leak?
4: There's 150 gallons of water missing.
5: It's the wrong number. Hang up, Porty.
0: Kenny, something tells me you know about this H2O.
5: What's H2O got to do with water?
0: Portland, tell the water department that we have discovered the leak.
4: All right.
0: Tell them it was caused by a little drip. Now, listen, Neptune Baker. Where did you get this formula of 4 oranges and 150 gallons of water?
5: But that's all a tank could hold, F.A.
0: What tank?
5: That big one backstage. You know, the one they used to use for sound effects in a showboat program.
0: Well, I thought Captain Henry was living in there waiting for a sponsor. You use that one. Well, Kenny, you can't sell that over-diluted bilge for orange juice.
5: You think I use too much water?
0: No, you're just one orange short, that's all.
5: Okay, I'll fix it. Mr. Analytt, throw in a tangerine.
0: Kenny, who is out there?
5: That's Mr. Analytt, my partner.
4: Yes, Mr. Analytt is sitting on the edge of the tank, stirring the orange juice with a ladle.
6: That's no ladle, that's my fife.
0: Mr. Goodman, please. Why didn't you put the Sam Bernard in there? Now, that's where you... Kenny, how did this fellow Analytt put you up to this mock orange juice business?
5: Mr. Analytt is an expert on water.
0: What was that splash?
5: Gosh, it's Mr. Analytt. He fell in the tank.
0: In the orange juice?
5: That's okay. He's wearing water wings.
0: But your orange juice will taste of Analytt.
6: Foxy Kenny, a new flavor he's inventing.
5: Portland, will you go help Mr. Analytt out, please?
4: Sure, Kenny.
0: Kenny, how did you get mixed up with this liquid lumpkin, Analytt?
5: Well, I met Mr. Analytt at the battery.
0: Yeah.
5: We were looking out at the ocean. Mr. Analytt was skinning an orange.
0: Yeah.
5: He pointed out at the water and said, with this orange and that water, we can make a fortune.
0: And then what happened?
5: Then Mr. Analytt asked me how much money I had.
0: And you told him?
5: I said I knew where there was 40 cents.
6: From then on, I, Goodman, was a marked man.
0: Now, you keep out of this, Maestro. Kenny, you'd better get rid of this Analytt.
4: Everything's all right, Kenny.
5: Did you get Mr. Analytt out of the tank, Porting?
4: Uh-huh. He's back on.